0: that 44-yard field goal with 2 minutes to go. Brock Purdy with 2 touchdown passes. Chargers dropped to 0-5, 0-3 at home, falling to the Broncos 23-17. Denver rallying with 13 points in the fourth quarter. Lions hammer the Cardinals in Arizona 45-21. Jared Goff, 3 touchdown passes. 2 to Jameson Williams. Jameer Gibbs with 151 yards rushing and 2 touchdowns. Patriots go to 3-2. Raiders drop to 3-2. New England rolls Las Vegas 45-17. Mike Vrabel, the Patriots head coach, asked about winning back-to-back games.
1: What did you like about the way your team responded to what you were able to do last Sunday to take into this week, into this game?
2: Last week doesn't matter. Today's not going to matter here in about 10 minutes. We're going to have to focus on the Jets in the division here at home. Still have a lot to improve and to clean up.
0: Drake May and that win 374 yards passing, 4 touchdowns, 2 to Pop Douglas. Steelers over the Colts, 34-22. The Giants at Commanders finish in a 27-all tie in overtime. Jameis Winston, 326 yards passing.
3: Hey, it's Michelle Swellman, and coming on Monday, the Bills head to L.A. to take on the Rams in a possible Super Bowl preview. I'll tell you why I'm confident in only one of these teams to be playing in Super Bowl 61. 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

0: welcome to the Hoop Collective Podcast. We talk about the NBA, which today is the Pacific Division. Joining us from one of the hubs of the Pacific Division in Sacramento is Anthony Slater.
1: It's kind of a bleak time for California basketball. We're about to unveil that. But if you really think about it, I don't know a bleaker collective time for the four teams since I've been around them.
0: Along those lines, joining us from Dallas, Texas, Ben. Actually, you're in Los Angeles right now.
2: I'm in another one of the hubs.
0: Yeah, that's right. We're all in the Pacific Division lay of the land right now. As I ask this to you, Ben McMahon, can you tell me who the current Pacific Division champion is?
2: Howdy, partners. You keep on trying to get me with this. I'm going to say it's the Los Angeles Lakers.
0: And you are correct.
1: Did they win like 52 games or something?
2: I think it was 53, was it not? Yeah.
0: Despite Luka's late injury, mid-season injury and then another late injury, they were able to overcome and claim the Pacific Division. 53 wins.
1: I believe I heard that was the most regular season wins for a Luka Doncic team ever, which is kind of crazy considering he's made the finals.
0: Great stat.
1: It's also, you know, I would say, credit to J.J. Redick. He has seemed to, like, squeeze out regular season wins.
2: I mean, well, he's got a playoff win without Luka in uniform, a playoff series win.
0: J.J.'s done well. I think J.J. has acquitted himself very well. I think I'll tell you one thing. Whether it's in Los Angeles, I think J.J. Redick's going to coach in the league for a long time. A long time, if he wants to. Like, you know,
2: well, I was going
0: to
2: say, unless he just drives himself so crazy that it says, well, that broadcasting gig wasn't bad.
0: I know. Will the winner of this year's Pacific Division title win 53 games or, in fact, 50 games, Slater?
1: I would take the under 53. I would take the defending champion Lakers to probably be the champs again. But what's their – I mean, y'all probably done some Vegas over-unders at this point.
2: Their over-under was in the mid-40s.
0: Yeah, I'm just saying, like – there's, you know, you're not, you know, last year, all these Western teams got to, or at least most of them, got to play Utah four times. You know, all those East teams that were tanking, like, you know.
2: And like Memphis was tanking hard. There were some, you know, they weren't alone.
0: Memphis was tanking so hard.
2: Yeah.
0: Well, I don't know if Memphis is going to win that many more games this year, but they're not going to be trying to lose.
2: Right.
0: Okay, so let's start with the Lakers, Slater. Very different roster. They won 53 games and turned over a big chunk of their roster. I have a basic question here. Walker Kessler, we know, fits with Luka. It was premium choice. Obviously, they paid a premium to get him two swaps, $130 million. They re-signed Austin Reeves. The other acquisitions that they made, Quentin Grimes, Colin Sexton, Mamu.
1: Mamusfeli.
0: Do those guys fit with Luka?
2: Yes, you, Slater.
0: Well, go ahead. You're the Luka expert.
1: You know, Mamu.
0: I should have asked you, McMahon. My bad.
1: Yeah, McMahon could maybe relate it to some of those Dallas teams that Luka kind of dragged their talent further than we would have predicted. I think in a vacuum, you could say each player has his own skill set that could help Luka. Right, Mamu, because you know he's a bigger player who can shoot it. That's helpful. Quentin Grimes, I think, is a nice little 3-and-D piece. I think he's going to be a little higher on their pecking order than he probably should be. Played with Luka, right? You know, so there's a little bit of history.
2: Very briefly, half a seat.
1: Yeah, Colin Sexton, you know, he's a fine little, like, bench scorer at his price tag, but at the same time, did this team need to use that price tag for another, like, go-get-it score when they have, you know, the team's built around Luka and Austin Reeves? So the collective doesn't necessarily fit, even though I think almost every player you can make an argument, decent value contracts, I guess-ish.
2: You know, Quentin Grimes is certainly a three. The D, he's got a reputation for being a good defender. The Dallas coaches did not share that opinion. Yeah, I'll just be real honest with you. They felt like he was pretty overrated defensively. He needs to prove that wrong in the Lakers or with the Lakers. And the things you need to surround Luka with are another legitimate playmaker. Boom. They've got Austin Reeves. They've got great chemistry. Check.
0: Yeah, he was already there, just for the record.
2: Right. A rim-protecting, rim-running big man. That's why they went out and got Walker Kessler. I'll give that a check. I will also say Kessler needs to be a much better screener than he had been in Utah. Like, he needs to focus on that aspect of the job. That's going to be awfully important. And I still think he needs to improve defensively. He's a great shot blocker. Can you be a great defensive anchor? There's a difference. He needs to be a great defensive anchor. Length, athleticism, and shooting. You can argue they got the shooting part. This is not a team that has length and athleticism on the wings. And how they're going to get it at this point, I don't know. Who's their best on-ball defender?
1: I mean, Matisse Thybulle could, you know, theoretically.
2: You're right. They got
1: Zaire Williams.
0: They're hoping for these minimum signings to help. How does hoping for minimum signings to help work? I mean, you know, it's sometimes.
2: I think that was a good swing for them because he is a really good defender. The problem is the problems that he solves on the defensive end, is he creating more problems on the offensive end? Because let's be honest, you're playing 4-on-5 offensively, and teams don't guard him.
1: Yeah, I mean, at the risk of triggering the Brian Windhorst, Jonathan Kuminga clock, I mean, they went after Kuminga hard this summer, which told you they know how, you know, thin they were at the power forward position, right? They made the same pitch that the Timberwolves did, like, come please be the starting power forward. So they're going to have to try to patch it without him, with what I mentioned, Zaire Williams, Matisse Thybulle.
0: How did you feel about Kuminga's explanation for choosing Minnesota over the Lakers?
1: Jonathan Kuminga, I know him pretty well. Like, he's just, like, extremely diplomatic. I didn't take anything from his press conference with any, like, type of, like, real, like, substance to it. I know he said the winning culture thing, but that was just, like, the boilerplate, like, term that he got to the next question with, if I'm being honest.
0: I understand. Honestly, you know, he had talked to the Bulls. The Bulls didn't have the money to offer him. The $6 million that he got in Minnesota. They would have had to pay him less, I'm pretty sure.
1: To me, is Pelinka. You know, obviously you have the ownership situation that continues to shift and evolve. So you just wonder, you know, who new ownership will want, long-term leading the team. But also, he threw out a bunch of what you would seem like desperation type contracts this summer. I'm looking at him. Kessler Edwards, 4 $129 player option. Mamos Van

0: players getting 4-year deals is really interesting because that absolutely bucks the trend. Like, you're not seeing a lot of guys that are not star caliber players getting 4-year deals.
1: 4-year deals with player options.
0: Yeah. And again, the Sexton thing, I just didn't get that one, to be honest with you. And I see Sexton. I think there's teams where he would fit. The Lakers did need more, you know, creation.
1: All the role players on their whole roster, okay? If they all had 1 year less on their contracts, you would look at them completely differently. I know that's a big if, but like if Jared Vanderbilt didn't have the player option and he was just an expiring $12 million contract, that's something you could do something with. If Colin Sexton just had the 1 year, $9 million deal, he's hugely incentivized to play well this year. And Vanderbilt and Sexton together are $21 million. You know, if Grimes is on a 3-year deal instead of 4, if Mamu's on a 3-year deal instead of, now look, they got to win, you know, they're in some cases negotiating against other teams that, you know, they got to try to win. But I'm just saying, like, it's like every guy on their contract, every guy that they signed this year, and Vanderbilt was signed a couple years ago, but still signed by Pelinka. Every contract is a year too long. The only guy whose contract I wish was a year longer is Lucas.
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7: Paul, I want to ask you a question. Do you ever take time for yourself? I'll need a Paul.
8: I don't want to sound either too self-serving or disserving, but I cannot remember the last time.

0: And Luka's a fascinating case. He looks like he's in the best shape that he's been in since his rookie year. Like, he's as lean as he's been since he came in the league. I don't think there's any question that the guy's going to, like, I expect he'll defend his scoring title. I expect he's going to average something like 34-9-9, which is production that we've seen from him before. He is at the caliber of star and at the age now in his career where we'll turn 28 this year, where it's like a player who is that good, who's yet to win a championship. There starts to be a weight that comes along with that. And he's about at that point in his career.
1: Remind me, so one of the things that you have, as especially seeing Luka in this kind of shape, you're going to be watching is the Luka dunks. So just as a reminder, let's establish this right now. Last year, Luka had 4 dunks. The year before, he had 0. The year before, he had 1. The year before, he had 1. Actually, I take that back.
0: He had 2 a couple of years before that.
1: The 1 year he got traded. He has not had more than 4 dunks since 22-23. And his career high is 25 as a rookie. What are you seeing this Luka? Just looking at him. What do you are watching the dunks. What do you think?
0: We set an over-under on this, and I took the over at 7.5. Yes, we did.
1: Jackson,
0: I forgot which pot it was,
1: What did we do it? What was the number?
0: 7.5.
2: Yes, it was set at 7.5 on our August 28th episode.
1: God, it was just like a month ago, I made the bet.
0: You bet.
2: Yes, you're both involved.
1: What did I bet?
3: Who has the under?
0: Wendy has you bet dinner, and Wendy took the under. Now, what's interesting is
1: not because I don't think he can do it. I just think that it's not something, I don't think he's looking for dunks.
0: Interestingly, I just think that he's leaner. He's going to be, and just the dunks are, he'll be a little bit more explosive. He'll be a little bit quicker. I just think you're going to have the most athletic version of Luka that you've had since he was a rookie. And the dunks aren't even that important of a stat. It's just a measure of kind of like, okay, he's a little bit more athletic. What's interesting is despite the fact that Luka has barely dunked, he's been one of the best finishers in the league in the restricted area year over year over year. And that's a combination of just the finesse and the touch and the craft that he has in his game. And
1: how about 6'8", 200 whatever pounds? Like that's...
0: Yeah, like skinny Luka's 240. Okay. And just the fact that he bullies people just to get in position to finish. But again, we talked about this last month with relatively low expectations for the Lakers who, Jackson, what was their over under again? I think it was 45.5.
1: You got it right. By the way, I've got the restricted area. So restricted area is 3 feet. Okay. Inside 3 feet. You see what his restricted area shooting percentage was last year?
0: It's like in the high 60s.
1: Oh, no. I mean, basketball reference. Now, 2 years ago, he shot 72. That's really good.
0: That's elite. What did he shoot last year?
1: It's 83%.
0: I mean, it's insane. That's like what you would expect from a lob threat.
3: That's what you get from the centers that he plays with. He also gives them about 83%.
0: Right. And that, that for a guy who the vast majority of those are off the dribble layups, and like that's just an insane number. Like the guy, offensive skill wise, it's a real short list of dudes we've seen that are at its level.
1: Luka, you were at 83% in the restricted area last year. He would say. Getting fouled?
0: Yeah. No way. It was 100%.
1: Yeah. No way it was 83. It was 100.
3: Luka, if you dunk 8 times, you get McMahon a dinner, and he'll keep it to 7. It'll be like the technical dunk where you get right up into it.
1: Yes.
0: No question about it.
1: He'll have his 7th dunk, like, March 2nd, and then that's it. All lays it in.
3: Yeah, he's shooting fast break layups. It don't matter.
0: The other thing with Luka being as lean as he is now, is, you know, you're talking about it's a conditioning thing. And why has he been as abysmal defensively as he's been at times? A lot of it's been fatigue or a lack of effort because he's tired or is just not quick enough to move his feet. This should be as good of a defensive season as Luka's had. And like, look, he has some, there are things Luka does very well defensively. People don't want to hear it, but the Mavericks, you know, the year they went to the finals, the final quarter of that year, they were the number one defense in the league. The year they went to the West Finals, they were seventh in the league in defense. Like Luka, as an off-ball defender, when he's locked in, can be very good because he's strong, because he rebounds.
1: His defensive performance his last full year in Dallas was excellent. And unfortunately, that has set the standard for what you expect from him, and he has not equaled that.
0: Well, and he's, you know, he's got, although the Lakers have overachieved what you thought they'd be defensively, he's got really good hands, he's got really good instincts.
1: Hey, we talk about crediting J.J. Redick. The Lakers improved, maybe not exactly, but the Lakers improved month by month defensively. One of the big reasons why they got to 53 wins was that they got better and better and better as the season went along, and J.J. like built in some zones that created some things. Like, the Lakers were a competent defensive team by the end of the season.
3: True, but part of that issue was you had Marcus. That issue now is no more Marcus Smart, no more Rui Hachimura, no more LeBron. You know, so many.
0: I'm not sure LeBron was helping too much on the defensive end.
3: By the time he was playing, like, you know, remember he like had it when he throttled back some of the offense. Like, he was still having like bursts of defense, I think, and the brains are always there.
1: When you talk to scouts, they say if LeBron plays the role in Philly that he played in with the Lakers last year, that Philly will thrive with him playing that role, if that's the role he's willing to keep playing in Philly.
3: I would just say the last thing I wanted to say on the Lakers was Doncic and Reeves played. This is the case for them to be at least a really good regular season team. They played 41 games together last year, 30-11 in those 41 games, 118.5 offensive rating in their 1,092 minutes when they're on the floor together.
1: I absolutely think the Lakers are going to get a lot of regular season wins. I think there will be. I think Reeves and Doncic will be. That's a powerhouse duo, at least in the regular season.
0: If it's 50 something, then I think Luka will have a legitimate MVP case.
1: Agree, absolutely. There's you know, if he stays healthy, the numbers he's going to put up and the games that I think the Lakers are going to win, I think he will be a strong MVP candidate. And by the way, he should be at this point. Like, it's, you know, last year the injury derailed him. Are the Warriors good enough to finish second in the Pacific Division this year?
0: Can you damn the Warriors with some faint praise?
3: I was going to say, by process of elimination.
1: Well, I mean, you're talking about the Clippers, Suns, and Kings. Are the
3: Yeah. Should we build out the best case, worst case Warriors? I mean, I think we know the worst case, like old guys are hurt, blah, blah, blah. But best case is Kristaps Porzingis plays, what, 50, 60 games? He really does a lot for them that they haven't had. The 7-footer who can rim protect and can shoot the three, spread the floor the way they need the floor spread from the five position, particularly with Draymond out there. So you just get a healthier than expected Kristaps Porzingis season. Jimmy Butler, we'll see where he's at in his rehab. He's going to be just doing individual stuff when camp opens. But, you know, you're talking maybe January, February. Can you get 35-ish Jimmy Butler games down the stretch? We can get into their trade, you know, possibilities where they could jolt their team at some point in the middle of the season. I think, you know, I'm already hearing very good reports about Yaxel behind the scenes on some of these like pickup games and some of the stuff. Like, 24-year-old, he's turning 24 this month. Like, he should be mid-prime ready. But everything about him,
1: why
3: you hear
1: wouldn't
3: he is.
1: The oldest team in the league draft the oldest rookie? Come on.
3: So if he's 32 minutes of like high production, 6'9" wing, it's like, man, that's really something that they needed.
0: Yaxel is significantly older than Jalen Duren, who one of the big stories of the summer has been Jalen Duren in an all-out brawl with the Pistons on his second contract.
3: Yeah, look, he's older than Kuminga. He's older than Pajemski. He's older than a lot of these guys we've known for the Warriors forever. But to the point where if we're building out the best case, like, boom, there's like an injection of 32 minutes per night, should play a lot of games.
0: And by the way, like, we've focused so much on these top four guys in the Rookie of the Year discussion. Yaxel might be a sleeper.
3: Opportunity is there. Steve Kerr openly is talking about, like, you know, he's used the start word, which surprised me. And Yaxel has used it himself because, as you can see, he certainly believes he's going to step in.
1: Yes, I was going to say, yes. Yaxel, what I know about him, he's not afraid to call
3: some of his quotes this summer. I believe he says at minimum he should average 14-5-3. Somebody asked him about Dylan Brooks and he says I believe the quote is I'm giving him belt.
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0: 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Great pitching match of Jacob Mizrowski against Eric Skubal. Repeat of last year's NLCS. Week 5 of the NFL and Sunday Night Football is in Atlanta. The Ravens and Falcons scoreless early on. Baltimore has a 4th and goal at the Atlanta 3 right now on the game's opening drive. Final scores, 49ers take the Seahawks 32-29 to go to 5-0. Broncos get past the Chargers 23-17 in L.A. Denver scoring 13 in the fourth quarter, while Detroit was racking up the points in Arizona.
1: Brock right, tight to the formation left. LaPorta to the right, gives 7 yards behind Goff, who takes the snap. Play action fake, they're going to throw for it. Wide open man, caught at the 20, up the sideline, LaPorta. He is in, dancing. It's a touchdown on a vacated right side. Sam LaPorta, the only man in the zip code.
0: Call on 97 won the ticket. That was one of 3 touchdown passes for Jared Goff. He had 2 to Jameson Williams. The Lions rolled the Cardinals 45-21 to move from 3-2. Packers and Bears are both 3-2. Green Bay routing Chicago 31-7. Jordan Love, 2 touchdown passes to Christian Watson, who had 143 yards receiving. Jaguars take down the Eagles 19-17 in London on a Cam Little walk-off 57-yard field goal. Texans get their first win, hammering the Titans 26-3 in Nashville.
2: Hey, it's Evan Cohen. 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

0: people could go look it up, but he's gonna come in, he's gonna make sound bites, and he's gonna be get to McMahon's point, he's gonna be given a long
1: have
0: runway
1: you ever
0: on
1: said on
0: a
1: pickup
0: team.
1: Run McMahon, I'm gonna give you belt.
2: I don't think that's in my vernacular, but he's old and I'm more than twice his age.
1: Oh, yes. I'm so sorry. I'm exactly twice his age. I'm not thrilled about it.
2: Let me ask this. You mentioned the possibility of a jolt with a mid-season trade. Where are you on the possibility of Jimmy Butler's expiring deal being a trade chip?
0: It doesn't even necessarily have to be a trade chip. It can just be an expiring $52 million contract, which has a lot of value in itself. Again, I think we mentioned it last time we talked about the Warriors, but think about what the Lakers did with LeBron. I know we just questioned some of the deals they signed, but the fact that they could sign all those deals were because LeBron James took all his money and walked away. So you could let Jimmy somewhat walk away. The other thing is, like, you know, they Jimmy and the Warriors really are fond of each other, and we'll see what he looks like when he does come back, and we'll see what, you know, obviously Jimmy's gonna want every dollar he can get, but there's a chance Jimmy and Draymond could take pay cuts next season, right? They might have, you know, the market might demand that they do. So Jimmy fits really well with Steph Curry, like we've seen that. Draymond is another player that, you know, you're going to hear a lot of noise in the first week of camp from the Warriors about, like, shifting Draymond's role and some of the numbers last year where Draymond and Steph Curry on the floor together, it was still plus 105 last year, still good offensive rating, 117.7. But the moment Steph's been was off the floor, and last year he was off the floor a lot, their offense cratered when Draymond was on the floor, and was actually okay when it was no Draymond, no Steph. I've had these conversations with Steve, and again, I think you're going to hear it a lot publicly in their messaging, is they're going to adapt the offense at times away from Draymond. They're going to try to make him more of a spot up shooter at times instead of giving him the ball. They're trying to limit his turnovers.
1: I saw Draymond said that on his podcast. How do you feel about the idea of Draymond the spot up shooter?
0: Part of their point is, like, you know, the points per possession. If you look, he didn't shoot a horrible percentage last year. Now he's wide open on them. And they are backbreaking when he hits them, because he then turns to the bench and just, like, roars in the bench's face for about 5 minutes. But the other thing is, I just think they want to take the ball out of his hands a little bit, which, you know, it's a touchy subject with him. But, like, they just felt like he was very turnover prone at times last year.
2: Oh, and that was what the whole beef, like the whole blow up between him and Steve Kerr was on the bench. It was about Draymond's turnovers, was it not?
0: Well, that's the funny part. Draymond fought Steve called the timeout to rip him about a turnover and preemptively freaked out about it. And that, so, yes, it stemmed from that, although in the moment it wasn't necessarily that. But look, like, I think Draymond's offensive role will evolve to a degree. And also, like, I think you could see him on the bench a lot when Steph's on the bench. I think they're going to really tie him and Steph at the hip, because they still love that two-man game, but I think they're trying to figure out what they are without the two-man game. And that bigger picture, Yaxel is an important person, part of this conversation, because he's kind of the next, you know, in line in that position. And Draymond, you know, the Warriors could have signed him to 3 for $60 this summer, something like that. Like, Draymond would have been very interested in a multi-year deal at a little bit lower number, but they're like, no, nah, it's good. We'll just give you back 127. We want our future flexibility. And I think that says a little something about, like, the unknown of Draymond Green's future with the
2: Warriors. Well, and that's interesting, because, look, whatever you want to say about Draymond Green, he's a first ballot Hall of Famer who was an essential part of delivering 4 championships to that franchise. But while it's a complete non-starter to consider Steph Curry in any other uniform, that doesn't extend to Draymond, just like it didn't extend to Klay Thompson.
0: If Klay wanted to, but that's another story. But yeah, Draymond Green thought about himself in a Milwaukee Bucks uniform during the last trade deadline, to the point that he told the Warriors, you know, try to find a third team if that's the case. Which, you know, he's openly said. He said he didn't want to play on the Bucks to them, but correct. Clearly, like, the Warriors continue to tell me that, like, they are not actively looking to trade Draymond. In their ideal world, Draymond Green walks away in, as a one uniform player, just like Steph, but clearly he is more vulnerable. There is no question about that.
1: You know, this reminds me of, I'm going to totally date myself, and so many of our listeners are, you know, younger, and they're going to, I'm totally dating myself. Back in, like, the 90s, when I was, like, going into high school, NBC had Johnny Carson. And they had Jay Leno and David Letterman. And they were like, someday Johnny's not going to be here. And who's going to get it? And like for years, they had to like sort of talk out of the side of their mouth, David, it's going to be you. Jay, it's going to be you. And like it ended up blowing up in their face because Letterman left. Anyway, that's what it's kind of like with, and it's, you know, this would be something that that Jimmy Butler and Draymond, you know, would remember because they're old like me.
2: You know what? You kind of reminded me of Johnny Carson.
1: Well, Johnny Carson's from Nebraska.
2: I remind myself of Ed McMahon, Uncle Ed.
1: Yeah.
2: Here's hey, listen, Wendy.
1: Listen, Ed got paid a lot of money. Ed did very well. You know,
2: I don't relate.
1: Like on the one side, you know, they're like, oh, yeah, we're going to try to look at big trades, you know, to touch up. You know, we've got all these first round picks. And then Draymond's like, well, are you going to trade me? No, Draymond. We're not apt to looking to trade you. Jimmy, no. We're not. You're like, they're telling both of them, don't worry. You are not being traded. You're not being traded. But like at the same time, they're involved in these trade negotiations. You know, at some point, NBC was going to have to choose between Leno and Letterman. They had to choose sometime.
0: They told Draymond at the deadline, it was awkward because Dunleavy gave the press conference afterwards like, oh, you know, don't pin me into a corner of which one it would have been. But if you were behind the scenes, I mean, Draymond did a podcast about having conversations with Mike Dunleavy about being in those trade talks.
2: Well, and Dunleavy tried to deny that Draymond was in trade talks. You're just like, dude, everybody can do math. Like,
0: well, it was also like, I remember being in the press conference. We were like, should we pull up the Draymond Green clip today where he said you had a phone call with him?
1: Handled everything really well. That was not his best moment. Jackson, do you have any idea who Jay Leno is?
3: Yes. I'm not that young.
1: All right, good. All right, good. I was just trying to see whether we should edit that out. Okay, you can leave it in. All right. Also in the Pacific Division, the Phoenix Suns, who have taken some offseason injuries here.
2: Yeah, the Mark Williams one, you know, unfortunately, the problem with injury-prone players is they get hurt a lot, but he's hurt again. And he's going to miss most of the season. The shoulder deal he had, it's the same surgery, I believe, that Walker Kessler had that ended his season last year when he had it in the first couple of weeks. So he's like a miss most of the season. Their lottery pick that they got in the KD trade, Kalman Maiwak, like they need him. They need him to produce right now. He's a project, but like they need him to produce right now. And the Suns had a feel-good, overachieving season last year. The reason it was feel-good is because they were such an epic disappointment in the previous years when they had all that star power. I'm curious to see how they try to find a path to being better than an 8 seed that got bounced in the first round.
1: So change of scenery here for Miles Bridges. That was a significant mid-season or mid-summer pickup. Going out and getting him. Nobody loves to trade with the Suns more than the Hornets. Those two teams love to make trades with each other.
2: And listen, man, that Suns pick, there's teams that were like, damn, wish we'd have been able to get in on that one.
1: Miles Bridges, I'm not going to say he's a difference maker, but he will change what they can do offensively. And in theory, help Devin Booker out. And they also got Luke Kennard. I liked a number of their signings. I like the Colin Gillespie contract was excellent value, I thought.
2: Yeah, I like that contract.
1: The Jordan Goodwin contract that they did was excellent value. I like, you know, Luke Kennard he's one of the most elite shooters. He's going to space the floor. He's you know, a one-way player, but he's going to space the floor. I think that helps Devin Booker. And I think a guy like Miles Bridges, an athlete or a floor-running athlete, I think that helps Devin Booker. And if Dylan Brooks is going to score, if that's the new Dylan Brooks, the offensive force that he was last year, because, you know, the thing about the Suns is that Devin Booker, I mean, he's being paid like he's a top 10 player, and he hasn't been a top 10 player the last couple years.
2: You know what else Devin Booker isn't? A point guard. So can you not start Jalen Green alongside him? Can you let Colin Shepard, not all white point guards are like, can you let Colin Gillespie be the starting point guard so Devin Booker doesn't have to handle those responsibilities and can do what he does best?
1: Well, that would help Devin Booker too.
0: Yeah, I mean, Jalen Green, then you're talking about minimizing him, which I'm
2: talking about bringing him off the bench. I'm talking about put him in a sixth man role.
1: He's their second highest paid player, and he can opt out of his contract at the end of the year. Did you think he's going to be happy about?
0: $36.2 million this year, $36 million next year.
1: But it's a player option.
0: He's interesting because I've been at two incredible playoff games by him in the last, 15 months, which was, McMahon, you might have been at least one of them, but game two, Rockets, Warriors on that, remember that seven-game war of a first-round series? He had, 38. But I will also say the rest of the series, he basically shot sub-30%, and the Warriors were happy at times when he was on the floor.
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0: But then you go to the play-in last year. Jalen Green barely played last year. I think he only played 32 regular season games. Remember, he had like some really bad recurring hamstring issues.
1: Yeah, hamstrings.
0: Yeah, but play-in game, 35 against Phoenix in the first play-in game. And then I was there the night that they, you know, this is the night that Steve Kerr, Draymond Green, and Steph Curry basically looked like they were having their goodbye moment over there on the sidelines.
1: Yeah, I didn't know
0: that was delivered by Jalen Green in that game. 36 points, 8 of 14 from 3, 14 of 20 in that game. They could not guard him. So there's still something there, and I feel like we just, like, he wasn't around much last year. But then McMahon, I know you covered the first-round series where they played the Thunder, and it was, you know, what were his shooting splits in that series?
2: I mean, he averaged 22, but the shooting splits were 386, 206. And listen, for the he's played in two playoff series in his career. He's a 38% from the floor guy and a 25.6% from three-point range guy in the playoffs. And Jalen Green is a flash player. Like, there's talent there, and he can have a 35-point game any given night. But he's not proven to be consistent. I do think, like, his future in the league long-term is going to be as a microwave type of gunner off the bench. And if he doesn't like the role and it makes him opt out of his contract, so be it.
0: He might be the tradable. If Phoenix, you know, you mentioned, like, this lack of, like, upside or, like, the ceiling above them right now where you can't really see growth beyond a play-in team. Maybe his contract, although I don't know, do they even have a pick to attach now that they use the one in the Bridges, right?
2: They're really good at swapping swaps of swaps and swaps.
0: And people are interested in their swaps at this point. So
2: the problem is they're swapping somebody else's swap. I mean, they're like,
0: yeah, that's true.
2: You know, it's like swap to the fourth degree with him at this point.
1: They turn one first round pick into three and then swap them and all kinds of stuff with that.
2: They are creative. And listen, they do a good job on the margins. But, you know, we're talking about Gillespie, they got as a two-way guy and developed him. Jordan Goodwin he's kind of, you know, been a journeyman hanging on to the bottom of rosters. Oso Iguodala, who's going to have to start at center for them probably, is a really nice player who was a second-round pick. Like, they've done some really good things around the margins. It's just, it's tough to make big leaps when you've mortgaged so much of your future in terms of the draft capital and your super expensive team because of the big swings that you took.
1: If they make the play-in, they'll have done well. Agree?
2: Sure.
0: Yeah.
1: All right.
0: Sounds like that's the slogan for the Pacific Division, by the way.
2: Speaking of a team that's mortgaged their future.
1: Well, has it been mortgaged or has it been stripped?
2: Foreclosed.
1: Yeah. So, look, I don't know. We're not going to get answers this year, but the guys picked 5 through 8 in the draft. It was 4 guards. They're not all exactly the same, but 4 guards were taken in a row. Keaton Wagler taken 5th by the Clippers with the Pacers pick. Mykal Brown to Brooklyn. Darius Acuff to Sacramento. Kingston Flemings to Atlanta. Those 4 guys who go 5 through 8, that will be, you know, in the decisions that the teams have made, specifically the Clippers, who made the decision with Wagler, that is going to be legislated for years into the future. So, and frankly, with where the Clippers are, having a lot of flexibility with their picks, they have their Toronto picks now. How he looks this year is going to be important. Now, I don't think he's going to be a Rookie of the Year candidate. I think the Clippers see him as a guy who may blossom a little bit later. Like, I don't think you're going to see, you know, out of those guys, Acuff may be the guy who puts up the most points as a rookie. But mission number one for this year for the Clippers, Garland and Wagler, how do they look together? Because after this season, they have to make a decision on Garland, whether to extend him or not. And the Clippers are in position to have cap space next summer. And so, you know, I have argued, McMahon, people disagree with me because they keep calling the penalty a death penalty. I don't think it's a death penalty. I think the Clippers are definitely badly wounded, but I think that they can survive. And a big thing that will determine that is how does Wagler look with a top 5 pick and what do they do with this cap space that they've got coming to them? But One of the big things for that. And by the way, like there's also Brandon Ingram. Now, I don't know when this, when Jackson's going to roll this podcast out. I don't think Brandon Ingram is going to be 100% to start the season coming off of this heel surgery. Now on media day, when that, whenever that happens, I think we'll get an update from the Clippers. I'm not sure you're going to see Brandon Ingram 100%. However, at some point this year, I expect him to be fully back. And he's a factor, but it's the guards and the cap space for me. And that's where the Clippers short-term future is.
2: It's not a pretty future, man. I mean, it would be much bleaker if they didn't get good lottery luck, you know, with the pick from the Pacers. You know, if this pick was a future pick and not the fifth overall pick who's going to be showing up for training camp and is on your roster. But, you know, this is kind of like where the Nets were after the KG and Pierce trade, where they just had so many picks out the door and there's no benefit to being bad. There's no benefit to bottoming out. Forget the new lottery rules. But there's no, like, they don't have control of their own pick for a long time. I don't, like, when's the next year they have it? I might be retired by then. Yeah, they're going to have to be able to kind of build from, they hope, the middle of the pack. But, you know, we will see on the value of cap space as a team that's resides in sunny Southern California and has a lot of very generous team sponsors.
0: I don't know how generous they're going to be in the near future.
1: Less now.
2: But mainly they've got to have Keaton Wagner emerge as a foundation player. Any hope for the near to relatively long-term future of the franchise starts with him being a bona fide, if not franchise guy, at least foundation guy.
0: Yeah, I mean, you know, they're going to have to make a lot of like philosophical, existential type, you know, questions in the next couple of years of how they attack this, you know, death penalty period. And I'm not sure we know who's going to be in charge of all that, right? I mean, are we considering what Trent Redden is like the interim right now? Is he, you know, Brian, you may know the, you know, how the evolving structure is, but I don't think they necessarily fully know what it's going to look like.
1: Well, Lawrence Frank is out for 6 months. He's not out for like 5 years. So Lawrence Frank will be back in charge before the end of the season. The question is, do they want Lawrence Frank in charge long term?
0: Seems like there's some dynamics at play there.
1: That's true. And look, right now Trent Redden is in charge. And you know, whether or not the Clippers do anything during the season before the trade deadline, like, I'm not sure if that's something Trent's going to do, but right now it's Trent Redden. Yes.
0: So, yeah, it's, you know, they got some deadline guys. Like, if they wanted to sell off at the deadline and try to, like, kind of reaccumulate some of their, you know, draft capital, like Max Strus at $16 million. Rui signed a 2-year $28 million, but the second year is a team option. Like, that's a maneuverable contract. He's been good. Derek Jones Jr.'s on the last year of a $10.4 million deal. Like, you know, they could kind of, again, I think they have to be smart and strategic about how they attack the next several years. But, you know, there's ways to make them, you know, profitable years even while you're kind of under this umbrella.
1: I don't know how profitable they're going to be. I don't know how many fans are getting at those games.
2: Productive years.
1: Ah,
0: productive. Good. There you go.
1: Sorry. I was taking it too literally.
2: It'll be profitable for Ballmer as long as Microsoft stock does all right. It'll be fine.
1: Yeah, I'm not worried about Ballmer's pockets.
0: I'm not worried about Kawhi's pockets either. That latest extension.
1: Yes. Kawhi's post-career, he should teach players. All right. Thank you so much, Slater. Thank you to all of our producers. Tucker and Jackson are with us here. And thank you to McMahon. Thank you for listening and watching the Hoop Collective. We'll be back soon with another divisional preview.
2: Light the beam and adios amigos.
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16: I'm John Ryder. The Dodgers have a 1-0 lead on the Brewers, top of the third. Game one of the NLCS in Milwaukee, available on ESPN Radio and the app. LA's run scoring in the second on an Andy Páez RBI single off Jacob Mizorowski, the Milwaukee ace. Harris Schubel, the LA ace, struck out four, giving up just one hit. Dodgers looking for a repeat of World Series titles. The Sunday night football in Atlanta, and the Falcons lead the Ravens 7-3 with just over 2 minutes to play in the first quarter. Jesse Bates, recovering a Mark Andrews fumble, goes 36 yards for the score. Final scores from earlier, the New England offense cooking against Las Vegas and Foxborough.
17: New England's at 500 yards offense today. Wow. Is that right, Newman? Hello, Newman. Paul Newman says 500 yards total offense, and looking for another easy touchdown. They've all been easy for Drake May to DeMario Douglas. Drake May's fourth touchdown pass. And man, these Patriots have been wide open all afternoon.
16: Steve Levy with a call on ESPN Radio. Drake May goes for 374 yards passing, those four touchdowns. The Patriots roll the Raiders 45-17. Steelers take the Colts 34-22. Aaron Rodgers with three touchdown passes. Giants and Commanders finish in a 27-all tie in overtime at Washington as the Washington Commanders botched the final play that would have maybe led to a game-winning kick.
18: Hey, it's Evan Cohen. Coming up Monday, we'll recap a jam-packed football weekend, the League Championship Series in Major League Baseball, as well as get you ready for a potential Super Bowl matchup. 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

0: This is the best of ESPN Radio. This is Unsportsmanlike. When you say, can the Cowboys' defense stop anybody, is there anybody to stop on the Tampa offense right now?
1: Daniels draws back to the 13, throws it to Bucky on the right side, reaches the ball to the right pylon, touchdown Tampa Bay!
2: Well, listen, it's a rookie quarterback on a short week and his second start. If they can't stop these people, then they're going to have some problems for the rest of the way.
1: Daniels takes a snap, they'll hand it. Coming near side of Buka on the jet sweep, jumps into the end zone, touchdown Tampa Bay!
2: If you're Christian Parker, in no way, shape, or form can you go out there and let your defense embarrass you tonight against these people.
1: Hand off Irving. Dashes behind the left side of the line and powers his way into the blue end zone.
0: So what is everybody rooting for tonight? Obviously Tampa to win to create drama and chaos tomorrow.
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5: 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The winless, previously winless, Tampa Bay Buccaneers beat the Dallas Cowboys in Dallas 24-16 behind undrafted rookie free agent Jalen Daniels at the quarterback position and Bucky Irving in Texas with a huge game, 165 yards, 241 yards allowed by that Dallas Cowboys defense on the ground. Along with Michelle Smallman, Chris Canty, Evan Cohen with you. Good morning, everybody. How are we doing today?
2: We called it. Dallas Cowboys on upset alert. We called it. We knew it was going to happen, didn't we?
0: You talk now, Small. You're just shaking your head.
3: I'm mad at myself that I took them off the untrustables list.
2: Yeah.
3: We have seen this coming from them. They've been up and down all season. We had questions about them. Why do we continue to believe in the hype that year after year surrounds the Dallas Cowboys?
0: Why the big head shake, though? What are you most... like, because I literally, we go to you just now, 2 seconds ago, and you're just shaking your head with the level of disgust. For anyone who doesn't know, Michelle is a Packers fan, not a Cowboys fan. Why already, a minute in the big head shake?
3: Because there are certain things year after year that remain the same. And not being able to trust the Dallas Cowboys after they try and sell you that they're different, that this season is going to be different, is one of them. And I don't know why even for a second I fall for it. Because I didn't want to buy into this hype. When they're talking about we're going to be in L.A. for the Super Bowl, book it. We're going to be Gotti, the greatest offense there is. Watch out. There's nothing more dangerous than an old man with money. I even was, as the biggest detractor of them on this set, for a second, was like, oh, look at the way that the NFC East has fallen. The Dallas Cowboys could cruise to a division championship. And then a game like this happens where you're like, why for 1 second did I ever think it was going to be different?
0: I'm a little bit perturbed by a statement you just made. I'd like to fight you off. When you said the biggest detractor of the Cowboys, I went nuts last year and everybody fought me off on the idea of like, wait, why are we crowning Brian Schottenheimer and the Cowboys? They won 7 games. Why do we think they can go from 7 to the Super Bowl? There's somewhere in between. We are now bickering between the three of us as to who is the biggest detractor of the Cowboys amongst the three of us. There is a lot to get to with this. The word embarrassing is going to come up over and over and over again today, not just because of our analysis, but also because of a stadium worker screaming that at Dak on his way out of the game. But CC, 24-16, that was the score. How did the Buccaneers get this done? From an X's and O's perspective, before we get to the big picture on the drama around the Cowboys, how did Tampa get this done?
2: Well, let me say this. The Dallas Cowboys had their chances in the end of that game. In the fourth quarter, Dak Prescott and that offense was able to get it going. Dak Prescott, fourth quarter against the blitz, was 7-7, 104 yards, with a 118.8 passer rating. He was phenomenal against the blitz in the fourth quarter. The problem was the first three quarters against the blitz. He was 2-13, 31 yards, and 39.6 passer rating. It took them too long to figure out exactly what Ty Bowles was doing. And credit to that Bucs defensive staff because they did a great job of mixing up the pressures. Dak said it in the postgame. They rarely saw the same look. And if they did, it was because the Cowboys didn't find a way to be able to stop the pressure, right? They had a lot of guys in Dak Prescott's face, even though the sack numbers weren't there for the Bucs. They were able to pressure him. They were able to get him off his spot. And the Dallas Cowboys offense just wasn't able to adjust. Todd Bowles blitzed Dak Prescott on 20 dropbacks. He had perfect balance in terms of the types of pressures that he was calling. He had 10 man pressures and 10 zone pressures in 20 total blitzes. That is masterclass in terms of a defensive play caller finding a way to keep an offense off balance. And then defensively, the Dallas Cowboys, they have communication issues. But the bigger problem that Christian Parker is facing is effort. If you look at all of those Bucs runs, the explosive runs that they had last night, it wasn't just breakdowns in terms of the X's and O's and support and not setting an edge. It was guys not hustling to the football. Coming out of halftime when Bucky Irvin rips off a 70-yard run, go back and look at the tape. Kenny Clark is loafing. Same thing with Rashawn Gary. Donovan Ezeraku looks like he's doing the tango with Tristan Wirfs going backwards, spinning in all kinds of mess. There are guys there at the point of attack that are unblocked, that don't make the play, that miss tackles. How do you explain that, though? Well, either you're coaching it or you're letting it happen. I put it on coaching. That's the only thing that it comes down to for me. If your coaches are condoning that type of play, that type of effort, then you're lost as a defense.
5: Yeah, I'm watching this back. I'm watching this back. Deron Bland, definitively effort on this play. The rest of them, on the play you're talking about, yeah, they're falling all over each other.
2: There are guys, they're unblocked. There are two linebackers for the Dallas Cowboys that tackle each other.
5: That's not a good thing, you're saying?
2: No, it's not a good thing. But again, this all falls at the feet of the head coach and the coordinator. And it's up to them to fix it. And so far, they haven't been able to get it done. They've played 5 games. In 4 of those games, those offenses set season highs in terms of yardage totals. You are the get-right game for everybody in the National Football League. For every offense that is struggling to find their footing, they can't wait to play the Dallas Cowboys. They are circling it on their schedule. And for all of the excuse-making that everybody will come up with, Cowboys, 3 games in 11 days, one of them being the International Series down in Brazil. Okay, yeah, whatever. You had a undrafted rookie quarterback in his second career start on the road on a short week, and you couldn't find a way to get that done. That is a historically bad loss for the Dallas Cowboys. So when you say people are going to float out the term embarrassing, yeah, it was embarrassing. I don't give a damn that the other guys get paid too. Jalen Daniels is an inexperienced quarterback that was undrafted. And I get it, how you come into the league is how you come into the league. But he doesn't have a lot of experience.
5: Right.
2: And he looked like a seasoned vet out there. The Tampa Bay Buccaneers held the ball for damn near 40 minutes. If you're Christian Parker, you let that happen. You let that happen. I couldn't believe this stat when I saw it, Ev Smalls, but this is wild. Jalen Daniels is the first undrafted rookie quarterback to lead a winless team to a win in the common draft era. The first one. Ain't never happened before. Historically bad for the Dallas Cowboys.
3: How about them Cowboys?
2: Cowboys hadn't lost to a team 0-4.

0: bottom part, the like basement area of the stadium by the locker room that I guess said...
1: Well, that's where the parking lot is.
0: Yeah. So the, okay, yeah. So then that's that person said it was embarrassed. There's video of Dak kind of looking at the person, staring them down. Then Dak talked to a security person that he was walking with who then went to try to find the person. I don't know what you're going to do to a person to say embarrassed. Like, that's their right to say that. But you referenced the owner of the team, Jerry Jones. Here's what he had to say postgame.
2: Extraordinarily, extraordinarily disappointed. You really do need to get it done when it's there to take. And they basically were very physical. I thought both their fronts. Was really surprised at how well they ran the ball, how they ran it between the tackles. That was surprising. And we thought if they were going to run it, they'd do it outside. And I thought we'd put it on the quarterback's shoulders, their staff, their quarterback, all their players. Got a great victory here tonight. And it was a tough loss for us.
0: Something's got to change, you said, in Dallas. They have 10 days. 10 days now. Christian Parker, Smalls, I want to say, I could be wrong, he was on one of your power rankings, all the small things, something going into the season as like one of the hot names around the NFL as a defensive coordinator.
3: X-Factors, I think it was.
0: X-Factors, thank you. He's already putting his job in question.
3: Could be an X-Factor, could be positive or negative.
0: That is true.
3: And by the way, you said this Dallas Cowboys defense is a get-right game for teams, they circling it? Good, because they have the Packers next.
1: There you go.
3: Glad. Well, good timing.
0: By the way, it is interesting what you're saying, because the Packers this week have the Bears without Caleb. The two of the guys that CeCe mentioned that were effortless last night are Packers guys, Kenny Clark and Rashawn Gary, who they got rid of.
3: Yeah, that's right.
0: And now Micah's probably not going to play in that game. But we got to dive deeper into this embarrassing thing. Because I don't know how they're going to fight off the idea that this is, whether it's a driver, whether it's Chris Canty, whether it's a player, how can you lose at home to a winless team and not say that you're embarrassed by that?
3: With a backup quarterback. A winless team with
0: an undrafted rookie free agent backup quarterback. By the way.
3: Right.
0: That man is impressive.
3: You liked him for a long time.
0: Jalen Daniels, hire him. Like CEOs of Fortune 500 companies are looking at that guy and say, bring him in the moment he retires. He's impressive.
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1: We had a situation in the family yesterday that I need to bounce off Devin and Bubba to figure out who's at fault for what went down. So yesterday, we got a text in our family group chat, and all it said, it was from my sister. It was, "Dad just drank 2 month spoiled milk out of our refrigerator." So, Dad, walk me through exactly how the hell this happens.
2: So, my wife and I are at my daughter's house. She has two kids, like 2 and 1, basically. Going to be 3 and 1. And she's pregnant again, due in February. So we live 10 minutes from there. We're over helping occasionally. And when I go over there, I like to grab some snacks. There's great kid snacks around the house. So I grab a snack and I need to drink something. I open the fridge, and don't at me, I drink out of the carton, okay? So that's just the way it is.
1: First off, that's kind of a wild move. I get that she is related to you, but that's kind of a wild move at somebody else's house.
2: Yeah,
1: she's related. You don't know what they, but I mean, like, Ben is not directly related to you. Her husband, who might use that for cereal, any untold number of things, and you're just drinking out of the jug in his house.
2: Listen, dude played football like we did. You used to sharing water bottles and everything. I think he's okay.
1: I don't know if that plays outside of that context.
3: Just grab a glass.
1: Bubba and Devin, is that fair or foul to start
3: off? Absolutely foul.
4: I hate that. My dad used to do that, too, and I hated it.
2: Here's the thing. Ben, after playing in the NFL, is going to be a doctor. He's in residency, so he's never home, so he's never going to know. So I don't care.
1: Well, I mean, he knows now.
2: He does. So I ate a snack, and I need something to drink, and I open the fridge, and there's a carton of milk. And I just start chugging it. And I take a couple of chugs and swallow it, and I'm like, this kind of tastes like orange juice, like sour, like orange juice.
4: Oh, God.
2: And I look at the carton, and it says milk. And then I'm looking, okay, is it a funky kind of milk, soy something weird milk? And it wasn't.
1: Is this almond milk?
2: Oh, yeah.
1: Is my dad's first thought. Is this one of your guys' newfangled milks?
2: Yes. Is this some sort of healthy milk squeezed out of an almond? I mean, you know. So, and it tastes horrible going down. And then I look, and this is yesterday. So this is what, October 7th?
4: 7th.
2: I look, and it says, drink by August 24th.
1: No.
2: Oh,
1: no.
2: Yes. Oh, my God. So I'm like, Sydney, what the? She's right there. I'm like, what the hell? She's
4: August.
2: She's like, oh, I used that a while ago to bake cookies or whatever. I said, and you just left it in there? She's like, well, why didn't you read the expiration date? I'm like, no. Absolutely not. You don't go into someone's fridge, even if I poured it in a glass and did it the right way. I'm not looking. You're assuming it's good milk. I'm not assuming it's a month and a half late and spoiled.
1: Didn't it smell?
2: Like,
1: I'm more surprised you didn't catch a whiff of it.
2: I opened it and I chugged it. And when you're chugging, you're not breathing. And it was like the second gulp that I was like, oh.
4: That must have tasted
3: I love how your
4: so
3: rationale
4: bad.
3: Is. When I go into someone else's fridge and I take from the carton, I expect it to be perfectly good milk.
2: Yeah, I mean, who expects a month and a half old milk past the expiration to be sitting in a fridge?
1: This is such a perfect embodiment of my father and his idea of boundaries. My dad just routinely blows past stop signs when it comes to normal human decorum. We were back at Notre Dame, and they've got this wonderful new art museum on the edge of campus. And me and my mom and our friend Jordy go over there, and we're walking around and checking out the museum. And at one point, we look over, and my dad is just touching the artwork. Like, my dad is a toddler, a 63-year-old toddler, who's just reaching out and touching statues and stuff in there. And we look over and we're like, what are you doing? This isn't your stuff. And his justification for this was, if it's not in a glass enclosure or does not have roping around it or something to delineate it from the public, in his view, you're allowed to touch it, which feels insane.
2: Wait a minute.
1: It goes directly back to this conversation.
2: Wait a minute. Devin and Bubba, I asked the both of you. I'm in the museum, right? And there are actually things that are covered in glass, and there are actually things behind ropes. So I know I'm not touching those. Sure. So things that aren't, I'm kind of feeling what they feel like.
3: Well, why do you need to touch them in the first place?
2: Because it's different art and it's different structures.
3: Are you blind?
2: I wanted to get a feel of it. And there was no sign that said, do not touch. There was no rope around
1: it. Thank you, Bubba. It is 100% implied.
2: Why is it implied?
1: In an art museum that you don't go in here and touch the...
2: What if it's a touching museum?
1: Then it would say it would be welcome to the touching museum.
4: Do you have any signs that have to have up about do not touch for every painting?
2: Well, or just a one sign in the room that says don't touch the artwork. There wasn't one of those.
3: Oh, this looks like it'd be fun to rip.
2: And there was clear delineation of art pieces that were covered in a case or with a rope around it. And I knew not to touch those. were those that weren't so, and they were like different textures. So I'm like, maybe they want us to feel the texture. And I did.
1: You see, and again, the Golics here on ESPN Radio, my father is just routinely walking into things with the unbridled white man confidence of, oh, yeah, surely I can do this. We had a friend who had a house, wasn't at the house. My dad just walks up, tries to walk in the door. There are other people staying there, and he just walks in like he owns the place here. My mom is running down the street, terrified of being associated with my dad, who just does not understand the normal boundaries of society, and that one person's house, just because you know them, isn't yours if you're not there to just walk up in and check out.
3: Hey, you got milk?
2: Place was for sale. Didn't think anybody would be living in it when it's for sale. Found out that there was, and found out also they had a dog, which I closed the door pretty quickly. And running the stop sign, let's not make it sound like I'm reckless. I only go through them quickly when there's no other cars around and there's no real reason to stop.
1: Dear God, I mean, this is just you guys see what I'm dealing with now. I'm so glad because you try and gaslight the rest of our family make us feel insane for the art exhibit stuff.
2: Hold it.
1: Devin and Bubba, the voices of reason here. Like, I think the rest of America, at the Golics on Twitter, is my dad insane for going and touching the art in a museum?
2: Let's go back to the beginning of this conversation, which you have deflected, and Bubba and Devin, whose fault is it about the expired milk?
3: I mean, listen, my own family will tell you I am anal about like the expiration date on anything. If I will look at that first. If it's like one day past, I'm like, oh, can't eat it, can't drink it. So I'm putting this on you. It gets past the smell test. Again, you're going in, you're taking it from the carton instead of pouring it into a glass. That's two strikes on you, in my opinion. I think this is on you. I'm sorry.
1: If you poured it into the glass, maybe you then see the likely clumps that have built up as this churtles out of the carton instead of slugging it from there. Bubba, you in the same camp here?
4: I mean, I gotta at least give Sydney one strike for leaving it in the fridge.
3: Yes, if it was August. September,
4: I mean,
3: or something.
4: That's crazy.
3: August is insane.
4: August is ridiculous. But to Junior's point, it's a little wild that Senior did not even smell when you open the smell when you open it must have been terrible. So I think you're both in the wrong, 50-50 split. But Sydney gets at least one pretty big strike for leaving that in the fridge since August.
2: And bottom line is, I'm the one ended up on the toilet.
4: I mean, it must have been terrible.
1: This is a situation where, you know, you have to look at learned behavior. My parents in their pantry routinely have stuff that's in there. When they moved out of their house in Connecticut, we were going through and clearing the pantry. We found spices, different things in there where the expiration date was from like the first Bush administration.
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I'm John Ryder. In baseball, we have a rematch of last year's NLCS. It's game one, NLCS in Milwaukee. Dodgers lead the Brewers 1-0, heading to the bottom of the fourth. It's available on other ESPN radio stations. Andy Páez with an RBI single off Jacob Mizrowski in the second. The Miz has struck out five. They've really worked him. He's up to 85 pitches already through four. Terry Skubal has struck out six. No walks, has allowed just one hit. The Sunday night NFL football in Atlanta. The Falcons have a 14-6 lead on the Ravens with just over 2 minutes to play in the second quarter. Michael Penix just threw a touchdown pass to Kyle Pitts. Atlanta going for a third straight win. Baltimore trying for a third straight win. 49ers are 5-0. They knock off the Seahawks 32-29. Brock Purdy with two touchdown passes, one to Mike Evans who had 113 yards receiving. The Steelers offense clicking against the Colts in Pittsburgh.

0: call on WDVE. Aaron Rodgers, 3 touchdown passes, 2 of those Pat Freiermuth. The Steelers, no problem with the Colts, 34-22. The Patriots, Barber, the Raiders, 45-17. Drake May, nearly 400 yards passing and 4 touchdowns. Vikings are 5-0, a 23-13 win over the Saints in New Orleans. Bengals take the Dolphins, 31-24 in Miami. Joe Burrow, 4 touchdown passes.
1: Hey, it's Michelle Smallman, and coming up Monday, the Bills head to L.A. to take on the Rams in a possible Super Bowl preview. I'll tell you why I'm confident and only

0: one of these teams to be playing in Super Bowl 61. 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
2: You went all in on this, Michael Douglas, because you hit this
3: well,
2: a lot of your personal life.
3: I did. And then I started thinking, well, look, what about my films? I'm kind of got this image of sort of that gray area. You know, a lot of my movies always are struggling with the moral dilemmas of doing the right thing, but there's always that bad side of us, and will the guy make the right decision and all of that. And so I decided I got to go all in. If I'm going to write a biography and my life. Yes, your work is your sort of major, but you have to also deal with the pain and the good side, the bad side. And so I started about 18 months ago and working hard with Shane. Mostly I was living in Spain and time change. We do 2-3 hours a day back and forth. And then I got really scared because as opposed to a movie where you're playing a character, an actor, you know, your book, you're just laying out your whole story in your life. And so I'm just been shocked and surprised. And here we are, I'm going number one with a lot of bad stories. And
2: let's call them interesting.
3: Right.
2: You know, and so it started 18 months ago. So it's not true that you said, I'm not writing a book until the Knicks win a championship again.
3: No.
2: You started before Brunson started.
3: No, the Knicks win was my motivation to finish, you know.
2: That's how great was that?
3: I was just old-fashioned. Brought me back to Earl of Pearl Monroe and the Knicks in the old days. Walt Frazier just total guts.
2: Yeah, and the fact that Walt Frazier was at some of these games too, right? And Brunson's doing this stuff for Ewing in a way, and for, you know, Frazier. I've got goosebumps.
3: It's completed the generation and pulled it together.
2: Yeah.
3: Why can't the Jets do that to me?
2: Well, we're out of time. We don't have enough time to get into that. But yeah, I know, because you're a Jet fan from the Namath days, or
3: something? No, I was a Giants fan. I was Y.A. Tittle,
2: right.
3: Frank Gifford, and everything, and then Broadway Joe came on, you know, and that fur coat and that announcement on Super Bowl III, we're going to win,
2: yeah,
3: and they did it, and I love these guys. They were fantastic,
2: right.
3: And that was it.
2: to the current day.
3: Yeah.
2: I'm with you. All right. So your book, again, one hell of a ride where all books are acquired right now. The number one nonfiction selling book on planet Earth. We have a game called, there it is up on the screen right there. One hell of a ride. So we play a game called Celebrity True or False.
3: Okay.
2: Where, you know, we're wondering what's true and what's not about what's been written about your work. But you've written about your work. So instead of playing Celebrity True or False, we're going to play, is this really true?
3: Okay.
2: Okay. And then we, you know, it's a little high register. Where we're like, I gotta believe it. But still, we still have the production value, which we appreciate you as a producer, an Academy Award winning producer. Here we go. Celebrity True or False with Michael Douglas. Please hit it.
4: Celebrity True.
2: Sure, you recognize that voice? Yes? You recognize that voice of Jack Nicholson?
3: Jack Nicholson, sure.
2: And that's the way we start here. Is it true, really true, that you attempted to convince Deborah Winger to take on the role of Joan Wilder in Romancing the Stone over dinner with Danny DeVito, Jack Nicholson, and the director, Robert Zemeckis? That happened.
3: No, but
2: okay.
3: there's you with an explanation.
2: Please,
3: for it?
2: Yes.
3: Okay.
2: Yeah.
3: So the studio wanted Deborah Winger for the role.
2: Okay.
3: And I had an initial lunch. It started as a lunch with her at Lucy's El Adobe down here in Los Angeles. Yes. And all I can tell you is lunch ended at about 6 o'clock at night, and I don't know how many margaritas later, I was staggering out of there, and I didn't have a yes answer from her yet. Wasn't sure. Then Bob Zemeckis and I went down to Mexico to scout. To do the scouting for the movie.
2: For the movie, yeah.
3: For Romancing the Stone.
2: Yes.
3: And It's sort of like that movie that's read in the script, you know, Rome Burns, two words, which can mean 2 months, and Romancing the Stone, which we loved the script, but then when we got into the realities of mudslides, and this is before Queens, we saw it was going to be a really, really tough picture, and very hard, and for Joan Wilder, the character. So, she was making terms of endearment in Texas. So Bob Zemeckis and I come up to Texas to meet with Deborah. And, you know, we're kind of scared because we've just been seen. And we have another starting another one of those dinners. And she's not making a decision. And we're walking home after dinner. We're all walking home and feeling good. And you know how somebody go, "Oh, you," and hits you in the arm? Well, Deborah goes, "Oh, you," and she leans over and bites me. It bites me in the arm. Ow! Oh, it bites me in the arm. We laugh about it. We laugh. I go back to the hotel room. I got, geez, it's bleeding. And so I'm going, "I don't know, man." I said, "I don't know about the jungle, you know." And so I go back to the studio, and they want to get the update on how our location sound go and everything. And Deborah Winger, I said, "Well, how is it?" And I started crying. I said, "I can't do it. I can't go to the desert with Deborah." You know,
2: she bit you in the arm just walking the streets of Texas?
3: Yeah. Well, I mean, it was, she did it in a fun way, okay. You know. I mean, it was nothing bad about it. Mm-hmm. But we realized, so the studio executive had a neighbor next door. He said, "Well, this actress came over for a get a sugar the other day. Her name was Kathleen Turner. She just did a movie called Body Heat."
2: Oh, yes.
3: "And she might be really, really, really good." And so that was how Deborah could not make a decision or she wanted to. And so Kathleen said yes, and that's how that came about. But no Danny, no Jack Nicholson, just...
2: No Jack, huh?
3: No Jack.
2: Okay. So were you obviously knew Jack from Cuckoo's Nest, right? Is that where you first met Jack Nicholson?
3: Yeah.
2: When he was on the set of...
3: Well, before that, but yeah, that was where we first met him.
2: Good Jack story. I know it's open-ended. What's a good Jack Nicholson story that you have, Michael Douglas?
3: A good Jack Nicholson story. Where do we start? Well, I guess the first really one we got was that he was late for rehearsal. We had 2 weeks of rehearsal up at the Oregon State Mental Hospital where we were shooting. And our cast, which was a mix of New York and L.A. actors,
2: yes,
3: were really into it. We had all the cooperation of the mental hospital from Dr. Brooks, who played the actual doctor in the movie, and he had arranged for actors to be in group therapy sessions with characters that would match what their disease might be. We had actors sleeping the nights in their beds at the hospital. And I just remember, and Jack arrived the second week for the rehearsal. Didn't recognize any of these guys. And I'm watching him the first morning, and he's, you know, then we break for lunch, and he's looking all around. And finally, he throws his tray, and he walks outside. And I'm producer, I'm worried, "Oh my God, what's happening?"
2: Yeah.
3: I go outside, it's Jack, "You all right?" Just, "Who are these guys? Who are these people?" He was sure they all were nuts. You know, they don't even break character at lunch. Nothing, they never break. But he's just in a... Jack's magic is that he is more open in front of a camera than he is outside in real life.
2: No kidding.
3: He uses the camera as an excuse to be totally vulnerable. I think that's why he's such a wonderful actor.
2: Celebrity True or False here with Michael Douglas. True or False, the ending of Fatal Attraction was rewritten twice during the course of the movie being greenlit and made.
3: False.
2: Okay.
3: It was the end of the movie was changed once.
2: Once.
3: And that was when we saw the cut, the final cut, the picture worked like gangbusters. And without telling them the whole plot, remember this movie and everything else about this woman taking over. But in the movie, there was a fight that I have with Glenn Close with a knife, and she comes at me with a knife in the picture, and I grab the knife and I'm going to take it. And then the end of the picture was her Madame Butterfly was playing the opera, mm-hmm. and the camera moved in, and she was ordered in a lotus position, and she took the knife, and she slit her throat and killed herself, but you knew that my fingerprints were on the knife.
4: Mm-hmm.
3: And so she won. She set me up.
2: Oh.
3: So the audience, what happened was, she had done such a brilliant performance, and was so strong.
4: Mm-hmm.
3: The audience went, no, you gotta kill her. Somebody's gotta kill her. You can't let her get away with this.
4: Mm-hmm.
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no longer winless Tampa Bay Buccaneers team. 0-4 coming in, 1-4 coming out. Say what you got to say at 888, say ESPN, 888-729-3776. Because HD, I warned people before the season got started about the Cowboys defense. Oh, they got Chris.

0: Tristan Parker, the new defensive coordinator. They got these new guys and everything like that. They have plenty of new pieces. This defense is not going to be as bad as it was last year. You know what? They were right. They're worse. Each and every team they played this year has gotten at least 378 yards of total offense. They allowed a Tampa Bay Buccaneers team with an undrafted quarterback and Jalen Daniels to go 19 for 23 throwing the football. And then they allowed Bucky Irving, who's a really good running back, to get in touch with his inner Derrick Henry and run downhill against them for a buck 65. They ran for over 240 yards of total offense. I warn people, don't look at different things and new things and say, now it's got a new shine. Out with the old, in with the new. They're right. They're not as bad as they were last year. HD, this defense is worse through week 5 in Dallas.
1: Freddie, I'll be honest with you. I never thought in a million years that the Dallas Cowboys defense could be any worse than they were a season ago. Right? I'm tapping the floor with my foot, ladies and gentlemen.
0: I was cursing the TV last night, the Cowboys fan.
1: I'm tapping the floor with my foot. This defense is underground from what they were last year. Last year, they were here, right here on the floor.
0: Right.
1: They are underground. I'm talking about you have to dig up a large amount of dirt to understand where this defense is at the moment. And Freddie, it's like that Public Enemy song, don't believe the hype.
0: Oh, yeah.
1: Don't believe the hype. Mm-hmm. I tried to get you to believe the hype before the season started.
0: Yeah.
1: You stay still. You was firm in your thought process.
0: Absolutely.
1: You said, I have to see it to believe it.
0: Mm-hmm.
1: But what I witnessed with my two eyes last night, one of the things or a few things that coaches should never have to coach from any type of player or unit.
0: Because you said they just want to get up, and I circled this.
1: Attitude, energy, effort. And it was not there last night. In any phase of the game, but I'm going to start defensively. Freddie, they had 14 missed tackles last night.
0: That's it?
1: 14.
0: I thought they had more.
1: I agree with you there. They allowed 241 rush yards and 2 rushing touchdowns. They had 4 penalties on defense that allowed the Tampa Bay Buccaneers to get first downs. And then they allowed the Buccaneers offense to be 7 for 13 on third downs.
0: Including one on 3rd and 21.
1: The 3rd and 21 is what really threw me for a loop. I'm sitting in my hotel room and I'm watching the game. I said, oh, man, they got him, 3rd and 21. When Emeka Ibuka caught the football, I said, how is this even possible? But the time, the inability to, I would say, pressure the quarterback and sack the quarterback and get him on the ground.
0: Mm-hmm.
1: Jalen Daniels had all the time in the pocket to make the throw.
0: Absolutely.
1: But then to be so lackluster in coverage and not aware of the down and distance. Keep everything in front of you. Force the quarterback to throw the ball short. Rally up and make the tackle. But even that's not a given because, boy, I thought it was as simple as see ball, get ball when we were all young and growing up playing Mighty Might, a little league football.
0: Uh-huh.
1: See ball, get ball, it's not relevant when you talk about the Dallas Cowboys and their defense.
0: Yeah.
1: So when I say don't believe the hype, turn it up for me, y'all. Don't believe the hype. Don't believe the hype. Anything that I told you about the Dallas Cowboys before the season and their defense, don't believe the hype.
0: Mm-hmm.
1: I was wrong.
0: I warned you. I'm going to give you another different Public Enemy song when it comes to Cowboys defense. They can't get up. They always get down. They're like 911, a joke in your town when it comes to the Dallas Cowboys and their defense. This is when you know things are this bad for the Cowboys defense. When Jerry Jones, the owner of the Cowboys, continues to be the voice of reason. But even Jerry Jones, I'm starting to have my limits.
2: Extraordinarily, extraordinarily disappointed. You really do need to get it done when it's there to take. And they basically were very physical. I thought both their fronts. Was really surprised at how well they ran the ball, how they ran it between the tackles. That was surprising. And we thought if they were going to run it, they'd do it outside. And I thought we'd put it on the quarterback's shoulders, their staff, their quarterback, all their players. Got a great victory here tonight. And it was a tough loss for us.
0: When Jerry Jones sounds like that, at this point, I know we're in bizarro world. Because normally, Jerry would be all about cameras here, microphones there, and saying this and saying that. He was like, look, because he knew the game plan. They shared the game plan with him. If they executed that game plan, we're not talking about an embarrassing loss by the Dallas Cowboys, another pitiful effort by their defense. He said it perfectly. They have a rookie quarterback. We weren't expecting the bouncer to the outside, but why did we not make the adjustments? I'm not trying to speak for Jerry Jones, but when Jerry Jones is making sense, that's when things are really bad with the Dallas Cowboys and their defense.
1: Well, you have to be honest about what you're seeing if you're the general manager and also the owner of the football team, and that's exactly what Jerry Jones is doing. Freddie, Quinnen Williams is making a lot of money.
0: Mm-hmm.
1: I need Quinnen Williams to start showing up for the 2026 NFL season for the Dallas Cowboys. Kenny Clark, where has he been?
0: Oh, he looks great.
1: He's been non-existent.
0: Yeah.
1: Deron Bland is making a ton of money.
0: Yeah.
1: They recently just paid him not too long ago.
0: He can't even keep his own feet in secondary.
1: The way Tez Johnson made him fall down on that explosive play on the second possession of the second half for the Tampa Bay Buccaneers on offense was very, very shameful. And then you have an opportunity towards the end of the ball game to catch an interception and run to the end zone. And now all the offense has to do is get the two-point conversion.
0: Right.
1: You dropped it.
0: Yeah.
1: That's what they paid you for.
0: Yeah.
1: They paid you.
0: He did everything right except catch the ball.
1: To catch the football.
0: Mm-hmm.
1: And returned it in the end zone for a touchdown. That was one of the bold, I would say, bullet points from your agency to Jerry Jones and Stephen Jones to pay you the money that they're paying you. Is that you intercept the football and you can take it to the crib.
0: Because he catches that ball. That's a pick six. No one's catching him. Not a soul. But that was a colossal, colossal failure again. It was a whole big pizza pie of failure. Slice here, slice there, slice everywhere. That's the kind of pizza they had last night that they served up to themselves. It's not just on the defense. The offense didn't play well after the first drive. The coaching at times, the decisions were lackluster as well. It was an embarrassment. And you know what, Dallas Cowboys? You earned this embarrassment. It's not just the defense being embarrassing. The offense had no imagination. You pointed this out today. By the way, he's Harry Douglas. I'm Freddie Coleman. It's still Love Friday, but we got no love for the Cowboys today on Freddie and Harry on ESPN Radio, the ESPN app, and Sirius XM Channel 80. You said something today on Get Up as well that I couldn't wait to circle that, and I couldn't wait to bring this in now. Involving everybody, not just the Cowboys defense, everybody in the Cowboys. Energy and effort is non-negotiable. You said that this morning on Get Up, and you said, if I'm a coach, I don't care if I'm Christian Parker, I don't care if I'm Brian Schottenheimer, the head coach, or any position coach, if you see what you saw from that defense, or you saw from that offense, or not running the ball more enough when you ran the ball pretty well in that first drive, energy and effort is non-negotiable. So what are you going to do about it now if you're Dallas? Because now it's got to be about the point saying, man, we're not putting up with this issue anymore. Defensively, offensively, even coaches have to be held accountable with this whole thing under Brian Schottenheimer's watch. The way that this defense has continued to look porous week in and week out. I'm going to say it again. They played five games this year. Not one offense has had less than 378 yards of total offense. The only offense that did that were the Baltimore Ravens, who has a better offense than any other four teams they played, and they're the worst of the bunch. Compared to everybody else, you said it best. Energy and effort is non-negotiable. What kind of Jedi mind tricks that they better start playing with themselves to have guys play like they're supposed to play, whether a big money player or not a big money player?
1: I would also say from a former player standpoint, it's time for players to hold themselves accountable as well, too. And I get it. Like, from a coaching perspective, and Dante Whitner brought this up, we have so many coaches that want to be buddy-buddy with these players.
0: Mm-hmm.
1: And I'm going to say it as real and as raw as possible. I don't believe in kissing no player's ass. I believe when they aren't performing at the level they need to perform at, especially when they're making top dollar. Now, I'm not saying every time you have to light a fire and get into them, but when it's consistently happening over and over again and guys are being individuals and they are not doing what should be preached to them and coached to them on a weekly basis, it's time for you to deliver that message in a different manner. And you can't always be nice, nice, and buddy-buddy about it. It's okay to be real and raw. And if you're a teammate of these players as well, too, it's okay to call guys out. I don't care if you're a first-year player, second-year player, third-year player, or a 10-year player. I don't give a damn if you're a starter or you're a bench warmer. You should want your teammate to hold you accountable for what you're not doing on a consistent basis on that football field.
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14: I'm John Ryder. Game one of the NLCS in Milwaukee, and the Brewers now have a 2-1 lead on the Dodgers, bottom of the fifth. And the Brewer has the bases loaded with two outs facing Tarik Skubal, who gave up a solo homer to Bryce Durang in the fourth, and Luis Lara with a go-ahead RBI single in this fifth inning. Jacob Mizorowski started for Milwaukee, their ace, and he allowed an RBI single to Andy Paez in the second. Allowed the one run, struck out five over just four and a third, throwing 94 pitches. And the game's available on other ESPN radio outlets. Week five of the NFL and Sunday Night Football in Atlanta is at the half. Falcons leading the Ravens 14-9. Atlanta going for a third straight win. Michael Penix has a touchdown pass to Kyle Pitts. The Jets get past the Browns 17-12 at the Meadowlands. Deshaun Watson was sacked eight times, three by rookie David Bailey. Head coach Aaron Glenn on Bailey's performance.
15: What did you think of David Bailey's performance today?
16: You gotta tell me.
15: Well, he had three sacks.
16: Well, there you go.
15: You're the expert. What did you think of him?
16: Listen, I've said it all along. I mean, his time is gonna come. Have all the confidence in him in the world. And he did a good job today. He did a good job. There's some things that he's got to work on. For him to come out and get, I think, like three sacks, I mean, that was that's who David is. And we expected that.
14: David Bailey, their first-round pick this year. Bengals take down the Dolphins 31-24. Joe Burrow with four touchdown passes to four different receivers, including Ja'Marr Chase. Texans get in the win column, a 26-3 hammering of the Titans.
17: Hey, it's your resident Super Bowl champ, Chris Candy. 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

0: welcome to the Hoop Collective Podcast. We talk about the NBA, which today is the Pacific Division. Joining us from one of the hubs of the Pacific Division in Sacramento is Anthony Slater.
1: It's kind of a bleak time for California basketball. We're about to unveil that. But if you really think about it, I don't know a bleaker collective time for the four teams since I've been around them.
0: Along those lines, joining us from Dallas, Texas, Ben. Actually, you're in Los Angeles right now.
2: I'm in another one of the hubs.
0: Yeah, that's right. We're all in the Pacific Division lay of the land right now. As I ask this to you, Ben McMahon, can you tell me who the current Pacific Division champion is?
2: Howdy, partners. You keep on trying to get me with this. I'm going to say it's the Los Angeles Lakers.
0: And you are correct.
1: Did they win like 52 games or something?
2: I think it was 53, sure was it not? Yeah.
0: Despite Luka's late injury, mid-season injury and then another late injury, they were able to overcome and claim the Pacific Division. 53 wins.
1: I believe I heard that was the most regular season wins for a Luka Doncic team ever, which is kind of crazy considering he's made the finals.
0: Great stat.
1: It's also, I would say, credit to J.J. Redick. He has seemed to, squeeze out regular season wins.
2: I mean, well, he's got a playoff win without Luka in uniform, a playoff series win.
0: J.J.'s done well. I think J.J. has acquitted himself very well. I'll say one thing. Whether it's in Los Angeles, I think J.J. Redick's going to coach in the league for a long time. A long time, if he wants to.
2: I was going
0: to
2: say, unless he just drives himself so crazy that that broadcasting gig wasn't bad.
0: I know. Will the winner of this year's Pacific Division title win 53 games or, in fact, 50 games, Slater?
1: I would take the under 53. I would take the defending champion Lakers to probably be the champs again. But what's their... I mean, y'all probably done some Vegas over-unders at this point.
2: Their over-under was in the mid-40s.
0: Yeah, I'm just saying, there's, you're not, last year, all these Western teams got to, or at least most of them, got to play Utah four times. They were all those East teams that were tanking,
2: like Memphis was tanking hard. There was some, they weren't alone.
0: Memphis was tanking so hard.
2: Yeah.
0: Well, I don't know if Memphis is going to win that many more games this year, but they're not going to be trying to lose.
2: Right.
0: Okay, so let's start with the Lakers, Slater. Very different roster. They won 53 games and turned over a big chunk of their roster. I have a basic question here. Walker Kessler, we know, fits with Luka. It was premium choice. Obviously, they paid a premium to get him two swaps, $130 million. They re-signed Austin Reeves. The other acquisitions that they made, Quentin Grimes, Colin Sexton, Mamu.
1: Mamusfeli.
0: Do those guys fit with Luka?
2: Yes, you, Slater.
0: Well, go ahead. You're the Luka expert.
1: Mamu
0: should have asked you.
1: Shoot.
0: I should have asked you, McMahon. My bad.
1: Yeah, McMahon could maybe relate it to some of those Dallas teams that Luka kind of dragged their talent further than we would have predicted. I think in a vacuum, you could say each player has his own skill set that could help Luka. Right, Mamu, because he's a bigger player who can shoot it. That's helpful. Quentin Grimes, I think, is a nice little 3-and-D piece. I think he's going to be a little higher on their pecking order than he probably should be. Played with Luka, right? So there's a little bit of history.
2: Very briefly, half a seat.
1: Yeah, Colin Sexton, he's a fine little, bench scorer at his price tag, but at the same time, did this team need to use that price tag for another, go-get-it score when they have, the team's built around Luka and Austin Reeves? So the collective doesn't necessarily fit, even though I think almost every player you could make an argument, decent value contracts, I guess-ish.
2: Quentin Grimes is certainly a three. The D, he's got a reputation for being a good defender. The Dallas coaches did not share that opinion. Yeah, I'll just be real honest with you. They felt like he was pretty overrated defensively. He needs to prove that wrong in the Lakers or with the Lakers. And the things you need to surround Luka with are another legitimate playmaker. Boom. They've got Austin Reeves. They've got great chemistry. Check.
0: Yeah, he was already there, just for the record.
2: Right. A rim-protecting, rim-running big man. That's why they went out and got Walker Kessler. I'll give that a check. I will also say Kessler needs to be a much better screener than he had been in Utah. Like, he needs to focus on that aspect of the job. That's going to be awfully important. And I still think he needs to improve defensively. He's a great shot blocker. Can you be a great defensive anchor? There's a difference. He needs to be a great defensive anchor. Length, athleticism, and shooting. You can argue they got the shooting part. This is not a team that has length and athleticism on the wings. And how they're going to get it at this point, I don't know. Who's their best on-ball defender?
1: I mean, Matisse Thybulle, theoretically.
2: You're right. They got but he's
1: Zaire Williams.
0: They're hoping for these minimum signings to help. How does hoping for minimum signings to help work? I mean, it's sometimes.
2: I think that was a good swing for them because he is a really good defender. The problem is the problems that he solves on the defensive end, is he creating more problems on the offensive end? Because let's be honest, you're playing 4-on-5 offensively, and teams don't guard him.
1: Yeah, I mean, at the risk of triggering the Brian Windhorst, Jonathan Kuminga clock, I mean, they went after Kuminga hard this summer, which told you they know how, thin they were at the power forward position, right? They made the same pitch that the Timberwolves did, like, come please be the starting power forward. So they're going to have to try to patch it without him, with what I mentioned, Zaire Williams, Matisse Thybulle.
0: How did you feel about Kuminga's explanation for choosing Minnesota over the Lakers?
1: Jonathan Kuminga, I know him pretty well. Like, he's just, like, extremely diplomatic. I didn't take anything from his press conference with any, like, type of, like, real, like, substance to it. I know he said the winning culture thing, but that was just, like, the boilerplate, like, term that he got to the next question with, if I'm being honest.
0: I understand. Honestly, he had talked to the Bulls. The Bulls didn't have the money to offer him. The $6 million that he got in Minnesota. They would have had to pay him less, I'm pretty sure. People keep talking about the Lakers and Wolves, but from what I understand, the Bulls were right there. Like, he could have gone to the Bulls.
1: Portland came in late too.
0: Portland, that's right.
1: Yeah.
0: Yeah. Mm-hmm. Anyway,
1: but we can talk about him on another conversation.
2: More Kuminga content coming soon.
0: Subscribe.
1: You know who feels more on the clock than anybody in Lakerland right now, to me, is Pelinka. Obviously you have the ownership situation that continues to shift and evolve. So you just wonder, who new ownership will want, long-term leading the team. But also, he threw out a bunch of what you would seem like desperation type contracts this summer. I'm looking at him. Kessler Edwards, 4-129 player option. Mama's Valley,
2: Kessler Edwards, Walker Kessler.
0: Boy, if
2: Walker
0: he had Kessler. Signed Kessler Edwards that contract, she would have been fired. No offense to Kessler Edwards.
1: Mama's Valley, 452 player option. Quentin Grimes, 460 player option. Sexton, 219 player option. Reeves, 4184 player option. That is just monstrous long-term money.
0: Maybe it's just because he's a former agent, but the player option, somebody's going to stop giving out player options. The team that stops handing out player options on every contract is going to benefit. Somebody at some point will remember that, but I'll move on.
2: And the role players getting four-year deals is really interesting, because that absolutely bucks the trend. Like, you're not seeing a lot of guys that are not star-caliber players getting four-year deals.
0: Four-year deals with player options.
2: Yeah, and again, the Sexton thing, I just didn't get that one, to be honest with you. And I see Sexton, I think there's teams where he would fit. The Lakers did need more, creation.
0: All the role players on their whole roster, okay?

0: on a 3-year deal instead of. Now, look, they got to win. You know, they're in some cases negotiating against other teams. So, you know, they got to try to win. But I'm just saying, like, it's like every guy on their contract, every guy that they signed this year, and Vanderbilt was signed a couple years ago, but still signed by Pelinka. Every contract is a year too long. The only guy whose contract I wish was a year longer is Lucas.
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15: 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The Vikings are 4-0, but does anyone buy it right now? 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

And Luka's, you know, Luka's a fascinating case. He looks like he's in the best shape that he's been in since his rookie year. Like, he's as lean as he's been since he came in the league. I don't think there's any question that the guy is going to, like, I expect he'll defend his scoring title. I expect he's going to average something like 34-9-9, which is production that we've seen from him before. He is at the caliber of star and at the age now in his career where we'll turn 28 this year.

0: where it's like a player who's that good, who's yet to win a championship, there starts to be a weight with, that comes along with that. And he's about at that point in his career.
1: Remind me, so that you, one of the things that you have, as especially seeing Luka in this kind of shape, you have, you're going to be watching is the Luka dunks. So just as a reminder, let's establish this right now. Last year, Luka had 4 dunks. The year before he had 0. The year before he had 1. The year before he had 1. Actually, I take that back.
0: Yeah, he had 2 and 2 a couple years before that.
1: The 1 year he got traded. He has not had more than 4 dunks since 22-23. And his career high is 25 as a rookie. What are you seeing this Luka? Just looking at him. What do you, you are watching the dunks. What do you think?
0: We set an over-under on this, and I took the over at 7.5. Yes, we did.
1: Jackson,
0: I forgot which pot it was, but we did this.
1: What did we do it? What was the number?
0: Oh, 7.5.
2: Yes, it was set at 7.5 on our August 28th episode.
1: God, it was just like a month ago, and I made the bet.
0: You bet.
2: Yes, you're both involved.
1: What did I bet?
3: Who has the under?
0: Wendy has you bet dinner, and Wendy took the under. Now, what's interesting is
1: not because I don't think he can do it. I just think that it's not something, you know, I don't think he's looking for dunks.
0: Interestingly, I just think that he's leaner. He's going to be, and just the dunks are, he'll be a little bit more explosive. He'll be a little bit quicker. I just think you're going to have the most athletic version of Luka that you've had since he was a rookie. And the dunks aren't even that important of a stat. It's just a measure of kind of like, okay, he's a little bit more athletic. What's interesting is despite the fact that Luka has barely dunked, he's been one of the best finishers in the league in the restricted area year over year over year. And that's a combination of just the finesse and the touch and the craft that he has in his game. And
1: how about 6'8", 200 whatever pounds? Like that's...
0: Yeah, like skinny Luka is 240, okay? And just the fact that he bullies people just to get in position to finish. But again, we talked about this last month with relatively low expectations for the Lakers. Who, Jackson, what was their over under again? I think it was 46.5, 45.5.
1: You got it right. By the way, I've got the restricted area. So restricted area is 3 feet. Okay, inside 3 feet. Do you see what his restricted area shooting percentage was last year?
0: It's like in the high 60s.
1: Oh, no. I mean, basketball reference. Now, 2 years ago, he shot 72. That's really good.
0: That's elite. What did he shoot last year?
1: It's 83%.
0: I mean, it's insane. That's like what you would expect from a lob threat.
3: That's what you get from the centers that he plays with. He also gives them about 83%.
0: Right. And that, that for a guy who the vast majority of those are off the dribble layups, and like that's just an insane number. Like the guy, offensive skill wise, it's a real short list of dudes we've seen that are at his level.
1: Luka, you were at 83% in the restricted area last year. He would say. Getting fouled?
0: Yeah. No way. It was 100%.
1: No way. It was 83. It was 100.
3: Luka, if you dunk 8 times, you get McMahon a dinner, and he'll keep it to 7. It'll be like the technical dunk. You get right up into it.
1: Yes.
0: No question about it.
1: He'll have a 7th dunk, like, you know, March 2nd, and then that's it. All lays it in.
3: Yeah, he's
1: that.
3: Shooting fast break layups. It don't matter.
0: The other thing with Luka being as lean as he is now is, you know, you're talking about it's a conditioning thing. And why has he been as abysmal defensively as he's been at times? A lot of it's been fatigue or a lack of effort because he's tired or is just not quick enough to move his feet. This should be as good of a defensive season as Luka's had. And like, look, he has some, there are things Luka does very well defensively. People don't want to hear it, but the Mavericks, you know, the year they went to the finals, the final quarter of that year, they were the number one defense in the league. The year they went to the West Finals, they were 7th in the league in defense. Like Luka as an off-ball defender when he's locked in can be very good because he's strong, because he rebounds.
1: His defensive performance his last full year in Dallas was excellent. And unfortunately, that has set the standard for what you expect from him, and he has not equaled that.
0: Well, and he's, you know, he's got, although the Lakers have overachieved what you thought they'd be defensively, he's got really good hands. He's got really good instincts.
1: Hey, we talk about crediting J.J. Redick. The Lakers improved, maybe not exactly, but the Lakers improved month by month defensively. One of the big reasons why they got to 53 wins was that they got better and better and better as the season went along, and J.J. like built in some zones that created some things. Like, the Lakers were a competent defensive team by the end of the season.
3: True, but part of that issue was you had Marcus. Well, the issue now is no more Marcus Smart, no more Rui Hachimura, no more LeBron. You know, so many.
0: I'm not sure LeBron was helping too much on the defensive end.
3: I think by the time he was playing, like, you know, remember he like had it when he throttled back some of the offense. Like, he was still having like bursts of defense, I think. And the brains are always there. The brains are always there.
1: When you talk to scouts, they say if LeBron plays the role in Philly that he played in with the Lakers last year, that Philly will thrive with him playing that role. If that's the role he's willing to keep playing in Philly.
3: I would just say the last thing I wanted to say on the Lakers was Doncic and Reeves played. This is the case for them to be at least a really good regular season team. They played 41 games together last year, 30-11 in those 41 games, 118.5 offensive rating in their 1,092 minutes when they're on the floor together.
1: I absolutely think the Lakers are going to get a lot of regular season wins. I think there will be. I think Reeves and Doncic will be. That's a powerhouse duo, at least in the regular season.
0: If it's 50-something, then I think Luka will have a legitimate MVP case.
1: Agree, absolutely. If he stays healthy, the numbers he's going to put up and the games that I think the Lakers are going to win, I think he will be a strong MVP candidate. And by the way, he should be at this point. Like, it's, you know, last year the injury derailed him. Are the Warriors, Slater, are the Warriors good enough to finish second in the Pacific Division this year?
0: Can you damn the Warriors with some faint praise?
3: I was going to say, by process of elimination.
1: Well, I mean, you're talking about the Clippers, Suns, and Kings.
3: Should we build out the best case, worst case Warriors? I mean, I think we know the worst case, like old guys are hurt, blah, blah, blah. But best case is Kristaps Porzingis plays, 50, 60 games? He really does a lot for them that they haven't had. The 7-footer who can rim protect and can shoot the three, spread the floor the way they need the floor spread from the five position, particularly with Draymond out there. So you just get a healthier than expected Kristaps Porzingis season. Jimmy Butler, we'll see where he's at in his rehab. He's going to be just doing individual stuff when camp opens. But, you know, you're talking maybe January, February. Can you get 35-ish Jimmy Butler games down the stretch? We can get into their trade, you know, possibilities where they could jolt their team at some point in the middle of the season. I think, you know, I'm already hearing very good reports about Yaxel behind the scenes on some of these like pickup games and some of the stuff. Like, 24-year-old, he's turning 24 this month. Like, he should be mid-prime ready. But everything about him,
1: why wouldn't the oldest team in the league draft the oldest rookie? Come on, that's.
3: So if he's 32 minutes of like high production, 6'9" wing, it's like, man, that's really something that they needed.
0: Yaxel is significantly older than Jalen Duren, who one of the big stories of the summer has been Jalen Duren in an all-out brawl with the Pistons on his second contract.
3: Yeah, look, he's older than Kuminga. He's older than Pajemski. He's older than a lot of these guys we've known for the Warriors forever. But to the point of if we're building out the best case, like, boom, there's like an injection of 32 minutes per night, should play a lot of games.
0: And by the way, like, we've focused so much on these top four guys in the rookie of the year discussion. Yaxel might be a sleeper.
3: Opportunity is there. Steve Kerr openly is talking about, like, you know, he's used the start word, which surprised me. And Yaxel has used it himself because, as you can see, he certainly believes he's going to step in.
1: Yes, I was going to say, yes, Yaxel, what I know about him, he's not afraid to call
3: some of his quotes this summer. I believe he says at minimum he should average 14-5-3. Somebody asked him about Dylan Brooks and he says I believe the quote is, I'm giving him belt.
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0: Rider. Game one of the NLCS in Milwaukee, and the Brewers get to L.A. ace Eric Skubal in the fourth.
1: The 2-0 hit in the air, left center field. Pretty well struck. Baez back near the wall, and it's out of here! Into the bullpen to left center field. Bryce Turang touches them all. And the Brewers are on the board. Who says they don't slug? It's 1-1.
0: John Boogshambi, the call on ESPN Radio. It's now 2-1 Brewers. It's the top of the seventh in Milwaukee. And Bryce Turang, that solo shot in the fourth. Luis Lara, go-ahead RBI single in the fifth off Skubal. Jacob Mizrowski gave up one run over just four and a third innings. And threw 94 pitches, that one run. Andy Páez RBI single in the second. The week five in the NFL, and tonight in Atlanta, 3.5 minutes to go in the third quarter. The Falcons lead the Ravens 17-15. Michael Penix with a touchdown pass to Kyle Pitts. And in this third quarter, Tyler Snoop Huntley with an 18-yard touchdown pass to Derrick Henry, 17-15. And Baltimore went for two, couldn't have killed on that attempt. 49ers over the Seahawks 32-29 to go to 5-0 on the season. Broncos 3-2, a 23-17 winner at the Chargers, 0-5 and 0-3 at home. Packers drilled the Bears 31-7. Patriots rolled the Raiders 45-17. Drake May, a 4-touchdown pass, including DeMario Douglas.
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3: people could go look it up, but he's gonna come in, he's gonna make sound bites, and he's gonna be get to McMahon's point, he's gonna be giving a long
4: have
3: runway
4: you ever
3: on
4: said
3: a,
4: on a pickup
3: team.
4: Run McMahon, I'm gonna give you belt.
5: I don't think that's in my vernacular, but
4: okay.
5: He's old and I'm more than twice his age.
4: Oh, yes. I'm so sorry. I'm exactly twice his age. I'm not thrilled about it.
5: Let me ask this. You mentioned the possibility of a jolt with a midseason trade. Where are you on the possibility of Jimmy Butler's expiring deal being a trade chip?
3: It doesn't even necessarily have to be a trade chip. It can just be an expiring $52 million contract, which has a lot of value in itself. Again, I think we mentioned it last time we talked about the Warriors, but think about what the Lakers did with LeBron. I know we just questioned some of the deals they signed, but the fact that they could sign all those deals were because LeBron James took all his money and walked away. So you could let Jimmy somewhat walk away. The other thing is, like, you know, they Jimmy and the Warriors really are fond of each other, and we'll see what he looks like when he does come back, and we'll see what, you know, obviously Jimmy's going to want every dollar he can get, but there's a chance Jimmy and Draymond could take pay cuts next season, right? They might have, you know, market might demand that they do. So Jimmy fits really well with Steph Curry. Like, we've seen that. Draymond is another player that, you know, you're going to hear a lot of noise in the first week of camp from the Warriors about, like, shifting Draymond's role and some of the numbers last year where Draymond and Steph Curry on the floor together, it was still plus 105 last year, still good offensive rating, 117.7. But the moment Steph was off the floor, and last year he was off the floor a lot, their offense cratered when Draymond was on the floor and was actually okay when it was no Draymond, no Steph. I've had these conversations with Steve, and again, I think you're going to hear it a lot publicly in their messaging, is they're going to adapt the offense at times away from Draymond. They're going to try to make him more of a spot-up shooter at times instead of giving him the ball. They're trying to limit his turnovers.
4: I saw Draymond said that on his podcast. How do you feel about the idea of Draymond the spot-up shooter?
3: Part of their point is, like, you know, the points per possession. Look, if you look, he didn't shoot a horrible percentage last year. Now he's wide open on them. And they are backbreaking when he hits them because he then turns to the bench and just, like, roars in the bench's face for about 5 minutes. But the other thing is, I just think they want to take the ball out of his hands a little bit, which, you know, it's a touchy subject with him. But, like, they just felt like he was very turnover prone at times last year.
5: Oh, and that was what the whole beef, like the whole blow up between him and Steve Kerr was on the bench. It was about Draymond's turnovers, was it not?
3: Well, that's the funny part. Draymond fought Steve called the timeout to rip him about a turnover and preemptively freaked out about it. And so, yes, it stemmed from that, although in the moment it wasn't necessarily that. But look, like, I think Draymond's offensive role will evolve to a degree. And also, like, I think you could see him on the bench a lot when Steph's on the bench. I think they're going to really tie him and Steph at the hip because they still love that two-man game. But I think they're trying to figure out what they are without the two-man game. And that bigger picture, Yaxel is an important person, part of this conversation, because he's kind of the next, you know, in line in that position. And Draymond, you know, the Warriors could have signed him to 3 for $60 this summer, something like that. Like, Draymond would have been very interested in a multi-year deal at a little bit lower number. But they're like, no, nah, it's good. We'll just give you back 127. We want our future flexibility. And I think that says a little something about, like, the unknown of Draymond Green's future with the
5: Warriors. Well, and that's interesting because, look, whatever you want to say about Draymond Green, he's a first ballot Hall of Famer who was an essential part of delivering four championships to that franchise. But while it's a complete non-starter to consider Steph Curry in any other uniform, that doesn't extend to Draymond, just like it didn't extend to Klay Thompson.
3: If Klay wanted to, but that's another story. but yeah, Draymond Green thought about himself in a Milwaukee Bucks uniform during the last trade deadline, to the point that he told the Warriors, you know, try to find a third team if that's the case. which, you know, he's openly said. He said he didn't want to play on the Bucks to them, but correct. Clearly, like, the Warriors continue to tell me that, like, they are not actively looking to trade Draymond. In their ideal world, Draymond Green walks away as a one uniform player, just like Steph, but clearly he is more vulnerable. There is no question about that.
4: You know, this reminds me of, I'm going to totally date myself, and so many of our listeners are, you know, younger, and they're going to, I'm totally dating myself. Back in, like, the 90s, when I was, like, going into high school, NBC had Johnny Carson, and they had Jay Leno and David Letterman. And they were like, someday Johnny's not going to be here. And who's going to get it? And, like, for years, they had to, like, sort of talk out of the side of their mouth, David, it's going to be you. Jay, it's going to be you. And, like, it ended up blowing up in their face because Letterman left. Anyway, that's what it's kind of like with, and it's, you know, this would be something that that Jimmy Butler and Draymond, you know, would remember because they're old, like me.
5: You know what? You kind of remind me of Johnny Carson.
4: Well, Johnny Carson's from Nebraska.
5: I remind myself of Ed McMahon, Uncle Ed.
4: Yeah.
5: Here's Wendy.
4: Listen, Ed got paid a lot of money. Ed did very well. You know,
5: I don't relate.
4: Like, on the one side, you know, they're like, oh, yeah, we're going to try to look at big trades, you know, to touch up. You know, we've got all these first round picks. And then Draymond's like, well, are you going to trade me? No, Draymond. We're not apt to look to trade you. Jimmy, no. We're not. You know, like, they're telling both of them, don't worry. You are not being traded. You're not being traded. But, like, at the same time, they're involved in these trade negotiations. You know, at some point, NBC was going to have to choose between Leno and Letterman. They had to choose sometime.
3: They told Draymond at the deadline, it was awkward because Dunleavy gave the press conference afterwards, like, oh, you know, don't pin me into a corner of which one it would have been. But if you were behind the scenes, I mean, Draymond did a podcast about having conversations with Mike Dunleavy about being in those trade talks.
5: Well, and Dunleavy tried to deny that Draymond was in trade talks. And you're just like, dude, everybody can do math. Like,
3: well, it was also like, I remember being in the press conference, people were like, should we pull up Draymond Green clip today where he said you had a phone call with him?
4: Handled everything really well. That was not his best moment. Jackson, do you have any idea who Jay Leno is?
6: Yes. Not that young.
4: All right, good. I was just trying to see whether we should edit that out. Okay, you can leave it in. All right. Also in the Pacific Division, the Phoenix Suns, who have taken some offseason injuries here.
5: Yeah, the Mark Williams one, you know, unfortunately, the problem with injury-prone players is they get hurt a lot, but he's hurt again. And he's going to miss most of the season. The shoulder deal he had, it's the same surgery, I believe, that Walker Kessler had that ended his season last year when he had it in the first couple of weeks. So he's like a miss most of the season. Their lottery pick that they got in the KD trade, Kyle Mayuak, like, they need him. They need him to produce right now. He's a project, but, like, they need him to produce right now. And the Suns had a feel-good, overachieving season last year. The reason it was feel-good is because they were such an epic disappointment in the previous years when they had all that star power. I'm curious to see how they try to find a path to being better than an 8 seed that got bounced in the first round.
4: So change of scenery here for Miles Bridges. That was a significant midseason or midsummer pickup. Going out and getting him. Nobody loves to trade with the Suns more than the Hornets. Those two teams love to make trades with each other.
5: And listen, man, that Suns pick, there's teams that were like, damn, wish we'd have been able to get in on that one.
4: Miles Bridges, he's, I'm not going to say he's a difference maker, but he will change what they can do offensively. And in theory, help Devin Booker out. And they also got Luke Kennard. I liked a number of their signings. I like the Colin Gillespie contract was excellent value, I thought.
5: Yeah, I like that contract.
4: The Jordan Goodwin contract that they did was excellent value. I like, you know, Luke Kennard is he's one of the most elite shooters. He's going to space the floor. He's you know, a one-way player, but he's going to space the floor. I think that helps Devin Booker. And I think a guy like Miles Bridges, an athlete or a floor-running athlete, I think that helps Devin Booker. And if Dylan Brooks is going to score, if that's the new Dylan Brooks, the offensive force that he was last year, because, you know, the thing about the Suns is that Devin Booker, I mean, he's being paid like he's a top 10 player, and he hasn't been a top 10 player the last couple years.
5: You know what else Devin Booker isn't? A point guard. So can you not start Jalen Green alongside him? Can you let Colin Shepard, not all white point guards are alike. Can you let Colin Gillespie be the starting point guard so Devin Booker doesn't have to handle those responsibilities and can do what he does best?
4: Well, that would help Devin Booker too.
3: Yeah, I mean, Jalen Green, then you're talking about minimizing him, which I'm
5: talking about bringing him off the bench. I'm talking about put him in a sixth man role.
4: He's their second highest paid player, and he can opt out of his contract at the end of the year. Did you think he's going to be happy about?
3: $36.2 million this year, $36 million next year.
4: But it's a player option.
3: He's interesting because I've been at two incredible playoff games by him in the last, 15 months, which was, you know, McMahon, you might have been at least one of them, but game two, Rockets, Warriors on that, remember that seven-game war first round series? He had, 38. But I will also say the rest of the series, he, I think, was, you know, basically shot sub 30%, and the Warriors were happy at times when he was on the floor.
7: Take a look under your bed. Find stuff under there? What about jobs? 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Now try your basement. 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A perfectly good laptop that hasn't sat in your lap in months. 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
2: Hey, it's Evan Cohen. 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

0: But then you go to the play-in last year. Jalen Green barely played last year. I think he only played 32 regular season games. Remember, he had like some really bad recurring hamstring issues.
1: Yeah, hamstrings.
0: Yeah, but play-in game, 35 against Phoenix in the first play-in game. And then I was there the night that they, you know, this is the night that Steve Kerr, Draymond Green, and Steph Curry basically looked like they were having their goodbye moment over there on the sidelines.
1: Yeah, I didn't know
0: that was delivered by Jalen Green in that game. 36 points, 8 of 14 from 3, 14 of 20 in that game. They could not guard him. So there's still something there, and I feel like we just, like, he wasn't around much last year. But then McMahon, I know you covered the first-round series where they played the Thunder, and it was, you know, what were his shooting splits in that series?
2: I mean, he averaged 22, but the shooting splits were 386, 206. And listen, for the he's played in two playoff series in his career. He's a 38% from the floor guy and a 25.6% from three-point range guy in the playoffs. And Jalen Green is a flash player. Like, there's talent there, and he can have a 35-point game any given night. But he's not proven to be consistent. I do think, like, his future in the league long term is going to be as a microwave type of gunner off the bench. And if he doesn't like the role and it makes him opt out of his contract, so be it.
0: He might be the tradable. If Phoenix, you know, you mentioned like this lack of like upside or like the ceiling above them right now where you can't really see growth beyond a play-in team. Maybe his contract, although I don't know, do they even have a pick to attach now that they use the one in the bridges, right?
2: They're really good at swaps.
0: And people are interested in their swaps at this point. So.
2: The problem is they're swapping somebody else's swap. I mean, they're like,
0: yeah, that's true.
2: You know, it's like swap to the fourth degree with him at this point.
1: They turn one first round pick into three and then swap them and all kinds of stuff for that.
2: They are creative. And listen, they do a good job on the margins. But, you know, we're talking about Gillespie, they got as a two-way guy and developed him. Jordan Goodwin was been a journeyman hanging on to the bottom of rosters. Oso Igudora, who's going to have to start at center for them probably, is a really nice player who was a second-round pick. Like, they've done some really good things around the margins. It's just, it's tough to make big leaps when you've mortgaged so much of your future in terms of the draft capital and your super expensive team because of the big swings that you took.
1: If they make the play-in, we'll have done well. Agree?
2: Sure.
0: Yeah.
1: All right.
0: Sounds like that's the slogan for the Pacific Division, by the way.
2: Speaking of a team that's mortgaged their future.
1: Well, has it been mortgaged or has it been stripped?
2: Foreclosed.
1: Yeah. So, look, I don't know. We're not going to get answers this year, but the guys picked 5 through 8 in the draft. It was 4 guards. They're not all exactly the same, but 4 guards were taken in a row. Keaton Wagler taken 5th by the Clippers with the Pacers pick. Mychal Brown to Brooklyn. Darius Acuff to Sacramento. Kingston Fleming's to Atlanta. Those 4 guys who go 5 through 8, that will be, you know, in the decisions that the teams have made, specifically the Clippers, who made the decision with Wagler, that is going to be legislated for years into the future. So, and frankly, with where the Clippers are, having a lot of flexibility with their picks, they have their Toronto picks now. How he looks this year is going to be important. Now, I don't think he's going to be a rookie of the year candidate. I think the Clippers see him as a guy who may blossom a little bit later. Like, I don't think you're going to see, you know, out of those guys, Acuff may be the guy who puts up the most points as a rookie. But mission number one for this year for the Clippers, Garland and Wagler, how do they look together? Because after this season, they have to make a decision on Garland, whether to extend him or not. And the Clippers are in position to have cap space next summer. And so, I have argued, McMahon, people disagree with me because they keep calling the penalty a death penalty. I don't think it's a death penalty. I think the Clippers are definitely badly wounded, but I think that they can survive. And a big thing that will determine that is how does Wagler look with a top 5 pick and what do they do with this cap space that they've got coming to them? But one of the big things for that. And by the way, like, there's also Brandon Ingram. Now, I don't know when Jackson's going to roll this podcast out. I don't think Brandon Ingram is going to be 100% to start the season coming off of this heel surgery. Now, on media day, whenever that happens, I think we'll get an update from the Clippers. I'm not sure you're going to see Brandon Ingram 100%. However, at some point this year, I expect him to be fully back. And he's a factor, but it's the guards and the cap space for me, and that's where the Clippers' short-term future is.
2: It's not a pretty future, man. I mean, it would be much bleaker if they didn't get good lottery luck, you know, with the pick from the Pacers. You know, if this pick was a future pick and not the fifth overall pick who's going to be showing up for training camp and is on your roster. But, you know, this is kind of like where the Nets were after the KG and Pierce trade, where they just had so many picks out the door, and there's no benefit to being bad. There's no benefit to bottoming out. Forget the new lottery rules. But there's no, like, they don't have control of their own pick for a long time. I don't, like, when's the next year they have it? I might be retired by then. Yeah, they're going to have to be able to kind of build from, they hope, the middle of the pack. But, you know, we will see on the value of cap space as a team that's resides in sunny Southern California and has a lot of very generous team sponsors.
0: I don't know how generous they're going to be in the near future.
1: Less now.
2: But mainly they've got to have Keaton Wagner emerge as a foundation player. Any hope for the near to relatively long-term future of the franchise starts with him being a bona fide, if not franchise guy, at least foundation guy.
0: Yeah, I mean, you know, they're going to have to make a lot of, like, philosophical, existential type, you know, questions in the next couple of years of how they attack this, you know, death penalty period. And I'm not sure we know who's going to be in charge of all that, right? I mean, are we considering what Trent Redden is, like, the interim right now? Is he, you know, Brian, you may know that, you know, how the evolving structure is, but I don't think they necessarily fully know what it's going to look like.
1: Well, Lawrence Frank is out for 6 months. He's not out for, like, 5 years. So Lawrence Frank will be back in charge before the end of the season. The question is, do they want Lawrence Frank in charge long term?
0: Seems like there's some dynamics at play there.
1: That's true. And look, right now, Trent Redden is in charge. And, you know, whether or not the Clippers do anything during the season before the trade deadline, like, I'm not sure if that's something Trent's going to do. But right now, it's Trent Redden. Yes.
0: So, yeah, it's, you know, they got some deadline guys. Like, if they wanted to sell off at the deadline and try to, like, kind of reaccumulate some of their, you know, draft capital, like Max Strus at $16 million. Rui signed a 2-year 28, but the second year is a team option. Like, that's a maneuverable contract. He's been good. Derrick Jones Jr. is on the last year of a $10.4 million deal. Like, you know, they could kind of, again, I think they have to be smart and strategic about how they attack the next several years. But, you know, there's ways to make them, you know, profitable years even while you're kind of under this umbrella.
1: I don't know how profitable they're going to be. I don't know how many fans are getting at those games.
2: Productive years.
1: I was taking you too literally.
2: It'll be profitable for Ballmer as long as Microsoft stock does all right. It'll be fine.
1: Yeah, I'm not worried about Ballmer's pockets.
0: I'm not worried about Kawhi's pockets either. After that latest extension.
1: Yes. Kawhi's post-career, he should teach players. All right. Thank you so much, Slater. Thank you to all of our producers. Tucker and Jackson are with us here. And thank you to McMahon. Thank you for listening and watching the Hoop Collective. We'll be back soon with another divisional preview.
2: Light the beam and adios, amigos.
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5: Ryder, the Brewers have a 2-1 lead on the Dodgers, bottom of the eighth, game one of the NLCS in Milwaukee. And the Brewers right now have the bases loaded with two outs. Bryce Terang, a solo homer off Eric Skubal in the fourth, and then Luis Lara, the go-ahead RBI single in the fifth off of Skubal in this game one rematch of last year's NLCS. The week five of the NFL, and the Falcons have a 20-15 lead on the Ravens. Less than 6 minutes to go in the fourth quarter in Atlanta right now. Michael Penix with a touchdown pass to Kyle Pitts. Snoop Huntley, an 18-yard touchdown pass, long catch and run for Derrick Henry. Baltimore's 3-1. Falcons go for a third straight win, 2-2 on the season. 49ers get past the Seahawks, 32-29 in Seattle. Eddie Pinheiro, go-ahead 44-yard field goal with 2 minutes to go. Brock Purdy, two touchdown passes, one of those to Mike Evans, who had 113 yards receiving.
6: Obviously, we have a great team, and this is a great organization. And I want to come here for moments like this, obviously, but just to be an asset to this team, you know, no matter who we're playing.
5: 49ers go to 5-0 with that win. Seattle is now 3-2. So are the Broncos, downing the Chargers 23-17 in L.A. Chargers 0-5. Lions hammer the Cardinals in Arizona 45-21. Arizona, after winning their opener, has dropped four straight. Jahmyr Gibbs, 151 yards rushing and two touchdowns. Packers blow out the Bears 31-7 at Lambeau.
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0: is the best of ESPN Radio. This is Unsportsmanlike. When you say, can the Cowboys defense stop anybody? Is there anybody to stop on the Tampa offense right now?
1: Daniels drops back to the 13, throws it to Bucky on the right side, reaches the ball to the right pylon. Touchdown, Tampa Bay!
2: Well, listen, it's a rookie quarterback on a short week and his second start. If they can't stop these people, then they're going to have some problems for the rest of the way.
1: Daniels takes a snap. They'll hand it. Coming near side of Buka on the jet sweep. Jumps into the end zone. Touchdown, Tampa Bay!
2: If you're Christian Parker, in no way, shape, or form can you go out there and let your defense embarrass you tonight against these people.
1: Hand off Irving. Dashes behind the left side of the line and powers his way into the blue end zone.
0: So what is everybody rooting for tonight? Obviously, Tampa to win to create drama and chaos tomorrow.
3: We're
0: right?
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5: 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The winless, previously winless, Tampa Bay Buccaneers beat the Dallas Cowboys in Dallas 24-16 behind undrafted rookie free agent Jalen Daniels at the quarterback position and Bucky Irving in Texas with a huge game, 165 yards, 241 yards allowed by that Dallas Cowboys defense on the ground. Along with Michelle Smallman, Chris Canty, Evan Cohen with you. Good morning, everybody. How are we doing today?
2: We called it. Dallas Cowboys on upset alert. We called it. Mm. We knew it was going to happen, didn't we?
0: You talk now, Smalls. You're just shaking your head.
3: I'm mad at myself that I took them off the untrustables list.
2: Yeah.
3: We have seen this coming from them. They've been up and down all season. We had questions about them. Why do we continue to believe in the hype that year after year surrounds the Dallas Cowboys?
0: Why the big head shake, though? What are you most... like, because I literally, we go to you just now, 2 seconds ago, and you're just shaking your head with the level of disgust. For anyone who doesn't know, Michelle is a Packers fan, not a Cowboys fan. Why already, a minute in the big head shake?
3: Because there are certain things year after year that remain the same. And not being able to trust the Dallas Cowboys after they try and sell you that they're different, that this season is going to be different, is one of them. And I don't know why even for a second I fall for it. Because I didn't want to buy into this hype. When they're talking about we're going to be in L.A. for the Super Bowl, book it. We're going to be Gotti, the greatest offense there is. Watch out. There's nothing more dangerous than an old man with money. I even was, as the biggest detractor of them on this set, for a second was like, oh, look at the way that the NFC East has fallen. The Dallas Cowboys could cruise to a division championship. And then a game like this happens where you're like, why for 1 second did I ever think it was going to be different?
0: I'm a little bit perturbed by a statement you just made. I'd like to fight you off. When you said the biggest detractor of the Cowboys, I went nuts last year and everybody fought me off on the idea of like, wait, why are we crowning Brian Schottenheimer and the Cowboys? They won 7 games. Why do we think they can go from 7 to the Super Bowl? There's somewhere in between. We are now bickering between the three of us as to who is the biggest detractor of the Cowboys amongst the three of us. There is a lot to get to with this. The word embarrassing is going to come up over and over and over again today, not just because of our analysis, but also because of a stadium worker screaming that at Dak on his way out of the game. But CC, 24-16, that was the score. How did the Buccaneers get this done? From an X's and O's perspective, before we get to the big picture on the drama around the Cowboys, how did Tampa get this done?
2: Well, let me say this. The Dallas Cowboys had their chances in the end of that game. In the fourth quarter, Dak Prescott and that offense was able to get it going. Dak Prescott, fourth quarter against the blitz, was 7-7, 104 yards, with a 118.8 passer rating. He was phenomenal against the blitz in the fourth quarter. The problem was the first three quarters against the blitz. He was 2-13, 31 yards, and 39.6 passer rating. It took them too long to figure out exactly what Ty Bowles was doing. And credit to that Bucs defensive staff because they did a great job of mixing up the pressures. Dak said it in the postgame. They rarely saw the same look. And if they did, it was because the Cowboys didn't find a way to be able to stop the pressure, right? They had a lot of guys in Dak Prescott's face, even though the sack numbers weren't there for the Bucs. They were able to pressure him. They were able to get him off his spot. And the Dallas Cowboys offense just wasn't able to adjust. Todd Bowles blitzed Dak Prescott on 20 dropbacks. He had perfect balance in terms of the types of pressures that he was calling. He had 10 man pressures and 10 zone pressures in 20 total blitzes. That is masterclass in terms of a defensive play caller finding a way to keep an offense off balance. And then defensively, the Dallas Cowboys, they have communication issues. But the bigger problem that Christian Parker is facing is effort. If you look at all of those Bucs runs, the explosive runs that they had last night, it wasn't just breakdowns in terms of the X's and O's and support and not setting an edge. It was guys not hustling to the football. Coming out of halftime when Bucky Irvin rips off a 70-yard run, go back and look at the tape. Kenny Clark is loafing. Same thing with Rashawn Gary. Donovan Ezeraku looks like he's doing a tango with Tristan Wirfs going backwards, spinning in all kinds of mess. There are guys there at the point of attack that are unblocked, that don't make the play, that miss tackles.
5: So how do you explain that, though?
2: Well, either you're coaching it or you're letting it happen. I put it on coaching. That's the only thing that it comes down to for me. If your coaches are condoning that type of play, that type of effort, then you're lost as a defense.
5: Yeah, I'm watching this back. I'm watching this back. Deron Bland, definitively effort on this play. The rest of them, on the play you're talking about, yeah, they're falling all over each other.
2: There are guys, they're unblocked. There are two linebackers for the Dallas Cowboys that tackle each other.
5: That's not a good thing, you're saying?
2: No, it's not a good thing. But again, this all falls at the feet of the head coach and the coordinator. And it's up to them to fix it. And so far, they haven't been able to get it done. They've played 5 games. In 4 of those games, those offenses set season highs in terms of yardage totals. You are the get-right game for everybody in the National Football League. For every offense that is struggling to find their footing, they can't wait to play the Dallas Cowboys. They are circling it on their schedule. And for all of the excuse-making that everybody will come up with, Cowboys, 3 games in 11 days, one of them being the International Series down in Brazil. Okay, yeah, whatever. You had a undrafted rookie quarterback in his second career start on the road on a short week, and you couldn't find a way to get that done. That is a historically bad loss for the Dallas Cowboys. So when you say people are going to float out the term embarrassing, yeah, it was embarrassing. I don't give a damn that the other guys get paid too. Jalen Daniels is an inexperienced quarterback that was undrafted. And I get it, how you come into the league is how you come into the league. But he doesn't have a lot of experience.
5: Right.
2: And he looked like a seasoned vet out there. The Tampa Bay Buccaneers held the ball for damn near 40 minutes. If you're Christian Parker, you let that happen. You let that happen. I couldn't believe this stat when I saw it, Ev Smalls, but this is wild. Jalen Daniels is the first undrafted rookie quarterback to lead a winless team to a win in the common draft era. The first one. Ain't never happened before. Historically bad for the Dallas Cowboys.
3: How about them Cowboys?
2: Cowboys hadn't lost to a team 0-4 or worse at home since 1975. That's 50 years ago. So when there's an employee for the Cowboys that is mumbling, embarrassing.
5: Let me just jump in on this.
2: Let me say it.
5: It wasn't an employee. I'm saying I presented it wrong.
2: Well, whoever it was, when there's a media member, employee, anybody that's around the team, that's around the locker room, that's around the players, that's calling it embarrassing, and the players take issue with it, guess what? It was embarrassing. And if you're taking issue with it, don't be mad at people calling it what it is. Be mad at yourself because you put it out there for the world to see. That was a primetime game. You put that on tape, not them. Hey, something got to change in Dallas. I don't know if it's firing Christian Parker, demoting Christian Parker. Something got to change because what happened last night is unacceptable. And ownership told you as much.
5: Okay, well, let's hear from the owner of the team. That is Jerry Jones. You reference it. Disappointed in the loss. Surprised how well Tampa ran the ball. But just for clarification purposes, my fault, not CeCe's on this. I said a stadium employee. It was a third-party contract.

0: power rankings, all the small things, something going into the season as like one of the hot names around the NFL as a defensive coordinator.
1: I think it was.
0: X Factors. Thank you. CeCe's already putting his job in question.
1: Could be an X Factor, could be positive or negative.
0: That is true.
1: And by the way, you said this Dallas Cowboys defense is a get right game for teams. They circling it? Good, because they have the Packers next.
2: There you go.
1: Glad. Well, good timing.
0: By the way, it is interesting what you're saying, because the Packers this week have the Bears without Caleb. The two of the guys that CeCe mentioned that were effortless last night are Packers guys, Kenny Clark and Rashawn Gary, who they got rid of.
1: Yeah, that's right.
0: And now and Micah's probably not going to play in that game. But we got to dive deeper into this embarrassing thing. Because I don't know how they're going to fight off the idea that this is, whether it's a driver, whether it's Chris Canty, whether it's a player. How can you lose at home to a winless team and not say that you're embarrassed by that?
1: With a backup quarterback. A winless team with a backup.
0: Undrafted rookie free agent backup quarterback, by the way.
1: Right.
0: That man is impressive.
1: Liked him for a long time.
0: Jalen Daniels, hire him. CEOs of Fortune 500 companies are looking at that guy and say, bring him in the moment he retires. He's impressive.
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1: We had a situation in the family yesterday that I need to bounce off Devin and Bubba to figure out who's at fault for what went down. So yesterday, we got a text in our family group chat, and all it said, it was from my sister. It was, "Dad just drank 2 month spoiled milk out of our refrigerator." So, Dad, walk me through exactly how the hell this happens.
2: So, my wife and I are at my daughter's house. She has two kids, like 2 and 1, basically. Going to be 3 and 1. And she's pregnant again, due in February. So we live 10 minutes from there. We're over helping occasionally. And when I go over there, I like to grab some snacks. There's great kid snacks around the house. So I grab a snack and I need to drink something. I open the fridge, and don't at me, I drink out of the carton, okay? So that's just the way it is.
1: First off, that's kind of a wild move. I get that she is related to you, but that's kind of a wild move at somebody else's house.
2: Yeah,
1: she's related to me. You don't know what they, but I mean, like, Ben is not directly related to you. Her husband, who might use that for cereal, any untold number of things, and you're just drinking out of the jug in his house.
2: Listen, dude played football like we did. You used to sharing water bottles and everything. I think he's okay.
1: I don't know if that plays outside of that context.
3: Just grab a glass.
1: Devin, is that fair or foul to start
3: absolutely
1: off?
3: Absolutely foul.
4: I hate that. My dad used to do that, too, and I hated it.
2: Here's the thing. Ben, after playing in the NFL, is going to be a doctor. He's in residency, so he's never home, so he's never going to know, so I don't care.
1: Well, I mean, he knows now.
2: He does. So I ate a snack, and I need something to drink, and I open the fridge, and there's a carton of milk, and I just start chugging it. And I take a couple of chugs and swallow it, and I'm like, this kind of tastes like orange juice, like sour, like orange juice.
4: Oh, God.
2: And I look at the carton, and it says milk. And then I'm looking, okay, is it a funky kind of milk, soy something, weird milk? And it wasn't.
1: Is this almond milk?
2: Oh, yeah.
1: Is my dad's first thought. Is this one of your guys' newfangled milks?
2: Yes. Is this some sort of healthy milk squeezed out of an almond? I mean, you know. So, and it tastes horrible going down. And then I look, and this is yesterday. So this is what, October 7th?
4: 7th.
2: I look, and it says, drink by August 24th.
1: No.
2: Oh,
1: my
2: God. So I'm like, Sydney, what the? She's right there. I'm like, what the hell? She's
4: August.
2: She's like, oh, I used that a while ago to bake cookies or whatever. I said, and you just left it in there? She's like, well, why didn't you read the expiration date? I'm like, no. Absolutely not. You don't go into someone's fridge, even if I poured it in a glass and did it the right way. I'm not looking. You're assuming it's good milk. I'm not assuming it's a month and a half late and spoiled.
1: Didn't it smell?
2: I'm more surprised
1: you didn't catch a whiff of it.
2: I opened it and I chugged it. And when you're chugging, you're not breathing. And it was like the second gulp that I was like, oh.
4: That must have tasted
3: I love how your
4: so
3: rationale
4: bad.
3: Is. When I go into someone else's fridge and I take from the carton, I expect it to be perfectly good milk.
2: Yeah, I mean, who expects a month and a half old milk past the expiration to be sitting in a fridge?
1: This is such a perfect embodiment of my father and his idea of boundaries. My dad just routinely blows past stop signs when it comes to normal human decorum. We were back at Notre Dame, and they've got this wonderful new art museum on the edge of campus. And me and my mom and our friend Jordy go over there, and we're walking around and checking out the museum. And at one point, we look over, and my dad is just touching the artwork. Like, my dad is a toddler, a 63-year-old toddler, who's just reaching out and touching statues and stuff in there. And we look over and we're like, what are you doing? This isn't your stuff. And his justification for this was, if it's not in a glass enclosure or does not have roping around it or something to delineate it from the public, in his view, you're allowed to touch it, which feels insane.
2: Wait a minute.
1: It goes directly back to this conversation.
2: Wait
1: about
2: a minute. Devin and Bubba, I asked the both of you. I'm in the museum, right? And there are actually things that are covered in glass, and there are actually things behind ropes. So I know I'm not touching those. Sure. So things that aren't, I'm kind of feeling what they feel like.
3: Well, why do you need to, touch them in the first place?
2: Because it's different art and it's different structures.
5: Are you blind?
2: I wanted to get a feel of it. And there was no sign that said, do not touch. There was no rope around it.
5: Thank you, Bubba. It is 100% implied.
2: Why is it implied?
5: In an art museum that you don't go in here and touch stuff.
2: What if it's a touching museum?
5: Then it would say it would be welcome to the touching museum.
4: Do you have any signs they'd have to have up about do not touch for every painting?
2: Well, or just a one sign in the room that says don't touch the artwork. There wasn't one of those.
3: Oh, this looks like it'd be fun to rip.
2: And there was clear delineation of art pieces that were covered in a case or with a rope around it. And I knew not to touch those. But there were those that weren't, so, and they were like different textures. So I'm like, maybe they want us to feel the texture. And I did.
5: You say, and again, the goal is here on ESPN Radio. My father is just routinely walking into things with the unbridled white man confidence of, oh yeah, surely I can do this. We had a friend who had a house, wasn't at the house. My dad just walks up, tries to walk in the door. There are other people staying there, and he just walks in like he owns the place here. My mom is running down the street, terrified of being associated with my dad, who just does not understand the normal boundaries of society, and that one person's house, just because you know them, isn't yours if you're not there to just walk up in and check out.
3: Hey, you got milk?
2: Place was for sale. Didn't think anybody would be living in it when it's for sale. Found out that there was, and found out also they had a dog, which I closed the door pretty quickly. And running the stop signs, let's not make it sound like I'm reckless. I only go through them quickly when there's no other cars around and there's no real reason to stop.
5: Dear God, I mean, this is just you guys see what I'm dealing with now. I'm so glad because you try and gaslight the rest of our family make us feel insane for the art exhibit stuff.
2: Hold it.
5: Devin and Bubba, the voices of reason here. Like, I think the rest of America, at the Golics on Twitter, is my dad insane for going and touching the art in a museum?
2: Let's go back to the beginning of this conversation, which you have deflected, and Bubba and Devin, whose fault is it about the expired milk?
3: I mean, listen, my own family will tell you, I am anal about, like, the expiration date on anything. If I will look at that first. If it's like one day past, I'm like, oh, can't eat it, can't drink it. So I'm putting this on you. It gets past the smell test. Again, you're going in, you're taking it from the carton instead of pouring it into a glass. That's two strikes on you, in my opinion. I think this is on you. I'm sorry.
5: If you poured it into the glass, maybe you then see the likely clumps that have built up as this churtles out of the carton instead of slugging it from there. Bubba, you in the same camp here?
4: I mean, I gotta at least give Sydney one strike for leaving it in the
2: yes.
3: If it was August. September,
4: I mean,
3: or something,
4: that's crazy.
3: August is insane.
4: August is ridiculous. But to Junior's point, it's a little wild that Senior did not even smell when you open the smell when you open it must have been terrible. So I think you're both in the wrong, 50-50 split. But Sydney gets at least one pretty big strike for leaving that in the fridge since August.
2: And bottom line is, I'm the one ended up on the toilet.
5: I will say.
4: It must have been terrible. I agree.
5: This is a situation where, you know, you have to look at learned behavior. My parents in their pantry routinely have stuff that's in there. When they moved out of their house in Connecticut, we were going through and clearing the pantry. We found spices, different things in there where the expiration date was from like the first Bush administration.
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1: I'm John Ryder. Game one of the NLCS in Milwaukee. The Brewers powering up in the fourth.
2: The 2-0 hit in the air, left center field. Pretty well struck. Baez back near the wall. And it's out of here. Into the bullpen to left center field. Bryce Turang touches the ball. And the Brewers are on the board. Who says they don't slump? It's 1-1.
1: Boone Chabi with a call on ESPN Radio, and it would be 2-1 the final. Brewers down in the Dodgers. Take game one, NLCS. Bryce Durang, that solo shot off Tarek Skubal in the fourth, and then Luis Lauer with a go-ahead RBI single in the fifth of Skubal, who takes the loss. Jacob Mizorowski, no decision. Struck out five, allowed one run as Andy Paez single in the second. RBI single through 94 pitchers. Game two tomorrow on ESPN Radio with the app, with coverage starting at 4:30 Eastern. The wild one for Sunday Night Football in Atlanta. They're in overtime. The Falcons and Ravens tied at 23. Snoop Huntley, 7-yard touchdown pass. Devontae Walker with 40 seconds left. Then they tie it up on a Derrick Henry running for the 2 points conversion. They hit that 2 points, so OT right now. Michael Penix with a touchdown pass to Kyle Pitts earlier. 49ers now 5-0, a 32-29 winner over the Seahawks in Seattle. Patriots crush the Raiders 45-17. Drake May, 4 touchdown passes, 2 to Demaryius Douglas. Steelers over the Colts 34-22.
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3: You went all in on this, Michael Douglas, because there's a lot of your personal life in this.
5: I did. And then I started thinking, well, look, what about my films? I'm kind of got this image of sort of that gray area. You know, a lot of my movies always are struggling with the moral dilemmas of doing the right thing, but there's always that bad side of us. Will the guy make the right decision and all of that? And so I decided I got to go all in. If I'm going to write a biography and my life. Yes, your work is your sort of major, but you have to also deal with the pain and the good side, the bad side. And so I started about 18 months ago and working hard with Shane. Mostly I was living in Spain and time change. We do 2-3 hours a day back and forth. And then I got really scared because as opposed to a movie where you're playing a character, an actor, you know, your book, you're just laying out your whole story in your life. And so I'm just been shocked and surprised. And here we are. I'm going number one with a lot of bad stories. And
3: let's call them interesting.
5: All right.
3: You know, and so it started 18 months ago. So it's not true that you said, I'm not writing a book until the Knicks win a championship again.
5: No.
3: You started before Brunson started.
5: No, the Knicks win was my motivation to finish, you know.
3: That's how great was that?
5: I was just old-fashioned. Brought me back to Earl of Pearl Monroe and the Knicks of the old days. Walt Frazier, just total guts.
3: Yeah, and the fact that Walt Frazier was at some of these games too, right? And Brunson's doing this stuff for Ewing in a way, and for, you know, Frazier. I've got goosebumps.
5: It's completed the generation and pulled it together.
3: Yeah.
5: Why can't the Jets do that to me?
3: Well, we're out of time. We don't have enough time to get into that. But yeah, I know, because you're a Jet fan from the Namath days, or something?
5: No, I was a Giants fan. I was Y.A. Tittle,
3: right.
5: Frank Gifford, and everything, and then Broadway Joe came on, you know, and that fur coat and that announcement on Super Bowl III, we're going to win,
3: yeah.
5: And they did it. And I said, I love these guys; they were fantastic,
3: right?
5: And that was it.
0: To this, to the current day.
5: Yeah.
0: I'm with you. All right, so your book, again, One Hell of a Ride, where all books are acquired right now. The number one nonfiction selling book on planet Earth. We have a game called, there it is up on the screen right there, One Hell of a Ride. So we play a game called Celebrity True or False.
5: Okay.
0: Where, you know, we're wondering what's true and what's not about what's been written about your work. But you've written about your work. So instead of playing Celebrity True or False, we're going to play, is this really true?
5: Okay.
0: Okay. And then we, you know, it's a little register. We're like, I gotta believe it. But still, we still have the production value, which we appreciate you as a producer, an Academy Award winning producer. Here we go. Celebrity True or False with Michael Douglas. Please hit it.
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7: You can't handle the truth.
0: I'm sure you recognize that voice. Yes. You recognize that voice of Jack Nicholson?
5: Jack Nicholson, sure.
0: And that's the way we start here. Is it true, really true, that you attempted to convince Deborah Winger to take on the role of Joan Wilder in Romancing the Stone over dinner with Danny DeVito, Jack Nicholson, and the director, Robert Zemeckis? That happened?
5: No, but okay. there's you with an explanation.
0: Please,
5: for it?
0: Yes.
5: Okay.
0: Yeah.
5: So the studio wanted Deborah Winger, mm-hmm. For the role.
0: Okay.
5: And I had an initial lunch. It started as a lunch with her at Lucy's Al Adobe down here in Los Angeles. Yes. And all I can tell you is lunch ended at about 6 o'clock at night, and I don't know how many margaritas later, I was staggering out of there, and I didn't have a yes answer from her yet. Wasn't sure. Then Bob Zemeckis and I, mm-hmm. went down to Mexico to scout. You know, the scouting for the movie.
0: For the movie, yeah.
5: For Romancing the Stone.
0: Yes.
5: And it's sort of like that movie that you read in the script, you know, Rome Burns, mm-hmm. two words which can mean 2 months. And Romancing the Stone, which we loved the script, but then when we got into the realities of mudslides, and this is before Greens, we saw it was going to be a really, really tough picture.
0: Mm-hmm.
5: And very hard. And for Joan Wilder, the character. So, she was making terms of endearment in Texas.
0: Mm-hmm.
5: So Bob Zemeckis and I come up to Texas to meet with Deborah. And, you know, we're kind of scared because we've just been seen. And we have starting another one of those dinners.
0: Mm-hmm.
5: And but she's not making a decision. And we're walking home after dinner. We're all walking home and feeling good. And you know how somebody go, oh, you, and hits you in the arm?
0: Mm-hmm.
5: Well, Deborah goes, oh, you, and she leans over and bites me. It bites me in the arm. Oh, it bites me in the arm. We laugh about it. We laugh, and I go back to the hotel room. I got, jeez, it's bleeding. And so I'm going, I don't know, man. I said, I don't know about the jungle, you know. And so I go back to the studio, and they want to get the update on how our location sound go and everything. And Deborah Winger, and I said, well, how is it? And I started crying. I said, I can't do it. I can't go to the desert with Deborah. You know,
0: she bit you in the arm just walking the streets of Texas?
5: Yeah. Well, I mean, it was, she did it in a fun way,
0: okay.
5: You know, I mean, it was nothing bad about it.
0: Mm-hmm.
5: But we realized, so the studio executive had a neighbor next door. He said, well, this lady, this actress came over for a...

0: Sunday, October 11th, 2026. And this is Game Night.
1: Betts waits the pitch. Swing and a fly ball center field. Playable Mitchell. He goes back on an attack and he makes the catch. And the Brewers have captured game one. Miguel able to finish it off and the Brewers hang on for a one-run game one win. Milwaukee 2 and LA 1.
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2: That was the call here on ESPN Radio as Game 1 of the NLCS in the books. Brewers take it over the Dodgers 2-1. I'm Mark Zeno. He's three-time Super Bowl champ Gerard Cherry. As we continue on here, Sunday Night Football in overtime right now. We'll keep you guys posted as that goes forward here. But manifestly, this Brewers team, they hit the second fewest home runs in Major League Baseball this year. But they got a home run from Bryce Tarang tonight. That was one of the runs that they scored. Took advantage of Tarek Skubal, who went five innings, gave up the two runs. Jacob Mizrowski didn't even last five. But it was a very tightly fought game on both sides here, and the Brewers get the win 2-1, Gerard.
3: Exactly. And from Mizrowski just going 4.25, you got to appreciate the Brewers going with this committee because it certainly worked tonight. And I wonder if it's sustainable. But at the same time, for the Dodgers, you have the arsenal. You have the firepower. You certainly have paid a lot of money for that lineup to be more productive than what it was tonight. So very interesting series to get the start for the Brewers winning at home. So you'll take that if you're Milwaukee. But I have to wonder if the Dodgers are going to respond back in kind, Zeno, because the idea of putting Shohei, for example, moving him in the lineup, what have you thought about that?
2: Yeah, I mean, you know, look, he's versatile enough, you put him anywhere in a lineup, it seems to work. The other big part of today, or the story of tonight, rather, was the bullpens, as the Brewers' bullpen goes 4 2/3 innings and keeps them shut out. And in fact, only gave up two hits over the course of those 4 2/3 innings. And that was really, you know, the other telltale sign against this Dodgers lineup that continues to figure out ways to score runs was shut down by this Brewers' bullpen. And they take a 1-0 series lead with a 2-1 win tonight. But, you know, again, you're putting big on big here, and you're putting the best on the best. And even the Dodgers bullpen themselves, after Skubal left, they went three innings of one-hit ball later on in the game, so they kept the Brewers at bay. But, you know, you have to expect this between these two teams. All these games are going to be tight. They're going to be close, and there's going to be moments here where, you know, you need to figure out how to get a win. Bryce Tarang, as I mentioned, came up with the home run. He joined Aldin Gonzalez after the game here right on ESPN Radio.
4: Bryce, I know it's only one game. This could be a long series, but given how good that opponent is, what happened last year, how big was it to get this one tonight?
5: Yeah, everyone's big. You know, when it's a close game like this and our pitchers are able to shut it down, it's really fun, man. These are fun games. This is what we play for. You know, the excitement, the energy. You got to love this stuff, and it's been fun.
4: I don't know that we see a lot of left-on-left, opposite-field home runs. Take us through that at bat with Tarek Skubal, getting that sinker in, going inside out the other way.
5: So my first at bat, I fouled that ball up my kneecap. And I was like, I can't do that again because that one hurt real bad. And then, so I was just trying to stay inside of it and drive it up the middle, not trying to do too much. And yeah, sometimes that's the way to do it.
4: I know you haven't had the results you've wanted so far in these playoffs. How good did that feel to get that result?
5: It feels great. It definitely feels great. I've been working really hard. And, you know, it's one of those things where when the game's over, you let it go, you move on, and you try to win the next day. So anything I could do to help the team win is what I'm going to do. So that game, what's important in that game is trying to help the team win, and that's what I'm going to do. So.
4: And Bryce's Dodgers offense really made Jacob Mizrowski work. They got him out in the fifth inning. To follow Jacob Mizrowski with that parade of relievers that you guys have back there, how nice is that for this team?
5: Man, our pitching staff, I mean, it's so amazing to watch them pitch. They put up quality at-bats against him, fouling off a lot of pitches, hitting the ball the other way, really good swings, and he just stayed and competed, got some ground balls, some double plays in big situations, and that's pitching right there. That's not just throwing 100, that's pitching, and he did a phenomenal job bouncing back, and then our relievers, I mean, closing it out, keeping us in the game, it's been really cool.
4: Bryce, thank you so much. Congratulations.
2: So you heard it right there. Bryce Tarang with the solo home run that knotted the game up at 1. And again, the Brewers take the victory 2-1 here. And look, you know, when you're playing the Dodgers, getting this first game, it means a lot to the Brewers. Yeah. It means a lot more to them. Like, they are the underdog here, even with home field advantage, and they are the ones that really have to, you know, try to control the series as best they can.
3: Exactly, because you're saying yourself you're a Dodgers fan. How do we leave so many guys on base and not capitalize? And you like to think for the Dodgers that they're not going to do that again and again because they are such a good squad. But give props to the Brewers, rather, for what they were able to accomplish tonight, because you lost to this team last year, and now you're saying yourself we're on a revenge tour, and you got the first strike.
2: Well, first strike in overtime was done by the Baltimore Ravens, who went 14 plays, 68 yards in just over 7 minutes. They're up 30-23. Falcons will get the ball back with 2:57 left. We'll see if the Ravens can hold on in OT. Come back and recap that next. It's game night on ESPN Radio, the ESPN app, all presented by Progressive Insurance.
0: 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The AL's top-seeded Tampa Bay Rays welcome the Cleveland Guardians. It's the best of seven with a trip to the World Series on the line.
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11: Hey, it's Golan. 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

0: Atlanta ends in overtime with the Ravens defeating the Falcons 30-23. Michael Penix Jr. did not come out for overtime, sustained a rib injury in the fourth quarter, and came back out for a couple of plays before the end of the fourth quarter. Tua Tagovailoa comes in as the backup, completes his first pass. His very next pass was thrown to the other team, also completed, but to the other team. Not really sure how he did not see Kyle Hamilton stand there. He was intending to throw a pass to Drake London. But nonetheless, it is a game, set, and match here as the Ravens steal a win in overtime in a game that they were trailing in for pretty much all of it. With the exception of the opening drive, they were up 3-0. Falcons got a defensive touchdown right after that, and they were playing catch-up the whole game until the very last drive of the game when the Ravens tied it up and got the two-point conversion. But so the Ravens survive here and move on. They are now 4-1. Falcons fall to 2-3. And just a tough night for the Falcons, who played really, really well for the most part, but couldn't close it out. And some questionable coaching decisions, which is a kind of the theme, Gerard, this whole entire week of week five in the NFL that cost the Falcons.
1: Yeah, you go back, certainly I'm pretty sure on Atlanta Sports Talk Radio tomorrow, as they really dissect it, they're going to be having a conversation about why did we pass the football three times in a row when we could easily just ran out the clock and ran the football, and Kevin will have to answer those questions, because that'd be the first thing I'd be wondering right now and wanting answers for come tomorrow when he does speak with the media, or better yet, after this game, he goes in his press conference. I'm pretty sure he's going to be asked that as well. So that was certainly some questionable decision-making on his part, but you really, after watching this game, felt that Atlanta should have won it. They were in control, but then again, I can flip it and say if you don't have the issues for tight end play with the Ravens, and what was going on with Andrews, then you should win. So it was a very up-and-down, very entertaining football game, and certainly the Ravens are happy to come out of there with a victory, because it looked like they were going to walk out of there in defeat.
0: I mean, for a quarter and a half, the Ravens absolutely dominated the field, dominated the time of possession, until the Falcons put together a 9-play, 78-yard touchdown drive to Kyle Pitts right before, about 5 minutes left in the first half. But nonetheless, the Ravens persevere and end up getting the win. The other big news of Sunday is that there is a 5-0 team in the NFL, and their name is the San Francisco 49ers. They defeat the Seahawks in Seattle once again, and it was this late touchdown from Brock Purdy to Brandon Cooks.
2: Kittle attached left as well. McCaffrey in the backfield. Purdy in the shotgun. Here's the snap.
3: CMC.
2: Brock drops back. Looks. Pressured. Uh-oh. Get out of there. Rolls out to the left. Brock still looking. Still looking. Throws. And it is caught. Cooks got it. His first catch is a 49er. And the 49ers take the lead back.
0: Yeah, that was a call on KNBR. And the 49ers go on to win the game. 32-29 over Seattle. Brock Purdy, another fantastic day, 19-29, 189 yards, two touchdowns and a pick, but he continues to play at a really high level, and the 49ers seem like the most complete team in the NFL this year.
1: Yeah, they certainly are getting the job done, but the thing for the 49ers, these close calls, you figure that doesn't show all the signs of going undefeated by any stretch of imagination. But to their credit, they are finding a way to get the job done, and they're bringing guys off the street, and they're having impact right away. So that's a testament to how great of a coordinator Kyle Shanahan is. And at the same time, too, Zeno, I think at some point we need to start having this conversation more and more about Purdy being the leading candidate as the MVP right now. Now, granted, there's some running backs that are giving him a run for his money, but at the same time, I really like what I'm seeing from one Brock Purdy.
0: I mean, look, he continues to play at a high level. And, oh, by the way, Brandon Cooks is a name you hadn't heard in a hot minute, at least not since the catch in Buffalo against Denver that wasn't a catch, even though it was a catch. But nonetheless, you mentioned Kyle Shanahan. He's going to talk about his quarterback's performance.
4: I mean, I thought Brock did an unbelievable job finding a way there to win at the end. That's one of the best defenses in the league, one of the best defenses over these last few years. And there were some ups and downs. By no means was everything perfect, but I thought he was really good in the fourth quarter. And there was a lot of times when something wasn't there, and he made some plays, and hell of a game by Brock.
0: Yeah, it was. Again, and you talk about making plays, and that's really what it boils down to, right? Like, this is a guy who just continues to make plays in big moments for his team, and that's why they're 5-0. They've now won five straight regular season games in Seattle.
1: Right. That's saying a lot. And And when you think about the NFC West and how difficult of a division it is, they're right now controlling because they have victories over the Rams. You figure, and this Seattle's no cakewalk either. And good luck, Arizona, when you face the 49ers. But, yeah, you have to be very impressed with the 49ers. And they're not even healthy, and they're doing this. So imagine what happens when they get on track from a health standpoint and how they're playing. Very impressive what you're seeing.
0: Beyond that, this game featured 7 turnovers, 4 by Seattle and 3 by San Francisco. I don't think you're going to find a more interesting and better game to watch that has 7 turnovers in it. But, you know, the 49ers outlast them here. Sam Darnold threw 2 picks today. He was only 18 of 29 for 195 yards, a touchdown and 2 picks. And Jackson Smith and Jigba dropped a critical pass at the end of that game that would have at least kept them in field goal range to try and tie the game late. And that's not something usually you see from JSN.
1: No, it's certainly something you don't see, because he certainly has become one of the guys we talked to in that conversation as a top receiver in the game. And if you're going to have that moniker, one of the things you certainly have to do is in clutch situations make clutch plays. So, yeah, you're going to want that back. And are you starting to worry about Sam Darnold?
0: Maybe. The bloom might be off the rose here a little bit, but he's still a Super Bowl-winning quarterback. Mike McDonald, the Seahawks head coach, talked about Sam Darnold's rough start to the year.
4: It's not like he doesn't know to, like, we don't want to throw interceptions, you know. Like, stay positive, stick to it, trust your reads, take care of the ball. I mean, we obviously don't want to throw the picks, and we need to find ways to start games a little faster on offense. But, I mean, Sam also did a lot of great things today, extending plays, so you don't want to take that away from me either.
0: I mean, to answer your question, look, I think that Sam Darnold will have some regression to the mean. But in reality, remember, last year during the regular season, I think he was tied or he was in second for most interceptions thrown last year. Like, this is not uncommon for him. He had a great playoff run. I'm not taking anything away from Sam Darnold. But let's not pretend that he is a top 10 quarterback in this league. Like, that's just not a reality that we live in, right?
1: you're an enigma, but because of what you say, he's a Super Bowl champion, and then you just bring it down to mediocrity at the same time.
0: I mean, you can be two of those. Two things can be true at the same time. You know what else is true? That the Brewers took game one against the Dodgers. We're going to break it all down next right here on Game Night on ESPN Radio, the ESPN app presented by Progressive.
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11: I'm John Ryder. We have a rematch of last year's NLCS in this one, Game 1, tonight in Milwaukee, and the Brewers power up in the fourth.
12: The 2-0 hit in the air, left center field. Pretty well struck. Baez back near the wall, and it's out of here! Into the bullpen to left center field. Bryce Turang touches them all. And the Brewers are on the board. Who says they don't slug? It's 1-1.
11: Boog Shambi with a call here on ESPN Radio. Ends up being a 2-1 final score. Advantage of the Brewers. Bryce Turang, that solo shot off Tarik Skubal in the fourth. And then Luis Lara, go-ahead RBI single off Skubal in the fifth, who suffered the loss. Jacob Mizorowski got the start. He lasted just 4 1/3, throwing 94 pitches, allowed 1 run, and Andy Páez, RBI single in the second, struck out 5. Trevor McGill walked 2 of the 9th, but got the save. Mookie Betts flying out to the warning track for the final out. Game 2 tomorrow. Coverage on ESPN Radio and the App Store at 4:30 Eastern. For the NFL Week 5, Sunday Night Football in Atlanta goes overtime, and it goes to the Ravens, coming back to beat the Falcons 30-23. Baltimore's third straight win. They're now 4-1. Atlanta drops to 2-3. Snoop Huntley, a game-winning one-yard touchdown run in OT. And Huntley had a 7-yard touchdown pass to Devontae Walker with 40 seconds left. Then they tied it up. Derrick Henry rushing for the 2 points. He had 102 yards rushing.
13: Hey, it's Michelle Swellman. And coming on Monday, the Bills head to L.A. to take on the Rams in a possible Super Bowl preview. I'll tell you why I'm confident in only one of these teams to be playing in Super Bowl 61. It's on Sportsman, like 6 a.m. Eastern, right here on ESPN Radio, ESPN2, and ESPN.

0: Sunday, October 11th, 2026. And this is Game Night. Game Night.
1: And a pitch. Swing and a ground ball. Base hit up the middle. Here comes Mitchell racing around third. Mitchell is in to score. Luis Lara, RBI single, and the Brewers have the lead in the bottom of the fifth. 2-1. Small ball does the job.
0: Game Night on ESPN Radio.

0: him in the NLCS. It's game night here on ESPN Radio, the ESPN app, Sirius XM, Channel 80. He's the three-time Super Bowl champ, Rod Cherry. I'm Mark Zeno. As the Brewers take game one of the NLCS 2-1 over the Dodgers, let's welcome in. Is Doug Glanville with us? Is he ready? He is here. Okay, Doug Glanville, MLB analyst, is here. Doug, welcome. Appreciate you guys joining. Appreciate you joining us here this evening. An excellent game to watch back and forth here between the two big dogs in the National League here. I guess I want to start with Jacob Mizrowski here, who only lasted 4 1/3. Did you feel like he was out of gas? Did you feel like it was the right time to pull him? Obviously, the Brewers win the game, but in those moments, did you think it was a questionable decision?
1: No, I thought it sort of timed within the fact that the Brewers just have this phenomenal bullpen. And despite Jacob Mizrowski being the Cy Young Award winner at some point soon, they knew that their bullpen is even stronger. They just have such a good setup going on. And the matchup was right. You know, they took him out, and they were like, okay, Freddie Freeman's coming up. You have the lefty. Freeman hits 50 points higher against righties. And he already had a base hit against Mizrowski earlier in the game. So, yeah, in the era of the, you know, past when the sort of number one keeps going, so to speak, now it's just about matchups. And that was the right matchup in play, and it actually worked out well for the Brewers.
2: And, Doug, speaking of matchups, if you're Dave Roberts, do you make any more shifts with your lineup from a batting perspective, or do you keep things as is? Because they did string a lot of guys on bases tonight.
1: Well, they have guys like Tommy Edman that could sort of swap in and how they might do second base with Kike Hernandez. This Paula kid is really incredible. You might want to give him a runway to have a full game potentially. So they have some good options. You know, I think second base is the one that's like slotting around a little. But, you know, they still have, you know, so many other weapons in their lineup. And today, a lot of credit just goes to the Brewers pitching. You know, they made the big pitches when they needed to. They got turned a bunch of double plays. So they got 2-for-1s. And they just had just enough offense to manufacture one and also hit the home run that they were able to hold that lead.
0: He's Doug Glanville, ESPN MLB analyst on the call tonight of Dodgers and Brewers here on ESPN Radio. The Dodgers offense, I mean, we keep seeing Ohtani being moved to different spots in the lineup. Obviously, again, it's hard to produce runs in the postseason here, but when you look at this Dodgers lineup, I mean, do we expect a postseason level of breakout here, particularly with the long ball?
1: Maybe with the long ball, but you know, I think you're up against some great pitching, and it's not going to get any easier. You know, if you make it through the Brewers, you're still dealing with, you know, Tampa or Cleveland, you know, teams that just have really good arms and bullpen. So that's the game, and it's hard to slug and hit home runs off of elite pitching. So you still have to have other kind of tools in your tool belt to be able to score runs. And if you don't, that's okay. If you have the pitching, you know, then you put up zeros and you work on the prevention side. And that's where the Brewers have a little bit of an edge, because they defend better, and they generally, you know, they have this phenomenal bullpen, and, you know, they're confident that they can remove a guy like Jacob Mizrowski and still come in and put up zeros. And that's exactly what they did.
2: And Doug, what's different about this year's Brewers team as opposed to the one that got swept by the Dodgers last year?
1: Well, we asked Pat Murphy that question earlier, and, you know, he felt that it's just experience. They've been there, and even though they're young, they have guys like Bryce Thren. You know, they're going 3 years in a row. They've won a lot, and each year they've gotten better. They've gone farther into the postseason, and even this year they've got a W in the NLCS, which they didn't accomplish last year. So each increment is something that they can build on. And when you talk to Pat Murphy, you realize that, you know, he's not satisfied. He kind of has this sort of feeling of like, okay, that's fine, but he sees the weaknesses, he sees the holes. And, you know, so he doesn't take it for granted when they do win, like, okay, let's continue to improve. So all those factors have just gotten better year in, year out. I mean, just take Jacob Mizrowski. He goes, you know, he struck out almost 32% of the batters he faced last year. Now it's like almost 39. I mean, he took huge leaps forward as a young player. And then guys like Bowers and Mitchell also took, you know, big steps. So they're just trending in the right direction.
0: Again, Doug Glanville joining us here on Game Night on ESPN Radio, the ESPN app. You mentioned the bullpens earlier. Both of them were fantastic tonight. I guess the question about a long series here that's different than a five-game series.

0: resort, even the wild card round. You might see one of these relievers once or only twice in those shorter series. As you get deeper in this thing, the more times you have to go back to the well with a certain guy, the more it feels like the more chances or the more opportunities the other team has to get at him. How much is managing the bullpen going to be the difference between these two teams in the series?
1: Everything. It's everything. I mean, because you have your starter, when do you take him out? That's one. And then you have to get the right runways to be able to find the matchups that best serve your pitcher. That's why I felt like D.L. Hall against Freeman made better sense than Mizorowski. So you have to make these calculations. But yes, as you get more body of work, and now you're going seven games, you're going to see the same guys. And they're going to have, more versatility in their pitch sequencing and pitch mix to be able to surprise somebody, let's say, or just have the stuff that's like, here it comes, and see what happens. So that there's no doubt that the Brewers do a good job about lanes. We saw it in the playoff series against the Padres. They find the right matchups, and a guy like Ashby, and they have enough pitchers that can kind of get lefties and righties out. That can give you a big swing. But managing the bullpens are going to make a huge difference. What's the right time? What's the right place? And can you keep these guys off balance for not just one game, but seven? And I also put a big circle on, say, game threes and four. Like, once they go to L.A., now you have 3 days in a row. And that's a little different. If you're going to use the same guy 3 days in a row, that's really taxing. And if you blow out their bullpen in game three, and then all of a sudden, like game four, they're limping, you might have even a sort of a second game to gain advantage in game five, because it's hard to go 3 days in a row.
0: Game one in the books. Doug Glanville, ESPN MLB analyst. Thanks so much for the time tonight. We appreciate it.
1: Thank you.
0: All right, MLB postseason on ESPN Radio. Tune in tomorrow for doubleheaders. The Brewers host the Dodgers in Game 2 of the NLCS. The Rays host the Guardians Game 1 of the ALCS. 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
2: 20 seconds and the clock is running. If they're going to run the ball here, they've got to get down, get set, and spike it. In motion, Ben Sinnott. 15 on the clock. Daniels, play action. Roll it to the left. Goes down now at the 25-yard line. There's only 7 seconds on the clock. There are no timeouts. This is going to end up in a tie if they don't spike it. Wow. It ends up in a tie.
0: That was the call on Big 100. Gerard, I don't know from when you played if coaches were as stupid as they are back then as they seem to be now, or at least the decision-making is stupid, not the individual person. You get what I mean here, but coaching decisions being stupid. What are you doing? I don't have words at this point.
3: It's baffling, to say the least, because I'm saying to myself, why aren't you bringing the field goal unit out there on the football field in the first place? What about no timeouts left? Are you saying to yourself, okay, we're going to execute this? Situational football at its best says, okay, go out there with your field goal unit. You're in range, first of all. So it makes no sense. It's almost like, why do we want a tie? Because we've never experienced it before. So I have no explanation for you, because it makes no sense.
0: Well, Dan Quinn tried to make sense of it. Here is the Commanders head coach on what happened at the end of OT.
4: I thought this was a hard-fought game to the wire. Leaving tonight with a tie feels like a loss. And the last sequence, we throw it out of bounds, we clock it, you give yourself a chance to kick it. And we pride ourselves on those moments at the end of the game. And after the first down run, still trying to gain more for the kick. Right call is honestly, like, we can go clock it early. And don't put ourselves in that spot. And that is, that's my responsibility. Nobody else's.
0: Look, I covered Dan Quinn in Atlanta. His game management was suspect back then, and it hasn't gotten any better. I feel like game management, clock management, one of those things as coaches, either you have it and you get it and you understand it, or you don't. There's no way to learn it, because your mind doesn't allow you to do things differently, right? And that's kind of just what it is. And it's just, it was a bad showing for Washington today.
3: It certainly was, but that's the part I have a hard time reconciling, Zeno, is that you know what's at stake. You should know how much time is left on the clock. You should be well aware what your range of your field goal kicker is. Now, granted, greed and trying to do more and make it safer and all that can convolute things and make you not think about what's at hand, and that's clearly what happened here. Because again, it makes no sense. Bring the guy onto the football field, clock it, and see what happens. Game over or tie. At least give yourself a chance to make it a game.
0: Like
3: over,
0: if you miss the kick and you tie, that's one thing,
3: okay, right?
0: Right. But you can't not get the kickoff. The quarterback of the Commanders, Jaden Daniels, talked about what happened on the last play.
5: What happened there in that last play?
6: Just got to be better. We all got to be better situationally. Football starts with me. Everybody will say the same thing, but we just got to be better in situational football.
5: What were you trying to throw the ball away and just took it up? Or what were you, what was the goal on that play when you...

0: Commanders, and this was not good execution or coaching by the Commanders. And there is that. All right, up next, good coaching came from the Ravens. Jesse Minter, the head coach of the Ravens. We'll hear from him next after the win over the Falcons in overtime. It's Game Night on ESPN Radio.
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0: to Tua out of the shotgun. Belt high snap. Tonga Bailoa steps up, throws, deals, and it's intercepted. Kyle Hamilton, the Atlanta native, makes the play to seal an overtime win for the Ravens. 30-23, it is done on Sunday night.
1: That's how it sounded on WBAL, and it did sound like there were a lot of Ravens fans in Atlanta tonight. One of the Ravens reporters who I'm friends with, I texted him. He's like, it sounded like a Ravens home game. And that's kind of nuts.
2: Yeah, you saw a lot of purple and black in the stands, that's for sure. And well, you sure did. That with the Falcons jerseys, but I get it.
1: That's why they were all told to wear red, not black. Game night on ESPN Radio. Mark Zeno alongside three-time Super Bowl champ Gerard Cherry. Look, Falcons are 60 seconds from being 3-2. And now they're 2-3. And look, and it's one of those games that feels like it has a lot more magnitude than it may. In 8 weeks, you might not even think twice about this game. But the reality is that when you're

0: here and you're 2-2 after an 0-2 start they had, and you get Michael Penix back to sort of give this game away. I mean, again, you go back to sort of the way the game unfolded, right? Yeah. For the first, let's call it, 25 minutes of that game, it was absolutely dominated by the Ravens, and they were not leading. Right. Like, they literally were not leading. The Falcons did not score an offensive touchdown until there were about 5.5 minutes left in the first half. And somehow they were leading the entire first half, with the exception of the opening drive from the Ravens. So it unfolded in a manner that you don't really expect. But that's why it's 60 minutes, man.
1: Yeah, and in this case, beyond. And, yeah, 7-3 lead for the Falcons, and not doing much on the offensive side of the ball. Then they got things cooking and going. But also, too, I really, what's resonating with me is what you said earlier, Zeno, and the idea that you might say, okay, it's a week 5 game, has no ramifications for the future, but I think it does in this regard. You don't have your quarterback out there that's the starter in Penix. You have Tua come in. Obviously, Tua comes in and throws an interception, and I feel for Tua because he's a good guy, and you hate to see him having these struggles and just can't seem to get things going in the right direction from a quarterback play standpoint. But if you're in that locker room right now, there's got to be a part of you saying to yourself, okay, our quarterback went out. Yes, he got hit in the, probably, what, I believe the ribs, and he decided to sit on the bench and not give it a go. And, yeah, if you play quarterback, you can't, it's hard to throw a football with your ribs hurting, but that's where you have an opportunity to show the guys that, hey, you're committed to something of self-sacrifice, because that's how you build greater bonds. That's how you get to a space where guys really follow your lead and accept your leadership. And he missed opportunity right there. Now, obviously, if he can't throw to save his life and there's no accuracy on his passes, then forget everything I just said, but only Penix knows that.
0: Well, you have to give some credit here to Tyler Huntley.
1: For sure.
0: Who, down by 8, went 6 plays, 71 yards in 1:51, and scored the game-winning touchdown, got the 2-point conversion, or the game-tying touchdown, rather, got the 2-point conversion with 40 seconds left, and then in overtime went 14 plays, 68 yards in 7:03, and put another TD up to help seal the deal for the Ravens. Their head coach, Jesse Minter, was took to the podium after the game.
2: Really, really proud of our team. Really proud of our team. Just digging deep, doing whatever it takes to win the game. Kind of picking each other up. Offensively, Snoop doing a phenomenal job. I mean, we ended the game on a long drive to tie it. You know, did what we needed to do on defense to get to overtime. An unbelievable drive in overtime to take the 7-point lead. And then, obviously, a game-winning play by Atlanta's own Kyle Hamilton. So, great day for the Ravens. Great day for us. Proud of our team. Questions?
3: Did you notice anything with, I mean, Donald played well the whole game, but like the last two drives, the one with, I mean, he played, I think, alternate his passes. I mean, did you notice anything different towards that end?
2: Snoop is just like one of the coolest dudes. He doesn't really get rattled. He just is always the same. And he keeps like such a good demeanor about him, keeps his composure. He said, hey, man, all we're going to do is try and go 1-0 this week. That's what he told me right before the game. And he just did his job, and he did it at a high level. I told the guys last night, like, there's not a locker room in the NFL that has more confidence in their backup quarterback than our guys have in Snoop. And so he did a great job. He played really well, played with more and more confidence as the game went on and as the moments got bigger, which is really cool to see. So,
3: just you talk about building something going forward. This is still early in your tenure, but what about the team's response, both offensive and defensively? Things weren't going well. You guys were letting up a lot of third downs. Defense, offensively, was a struggle at times. Just to kind of stick.
2: Yeah, just to stick together, stick to it. That's what it's all about. It's about playing one play at a time. It's about not getting too affected by plays that happen. I take responsibility for a few of those third downs on just some different situational calls could have done better. But when you need it, you know, for the guys to stay calm, come through, make the plays, not panic, for the offense to be really calm and go tie the game and get the 2-point conversion and then go right back out there and go on a really long drive. I thought Deck did an amazing job calling that game with Snoop. And then the defense, you know, I thought we played the run really well, which was a major focal point. I think he had one long run that got out on us. But overall, I thought we played Bijan really well. Obviously, you kind of know when you play a lot for the run, you may give up a few things in the passing game. Again, I thought we could have played it some third downs better from both schematically and just playing the plays. But, man, just really, really proud of our guys.
3: What was the message in the locker room to them, you know, getting the way you guys want?
2: Just, you know, when we talk about being at your best when your best is needed, and just like no flinch, no panic, not getting affected by plays, play one play at a time, play the next play as if it could be the difference in the game. I think that's what we did, and that's a big step for us. That's a big step for our team. And if we let it be, it can be a launch point for us to really really get this thing rolling.
0: So that was Jesse Minter after the game, and maybe it is a launch point for him. But to get a win when your starting quarterback is out is always a huge lift for a team. I mean, it's not easy, especially when they don't get the reps that they need and the practice that they need. But Snoop was really good tonight, all things considered. He was 24 of 32 for two touchdowns, didn't throw a pick, 201 yards. And when you have Derrick Henry in the backfield as well, it's a pretty good combination.
1: Exactly. The key statistic is did not throw a pick in. And if you take away the faults of Mark Andrews, then you have a whole nother conversation about his performance tonight, right? So, yeah, he did exactly what you envision, what you desire for your backup quarterback to be able to do for you. That is, put you in a position to succeed and to have a chance in a football game. Because some guys, or teams rather, go into it knowing they have no chance with their backup. But the Ravens don't say that. They believe that, and Snoop gave him more reasons why to understand and know that, hey, he is capable of winning a big game.
0: Well, one of the guys who has a lot of confidence in his backup quarterback, Derrick Henry, the Ravens running back, talked about the confidence the team has in Huntley.
4: What gives me the confidence? I mean, I'm with him every day. I see him in practice. I see how he works. So it ain't no different for us. We know Snoop gonna go out there and do his thing, and I think he's constantly showing that. So we were ready to roll. I was messing with him all week. I was like, I want to see 2025 Green Bay Snoop, and we were just laughing about it. But he told me it's 2026, and I won't mention 2025 no more. He got it.
0: Yeah, I mean, look, it's just. Even given that game situation there, Gerard, like, you know, to go down the field and tie the game,
1: right.
0: Forget what he did in overtime, but just in that moment to keep yourself a chance to go to overtime was huge.
1: Exactly, and to have that level of control, that level of focus, and not panic and make the moment too big, he's playing like a guy who's been there and done that, and that's so impressive what he was able to accomplish.
0: Yeah, I mean, again, Ravens get the 30-23 victory in overtime, steal one from the Falcons. And when we get back, we'll continue to break down a busy day in the NFL. He's three-time Super Bowl champ, Gerard Cherry. I'm Mark Zeno. It's Game Night on ESPN Radio, the ESPN app, Sirius XM, Channel 80.
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1: I'm Chad Ryder. The Brewers defeat the Dodgers 2-1 in Game 1 of the NLCS in Milwaukee. Luis Lara, go-ahead RBI single in the fifth. Parrish Skubal, Bryce Tarang, a solo shot out Skubal in the fourth. Skubal taking the loss. Game 2 tomorrow on ESPN Radio and the app, with coverage starting at 4:30 Eastern. We had a thriller for Sunday night NFL football in Atlanta. Tyler Snoop Huntley, game-winning one-yard touchdown run for the Ravens. They rallied to knock off the Falcons 30-23 in overtime. Derrick Henry tied the game up, rushing for a two-point conversion after Huntley had a touchdown pass to Devontae Walker with 40 seconds left. Henry with 102 yards rushing and says he has confidence in Huntley as their quarterback.
2: What gives you the confidence? I mean, I'm with him every day. I see him in practice. I see how he works. So it ain't no different for us. We know Snoop gonna go out there and do his thing, and I think he's constantly showing that. So we were ready to roll. I was messing with him all week. I was like, I want to see 2025 Green Bay Snoop, and we were just laughing about it. But he told me it's 2026, and I won't mention 2025 no more. He got it.
1: Baltimore's third straight win. They're now 4-1. Atlanta drops to 2-3, ending their two-game winning streak. 49ers go to 5-0, 32-29 winners over the Seahawks in Seattle. Eddie Pinheiro, go ahead. Field goal with 2 minutes to go. Brock Purdy had two touchdown passes, one to Mike Evans, who had 113 yards receiving. The Giants and Commanders finish in a 27-all tie at Washington. Jameis Winston, 326 yards passing, three touchdowns, no picks.
3: Hey, it's Evan Cohen. Coming up Monday, we'll recap a jam-packed football weekend, the League Championship Series in Major League Baseball, as well as get you ready for a potential Super Bowl matchup. 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
4: 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Mark Zeno alongside the three-time Super Bowl champ, Gerard Cherry, as we welcome Michael Florio, NFL network writer and fantasy football analyst, to the show. Michael, a crazy week five here in the NFL. Want to start with the Green Bay Packers, who actually finally showed some life tonight in a defense that had a lot of holes in it throughout the first couple of weeks. Shut down a very potent Bears offense. Jordan Love was exceptional, 367 yards, two TDs. What'd you take from the matchup?
5: My biggest takeaway was, I wonder if they exploited a weakness or found a new weakness in the Bears' defense, because their single attack all day was just, let's air it out, and it worked out well for them. Christian Watson had over 140 yards and two touchdowns. Matthew Golden beat them deep a couple times for over 120 yards, and it helped open some running lanes in the running game. And then, yeah, their defense was able to take advantage of the Caleb Williams Bears, got three interceptions on two different Bears quarterbacks, and you got to be feeling good if you're the Packers heading into a potentially big game next week against Micah Parsons' former Cowboys.
6: And then, Michael, I'm going out to London, and I'm saying to myself, all right, I'm thinking the Jaguars are going to blow out the Eagles because of the effort that the Eagles have been put up lately on the offensive side of ball, but it was a tightly contested football game. From that performance that you saw from Jacksonville, do you think we should start taking them serious as a Super Bowl contender?
5: I think so, and I know the offense gets a lot of the credit with Liam Cohen at the sticks, and then Trevor Lawrence playing really exceptional football since the midpoint of last season. I really like Bashaul Tuin and Parker Washington, their top weapons today. But their defense, I think, is what really makes them Super Bowl contenders. They are the hardest defense to run against. They were last year. They are again this year. And that tends to win out in the playoffs, especially if they got to travel to a cold weather city, something like that. You know that run defense is always going to travel. So I definitely think the Jacksonville Jaguars need to be viewed as a very serious Super Bowl contender in the AFC.
4: Again, Michael Florio joining us here on Game Night on ESPN Radio. The Chargers are broken. Justin Herbert is broken. I don't know how to fix this team, but it's bad, and I don't know that it's going to turn anytime soon. Another fourth quarter collapse for the LA Chargers. I mean, where do they go from here?
5: I don't know, and they're trying everything. They were once again getting all three of their running backs heavily involved. They didn't have Ladd McConkey today, so they were just mixing and matching a whole bunch of different pass-catching combinations, trying to find something that worked. But without Slater and all, it's all broken. Justin Herbert had really no time to throw. There were so many times where it was clear that they didn't want to get this into a kind of high-scoring back-and-forth game. They were just trying to control the clock and not really play from behind. And Justin Herbert, he just looks a little off right now in the big moment. So, and when there's pressure in his face, he's just trying to get rid of it quickly. So I don't know how to fix. I thought Mike McDaniel was going to be the fix for this offense, and they look more broken than ever. So it seems like they're just at a lost season right now. But hopefully they can figure this out, and maybe the both sides of new coordinators, maybe it starts to click. But right now you're just kind of playing for the future because this season is a lost season.
6: And, Michael, after the first 3 weeks of the season, I was ready to bench one Drake May. But from the past 2 weeks, I think I might want to consider that. How impressive has his performance been of late, and what do you think about the Patriots?
5: Yeah, I think the Patriots are very for real in the AFC. Everyone thought they were kind of going to roll over potentially after the first 3 weeks. They're not roll over, but just be a team that, you know, wasn't what they were last season. And they proved that that is not the case, beating the Bills last week. And a huge divisional win, and then taking advantage of a team that I think we all thought they should have beat when the schedule came out in the Raiders. But it was the way they did it. Mike Vrabel was very aggressive out the jump today, going for it often on fourth down. And Drake May was not afraid to air it out. Like, he could have even a better day. There was a couple of deep balls that hit off of receivers' hands that, like, Romeo Dobbs had one in the end zone fall off of his hands. So Drake May with a hugely impressive day, and I think it was actually even more impressive watching the game than just looking at the box score.
0: All right, final thought here. Michael Flora, NFL Network, NFL writer joining us. The trade is consummated after the 1 o'clock games are over as Marvin Harrison Jr. is traded to the Houston Texans here. What's the fantasy implication and kind of what does this mean for both teams?
5: Yeah, I think he is going to be the clear-cut number two wide receiver for Houston, who's kind of been mixing and matching a lot of guys opposite of Nico Collins. And with the Cardinals, we saw today it was, we know Michael Wilson is their wide receiver one, but Kendrick Bourne really operating as the two. They were using him a lot against man coverage. He had seven targets and actually led them in yards today. So he's someone that fantasy managers should be looking to pick up if he's out there. But I think they just need, both sides needed to kind of wash their hands of this. It was evident it wasn't working out with Marvin Harrison in Arizona. Michael Wilson kind of became what they thought Marvin Harrison was going to be. And Houston has needed a number two opposite of Nico Collins for a couple of years now. So it's worth the gamble for them. And I think if you're a Texans fan, you got to be feeling good, right? You got your first win. You have a huge matchup next week against the Jaguars. And now you're going to have a little bit more offensive reinforcement for that game.
0: Again, he is Michael Flora, NFL Network writer and fantasy football analyst. Thanks for the time this evening. We appreciate it.
5: Thank you.
0: All right, so the trade for Michael, I keep doing that, Marvin Harrison Jr., is done. And, you know, as Michael said, like, the marriage just ended, right? Like, that's honestly what it boiled down to, it looked like. There was just a lot of, call it division of thought, if you will, Gerard. And he was never getting the ball enough there. And it felt like he was being underutilized.
6: Yeah, certainly. At the same time, though, it's going to be a reflection, a poor one that is, on the Arizona Cardinals, because you can't afford to give up first-round draft picks. Those guys need to be on your roster for a decade, not three seasons or two. It's 2 to 3 seasons, so that's a problem. So I get it wasn't working there, and if he's a malcontent in the locker room, then yeah, you need to make moves then, but it doesn't even seem like he has much to say. It's just the production wasn't there. But maybe a new setting will help his career be rejuvenated, because certainly he wasn't getting anything done there in Arizona.
0: No, he wasn't. And so the Cardinals taking

0: loss. After their week one win, it felt like they were a team that maybe, you know, might be better than expected, but it has been all downhill ever since. It was downhill for the Falcons tonight as they end up dropping a game in overtime to the Baltimore Ravens. Kevin Stefanski, their head coach, met with the media after the game.
1: Okay, injury front, C.J. Henderson has a groin injury. Mike Penix has a rib injury. We'll know more on both of those as we get imaging and those type of things. You know, that's credit to Baltimore. That's a good football team. Obviously, we didn't do enough to win that game. We had really missed opportunities. And when you're playing a good football team and these margins are razor thin like we knew they would be, we got to come through on some of those plays. But that's all of us. That's coaches. That's players. We can be better in those moments. And then you can put a good football team away late, which we did not do. And then, again, give them credit. They came back and scored and did a nice job. So we'll learn from it. Disappointing, frustrating, all those things. But we will learn from it. I'll take any questions you got. No, nothing specific. There's plays that we can make. There's calls that we can give our guys to be better, those type of things. But in a game like that, there's all these little plays add up to being the big play.
2: At what point did you know Mike was not going to be able to go back in? It looked like there was some debate. Was it on the fence or was it?
1: Yeah, he was trying to work to get comfortable and could not.
2: This game early became less of a Bijan or less of a run game and more on Mike than we had seen the last 2 weeks. Was that game script? Was that something the Ravens defense was doing?
1: Yeah, all of the above. I think, again, that's where I give credit to their defense. You know, they had their adjustments. We had our adjustments. But ultimately, we have to find a way to get in the end zone a few times more.
2: Your defense had been so good against the run, got gashed a little bit tonight. Does that just come with the way that y'all play up front? That can happen, or did you feel like you didn't execute?
1: I think run defense, again, give credit to Baltimore, but run defense is about, you know, doing our job, getting off blocks, tackling, and we just didn't do that well enough tonight. But there's things that we can certainly do better from player perspective and a coach perspective.
3: Kevin, in overtime, were you concerned at all about the time that was on the clock with how the defense was managing that situation?
1: Yeah, I mean, that's part of these rules when it's, you know, 10 minutes, that a long drive on that first drive can bleed, you know, your opportunities. Now, we got the ball with plenty of time in our minds to go try to go score, but obviously we didn't come through.
4: When you look at what you were able to do in the fourth quarter on third down, converted two third and tens or third and 15, does that give you like some positive momentum? Like when you look at the tape?
1: Yeah, third and long is hard in this league, as you guys know. And I thought, you know, we had some opportunities there to make plays, and we did. But I go back to what got us in those situations and try. You really want to stay manageable versus a good football team, and we have to do a better job of that.
0: So that was Kevin Stefanski. And some more clarity here from at least what we're hearing on Penix's front that, you know, as Kevin Stefanski said, I was just looking on Twitter and seeing the Falcons reporters talk about how Penix said he tightened up. Like, if they had gotten the ball first in overtime, then he would have been able to go. But as he sat for that seven-minute drive on the sideline, it tightened up more and more and more. I want to ask you real quick, what do you make of people saw him with the towel over his head sitting on the bench, you know, with his head down, not standing up, not cheering on his teammates? Does any of that matter to the guys on the sideline?
5: Yeah, it does. The optics matter. You, the leader, you got to be out there yelling, cheering, and screaming and not sulking that your rib cage is bothering you. That's just the reality of the situation. And he's still a young player from an experience standpoint, but those are the type of things from a leadership perspective he's going to have to understand that he's being watched like he's in a like on a lens on a magnifying glass. So those type of things do matter. And the body language, what do you think that does to the guys on the field? They're looking to him as a quarterback. He's the mainstay. He can't have that type of body language. He has to truly, I mean, you want people to be their authentic selves, Zeno, don't get me wrong, but in a situation like that, he needs to become a cheerleader even with sore ribs.
0: Well, the Falcons take the loss, sore ribs and all. 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It's never imitated. It's Gerard Cherry's Power 5 next on Game Night on ESPN Radio.
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0: three-time Super Bowl champ Gerard Cherry. 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As we have one game left in Week 5, that'll be tomorrow night, Monday Night Football between the Bills and Rams. But before we get to that, we have to let Gerard Cherry unleash his Power 5.
1: That's the way to go, fellas. 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
3: Better than everyone else in the National Football League.
2: Real rankings from the host with real rings. Number 5.
3: And at number 5, Zeno, I am going to go with a team that has a great defense, but not a semblance of an offense. That being the Minnesota Vikings.
0: Yeah,
3: they are my number 5 in the Power 5.
0: Yeah, I mean, listen, by the way, and this is the weekly part of our show here where Gerard just says things to really infuriate me, and that doesn't infuriate me. Look, I mean, you can't take anything away from the Vikings. They're winning in ways that we don't like to watch, per se, because, you know, we all want to see points and things being scored and everything else, but you got to give some credit to Minnesota and Brian Flores with the way they're getting it done. They might not score a lot, but you ain't scoring on them.
3: That's for sure.
2: Number 4.
3: At number 4... though they didn't look that great on offense today, and actually I think the story is really their defense, but we don't talk enough about them, the Jacksonville Jaguars.
0: Yeah, I mean, look, this team, again, wasn't Liam Cohen's best performance today. I'll say that much.
3: No.
0: He left a little bit to be desired in the coaching department today. But, you know, sometimes good play and better execution has to overcome questionable coaching decisions, and that was the case for Jacksonville today as they gutted out a win over the Philadelphia Eagles in London in a game they probably should have lost.
2: Number 3.
3: And this is the one that's going to set you off. I'm hoping it does. Let's see if it works. At number 3, based on the past 2 weeks, I am putting the New England Patriots.
0: I knew you. You know, as soon as you said the last 2 weeks, my God, you're such a sucker. You're such a homer. It just drives me. This is ridiculous.
3: Sucker, homer. I'm a Browns fan.
0: Yeah, whatever. Yeah, we know. I know what uniform you wore. Look, I mean, they have showed signs of life over the last 2 weeks that give you reason to believe that they could regain the form. They're going to get the Jets next week, so it could be a 3-game winning streak for them, and kind of some bad losses at the beginning of the year could be forgotten. But again, I'm still with Mike Vrabel that the concern level for this team should still be pretty high.
3: Yeah, that's coach speak.
2: Number 2.
3: At number 2, we have the Kansas City Chiefs, Pat Mahomes.
0: They didn't play this week.
3: It doesn't matter. They're still my number 2 team, even with a bye.
0: Well, they have a very interesting matchup next week with the Chargers, who are beyond desperate.
3: Really?
0: I mean,
3: what's interesting about that?
0: Well, I mean, the Chargers are going to win a game eventually, right?
3: I mean, maybe, but Walker's going to run through them like they're water, and well, Mahomes is going to do what he do, so we'll see.
0: That may be the case. Well, that only leaves one team left at number 1, and we know who that is. Send it.
2: Number 1.
3: It is the San Francisco fans.
0: Yeah, you try. I can't believe you left the Baltimore Ravens out.
3: Yeah, they should have lost this game tonight.
0: Probably true. That's fair. They gutted out a win, probably one they didn't expect. You know, like, the thing about the 49ers that's really interesting more than anything is just that, like, you know, usually in years past, the injuries would derail this team.
3: Right.
0: And this year, they have not so far. They're still a really banged-up team, and somehow they're figuring out ways to win.
3: That they are. They're getting the job done, and that is my Power 5.
0: All right. It's National Youth Sports Week. 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I keep saying every time I do that, read that, I probably need to go visit that class because when I coach my kids, I don't know if it's a positive experience for them.
3: You're not taking them back, huh?
0: You know, it's just, it's love your kids, but sometimes coaching them is just like beyond infuriating. Just really, really maddening. All right, we got a big Monday night matchup coming up between the Bills and the Rams tomorrow night. A game where the Rams are a 3-point favorite on DraftKings total. Very high number at 54.5. We're expecting a ton of offense here in this one. The Bills are coming off a bad loss to New England. And I say it's a bad loss, not because I'm taking anything away from the Patriots per se, but it was a game, again, that the Bills continued to turn the ball over. And a game where, you know, you had a lead and you had a late lead and you couldn't hold it. And once again, this Bills defense will continue to have to answer questions.
3: No doubt about it. And again, the Rams can you get back on track? I mean, this was supposed to be the matchup. This was supposed to be a prequel to the Super Bowl.
4: Mm-hmm.
3: I don't know if I feel that way the same. I mean, granted, Buffalo still has a chance. I'm losing faith and hope in the Los Angeles Rams. But again, to their credit, they did win a game last week. That was a nice victory for them.
4: Probably one they didn't deserve to win either.
3: Right. But I'm not sure.
4: Two touchdowns in the last 4 minutes of the game and some questionable coaching decisions by the Eagles down the stretch there in a game where the Eagles led 20-10 going into the fourth quarter, and they could not hold on to it. And really, you bring that up to just kind of remind you that, like, you know, the Rams' only convincing win was over a Jackson Dartless New York Giants team.
3: Right.
4: In a game where he got injured early on, they never had a chance to try to do anything in the game. But, you know, the point is that this Rams team that had all the hype coming in here, Gerard, has not lived up to the hype at all.
3: And in fairness, Myles Garrett is on the sideline. That is a difference maker to have.
4: Yes.
3: Donald is still trying to work his way back into form. Puka's been hurt, but he's coming back into it all. And Stafford's been good, but it's not the juggernaut that we thought it would be, which is interesting because I was convinced that this team was just going to dominate and roll through opponents, but that has not been the case.
4: Well, our own Herm Edwards, ESPN NFL analyst on Football Sunday Countdown on ESPN Radio, broke down the Monday night matchup between the Bills.

0: and the Rams.
1: Against the Rams, it'll be, they'll get tested, their back end, with Puka. They better figure out where he's at, because they're going to move him all over the place. Stafford, we know, is going to sit in the pocket. He's not a run-around guy. He's going to be sitting right there. On the flip side of it, if you're the Rams, you're nervous about who? Superman.
2: 17.
1: Yeah. Okay, what is he? Look, if when you play against Buffalo, you got to tell your defense, hey, look, it's real simple, guys, on defense. If we're going to lose to Buffalo, Josh Allen has to beat us throwing from the pocket.
2: Right.
1: We can't allow this guy to get outside the pocket, because once he gets outside the pocket, it's playground football, and we don't have a coverage for that. We just don't, because he's Superman. And once he gets outside the pocket, he puts his cape on, and there's no telling what he's going to do. Is he going to run? Is he going to throw the ball, going to the right and throw it 60 yards over there to the left? Because he just does what he wants to do. It's almost playground. And it's like no recess for him. Keep him in the pocket. Don't let him escape. And if we can do that, we got a chance.
0: I mean, is it that simple? It's never that simple, but you get the point. Like, I mean, it's just one of those things where it's like, you know, how do you keep him from going off script? It's incredibly difficult.
3: No, you can't do that. I mean, you have to do your containment rules and all those things. And what that entails is making sure you're playing sound defense. That'll help the cause and getting in his face, because he's human. At the same time, though, too, don't forget about Cook. He is a viable prospect in that offense as well. So it should be a fascinating matchup. It should be a really good game. I'm really looking forward to it, because you're going to hopefully see two good football teams play a quality brand of football on Monday night.
0: Well, to your point about Cook, you know, when he is not going well, and last week he was limited to 75 yards on the ground, that's not terrible by any stretch, but he's a key part of making Josh Allen's life a heck of a lot easier.
3: Exactly, and that is his role, to take much of the rushing attack and put it on his shoulders and legs, as opposed to Josh doing what he does. But again, Josh needs to calm down on the doing too much element of his game, and if he does that and you ask him to stay with himself, he can certainly help the cause.
0: All right, week 5 will conclude tomorrow night. Coming up next, SportsCenter All Night with Jay Reynolds. 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
13: The Dodgers and Brewers open up the NLCS in Milwaukee.
14: Hit in the air, left center field. Pretty well struck. Baez back near the wall. And it's out.
13: Giants and Commanders go down to the wire in a divisional matchup.
15: Really look for Lee Will. He's got space again. 15-10. Cuts back against the green. And he scored again. What a run by Daniels. Touchdown. Touchdown, Washington.
16: Mama, there goes that man.
13: Drake May puts on a show as the Patriots take on the Raiders.
17: May wants to throw. Steps up. Deep shot. Middle of the field. And it is caught. Hauled in by Kyle Williams. Another gorgeous throw from Drake May.
13: Jaguars meet the Eagles in London.
18: Fire. That ball's going to be caught up. Parker Washington, 45, 40. On the right sideline, 35, 25, 20, 15, 10, 5. Into the end zone. Touchdown. And Jackson Mail strikes first.
13: Plus, Josh Allen and the Bills head west to take on Matthew Stafford and the Rams on Monday Night Football.
19: You know, I got a ton of respect for Josh, what he brings to their team. 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
13: 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The team that had baseball's best record in the regular season opens its LCS with a win. That's on the way, but Sunday showed up with Week 5 action in the NFL. And some bonus action, in fact. Week 5 giving us a pair of overtime games, including the Sunday night matchup.
12: Ravens at Falcons.
13: This one went to overtime because the Ravens would rally in the fourth quarter.
20: Out of the shotgun is Huntley. Hill the tailback. Huntley looks left. Throws in zone. Spinning back to the football is Tez Walker. Touchdown, Ravens.
13: That brings Baltimore to within two. So
20: the two-point attempt as the offense gets back to the line of scrimmage. It is Derrick Henry in the Wildcat, who has not been on this drive at all. Fakes it to Flowers. It's a foot race outside. Henry dives. He's in. The Ravens tie the game at 23. 40 seconds remain in Atlanta.
13: So off to overtime. The Ravens get the ball first. They run off a 14-play drive, 7 minutes worth of football, and they punch it in from the one for the go-ahead touchdown. Now it's Atlanta's turn with the ball.
20: John Robinson to the right of Tua, out of the shotgun. Belt high snap, covered by Loa, steps up, throws, deals, and it's intercepted! Kyle Hamilton, the Atlanta native, makes the play to seal an overtime win for the Ravens! 30-23, it is done on Sunday night!
13: WBAL with the calls as the Ravens come away with the overtime win, their third straight win. All three wins have come in one-score games. Derrick Henry rushes for 102 yards, had a touchdown catch, eighth player in NFL history with 135 total touchdowns. And as for that seven-minute offensive drive in overtime?
21: Yeah, I mean, we wanted to score, but I think having that drive was great for us to be able to, keep the momentum going, keep the drive going, letting the clock run down, and just keeping that energy. I feel like guys are just focused on another level.

0: great execution by every single body on offense. To the O-line, man, hell of a job. They did a great job in the run game. Snoop balled out. Told y'all, when y'all asked me what I thought, turn on the tape. He gonna show you.
1: Falcons take the loss in overtime. They've lost five straight overtime games. They led by eight in the fourth quarter. Lose in overtime. Michael Penix left the game with a rib injury, didn't play in overtime. Tua Tagovailoa, the game losing interception in overtime. First backup to throw an interception in overtime since John Skelton in 2012 for Arizona against the Bills. Ravens come away with the touchdown win in overtime. The other overtime game Sunday was in Washington. Giants, Commanders. New York getting a couple of touchdowns in the fourth quarter to force overtime. Game was tied at 27 after regulation. Giants miss a field goal on their first possession of overtime. Commanders punt on their ensuing possession. So, next score wins. Any score. Giants at Washington's 24. Seeing Cam Scataboo fumble the ball away with New York in field goal position. Washington takes it back the other way. They were at the Giants 24.
2: 20 seconds and the clock is running. If they're going to run the ball here, they've got to get down, get set, and spike it. In motion, Ben Sidett. 15 on the clock. Daniels, play action. Rolling to the left. Goes down now at the 25-yard line. There's only 7 seconds on the clock. There are no timeouts. This is going to end up in a tie if they don't spike it. Wow. It ends up in a tie.
1: Big 100 with the call. Number 5, Jaden Daniels. Respecting Jaden Daniels. Not allowing anybody to win in week 5. 27-27 the final. Game ends when Daniels takes that sack with no timeouts left and not enough time to clock it.
3: What happened there in that last play?
4: Just got to be better. We all got to be better situationally. Football starts with me. Everybody will say the same thing, but we just got to be better in situational football.
3: What were you trying to? Were you trying to throw the ball away and just took it up, or what was the goal on that play when you snapped?
4: We got to stop the clock. We got to know it's ozone situation. We got to relay that as an offense. It starts from everybody top down, but ultimately, you know, it's on me.
5: Did you hear anything or say anything in the huddle about, hey, you know, we've got to get the clock stopped here?
4: I just got to be better.
6: I thought this was a hard-fought game to the wire. Leaving tonight with a tie feels like a loss. And the last sequence, you know, we throw it out of bounds, we clock it, you know, you give yourself a chance to kick it. And we pride ourselves on those moments at the end of the game. And after the first down run, you know, still trying to gain more for the kick. Right call is honestly, like, we can go clock it early. And don't put ourselves in that spot. And that is, that's my responsibility. Nobody else's.
1: Washington coach Dan Quinn. Both teams had the ball inside their opponent's 25 in overtime when a field goal would have ended the game. The Scataboo fumble for New York, and then the game ends with the clock running on Washington. ESPN analyst Booger McFarland.
7: Both teams blew chances, but if you're the Commanders, 55 seconds left, 42 seconds go off before the next play snap, 13 seconds, and then Jaden Daniels starts to run around, boom, and just look, there's no urgency. Everybody's like, okay, we got time, and then all of a sudden you try to speed up. There was no communication. The players on the field did not know they didn't have any timeouts, and they did not know we were trying to clock the football. So where's the communication from the head coach to the quarterback? Because the people on the field did not know. For a billion-dollar organization, where you have a head coach and a quarterback who's in charge of the offensive system, and for that to happen, boom, that's inexcusable. And if you're Dan Quinn, I get it. You got to take ownership of it. But if I'm the owner, I want answers, because that is inexcusable when you're paid to manage the game and the game was not managed.
8: Giants fumbled, and all they're trying to do is just position. Of course, the kickers missed three, but that's not why they fumbled. Jameis. Yeah. We missed the winning press conference from Jameis, because that might have been hilarity.
7: It would have been. And Jameis played well. You know, usually the Jameis experience, he keeps both teams in the game. He tried to a couple of times, but overall, Jameis Winston put his team in a position to win the game today. And I think as a backup quarterback, that's all you can ask.
1: Jameis Winston, 33 of 54 passing, 326 yards, 3 touchdown passes. He's the first Giants quarterback with 3 touchdown passes in

0: consecutive game since Eli Manning in 2016. The Commanders' last four drives ended with punt, punt, punt, and that sack in overtime that ended the game. Jaden Daniels, 199 yards passing, 17 of 25, 103 rushing yards, two rushing touchdowns, but it comes in the loss. Washington and New York Giants, and 27-27 in overtime. SportsCenter all night, ESPN Radio. There was a lot that Sunday gave us, including Niners linebacker Dre Greenlaw being ejected for headbutting a helmetless Ernest Jones, while the Seattle linebacker was exchanging words with Greenlaw along the sideline. Turned out to be quite the Sunday in Seattle.
1: SportsCenter all night. NFL Game of the Week, 49ers at Seahawks.
2: We are getting set for the 55th meeting between the Seahawks and the San Francisco 49ers. The Seahawks stand at 3-1. The Niners come in leading the division with an undefeated 4-0 record. These two teams don't like each other much. They are rivals in the NFC West, and we expect to have a great one today.
3: When the Niners came running out, lots of boos from the 12. So I think they're going to make it. They're going to make it tough on them today.
2: Yeah, there's a fair number of red jerseys, though, here in the stands. So the Niners, in some ways, do travel a bit.
4: Purdy claps his hands. Here's the snap. Give to McCaffrey. Running left. Big hole. Christian spins forward. Into the end zone. Touchdown, 49ers!
5: In terms of playing like complimentary football, the way that we want to play here as Seahawks and become the team that we want to become, we're not there yet.
4: He takes the snap. Turn. Give. Helani. Ball out. Loose. It's in the end zone. Who's on it? 49ers say it's there.
6: D was unbelievable today. I mean, to get us those four turnovers, what was the difference in winning and losing today? To be able to get the points off those turnovers, defended the run well, for our guys not to waver at all. I thought Duggar did an awesome job stepping it up, and so did the rest of the guys on the field, so it was huge.
2: Sam throws, catches made, JSN makes a man miss, 10, 5, touchdown!
4: Left as well. McCaffrey in the backfield. Purdy in the shotgun. Here's the snap.
7: CMC.
4: Brock drops back. Looks. Pressured. Uh-oh. Get out of there. Rolls out to the left. Brock still looking. Still looking. Throws. And it is caught. Cooks got it. His first catch is a 49er. And the 49ers take the lead back.
6: I thought Brock did an unbelievable job finding a way there to win at the end. That's one of the best defenses in the league, one of the best defenses over these last few years. And there were some ups and downs. By no means was everything perfect, but I thought he was really good in the fourth quarter.
4: And the 49ers dug deep today. Welcome to come from behind and beat Seattle.
7: Welcome to the world of euphoria.
4: San Francisco improves to 5-0 and now 3-0 in the division, and the 49ers have a stranglehold on the NFC West.
7: And what an absolute gutty performance. It is as hard to win here as it is anywhere in the pro game. Seattle had won 9 straight home games, going even including the playoffs, all the way back to week 5, Tampa Bay last year. The 49ers just snapped that home streak.
0: ANVR, Seattle Sports, 7:10 a.m. with the calls. Niners get the win, 32-29. Second team in NFL history to start 5-0, including 3 wins over teams that had at least a dozen wins the previous season. Niners 5-0, so are the Vikings.
8: Game tied at 13. No play action this time. Oh. Handoff, Aaron Jones runs through a stain at the 2 to the end zone. Touchdown! He's showtime! And Aaron Jones has run the Minnesota Vikings to a 19-13 lead.
9: These Vikings fans cheer, but then again, we're about a mile and a half above the field behind the Saints bench. Ben Lieber looking to run down Aaron Jones as the Minnesota Vikings are going to beat the New Orleans Saints 23-13.
0: KFAN with the call. Vikings, their 10th 5-0 start in team history, second in 3 seasons, both under Kevin O'Connell.
10: All right, really, really proud of our team. Getting to 5-0 before the bye. Wanted to come into this season and progressively improve as a team, try to win every op we get. We've dealt with some adversity and dealt with some adversity today, and these guys just keep forging forward, forging together. I'm just so proud of the group, and we'll get a little healthy here over the bye, and then start attacking it one at a time after that.
0: O'Connell joining Bud Grant And Dennis Green is the only coach who's invited.

0: 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The AL's top-seeded Tampa Bay Rays welcome the Cleveland Guardians. 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
1: 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Baseball is down to its final four. Game one of the NLCS on Sunday. Dodgers scoring first, an RBI single in the top of the second. Brewers would answer that with a Bryce Turang homer in the fourth. 1-1 deadlock would be broken an inning later in the fifth.
2: And a pitch. Swing and a ground ball. Base hit up the middle. Here comes Mitchell racing around third. Mitchell is in to score. Luis Lara, RBI single, and the Brewers have the lead in the bottom of the fifth. 2-1. Small ball does the job.
1: That coming in the bottom of the fifth, as Boog Sciabbe mentioned, that would be the end of the scoring. Brewers win game one, 2-1. That's the good news for Milwaukee. The bad news, Brewers are 0-3 in a best-of-seven series after they win game one. Jacob Mizorowski went 4 1/3. The bullpen shuts it down the rest of the way. You heard it here on ESPN Radio. John Sciabbe and Doug.

0: Glanville had the call for us here on ESPN Radio. Back to Milwaukee. Boog.
1: Jay, thanks so much. All right, Dougie, so the Brewers showed off all of their skills in Game 1 on a Sunday night. They showed off the defense, the bullpen, the clutch hitting, and the slug when they needed to. They did a little bit of everything to win it 2-1.
2: Well, just think about talking to Pat Murphy before the game, and you laid out like where the Brewers have an advantage, and they hit them all, right? Their ability to have this bullpen put up zeros. If they get a lead, they run. They're aggressive. The first to third, they get the bunt down. It's small ball, but whenever they get the home run, that is such a big boost and a bonus. The quick strike to get back in the game, and then they just squeaked it across. A bunt, score from second base on a rookie Luis Lara, and all of a sudden they had a 2-1 lead, and their bullpen does the rest. That is Brewers baseball to a T, and most importantly, they just minimized the damage and the slug from the Dodgers on the pitching side so that they didn't give up that quick strike number, which would have, you know, caused the lead to evaporate quickly.
1: What was your take on what you saw from Jacob Mizrowski?
2: Yeah, I thought he adjusted. You know, these teams, the Dodgers and the Padres, both are understanding, okay, righties, he's going to work away. So you got to get your hits away or you got to battle. Lefties, if he works away, if you're going to swing, try to make contact, a lot of foul balls. So that's frustrating for a guy like Mizrowski getting so much swing and miss during the season. But I think he made big pitches when he needed to, got the double play ball, and those were key to get him out of jams. And, you know, he didn't. Now you look at the pitch count like, okay, it wasn't 120, so, you know, he could come back maybe an extra time if needed. So he gave them what they needed, and they had the lead. They held it, and the bullpen really deserves a lot of credit.
1: So the Brewers take Game 1. They'll send Logan Henderson to the mound in Game 2 against one of the better big game pitchers we've seen in recent memory, Yoshinobu Yamamoto. But the Brewers take Game 1, 2-1 the final. For Doug Glanville, I'm John Schombe, right here in your home for every pitch of the World Series, Major League Baseball on ESPN Radio and the ESPN app. Now we send it back to Jay Reynolds in the studio.
0: All right, Boog. Dodgers 2 for 22 with runners in scoring position this postseason. They went 1 for 6 in Game 1 on Sunday. Monday, Game 2 for Milwaukee, our pregame 4:30 Eastern here on ESPN Radio. That's going to be followed by Game 1 of the ALCS, Guardians. Coming off their five-game win over Chicago, they now face the Rays. One hurdle for Cleveland is the fact they're coming off that series that went five. ESPN insider Tim Kirchen.
3: Their entire staff was tremendous in that series. We saw Cade Smith at the end. Nobody has taken a good swing off of that guy the second half of the season. So this is why you cannot count the Guardians out because of their pitching. The only danger is they're probably not going to have Gavin Williams until Game 3, whereas the Rays are going to have their best three lined up, fully rested.
4: What are your expectations for Jose Ramirez?
3: Well, I expect him to be really good in this series because when they really needed him, we know he's one of the best players in the game. He's going to be a Hall of Fame third baseman someday. And if he keeps up the pace that he's at right now, he's got a chance to be the greatest baseball player ever to play in Cleveland. Someday he might even surpass Bob Feller as the greatest Cleveland baseball player ever. Tom Kelly and Tony La Russa used to tell me, when your best guy is also your best player, that's when you have a beat. And that's who Jose Ramirez is. He runs hard to first base every single time, and that rubs off on the entire team.
0: Doubleheader of baseball on Monday, NLCS Game 2, ALCS Game 1. Every pitch of baseball's postseason is here on ESPN Radio. Right now, SportsCenter all night. Back to Week 5 of the NFL. There are two teams that have gone to 5-0, Niners and Vikings. We also have two winless teams like the Chargers.
5: Trips left, single receiver right. Herbert in the shotgun. They move again. No penalty flag. Herbert throws. Ball is intercepted in the flat. Intercepted and down the sideline. That is Brandon Jones with the pick. Brandon Jones, his second interception of the season.
0: 850 KOA. Broncos go on to a 23-17 come from behind win over the Chargers, who are still winless. ESPN's Booger McFarland.
6: They won. Sean Payton took over play calling. Did it make a difference? They won. I think the confidence of Bo Nix has to continue to improve. And when you go back to last year when Bo Nix made a gigantic improvement, who was in his ear? It was Sean Payton. Mm. So let's get some consistency back and get the guy who had him playing at a high level. I think the Broncos are one of those teams that by the time we get to Thanksgiving, you're going to look back and say, same Broncos. The pass rush will be better. Okay. The defense will continue to be good. And Bo Nix will round into form. They got to run the football a little bit better. And get Courtland Sutton more involved. He had his first touchdown of the day. He's got to get more involved.
0: Broncos trailed 17-10 with 9 minutes to go. Chargers wind up losing Jim Harbaugh's eighth straight loss, including the playoffs, dating back to last season. Dolphins looking for their first win, taking on the Bengals.
7: On 2nd and 7 in Dolphins territory. Myers goes in motion from right to left. Burrow fakes to Perine, steps up in the pocket, flings it deep downfield for Chase. He goes airborne near the goal line and comes down with a one-handed, right-handed touchdown catch.
8: Oh, my God.
7: Ja'Marr Chase with an incredible grab for a Bengals touchdown.
0: ESPN 15-30. Bengals go on to a 31-24 win over the Dolphins. Bengals 3-2 with the win. Joe Burrow, 190 yards passing. Malik Willis, 137 in the loss. Notes there's a difference between practice and execution this year.
9: That's what we're trying to figure out. The same. We just got to go back to the drawing board, watch these last few games, compare it to practice, understand what we're good at, what we're not good at, understand what, you know, guys are comfortable with and what they're not comfortable with, and then just try to go and execute the next opportunity we can get.
0: Dolphins still winless. Texans and Titans went into Sunday both winless.
10: And the Texans are going to take knees and get out of here. 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Stroud to the line of scrimmage. Takes a knee. It is over. That's more like it.
8: And so is the streak.
10: The Houston Texans get their first victory of the year. They pound Tennessee 26-3.
0: 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Texans, first team to enter 0-4 or worse and win by more than 20 since 2011. 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
1: Brewers take the opener of the NLCS. Both league championship series we will see on Monday. Texans get their first win and get Marvin Harrison from Arizona. We have three teams still unbeaten in the NFL, including a pair at 5-0.
2: Kittle attached left as well. McCaffrey in the backfield. Purdy in the shotgun. Here's the snap.
3: CMC.
2: Brock drops back. Looks. Pressured. Uh-oh. Get out of there. Rolls out to the left. Brock still looking. Still looking. Throws. And it is caught. Cooks got it. His first catch is a 49er. And the 49ers take the lead back.
1: KNBR with the call. Niners ultimately win it 32-29. They stay unbeaten. They're at 5-0. They're the second team in NFL history to start 5-0 with three wins over teams that had a dozen wins last season. 49ers' fifth 5-0 start in the Super Bowl era. One of three remaining unbeaten teams in the NFL. The Vikings are 5-0. Chiefs are 4-0 on a bye this week. Niners have partially done it with defense. ESPN analyst Booger McFarland.
4: They've played outstanding. They've played above their weight because they've had guys hurt. Nick Bosa is still hurt right now. Their defense, led by Fred Warner, and the pressure that the defensive line, regardless of who's up there, they get after the quarterback. This game, though, Boom, Seattle turned the football over a lot. The 49ers turned the ball over. You know what the difference in the game was? Mike Evans. Mm-hmm. You make the offseason addition, you bring in Mike Evans, and any time Brock Purdy and the 49ers needed to play one-on-one coverage, they went to Mike Evans, and it was Mike Evans against a depleted Seattle secondary. That was the key, and I think if you're Kyle Shanahan, to go into that building against a team that you didn't score a touchdown against last year and get that win, to me, that's an outstanding win. Not just to stay undefeated, but for the psyche of the 49ers. When we can go in that building and not play our best and still win, that's a big-time win.
5: Purdy continued to play with confidence despite the sacks, and this is a big jump for the 49ers to win in there after being blown out last year in the playoffs.
4: Purdy is playing the position as good as you can play it. He's anticipating. He's throwing the football. Kyle Shanahan, to your point, there were some new wrinkles. You saw some new wrinkles in the game plan, and they did it without Juszczyk. They did it without Debo got hurt. Yes. They did it without some of their top guys. This was a really, really good win. But if you're Seattle, your top two running backs were out. You turned the football over, and you still almost had a chance to win. I think you feel pretty good.
5: Well, let's take Seattle. They're playing Thursday night.
4: Yeah.
5: They got to come up with something to calm things down in the turnover department.
4: They can't play the way they want to play right now, which is they want to run the football with Charbonnet and Price. They want to physically impose their will. Their offensive line is really good. And then that forces you to single cover JSN and Cooper Kupp. Now there's a little bit more that's going on Sam Darnold's plate. Not that he can't handle it, because he can, but they got to play a little bit left-handed. They want to play right-handed and come downhill. They can't turn the football over. So their margin for error is a little smaller right now. Seattle's a very good football team, but I think more has to be put on Darnold's plate. Mm. You got to ask more of Jackson Smith and Jigba. You got to ask more of Cooper Kupp right now, especially with those couple of big games coming up. They can't run the football. And when you become one-dimensional in this league, I don't care who you're playing, that's tough.
1: Seahawks snapping a streak of five straight wins in divisional games, including the postseason, have been the longest active in the NFL. They fall to 11-9 at home under Mike McDonald, Sam Darnold, fourth career game with five sacks taken and at least two interceptions. Lions with some impressive offense in their matchup with the Cardinals.
6: Brock right, tight to the formation left. Laporta to the right, gives 7 yards behind Goff, who takes the snap. Play action fake, they're going to throw for it. Wide open man, caught at the 20, up the sideline, Laporta. He is in, dancing. It's a touchdown on a vacated right side. Sam Laporta, the only man in the zip code. Goff, with his hands behind his back, reaches out for the snap. He takes it. He's ready to throw. Standing sturdy in the pocket. Throw it wide left. Jumping grab. J-Mo touchdown. Just over the A in Arizona. The Lions on fourth down. Strike on an 8-yard touchdown. Quick snap. Goff ready to throw. Third down and 11. Steps into it. Fires near side. Williams end zone. It falls right into his lap. Touchdown J-Mo. A parachute from Jared Goff to the near right pylon and a bull. 39-yard touchdown.
1: Jared Goff and the Lions pulling away, and they get the win, 45-21 over the Cardinals. Lions trailed 7-0 after the first quarter. They scored on seven straight drives prior to punting on the final drive. They win at 45-21, averaging 32.8 points per game this season. That's the most in the NFL, not Chicago. Jared Goff, dozen passing touchdowns and no interceptions this season.
3: I think today was a good example of, like I said, where we can go and what we're capable of. And I think I said it earlier in last week, we've been good, right? And like today we were great, and still some things to be better at, certainly. But today we kind of, okay, that's what we're capable of. And it's good to know that that's our standard now, and we can hold guys accountable to what we just did today.
1: Goff throwing for 271 yards and three touchdowns, ran for another. Coach Dan Campbell.
7: I thought the guys answered the bell, and I thought we played pretty fearless today. It's what we have to be able to do. That's our offense. You know, and I thought our guys really fed off each other. The O-line got going, you know, and opened some holes, and then, you know, Jaw started to come to life. You know, obviously made some of his own plays there once we got him started. And Laporta was huge for us today. J-Mo was huge for us today.
1: And the Lions go on to the 45-21 win over the Cardinals, who allow at least 30 points now in four consecutive games. SportsCenter All Night, ESPN Radio. The Lions put up 45 points. So do the Patriots.
8: May has time for lunch and a cup of coffee. Now throws. End zone. Wide open touchdown. DeMario Douglas, they call him Pop. He couldn't be more wide open. The easiest touchdown pitch and catch ever. Good for 35 yards. And the Patriots draw first blood.
9: They under pressure. Throws wide open. It is caught for a touchdown. Now there is a flag down. There was contact. Maybe it's an offensive pass interference. We'll see. Hunter Henry has it. It's a touchdown catch for now.
10: This might be defensive holding.
11: Defensive number 17.
9: Second and 19 for the 34. May, deep shot, left side, got a man. It is caught for the touchdown. Kyle Williams from Drake May. A rainbow out of the sky from May that was perfect. Into the outstretched arms of Williams, 34 yards for the score, and the Patriots have opened things up here on their first drive of the second half.
1: And they go on to a 45-17 rout of the Raiders. Drake May, 26 of 34, 374 yards. You heard the touchdown pass to Hunter Henry. After the game,
12: overall, this offensive performance, your quarterback, Drake May, these young receivers stepping up with the injuries. What do you say about the group overall?
13: It's just a lot of fun, man. A lot of guys are just, you know, are very unselfish and are just excited for the next guy to make the play. A lot of guys, like you said, stepped up today. And what more can you say about our guy, behind center and 10? Just a stud, man, and just a joy to play with.
12: The last two games, that Buffalo last week and then here, I mean, what sort of statement, I guess, has he made to the world that was kind of probably questioning him a little bit a couple weeks ago?
13: Never quit. I'll tell you that right now. None of us in that locker room, for anybody, ever questioned that guy. We know who he is, and he's starting to show it week after week.
12: It's not just the offense. You got injuries all over the defense. They obviously stepped up today. Cornerbacks that are having to play, they're generally back. What is it about this team? Why are you guys so good at that next man up thing everybody talks about?
13: Just unselfish, like I said, man. It's just the guys that care, man. There really is a connection on this team, and we're still building that, man. We're still coming together. Everybody really cares about each other, and it's a lot of fun to go out there and play with that.
12: All right, defending AFC champs, back to 3-2. Thanks, Hunter.
13: All right, brother, thank you.
1: Hunter Henry with our Dan Graziano. You heard the game on ESPN Radio. Steve Levy had the call for us as the Patriots run away with this one. 45-17, Drake May throwing four touchdowns, no interceptions, threw for four touchdowns, ran for another. ESPN analyst Booger McFarland.
4: You're not going to be perfect. Play like you're 24 years old, like you're a young kid that's going to make mistakes, and we'll figure it out after that. And I thought today it did, boom. Five total touchdowns. The big play was back. They threw the football down the field. Pop Douglas, a couple of long touchdowns. Hunter Henry, Williams, they pushed the football down the field, and he didn't
11: try to guide the football. He threw the football accurately. He threw it deep. They made big plays. And I thought that this whole thing that Drake made, his demise is there, that's been drastically overstated. He's fine. He's outstanding. More importantly, the Patriots' defense was really good today. And so you saw a young player today, I thought, have a growing up moment and just kind of cut it loose, and it worked for the Patriots.
1: Patriots had 536 yards, their most in a game since 2021. Fernando Mendoza did make it into the game for Las Vegas, completed 6 of his 8 passes for 48 yards. He was the first overall pick, took his first snaps of his pro career on Sunday as the Raiders wind up losing to the Patriots. Patriots and Lions, two teams that put up over 40 on Sunday. Packers put up over 30.
14: They get motion to the left side. Love under center. First and 10. Play action. Love looks the deal. Rainbowing left side. Watson out there.
15: Yes!
14: Green Bay Packers. Third down from the Green Bay 46. In the shotgun, Love hears the snap. They stymie the rush. Love steps up. Rainbows deep
15: going
14: down
15: deep
14: the middle.
15: Again.
14: Oh, he's got Watson in the end zone.
15: Yeah.
14: Touchdown.
15: Yeah.
14: Touchdown, Green Bay Packers.
1: 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Packers surprise the Bears. A 31-7 win over Chicago. The Bears 24-point loss. Their second worst under Ben Johnson. Behind week 2 in 2025 when they lost by 31 to the Lions. Tyson Bagent, 87 yards passing, couple of interceptions. First Bears quarterback with under 100 yards passing and multiple interceptions. And again, since Tim Boyle in 2022. Packers get the win. They snap a streak of 4 straight games without a rushing touchdown. They improved to 10-1 at home against the Bears in the last 11 matchups. Jordan Love throws for 367 yards and 2 touchdowns against Chicago, which struggled on Sunday. ESPN analyst Booger McFarland.
11: It was an eye-opener because of the big plays. The Bears' defense has played pretty decent.
5: But it has.
11: They gave up so many big plays, Boom. And then the Bears' offense turned the football over. 5 turnovers for the Bears today. It didn't matter which backup quarterback they put, whether it was Secret Bajan, whether it was Case Keenum. Everybody turned the football over today. And you can't turn the football over 5 times and win a football game.
1: They didn't look good doing it. And they wind up losing on Sunday. SportsCenter all night, ESPN Radio. Steelers, a 34-22 win over the Colts. Steelers, 5-game home win streak dating back to last season. The team's longest home win streak since 2020. The Steelers' 6th straight win over the Colts. Their second longest active home win streak against a single opponent. They've won 22 straight against the Browns. Week 5 wrapping up in L.A., Bills, Rams at SoFi, which saw the Chargers lose on Sunday. The makeover comes for the Monday night game. The Rams logos now going onto the field. As for what could be a potential Super Bowl matchup, Bills-Rams, ESPN analyst Herm Edwards.
16: Against the Rams, it'll be, they'll get tested, their back end. With Puka.
17: Mm-hmm.
16: They better figure out where he's at because yes. They're going to move him all over the place. Stafford, we know, is going to sit in the pocket. He's not a run-around guy. He's going to be sitting right there. On the flip side of it, if you're the Rams, you're nervous about who? Superman.
17: 17.
16: Yeah. Okay, what is he? Look, if when you play against Buffalo, you got to tell your defense, hey, look, it's real simple, guys, on defense. If we're going to lose to Buffalo, Josh Allen has to beat us throwing from the pocket.
17: Right.
16: We can't allow this guy to get outside the pocket. Because once he gets outside the pocket, it's playground football. And we don't have a coverage for that. We just don't. Because he's Superman. And once he gets outside the pocket, he puts his cape on, and there's no telling what he's going to do. Is he going to run? Is he going to throw the ball, go into the right and throw it 60 yards over there to the left? Because he just does what he wants to do. It's almost playground. And it's like, no recess for him. Keep him in the pocket. Don't let him escape. And if we can do that, we got a chance.
1: Bills, Rams from L.A. You'll see it on ABC, ESPN. The

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1: 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WNBA Finals get underway next Saturday. Valkyries and Dream, the Golden State, will host the first two at their home, Chase Center in San Francisco.

0: Francisco. Then, who knows? Chase Center holds 18,000. The home court for the Atlanta Dream, the Gateway Center Arena, holds 3,500. Atlanta would host games 3 and 4 plus game 6 if necessary, but as of Sunday night, the location of those games remains unannounced. NHL Sunday, Rangers playing their first game since losing goalie Igor Shesterkin for the season with a knee injury.
1: This is his season debut tonight. Schneider in on the right wing for New York. Drops it for Tolvin and save made. Rebound. Cooley scores. Lincoln had made the initial save. He dropped the juicy rebound at the top of the blue paint. And Will Cooley's got his second of the night and of the season. It's 6-2 New York.
0: New York pulling away with the 6-2 win, 880 ESPN New York. Rangers improving to 4-0 at home this season. 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
2: Betts waits the pitch. Swing and a fly ball center field. Playable Mitchell. He goes back out of the tank and he makes the catch. And the Brewers have captured game one. Miguel able to finish it off and the Brewers hang on for a one-run game one win. LA1.
0: The bullpen helping nail that one down, ESPN insider Tim Kirkchen.
3: Mizorowski's made 2 starts in this postseason. He's got a combined 8 1/3 innings, meaning when they see trouble, even with a great pitcher like him, they're going to the bullpen because the bullpen has been so great this year. 23 2/3, 1 earned run, and 19 strikeouts. And tonight, 4 2/3 scoreless. As we said, Abner Uribe has pitched in all 5 postseason games. Ashby came in and gave him 2 innings, which is so crucial, then the closer at the end. You cannot win in this day and age without a deep, versatile bullpen. And we've seen that deep, versatile bullpen for the Brewers the entire postseason.
0: And that's how they get the win in game one of the NLCS. Game two coming today, as is game one of the ALCS. Every pitch of baseball's postseason here on ESPN Radio. As for the top sounds from Sunday, John Ryder.
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5: How good is that? Are you not entertained?
4: Number 5.
0: Thanks, Jay. We start with the baseball postseason and a rematch of last year's NLCS. This year's version, game one tonight in Milwaukee, Brewers and Dodgers. The Brew Crew doing damage off L.A. ace Eric Skubal in the 4th. 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
2: 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Pretty well struck. Baez back near the wall.
0: To week 5 of the NFL, and the Vikings doing it again with defense, this time against the Saints in New Orleans. The call on K-Fan.
6: 3 receivers to the left. Wide receiver screen to Price. Makes the catch at the 20. They'll take it down. Ball's out. Saints have it. The referee says it's a fumble. That's Jonas Sanker. 40, 30, 20. See you later. Bye, Jonas Sanker.
4: Number 3.
0: Sunday Night Football was a thriller in Atlanta. The Ravens rally looking to tie it up late. Call on WBAL.
7: The 2-point attempt as the offense gets back to the line of scrimmage. It is Derrick Henry in the Wildcat who has not been on this drive at all. Fakes it to Flowers. It's a foot race outside. Henry dies. He's in. The Ravens tie the game at 23. 40 seconds remain.
4: Number 2.
0: Jaden Daniels back for the Commanders, and he was running all over the place against the Giants. A game that finished in a tie. The call on Big 100.
8: Pressure coming up the middle. Jaden just scampers away from it. He's off to the races at the 20, 15, 10, 5. He's gone! Touchdown! Touchdown, Washington! Wow. Daniels saw the pressure, took off, and they could catch him. That was a party not to see.
4: Number 1.
0: JR Top Sound, Joe Burrow in the Bengals rolling in Miami on ESPN 1530.
7: On 2nd and 7, in Dolphins territory. Myers goes in motion from right to left. Burrow fakes to Perine, steps up in the pocket, flings it deep downfield for Chase. He goes airborne near the goal line.
0: Wow.
7: And comes down.
0: Wow.
7: With a one-handed, right-handed touchdown catch.
0: Oh, my God.
7: Jamar Chase with an incredible grab for a Bengals touchdown.
0: Phenomenal receiver. interception. Jets, phenomenal defense. 8 sacks and a win over the Browns, 17 to

0: 12. Phenomenal comeback in London. Jake Elliott of the Eagles, a 48-yard field goal with 8 seconds to go. The ensuing kickoff.
1: With 8 seconds left, there's really not much they can do. Into the open field, though. In the open field. Can he get there? Can he get there? He's going to tackle it, though. With one second left.
2: 1 second.
1: With 1 second left, Amir Abdullah ran this thing back.
0: And Cam Little comes on for a 57-yard attempt.
1: Cam Little from 57 yards to win the ball game. Snap is high. Little picks it up. The 57-yard field goal is good! Good! Good! They won it on a 57-yard field goal!
0: 1010 XL 92.5 FM. The Jaguars come from behind in the final 8 seconds in London to beat the Eagles. ESPN's Booger McFarland. Do you kick it to them?
3: No problem at all, because guess what? There have been this many kickoff returns for touchdowns this season. Zero. So nobody's returned one in the entire National Football League. So you kick the ball off, you make a tackle, the percentages are with you. Even if the guy goes another 5 or 10 yards further, as long as you make the tackle, the game's over. The one thing that couldn't happen did happen. Got it in the field goal range with 1 second left. So I don't fault him. I fault the execution by his team on special teams.
4: So let's go to the Jags for a minute. They're 4-1, and they're doing it. They got a great kicker. And Trevor Lawrence has picked up where he played last year, I thought. It's about a year and a half now.
3: Jags are playing really good football, Boom, overall. 26 penalties in the last two games, 13 last week, 13 more this week. They turned the football over. But the sign of a good team is when you're not at your best, when you can find a way to win with your B and C game. They found a way to win a game they had no business winning. And I think if you're Liam Cohen, you have to go back to your team. Hey, we lost our long snapper. We had too many penalties, but we found a way to win.
0: First game in the Super Bowl era with 2 go-ahead field goals in the final 10 seconds of the fourth quarter. Jaguars win it 19-17 in London. What not to do in overtime? That's next. SportsCenter All Night continues. 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
18: 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Pretty well struck. Páez back near the wall.
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19: Will he look for he will? He's got space again. 15, 10, touchdown against the green. And he's scored again. What a run by Daniels. Touchdown. 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
21: May wants to throw. Steps up. Deep shot. Middle of the field. And it is caught. Hauled in by Kyle Williams. Another gorgeous throw.
17: Jaguars meet the Eagles in London.
22: Fire. That ball is going to be caught. That's Parker Washington, 45, 40. Well, on the right sideline, 35, 25, 20, 15, 10, 5. He's in the end zone. Touchdown. And Jacksonville strikes first.
17: Plus, Josh Allen and the Bills head west to take on Matthew Stafford and the Rams on Monday Night Football.
23: You know, I got a ton of respect for Josh, what he brings to their team. 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
0: 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The team that had baseball's best record in the regular season opens its LCS with a win. That's on the way, but Sunday showed up with Week 5 action in the NFL. And some bonus action, in fact. Week 5 giving us a pair of overtime games, including the Sunday night matchup.
13: Ravens at Falcons.
0: This one went to overtime because the Ravens would rally in the fourth quarter.
24: Out of the shotgun is Huntley. He'll the tailback. Huntley looks left. Throws in zone. Spinning back to the football is Terrence Walker. Touchdown, Ravens.
0: That brings Baltimore to within two. So
24: the two-point attempt as the offense gets back to the line of scrimmage. It is Derrick Henry in the Wildcat, who has not been on this drive at all. Fakes it to Flowers. It's a foot race outside. Henry dives. He's in. The Ravens tie the game at 23. 40 seconds remain in Atlanta.
0: So off to overtime. The Ravens get the ball first. They run off a 14-play drive, 7 minutes worth of football, and they punch it in from the one for the go-ahead touchdown. Now it's Atlanta's turn with the ball.
24: John Robinson to the right of Tua, out of the shotgun. Belt high snap. Covered by Loa, steps up, throws, deals, and it's intercepted! Kyle Hamilton, the Atlanta native, makes the play to seal an overtime win for the Ravens. 30-23, it is done on Sunday night.
0: WBAL with the calls as the Ravens come away with the overtime win, their third straight win. All three wins have come in one-score games. Derrick Henry rushes for 102 yards, had a touchdown catch, eighth player in NFL history with 135 total touchdowns. And as for that seven-minute offensive drive in overtime?
25: Yeah, I mean, we just, obviously, we wanted to score, but I think
1: having that drive was great for us to be able to, you know, keep the momentum going, keep the drive going, letting the clock run down, and just keeping that energy. I feel like guys were just focused on another level, and great execution by every single body on offense. To the O-line, man, hell of a job. They did a great job in the run game. Snoop balled out. I told y'all, when y'all asked me what I thought, turn on the tape. He gonna show you.
0: Falcons take the loss in overtime. They've lost five straight overtime games. They led by eight in the fourth quarter, lose in overtime. Michael Penix left the game with a rib injury, didn't play in overtime. Tua Tagovailoa, the game-losing interception in overtime. First backup to throw an interception in overtime since John Skelton in 2012 for Arizona against the Bills. Ravens come away with the touchdown win in overtime. The other overtime game Sunday was in Washington. Giants, Commanders, New York getting a couple of touchdowns in the fourth quarter to force overtime. Game was tied at 27 after regulation. Giants miss a field goal on their first possession of overtime. Commanders punt on their ensuing possession. So, next score wins. Any score. Giants at Washington's 24. Seeing Cam Scataboo fumble the ball away with New York in field goal position. Washington takes it back the other way. They were at the Giants 24.
3: 20 seconds and the clock is running. If they're going to run the ball here, they've got to get down, get set, and spike it. In motion, Ben Sidett, 15 on the clock. Daniels, play action, rolling to the left, goes down now the 25-yard line. There's only 7 seconds on the clock. There are no timeouts. This is going to end up in a tie if they don't spike it. Wow. It ends up in a tie.
0: Big 100 with the call. Number 5, Jaden Daniels. Respecting Jaden Daniels. Not allowing anybody to win in week 5. 27-27 the final. Game ends when Daniels takes that sack with no timeouts left and not enough time to clock it.
4: What happened there in that last play?
5: This got to be better. We all got to be better situationally. Football starts with me. Everybody will say the same thing, but we just got to be better in situational football.
4: What were you trying to? Were you trying to throw the ball away and just took it up, or what? What was the goal on that play when you snapped?
5: We got to stop the clock. We got to know it's ozone situation. We got to relay that as an offense. It starts from everybody top down, but ultimately, you know, it's on me.
4: Did you hear anything or say anything in the huddle about, hey, you know, we've got to get the clock stopped here?
5: I just got to be better.
20: I thought this was a hard-fought game to the wire. Leaving tonight with a tie feels like a loss. And the last sequence, you know, we throw it out of bounds, we clock it, you know, you give yourself a chance to kick it. And we pride ourselves on those moments at the end of the game. And after the first down run, you know, still trying to gain more for the kick. The right call is honestly, like, we can go clock it early. And don't put ourselves in that spot. And that is, that's my responsibility. Nobody else's.
0: Washington coach Dan Quinn. Both teams had the ball inside their opponent's 25 in overtime when a field goal would have ended the game. The Scataboo fumble for New York, and then the game ends with the clock running on Washington. ESPN analyst Booger McFarland.
25: Both teams blew chances, but if you're the Commanders, 55 seconds left, 42 seconds go off before the next play snap, 13 seconds, and then Jaden Daniels starts to run around, boom, and just look, there's no urgency. Everybody's like, oh, okay, we got time. And then all of a sudden, you try to speed up. There was no communication. The players on the field did not know they didn't have any timeouts, and they did not know we were trying to clock the football. So where's the communication from the head coach to the quarterback? Because the people on the field did not know. For a billion-dollar organization, when you have a head coach and a quarterback who's in charge of the offensive system, and for that to happen, boom, that's inexcusable. Mm. And if you're Dan Quinn, I get it. You got to take ownership of it. But if I'm the owner, I want answers, because that is inexcusable when you're paid to manage the game and the game was not managed.
26: Giants fumbled, and all they're trying to do is just position. Of course, the kickers missed three, but that's not why they fumbled. Jameis. Yeah. We missed the winning press conference from Jameis, because that might have been hilarious.
25: It would have been. And Jameis played well. you know, usually the Jameis experience, he keeps both teams in the game. He tried to a couple of times, but overall, Jameis Winston put his team in a position to win the game today. And I think as a backup quarterback, that's all you can ask.
0: Jameis Winston, 33 of 54 passing, 326 yards, 3 touchdown passes. He's the first Giants quarterback with 3 touchdown passes in consecutive games since Eli Manning in 2016. The Commanders' last 4 drives ended with punt, punt, punt, and that sack in overtime that ended the game. Jaden Daniels, 199 yards passing, 17 of 25, 103 rushing yards, 2 rushing touchdowns. But it comes in the loss. Washington and the New York Giants end 27-27 in overtime. Sports Center all night, ESPN Radio. There was a lot that Sunday gave us, including Niners linebacker Dre Greenlaw being ejected for headbutting a helmetless Ernest Jones, while the Seattle linebacker was exchanging words with Greenlaw along the sideline. Turned out to be quite the Sunday in Seattle.
13: Sports Center all night. NFL Game of the Week, 49ers at Seahawks.
6: We are getting set for the 55th meeting between the Seahawks and the San Francisco 49ers. The Seahawks stand at 3-1. The Niners come in leading the division with an undefeated 4-0 record. These two teams don't like each other much. They are rivals in the NFC West, and we expect to have a great one today.
7: When the Niners came running out, lots of boos from the 12. So I think they're going to make it tough on them today.
6: Yeah, there's a fair number of red jerseys, though, here in the stands. So the Niners, in some ways, do travel a bit.
8: Purdy claps his hands. Here's the snap. Give to McCaffrey. Running left. Big hole. Christian spins forward. Into the end zone. Touchdown, 49ers.
9: In terms of playing like complimentary football, the way that we want to play here as Seahawks and become the team that we want to become, we're not there yet.
8: He takes the snap. Turn. Give. Halani. Ball out loose. It's in the end zone. Who's on it? 49ers say it's there.
9: D was unbelievable today. I mean, to get us those 4 turnovers, what was the difference in winning and losing today? To be able to get the points off those turnovers, defended the run well, for our guys not to waver at all. That Duggar did an awesome job stepping it up, and so did the rest of the guys on the field, so it was huge.
6: Sam throws, catch is made, JSN makes a man miss, 10, 5, touchdown, Seahawks, Jackson, Smith, and Jigba. Just when you need to roll an 11, you got it.
8: Kittle attached left as well. McCaffrey in the backfield. Purdy in the shotgun. Here's the snap.
6: CMC.
8: Brock drops back. Looks. Pressured. Uh-oh. Get out of there. Rolls out to the left. Brock still looking. Throws. And it is caught. Cooks got it. His first catch is a 49er. And the 49ers take the lead back.
9: I thought Brock did an unbelievable job finding a way there to win at the end. That's one of the best defenses in the league, best defenses over these last few years. And there were some ups and downs. By no means was everything perfect, but I thought he was really good in the fourth quarter.
8: And the 49ers dug deep today. Welcome to come from behind and beat Seattle.
6: Welcome to the world of euphoria.
8: San Francisco improves to 5-0 and now 3-0 in the division, and the 49ers have a stranglehold on the NFC West.
6: And what an absolute gutty performance. It is as hard to win here as it is anywhere in the pro game. Seattle has won 9 straight home games, even including the playoffs, all the way back to week 5, Tampa Bay last year. The 49ers just snapped that home streak.
0: Seattle Sports, 7:10 a.m. with the calls. Niners get the win, 32-29. Second team in NFL history to start 5-0, including 3 wins over teams that had at least a dozen wins the previous season. Niners 5-0, so are the Vikings.
10: Team tied at 13. No play action this time. Oh. Hands off Aaron Jones. Runs through a stain at the 2 to the end zone. Touchdown! He's showtime! And Aaron Jones has run the Minnesota Vikings to a 19-13 lead.
11: These Vikings fans cheer, but then again, we're about a mile and a half above the field behind the Saints bench.
2: and Lieber are looking to run down Aaron Jones as the Minnesota Vikings are going to beat the New Orleans Saints 23-13.
0: KFAN with the call. Vikings, their 10th 5-0 start in team history, second in three seasons, both under Kevin O'Connell.
11: All right, really, really proud of our team. Getting to 5-0 before the bye. Wanted to come into this season and progressively improve as a team, try to win every op we get. We've dealt with some adversity today, and these guys just keep forging forward, forging together. I'm just so proud of the group, and we'll get a little healthy here over the bye, and then start attacking it one at a time after that.
0: O'Connell joining Bud Grant and Dennis Green is the only coaches in Vikings history with multiple 5-0 starts. Vikings 10-game win streak in the regular season, tied for the third longest in team history. And they get the win over the Saints on Sunday, snapping a string of 8 straight quarters without a touchdown.

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1: 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Baseball is down to its final four, game one of the NLCS on Sunday. Dodgers scoring first, an RBI single in the top of the second. Brewers would answer that with a Bryce Turang homer in the fourth. 1-1 deadlock would be broken an inning later in the fifth.
2: And a pitch. Swing and a ground ball. Base hit up the middle. Here comes Mitchell racing around third. Mitchell is in to score. Luis Lara, RBI single, and the Brewers have the lead in the bottom of the fifth. 2-1. Small ball does the job.
1: That coming in the bottom of the fifth, as Boog Sciambi mentioned, that would be the end of the scoring. Brewers win game one, 2-1. That's the good news for Milwaukee. The bad news, Brewers are 0-3 in a best-of-seven series after they win game one. Jacob Mizorowski went 4 1/3. The bullpen shuts it down the rest of the way. You heard it here on ESPN Radio. John Sciambi and Doug Glanville had the call for us here on ESPN Radio. Back to Milwaukee. Boog?
3: Jay, thanks so much. All right, Dougie, so the Brewers showed off all of their skills in game one on a Sunday night. They showed off the defense, the bullpen, the clutch hitting, and the slug when they needed to. They did a little bit of everything to win it 2-1.
4: Well, just think about talking to Pat Murphy before the game, and you laid out like where the Brewers have an advantage, and they hit them all, right? Their ability to have this bullpen put up zeros. If they get a lead, they run. They're aggressive. The first to third, they get the bunt down. It's small ball, but whenever they get the home run, that is such a big boost and a bonus. The

0: strike to get back in the game, and then they just squeaked it across. A bunt, score from second base on a rookie Luis Lara, and all of a sudden they had a 2-1 lead, and their bullpen does the rest. That is Brewers baseball to a T, and most importantly, they just minimized the damage and the slug from the Dodgers on the pitching side so that they didn't give up that quick strike number, which would have, you know, caused the lead to evaporate quickly.
1: What was your take on what you saw from Jacob Mizorowski?
0: Yeah, I thought he adjusted. You know, these teams, the Dodgers and the Padres, both are understanding, okay, righties, he's going to work away. So you got to get your hits away or you got to battle. Lefties, if he works away, if you're going to swing, try to make contact, a lot of foul balls. So that's frustrating for a guy like Mizorowski, getting so much swing and miss during the season. But I think he made big pitches when he needed to, got the double play ball, and those were key to get him out of jams. And, you know, he didn't. Now you look at the pitch count like, okay, it wasn't 120, so, you know, he could come back maybe an extra time if needed. So he gave them what they needed, and they had the lead. They held it, and the bullpen really deserves a lot of credit.
1: So the Brewers take game one. They'll send Logan Henderson to the mound in game two against one of the better big game pitchers we've seen in recent memory, Yoshinobu Yamamoto. But the Brewers take game one, 2-1 the final. For Doug Glanville, I'm John Schaube, right here at your home for every pitch of the World Series, Major League Baseball on ESPN Radio and the ESPN app. Now we send it back to Jay Reynolds in the studio.
2: All right, Boog. Dodgers 2-for-22 with runners in scoring position this postseason. They went 1-for-6 in game one on Sunday. Monday, game two from Milwaukee, our pregame 4:30 Eastern here on ESPN Radio. That's going to be followed by game one of the ALCS, Guardians. Coming off their five-game win over Chicago, they now face the Rays. One hurdle for Cleveland is the fact they're coming off that series that went five. ESPN insider Tim Kirchen.
3: Their entire staff was tremendous in that series. We saw Cade Smith at the end. Nobody has taken a good swing off of that guy the second half of the season. So this is why you cannot count the Guardians out because of their pitching. The only danger is they're probably not going to have Gavin Williams until game three, whereas the Rays are going to have their best three lined up, fully rested.
4: What are your expectations for Jose Ramirez?
3: Well, I expect him to be really good in this series because when they really needed him, we know he's one of the best players in the game. He's going to be a Hall of Fame third baseman someday. And if he keeps up the pace that he's at right now, he's got a chance to be the greatest baseball player ever to play in Cleveland. Someday he might even surpass Bob Feller as the greatest Cleveland baseball player ever. Tom Kelly and Tony La Russa used to tell me, when your best guy is also your best player, that's when you have it beat. And that's who Jose Ramirez is. He runs hard to first base every single time, and that rubs off on the entire team.
2: 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Right now, SportsCenter all night. Back to Week 5 of the NFL. There are two teams that have gone to 5-0, Niners and Vikings. We also have two winless teams, like the Chargers.
5: Trips left, single receiver right. Herbert in the shotgun. They move again. No penalty flag. Herbert throws. Ball is intercepted in the flat. Intercepted and down the sideline. That is Brandon Jones with the pick. Brandon Jones, his second interception of the season.
2: 850 KOA. Broncos go on to a 23-17 come from behind win over the Chargers, who are still winless. ESPN's Booger McFarland.
6: They won. Sean Payton took over play calling. Did it make a difference? They won. I think the confidence of Bo Nix has to continue to improve. And when you go back to last year when Bo Nix made a gigantic improvement, who was in his ear? It was Sean Payton. Mm. So let's get some consistency back and get the guy who had him playing at a high level. I think the Broncos are one of those teams that by the time we get to Thanksgiving, you're going to look back and say, same Broncos. The pass rush will be better. Okay. The defense will continue to be good. And Bo Nix will round in the form. They got to run the football a little bit better. And get Cortland Sutton more involved. He had his first touchdown of the day. He's got to get more involved.
2: Broncos trailed 17-10 with 9 minutes to go. Chargers wind up losing Jim Harbaugh's eighth straight loss, including the playoffs, dating back to last season. Dolphins looking for their first win, taking on the Bengals.
7: On second and seven in Dolphins territory. Myers goes in motion from right to left. Burrow fakes to Perine, steps up in the pocket, flings it deep downfield for Chase. He goes airborne near the goal line.
2: Wow.
7: And comes down.
2: Wow.
7: With a one-handed right-handed touchdown catch.
2: Oh, my God.
7: Ja'Marr Chase with an incredible grab for a Bengals touchdown.
2: ESPN 15-30. Bengals go on to a 31-24 win over the Dolphins. Bengals 3-2 with the win. Joe Burrow, 190 yards passing. Malik Willis, 137 in the loss. Notes there's a difference between practice and execution this year.
8: That's what we're trying to figure out, the same. We just got to go back to the drawing board, watch these last few games, compare it to practice, understand what we're good at, what we're not good at, understand what, you know, guys are comfortable with and what they're not comfortable with, and then just try to go and execute the next opportunity we can get.
2: Dolphins still winless. Texans and Titans went into Sunday, both winless.
9: And the Texans are going to take knees and get out of here. 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Stroud to the line of scrimmage. Takes a knee. 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
9: 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They pound Tennessee 26-3.
2: 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Texans, first team to enter 0-4 or worse and win by more than 20 since 2011. 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
1: What have we learned in Week 5? 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
1: Brewers take the opener of the NLCS. Both league championship series we will see on Monday. Texans get their first win and get Marvin Harrison from Arizona. We have three teams still unbeaten in the NFL, including a pair at 5-0.
2: Kittle attached left as well. McCaffrey in the backfield. Purdy in the shotgun. Here's the snap.
1: CMC.
2: Brock drops back. Looks. Pressured. Uh-oh. Get out of there. Rolls out to the left. Brock still looking. Still looking. Throws. And it is caught. Cooks got it. His first catch is a 49er. And the 49ers take the lead back.
1: KNBR with the call. Niners ultimately win it 32-29. They stay unbeaten. They're at 5-0. They're the second team in NFL history to start 5-0 with three wins over teams that had a dozen wins last season. 49ers' fifth 5-0 start in the Super Bowl era. One of three remaining unbeaten teams in the NFL. The Vikings are 5-0. Chiefs are 4-0 on a bye this week. Niners have partially done it with defense. ESPN analyst Booger McFarland.
3: They've played outstanding. They've played above their weight because they've had guys hurt. Nick Bosa is still hurt right now. Their defense, led by Fred Warner, and the pressure that the defensive line, regardless of who's up there, they get after the quarterback. This game, though, Boom, Seattle turned the football over a lot. The 49ers turned the ball over. You know what the difference in the game was? Mike Evans. Mm-hmm. You make the offseason addition, you bring in Mike Evans, and anytime Brock Purdy and the 49ers needed to play one-on-one coverage, they went to Mike Evans, and it was Mike Evans against a depleted Seattle secondary. That was the key, and I think if you're Kyle Shanahan, to go into that building against a team that you didn't score a touchdown against last year and get that win, to me, that's an outstanding win. Not just to stay undefeated, but for the psyche of the 49ers. When we can go in that building and not play our best and still win, that's a big time win.
4: Purdy continued to play with confidence despite the sacks, and this is a big jump for the 49ers to win in there after being blown out last year in the playoffs.
3: Purdy is playing the position as good as you can play it. He's anticipating, he's throwing the football. Kyle Shanahan, to your point, there were some new wrinkles. You saw some new wrinkles in the game plan, and they did it without Juszczyk. They did it without Debo got hurt.
4: Yes.
3: They did it without some of their top guys. This was a really, really good win. But if you're Seattle, your top two running backs were out, you turned the football over, and you still almost had a chance to win, I think you feel pretty good.
4: Well, let's take Seattle. They're playing Thursday night.
3: Yeah.
4: They got to come up with something to calm things down in the turnover department.
3: They can't play the way they want to play right now, which is they want to run the football with Charbonnet and Price. They want to physically impose their will. Their offensive line is really good. And then that forces you to single cover JSN and Cooper Kupp. Now there's a little bit more that's going on Sam Darnold's plate. Not that he can't handle it, because he can, but they got to play a little bit left-handed. They want to play right-handed and come downhill. They can't turn the football over, so their margin for error is a little smaller right now. Seattle's a very good football team, but I think more has to be put on Darnold's plate.
4: Mm.
3: You got to ask more of Jackson Smith and Jigba. You got to ask more of Cooper Kupp right now, especially with those couple of big games coming up. They can't run the football, and when you become one-dimensional in this league, I don't care who you're playing, that's tough.
1: Seahawks snapping a streak of five straight wins in divisional games, including the postseason, have been the longest active in the NFL. They fall to 11-9 at home under Mike McDonald. Sam Darnold, fourth career game with five sacks taken and at least two interceptions. Lions with some impressive offense in their matchup with the Cardinals.
5: Brock right, tight to the formation left. Laporta to the right, gives 7 yards behind Goff, who takes the snap. Play action fake, they're going to throw for it. Wide open man, caught at the 20, up the sideline, Laporta. He is in dancing. It's a touchdown on a vacated right side. Sam Laporta, the only man in the zip code. Goff, with his hands behind his back, reaches out for the snap. He takes it. He's ready to throw. Standing sturdy in the pocket. Throw it wide left. Jumping grab. J-Mo touchdown. Just over the A in Arizona. The Lions on fourth down. Strike on an 8-yard touchdown. Quick snap. Goff ready to throw. Third down and 11. Steps into it. Fires near side. Williams end zone. It falls right into his lap. Touchdown J-Mo. A parachute from Jared Goff to the near right pocket. 39-yard touchdown.
1: Jared Goff and the Lions pulling away, and they get the win, 45-21 over the Cardinals. Lions trailed 7-0 after the first quarter. They scored on seven straight drives prior to punting on the final drive. They win at 45-21, averaging 32.8 points per game this season. That's the most in the NFL, not Chicago. Jared Goff, dozen passing touchdowns and no interceptions this season.
6: I think today was a good example of, like I said, where we can go and what we're capable of. And I think I said it earlier in last week. We've been good, right? And, like, today we were great. And still some things to be better at, certainly. But today we kind of, okay, that's what we're capable of. And it's good to know that that's our standard now. And we can hold guys accountable to what we just did today.
1: Goff throwing for 271 yards and three touchdowns. Ran for another. Coach Dan Campbell.
7: I thought the guys answered the bell. And I thought we played pretty fearless today. It's what we have to be able to do. That's our offense. You know, and I thought our guys really fed off each other. The O-line got going, you know, and opened some holes, and then, you know, Jaw started to come to life, you know, obviously made some of his own plays there once we got him started. And Laporta was huge for us today. J-Mo was huge for us today.
1: And the Lions go on to the 45-21 win over the Cardinals, who allow at least 30 points now in four consecutive games. SportsCenter All Night, ESPN Radio. The Lions put up 45 points. So do the Patriots.
8: May has time for lunch and a cup of coffee. Now throws. End zone. Wide open touchdown. DeMario Douglas. They call him Pop. He couldn't be more wide open. The easiest touchdown pitch and catch ever. Good for 35 yards. And the Patriots draw first blood.
9: May under pressure. Throws wide open. It is caught for a touchdown. Now there is a flag down. There was contact. Maybe it's an offensive pass interference. We'll see. Hunter Henry has it. It's a touchdown catch for now.
10: This might be defensive holding.
11: Defense number 17.
9: Second and 19 for the 34. May, deep shot, left side, got a man. It is caught for the touchdown. Kyle Williams from Drake May. A rainbow out of the sky from May that was perfect. Into the outstretched arms of Williams, 34 yards for the score. And the Patriots have opened things up here on their first drive of the second half.
1: And they go on to a 45-17 rout of the Raiders. Drake May, 26 of 34, 374 yards. You heard the touchdown pass to Hunter Henry after the game.
12: Overall, this offensive performance, your quarterback, Drake May, these young receivers stepping up with the injuries. What do you say about the group overall?
13: It's just a lot of fun, man. A lot of guys are just, you know, are very unselfish and are just excited for the next guy to make the play. A lot of guys, like you said, stepped up today. And what more can you say about our guy, behind center and 10? Just a stud, man, and just a joy to play with.
12: Just the last two games, that Buffalo last week and then here, I mean, what sort of statement, I guess, has he made to the world that was kind of probably questioning him a little bit a couple weeks ago?
13: Never quit. I'll tell you that right now. None of us in that locker room, for anybody, ever question that guy. We know who he is, and he's starting to show it week after week.
12: It's not just the offense. You got injuries all over the defense. They obviously stepped up today. Cornerbacks that are having to play, they're generally back. What is it about this team? Why are you guys so good at that next man up thing everybody talks about?
13: Just unselfish, like I said, man. It's just the guys that care, man. There really is a connection on this team, and we're still building that, man. We're still coming together. Everybody really cares about each other, and it's a lot of fun to go out there and play with that.
12: All right, defending AFC champs, back to 3-2. Thanks, Hunter.
13: All right, brother. Thank you.
1: Hunter Henry with our Dan Graziano. You heard the game on ESPN Radio. Steve Levy had the call for us as the Patriots run away with this one. 45-17. Drake May throwing four touchdowns, no interceptions, threw for four touchdowns, ran for another. ESPN analyst Booger McFarland.
3: You're not going to be perfect. Play like you're 24 years old, like you're a young kid that's going to make mistakes, and we'll figure it out after that. And I thought today it did, boom. Five total touchdowns. The big play was back. They threw the football down the field. Pop Douglas, a couple of long touchdowns. Hunter Henry, Williams, they pushed the football down the field, and he didn't try to guide the football. He threw the football accurately. He threw it deep. They made big plays. And I thought that this whole thing that Drake made, his demise is there, that's been drastically overstated. He's fine. He's outstanding. More importantly, the Patriots' defense was really good today. And so you saw a young player today, I thought, have a growing up moment and just kind of cut it loose, and it worked for the Patriots.
1: Patriots had 536 yards, their most in a game since 2021. Fernando Mendoza did make it into the game for Las Vegas, completed 6 of his 8 passes for 48 yards. He was the first overall pick, took his first snaps of his pro career on Sunday as the Raiders wind up losing to the Patriots. Patriots and Lions, two teams that put up over 40 on Sunday. Packers put up over 30.
14: They get motion to the left side. Love under center. First and 10. Play action. Love looks the deal. Rainbowing left side. Watson out there.
15: Yes!
14: Touchdown! Green Bay Packers! Third down from the Green Bay 46. In the shotgun, Love. Here's the snap. They stymie the rush. Love steps up. Rainbows deep
15: going
14: down
15: deep
14: the middle.
15: Again.
14: Oh, he's got Watson in the end zone.
15: Yeah.
14: Touchdown.
15: Yeah.
14: Touchdown, Green Bay Packers.
1: 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Packers surprise the Bears. A 31-7 win over Chicago. The Bears 24-point loss. Their second worst under Ben Johnson. Behind week 2 in 2025 when they lost by 31 to the Lions. Tyson Bagent, 87 yards passing, couple of interceptions. First Bears quarterback with under 100 yards passing and multiple interceptions. And again, since Tim Boyle in 2022. Packers get the win. They snap a streak of 4 straight games without a rushing touchdown. They improved to 10-1 at home against the Bears in the last 11 matchups. Jordan Love throws for 367 yards and 2 touchdowns against Chicago, which struggled on Sunday. ESPN analyst Booger McFarland.
3: It was an eye-opener because of the big plays. The Bears' defense has played pretty decent.
4: But it has.
3: They gave up so many big plays, boom, and then the Bears' offense turned the football over. 5 turnovers for the Bears today. It didn't matter which backup quarterback they put, whether it was Seekrin Bajan, whether it was Case Keenum, everybody turned the football over today, and you can't turn the football over 5 times and win a football game.
1: They didn't look good doing it, and they wind up losing on Sunday. SportsCenter all night, ESPN Radio. Steelers, a 34-22 win over the Colts. Steelers, 5-game home win streak dating back to last season, the team's longest home win streak since 2020. The Steelers' 6th straight win over the Colts. Second longest active home win streak against a single opponent. They've won 22 straight against the Browns. Week 5 wrapping up in L.A., Bills, Rams at SoFi, which saw the Chargers lose on Sunday. The makeover comes for the Monday night game. The Rams logo's now going onto the field. As for what could be a potential Super Bowl matchup, Bills-Rams, ESPN analyst Herm Edwards.
16: Against the Rams, it'll be, they'll get tested, their back end with Puka. They better figure out where he's at, because they're going to move him all over the place. Stafford, we know, is going to sit in the pocket. He's not a runaround guy. He's going to be sitting right there. On the flip side of it, if you're the Rams, you're nervous about who? Superman.
17: 17.
16: Yeah. Well, okay, what is he? Hey, look, when you play against Buffalo, you got to tell your defense, hey, look, it's real simple, guys, on defense. If we're going to lose to Buffalo, Josh Allen has to beat us throwing from the pocket.
17: Right.
16: We can't allow this guy to get outside the pocket, because once he gets outside the pocket, it's playground football. And we don't have a coverage for that. We just don't. Because he's Superman. And once he gets outside the pocket, he puts his cape on, and there's no telling what he's going to do. Is he going to run? Is he going to throw the ball, going to the right and throw it 60 yards over there to the left? Because he just does what he wants to do. It's almost playground. And it's like no recess for him. Keep him in the pocket. Don't let him escape. And if we can do that, we got a chance.
1: 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You'll see it on ABC, ESPN, the Manning cast on ESPN2. You're welcome, London. That's next. 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
1: 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WNBA Finals get underway next Saturday. Valkyries and Dream. The Golden State will host the first two at their home, Chase Center in San Francisco. Then, who knows? Chase Center holds 18,000. The home court for the Atlanta Dream, the Gateway Center Arena, holds 3,500. Atlanta would host games 3 and 4 plus game 6 if necessary, but as of Sunday night, the location of those games remains unannounced. NHL Sunday, Rangers playing their first game since losing goalie Igor Shesterkin for the season with a knee injury.
2: This is his season debut tonight. Schneider in on the right wing for Ving, for New York rather, drops it for Tolvin, and save made, rebound, Cooley scores! Lincoln made the initial save, he dropped the juicy rebound at the top of the blue paint, and Will Cooley's got his second of the night in of the season. It's 6-2 New York.
1: New York pulling away with the 6-2 win, 880 ESPN New York. Rangers improving to 4-0 at home this season. 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

0: wing and a fly ball center field. Playable Mitchell. He goes back on an attack and he makes the catch. And the Brewers have captured game one. Miguel able to finish it off and the Brewers hang on for a one-run game one win. Milwaukee 2 and L.A. 1.
1: The bullpen helping nail that one down. ESPN insider Jim Kirkchen.
2: Mizorowski's made two starts in this postseason. He's got a combined 8 1/3 innings, meaning when they see trouble, even with a great pitcher like him, they're going to the bullpen because the bullpen has been so great this year. 23 2/3, one earned run, and 19 strikeouts. And tonight, 4 2/3 scoreless. As we said, Abner Uribe has pitched in all five postseason games. Ashby came in and gave him two innings, which is so crucial, then the closer at the end. You cannot win in this day and age without a deep, versatile bullpen. And we've seen that deep, versatile bullpen for the Brewers the entire postseason.
1: Back and that's how they get the win in game one of the NLCS. Game two coming today, as is game one of the ALCS. Every pitch of baseball's postseason here on ESPN Radio. As for the top sounds from Sunday, John Ryder.
3: Sports Center all night. Number five.
1: Thanks, Jay. We start with the baseball postseason and a rematch of last year's NLCS. This year's version, game one tonight in Milwaukee, Brewers and Dodgers. The Brew Crew doing damage off L.A. ace Eric Skubal in the fourth. Boog Shambi with a call on ESPN Radio.
0: Hit in the air, left center field. Pretty well struck. Baez back near the wall.
3: Four.
1: To week five of the NFL, and the Vikings doing it again with defense, this time against the Saints in New Orleans. The call on K-Fan.
4: Three receivers to the left. Wide receiver screen to Price. Makes the catch at the 20. They'll take it down. Ball's out. Saints have it. The referee says it's a fumble. That's Jonas Sanker. 40, 30, 20. See you later. Bye, Jonas Sanker.
3: Number three.
1: Sunday night football was a thriller in Atlanta. The Ravens rally looking to tie it up late. Call on WBAL.
5: The two-point attempt as the offense gets back to the line of scrimmage. It is Derrick Henry in the Wildcat who has not been on this drive at all. Fakes it to Flowers. It's a foot race outside. Henry dives. He's in. The Ravens tie the game at 23. 40 seconds remain.
3: Number two.
1: Jaden Daniels back for the Commanders, and he was running all over the place against the Giants. A game that finished in a tie. The call on Big 100.
6: Pressure coming up the middle. He just scampers away from it. He's off to the races at the 20, 15, 10, 5.
3: Number one.
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5: On second and seven in Dolphins territory. Myers goes in motion from right to left. Burrow fakes to Pirine, steps up in the pocket, flings it deep downfield for Chase. He goes there.

0: touchdown.
1: Phenomenal reception. Jets, phenomenal defense. 8 sacks and a win over the Browns, 17-12. Phenomenal comeback in London. Jake Elliott of the Eagles, a 48-yard field goal with 8 seconds to go. The ensuing kickoff.
2: With 8 seconds left, there's really not much they can do. Into the open field, though.
3: In the open field. Can he get there? Can he get there? He's getting tackled at the... With one second left, Amir Abdullah ran this thing back.
1: And Cam Little comes on for a 57-yard attempt.
3: Cam Little from 57 yards to win the ball game. Snap is high. Little kicks it up. The 57-yard field goal is good! Good! Good! They won it on a 57-yard field goal!
1: 1010 XL 92.5 FM. The Jaguars come from behind in the final 8 seconds in London to beat the Eagles. ESPN's Booger McFarland. Do you kick it to them?
4: No problem at all, because guess what? There have been this many kickoff returns for touchdowns this season. Zero. So nobody's returned one in the entire National Football League. So you kick the ball off, you make a tackle, the percentages are with you. Even if the guy goes another 5 or 10 yards further, as long as you make the tackle, the game's over. The one thing that couldn't happen did happen. Got it in the field goal range with 1 second left. So I don't fault him. I fault the execution by his team on special teams.
5: So let's go to the Jags for a minute. They're 4-1, and they're doing it. They got a great kicker. And Trevor Lawrence has picked up where he played last year, I thought. It's about a year and a half now.
4: Jags are playing really good football, Boom, overall. 26 penalties in the last 2 games, 13 last week, 13 more this week. They turned the football over. But the sign of a good team is when you're not at your best, when you can find a way to win with your B and C game. They found a way to win a game they had no business winning. And I think if you're Liam Cohen, you have to go back to your team. Hey, we lost our long snapper. We had too many penalties, but we found a way to win.
1: First game in the Super Bowl era with 2 go-ahead field goals in the final 10 seconds of the fourth quarter. Jaguars win it 19-17 in London. What not to do in overtime? That's next. SportsCenter All Night continues. It's ESPN Radio.
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11: Dodgers and Brewers open up the NLCS in Milwaukee.
12: Hit in the air, left center field. Pretty well struck. Páez back near the wall. And it's out of here. Into the bullpen to left center field. Who says they don't slug?
11: Giants and Commanders go down to the wire in a divisional matchup.
13: Really look what he will. He's got space again. 15-10. Touchdown against the green. And he scored again. What a run by Daniels. Touchdown. Touchdown, Washington.
14: Mama, there goes that man.
11: Drake May puts on a show as the Patriots take on the Raiders.
15: May wants to throw. Steps up. Deep shot. Middle of the field. And it is caught. Hauled in by Kyle Williams. Another gorgeous throw from Drake May.
11: Jaguars meet the Eagles in London.
16: Fire. That ball's going to be caught up. Parker Washington, 45, 40. Ball on the right sideline, 35, 25, 20, 15, 10, 5. He's in the end zone. Touchdown. And Jackson Mail strikes first.
11: Plus, Josh Allen and the Bills head west to take on Matthew Stafford and the Rams on Monday Night Football.
17: You know, I got a ton of respect for Josh, what he brings to their team. 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He's a fantastic player, has been for a while. 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
11: 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The team that had baseball's best record in the regular season opens its LCS with a win. That's on the way, but Sunday showed up with Week 5 action in the NFL. And some bonus action, in fact. Week 5 giving us a pair of overtime games, including the Sunday night matchup.
5: Ravens at Falcons.
11: This one went to overtime because the Ravens would rally in the fourth quarter.
16: Out of the shotgun is Huntley. Hill the tailback. Huntley looks left. Throws in zone. Spinning back to the football is Terrence Walker. Touchdown, Ravens.
11: That brings Baltimore to within two. So
16: the two-point attempt as the offense gets back to the line of scrimmage. It is Derrick Henry in the Wildcat, who has not been on this drive at all. Fakes it to Flowers. It's a foot race outside. Henry dives. He's in. The Ravens tie the game at 23. 40 seconds remain in Atlanta.
11: So off to overtime. The Ravens get the ball first. They run off a 14-play drive, 7 minutes worth of football, and they punch it in from the one for the go-ahead touchdown. Now it's Atlanta's turn with the ball.
16: John Robinson to the right of Tua, out of the shotgun. Belt high snap. Come to Bailoa, steps up, throws, deals, and it's intercepted! Kyle Hamilton, the Atlanta native, makes the play to seal an overtime win for the Ravens. 30-23, it is done on Sunday night.
11: WBAL with the calls as the Ravens come away with the overtime win, their third straight win. All three wins have come in one-score games. Derrick Henry rushes for 102 yards, had a touchdown catch. Eighth player in NFL history with 135 total touchdowns. And as for that seven-minute offensive drive in overtime?
3: Yeah, I mean, we just, obviously, we wanted to score, but I think having that drive was great for us to be able to, keep the momentum going, keep the drive going, letting the clock run down, and just keeping that energy. I feel like guys were just focused on another level and great execution by every single body on offense. To the O-line, man, hell of a job. They did a great job in the run game. Snoop balled out. I told y'all, when y'all asked me what I thought, turn on the tape. He gonna show you.
11: Falcons take the loss in overtime. They've lost five straight overtime games. They led by eight in the fourth quarter, lose in overtime. Michael Penix left the game with a rib injury, didn't play in overtime. Tua Tagovailoa, the game-losing interception in overtime. First backup to throw an interception in overtime since John Skelton in 2012 for Arizona against the Bills. Ravens come away with the touchdown win in overtime. The other overtime game Sunday was in Washington. Giants, Commanders, New York getting a couple of touchdowns in the fourth quarter to force overtime. Game was tied at 27 after regulation. Giants miss a field goal on their first possession of overtime. Commanders punt on their ensuing possession. So, next score wins. Any score. Giants at Washington's 24. Seeing Cam Scataboo fumble the ball away with New York in field goal position. Washington takes it back the other way. They were at the Giants 24.
7: 20 seconds and the clock is running. If they're going to run the ball here, they've got to get down, get set, and spike it. In motion, Ben Sidett, 15 on the clock. Daniels, play action, rolling to the left, goes down now at the 25-yard line. There's only 7 seconds on the clock. There are no timeouts. This is going to end up in a tie if they don't spike it. Wow. It ends up in a tie.
11: Big 100 with the call. Number 5, Jaden Daniels. Respecting Jaden Daniels. Not allowing anybody to win in week 5. 27-27 the final. Game ends when Daniels takes that sack with no timeouts left and not enough time to clock it.
14: What happened there in that last play?
18: This got to be better. We all got to be better situationally. Football starts with me. Everybody will say the same thing, but we just got to be better in situational football.
14: What were you trying to? Were you trying to throw the ball away and just took it up, or what? What was the goal on that play when you snapped?
18: We got to stop the clock. We got to know it's ozone situation. We got to relay that as an offense. It starts from everybody top down, but ultimately, it's on me.
14: Did you hear anything or say anything in the huddle about, hey, we've got to get the clock stopped here?
18: I just got to be better.
14: I thought this was a hard-fought game to the wire. Leaving tonight with a tie feels like a loss. And the last sequence, we throw it out of bounds, we clock it, you give yourself a chance to kick it. And we pride ourselves on those moments at the end of the game. And after the first down run, still trying to gain more for the kick. The right call is honestly, we can go clock it early. And don't put ourselves in that spot. And that is, that's my responsibility. Nobody else's.
11: Washington coach Dan Quinn. Both teams had the ball inside their opponent's 25 in overtime when a field goal would have ended the game. The Scataboo fumble for New York, and then the game ends with the clock running on Washington. ESPN analyst Booger McFarland.
19: Both teams blew chances, but if you're the Commanders, 55 seconds left, 42 seconds go off before the next play snap, 13 seconds, and then Jaden Daniels starts to run around, boom, and just look, there's no urgency. Everybody's like, okay, we got time. And then all of a sudden, you try to speed up. There was no communication. The players on the field did not know they didn't have any timeouts, and they did not know we were trying to clock the football. So where's the communication from the head coach to the quarterback? Because the people on the field did not know. For a billion-dollar organization, when you have a head coach and a quarterback who's in charge of the offensive system, and for that to happen, boom, that's inexcusable. Mm. And if you're Dan Quinn, I get it. You got to take ownership of it. But if I'm the owner, I want answers, because that is inexcusable when you're paid to manage the game and the game was not managed.
20: Giants fumbled, and all they're trying to do is just position. Of course, the kickers missed three, but that's not why they fumbled. Jameis. Yeah. We missed the winning press conference from Jameis, because that might have been hilarity.
19: It would have been. And Jameis played well. you know, usually the Jameis experience, he keeps both teams in the game. He tried to a couple of times, but overall, Jameis Winston put his team in a position to win the game today. And I think as a backup quarterback, that's all you can ask.
11: Jameis Winston, 33 of 54 passing, 326 yards, 3 touchdown passes. He's the first Giants quarterback with 3 touchdown passes in consecutive games since Eli Manning in 2016. The Commanders' last 4 drives ended with punt, punt, punt, and that sack in overtime that ended the game. Jaden Daniels, 199 yards passing, 17 of 25, 103 rushing yards, 2 rushing touchdowns. But it comes in the loss. Washington and New York Giants and 27-27 in overtime. Sports Center all night, ESPN Radio. There was a lot that Sunday gave us, including Niners linebacker Dre Greenlaw being ejected for headbutting a helmetless Ernest Jones, while the Seattle linebacker was exchanging words with Greenlaw along the sideline. Turned out to be quite the Sunday in Seattle.
10: Sports Center all night. NFL Game of the Week, 49ers at Seahawks.
0: We are getting set for the 55th meeting between the Seahawks and the San Francisco 49ers. The Seahawks stand at 3-1. The Niners come in leading the division with an undefeated 4-0 record. These two teams don't like each other much. They are rivals in the NFC West, and we expect to have a great one today.
21: When the Niners came running out, lots of boos from the 12. So I think they're going to make it tough on them today.
0: Yeah, there's a fair number of red jerseys, though, here in the stands. So the Niners, in some ways, do travel a bit.
22: Purdy claps his hands. Here's the snap. Give to McCaffrey. Running left. Big hole. Christian spins forward into the end zone. Touchdown, 49ers!
23: In terms of playing like complimentary football the way that we want to play here as Seahawks and become the team that we want to become, we're not there yet.
22: He takes the snap. Turn. Give. Helani. Ball out loose. It's in the end zone. Who's on it? 49ers say it's there.
24: D was unbelievable today. I mean, to get us those 4 turnovers, what was the difference in winning and losing today, to be able to get the points off those turnovers, defend to the run well, for our guys not to waver at all. That Duggar did an awesome job stepping it up, and so did the rest of the guys on the field, so it was huge.
0: Sam throws, catches made, JSN makes a man miss, 10, 5, touchdown, Seahawks, Jackson, Smith, and Jigba. Just when you need to roll an 11, you got it.
22: Kittle attached left as well. McCaffrey in the backfield. Purdy in the shotgun. Here's the snap.
0: CMC.
22: Brock drops back. Looks. Pressured. Uh-oh. Get out of there. Rolls out to the left. Brock still looking. Throws. And it is caught. Cooks got it. His first catch is a 49er. And the 49ers take the lead back.
24: I thought Brock did an unbelievable job finding a way there to win at the end. That's one of the best defenses in the league, the best defenses over these last few years. And there were some ups and downs. By no means was everything perfect, but I thought he was really good in the fourth quarter.
22: And the 49ers dug deep today. Welcome to come from behind and beat Seattle.
0: Welcome to the world of euphoria.
22: San Francisco improves to 5-0 and now 3-0 in the division, and the 49ers have a stranglehold on the NFC West.
0: And what an absolute gutty performance. It is as hard to win here as it is anywhere in the pro game. Seattle has won 9 straight home games, even including the playoffs, all the way back to week 5, Tampa Bay last year. The 49ers just snapped that home streak.
11: Seattle Sports, 7:10 a.m. with the calls. Niners get the win, 32-29. Second team in NFL history to start 5-0, including 3 wins over teams that had at least a dozen wins the previous season. Niners 5-0, so are the Vikings.
25: Game tied at 13. No play action this time. Oh. Hand off Aaron Jones. Runs through a stain at the 2 to the end zone. Touchdown! He's showtime! And Aaron Jones has run the Minnesota Vikings to a 19-13 lead.
26: These Vikings fans cheer, but then again, we're about a mile and a half above the field behind the Saints bench. Ben Lieber looking to run down Aaron Jones as the Minnesota Vikings are going to beat the New Orleans Saints 23-13.
11: KFAN with the call. Vikings, their 10th 5-0 start in team history, second in 3 seasons, both under Kevin O'Connell.
27: All right, really, really proud of our team. Getting to 5-0 before the bye. Wanted to come into this season and progressively improve as a team, try to win every off we get. We've dealt with some adversity today, and these guys just keep forging forward, forging together. I'm just so proud of the group, and we'll get a little healthy here over the bye, and then start attacking it one at a time after that.
11: O'Connell joining Bud Grant and Dennis Green is the only coaches in Vikings history with multiple 5-0 starts. Vikings 10-game win streak in the regular season, tied for the third longest in team history. And they get the win over the Saints on Sunday, snapping a string of 8 straight quarters without a touchdown when they got Kyler Murray's 15-yard touchdown pass in the third quarter. Vikings, Niners, the two 5-0 teams in the NFL. Chiefs are also unbeaten. They're 4-0. It was a bye week. They host the winless Chargers in week 6. Striking first on the diamond. That's next. SportsCenter All Night continues. It's ESPN Radio.
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1: 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Baseball is down to its final four, game one of the NLCS on Sunday. Dodgers scoring first, an RBI single in the top of the second. Brewers would answer that with a Bryce Durang homer in the fourth. 1-1 deadlock would be broken an inning later in the fifth.
2: And a pitch. Swing and a ground ball. Base hit up the middle. Here comes Mitchell racing around third. Mitchell is in to score. Luis Lara, RBI single, and the Brewers had the lead in the bottom of the fifth. 2-1. Small ball does the job.
1: That coming in the bottom of the fifth, as Boog Sciambi mentioned, that would be the end of the scoring. Brewers win game one. 2-1. That's the good news for Milwaukee. The bad news, Brewers are 0-3 in a best-of-7 series after they win Game 1. Jacob Mizorowski went 4 1/3. The bullpen shuts it down the rest of the way. You heard it here on ESPN Radio. John Sciambi and Doug Glanville had the call for us here on ESPN Radio. Back to Milwaukee. Boog?
2: Jay, thanks so much. All right, Dougie, so the Brewers showed off all of their skills in Game 1 on a Sunday night. They showed off the defense, the bullpen, the clutch inning, and the slug when they needed to. They did a little bit of everything to win it 2-1.
3: Well, just think about talking to Pat Murphy before the game, and you laid out like where the Brewers have an advantage, and they hit them all, right? Their ability to have this bullpen put up zeros. If they get a lead, they run. They're aggressive. The first to third, they get the bunt down. It's small ball, but whenever they get the home run, that is such a big boost and a bonus. The quick strike to get back in the game, and then they just squeaked it across. A bunt, score from second base on a rookie Luis Lara, and all of a sudden they had a 2-1 lead, and their bullpen does the rest. That is Brewers baseball to a T, and most importantly, they just minimized the damage and the slug from the Dodgers on the pitching side so that they didn't give up that quick strike number, which would have, you know, caused the lead to evaporate quickly.
2: What was your take on what you saw from Jacob Mizorowski?
3: I thought he adjusted, you know.

0: These teams, the Dodgers and the Padres, both are understanding, okay, righties, he's going to work away. So you got to get your hits away or you got to battle. Lefties, if he works away, if you're going to swing, try to make contact, a lot of foul balls. So that's frustrating for a guy like Mizorowski getting so much swing and miss during the season. But I think he made big pitches when he needed to, got the double play ball, and those were key to get him out of jams. And, you know, he didn't. Now you look at the pitch count like, okay, it wasn't 120, so, you know, he could come back maybe an extra time if needed. So he gave them what they needed, and they had the lead. They held it, and the bullpen really deserves a lot of credit.
1: So the Brewers take game one. They'll send Logan Henderson to the mound in game two against one of the better big game pitchers we've seen in recent memory, Yoshinobu Yamamoto. But the Brewers take game one, 2-1 the final. For Doug Glanville, I'm John Schaube, right here in your home for every pitch of the World Series, Major League Baseball on ESPN Radio and the ESPN app. Now we send it back to Jay Reynolds in the studio.
2: All right, Boog, Dodgers 2-for-22 with runners in scoring position this postseason. They went 1-for-6 in game one on Sunday. Monday, game two from Milwaukee, our pregame 4:30 Eastern here on ESPN Radio. That's going to be followed by game one of the ALCS, Guardians. Coming off their five-game win over Chicago, they now face the Rays. One hurdle for Cleveland is the fact they're coming off that series that went five. ESPN insider Tim Kirchen.
3: Their entire staff was tremendous in that series. We saw Cade Smith at the end. Nobody has taken a good swing off of that guy the second half of the season. So this is why you cannot count the Guardians out because of their pitching. The only danger is they're probably not going to have Gavin Williams until game three, whereas the Rays are going to have their best three lined up, fully rested.
4: What are your expectations for Jose Ramirez?
3: Well, I expect him to be really good in this series because when they really needed him, we know he's one of the best players in the game. He's going to be a Hall of Fame third baseman someday. And if he keeps up the pace that he's at right now, he's got a chance to be the greatest baseball player ever to play in Cleveland. Someday he might even surpass Bob Feller as the greatest Cleveland baseball player ever. Tom Kelly and Tony La Russa used to tell me, when your best guy is also your best player, that's when you have a beat. And that's who Jose Ramirez is. He runs hard to first base every single time, and that rubs off on the entire team.
2: 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Right now, SportsCenter all night. Back to Week 5 of the NFL. There are two teams that have gone to 5-0, Niners and Vikings. We also have two winless teams like the Chargers.
5: Trips left, single receiver right. Herbert in the shotgun. They move again. No penalty flag. Herbert throws. Ball is intercepted in the flat. Intercepted and down the sideline. That is Brandon Jones with the pick. Brandon Jones, his second interception of the season.
2: 850 KOA. Broncos go on to a 23-17 come from behind win over the Chargers, who are still winless. ESPN's Booger McFarland.
6: They won. Sean Payton took over play calling. Did it make a difference? They won. I think the confidence of Bo Nix has to continue to improve. And when you go back to last year when Bo Nix made a gigantic improvement, who was in his ear? It was Sean Payton. Mm. So let's get some consistency back and get the guy who had him playing at a high level. I think the Broncos are one of those teams that by the time we get to Thanksgiving, you're going to look back and say, same Broncos. The pass rush will be better. Okay. The defense will continue to be good. And Bo Nix will round in the form. They got to run the football a little bit better. And get Cortland Sutton more involved. He had his first touchdown of the day. He's got to get more involved.
2: Broncos trailed 17-10 with 9 minutes to go. Chargers wind up losing Jim Harbaugh's eighth straight loss, including the playoffs, dating back to last season. Dolphins looking for their first win, taking on the Bengals.
7: On 2nd and 7 in Dolphins territory. Myers goes in motion from right to left. Burrow fakes to Perine, steps up in the pocket, flings it deep downfield for Chase. He goes airborne near the goal line and comes down with a one-handed, right-handed touchdown catch.
8: Oh, my God.
7: Jamar Chase with an incredible grab for a Bengals touchdown.
2: ESPN 15-30. Bengals go on to a 31-24 win over the Dolphins. Bengals 3-2 with the win. Joe Burrow, 190 yards passing. Malik Willis, 137 in the loss. notes there's a difference between practice and execution this year.
8: That's what we're trying to figure out, the same. We just got to go back to the drawing board, watch these last few games, compare it to practice, understand what we're good at, what we're not good at, understand what, you know, guys are comfortable with and what they're not comfortable with, and then just try to go and execute the next opportunity we can get.
2: Dolphins still winless. Texans and Titans went into Sunday both winless.
9: And the Texans are going to take knees and get out of here. 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Takes a knee. 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
9: 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They pound Tennessee 26-3.
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1: What have we learned in week five? 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
1: Brewers take the opener of the NLCS, both league championship series. We will see on Monday. Texans get their first win and get

0: Harrison from Arizona. We have three teams still unbeaten in the NFL, including a pair at 5-0.
1: Kittle attached left as well. McCaffrey in the backfield. Purdy in the shotgun. Here's the snap.
2: CMC.
1: Brock drops back. Looks. Pressured. Uh-oh. Get out of there. Rolls out to the left. Brock still looking. Still looking. Throws. And it is caught. Cooks got it. His first catch is a 49er. And the 49ers take the lead back.
0: KNBR with the call. Niners ultimately win it 32-29. They stay unbeaten. They're at 5-0. They're the second team in NFL history to start 5-0 with three wins over teams that had a dozen wins last season. 49ers' fifth 5-0 start in the Super Bowl era. One of three remaining unbeaten teams in the NFL. The Vikings are 5-0. Chiefs are 4-0 on a bye this week. Niners have partially done it with defense. ESPN analyst Booger McFarland.
3: They've played outstanding. They've played above their weight because they've had guys hurt. Nick Bosa's still hurt right now. Their defense, led by Fred Warner, and the pressure that the defensive line, regardless of who's up there, they get after the quarterback. This game, though, Boom, Seattle turned the football over a lot. The 49ers turned the ball over. You know what the difference in the game was? Mike Evans. Mm-hmm. You make the offseason addition, you bring in Mike Evans, and anytime Brock Purdy and the 49ers needed to play one-on-one coverage, they went to Mike Evans, and it was Mike Evans against a depleted Seattle secondary. That was the key, and I think if you're Kyle Shanahan, to go into that building against a team that you didn't score a touchdown against last year and get that win, to me, that's an outstanding win. Not just to stay undefeated, but for the psyche of the 49ers. When we can go in that building and not play our best and still win, that's a big time win.
4: Purdy continued to play with confidence despite the sacks, and this is a big jump for the 49ers to win in there after being blown out last year in the playoffs.
3: Purdy is playing the position as good as you can play it. He's anticipating, he's throwing the football. Kyle Shanahan, to your point, there were some new wrinkles. You saw some new wrinkles in the game plan, and they did it without Juszczyk. They did it without Debo got hurt.
4: Yes.
3: They did it without some of their top guys. This was a really, really good win. But if you're Seattle, your top two running backs were out, you turned the football over, and you still almost had a chance to win, I think you feel pretty good.
4: Well, let's take Seattle. They're playing Thursday night.
3: Yeah.
4: They got to come up with something to calm things down in the turnover department.
3: They can't play the way they want to play right now, which is they want to run the football with Charbonnet and Price. They want to physically impose their will. Their offensive line is really good. And then that forces you to single cover JSN and Cooper Kupp. Now there's a little bit more that's going on Sam Darnold's plate. Not that he can't handle it, because he can, but they got to play a little bit left-handed. They want to play right-handed and come downhill. They can't turn the football over. So their margin for error is a little smaller right now. Seattle's a very good football team, but I think more has to be put on Darnold's plate.
4: Mm.
3: You got to ask more of Jackson Smith and Jigba. You got to ask more of Cooper Kupp right now, especially with those couple of big games coming up. They can't run the football. And when you become one-dimensional in this league, I don't care who you're playing, that's tough.
0: Seahawks snapping a streak of five straight wins in divisional games, including the postseason, have been the longest active in the NFL. They fall to 11-9 at home under Mike McDonald. Sam Darnold, fourth career game with five sacks taken and at least two interceptions. Lions with some impressive offense in their matchup with the Cardinals.
5: Brock right, tight to the formation left. Laporta to the right, gives 7 yards behind Goff, who takes the snap. Play action fake, they're going to throw for it. Wide open man, caught at the 20. Up the sideline, Laporta. He is in, dancing. It's a touchdown on a vacated right side. Sam Laporta, the only man in the zip code. Goff, with his hands behind his back, reaches out for the snap. He takes it. He's ready to throw. Standing sturdy in the pocket. Throwing wide left. Jumping grab. J-Mo touchdown. Just over the A in Arizona. The Lions on fourth down. Strike on an 8-yard touchdown. Quick snap. Goff ready to throw. Third down and 11. Steps into it. Fires near side. Williams end zone. It falls right into his lap. Touchdown J-Mo. A parachute from Jared Goff to the near right pylon and a bullseye 39-yard touchdown.
0: Jared Goff and the Lions pulling away, and they get the win 45-21 over the Cardinals. Lions trailed 7-0 after the first quarter. They scored on seven straight drives prior to punting on the final drive. They win at 45-21, averaging 32.8 points per game this season. That's the most in the NFL, not Chicago. Jared Goff, dozen passing touchdowns and no interceptions this season.
2: I think today was a good example of, like I said, where we can go and what we're capable of. And I think I said it earlier in last week. We've been good, right? And, like, today we were great. And still some things to be better at, certainly. But today we kind of, okay, that's what we're capable of. And it's good to know that that's our standard now. And we can hold guys accountable to what we just did today.
0: Goff throwing for 271 yards and 3 touchdowns. Ran for another. Coach Dan Campbell.
6: I thought the guys answered the bell. And I thought we played pretty fearless today. It's what we have to be able to do. That's our offense. You know, and I thought our guys really fed off each other. The O-line got going, you know, and opened some holes, and then, you know, Jaw started to come to life, you know, obviously made some of his own plays there once we got him started. And Laporta was huge for us today. JMO was huge for us today.
0: And the Lions go on to the 45-21 win over the Cardinals, who allow at least 30 points now in 4 consecutive games. SportsCenter All Night, ESPN Radio. The Lions put up 45 points. So do the Patriots.
7: May has time for lunch and a cup of coffee. Now throws. End zone. Wide open touchdown. DeMario Douglas. They call him Pop. He couldn't be more wide open. The easiest touchdown pitch and catch ever. Good for 35 yards. And the Patriots draw first blood.
8: May under pressure. Throws. Wide open. It is caught for a touchdown. Now there is a flag down. There was contact. Maybe it's an offensive pass interference. We'll see. Hunter Henry has it. It's a touchdown catch for now.
9: This might be defensive holding.
10: Defense number 17.
8: Second and 19 for the 34. May, deep shot, left side, got a man. It is caught for the touchdown. Kyle Williams from Drake May. A rainbow out of the sky from May that was perfect. Into the outstretched arms of Williams, 34 yards for the score, and the Patriots have opened things up here on their first drive of the second half.
0: And they go on to a 45-17 rout of the Raiders. Drake May, 26 of 34, 374 yards. You heard the touchdown pass to Hunter Henry. After the game,
11: overall, this offensive performance, your quarterback, Drake May, these young receivers stepping up with the injuries. What do you say about the group overall?
12: It's just a lot of fun, man. A lot of guys are just, you know, are very unselfish and are just excited for the next guy to make the play. A lot of guys, like you said, stepped up today. And what more can you say about our guy, behind center and 10? Just a stud, man, and just a joy to play with.
11: The last two games, that Buffalo last week and then here, I mean, what sort of statement, I guess, has he made to the world that was kind of probably questioning him a little bit a couple weeks ago?
12: Never quit. I'll tell you that right now. None of us in that locker room, for anybody, ever questioned that guy. We know who he is, and he's starting to show it week after week.
11: It's not just the offense. You got injuries all over the defense. They obviously stepped up today. Cornerbacks that are having to play, they're generally back. What is it about this team? Why are you guys so good at that next man up thing everybody talks about?
12: Just unselfish, like I said, man. It's just the guys that care, man. There really is a connection on this team, and we're still building that, man. And we're still coming together. Everybody really cares about each other, and it's a lot of fun to go out there and play with that.
11: All right, defending AFC champs, back to 3-2. Thanks, Hunter.
12: All right, brother, thank you.
0: Hunter Henry with our Dan Graziano. You heard the game on ESPN Radio. Steve Levy had the call for us as the Patriots run away with this one. 45-17, Drake May throwing 4 touchdowns, no interceptions, threw for 4 touchdowns, ran for another. ESPN analyst Booger McFarland.
3: You're not going to be perfect. Play like you're 24 years old, like you're a young kid that's going to make mistakes, and we'll figure it out after that. And I thought today it did, boom. 5 total touchdowns. The big play was back. They threw the football down the field. Pop Douglas, a couple of long touchdowns. Hunter Henry, Williams, they pushed the football down the field, and he didn't try to guide the football. He threw the football accurately. He threw it deep. They made big plays. And I thought that this whole thing that Drake made, his demise is there, has been drastically overstated. He's fine. He's outstanding. More importantly, the Patriots' defense was really good today. And so you saw a young player today, I thought, have a growing up moment and just kind of cut it loose, and it worked for the Patriots.
0: Patriots had 536 yards, their most in a game since 2021. Fernando Mendoza did make it into the game for Las Vegas, completed 6 of his 8 passes for 48 yards. He was the first overall pick, took his first snaps of his pro career on Sunday as the Raiders wind up losing to the Patriots. Patriots and Lions, two teams that put up over 40 on Sunday. Packers put up over 30.
13: They get motion to the left side. Love under center. First and 10. Play action. Love looks to deal. Rainbowing left side. Watson out there.
0: Yes!
13: Touchdown! Green Bay Packers! Third down from the Green Bay 46. In the shotgun, Love. Here's the snap. They stymie the rush. Love steps up. Rainbows deep
14: going
13: down
14: deep
13: the middle.
14: Again.
13: Oh, he's got Watson in the end zone.
14: Yeah.
13: Touchdown.
14: Yeah.
13: Touchdown, Green Bay Packers.
0: 95-7, Big FM. Packers surprise the Bears. A 31-7 win over Chicago. The Bears 24-point loss. Their second worst under Ben Johnson. Behind week two in 2025 when they lost by 31 to the Lions. Tyson Bagent, 87 yards passing, couple of interceptions. First Bears quarterback with under 100 yards passing and multiple interceptions and again since Tim Boyle in 2022. Packers get the win. They snap a streak of four straight games without a rushing touchdown. They improved to 10-1 at home against the Bears in the last 11 matchups. Jordan Love throws for 367 yards and two touchdowns against Chicago, which struggled on Sunday. ESPN analyst Booger McFarland.
3: It was an eye-opener because of the big plays. The Bears' defense has played pretty decent.
4: But it has.
3: They gave up so many big plays, Boom, and then the Bears' offense turned the football over. Five turnovers for the Bears today. It didn't matter which backup quarterback they put, whether it was Seekrim Bajan, whether it was Case Keenum. Everybody turned the football over today, and you can't turn the football over five times and win a football game.
0: They didn't look good doing it, and they wind up losing on Sunday. SportsCenter all night, ESPN Radio. Steelers, a 34-22 win over the Colts. Steelers, five-game home win streak dating back to last season, the team's longest home win streak since 2020. The Steelers' sixth straight win over the Colts. Second longest active home win streak against a single opponent. They've won 22 straight against the Browns. Week five wrapping up in L.A., Bills, Rams at SoFi, which saw the Chargers lose on Sunday. The makeover comes for the Monday night game. The Rams logos now going onto the field. As for what could be a potential Super Bowl matchup, Bills-Rams, ESPN analyst Herm Edwards.
9: Against the Rams, it'll be, they'll get tested, their back end. With Puka. They better figure out where he's at. Because they're going to move him all over the place. Stafford, we know, is going to sit in the pocket. He's not a run-around guy. He's going to be sitting right there. On the flip side of it, if you're the Rams, you're nervous about who? Superman.
15: 17.
9: Yeah. Okay, what is he? Hey, look, if when you play against Buffalo, you got to tell your defense, hey, look, it's real simple, guys, on defense. If we're going to lose to Buffalo, Josh Allen has to beat us throwing from the pocket.
15: Right.
9: We can't allow this guy to get outside the pocket. Because once he gets outside the pocket, it's playground football. And we don't have a coverage for that. We just don't. Because he's Superman. And once he gets outside the pocket, he puts his cape on. And there's no telling what he's going to do. Is he going to run? Is he going to throw the ball? Going to the right and throw it 60 yards over there to the left? Because he just does what he wants to do. It's almost playground. And it's like, no recess for him. Keep him in the pocket. Don't let him escape. And if we can do that, we got a chance.
0: Bills, Rams from L.A. You'll see it on ABC, ESPN, the Manning cast on ESPN2. You're welcome, London. That's next. 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
9: How are you? 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
1: 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WNBA Finals get underway next Saturday. Valkyries and Dream, the Golden State, will host the first two at their home, Chase Center in San Francisco. Then, who knows? Chase Center holds 18,000. The home court for the Atlanta Dream, the Gateway Center Arena, holds 3,500. Atlanta would host games 3 and 4 plus game 6 if necessary, but as of Sunday night, the location of those games remains unannounced. NHL Sunday, Rangers playing their first game since losing goalie Igor Shesterkin for the season with a knee injury.
2: This is his season debut tonight. Schneider in on the right wing for New York. Drops it for Tolvin and save made. Rebound. Cooley scores. Lincoln made the initial save. He dropped the juicy rebound at the top of the blue paint. And Will Cooley's got his second of the night in of the season. It's 6-2 New York.
1: New York pulling away with a 6-2 win, 880 ESPN New York. Rangers improving to 4-0 at home this season. 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
3: Betts waits the pitch. Swing and a fly ball center field. Playable Mitchell. He goes back onto the track and he makes the catch. And the Brewers have captured game one. Miguel able to finish it off and the Brewers hang on for a one-run game one win.
1: The bullpen helping nail that one down. ESPN insider Tim Kirchen.
4: Mizorowski's made two starts in this postseason. He's got a combined 8 1/3 innings, meaning when they see trouble, even with a great pitcher like him, they're going to the bullpen because the bullpen has been so great this year. 23 2/3, one earned run, and 19 strikeouts. And tonight, 4 2/3 scoreless. As we said, Abner Uribe has pitched in all five postseason.

0: games. Ashby came in and gave him two innings, which is so crucial, then the closer at the end. You cannot win in this day and age without a deep, versatile bullpen, and we've seen that deep, versatile bullpen for the Brewers the entire postseason.
1: Back and that's how they get the win in game one of the NLCS. Game two coming today, as is game one of the ALCS, every pitch of baseball's postseason here on ESPN Radio. As for the top sounds from Sunday, John Ryder.
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2: Number five.
1: Thanks, Jay. We start with the baseball postseason and a rematch of last year's NLCS. This year's version, game one tonight in Milwaukee, Brewers and Dodgers. The Brew Crew doing damage off L.A. ace Eric Skubal in the fourth. Boog Shambi with a call on ESPN Radio.
4: 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Pretty well struck. Baez back near the wall.
1: To week five of the NFL, and the Vikings doing it again with defense, this time against the Saints in New Orleans. The call on K-Fan.
5: Three receivers to the left. Wide receiver screen to Price. Makes the catch at the 20. They'll take it down. Ball's out. Saints have it. The referee says it's a fumble. That's Jonas Sanker. 40, 30, 20. See you later. Bye, Jonas Sanker.
2: Number three.
1: Sunday night football was a thriller in Atlanta. The Ravens rally looking to tie it up late. Call on WBAL.
6: The two-point attempt as the offense gets back to the line of scrimmage. It is Derrick Henry in the Wildcat who has not been on this drive at all. Fakes it to Flowers. It's a foot race outside. Henry dives. He's in. The Ravens tie the game at 23. 40 seconds remain.
2: Number two.
1: Jaden Daniels back for the Commanders, and he was running all over the place against the Giants. A game that finished in a tie. The call on Big 100.
7: Pressure coming up the middle. Jaden just scampers away from it. He's off to the races at the 20, 15, 10, 5.
1: JR Top Sound, Joe Burrow in the Bengals rolling in Miami on ESPN 1530.
6: On second and seven in Dolphins territory. Myers goes in motion from right to left. Burrow fakes to Perine, steps up in the pocket, flings it deep downfield for Chase. He goes airborne near the goal line and comes down with a one-handed, right-handed touchdown catch.
8: Oh, my God.
6: Jamar Chase with an incredible grab for a Bengals touchdown.
1: Phenomenal reception. Jets, phenomenal defense. 8 sacks and a win over the Browns, 17-12. Phenomenal comeback in London. Jake Elliott of the Eagles, a 48-yard field goal with 8 seconds to go. The ensuing kickoff.
9: With 8 seconds left, there's really not much they can do. Into the open field, though.
8: In the open field. Can he get there? Can he get there? He's going to tackle it, though. With one second left, Amir Abdullah ran this thing back.
1: And Cam Little comes on for a 57-yard attempt.
8: Cam Little from 57 yards to win the ball game. Snap is high. Little picks it up. The 57-yard field goal is good! Good! Good! They won it on a 57-yard field goal!
1: 1010 XL 92.5 FM. The Jaguars come from behind in the final 8 seconds in London to beat the Eagles. ESPN's Booger McFarland, do you kick it to them?
10: No problem at all, because guess what? There have been this many kickoff returns for touchdowns this season. Zero. So nobody's returned one in the entire National Football League. So you kick the ball off, you make a tackle, the percentages are with you. Even if the guy goes another 5 or 10 yards further, as long as you make the tackle, the game's over. The one thing that couldn't happen did happen. Got it in the field goal range with 1 second left. So I don't fault him. I fault the execution by his team on special teams.
11: So let's go to the Jags for a minute. They're 4-1, and they're doing it. They got a great kicker, and Trevor Lawrence has picked up where he played last year, I thought. It's about a year and a half now.
10: Jags are playing really good football, Boom, overall. 26 penalties in the last two games, 13 last week, 13 more this week. They turned the football over. But the sign of a good team is when you're not at your best, when you can find a way to win with your B and C game. They found a way to win a game they had no business winning.

0: And I think if you're Lim Coyne, you have to go back to your team. Hey, we lost our long snapper. We had too many penalties, but we found a way to win.
1: First game in the Super Bowl era with two go-ahead field goals in the final 10 seconds of the fourth quarter. Jaguars win it 19-17 in London. What not to do in overtime? That's next. 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
15: Hit in the air, left center field. Pretty well struck. Baez back near the wall.
1: Giants and Commanders go down to the wire in a divisional matchup.
16: Really look for what he will. He's got space again. 15-10. Touchdown against the green. And he's scored again. What a run by Daniels. Touchdown. Touchdown, Washington. Mama, there goes that man.
1: Drake May puts on a show as the Patriots take on the Raiders.
17: May wants to throw. Steps up. Deep shot. Middle of the field.

0: Jaguars meet the Eagles in London.
1: Fire. That ball's going to be caught up. Parker Washington, 45, 40. Ball on the right sideline, 35, 25, 20, 15, 10, 5. He's in the end zone. Touchdown. And Jacksonville strikes first.
0: Plus, Josh Allen and the Bills head west to take on Matthew Stafford and the Rams on Monday Night Football.
2: You know, I got a ton of respect for Josh, what he brings to their team. 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
4: 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The team that had baseball's best record in the regular season opens its LCS with a win. That's on the way, but Sunday showed up with Week 5 action in the NFL. And some bonus action, in fact. Week 5 giving us a pair of overtime games, including the Sunday night matchup.
3: Ravens at Falcons.
4: This one went to overtime because the Ravens would rally in the fourth quarter.
1: Out of the shotgun is Huntley. Hill the tailback. Huntley looks left. Throws in zone. Spinning back to the football is Tez Walker. Touchdown, Ravens.
4: That brings Baltimore to within two. So
1: the two-point attempt as the offense gets back to the line of scrimmage. It is Derrick Henry in the Wildcat, who has not been on this drive at all. Fakes it to Flowers. It's a foot race outside. Henry dives. He's in. The Ravens tie the game at 23. 40 seconds remain in Atlanta.
4: So off to overtime. The Ravens get the ball first. They run off a 14-play drive, 7 minutes worth of football, and they punch it in from the one for the go-ahead touchdown. Now it's Atlanta's turn with the ball.
1: John Robinson to the right of Tua, out of the shotgun. Belt high snap. Covered by Loa, steps up, throws, deals, and it's intercepted. Kyle Hamilton, the Atlanta native, makes the play to seal an overtime win for the Ravens. 30-23, it is done on Sunday night.
4: WBAL with the calls as the Ravens come away with the overtime win, their third straight win. All three wins have come in one-score games. Derrick Henry rushes for 102 yards, had a touchdown catch, eighth player in NFL history with 135 total touchdowns, and as for that seven-minute offensive drive in overtime?
5: Yeah, I mean, we wanted to score, but I think having that drive was great for us to be able to, you know, keep the momentum going, keep the drive going, letting the clock run down, and just keeping that energy. I feel like guys were just focused on another level, and great execution by every single body on offense. To the O-line, man, hell of a job. They did a great job in the run game. Snoop balled out. I told y'all, when y'all asked me what I thought, turn on the tape. He gonna show you.
4: Falcons take the loss in overtime. They've lost five straight overtime games. They led by eight in the fourth quarter, lose in overtime. Michael Penix left the game with a rib injury, didn't play in overtime. Tua Tagovailoa, the game-losing interception in overtime. First backup to throw an interception in overtime since John Skelton in 2012 for Arizona against the Bills. Ravens come away with the touchdown win in overtime. The other overtime game Sunday was in Washington. Giants, Commanders. New York getting a couple of touchdowns in the fourth quarter to force overtime. Game was tied at 27 after regulation. Giants miss a field goal on their first possession of overtime. Commanders punt on their ensuing possession. So, next score wins. Any score. Giants at Washington's 24. Seeing Cam Scataboo fumble the ball away with New York in field goal position. Washington takes it back the other way. They were at the Giants 24.
6: 20 seconds and the clock is running. If they're going to run the ball here, they've got to get down, get set, and spike it. In motion, Ben Sinnott, 15 on the clock. Daniels, play action, rolling to the left, goes down now to the 21-yard line. There's only 7 seconds on the clock. They're

0: Hunter with the call. Number five, Jaden Daniels. Respecting Jaden Daniels. Not allowing anybody to win in week five. 27-27 the final. Game ends when Daniels takes that sack with no timeouts left and not enough time to clock it.
1: What happened there in that last play?
2: Just got to be better. We all got to be better situationally. Football starts with me. Everybody will say the same thing, but we just got to be better in situational football.
1: What were you trying to? Were you trying to throw the ball away and just took it up, or what was the goal on that play when you snapped?
2: We got to stop the clock. We got to know it's ozone situation. We got to relay that as an offense. It starts from everybody top down, but ultimately, you know, it's on me.
3: Did you hear anything or say anything in the huddle about, hey, you know, we've got to get the clock stopped here?
2: I just got to be better.
4: I thought this was a hard-fought game to the wire. Leaving tonight with a tie feels like a loss. And the last sequence, you know, we throw it out of bounds, we clock it, you know, you give yourself a chance to kick it. And we pride ourselves on those moments at the end of the game. And after the first down run, you know, still trying to gain more for the kick. Right call is honestly, like, we can go clock it early. And don't put ourselves in that spot. And that is, that's my responsibility. Nobody else's.
0: Washington coach Dan Quinn. Both teams had the ball inside their opponent's 25 in overtime when a field goal would have ended the game. The Scataboo fumble for New York, and then the game ends with the clock running on Washington. ESPN analyst Booger McFarland.
5: Both teams blew chances, but if you're the Commanders, 55 seconds left, 42 seconds go off before the next play snap, 13 seconds, and then Jaden Daniels starts to run around, boom, and just look, there's no urgency. Everybody's like, oh, okay, we got time, and then all of a sudden you try to speed up. There was no communication. The players on the field did not know they didn't have any timeouts, and they did not know we were trying to clock the football. So where's the communication from the head coach to the quarterback? Because the people on the field did not know. For a billion-dollar organization, where you have a head coach and a quarterback who's in charge of the offensive system, and for that to happen, boom, that's inexcusable. Mm. And if you're Dan Quinn, I get it. You got to take ownership of it. But if I'm the owner, I want answers, because that is inexcusable when you're paid to manage the game and the game was not managed.
6: Giants fumbled, and all they're trying to do is just position. Of course, the kickers missed three, but that's not why they fumbled. Jameis. Yeah. We missed the winning press conference from Jameis, because that might have been hilarity.
5: It would have been. And Jameis played well. You know, usually the Jameis experience, he keeps both teams in the game. He tried to a couple of times, but overall, Jameis Winston put his team in a position to win the game today. And I think as a backup quarterback, that's all you can ask.
0: Jameis Winston, 33 of 54 passing, 326 yards, three touchdown passes. He's the first Giants quarterback with three touchdown passes in consecutive games since Eli Manning in 2016. The Commanders' last four drives ended with punt, punt, punt, and that sack in overtime that ended the game. Jaden Daniels, 199 yards passing, 17 of 25, 103 rushing yards, two rushing touchdowns. But it comes in the loss. Washington and New York Giants end 27-27 in overtime. SportsCenter all night, ESPN Radio. There was a lot that Sunday gave us, including Niners linebacker Dre Greenlaw being ejected for headbutting a helmetless Ernest Jones, while the Seattle linebacker was exchanging words with Greenlaw along the sideline. Turned out to be quite the Sunday in Seattle.
7: SportsCenter all night. NFL Game of the Week, 49ers at Seahawks.
8: We are getting set for the 55th meeting between the Seahawks and the San Francisco 49ers. The Seahawks stand at 3-1. The Niners come in leading the division with an undefeated 4-0 record. These two teams don't like each other much. They are rivals in the NFC West, and we expect to have a great one today.
9: When the Niners came running out, lots of boos from the 12. So I think they're going to make it tough on them today.
8: Yeah, there's a fair number of red jerseys, though, here in the stands. So the Niners, in some ways, do travel a bit.
10: Purdy claps his hands. Here's the snap. Give to McCaffrey. Running left. Big hole. Christian spins forward into the end zone. Touchdown, 49ers!
11: In terms of playing like complimentary football, the way that we want to play here as Seahawks and become the team that we want to become, we're not there yet.
10: He takes the snap. Turn. Give. Halani. Ball out loose. It's in the end zone. Say it's theirs, and it is touchdown!
12: Steve, it's unbelievable today. I mean, to get us those four turnovers, what was the difference in winning and losing today, to be able to get the points off those turnovers, defended the run well, for our guys not to waver at all. That Duggar did an awesome job stepping it up, and so did the rest of the guys on the field, so it was huge.
13: Sam throws, catches made, JSN makes a man miss, 10, 5,
10: left as well. McCaffrey in the backfield, Purdy in the shotgun. Here's the snap.
14: CMC.
10: Brock drops back, looks, pressured. Uh-oh, get out of there. Rolls out to the left. Brock still looking, throws, and it is caught! Cooks got it! His first catch is a 49er, and the 49ers take the lead back.
12: I thought Brock did an unbelievable job finding a way there to win at the end. That's one of the best defenses in the league, best defenses over these last few years. And there were some ups and downs. By no means was everything perfect, but I thought he was really good in the fourth quarter.
10: And the 49ers dug deep today. Welcome. To come from behind and beat Seattle.
14: Welcome to the world of euphoria.
10: San Francisco improves to 5-0 and now 3-0 in the division, and the 49ers have a stranglehold on the NFC West.
14: And what an absolute gutty performance. It is as hard to win here as it is anywhere in the pro game. Seattle has won 9 straight home games, going even including the playoffs, all the way back to week 5, Tampa Bay last year. The 49ers just snapped that home streak.
0: Seattle Sports 7:10 a.m. with the calls. Niners get the win, 32-29. Second team in NFL history to start 5-0, including 3 wins over teams that had at least a dozen wins the previous season. Niners 5-0. So are the Vikings.
15: Game tied at 13. No play action this time. Hand off Aaron Jones.
10: Runs through a stain at the 2 to the end zone. Touchdown! He's showtime! And Aaron Jones has run the Minnesota Vikings to a 19-13 lead.
15: These Vikings fans cheer, but then again, we're about a mile and a half above the field behind the Saints bench. And Lieber looking to run down Aaron Jones as the Minnesota Vikings are going to beat the New Orleans Saints 23-13.
0: KFAN with the call. Vikings, their 10th 5-0 start in team history, second in 3 seasons, both under Kevin O'Connell.
16: All right, really, really proud of our team. Getting to 5-0 before the bye. Wanted to come into this season and progressively improve as a team, try to win every op we get. We've dealt with some adversity today, and these guys just keep forging forward, forging together. I'm just so proud of the group, and we'll get a little healthy here over the bye, and then start attacking it one at a time after that.
0: O'Connell joining Bud Grant and Dennis Green is the only coaches in Vikings history with multiple 5-0 starts. Vikings 10-game win streak in the regular season, tied for the 3rd longest in team history. And they get the win over the Saints on Sunday, snapping a string of 8 straight quarters without a touchdown when they got Kyler Murray's 15-yard touchdown pass in the 3rd quarter. Vikings, Niners, the 2 5-0 teams in the NFL. Chiefs are also unbeaten. They're 4-0. It was a bye week. They host the winless Chargers in week 6. Striking first on the diamond. That's next. SportsCenter All Night continues. It's ESPN Radio.
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1: 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Baseball is down to its final four. Game one of the NLCS on Sunday. Dodgers scoring first, an RBI single in the top of the second. Brewers would answer that with a Bryce Turang homer in the fourth. 1-1 deadlock would be broken an inning later in the fifth.
2: And a pitch. Swing and a ground ball. Base hit up the middle. Here comes Mitchell racing around third. Mitchell is in to score. Luis Lara, RBI single, and the Brewers have the lead in the bottom of the fifth. 2-1. Small ball does the job.
1: That coming in the bottom of the fifth, as Boog Sciabbe mentioned, that would be the end of the scoring. Brewers win game one. 2-1. That's the good news for Milwaukee. The bad news, Brewers are 0-3 in a best-of-7 series after they win Game 1. Jacob Mizorowski went 4 1/3. The bullpen shuts it down the rest of the way. You heard it here on ESPN Radio. John Sciabbe and Doug Glanville had the call for us here on ESPN Radio. Back to Milwaukee. Boog?
2: Jay, thanks so much. All right, Dougie, so the Brewers showed off all of their skills in Game 1 on a Sunday night. They showed off the defense, the bullpen, the clutch inning, and the slug when they needed to. They did a little bit of everything to win it 2-1.
3: Well, just think about talking to Pat Murphy before the game, and you laid out like where the Brewers have an advantage, and they hit them all, right? Their ability to have this bullpen put up zeros. If they get a lead, they run. They're aggressive. The first to third, they get the bunt down. It's small ball, but whenever they get the home run, that is such a big boost and a bonus. The quick strike to get back in the game, and then they just squeaked it across. A bunt, score from second base on a rookie Luis Lara, and all of a sudden they had a 2-1 lead, and their bullpen does the rest. That is Brewers baseball to a T, and most importantly, they just minimized the damage and the slug from the Dodgers on the pitching side so that they didn't give up that quick strike number, which would have, you know, caused the lead to evaporate quickly.
2: What was your take on what you saw from Jacob Mizorowski?
3: Yeah, I thought he adjusted. You know, these teams, the Dodgers and the Padres, both are understanding, okay, righties, he's going to work away. So you got to get your hits away or you got to battle. Lefties, if he works away, if you're going to swing, try to make contact, a lot of foul balls. So that's frustrating for a guy like Mizorowski getting

0: much swing and miss during the season, but I think he made big pitches when he needed to, got the double play ball, and those were key to get him out of jams. And, you know, he didn't, now you look at the pitch count like, okay, it wasn't 120, so, you know, he could come back maybe an extra time if needed. So he gave them what they needed, and they had the lead, they held it, and the bullpen really deserves a lot of credit.
1: So the Brewers take game one. They'll send Logan Henderson to the mound in game two against one of the better big game pitchers we've seen in recent memory, Yoshinobu Yamamoto. But the Brewers take game one, 2-1 the final. For Doug Glanville, I'm John Schaumbe, right here at your home for every pitch of the World Series, Major League Baseball on ESPN Radio and the ESPN app. Now we send it back to Jay Reynolds in the studio.
2: All right, Boog. Dodgers 2-for-22 with runners in scoring position this postseason. They went 1-for-6 in game one on Sunday. Monday, game two for Milwaukee, our pregame 4:30 Eastern here on ESPN Radio. That's going to be followed by game one of the ALCS. Guardians coming off their five-game win over Chicago, they now face the Rays. One hurdle for Cleveland is the fact they're coming off that series that went five. ESPN insider Tim Kirchen.
3: Their entire staff was tremendous in that series. We saw Cade Smith at the end. Nobody has taken a good swing off of that guy the second half of the season. So this is why you cannot count the Guardians out because of their pitching. The only danger is they're probably not going to have Gavin Williams until game three, whereas the Rays are going to have their best three lined up, fully rested.
4: What are your expectations for Jose Ramirez?
3: Well, I expect him to be really good in this series because when they really needed him, we know he's one of the best players in the game. He's going to be a Hall of Fame third baseman someday. And if he keeps up the pace that he's at right now, he's got a chance to be the greatest baseball player ever to play in Cleveland. Someday he might even surpass Bob Feller as the greatest Cleveland baseball player ever. Tom Kelly and Tony La Russa used to tell me, when your best guy is also your best player, that's when you have a beat. And that's who Jose Ramirez is. He runs hard to first base every single time, and that rubs off on the entire team.
2: Doubleheader of baseball on Monday, NLCS Game 2, ALCS Game 1. 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Right now, SportsCenter all night, back to Week 5 of the NFL. There are two teams that have gone to 5-0, Niners and Vikings. We also have two winless teams, like the Chargers.
5: Trips left, single receiver right, Herbert in the shotgun. They move again, no penalty flag. Herbert throws, ball is intercepted in the flat, intercepted and down the sideline. That is Brandon Jones with the pick. Brandon Jones, his second interception of the season.
2: 850 KOA, Broncos go on to a 23-17 come from behind win over the Chargers, who are still winless. ESPN's Booger McFarland.
6: They won, Sean Payton took over play calling. Did it make a difference? They won. I think the confidence of Bo Nix has to continue to improve. And when you go back to last year when Bo Nix made a gigantic improvement, who was in his ear? It was Sean Payton. Mm. So let's get some consistency back and get the guy who had him playing at a high level. I think the Broncos are one of those teams that by the time we get to Thanksgiving, you're going to look back and say, same Broncos. The pass rush will be better. Okay. The defense will continue to be good. And Bo Nix will round in the form. They got to run the football a little bit better. And get Courtland Sutton more involved. He had his first touchdown of the day. He's got to get more involved.
2: Broncos trailed 17-10 with 9 minutes to go. Chargers wind up losing Jim Harbaugh's eighth straight loss, including the playoffs, dating back to last season. Dolphins looking for their first win, taking on the Bengals.
7: On 2nd and 7 in Dolphins territory. Myers goes in motion from right to left. Burrow fakes to Perine, steps up in the pocket, flings it deep downfield for Chase. He goes airborne near the goal line and comes down with a one-handed, right-handed touchdown catch.
2: Oh, my God.
7: Ja'Marr Chase with an incredible grab for a Bengals touchdown.
2: ESPN 15-30. Bengals go on to a 31-24 win over the Dolphins. Bengals 3-2 with the win. Joe Burrow, 190 yards passing. Malik Willis, 137 in the loss. notes there's a difference between practice and execution this year.
8: That's what we're trying to figure out, the same. We just got to go back to the drawing board, watch these last few games, compare it to practice, understand what we're good at, what we're not good at, understand what, you know, guys are comfortable with and what they're not comfortable with, and then just try to go and execute the next opportunity we can get.
2: Dolphins still winless. Texans and Titans went into Sunday both winless.
9: And the Texans are going to take knees and get out of here. Actually, they'll

0: have to take one. 19 seconds to go. Stroud to the line of scrimmage. Takes a knee. It is over. That's more like it.
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0: The Houston Texans get their first victory of the year. They pound Tennessee 26-3.
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1: What have we learned in Week 5? 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
1: Brewers take the opener of the NLCS, both league championship series. We will see on Monday. Texans get their first win and get Marvin Harrison from Arizona. We have three teams still unbeaten in the NFL, including a pair at 5-0.
2: Kittle attached left as well. McCaffrey in the backfield. Purdy in the shotgun. Here's the snap.
1: CMC.
2: Brock drops back. Looks. Pressured. Uh-oh. Get out of there. Rolls out to the left. Brock still looking. Still looking. Throws. And it is caught. Cooks got it. His first catch is a 49er. And the 49ers take the lead back.
1: KNBR with the call. Niners ultimately win it 32-29. They stay unbeaten. They're at 5-0. They're the second team in NFL history to start 5-0 with three wins over teams that had a dozen wins last season. 49ers' fifth 5-0 start in the Super Bowl era. One of three remaining unbeaten teams in the NFL. The Vikings are 5-0. Chiefs are 4-0 on a bye this week. Niners have partially done it with defense. ESPN analyst Booger McFarland.
3: They've played outstanding. They've played above their weight because they've had guys hurt. Nick Bosa is still hurt right now. Their defense, led by Fred Warner, and the pressure that the defensive line, regardless of who's up there, they get after the quarterback. This game, though, Boom, Seattle turned the football over a lot. The 49ers turned the ball over. You know what the difference in the game was? Mike Evans. Mm-hmm. You make the offseason addition, you bring in Mike Evans, and anytime Brock Purdy and the 49ers needed to play one-on-one coverage, they went to Mike Evans, and it was Mike Evans against a depleted Seattle secondary. That was the key, and I think if you're Kyle Shanahan, to go into that building against a team that you didn't score a touchdown against last year and get that win, to me, that's an outstanding win. Not just to stay undefeated, but for the psyche of the 49ers. When we can go in that building and not play our best and still win, that's a big-time win.
4: Purdy continued to play with confidence despite the sacks, and this is a big jump for the 49ers to win in there after being blown out last year in the playoffs.
3: Purdy is playing the position as good as you can play it. He's anticipating. He's throwing the football. Kyle Shanahan, to your point, there were some new wrinkles. You saw some new wrinkles in the game plan, and they did it without Juszczyk. They did it without Debo got hurt.
4: Yes.
3: They did it without some of their top guys. This was a really, really good win. But if you're Seattle, your top two running backs were out. You turned the football over, and you still almost had a chance to win. I think you feel pretty good.
4: Well, let's take Seattle. They're playing Thursday night.
3: Yeah.
4: They got to come up with something to calm things down in the turnover department.
3: They can't play the way they want to play right now, which is they want to run the football with Charbonnet and Price. They want to physically impose their will. Their offensive line is really good. And then that forces you to single cover JSN and Cooper Kupp. Now there's a little bit more that's going on Sam Darnold's plate. Not that he can't handle it, because he can, but they got to play a little bit left-handed. They want to play right-handed and come downhill. They can't turn the football over. So their margin for error is a little smaller right now. Seattle's a very good football team, but I think more has to be put on Darnold's plate.
4: Mm.
3: You got to ask more of Jackson Smith and Jigba. You got to ask more of Cooper Kupp right now, especially with those couple of big games coming up. They can't run the football. And when you become one-dimensional in this league, I don't care who you're playing, that's tough.
1: Seahawks snapping a streak of five straight wins in divisional games, including the postseason, have been the longest active in the NFL. They fall to 11-9 at home under Mike McDonald. Sam Darnold, fourth career game with five sacks taken and at least two interceptions. Lions with some impressive offense in their matchup with the Cardinals.
5: Brock right, tight to the formation left. Laporta to the right, gives 7 yards behind Goff, who takes the snap. Play action fake, they're going to throw for it. Wide open man, caught at the 20, up the sideline, Laporta. He is in dancing. It's a touchdown on a vacated right side. Sam Laporta, the only man in the zip code. Goff, with his hands behind his back, reaches out for the snap. He takes it. He's ready to throw. Standing sturdy in the pocket. Throwing wide left. Jumping grab. J-Mo touchdown. Just over the A in Arizona. The Lions on fourth down. Strike on an 8-yard touchdown. Quick snap. Goff ready to throw. Third down and 11. Steps into it. Fires near side. Williams end zone. It falls right into his lap. Touchdown J-Mo. A parachute from Jared Goff to the near right pylon and a bullseye 39-yard touchdown.
1: Jared Goff and the Lions pulling away, and they get the win, 45-21 over the Cardinals. Lions trailed 7-0 after the first quarter. They scored on seven straight drives prior to punting on the final drive. They win at 45-21, averaging 32.8 points per game this season. That's the most in the NFL, not Chicago. Jared Goff, dozen passing touchdowns and no interceptions this season.
6: I think today was a good example of, like I said, where we can go and what we're capable of. And I think I said it earlier in last week, we've been good, right? And like today we were great, and still some things to be better at, certainly. But today we kind of, okay, that's what we're capable of. And it's good to know that that's our standard now, and we can hold guys accountable to what we just did today.
1: Goff throwing for 271 yards and three touchdowns, ran for another. Coach Dan Campbell.
7: I thought the guys answered the bell, and I thought we played pretty fearless today. It's what we have to be able to do. That's our offense. You know, and I thought our guys really fed off each other. The O-line got going, you know, and opened some holes, and then, you know, Jaw started to come to life. You know, obviously made some of his own plays there once we got him started. And Laporta was huge for us today. J-Mo was huge for us today.
1: And the Lions go on to the 45-21 win over the Cardinals, who allow at least 30 points now in four consecutive games. SportsCenter All Night, ESPN Radio. The Lions put up 45 points. So do the Patriots.
8: May has time for lunch and a cup of coffee. Now throws. End zone. Wide open touchdown. DeMario Douglas. They call him Pop. He couldn't be more wide open. The easiest touchdown pitch and catch ever. Good for 35 yards. And the Patriots draw first blood.
9: May under pressure. Throws wide open. It is caught for a touchdown. Now there is a flag down. There was contact. Maybe it's an offensive pass interference. We'll see. Hunter Henry has it. It's a touchdown catch for now.
10: This might be defensive holding.
11: Defense number 17.
9: Second and 19 for 34. May, deep shot, left side, got a man. It is caught for the touchdown. Kyle Williams from Drake May. A rainbow out of the sky from May that was perfect. Into the outstretched arms of Williams, 34 yards for the score. And the Patriots have opened things up here on their first drive of the second half.
1: And they go on to a 45-17 rout of the Raiders. Drake May, 26 of 34, 374 yards. You heard the touchdown pass to Hunter Henry after the game.
12: Overall, this offensive performance, your quarterback, Drake May, these young receivers stepping up with the injuries. What do you say about the group overall?
13: It's just a lot of fun, man. A lot of guys are just, you know, are very unselfish and are just excited for the next guy to make the play. A lot of guys, like you said, stepped up today. And what more can you say about our guy, behind center and 10? Just a stud, man, and just a joy to play with.
12: The last two games, that Buffalo last week and then here, I mean, what sort of statement, I guess, has he made to the world that was kind of probably questioning him a little bit a couple weeks ago?
13: Never quit. I'll tell you that right now. None of us in that locker room, for anybody, ever questioned that guy. We know who he is, and he's starting to show it week after week.
12: It's not just the offense. You got injuries all over the defense. They obviously stepped up today. Cornerbacks that are having to play, they're generally back. What is it about this team? Why are you guys so good at that next man up thing everybody talks about?
13: Just unselfish, like I said, man. It's just the guys that care, man. There really is a connection on this team, and we're still building that, man. We're still coming together. Everybody really cares about each other, and it's a lot of fun to go out there and play with that.
12: All right, defending AFC champs, back to 3-2. Thanks, Hunter.
13: All right, brother. Thank you.
1: Hunter Henry with our Dan Graziano. You heard the game on ESPN Radio. Steve Levy had the call for us as the Patriots run away with this one. 45-17. Drake May throwing four touchdowns, no interceptions. Threw for four touchdowns, ran for another. ESPN analyst Booger McFarland.
3: You're not going to be perfect. Play like you're 24 years old, like you're a young kid that's going to make mistakes, and we'll figure it out after that. And I thought today it did, boom. Five total touchdowns. The big play was back. They threw the football down the field. Pop Douglas, a couple of long touchdowns. Hunter Henry. Williams, they pushed the football down the field, and he didn't try to guide the football. He threw the football accurately. He threw it deep. They made big plays. And I thought that this whole thing that Drake made, his demise is there, has been drastically overstated. He's fine. line. He's outstanding. More importantly, the Patriots' defense was really good today. And so you saw a young player today, I thought, have a growing up moment and just kind of cut it loose, and it worked for the Patriots.
1: Patriots had 536 yards, their most in a game since 2021. Fernando Mendoza did make it into the game for Las Vegas, completed 6 of his 8 passes for 48 yards. He was the first overall pick, took his first snaps of his pro career on Sunday as the Raiders wind up losing to the Patriots. Patriots and Lions, two teams that put up over 40 on Sunday. Packers put up over 30.
11: They get motion to the left side. Love under center. First and 10. Play action. Love looks the deal. Rainbowing left side. Watson out there.
14: Yes! Touchdown! Green Bay Packers.
11: Third down from the Green Bay 46. In the shotgun. Love hears the snap. They stymie the rush. Love steps up. Rainbows deep
14: going
11: down
14: deep
11: the middle.
14: Again.
11: Oh, he's got Watson in the end zone.
14: Yeah.
11: Touchdown.
14: Yeah.
11: Touchdown, Green Bay Packers.
1: 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Packers surprise the Bears. A 31-7 win over Chicago. The Bears 24-point loss, their second worst under Ben Johnson, behind week 2 in 2025 when they lost by 31 to the Lions. Tyson Bagent, 87 yards passing, couple of interceptions. First Bears quarterback with under 100 yards passing and multiple interceptions, and again since Tim Boyle in 2022. Packers get the win. They snap a streak of 4 straight games without a rushing touchdown. They improved to 10-1 at home against the Bears in the last 11 matchups. Jordan Love throws for 367 yards and 2 touchdowns against Chicago, which struggled on Sunday. ESPN analyst Booger McFarland.
3: It was an eye-opener because of the big plays. The Bears' defense has played pretty decent.
4: But it has.
3: They gave up so many big plays, Boom. And then the Bears' offense turned the football over. 5 turnovers for the Bears today. It didn't matter which backup quarterback they put, whether it was Secret Bajan, whether it was Case Keenum. Everybody turned the football over today. And you can't turn the football over 5 times and win a football game.
1: They didn't look good doing it. And they wind up losing on Sunday. SportsCenter all night, ESPN Radio. Steelers, a 34-22 win over the Colts. Steelers, 5-game home win streak dating back to last season, the team's longest home win streak since 2020. The Steelers' 6th straight win over the Colts. Second longest active home win streak against a single opponent. They won 22 straight against the Browns. Week 5 wrapping up in L.A., Bills, Rams at SoFi, which saw the Chargers lose on Sunday. The makeover comes for the Monday night game. The Rams logo's now going onto the field. As for what could be a potential Super Bowl matchup, Bills-Rams, ESPN analyst Herm Edwards.
15: Against the Rams, it'll be, they'll get tested, their back end. With Puka.
16: Mm-hmm.
15: They better figure out where he's at, because they're going to move him all over the place. Stafford, we know, is going to sit in the pocket. He's not a run-around guy. He's going to be sitting right there. On the flip side of it, if you're the Rams, you're nervous about who? Superman.
16: 17.
15: Yeah. Okay, what is he? Hey, look, if when you play against Buffalo, you got to tell your defense, hey, look, it's real simple, guys, on defense. If we're going to lose to Buffalo, Josh Allen has to beat us throwing from the pocket.
16: Right.
15: We can't allow this guy to get outside the pocket, because once he gets outside the pocket, it's playground football. And we don't have a coverage for that. We just don't. Because he's Superman. And once he gets outside the pocket, he puts his cape on, and there's no telling what he's going to do. Is he going to run? Is he going to throw the ball, going to the right and throw it 60 yards over there to the left? Because he just does what he wants to do. It's almost playground. And it's like, no recess for him. Keep him in the pocket. Don't let him escape. And if we can do that, we got a chance.
1: 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You'll see it on ABC, ESPN, the Manning cast on ESPN2. You're welcome, London. That's next. 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
1: 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Valkyries and Dream. The Golden State will host the first two at their home, Chase Center in San Francisco. Then, who knows? Chase Center holds 18,000. The home court for the Atlanta Dream, the Gateway Center Arena, holds 3,500. Atlanta would host games 3 and 4 plus game 6 if necessary, but as of Sunday night, the location of those games remains unannounced. NHL Sunday, Rangers playing their first game since losing goalie Igor Shesterkin for the season with a knee injury.
2: This is his season debut tonight. Schneider in on the right wing for New York, rather. Drops it for Tolvanen and save made. Rebound, Cooley scores. Lankinen made the initial save. He dropped the juicy rebound at the top of the blue paint. And Will Cooley's got his second of the night in of the season. It's 6-2 New York.
1: New York pulling away with the 6-2 win, 880 ESPN New York. Rangers improving to 4-0 at home this season. 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
3: Betts waits the pitch. Swing and a fly ball center field. Playable Mitchell. He goes back on an attack and he makes the catch. And the Brewers have captured game one. Miguel able to finish it off and the Brewers hang on for a one-run game one win. LA1.
1: The bullpen helping nail that one down. ESPN insider Tim Kirkchin.
4: Mizorowski's made two starts in this postseason. He's got a combined 8 1/3 innings, meaning when they see trouble, even with a great pitcher like him, they're going to the bullpen because the bullpen has been so great this year. 23 2/3, one earned run, and 19 strikeouts. And tonight, 4 2/3 scoreless. As we said, Abner Uribe has pitched in all five postseason games. Ashby came in and gave him two innings, which is so crucial, then the closer at the end. You cannot win in this day and age without a deep, versatile bullpen. And we've seen that deep, versatile bullpen for the Brewers the entire postseason.
1: That's how they get the win in game one of the NLCS. Game two coming today, as is game one of the ALCS. Every pitch of baseball's postseason here on ESPN Radio. As for the top sounds from Sunday, John Ryder.
0: Sports Center All Night. Five.
1: Thanks, Jay. We start with the baseball postseason and a rematch of last year's NLCS. This year's version, game one tonight in Milwaukee, Brewers and Dodgers. The Brew Crew doing damage off L.A. ace Eric Skubal in the fourth. Boog Shambi with a call on ESPN Radio.
3: Hit in the air, left center field. Pretty well struck. Baez back near the wall.
0: Four.
1: To week five of the NFL, and the Vikings doing it again with defense, this time against the Saints in New Orleans. The call on K-Fan.
5: Three receivers to the left. Wide receiver screen to Price. Makes the catch at the 20. They take it down. Ball's out. Saints have it. The referee says it's a fumble. That's Jonas Sanker. 40, 30, 20. See you later. Bye, Jonas Sanker.
0: Number three.
1: Sunday night football was a thriller in Atlanta. The Ravens rally looking to tie it up late. Call on WBAL.
6: The two-point attempt as the offense gets back to the line of scrimmage. It is Derrick Henry in the Wildcat who has not been on this drive at all. Fakes it to Flowers. It's a foot race outside. Henry dives. He's in. The Ravens tie the game at 23. 40 seconds remain in Atlanta.
0: Number two.
1: Jaden Daniels back for the Commanders, and he was running all over the place against the Giants. A game that finished in a tie. The call on Big 100.
7: Pressure coming up the middle. He just scampers away from it, and he's off to the races at the 20, 15, 10, 5. He's gone! Touchdown! Touchdown, Washington!
1: Wow.
7: Daniels saw the pressure, took off, and they couldn't catch him. That was a party on the scene.
0: Number one.
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6: On second and seven in Dolphins territory. Myers goes in motion from right to left. Burrow fakes to Perine, steps up in the pocket, flings it deep downfield for Chase. He goes airborne near the goal line and comes down with a one-handed, right-handed touchdown catch.
1: Oh, my God.
6: Ja'Marr Chase with an incredible grab for a Bengals touchdown.
1: Phenomenal reception. Jets, phenomenal defense. 8 sacks and a win over the Browns, 17-12. Phenomenal comeback in London. Jake Elliott of the Eagles, a 48-yard field goal with 8 seconds to go. The ensuing kickoff.
8: With 8 seconds left, there's really not much they can do. Into the open field, though.
9: In the open field. Can he get there? Can he get there? He's going to tackle it, though. With one second left, Amir Abdullah ran this thing back.
1: And Cam Little comes on for a 57-yard attempt.
9: Cam Little from 57 yards to win the ball game. Snap is high. Little picks it up. The 57-yard field goal is good! Good! Good! They won it on a 57-yard field goal!
1: 1010 XL 92.5 FM. The Jaguars come from behind in the final 8 seconds in London to beat the Eagles. ESPN's Booger McFarland, do you kick it to them?
10: No problem at all, because guess what? There have been this many kickoff returns for touchdowns this season. Zero. So nobody's returned one in the entire National Football League. So you kick the ball off, you make a tackle, the percentages are with you. Even if the guy goes another 5 or 10 yards further, as long as you make the tackle, the game's over. The one thing that couldn't happen did happen. Got it in the field goal range with 1 second left. So I don't fault him. I fault the execution by his team on special teams.
11: So let's go to the Jags for a minute. They're 4-1, and they're doing it. They got a great kicker. And Trevor Lawrence has picked up where he played last year, I thought. It's about a year and a half now.
10: Jags are playing really good football, Boom, overall. 26 penalties in the last 2 games, 13 last week, 13 more this week. They turned the football over. But the sign of a good team is when you're not at your best, when you can find a way to win with your B and C game. They found a way to win a game they had no business winning. And I think if you're Liam Cohen, you have to go back to your team. Hey, we lost our long snapper. We had too many penalties, but we found a way to win.
1: First game in the Super Bowl era with 2 go-ahead field goals in the final 10 seconds of the fourth quarter. Jaguars win it 19-17 in London. What not to do in overtime? That's next. 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
3: 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Pretty well struck. Baez back near the wall.
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20: Really look for he will. He's got space again. 15-10. Tough bend against the green. And he's scored again. What a run by Daniels. Touchdown. Touchdown, Washington.
21: Mama, there goes that man.
1: Drake May puts on a show as the Patriots take on the Raiders.
22: May wants to throw. Steps up. Deep shot. Middle of the field. And it is caught. Hauled in by Kyle Williams. Another gorgeous throw.
1: Jaguars meet the Eagles in London.
23: Fire. That ball's going to be caught up. Parker Washington, 45, 40. On the right sideline, 35, 25, 20, 15, 10, 5. He's in the end zone. Touchdown. And Jacksonville strikes first.
1: Plus, Josh Allen and the Bills head west to take on Matthew Stafford and the Rams on Monday Night Football.
24: You know, I got a ton of respect for Josh, what he brings to their team. 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He's a fantastic player, has been for a while. It'll be a big-time challenge for us, but we're looking forward to it.
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1: 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The team that had baseball's best record in the regular season opens its LCS with a win. That's on the way, but Sunday showed up with Week 5 action in the NFL. And some bonus action, in fact. Week 5 giving us a pair of overtime games, including the Sunday night matchup.
0: Ravens at Falcons.
1: This one went to overtime because the Ravens would rally in the fourth quarter.
25: Out of the shotgun is Huntley. Hill the tailback. Huntley looks left. Throws in zone. Spinning back to the football is Terrence Walker. Touchdown, Ravens.
1: That brings Baltimore to within two. So
6: the two-point attempt as the offense gets back to the line of scrimmage. It is Derrick Henry in the Wildcat, who has not been on this drive at all. Fakes it to Flowers. It's a foot race outside. Henry dives. He's in. The Ravens tie the game at 23. 40 seconds remain in Atlanta.
1: So off to overtime. The Ravens get the ball first. They run off a 14-play drive, 7 minutes worth of football, and they punch it in from the one for the go-ahead touchdown. Now it's Atlanta's turn with the ball.
6: John Robinson to the right of Tua, out of the shotgun. Belt high snap. Covered by Loa, steps up, throws, deals, and it's intercepted. Kyle Hamilton, the Atlanta native, makes the play to seal an overtime win for the Ravens. 30-23, it is done on Sunday night.
1: The WBAL with the calls as the Ravens come away with the overtime win, their third straight win. All three wins have come in one-score games. Derrick Henry rushes for 102 yards, had a touchdown catch, eighth player in NFL history with 135 total touchdowns. And as for that seven-minute offensive drive in overtime?
2: Yeah, I mean, we wanted to score, but I think having that drive was great for us to be able to, you know, keep the momentum going, keep the drive going, letting the clock run down, and just keeping that energy. I feel like guys were just focused on another level and great execution by every single body on offense. To the O-line, man, hell of a job. They did a great job in the run game. Snoop balled out. I told y'all, when y'all asked me what I thought, turn on the tape. He gonna show you.
1: Falcons take the loss in overtime. They've lost five straight overtime games. They led by eight in the fourth quarter, lose in overtime. Michael Penix left the game with a rib injury, didn't play in overtime. Tua Tagovailoa, the game losing interception in overtime. First backup to throw an interception in overtime since John Skelton in 2012 for Arizona against the Bills. Ravens come away with the touchdown win in overtime. The other overtime game Sunday was in Washington. Giants, Commanders, New York getting a couple of touchdowns in the fourth quarter to force overtime. Game was tied at 27 after regulation. Giants miss a field goal on their first possession of overtime. Commanders punt on their ensuing possession. So, next score wins. Any score. Giants at Washington's 24. Seeing Cam Scataboo fumble the ball away with New York in field goal position. Washington takes it back the other way. They were at the Giants 24.
4: 20 seconds and the clock is running. If they're going to run the ball here, they've got to get down, get set, and spike it. In motion, Ben Sidick. 15 on the clock. Daniels, play action. Rolling to the left. Goes down now the 25-yard line. There's only 7 seconds on the clock. There are no timeouts. This is going to end up in a tie if they don't spike it. Wow. It ends up in a tie.
1: Big 100 with the call. Number five, Jaden Daniels. Respecting Jaden Daniels. Not allowing anybody to win in week five. 27-27 the final. Game ends when Daniels takes that sack with no timeouts left and not enough time to clock it.
5: What happened there in that last play?
7: Just got to be better. We all got to be better situationally. Football starts with me. Everybody will say the same thing, but we just got to be better in situational football.
5: What were you trying to do? Were you trying to throw the ball away and just took it up? Or what was the goal on that play when you snapped?
7: We got to stop the clock. We got to know it's ozone situation. We got to relay that as an offense. It starts from everybody top down. But ultimately, you know, it's on me.
8: Did you hear anything or say anything in the huddle about, hey, you know, we've got to get the clock stopped here?
7: I just got to be better.
9: How about this is a hard-fought game to the wire. Leaving tonight with a tie feels like a loss. And the last sequence, we throw it out of bounds, we clock it, you know, you give yourself a chance to kick it. And we pride ourselves on those moments at the end of the game. And after the first down run, you know, still trying to gain more for the kick. Right call is honestly, like, we can go clock it early. And don't put ourselves in that spot. And that is, that's my responsibility, nobody else's.
1: Washington coach Dan Quinn. Both teams had the ball inside their opponent's 25 in overtime when a field goal would have ended the game. The Scataboo fumble for New York, and then the game ends with the clock running on Washington. ESPN analyst Booger McFarland.
26: Both teams blew chances, but if you're the Commanders, 55 seconds left, 42 seconds go off before the next play snap. 13 seconds, and then Jaden Daniels starts to run around, boom, and just look, there's no urgency. Everybody's like, okay, we got time. And then all of a sudden, you try to speed up. There was no communication. The players on the field did not know. They didn't have any timeouts, and they did not know we were trying to clock the football. So where's the communication from the head coach to the quarterback? Because the people on the field did not know. For a billion-dollar organization, when you have a head coach and a quarterback who's in charge of the offensive system, and for that to happen, boom, that's inexcusable. Mm. And if you're Dan Quinn, I get it. You got to take ownership of it. But if I'm the owner, I want answers, because that is inexcusable when you're paid to manage the game and the game was not managed.
10: Giants fumbled, and all they're trying to do is just position. Of course, the kickers missed three, but that's not why they fumbled. Jameis, we missed the winning press conference from Jameis because that might have been hilarity.
11: It would have been. And Jameis played well. You know, usually the Jameis experience, he keeps both teams in the game. He tried to a couple of times, but overall, Jameis Winston put his team in a position to win the game today. And I think as a backup quarterback, that's all you can ask.
1: Jameis Winston, 33 of 54 passing, 326 yards, three touchdown passes. He's the first Giants quarterback with three touchdown passes in consecutive games since Eli Manning in 2016. The Commanders' last four drives ended with punt, punt, punt, and that sack in overtime that ended the game. Jaden Daniels, 199 yards passing, 17 of 25, 103 rushing yards, two rushing touchdowns. But it comes in the loss. Washington and New York Giants and 27-27 in overtime. SportsCenter All Night, ESPN Radio. There was a lot that Sunday gave us, including Niners linebacker Dre Greenlaw being ejected for headbutting a helmetless Ernest Jones while the Seattle linebacker was exchanging words with Greenlaw along the sideline. Turned out to be quite the Sunday in Seattle.
0: SportsCenter All Night. NFL Game of the Week, 49ers at Seahawks.
12: We are getting set for the 55th meeting between the Seahawks and the San Francisco 49ers. The Seahawks stand at 3-1. The Niners come in leading the division with an undefeated 4-0 record. These two teams don't like each other much. They are rivals in the NFC West, and we expect to have a great one today.
13: When the Niners came running out, lots of boos from the 12. So I think they're going to make it. They're going to make it tough on them today.
12: Yeah, there's a fair number of red jerseys, though, here in the stands. So the Niners, in some ways, do travel a bit.
15: Purdy claps his hands. Here's the snap. Give to McCaffrey. Running left. Big hole. Christian spins forward into the end zone. Touchdown, 49ers!
16: In terms of playing like complimentary football, the way that we want to play here as Seahawks and become the team that we want to become, we're not there yet.
15: He takes the snap. Turn. Give. Halani. Ball out. Loose. It's in the end zone. Who's on it? 49ers say it's there.
17: D was unbelievable today. I mean, to get us those four turnovers, what was the difference in winning and losing today, to be able to get the points off those turnovers, defended the run well, for our guys not to waver at all. That Duggar did an awesome job stepping it up, and so did the rest of the guys on the field, so that was huge.
12: Sam throws, catch is made, JSM makes a man miss,

0: coached as well. McCaffrey in the backfield, Purdy in the shotgun. Here's the snap.
1: CMC.
0: Brock drops back, looks, pressured. Uh-oh, get out of there. Rolls out to the left. Brock still looking, throws, and it is caught! Cooks got it! His first catch is a 49er, and the 49ers take the lead back.
2: I thought Brock did an unbelievable job finding a way there to win at the end. That's one of the best defenses in the league, best defenses over these last few years. And there were some ups and downs. By no means was everything perfect, but I thought he was really good in the fourth quarter.
0: And the 49ers dug deep today to come from behind and beat Seattle.
1: Welcome to the world of euphoria.
0: San Francisco improves to 5-0 and now 3-0 in the division. And the 49ers have a stranglehold on the NFC West.
1: And what an absolute gutty performance. It is as hard to win here as it is anywhere in the pro game. Seattle had won 9 straight home games, even including the playoffs, all the way back to week 5, Tampa Bay last year. The 49ers just snapped that home streak.
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4: Niners get the win 32-29. Second team in NFL history to start 5-0, including 3 wins over teams that had at least a dozen wins the previous season. Niners 5-0. So are the Vikings.
5: Game tied at 13. No play action this time. Hand off Aaron Jones. Runs through a thing at the 2 to the end zone. Touchdown! He's showtime! And Aaron Jones has run the Minnesota Vikings to a 19-13 lead.
6: Vikings fans cheer, but then again, we're about a mile and a half above the field behind the Saints bench. Ben Lieber looking to run down Aaron Jones as the Minnesota Vikings are going to beat the New Orleans Saints 23-13.
4: KFAN with the call. Vikings, their 10th 5-0 start in team history, second in 3 seasons, both under Kevin O'Connell.
7: All right, really, really proud of our team. Getting to 5-0 before the bye. Wanted to come into this season and progressively improve as a team, try to win every op we get. We've dealt with some adversity today, and these guys just keep forging forward, forging together. I'm just so proud of the group, and we'll get a little healthy here over the bye, and then start attacking it one at a time after that.
4: O'Connell joining Bud Grant and Dennis Green is the only coaches in Vikings history with multiple 5-0 starts. Vikings 10-game win streak in the regular season, tied for the 3rd longest in team history. And they get the win over the Saints on Sunday, snapping a string of 8 straight quarters without a touchdown when they got Kyler Murray's 15-yard touchdown pass in the 3rd quarter. Vikings, Niners, the 2 5-0 teams in the NFL. Chiefs are also unbeaten. They're 4-0. It was a bye week. They host the winless Chargers in week 6. Striking first on the diamond. That's next. Sports Center All Night continues. It's ESPN Radio.
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13: 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Come on, man. Y'all have to bring up.

0: host of Week 5's NFL activity with Marcus Spears of Monday Night Countdown here in Los Angeles to wrap up Week 5. 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
1: How are you? 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
3: Hey, it's Dolan. 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
1: 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Baseball is down to its final four, game one of the NLCS on Sunday. Dodgers scoring first, an RBI single in the top of the second. Brewers would answer that with a Bryce Terang homer in the fourth. 1-1 deadlock would be broken an inning later in the fifth.
2: And a pitch. Swing and a ground ball. Base hit up the middle. Here comes Mitchell racing around third. Mitchell is in to score. Luis Lara, RBI single, and the Brewers have the lead in the bottom of the fifth. 2-1. Small ball does the job.
1: That coming in the bottom of the fifth, as Boog Sciabbe mentioned, that would be the end of the scoring. Brewers win game one, 2-1. That's the good news for Milwaukee. The bad news, Brewers are 0-3 in a best-of-seven series after they win game one. Jacob Mizorowski went 4 1/3. The bullpen shuts it down the rest of the way. You heard it here on ESPN Radio. John Sciabbe and Doug Glanville had the call for us here on ESPN Radio. Back to Milwaukee. Boog?
3: Jay, thanks so much. All right, Dougie, so the Brewers showed off all of their skills in game one on a Sunday night. They showed off the defense, the bullpen, the clutch hitting, and the slug when they needed to. They did a little bit of everything to win it 2-1.
4: Well, just think about talking to Pat Murphy before the game, and you laid out like where the Brewers have an advantage, and they hit them all, right? Their ability to have this bullpen put up zeros. If they get a lead, they run. They're aggressive. The first to third, they get the bunt down. It's small ball, but they, whenever they get the home run, that is such a big boost and a bonus. The quick strike to get back in the game, and then they just squeaked it across. A bunt, score from second base on a rookie Luis Lara, and all of a sudden they had a 2-1 lead, and their bullpen does the rest. That is Brewers baseball to a T, and most importantly, they just minimized the damage and the slug from the Dodgers on the pitching side so that they didn't give up that quick strike number, which would have, you know, caused the lead to evaporate quickly.
3: What was your take on what you saw from Jacob Mizorowski?
4: Yeah, I thought he adjusted. You know, these teams, the Dodgers and the Padres, both are understanding, okay, righties, he's going to work away. So you got to get your hits away or you got to battle. Lefties, if he works away, if you're going to swing, try to make contact, a lot of foul balls. So that's frustrating for a guy like Mizorowski, getting so much swing and miss during the season. But I think he made big pitches when he needed to, got the double play ball, and those were key to get him out of jams. And, you know, he didn't. Now you look at the pitch count like, okay, it wasn't 120, so, you know, he could come back maybe an extra time if needed. So he gave them what they needed, and they had the lead. They held it, and the bullpen really deserves a lot of credit.
3: So the Brewers take game one. They'll send Logan Henderson to the mound in game two against one of the better big game pitchers we've seen in recent memory, Yoshinobu Yamamoto. But the Brewers take game one, 2-1 the final. For Doug Glanville, I'm John Sciabbe, right here in your home for every pitch of the World Series, Major League Baseball, and ESPN Radio and the ESPN app. Now we send it back to Jay Reynolds in the studio.
1: All right, Boog. Dodgers 2-for-22 with runners in scoring position this postseason. They went 1-for-6 in game one on Sunday. Monday, game two from Milwaukee, our pregame 4:30 Eastern here on ESPN Radio. That's going to be followed by game one of the ALCS. Guardians coming off

0: Their 5-game win over Chicago. They now face the Rays. One hurdle for Cleveland is the fact they're coming off that series that went 5. ESPN insider Tim Kirchen.
1: Their entire staff was tremendous in that series. We saw Cade Smith at the end. Nobody has taken a good swing off of that guy the second half of the season. So this is why you cannot count the Guardians out because of their pitching. The only danger is they're probably not going to have Gavin Williams until game 3, whereas the Rays are going to have their best 3 lined up, fully rested.
2: What are your expectations for Jose Ramirez?
1: Well, I expect him to be really good in this series because when they really need him, we know he's one of the best players in the game. He's going to be a Hall of Fame third baseman someday. And if he keeps up the pace that he's at right now, he's got a chance to be the greatest baseball player ever to play in Cleveland. Someday he might even surpass Bob Feller as the greatest Cleveland baseball player ever. Tom Kelly and Tony La Russa used to tell me, when your best guy is also your best player, that's when you have a beat. And that's who Jose Ramirez is. He runs hard to first base every single time, and that rubs off on the entire team.
0: Doubleheader of baseball on Monday, NLCS Game 2, ALCS Game 1. Every pitch of baseball's postseason is here on ESPN Radio. Right now, SportsCenter all night. Back to Week 5 of the NFL. There are two teams that have gone to 5-0, Niners and Vikings. We also have two winless teams, like the Chargers.
3: Trips left, single receiver right. Herbert in the shotgun. They move again. No penalty flag. Herbert throws. Ball is intercepted in the flat. Intercepted and down the sideline. That is Brandon Jones with the pick. Brandon Jones, his second interception of the season.
0: 850 KOA. Broncos go on to a 23-17 come from behind win over the Chargers, who are still winless. ESPN's Booger McFarland.
4: They won. Sean Payton took over play calling. Did it make a difference? They won. I think the confidence of Bo Nix has to continue to improve. And when you go back to last year when Bo Nix made a gigantic improvement, who was in his ear? It was Sean Payton. So let's get some consistency back and get the guy who had him playing at a high level. I think the Broncos are one of those teams that by the time we get to Thanksgiving, you're going to look back and say, same Broncos. The pass rush will be better. Okay. The defense will continue to be good. And Bo Nix will round in the form. They got to run the football a little bit better. And get Cortland Sutton more involved. He had his first touchdown of the day. He's got to get more involved.
0: Broncos trailed 17-10 with 9 minutes to go. Chargers wind up losing Jim Harbaugh's 8th straight loss, including the playoffs, dating back to last season. Dolphins looking for their first win, taking on the Bengals.
5: On 2nd and 7 in Dolphins territory. Myers goes in motion from right to left. Burrow fakes to Perine, steps up in the pocket, flings it deep downfield for Chase. He goes airborne near the goal line and comes down with a one-handed, right-handed touchdown catch.
6: Oh, my God.
5: Jamar Chase with an incredible grab for a Bengals touchdown.
0: ESPN 15-30. Bengals go on to a 31-24 win over the Dolphins. Bengals 3-2 with the win. Joe Burrow, 190 yards passing. Malik Willis, 137 in the loss. Notes there's a difference between practice and execution this year.
7: That's what we're trying to figure out, the same. We just got to go back to the drawing board, watch these last few games, compare it to practice, understand what we're good at, what we're not good at, understand what, you know, guys are comfortable with and what they're not comfortable with, and then just try to go and execute the next opportunity we can get.
0: Dolphins still winless. Texans and Titans went into Sunday both winless.
8: And the Texans are going to take knees and get out of here. 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
0: 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Texans, first team to enter 0-4 or worse and win by more than 20 since 2011. 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
1: Brewers take the opener of the NLCS, both league championship series. We will see on Monday. Texans get their first win and get Marvin Harrison from Arizona. We have three teams still unbeaten in the NFL. Putting a pair at 5-0.
2: Kittle attached left as well. McCaffrey in the backfield. Purdy in the shotgun. Here's the snap.
1: CMC.
2: Brock drops back. Looks. Pressured. Uh-oh. Get out of there. Rolls out to the left. Brock still looking. Still looking. Throws. And it is caught. Cooks got it. His first catch is a 49er. And the 49ers take the lead back.
1: KNBR with the call. Niners ultimately win it 32-29. They stay unbeaten. They're at 5-0. They're the second team in NFL history to start 5-0 with three wins over teams that had a dozen wins last season. 49ers' fifth 5-0 start in the Super Bowl era. One of three remaining unbeaten teams in the NFL. The Vikings are 5-0. Chiefs are 4-0 on a bye this week. Niners have partially done it with defense. ESPN analyst Booger McFarland.
3: They've played outstanding. They've played above their weight because they've had guys hurt. Nick Bosa is still hurt right now. Their defense, led by Fred Warner, and the pressure that the defensive line, regardless of who's up there, they get after the quarterback. This game, though, Boom, Seattle turned the football over a lot. The 49ers turned the ball over. You know what the difference in the game was? Mike Evans. Mm-hmm. You make the offseason addition, you bring in Mike Evans, and anytime Brock Purdy and the 49ers needed to play one-on-one coverage, they went to Mike Evans, and it was Mike Evans against a depleted Seattle secondary. That was the key, and I think if you're Kyle Shanahan, to go into that building against a team that you didn't score a touchdown against last year and get that win, to me, that's an outstanding win. Not just to stay undefeated, but for the psyche of the 49ers. When we can go in that building and not play our best and still win, that's a big-time win.
4: Purdy continued to play with confidence despite the sacks, and this is a big jump for the 49ers to win in there after being blown out last year in the playoffs.
3: Purdy is playing the position as good as you can play it. He's anticipating, he's throwing the football. Kyle Shanahan, to your point, there were some new wrinkles. You saw some new wrinkles in the game plan, and they did it without Juszczyk. They did it without Debo got hurt. Yes. They did it without some of their top guys. This was a really, really good win. But if you're Seattle, your top two running backs were out, you turned the football over, and you still almost had a chance to win, I think you feel pretty good.
4: Well, let's take Seattle. They're playing Thursday night.
3: Yeah.
4: They got to come up with something to calm things down in the turnover department.
3: They can't play the way they want to play right now, which is they want to run the football with Charbonnet and Price. They want to physically impose their will. Their offensive line is really good. And then that forces you to single cover JSN and Cooper Kupp. Now there's a little bit more that's going on Sam Darnold's plate. Not that he can't handle it, because he can, but they got to play a little bit left-handed. They want to play right-handed and come downhill. They can't turn the football over. So their margin for error is a little smaller right now. Seattle's a very good football team, but I think more has to be put on Darnold's plate. Mm. You got to ask more of Jackson Smith and Jigba. You got to ask more of Cooper Kupp right now, especially with those couple of big games coming up. They can't run the football. And when you become one-dimensional in this league, I don't care who you're playing, that's tough.
1: Seahawks snapping a streak of five straight wins in divisional games, including the postseason, have been the longest active in the NFL. They fall to 11-9 at home under Mike McDonald. Sam Darnold, fourth career game with five sacks taken and at least two interceptions. Lions with some impressive offense in their matchup with the Cardinals.
5: Brock right, tight to the formation left. Laporta to the right, gives 7 yards behind Goff, who takes the snap. Play action fake, they're going to throw for it. Wide open man, caught at the 20, up the sideline, Laporta. He is in dancing. It's a touchdown on a vacated right side. Sam Laporta, the only man in the zip code. Goff, with his hands behind his back, reaches out for the snap. He takes it. He's ready to throw. Standing sturdy in the pocket. Throwing wide left. Jumping grab. J-Mo touchdown. Just over the A in Arizona. The Lions on fourth down. Strike on an 8-yard touchdown. Quick snap. Goff ready to throw. Third down and 11. Steps into it. Fires near side. Williams end zone. It falls right into his lap. Touchdown J-Mo. A parachute from Jared Goff to the near right pylon and a bullseye 39-yard touchdown.
1: Jared Goff and the Lions pulling away, and they get the win, 45-21 over the Cardinals. Lions trailed 7-0 after the first quarter. They scored on 7 straight drives prior to punting on the final drive. They win at 45-21, averaging 32.8 points per game this season. That's the most in the NFL, not Chicago. Jared Goff, dozen passing touchdowns and no interceptions this season.
6: I think today was a good example of, like I said, where we can go and what we're capable of. And I think I said it earlier in last week, we've been good, right? And like today we were great, and still some things to be better at, certainly. But today we kind of, okay, that's what we're capable of. And it's good to know that that's our standard now. And we can hold guys accountable to what we just did today.
1: Goff throwing for 271 yards and 3 touchdowns, ran for another. Coach Dan Campbell.
7: I thought the guys answered the bell, and I thought we played pretty fearless today. It's what we have to be able to do. That's our offense. You know, and I thought our guys really fed off each other. The O-line got going, you know, and opened some holes, and then, you know, Jaw started to come to life. You know, obviously made some of his own plays there once we got him started. And Laporta was huge for us today. JMO was huge for us today.
1: And the Lions

0: go on to the 45-21 win over the Cardinals, who allow at least 30 points now in four consecutive games. SportsCenter All Night, ESPN Radio. The Lions put up 45 points. So do the Patriots.
1: May has time for lunch and a cup of coffee. Now throws. End zone. Wide open touchdown. DeMario Douglas. They call him Pop. He couldn't be more wide open. The easiest touchdown pitch and catch ever. Good for 35 yards. And the Patriots draw first blood.
2: May under pressure. Throws. Wide open. It is caught for a touchdown. Now there is a flag down. There was contact. Maybe it's an offensive pass interference. We'll see. Hunter Henry has it. It's a touchdown catch for now.
3: This might be defensive holding.
4: Defense number 17.
2: Second and 19 for the 34. May, deep shot, left side, got a man. It is caught for the touchdown. Kyle Williams from Drake May. A rainbow out of the sky from May that was perfect. Into the outstretched arms of Williams, 34 yards for the score. And the Patriots have opened things up here on their first drive of the second half.
0: And they go on to a 45-17 rout of the Raiders. Drake May, 26 of 34, 374 yards. You heard the touchdown pass to Hunter Henry after the game.
5: Overall, this offensive performance, your quarterback, Drake May, these young receivers stepping up with the injuries. What do you say about the group overall?
6: It's just a lot of fun, man. A lot of guys are just, you know, are very unselfish and are just excited for the next guy to make the play. A lot of guys, like you said, stepped up today. And what more can you say about our guy behind, you know, behind center and 10? Just a stud, man, and just a joy to play with.
5: The last two games, that Buffalo last week and then here, I mean, what sort of statement, I guess, has he made to the world that was kind of probably questioning him a little bit a couple weeks ago?
6: Never questioned. I'll tell you that right now. None of us in that locker room, for anybody, ever questioned that guy. We know who he is, and he's starting to show it week after week.
5: It's not just the offense. You got injuries all over the defense. They obviously stepped up today. Cornerbacks that are having to play, they're generally back. What is it about this team? Why are you guys so good at that next man up thing everybody talks about?
6: Just unselfish, like I said, man. It's just the guys that care, man. There really is a connection on this team, and we're still building that, man. And we're still coming together. Everybody really cares about each other, and it's a lot of fun to go out there and play with that.
5: All right, defending AFC champs, back to 3-2. Thanks, Hunter.
6: All right, brother, thank you.
0: Hunter Henry with our Dan Graziano. You heard the game on ESPN Radio. Steve Levy had the call for us as the Patriots run away with this one. 45-17, Drake May throwing four touchdowns, no interceptions, threw for four touchdowns, ran for another. ESPN analyst Booger McFarland.
7: You're not going to be perfect. Play like you're 24 years old, like you're a young kid that's going to make mistakes, and we'll figure it out after that. And I thought today it did, boom, five total touchdowns. The big play was back. They threw the football down the field. Pop Douglas, a couple of long touchdowns. Hunter Henry, Williams, they pushed the football down the field, and he didn't try to guide the football. He threw the football accurately. He threw it deep. They made big plays. And I thought that this whole thing that Drake made, his demise is there, that's been drastically overstated. He's fine. He's outstanding. More importantly, the Patriots' defense was really good today. And so you saw a young player today, I thought, have a growing up moment and just kind of cut it loose, and it worked for the Patriots.
0: Patriots had 536 yards, their most in a game since 2021. Fernando Mendoza did make it into the game for Las Vegas, completed six of his eight passes for 48 yards. He was the first overall pick, took his first snaps of his pro career on Sunday as the Raiders wind up losing to the Patriots. Patriots and Lions, two teams that put up over 40 on Sunday. Packers put up over 30.
8: They get motion to the left side. Love under center. First and 10. Play action. Love looks the deal. Rainbowing left side. Watson out there.
9: Yes! Green Bay Packers.
8: Third down from the Green Bay 46. In the shotgun, Love. Here's the snap. They stymie the rush. Love steps up. Rainbows deep
9: going
8: down
9: deep
8: the middle.
9: Again.
8: Oh, he's got Watson in the end zone.
9: Yeah.
8: Touchdown.
9: Yeah.
8: Touchdown, Green Bay Packers.
0: 95-7, Big FM. Packers surprise the Bears. A 31-7 win over Chicago. The Bears 24-point loss. Their second worst under Ben Johnson. behind week two in 2025 when they lost by 31 to the Lions. Tyson Bagent had 87 yards passing, couple of interceptions. First Bears quarterback with under 100 yards passing and multiple interceptions, and again since Tim Boyle in 2022. Packers get the win. They snap a streak of four straight games without a rushing touchdown. They improved to 10-1 at home against the Bears in the last 11 matchups. Jordan Love throws for 367 yards and two touchdowns against Chicago, which struggled on Sunday. ESPN analyst Booger McFarland.
7: It was an eye-opener because of the big plays. The Bears' defense has played pretty decent.
10: But it has.
7: They gave up so many big plays, boom, and then the Bears' offense turned the football over. Five turnovers for the Bears today. It didn't matter which backup quarterback they put, whether it was Secret Invasion, whether it was Case Keenum, everybody turned the football over today, and you can't turn the football over five times and win a football game.
0: They didn't look good doing it, and they wind up losing on Sunday. SportsCenter all night, ESPN Radio. Steelers, a 34-22 win over the Colts. Steelers, five-game home win streak dating back to last season, the team's longest home win streak since 2020. The Steelers' sixth straight win over the Colts. Second longest active home win streak against a single opponent. They won 22 straight against the Browns. Week five wrapping up in L.A., Bills, Rams at SoFi, which saw the Chargers lose on Sunday. The makeover comes for the Monday night game. The Rams logos now going onto the field. As for what could be a potential Super Bowl matchup, Bills-Rams, ESPN analyst Herm Edwards.
11: Against the Rams, it'll be, they'll get tested, their back end. With Puka. They better figure out where he's at, because they're going to move him all over the place. Stafford, we know, is going to sit in the pocket. He's not a run-around guy. He's going to be sitting right there. On the flip side of it, if you're the Rams, you're nervous about who? Superman.
12: 17.
11: Okay, what is he? Hey, look, if when you play against Buffalo, you got to tell your defense, hey, look, it's real simple, guys, on defense. If we're going to lose to Buffalo, Josh Allen has to beat us throwing from the pocket.
12: Right.
11: We can't allow this guy to get outside the pocket, because once he gets outside the pocket, it's playground football, and we don't have a coverage for that. We just don't, because he's Superman. And once he gets outside the pocket, he puts his cape on, and there's no telling what he's going to do. Is he going to run? Is he going to throw the ball, going to the right and throw it 60 yards over there to the left? Because he just does what he wants to do. It's almost playground. And it's like, no recess for him. Keep him in the pocket. Don't let him escape. And if we can do that, we got a chance.
0: Bills, Rams from L.A. You'll see it on ABC, ESPN, the Manning cast on ESPN2. You're welcome, London. That's next. 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
1: 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Valkyries and Dream. The Golden State will host the first two at their home, Chase Center in San Francisco. Then, who knows? Chase Center holds 18,000. The home court for the Atlanta Dream, the Gateway Center Arena, holds 3,500. Atlanta would host games 3 and 4 plus game 6 if necessary, but as of Sunday night, the location of those games remains unannounced. NHL Sunday, Rangers playing their first game since losing goalie Igor Shesterkin for the season with a knee injury.
2: This is his season debut tonight. Schneider in on the right wing for New York. Drops it for Tolvanen. Save made. Rebound. Cooley scores. Lincoln made the initial save. He dropped the juicy rebound at the top of the blue paint. And Will Cooley's got his second of the night in of the season. It's 6-2 New York.
1: New York pulling away with a 6-2 win, 880 ESPN New York. Rangers improving to 4-0 at home this season. 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
3: Betts waits the pitch. Swing and a fly ball center field. Playable Mitchell. He goes back out of the track and he makes the catch. And the Brewers have captured game one. Miguel able to finish it off and the Brewers hang on for a one-run game one win.
1: Bullpen helping nail that one down. ESPN insider Tim Kirkchin.
4: Mizorowski's made two starts in this postseason. He's got a combined 8 1/3 innings, meaning when they see trouble, even with a great pitcher like him, they're going to the bullpen because the bullpen has been so great this year. 23 2/3, one earned run, and 19 strikeouts. And tonight, 4 2/3 scoreless. As we said, Abner Uribe has pitched in all five postseason games. Ashby came in and gave him two innings, which is so crucial, then the closer at the end. You cannot win in this day and age without a deep, versatile bullpen. And we've seen that deep, versatile bullpen for the Brewers the entire postseason.
1: Back and that's how they get the win in game one of the NLCS. Game two coming today, as is game one of the ALCS. Every pitch of baseball's postseason here on ESPN Radio. As for the top sounds from Sunday, John Ryder.
0: 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Number 5.
5: Thanks, Jay. We start with the baseball postseason and a rematch of last year's NLCS. This year's version, Game 1 tonight in Milwaukee, Brewers and Dodgers. The Brew Crew doing damage off L.A. ace Eric Skubal in the fourth. Boog Shambi with a call on ESPN Radio.
3: 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Pretty well struck. Páez back near the wall.
0: Number 4.
5: To week 5 of the NFL, and the Vikings doing it again with defense, this time against the Saints in New Orleans. The call on K-Fan.
6: Three receivers to the left. Wide receiver screen to Price. Makes the catch at the 20. They take it down. Ball's out. Saints have it. The referee says it's a fumble. That's Jonas Sanker. 40, 30, 20. See you later. Bye, Jonas Sanker. No flags.
0: Number 3.
5: Sunday Night Football was a thriller in Atlanta. The Ravens rally looking to tie it up late. Call on WBAL.
7: The two-point attempt as the offense gets back to the line of scrimmage. It is Derrick Henry in the Wildcat who has not been on this drive at all. Fakes it to Flowers. It's a foot race outside. Henry dives. He's in. The Ravens tie the game at 23. 40 seconds remain in Atlanta.
0: Number 2.
5: Jaden Daniels back for the Commanders, and he was running all over the place against the Giants. A game that finished in a tie. The call on Big 100.
8: Pressure coming up the middle. Jaden just scampers away from it. He's off to the races at the 20, 15, 10, 5. He's gone! Touchdown! Touchdown, Washington!
5: Wow.
8: Daniels saw the pressure, took off, and they could catch him. That was a party not to see.
0: Number 1. 1.
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7: On 2nd and 7, in Dolphins territory. Myers goes in motion from right to left. Burrow fakes to Pirine, steps up in the pocket, flings it deep downfield for Chase. He goes airborne near the goal line.
1: Wow.
7: And comes down.
1: Wow.
7: With a one-handed, right-handed touchdown catch.
1: Oh, my God.
7: Ja'Marr Chase with an incredible grab for a Bengals touchdown.
1: Phenomenal reception. Jets, phenomenal defense. 8 sacks and a win over the Browns, 17-12. Phenomenal comeback in London. Jake Elliott of the Eagles, a 48-yard field goal with 8 seconds to go. The ensuing kickoff.
9: With 8 seconds left, there's really not much they can do. Into the open field, though.
10: In the open field. Can he get there? Can he get there? He's going to tackle it, though. With one second left.
9: 1 second.
10: With 1 second left, Amir Abdullah ran this thing back.
1: And Cam Little comes on for a 57-yard attempt.
10: Cam Little from 57 yards to win the ball game. Snap is high. Little picks it up. The 57-yard field goal is good! Good! Good! They won it on a 57-yard field goal!
1: 1010 XL 92.5 FM. The Jaguars come from behind in the final 8 seconds in London to beat the Eagles. ESPN's Booger McFarland. Do you kick it to them?
11: No problem at all, because guess what? There have been this many kickoff returns for touchdowns this season. Zero. So nobody's returned one in the entire National Football League. So you kick the ball off, you make a tackle, the percentages are with you. Even if the guy goes another 5 or 10 yards further, as long as you make the tackle, the game's over. The one thing that couldn't happen did happen. Got it in the field goal range with 1 second left. So I don't fault him. I fault the execution by his team on special teams.
12: So let's go to the Jags for a minute. They're 4-1, and they're doing it. They got a great kicker. And Trevor Lawrence has picked up where he played last year, I thought. It's about a year and a half now.
11: Jags are playing really good football, Boom, overall. 26 penalties in the last 2 games, 13 last week, 13 more this week. They turned the football over. But the sign of a good team is when you're not at your best, when you can find a way to win with your B and C game. They found a way to win a game they had no business winning. And I think if you're Liam Cohen, you have to go back to your team. Hey, we lost our long snapper. We had too many penalties, but we found a way to win.
1: Jaguars did have 13 penalties for 100 yards, but they get the win. It's Monday, October 12th, birthday of Hugh Jackman. Wolverine is 58 today. Evan, Canty, Michelle reacting to Week 5 on Sportsmanlike is next. I'm Jay Reynolds. 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
13: Michigan Athletic Director Ward Manuel will step down at the end of the calendar year.
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7: John Robinson to the right of Tua, out of the shotgun. 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
27: 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Sunday Night Football, the late game last night as Baltimore improves their record to 4-1, beating the Atlanta Falcons 30-23 in overtime. Atlanta 2-3 on the year. Michael Penix Jr. gets banged up. Ribs. Tua comes in and Tua does what Tua does, which is throw a late interception in overtime, which unbeknownst to me, that is the first backup quarterback to throw an interception in overtime since 2012 with John Skelton doing it for the Arizona Cardinals. Wow. Good morning, Michelle Smallman. Green Bay Packers win. Good morning, Chris Canty. The Ravens win. The Giants tie. I am Evan Cohen. Patriots win.
28: What a glorious morning, and I can't wait to have Harry Douglas on our show today. Ooh. I thought about bringing my Lids Liquid Titanium Ravens hat in just to put it on during the segment that we were going to have Harry. But, Ev, I got to go to you because you sound really annoyed when Tua threw the interception. I'm curious to know whether you were more annoyed the fact that it was bad football or more annoyed that we have to take the over now in terms of snaps played for Tua in the regular season. Yeah.
27: Can I tell you the God's honest truth of what happened?
28: Yes.
27: I fell asleep. I swear to God, I woke up and I heard Tua interception. And I'm like, Tua, I watched all six episodes of the Saban documentary this weekend on the ESPN app. It's unreal.
29: I can't believe
28: it.
29: Yeah.
28: The halftime decision to pull Jalen Hurts for Tua, that was awesome.
27: But I was like, am I watching this again?
29: You thought you were like hallucinating into the Saban
27: Why would he be in? I didn't even know he was active. I got to tell you, I didn't realize
28: that. You thought you were having a fever dream?
27: I was so confused because Penix has been really good and he was slinging it a little bit amongst all of the insane things that happened yesterday with Washington in their end and Philadelphia in their end. Then we end the day with Tua throwing an interception? Where did that come from? Yeah, I was very confused by that, if I'm going to be honest with you. So, wait, is your biggest takeaway on the Ravens side or the Falcons side last night?
28: Well, I think it's got to be on the Falcons side, right? There has to be some concern, some angst about what's going on with Michael Penix. And I get that he got crunched at the end of regulation, but, man, this guy feels like Mr. Glass. and when you have to break glass in case of emergency and go to Tua, probably not going to lead to a good outcome for your team. So if you're the Atlanta Falcons, you want to believe in what you've seen from Michael Penix over the course of the last 3 weeks. But the best ability is availability. And to hitch your wagon to a quarterback that's injury prone is concerning. Now, post-game, it sounds like he would have been able to go had they had the first possession in overtime. But it seems really strange that Michael Penix decides whether or not he's going to be able to go out there, and really the coaching staff giving him that latitude in order to determine whether or not he's available. It just seems really weird for the Atlanta Falcons because he's been so good when he's in the game. The problem is you can't rely on him to be there when you need him. And I think that was highlighted last night in their overtime loss at home to the backup quarterback for the Baltimore Ravens.
29: Well, what have we learned about this Falcons team through 5 weeks? When Michael Penix Jr. is out there, they're a threat to win that division. When he's not, all bets are off.
28: So what is that? Okay, and I'm glad you made that statement. What does that mean in terms of how you feel about this Falcons team? Because that is a wide range on a spectrum when it comes to outcomes for the Atlanta Falcons. Because we don't know how many games he's actually going to be out there.
29: Correct, but the first 2 weeks of the season, whether it was Cooper Rush or Jack Strand, we saw this team look inept in week two versus the Carolina Panthers. And it was not that they didn't have the pieces in place. They just did not have the quarterback play to support what they're trying to do. Michael Penix Jr. comes back. They beat the Packers. They beat the Saints. He gets removed from that game. You just don't have faith in them without him out there. And if you can't have faith that he's going to be out there consistently, they're in a bit of a conundrum.
0: When he was out there, 19 of 32, 240 yards, a touchdown, has the injured ribs. Tua comes in, goes 2 for 3, 34 yards, and an interception. But you ask, how do you feel about the Falcons? I'm going to ask, how do we feel about the Ravens? Because Tyler Huntley does what a backup quarterback needs to do. Efficient, don't turn the ball over, get out of the way. And Snoop Huntley has just done this year after year after year. I'm so impressed with this guy. 24 of 32, 201, two touchdowns, a rushing touchdown. You want to talk about a do-your-job kind of player? This is the ultimate do-your-job kind of... Like, think about if Tua, when he came in last night, was just like, all right, like, my job is not to make big plays. It's just to get out of the way. Mm-hmm. And this young man, was, I guess he's not that young anymore, and Tyler Huntley, but he just knows what his job is. We're showing on the TV side, Lamar Jackson was injured, was so pumped up for him. He just does a good job all throughout the game. And the last two drives, 11 for 11, 80 yards, a touchdown, and a rushing touchdown. That's the final drive of fourth quarter, final drive of overtime. Snoop Huntley did his job last night for the Ravens. And now they're 4-1. And with the Browns' loss, by the Bengals are in last place. I don't know if you know that. Just want to point that out. Bengals last place. Just throwing that out there. Even with the win, which, by the way, if the Dolphins converted an onside kick, the Bengals could have lost potentially yesterday. Man. But just throwing that out there. But
28: or if the Dolphins had a quarterback. Malik Willis was awful.
0: Yeah, that whole Lambeau South thing. Small. Anyway, so the Ravens are sitting there at 4-1 in first place. They have to be feeling great about what's going on. And even Kyle Hamilton, right, the best player or the game-winning play, got hurt earlier in the game.
28: Yeah, I mean, and they will tell you that they have not played their best football yet. And that's got to be the most exciting part if you're a Ravens fan. And certainly when you look at what they were able to do defensively when it mattered, come through and make big plays. But the creativity on the offensive side of the ball, shout out to Declan Doyle. He did an amazing job. That two-point conversion where you had the Wildcat with Derrick Henry taking the snap and faking the handoff, the zone read with Zay Flowers and taking it in himself. Those are the types of things that you have to do when your all-world quarterback is out of the game. So credit to Declan Doyle for being able to come up with a game plan that was user-friendly for Snoop Huntley in the critical moments of the game. The creativity, it kept the Atlanta Falcons defense off balance all game long. They didn't have too many negative plays, and you never want to be behind schedule when it happens with your backup quarterback. So I thought that from an offensive standpoint, they called a masterful game in a big spot where the Falcons have shown that they're always going to be game in a primetime game. So I thought that was a huge, huge statement win for the Baltimore Ravens, that it's not going to go the same way as it did last year when Lamar Jackson was out for over a month.
29: Right. And I know leading up to this game, Jesse Minter's message to the team was, we believe in Tyler Huntley. Look what he did last season. They had two big wins versus the Bears and the Packers with him under center last year. So the team felt like they had a chance even with Lamar Jackson out. And this, to me, was a statement win for Baltimore. You look at the rest of that division, and they, without Lamar, could say, okay, shoot, maybe we will take a step back here. But I don't know. I look at the Ravens, and they should win this division easily with what's happening with the Browns, the Steelers, and the Bengals. This is a Ravens team that, even without Lamar, was able to pull out a win, and hopefully he's going to come back sooner rather than later. I like what Declan Doyle and Jesse Minter have implemented in Baltimore, and maybe they needed a fresh voice. Maybe they this is something that's going to really benefit them moving forward.
0: Define easily. Like, how, what's the separation?
29: Do you believe in any of those other teams in that division?
0: No, it's not, I don't disagree with you. I'm just asking you, like, easily would be what? By two games or more, would you say?
29: Yeah.
0: So two-game differential between first and second place in that division.
29: I would say so.
0: No, that's pretty strong. Right now it's one game, obviously. And all three teams below them, Browns, Steelers, and Bengals. Browns lost yesterday to the Jets. Ugly loss for the Browns. Great win for the Jets. Just find a way and be respectable as the process is, and program is growing with Aaron Glenn. They did their job. The Steelers beat the Colts. Colts are not very good. They have the Titans next week. They better win that because who knows. And then the Bengals beat the Dolphins, obviously. And so you look at that group right there. They're all 3-2, but I don't think you're off in what you're saying, because let's remember, they're doing this without Lamar right now. And the difference between a guy like Tyler Huntley and Tua, who I believe were teammates actually in Miami, is Tyler Huntley knows he's the backup quarterback and knows what his job is. It feels at times like Tua's trying to still be the starter. Right, like that's his. Like, you're not a starter anymore. Being the backup means not throwing the interception in overtime. It's inexcusable. I'm sorry. And if that's going to be your backup quarterback and he's going to do that in overtime, then maybe your guy Cooper Rush, who I know you had to sit through an awful game, Smalls, in Atlanta, makes more sense, because you can't do that. You can't do what he did late in the game and obviously throw that interception. But yeah, Baltimore. Clearly en route to a division, it feels like. Now, Atlanta's still alive. It's five games. But Atlanta, if you look at their division in the NFC South, guys, you know, Carolina to buy, they're 2-2. Tampa's 1-4. The Saints are extremely disappointing at 1-4. Atlanta's still in the mix, are they not? Or are you writing them off because you're just assuming every game or two Penix is going to get hurt?
28: I don't know if it's fair to write him off, and it doesn't seem like it's going to be a long-term injury with Penix. We'll find out more information in the coming days. But, man, it's hard to trust what version of the Falcons you're going to get just because you don't know whether or not he's going to be in the lineup. Mm-hmm. And I'm curious to know how players in that locker room respond. Remember, coming out of training camp, it was a little bit weird in terms of him saying, you know, whether or not he was going to be available to play in week one, and then, of course, he wasn't. It seems like more of the same this time around with dealing with this particular rib injury, which sounds like a pain tolerance issue. So, I mean, you have to defer to the player, because every player knows his own body, and this is certainly somebody that has a medical history that's riddled with injuries. But at the same time, kind of got to put it on the line for you guys, because you play the most important position in all of team sports. So I don't. This is a very weird situation in terms of how the Atlanta Falcons and how Michael Penix handles these injuries, this particular one, but also any type of future injuries moving forward.
0: Coming up, we go overseas to hear It's On Me next on Sportsmanlike, presented by Progressive Insurance.
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10: Your weather forecast for today, foggy and very warm with a high of 82. Tonight, clear and warm with the low.
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0: Kevin, Canty, and Michelle are unsportsmanlike.
1: Cam Little from 57 yards to win the ball game. Snap is high. Little kicks it up. The 57-yard field goal is good! Good! Good! They won it on a 57-yard field goal by Cam Little. Can you believe that? Can you believe that?
2: 1010XL 92.5 FM in Jacksonville, Jaguars Radio Network. One of the most wild endings to a game you will ever hear and see in your entire life in London. The Jaguars beat the Eagles 19-17. Smalls, you and I have been Nick Sirianni supporters and defenders.
3: Supporters and defenders.
2: Here's what's going to happen, I think. I think we just both got to talk this out in front of the world right now.
3: Okay.
2: I'll do this setup.
3: Yeah.
2: And then I think we should get out of the way for a minute or two because...
3: Speed our time.
2: I think so. I don't think we have much of a leg to stand on
3: today.
2: Well,
3: someone else has earned the right to talk about this first.
2: Let me do the setup here. Okay. The Eagles depleted team second week in a row. Last week, remember, they were up 20-10. They blow the lead and they lose the game to the Rams. That would have been a good win, one would have thought. Well, this week, holy crap, are they going to pull this off? They have no play. No Saquon. Lane Johnson retires. No Devontae Smith. They got guys getting injured during this game. Wait, oh my God. They just kicked a field goal with 8 seconds left. They're up 1 point with 8 seconds left. Take the headsets off. Start celebrating, right? Jaguars have no timeouts. Unbelievable. They kicked the ball off to the Philly 35. Amir Abdullah, who's still in the league,

0: And what hurts there is that, you know, the guys fought so hard. And then I don't make the decision that, you know, that I should make at the end of the game. And I cost us that one, that game. And I put that fully on me.
1: Chris?
2: Well, we know it's fully on you, Nick. And this is the second week in a row where your players have to overcome bad coaching. And quite frankly, they weren't able to do it. Remember the decision in the fourth quarter against the Rams where he's got the ball down inside the five, goal-to-goal scenario, and he decides that he's going to go for it rather than take the points. This time, he decides to do the indefensible, which is kick the ball inbounds, allow the Jacksonville Jaguars to return the ball to plus territory to set up Cam Little for the game-winning boot. That just can't happen. I don't understand people that are still trying to defend Nick Sirianni this morning. Oh, it wasn't a bad decision to kick the ball away and allow them to return it. There haven't been 80 kickoffs returned for touchdowns this season. Yeah, except we saw Josh Cameron for the Jacksonville Jaguars in this game return a kickoff for a touchdown. Now, it was called back due to penalty, but we saw it. So you know that their scheme for a return is effective against your coverage, which was shaky all game. I don't understand how you can justify kicking the ball in the landing zone and allowing the Jacksonville Jaguars to return it. They had zero timeouts. All you have to do is kick the ball out of the end zone. Hell, kick the ball out of bounds and give it to them on the 40. Guess what happens? They won one play, and as long as it's not a touchdown, the game is over. You found the only possible way to lose a football game. And so as great as Nick Sirianni's coaching record was since he's taken over the team, it doesn't absolve him from criticism or blame for what's happened over the last 2 weeks, but certainly what happened across the pitch in London yesterday. That was an absolute embarrassment.
1: I have zero argument.
2: There is no argument.
1: I know. I'm not going to fight it. But I have a theory, and it's an awful one. I wonder, and I'm dead serious, I wonder if he heard all the noise about other teams kicking the ball out of the end zone and not kicking the ball for a return to waste time and thought that's what he should do. Because we've had the opposite.
2: With the Ravens and Cowboys?
1: Mm-hmm.
2: Sure, but I mean, you have to know they have no timeouts.
1: But that's what I'm saying. Is this is so bad that I wonder if he just defaulted to, like, oh, everybody was talking about the Ravens and Cowboys, how there should have been a kick return and not a touchback. Circumstances are different.
3: Yeah, of course.
1: I know, but that's where I went. I'm like, is he just, like, listening to shows and hearing everybody critique? Because this is a totally different circumstance. That is ridiculous, what I just said. But I'm also not putting it off the table.
3: You're just grasping to find some reason why he would make that decision?
1: Well,
2: it was a full meltdown, Ev.
1: Well, I know,
2: think that's what happened.
1: And we'll get to the Commanders part
2: of it.
1: And
2: the wild part is, your team has not played well in the second half of games. And yesterday, your team played okay in the second half of that game. Jalen Hurts, that final drive, he has four completions to set up what amounts to a gimme field goal for Jake Elliott. It was an opportunity for them to win a game, and in large part be because of how they performed in the second half. I'm shocked with all of the injuries that they were dealing with. Guys out of the lineup, the skill position core, the offensive line, players decimated. For all of that stuff, they lost guys on the defensive side of the ball. Jalen Hunt went out right before halftime. Like, they lost so many players in that game, and they came into the game shorthanded.
1: Mm-hmm.
2: And the guys you had out on the field played well enough to win. And all the questions we had about Jalen Hurts, I thought he answered them in terms of being able to lift everybody else around him. Because his connection to Dontavius Wick, his connection to Darius Cooper, they all played well because Jalen Hurts was the head of the stake and performed. He was what we expected, a championship quarterback showing championship mettle against what was the hottest team in football, the Jaguars, coming into that game, won 11 of 12.
1: Mm-hmm.
2: And all of the good vibes that you had with scoring game-winning points with 10 seconds to go gets washed away because you have a brain fart on the sideline. I don't understand. This is coaching malpractice.
3: Is that a way to lose your locker room? Because when I heard Jalen Hurts talk after the game, and maybe we have that sound.
1: We do.
3: Yeah. Okay, well, let's play that. Because hearing Jalen Hurts' reaction to this made me wonder how, even though Nick Sirianni took full blame for the loss, how the locker room responds to that. Feeling like

0: couple weeks in a row now, even being depleted, we've done our best, especially in this game, to try to overcome some of that. And you specifically have put us at a greater deficit. How does that play in the locker room?
1: Here's the quarterback, Jalen Hurts, postgame.
2: Can you walk us through some of the decisions that led you guys to have 8 seconds left on the clock in that situation?
3: Yeah, ultimately, that's not my place.
4: It's not my place. It's not my fault. That's not me. I did my job.
0: So tell me, how does that play in the locker room?
4: But it doesn't play well, Smalls, because as a player, you're expected to have the poise to execute when the pressure is at its greatest. You're the one that's out there taking the slings and arrows and taking the actual physical hits.
0: Right.
4: Nick Sirianni ain't getting knocked down. He's not getting sacked. He doesn't have to make any tackles. He doesn't have that pressure on him. And so in those moments, he's got to make sure that he's seeing the entire game and find a way to manage it best to put his players in position to be able to get out of there with a win. And he didn't do that yesterday. He literally snatched defeat from the jaws of victory. I can't imagine that that's something that plays well. And now we're talking about scenarios week over week with Nick Sirianni.
1: I think we have to actually point out what he was asked about, though. In specifics on this, this is where it gets even worse. What he's talking about, the time left on the clock, the 8 seconds, that happened prior. So when they have the football after a 17-yard pass to Dallas Goedert and Jacksonville calls the second timeout, they have the ball first and 10, 25 seconds to go with the Jacksonville 34, which makes it roughly a 51-yard field goal, which the assumption is Elliott can make that field goal. They pass the ball after that. The whole point that he was getting at, or they were discussing, is whether or not they should have just run the ball to kill the clock and taken their chances on a longer field goal and not worried about a couple of extra yards to make sure that the last play was their game-winning field goal. So even that Sirianni screwed up.
4: Yeah, but I'd rather have a 48-yard field goal than a 51-yard field goal. I know it's like 3 or 4 yards, but that's...
1: I understand, but yeah. But because of the calamity of errors... We are playing results on that one and say, well, if you would have done that differently, there aren't 8 seconds left. Like when we talk about, you always ask, like, what does Sirianni do, right? What if he's not running the offense, not running the defense? And I think we're going to have that question a lot, right? As I said, we're going to get to Washington later. What is Dan Quinn doing late in the game? What is Sirianni doing late in the game? But this, for me, is three different games this year where somebody that is completely on board with supporting and defending Sirianni questions him to no end. You guys disagree with me on my first one, which is fine. I thought he should have called a timeout when he saw Jalen getting out of the tent that night against the Bears. And then Dalton, who they since have cut, throws the interception. Issue one. Issue two, 20-10, fourth down last week. Kick the damn field goal. Go up 13. Rams didn't do that. Yesterday, this situation. But I'll go further. I despise fourth and one shotguns. Every time he was under center, they produced positive yardage, and they kept going away from that. They had poor decision after poor decision throughout the entire game. And I love Jalen Hurts. If he's telling you, I only want to run out of shotgun, your answer, if you're a head coach like yours, Tom Coughlin, or Bill Parcells, or John Harbaugh, the answer is no. We perform better when you're under center, so you have to go under center. They're worse when he's in shotgun. I don't understand it. From start to finish, disaster yesterday for the Philadelphia Eagles when it was right there for them for the second straight week.
4: Saving grace for the Eagles, though, they play in the NFC East.
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4: Time for a round of one-liners. 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And give you one line on the Brewers up 1-0 over the Dodgers. NLCS MLB postseason is on ESPN Radio. 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Both games today, 5 p.m. start Eastern time. NLCS with the Dodgers and Brewers game number 2. And then game number 1 between the Guardians and the Rays. After that, Smallsy.
0: Texans at Titans.
2: It was a good day for CJ. Texans quarterback CJ Stroud throws for 261 yards, a touchdown. He ran for another score. The Texans finally win their first game of the season, beating the Tennessee Titans 26-3. And after the win, CJ Stroud finds out that he's going to be reunited with fellow Buckeye Marvin Harrison Jr.
4: Yeah, maybe they're alive. Maybe. Maybe not. I think that I just want to point out, I know the Texans are your theme. The head coach, Robert Saleh of the Titans, was asked post-game whether or not he'd consider benching Cam Ward, and it's not a ridiculous question to ask. Just throwing that out there. They're winless.
5: If we keeping a book right now, we ask.
6: If you're D'Amico Ryans, you picked the right week to take over defensive play caller responsibilities, yeah, didn't you? How great do you look?
2: Pretty good. You're like, ooh, the Titans are on the schedule.
6: Yeah, I'm going to take over defense this week.
2: Yeah. Let's circle that one.
6: Yeah. Will Anderson leading the league in sacks. How about that?
2: Ooh.
6: Will Anderson. I mean, listen, the Texans defense has not been what we thought it would be coming into this season, but Will Anderson is as advertised, and he's earning every bit of that contract that make him the highest defensive player in football. He's unbelievable.
2: Next one.
0: Broncos at Chargers.
2: I'm the captain now. Sean Payton took play calling duties away from offensive coordinator Davis Webb earlier in the week. He guides Denver to its first division win and first victory at SoFi Stadium since 2023 over the still winless LA Chargers 23-17 on Sunday.
6: Let me tell you something. This was all on Justin Herbert and Jim Harbaugh. I don't understand what the hell they were thinking about. You were up a touchdown with the ball in the fourth quarter. Why are you going for it in your own territory? You gifted the Denver Broncos a short field for them to tie up the game, so that was ridiculous. And then the sack fumble by Justin Herbert, that can't happen. Like, the two fourth quarter gaffes that opened the door for the Broncos to win that game in comeback fashion were on Justin Herbert and on Jim Harbaugh. Those guys are supposed to be the solution, not the problem. But if your defense is having to overcome your head coach and your quarterback, you're lost before you start. And that's exactly what the Chargers look like when you watch them play.
4: I did some math this morning. Average game for the five games played, 0-5 this year for the Chargers. The average numbers for Justin Herbert, 17 of 29, 187 yards, a touchdown, and basically 1.5 interceptions. That's an average game now. That's not a $50-plus million-a-year quarterback, that's for sure. Tyler Huntley gave you significantly better than that last night for the Raiders. Sure.
6: So, Evan, you were okay with Jim Harbaugh going for it in the fourth quarter?
4: Oh, no, you said everything.
6: Oh, okay.
4: I was adding up to it.
6: Oh, okay.
4: I was doing the...
6: No, because you went to Justin Herbert. I didn't hear any criticism.
4: He gets annoyed when I'm on his same page as him.
6: I don't like it.
4: I was just giving him ammo.
6: I don't like it. It makes me feel uncomfortable. I don't like it.
2: Next one.
0: Vikings at Saints.
2: There's no place like home. Justin Jefferson overcomes his ankle injury. He returns to the lineup in his home state of Louisiana with a leaping touchdown catch over multiple defenders to help the Vikings remain unbeaten. 23-13, they beat the New Orleans Saints.
6: Not today, ankles. That's what Justin Jefferson said.
2: Not today, ankles. That's right. Man, good one.
6: I will say this. Kyler Murray didn't look bad. I know, Ev, we're not a Kyler Murray show. But we have to admit, he didn't look bad. And they had some explosive plays. Now, Aaron Jones in that ground game got going yesterday early and often. And when you have that as the foundation of your offense, good things are going to happen. I will just say this, Kyler Murray, not bad yesterday.
5: if your mark for a quarterback on a 5-0 team is he's not bad, then I think we're still asking the question, are they for real? My takeaway is how down I am on the Saints. I thought they were going to be awesome this year. I thought they were going to win that division. Is it still on the table? I guess so. Carolina's 2-2. They had a bye week this week. Saints scoring 13 points. Tyler Shuck is better. I understand it's Brian Flores in that defense, but Saints, my theme on that one, how mad I am at them this year. So
6: Juwan Johnson has got to get that fourth down conversion, though, man. At the end of that game, he's got to find a way.
5: He's a go-to guy.
6: He's got it, but he's got to get it, though, Ev. That is a got-to-have-it situation. You are a big tight end. You got to burrow through some of those tackles and get there, man. You got to. Just got to.
2: And finally,
0: Bears at Packers.
2: Good, better, best. Christian Watson and Marshawn Lloyd were good. 2 touchdowns apiece. Jordan Love was better. 367 yards passing, the most by a Packers quarterback against the Bears at Lambeau. And the defense was the best, forcing 5 turnovers. The Packers exact revenge against their hated rivals by crushing the Bears. 31-7.
5: As she is sipping out of her cheese head koozie.
2: We Happy have the Monday, cheese everyone. Head
5: on the table here. Smalls, good, better, best. That's what you said about the Packers. And yet, I don't think the most significant thing has been mentioned yet.
2: What is that?
5: The by far, for all the people at ESPN Wisconsin who get on CeCe and I for being critical of the Packers, well, you've given us reason to. The most significant thing happened after the game. You finally have someone standing up for you. Zaire Franklin, the linebacker, went back at Luther Bird and said, you quit.
2: He did.
5: Finally, you got some griminess. Finally, you got some nasty on that team. He wasn't on the team when all this went down, if I'm not mistaken, a year ago, right? He was with Indy. Yep. You got a guy that at least is willing. I'm slamming down because that's how angry I would get. Jordan Love looked great yesterday. They somehow survived this awful play. The most important thing is now I have an answer to who's going to fight back against the Bears. Zaire Franklin is the answer to that question.
2: He said the Bears have been doing a lot of weird stuff.
5: Good for him, because LaFleur ain't going to do it. Love ain't going to do it. None of the guys that have been there are willing to say, bring it. I'll stand in front of everybody as they're trying to fight us.
2: But their messaging was always, we are going to do our talking on the football field. It didn't work out last season. I'm glad that they did it on the football field, because all that stuff, jawing back and forth at one another, doing the Ben Johnson, bleep those guys, I hate the Packers, that worked for them last season. It doesn't matter what you say if you can't back it up with your play. And the Packers need to move like they're playing the Bears every week, because this is a revitalized team that I had not seen so far this season.
6: Well, listen, I love the aggressiveness of Matt LaFleur. You saw it coming out of halftime, that first drive. They took 3 straight shots from midfield to the end zone. They had the first one called back on an OPI on Sturdivant, but then they had another shot with Christian Watson that they barely missed on the left side, and then they went right down the middle to Christian Watson again, where he mossed Dylan Thinneman. I thought the aggressiveness in the play calling was great. It was welcomed, especially in this matchup.
2: Yeah.
6: And then when you have your top 2 receivers go for a combined 12 catches on 15 targets for 266 yards and 2 touchdowns, it's probably going to be a good day for the Packs. So shout out to Green Bay. They stepped up in this rivalry. It feels like a rivalry now because the Packers have decided they're going to punch back.
5: 100%. Listen, if you look at week 5 of the NFL, the 2 most talked about names this entire week will be definitively Dan Quinn and Nick Sirianni.
2: For sure.
5: No doubt they will be the 2 most talked about names. If we get to the end of the season and your team, the Green Bay Packers, are hanging around and they're good, we are going to go back to Zaire Franklin after the game going after the Bears with a different mentality around this team. Yeah. We are going to go back to that soundbite at some point.
6: Sidebar, how do we feel about Marshawn Lloyd going cheese mode? How do we feel about that?
2: Cheese mode.
6: That's what they're starting to call
2: it
6: now. Cheese
2: I like
6: mode.
2: It.
6: How do we
2: like
6: feel
2: it.
6: About
2: Love
6: that?
2: It.
6: We like it?
2: Okay. Love it. Okay. How do you like it?
6: Works. Cheese mode. I like
2: cheese
6: it.
2: Cheese mode.
6: It works. Keep scoring touchdowns. We come up with nicknames for
2: that's
6: you.
2: True.
6: That's how it works.
5: I've been called that before, too. With every time I talk, a cheese mode, it basically is me at this point. See, even that was cheese mode. Coming up, the aforementioned Dan Quinn. You think Sirianni's getting heat? Wait till you hear what happened at the end of the Commanders-Giants game. We'll discuss next. We're on Sportsmanlike, presented by Progressive Insurance.
7: Hey, this is Myron Metcalf. 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
2: Texas A&M, this enormous as a campus. 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
1: Daniels, play action, rolling to the left, goes down now the 25-yard line. There's only 7 seconds on the clock. There are no timeouts. This is going to end up in a tie if they don't spike it. Wow. It ends up in a tie.
2: Trying to gain more for the kick. Right call is honestly, we can go clock it early.
3: We all got to be better situationally.
2: Leaving tonight with a tie feels like a loss.
4: I'm happy it wasn't a loss, and I'm sad it wasn't a win. That's how I feel.
5: I'm so happy that the game ended their way out of the possible outcome that it could have ended.
6: Like me, it's going insane. Insane in the
7: membrane. Big 100. I think what it's going to be the call of the year. Like, I don't know how this is going to be topped. Graham Wansley with the call. That was a phenomenal call. Giants and Commanders tie at 27 apiece. I seriously, I don't want to overstate this. I don't know how we have a moment in the NFL the rest of this the year that tops what we saw yesterday in terms of the jaw-dropping. This can't be real, right? What happened at the end of that game where basically the Commanders and the Giants, obviously, were tied in overtime. Next score wins. The Commanders, after a Cam Scadaboo fumble in OT that gave the Commanders an unbelievable reprieve. I mean, my God. They thought, you know, they thought they were done at that point because they were in the proper territory for a field goal. Commanders get the ball back. They're driving. 55 seconds to go. They're at the Giants' 24-yard line. And for some reason, they let the clock go all the way down from 15 to 13 or 12. And then Jaden Daniels starts running around, in theory, I guess, to try to get better positioning for the field goal kicker. The problem is they're not in a formation to actually do that.
8: What do you mean better positioning? The ball is in the middle of the field.
7: Well, I understand. I'm trying to reason with it. It is one of the dumbest things I've ever seen in my entire life, where they're dancing around, the clock runs out, they can't even get a field goal. They could have spiked it. It's mind-boggling.
8: But here's the thing. If they were going to try to get better positioning for the field goal kicker, suppose the kicker wants it on one hash or the other, everybody in the huddle would know that. You wouldn't have receivers 20 yards downfield.
7: Right.
8: So this wasn't something that was pre-planned in terms of positioning it for special teams' sake. This was the quarterback and the head coach not being on the same page and not having awareness when it comes to the clock and not realizing that they didn't have any more timeouts remaining. Now, it sounds like in the huddle they said that there were no timeouts, but I don't know if that's the players trying to clean it up after the fact. But the reality is that not everybody knew that they needed to have a sense of urgency in this moment. And for the life of me, I don't know how everybody's not prepared for that situation.
9: And that's coaching?
8: Oh, that's coaching, but that's also on the quarterback.
9: Yeah.
8: He's the communicator. He's got the headset. He's got a direct line of communication to the sideline. He's got to let everybody in the game know, hey, this is the situation. This is what we're preparing for. Everybody has to be ready for it. Now, if the whole point was to run time off of the clock, then after, I believe it was the second down play, get in formation and everybody stand at the line of scrimmage. And as soon as the clock ticks down to about 4 seconds, you snap the ball and you clock it. You dirt the football, you give your special teams an opportunity to get on the field, get set, and you kick the game-winning field goal. I don't understand why they decided that they were going to run a play. Jaden Daniels scrambling around and everybody having this laissez-faire attitude and body language and then allowing time to expire. That is egregious. And I want to call it franchise malpractice, Smalls, on the part of the coach and Dan Quinn specifically, but the players have got to know better too.
9: But doesn't that ultimately lead back to the coach? I know Jaden Daniels took some of the blame, as did Dan Quinn yesterday.
8: But you think?
9: I know. And yeah. I mean, I hate to do this, but are we talking hot seat already with him?
7: We were doing it before the season. No.
9: I know, but now they're sitting there. They have 3 losses, a tie, and 1 win versus the Seahawks, inexplicably. But they have the 49ers next, then the Eagles and the Rams. I don't know how much longer we're talking about this with Dan Quinn being the head coach. And I hate to say that because he obviously took a franchise that had been a team that would be on Evan's hot mess rankings every single week, he and Jaden Daniels, and brought them to the NFC Championship game a couple years ago. And I know a lot of what we've seen from them, Jaden Daniels getting injured, things out of his control, but they're in a bad spot.
8: You know what,
9: right,
8: Smalls?
9: Now,
8: I think this is the right time to do this. When it comes to sports figures, Evan loves to role play, so I got to ask the question, Ev. If you're Bob Myers, what are the questions that you're asking Dan Quinn this morning?
7: Yeah, so I don't think the Magic Johnson tweet is insignificant. Magic Johnson put out their tweet, and a reminder, he's one of the owners of the team. He's not the majority owner, and he doesn't have decision-making power. But what he is one of the greatest athletes to ever live. I'm in total disbelief. My Commanders had such poor clock management in today's overtime game against the Giants. All we had to do was kick the field goal and we would have won the game. So it's very simple. What I would do with Bob Myers, if I'm him, or who, anyone who you would say is running the team, Dan Quinn's in the room. We're going to do this once. You're going to tell me exactly what happened. We're not going to speculate. You're not going to make excuses. You make excuses, I hear a different story somewhere else. This is not going to continue. What happened? I just want to know the God's honest truth. And if he says to me, I screwed up, I didn't know what I was doing in this spot, I figured we had enough time to run a play and then spike it, and I totally miscalculated all of it. If I believe in him, I get him help. If I don't believe in him, he's almost done.
8: And so there's a world that Dan Quinn doesn't coach another game for the Commanders for you?
7: No, I think it's at the end of the year at this point, because I don't think they're going to want to do it. By the way, it's not like the offensive coordinator was much better in this spot.
8: No.
7: But meaning I hired him and I kept him for a reason. So if I believe in him, the help that I'm saying, this is, Herm Edwards had a guy when he was a head coach that was his clock management
8: guy. A lot of these coaches
7: Vrabel has a Stretch, a guy by the nickname Stretch. Belichick famously had Ernie Adams. They all have these guys, and maybe he's got a guy. If he doesn't have a guy, he needs to get a guy. So you're asking the role playing is, do you need help? Mm-hmm. Do I need to get somebody to help you? And because if I believe in the person and there's a 10% margin of improvement needed, I'm going to help him with that. If I don't, you're putting yourself on the hot seat here. But all of this, if you look at it, there's a lot of, no, we were supposed to, no one knows what's happening. So Dan Quinn, Commander's head coach, Jaden Daniels, Commander's quarterback, after, in essence, you want to shrink it down? They let the clock expire before kicking or attempting a game-winning field goal when all they had to do after that 13-yard pass was spike the ball. Who cares about the time at that point? Kick a game-winning field goal. Here is their explanation, Quinn and Daniels, post-game.
3: Yeah, just like the sequencing of that does not fall on him. It's an outside throw or a clock. Those are the two, out-of-bounds throw or a clock. And it has to come from me. I don't even have to put him into that spot. I can do that earlier. And we can finish, the kick earlier. We don't need to gain more yards. So that's on me.
10: Was Jaden aware that there were no timeouts left? Or just kind of what was the
3: call? I haven't spoken to him, but like I said, that falls on me, Nikki. So, he executes it, of what we need to do. And I don't need to put him in that space at all. This is how we got to go down. We don't need to gain more. Let's give, let's go win it right here.
11: We got to stop the clock. We got to know it's ozone situation. We got to relay that as an offense. It starts from everybody top down. But ultimately, it's on me.
7: What do you think actually happened? If you're going to sit there and say, if I had to bet my life savings on what actually happened.
8: I don't think they realized they had no timeouts. I think that's what actually happened.
7: So the play call in that scenario becomes irrelevant because whatever it is, however much time it comes off the clock, we're good. We call timeout. We set up for the game.
8: There's no world that exists where your receivers are running 20 yards downfield if you have timeouts. If you don't have timeouts, there's no reason for your receivers to be 20 yards downfield. How does that make sense?
7: And a guy
8: because they've got to get back. They've got to get back to clock it if your quarterback takes a sack. So it's either, here's what I think. I think you didn't realize they had no timeouts. And if they did, Jaden Daniels didn't execute the play call. Somebody didn't realize that they didn't have any timeouts. Either it's the entire offense or it's the quarterback. Either way, it's bad. And you get the results that happened on the field yesterday. Because Jaden Daniels has got to know, hey, I can't take a sack. I can't go down in bounds. I've either got to have a situation where I run out of bounds or I've got to throw an incomplete pass, and then we settle for a field goal. It just doesn't make any sense the way that they did it. They had a running clock. They should have got to the line of scrimmage, everybody in formation, and allow the clock to tick down to 4 seconds and then clock the football. So you give your special teams an opportunity to get on the field. The play that they ran made no sense. Period.
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7: Good answer. Both of them are miserable this morning. 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
8: 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We do this every single Monday, coming off the week that was in college and pro football. Before I get to my big 3 points, my big 3 takeaways. We have to do introductions all the way around. She is the First Lady of Unsportsmanlike, Michelle Smallman.
9: Good morning.
8: It's a very good morning. Your Packers getting a huge win against the Bears.
9: Just absolutely crushed them.
8: Revel in it.
9: Absolutely crushed.
8: Revel.
9: And left some points on the boards. Missed field goals. Could have been worse.
8: Didn't need him. Didn't need him yesterday.
9: Comfortable win.
8: He is the Ocho. Evan Cohen felt like his quarterback had 8 touchdowns yesterday.
0: Oh, he was good. Drake May.
8: 4 passing touchdowns, a rushing touchdown. Nice 5 pack of TDs for Drake May.
7: I wish that was the number one thing I could think about. I can't stop thinking about Quinn and Sirianni. Like, I wish I just let me focus on the good, and I can't stop thinking about Quinn and Sirianni.
8: You saw Mendoza in mop-up duty yesterday, and you still can't think about anything else but Quinn and Sirianni.
7: He was good.
8: Yeah, and I am the resident Super Bowl champ. Let's get to it.
24: Number 3.
8: The Houston Texans trade for Marvin Harrison Jr. Houston sent 2 picks in the 2027 draft, a second rounder and a sixth rounder, to the Cards for the former top 5 pick and a 2027 seventh round pick. The move reunites C.J. Stroud with his top target from his Ohio State years. Stroud has been steady despite the team's where the team is in the standings in the AFC South. C.J. Stroud leads the AFC in passing yards, 7 total touchdowns to no picks. He hasn't been as impactful as the numbers would suggest, but he certainly is not the reason why the Texans are at the bottom of the division standings. With the injury history of Nico Collins, clearly the impetus for the trade is to get another target for Stroud so the organization can make a more informed decision on if he's the franchise guy.
7: Mm-hmm. The crazy thing, at the time of the trade, he was going to a worse team.
9: Yeah.
7: Think about that. At the time, like when they made the trade, he's technically going to a worse team. Now they have the same amount of wins. But here's the other part that I've been thinking about. I've been thinking about 2 things with this. Number one, obviously, is it enough to help the Texans get back on track and ultimately get back to the playoffs? They started 0-3 last year, 0-4 this year, got to the

0: playoffs last year. We'll see about this year. The other thing I started going to is at times, and you can't predict when these times are going to be, do we overvalue draft picks and not look for the proven guys as much as the unproven guys? The Arizona Cardinals would never get off of that. They could never get off of that fourth pick with Marvin Harrison. You couldn't pass up Marvin Harrison.
1: Yeah.
0: They just traded him. It's a few years later without any significant impact yet in the NFL.
2: But they did add another big-time touchdown scorer in Jeremiah Love. Right? So that's kind of how I look at it, right? They moved off of a guy that was a top-five pick. But they did add somebody in their offense that can seemingly make up for the volume of touches that are going out of the door.
0: Sure.
2: So I get why they made the decision. And here's the thing. We should applaud organizations that move off of guys that might be talented but not necessarily a fit for what the coach and the staff want to do.
0: I agree with that.
1: Totally.
2: Yeah, and Marvin Harrison Jr. is clearly not a fit for what the Arizona Cardinals and Mike LaFleur want to do. And that's okay. It doesn't mean that he's a bad player. He's just not the right player for them. And they were still able to get some value. Because you are talking about a second round pick in next year's draft. A second round pick is a guy that should be a starter for your team a decade plus. So it is a valuable commodity. Not as valuable as a top five pick, but you still got some value in return.
1: Yeah, I loved it for both sides because both sides clearly need a spark. Marvin Harrison Jr. has not been what we expected of him in Arizona. No. He needs a spark. Going elsewhere likely will help that. And he goes to a place where he knows the quarterback. Outside of the start this year, they've been a team that's been in contention. Maybe this revitalizes him. And clearly the Houston Texans needed something. They needed some sort of an infusion of hope or positivity. And getting a win yesterday and getting Marvin Harrison Jr. to add to that offensive unit with CJ Stroud. Maybe this is something that starts to help their turnaround because it's been bad for them to start.
2: But turnaround to what, though? Like, to me, this trade was not about this season. I don't think the Texans are looking at it and say, hey, we started 0-3 last year. We're going to be able to reel off 10 straight wins. This was not a trade about this season. This trade was about the foreseeable future in Houston and determining the most important position in the franchise, which is the quarterback. Are we going to pay CJ Stroud what he's looking for? Market level deals for quarterback are $50+ million a year. Is that a place that we're willing to go with CJ Stroud? And we noticed the difference that we've seen in CJ Stroud's production when Nico Collins is in the lineup versus when Nico Collins is out of the lineup. And so this is, to me, as much about C.J. Stroud and making sure that you have a built-in hedge in case you're going to be missing Nico Collins, that C.J. Stroud has another target that he's comfortable throwing the football to. You already got proof of concept. You've seen what those guys did for years at Ohio State. So you know he's comfortable throwing to Marvin Harrison Jr. So now C.J. Stroud has zero excuses as to why he can't be productive this season.
0: One quick add-on. Seth Wickersham, great writer, wrote a story about the Denver Broncos in the offseason. And he comes on with us before the season, and he says, don't buy into Knicks versus Peyton. They're on the same team. Don't buy into the Texans versus Stroud now. This is for Stroud. Like, I think about what they've done for Stroud. They're giving him his favorite receiver in all of football. Like, I think that they are supporting the guy.
2: So you think it's a fait accompli that they're going to give him a market-level deal this coming offseason?
0: No. What I think is they want to be put in a position to do that because they're actually rooting for the guy. Like, this is not we've had conversations about what are the Eagles' real feelings towards Hurts and their Hurts towards the Eagles. There's questions, as crazy as that may sound. I don't have a question here. I think the Houston Texans want C.J. Stroud to be their franchise quarterback. I think they absolutely want to be put in a position where they're going to make him a highly paid guy. That's my belief.
2: I don't think you're wrong. I think this is reminiscent of what the Miami Dolphins did once upon a time, where they drafted Jalen Waddle
0: for Tua
2: in the first round for Tua, and then they went out and they signed Tyreek Hill for Tua. Remember, they did that back-to-back off seasons?
1: Yep.
2: They're saying, hey, we got to support this guy. He's got a special skill set. He needs the offense built around him with a specific type of personnel. I think that's what the Texans are trying to do with C.J. Stroud, minus the inflated or the bloated contract extension. So I just think that the Texans are trying to gather more information before they go to the place of giving C.J. Stroud a bag like Miami gave Tua a bag. You see how it tanked their franchise?
1: Totally.
2: I don't think the Texans have any appetite to do that to their team.
1: No, and they need to know on him. And the last time we saw him in a consequential position, he threw a million picks in the postseason.
2: Yeah, not great.
1: Not great.
2: Next,
3: number two.
2: This is from Peter King in studio with us last week. Mm. And it's around defensive pass interference being a spot foul. So here we go. DPI should be a 15-yard penalty instead of a spot foul. The NFL should adopt NBA-style rules with the take foul and allow the penalty to be at the discretion of the officials. If the DPI is intentional, let it be a spot foul. If it's incidental, make it a 15-yard penalty. Use replay assist to aid the officials on the field, similar to what we see the NBA do. Yesterday, replay assist helped to overturn a face mask penalty in the Jags-Eagles game. The NBA allows it when it comes to take fouls in terms of replay assist determining whether or not a player has a clear path to being able to score. The NFL can do the same thing with defensive pass interference. And as we saw in yesterday's game between the Eagles and the Jags, the NFL already has a precedent for using replay assist to help the officials that are on the field in that regard. But DPI as a 15-yard penalty instead of a spot foul. Too many games are turned with a spot foul on defensive pass interference, and I think we have a better way to penalize defensive backs on the whole in this game without generalizing every single defensive pass interference call.
0: So the other way, the way that you don't want, the way that we currently have, is so deep into the NFL play calling system, you need a ton of lead time now to fix this. Because, like, let's just say, like, oh, great idea, CC. Let's start next week, in theory. They can't do it because I think the way in which wide receivers and quarterbacks specifically are now taught and the way they execute throwing into pass interference.
2: Yeah, the underthrown deep ball.
0: They call it
2: the best weapon in football.
0: It's such a huge part of it that it's almost like Super Bowl is on February 14th on ESPN and ABC, Disney Plus. On February 15th, that ruling needs to happen. Of like, if they like it, you need that much lead time because I think it's that ingrained in systems.
2: Well,
0: now.
2: Yeah, I think this is an off-season change, but it's certainly something that the NFL should look at, the competition committee should discuss, and potentially move forward. Because as Peter King pointed out, when it's baked into the playbook of all of these offenses,
0: which it definitely is,
2: it's a problem. And it's already hard enough to play defense, especially defensive back in the NFL.
0: There is a counter, though.
2: Go for it.
0: If you beat me, I'm just going to tackle you.
2: Yeah, but that's where replay assist comes into play, right?
0: And because they rule it a spot foul?
2: Because it's a spot foul if it ends up being a situation where the defensive back knowingly decides to use pass interference to keep from giving up a touchdown. That's when you make it a spot foul. So again, there's going to be some subjectivity to it. I don't think it should be a challengeable offense for coaching staffs because we tried that a few years ago. It was a disaster. But it should be up to the discretion of the officials. Just like we saw replay assist help out in Jags-Eagles when it comes to a penalty on the field, you can do the same thing when it comes to defensive pass interference. There is no good reason not to try this because pass interference being a spot foul as a generalization seems overly punitive to these defensive backs.
0: I'll ask Dan Quinn and Nick Sirianni. They're on the competition.
2: Oh, my
0: God. Those are the guys I want to go to on this.
2: Oh, my God. Next.
3: Number one.
2: Oregon State freshman Jesse Legree is the best player in college football that no one talks about. Legree leads FBS in receiving yards and touchdowns. He's got 12 of them things already. He's recorded 100-plus receiving yard games in 6 straight games, while no other FBS player has done so in more than two. Legree is the first player with 6 straight games of 100-plus receiving yards and a touchdown since 2016. For context, Legree and Jeremiah Smith are 2 of the 5 FBS players since 2000 to produce 900 receiving yards and 10 receiving touchdowns through his team's first 6 games. Before them, the last player to do so was also Oregon State's Brandon Cooks in 2013. The others are Oklahoma State's Justin Blackman in 2010 and Michael Crabtree in 2007. All first-round picks, by the way.
0: Mm-hmm.
2: Legree probably won't finish his career at Oregon State because of NIL and transfer portal, but man, I can't think of a wide receiver having a better individual start to their college football career than Jesse Legree.
0: Well, when you say people aren't talking about him, now is the first time I've heard of him. So now we're going to...
2: Really?
0: I don't know who he is. I'm not going to claim I know the Oregon State wide receiver. My first thought is what you just said. What school is he going to be on next year? No, I'm serious. It's not fair to Oregon State,
1: but
0: that's my...
1: People have been talking about him as in... like a Heisman case for him because he's been so good.
2: He should be in consideration for the Heisman. You saw him strike the pose this weekend? Ha! Yeah, he's that good. He's like that. He's like, but nobody knows because he's playing at Oregon State.
1: Right. But he's being talked about, as you said, in the same breath as Jeremiah Smith.
0: Well, so is this
2: putting up better numbers than Jeremiah Smith, certainly.
0: And by the way, one of those guys, Brandon Cooks, had a touchdown yesterday for the Niners.
2: Yeah, he did. Brandon Cooks scored so many touchdowns for so many
0: different teams, too.
2: Yeah, it's crazy.
0: Is this all that's right with college football in your mind or wrong? And what I mean by that is Oregon State has become, as crazy as it sounds, a smaller school relative to college football. So what happens is when you have a guy outperforming his contract like this, he's going to get big offers with big money. Is that a great thing? Or, oh, no, he should stay at Oregon State for 4 years, 3 years, whatever, until he's draft eligible.
2: No, I think he should go and get the money. What do you mean? I'm a capitalist, sir. I love money.
0: But I'm asking you the system. Is that what's great about this? People are fighting back against the system.
2: I love the fact that it's a free market system and players can go to the highest bidder year over year.
0: Right.
2: Think about it. You have free agency every single year in college football. This is better than the pros. The money is not as big. But listen, you can reset your market year over year. This is awesome for the players. This is not something that they should give up.
0: That's why I brought it up. So all the arguments against what's going on, here's a young man that should be for what's going on because he's going to have better opportunities for himself and his family potentially.
2: Yeah, I mean, he's playing right now for what is it? It feels like a defunct conference in the Pac-12.
0: Smalls.
2: Can they still call themselves the Pac-12? There's not 12 teams.
0: Are they in the Pac-12?
2: Well, yeah. I mean, it's the Pac-12.
0: No, Oregon State, though.
2: Yeah.
0: They are?
2: Yeah.
0: Right.
2: It's the Pac-12, but they have
0: what? Well, there's a couple of teams. Like, Washington State got left out initially.
2: It's the Pac-12, but they have 9 teams.
0: Well, that's what I'm saying. They initially, some of these guys got left out. All right. Coming up.
1: I hate that.
0: Who gets blamed for 28-3? The coach. It's not Dan Quinn. It's Kyle Shanahan, who's much better than almost everyone else right now. We'll get into his team coming up next. We're on Sportsmanlike, presented by Progressive Insurance.
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6: Your weather forecast for today, foggy and very warm with a high of 82. Tonight, clear and warm with the low of...
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0: pressured. Uh-oh, get out of there. Rolls out to the left. Brock still looking, throws, and it is caught! Cooks got it! His first catch is a 49er, and the 49ers take the lead back.
1: KNBR, Niners Radio Network, with their enormous win over the Seattle Seahawks in what we thought was going to be, going into the day, the most interesting NFC story. Then Dan Quinn and Nick Sirianni happened with Washington and Philadelphia, with Washington ending their game with zero field goal attempt, and Philadelphia, for some reason, giving Jacksonville a chance to return the ball to create a game-winning field goal attempt.
2: I honestly don't know which one is worse. I don't know which one is worse.
1: It's enormous. I mean, it's an enormous story.
2: There's one that's bad, but I guess you have to go with the one where the team lost, right? It has to be Nick Sirianni's because your team lost. At least with Washington, you could say, it's poor game management, but we didn't lose the game.
3: Both bad. Both coaches maladaptive, but Nick Sirianni.
4: Word of the day.
3: Maladaptive is not our word of the day.
2: I actually don't blame you because I would have went there too.
1: Maladaptive. Where do you even find a word like
2: sounds
1: that?
2: Sounds like a dinosaur.
3: You don't know a maladaptive. In the sky. Right? A maladapter.
2: A maladapter.
1: What the heck is that?
3: What, a pterodactyl?
2: Something you plug your PlayStation into.
3: What is it, a pterodactyl?
2: A maladapter.
3: A maladapter. I thought this weekend, just an aside, I'm so sick of charging stuff. My phone, AirPods, computer, iPad. I am sick of charging stuff.
2: But you know what the problem is with the chargers? They all have different ports.
3: It's so annoying.
2: It's not like a universal charger. It's like, hey, you charge all of your devices with this one type of device.
3: Right.
2: It's a USB, a USB-C. There's so many different types of ports when it comes to these chargers. Can we just have a universal charger?
3: Is that too much to ask for? I thought this weekend, I'm like, this is a slow march to death. Me just charging stuff every day. It's like, do I have a portable charger? Do I have my charger with me? I got to charge my Oura Ring. I got to charge these headphones. I'm sick of charging stuff.
4: Never seemed to.
2: But there's the thing, though. If you have so many different chargers, when you have portable chargers, you have to take all of them with you.
3: That's right.
2: You ain't got room in your bag for nothing else.
3: You know what I mean? It's just like, people always complain, oh, I have to cook dinner every night for the rest of my life. Add charging stuff to the mix. It's a constant struggle.
4: And then
3: the batteries on the phone, they just slowly get worse and worse and worse. I charge my phone to 100%. An hour later, we're talking 52. That thing drains so fast. I'm sick of it.
2: It's a racket, isn't it?
3: It really is. We need to band together. Give us a battery that lasts longer than an hour.
2: We have bad batteries, and then we have ever-changing charging ports. They just make you keep buying the chargers.
5: Big chargers trying to keep us down.
3: Big charger trying to keep us down?
5: Big chargers are 0-5.
2: Man. Making it hand over fist.
3: You'd think then that the L.A. chargers would be better.
2: Somebody needs to plug them in.
3: Is that what's going on? They don't have the right adapter?
2: Low battery for LA Chargers.
3: Man,
2: they on E right now. They are desert thirsty for a win.
1: You know what, CeCe?
3: Unbelievable.
1: You asked the question that has to be answered. We're going to do the Niners here, but we have to. Who was worse yesterday, Sirianni or Quinn? 888-SAY-ESPN, 888-729-3776. Which coaching decision was worse, Sirianni kicking the ball and allowing for a return with Philadelphia, or Dan Quinn deciding to let the clock run out to play for a tie? But can I just give a shout out to the Niners for that win yesterday? We're going to get the calls up on this. Can I just give a shout out to the Niners? Because that's the squad that I love. Do you know, thanks to Hembo, I had him look this up. I've been saying for a while, what's the most lethal duo in the NFL? Purdy and Trent Williams. Their record, when they both start, including the playoffs, 39-11, 28.7 points per game, 383 yards per game, 97-33 touchdown interception ratio, 71.9 QBR. You want to know the best duo in the NFL? Right there. That's the best duo. It's not Mahomes and Kelce. Well, I mean, it was Mahomes and Kelce. But these two guys, when Trent Williams is healthy, and the Niners beat the Seahawks 32-29 yesterday, Seattle turned the ball over a gazillion times. They had 21 points off of turnovers in the first half with all the fumbles. Sam Darnold, if he needs to carry the team, can he do it, right? He was the complimentary piece. To his credit last year, it was amazing, winning a Super Bowl, but it was run first, throw second, with arguably the best receiver in the sport.

0: JSN, but now their running backs are hurt. They fumble in the end zone. They're awful. It kind of needs to flip here, right? It kind of needs to flip where he needs to carry them and the running game needs to be complementary. Just saying.
1: Well, as long as the running game is not a detriment, man, you had Emmanuel Wilson and George Halani putting the ball on the turf.
0: In the end zone. Yeah.
1: Hey, come on, man. Like, when you run the football, it's supposed to be one of the safest things an offense can do. When it's a roller coaster ride, every time you decide you're going to hand it off, that's a problem. If that can't be the anchor for your offense, then you're lost. Especially with the way that Mike McDonald wants to play. I have never met a defensive-minded coach that doesn't love being able to run the football. It's why they drafted Jadarian Price in the first round.
0: And he's hurt, unfortunately.
1: And he's banged up, yeah. Right? Zach Charbonnet is not healthy yet. So, like, listen, yesterday's game was a game that the 49ers are supposed to win. And I say that because you saw the Seattle Seahawks not being able to run the football reliably with their two guys. And you see the host of injuries that they had to deal with. Not to say that the Niners didn't, but then also at the end of the game, JSN drops a pass on third down in his hands that would have gifted this ball to the Seahawks inside, well within field goal range. If the Seahawks hit that pass, then the results of the game could have been differently. They could have tied it up. We'll see what happens from there. But they didn't. You couple that with giving up 21 points off of turnovers, and that's a game that San Francisco is absolutely supposed to win. Now, credit to the Niners. They were able to do it despite the adversity, Dre Greenlaw getting kicked out of the game. But, man.
0: Well, for headbutting a guy with no helmet on, I mean, what are you doing, Dre?
1: Yeah, listen, you play on the edge, you live on the edge. Sometimes things like that happen. But the San Francisco 49ers were able to overcome it. They overcame Deebo Samuel getting hurt, all of those things. So, to me, based on the way the game went, it felt like a game that the San Francisco 49ers are supposed to win. Apparently, they have no problem going up to Seattle and winning because they did it at the beginning of last season. We'll have to see how this thing plays out. But if you're San Francisco, up 2.5 games on the Rams and the Seahawks is a pretty good spot to be in going into week 6.
2: And before we wrap up this convo, can we give some flowers to Mike Evans, who was great? 7 for 113, a touchdown. He's fully immersed in the Seattle-San Francisco rivalry. He's turning Diggs around to see who's talking junk to him on the field. He's talking about the rivalry after the game. He's just awesome.
0: Yep, that
2: he is so consistent, and he is so awesome.
0: Great soundbite after lots of curses, so we can't necessarily play it with him because he was what you just said about. He's like, I don't know who was jawing at me, and then I turned the guy around. I'm like, oh, you're on this team? Like, he didn't even know. All right, yeah, great win for the Niners. Concerns for the Seahawks as much as a Super Bowl champion can be concerned, obviously. 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All right, coming up. Worst day yesterday, Nick Sirianni or Dan Quinn? 888-SAY-ESPN, 888-729-3776. We'll answer that question next. 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
1: This will be a 58-yard attempt for Cam Little. Well within his lane. High snap. The ball is down, and the kick is...
2: It's good.
1: It's good. It's good, and Jacksonville just won. 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
3: 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I think our power performance of the week would be the Jaguars winning that game. Cam Little with the game-winning field goal against the Philadelphia Eagles in London. So we're asking the question, worst day yesterday. Dan Quinn, head coach, Commanders, 27 all in overtime. Commanders have the ball, field goal range. They decide, you know what, let's run some plays. Let's let the clock run out. We don't run around, Jaden, you're fast. Right? The clock runs out and it's a tie, right? Or Nick Sirianni's like, oh, you don't have a timeout. Let me give you a break on this. All right, I feel badly for you. You don't have a timeout. Let me kick off to you, not out of the end zone. Let me give you a chance for a return. And oh, by the way, we couldn't stop you earlier. So let me give you a big return. No? And you know what's even better? That sets up for that game-winning field goal there. Worst day, quick answer. Tons of calls on this at 888-SAY-ESPN. Smalls.
4: Sirianni.
3: Okay.
5: Sirianni.
3: All right. I think I go Sirianni because Quinn felt like a dead man walking before the season, and Sirianni has a Super Bowl caliber roster in theory, or did, and may lose that.
4: Also, imagine how we would have felt about the Eagles this morning if they go to London and they beat one of the hottest teams in the league in the Jacksonville Jaguars.
3: 100%. 100%.
5: Is that the worst coaching decision that we've seen in a non-loss for an NFL head coach?
3: That's an impossible question. Cam, you are Cam's our stats and information genius. Cam Pratt's going to have to figure that out. The worst situation.
5: The worst coaching decision in a non-loss.
4: Because they tied.
3: You know what's weird? 10 years ago. What year is this? 2026?
4: Yes.
3: I thought Joe Maddon did not manage a great World Series for the Cubs, and they won. I just remember thinking he made so many wrong moves and they still won the World Series. So that's my answer.
5: He made the right one with Martin Chapman out there as the closer.
3: Yeah, I don't know why that's what I think of, but that's my answer to your question.
4: Okay. Hayward, Spencer, Randall's speech.
3: Spencer in North Carolina, listening on Sirius XM. 80 worst day, Quinn or Sirianni, and why?
6: Okay, I think it's Quinn, and I'm going to give you three reasons. One, Washington has not improved from last year. They have continued to make the same inept decisions that show that he's in over his head. And it's like he still has flashbacks to everything that happened in Atlanta, and he doesn't make good coaching decisions. Two, you came into the season and already knew you were on the hot seat, and you haven't shown anything that says, I should keep my job. And three, you know, a few times I've ever heard an opposing coach make a comment like John Harbaugh, where after the game he said, I just wanted us to get off the field before they changed their mind, because I couldn't believe they made that decision.
3: Wow. So, yeah, those are good answers as to why Quinn... I think 28-3 does not stick with him. He was the head coach there.
4: Oh, it doesn't at all. We always attribute it to Kyle Shanahan. Fairly or unfairly?
3: It's unfair because let's say Kyle Shanahan in that game was making the worst calls you've ever seen in your life.
5: Yeah.
3: See, isn't it the head coach's decision to step in and say, whoa, hold on a second here.
5: Oh, 1,000%. That's why the head coach is wearing the headset even when the play caller is making the calls. So, yeah, I'm with you on that one. I think that caller's last point is probably the most astute when it comes to John Harbaugh saying he can't believe that they made that decision. And we saw last night Mike Tomlin criticize a contemporary and saying that he threw up in his mouth a little bit when he saw the way that that game ended. Again, I mean, I say this all the time, but it bears repeating, good players can't overcome bad coaching. And yesterday, the Washington Commanders players did enough to be able to win a football game. Especially when you looked at what the defense did in overtime. Deron Payne punching out that football on Scatterboo, Settle being able to recover it. They basically gave you new life after your offense did nothing with it their first possession in overtime. Mm-hmm. They did enough to be able to win that football game. And you took that from them by not having better situational awareness. That's disappointing.
3: Patrick in St. Louis, listening on Sirius XM. 80 worst day yesterday. Sirianni or Quinn?
6: this morning, guys, this isn't even close, and this is why when Mr. Canty tells you guys about Nick Sirianni, Ms. Marlman and Mr. Cohen, just listen to the man, because he knows
3: right.
6: his ball.
3: You're right. We're wrong today.
4: That's right.
6: This is absolutely egregious. The only way you could lose the game is the way that the Eagles lost the game. It's easily Nick Sirianni, and those are the type of losses that lead to more losses and can lose a lot. And again, Mr. Canty is way more qualified to speak into this than I am. But when you work your tail off the way that those players do, and you're down that many guys going into a game overseas against that good of a football team in the Jaguars, and you lose a game like that, now when games get tight, now I'm looking at my coach and I'm thinking, are you going to put me in the best positions to win a football game? Because now I have evidence that you won't. Thank you for taking my call.
3: Yeah, I mean, very fair all around. And listen, Smalls and I have made a point from the beginning of the show today. Go back on the podcast and listen. We are not going to defend Sirianni, and CeCe can dance all over us today on this one.
5: Can I ask y'all a question? If the Eagles don't make the playoffs, is Nick Sirianni's job security in jeopardy?
3: Yes, absolutely. Absolutely. Now, there's reasons behind it because of all the injuries, but go ahead.
4: Yeah, but still. The question has been out there for some time. What does Nick Sirianni do well?
5: And you guys have defended him, though.
4: Because y'all have defended him. The superpower is winning. He wins. If that's not there, then what's the question?
5: And I guess not winning and him being the reason that you aren't winning is what pushes it over the top in your minds? Because it sounds like you guys are pivoting with Nick Sirianni a little bit.
3: Well, I'm frustrated. I can tell. Like, see, how I look at it is I watch every Patriots game as a Patriots fan. Say what you want about Vrabel, and I know there's a ton to say. I'm never worried about situational moments. Ever.
5: He's not going to do what Nick Sirianni did.
3: Ever.
4: Right.
3: And so he doesn't coach the offense. He also doesn't coach the defense.
5: Yeah.
3: He worries about the situational moments. So for the coaches that are not specifically calling the plays on one side of the ball.
5: Game management has to be a strong suit.
4: So that's where I get a little worried for Nick Sirianni as well. Because if you can't point to one specific thing that he does well, that's a problem. If we're saying, well, the answer to that is that he wins and guys love to play for him. Well, we're talking about back-to-back weeks where he's had gas. Yesterday was particularly bad. He took, you know, obviously the blame for that. But then you have Jalen Hurts come out and say, that stuff's out of my control. Essentially, verbally throwing his coach under the bus. So if you're not winning games, you're actually putting your team in position to lose games and you lose the locker room. That's not a good place for them to be. You don't want your head coach, when you ask the question, what do they do well? That answer should not be in canoe.
3: In what?
4: In canoe.
3: In a canoe?
4: In canoe.
5: That's what I thought she said. I would make him take a canoe from the UK back to Philly. George Washington across the Delaware in a canoe.
3: Big Dom throws him in a canoe. Go.
5: Make him take a canoe from London.
3: Hey, Dom, where's Nick? I put him in a canoe.
4: He's still on his journey back home. He's in canoe. In canoe means unknown. You don't want the best quality of your head coach to be in canoe.
3: Yeah, like now I'm just thinking about what like Big Dom is responsible for. So Dom puts him in a canoe, and then Magic Johnson, anybody he calls is going to pick up, right?
4: Of course.
3: All of a sudden, Big Dom looks at his phone and says, Magic Johnson. He says, hey, that canoe you put Sirianni in, can you put Quinn in there also? Adrian in St. Louis listening on 101 ESPN.
4: In like the George Washington attire with like the wig, the powdered wig and the hat in canoe.
3: Oh, boy. Yo, Adrian.
7: What's happening? All right, I'm going to actually, we have to say Dan Quinn. I mean, with Nick Sirianni, at the end of the day, he actually gave his players a chance. He, you know, he said, I'm going to kick the ball. I need you guys to make a play. They had about a 50-50 chance. Dan Quinn, it was like, we have a 95% chance of failure, and I'm drunk in Vegas, so let's just roll the dice.
5: But, Adrian, let me ask you a question. Why take the 50-50 chance in kicking the ball off in the landing zone? That doesn't even make sense. You got a 100% chance of winning the game if you kick it out of bounds. It don't matter where you kick it. It literally did not matter. You could kick it out of bounds and give them the ball on the 40. You could kick it through the back of the end zone, wherever you kicked it. As long as you didn't kick it in the field of play, you were essentially guaranteed a win because they had no timeouts. So I don't understand why you even take the risk.
7: Players to make a tackle, but why are they in the NFL?
5: But why? Why put your players in that situation where you don't have to?
7: Because you're putting your players in a position to do the job.
5: No. They don't have to. No, their job is already done. They've already won the game. All you have to do is kick the ball out of bounds. You cannot lose if you kick the ball out of bounds. There's literally no path to losing. So why ask them to make a tackle when you can say nobody has to make a tackle by kicking the ball out of bounds?
7: And the results, because if they would have kicked it and stopped the clock and then they threw a Hail Mary, then it's, well, why didn't you kick the ball and run the clock out? Either way, if they would have scored, it would have been somehow his fault. It was a 50-50 chance no matter what. But, you know.
5: You're not throwing a Hail Mary from the 35-yard line, sir. You're not. What'd you say?
7: We've seen crazier stuff.
5: No, we haven't. No, we've not seen somebody throw a Hail Mary from the 35-yard line. No. No, we haven't. Quite literally, we haven't. So, I don't understand why would you put your players in that situation?
3: I think the funniest part about this whole thing, by the way.
5: I don't understand that. That is wild to me.
3: Outside of Sirianni and Quinn in a canoe, which at Ebco Radio, you could see that. The funniest part is you're actually suggesting for the Eagles to commit a penalty as a better option.
5: Yes.
3: That's the funniest part about all of it. Clearly, those two teams, not the best around. 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

0: over it with Pat the producer.
1: Bryce Harper's walking into the Hall of Fame. Already a two-time MVP.
2: Doesn't mean you're getting...
1: Did you guys see that the LA Marathon was giving out medals for people after 18 miles if they wanted to quit?
3: So they rewarded people for quitting early?
1: I think vodka sauce is better than red sauce in almost every situation.
4: If you're telling me the red sauce doesn't compare to the vodka sauce, you're not having the right red sauce.
1: Lasagna with vodka sauce? Woo!
5: I'm over it. I'm sick and tired and over it.
1: Get a life.
2: Yes, each and every day at this time, our producer and Philadelphia Eagles fan, Pat Costello, gives us items in and around sports, entertainment, his life that he is over. Pat.
1: I'm sorry, Smalls and Cantor. Are you interrupting you guys? Or?
4: Sorry. We're just talking.
3: No, we just had the live look at Sirianni and Dan Quinn on the boat
4: in
3: coming into New York Harbor.
4: The unknown.
3: They made it back.
1: Yeah, I wish he wouldn't have made it back. I wish they would have left him in London because I'm done with him.
4: You're done.
1: I'm just so exhausted with Nick Sirianni. I've defended him and defended him and backed up his resume and explained why I think he's a good coach, even though I don't like his personality at all. And I just can't do it anymore. You guys were just talking about was it worse for Quinn or Sirianni thing yesterday? It's Sirianni by far. Like, why? He's actively losing you games. Mm. I think the Commanders thing was Jaden Daniels not knowing the situation and Jaden Daniels messing up more than Dan Quinn, like, having a bad play call, because he seemed as surprised as anybody at what happened. I just can't keep going with Nick Sirianni anymore.
2: I mean, it's completely understandable. And here's the crazy thing is, here's the crazy thing. If you actually say what went wrong with yesterday with the Eagles and you're not allowed to bring up the final 8 seconds, I think you have a plethora of items that left me scratching my head. His fourth down calls I thought were awful at times, never playing field position. Jalen Hurts shotgun in the fourth down on a run, not using Damian Pierce earlier in terms of short yardage when he's a way more physical back than Will Shipley before he got hurt. Like, there were a million examples. I mean, even Trotter getting thrown out on the first, and the kickoff was embarrassing. There's two Brian Thomas Jr.'s on the Jaguars. I learned that yesterday.
3: It's crazy.
2: I got so confused on that.
3: The Damian Pierce thing is interesting. I thought they tried to get him involved, but he was dropping the ball when they got it to him in the flats. Like Will Shipley was fine. I don't think the running game was the biggest issue because they were having so much success with the short passing game. And here's the thing. The Jaguars came with a lot of zero pressure looks, and contrary to what we saw in the first couple of weeks of the season, the Eagles actually had answers for it this time around, right? They had the quick passing game. They were getting the ball out to Dontavian Wicks. They got it out to Mekhi Lemon on the speed outs. Like there were actually answers when they came with overload pressures, which was a good sign. And I got to give Nick Sirianni some credit for that. And offensive coordinator Sean Mannion. The NFL is a copycat league. Everybody is going to do the things that they saw you struggle with the weeks prior. And the Eagles had answers for it, which is what makes what happened at the end of the game so maddening. They actually took strides. They actually made improvements on the offensive side of the ball in the second half. But the fact that you lost the game, and essentially the only way you could lose a game, is egregious.
1: At some point, we're going to have a conversation about Sean Mannion because I'm just not sure.
2: Oh, you're already out on him.
1: I'm not totally out, but I'm getting there.
3: Pat, can I ask you a question? Was it better yesterday?
1: Historically bad in the second half. They're going to have the worst second half offense in the history of the sport.
3: Was it better? But I'm just asking a question.
6: It was not better. It was better on the final drive, but other than that, they did absolutely nothing in the second
1: half. Their second half was atrocious.
6: Yeah.
3: Didn't they score in the first possession in the second half?
6: No, they were up 14-7 heading into halftime. They did not move the ball whatsoever. They had about 6 three and outs, I think, until the final drive when they finally got something going.
2: That's the point, is like they have all of these things that you would critique Sirianni for before you even get to the final decision on the kickoff. And by the way, kickoff coverage, like the players are supposed to do their job too. In a way, you're supposed to bail someone out in that spot, and they couldn't do that.
1: That shouldn't even have been in that spot.
2: I'm not disagreeing with you at all.
1: I don't understand. I was frustrated all day.
6: And the Jaguars.
1: That was the worst part about it being in London, is that I just had to be frustrated all day.
6: The rest of the day.
4: Yeah, you ruined your morning was ruined. Therefore, your day is ruined.
6: Mm. And Liam Cohen was pretty terrible too. He kept giving the Eagles like reasons chance to win the game with, like, the goal line decisions were bad, and the Eagles' defense was stepping up.
3: The goal line decision right before the half was ridiculous.
6: So ridiculous. I wasn't sure what they had another crazier stand later in that game. So, the Jaguars tried to hand the Eagles the game, and eventually they finally did when Jalen Hurts made some great plays at the end. And then just to rip it right back 5 seconds later, like, I've had many highs and lows as an Eagles fan, but never in that short succession.
3: But you had to figure, right? Across the pond in London, a coach named Liam was going to win.
4: Just felt right.
6: It was only, right.
3: You just had to know, right?
6: They have residency there, so.
2: And they're staying there for next week.
3: Good luck, Texans.
2: Yeah. Next one, Pat.
6: Oy.
1: I climbed a second mountain. I'm a two-time mountain climber.
4: Wow.
1: Here was the thing that annoyed me about climbing this mountain. I got to the top of it, and there was a parking lot. I could have just driven. Didn't need to climb.
6: What's the point of that?
1: That's what I'm wondering, what the point of the hike is if you could just drive to the top of the mountain.
4: Exercise?
1: I guess.
4: Exploration?
1: I guess.
6: It's about the journey, not the destination.
1: That's right. No, it was about the destination.
2: Coach Saban, well done.
6: Thank you.
1: It wasn't about the journey. I only cared about the destination, and the destination I could have parked at.
6: But then you would have only been a one-time mountain climber, not a two-timer.
4: That's true.
6: Now you're a two-timer.
4: Some were saying could it be a trend.
2: You would have been at the top of the mountain twice, but not a two-time mountain climber?
1: Yeah.
2: Got it.
3: But can't you add a third trip up a mountain? Because you did go to the ECHC one year, and Evan Cohen does live at the top of a mountain.
6: That was really your first mountain climb, Pat.
1: It was.
2: He didn't walk, he drove.
6: You drive part of the way, and then you walk the rest of the way.
3: You have to walk up the driveway.
6: Yeah.
3: Like, it's not.
6: That's its own mountain.
3: It's its own mountain.
1: Walking up that driveway at the end of the night.
2: I did get pitched something yesterday by some of the people that were at ECHC to not have hibachi moving forward, and that have the professional chefs making different things. Literally happened yesterday.
3: I actually like the idea that you came up with a few weeks ago where we have a food truck bonanza.
2: Yeah, we could do that.
3: Like, just have a bunch of food trucks. I mean, the ice cream truck is chef's kiss.
6: So it's the ECFTB now, the Evan Cohen Food Truck Bonanza?
4: Yeah.
6: That doesn't really roll off the tongue.
4: Will it just, in perpetuity, be ECHC?
2: Yeah, that's fine.
6: It's a hibachi cookout, and there's no hibachi.
4: There's no hibachi there. Yeah. It's fine.
2: We can just bring the sauce.
4: But it's just like the spirit of hibachi.
6: It's great sauce.
3: Ginger sauce.
1: Put it on our ice cream.
3: Exactly. Ginger sauce and somebody there with the Saki Super Soaker.
2: No, we could pass on that one, I think. Next one, Pat.
4: Hold on, Pat. Sorry, how was the hike? Was it challenging?
1: It was tougher than the first one, for sure.
4: Okay, good.
6: Moving on up.
4: That's right. Good. So step you are class. Becoming more of a mountain climber.
3: There you go.
1: I am wildly out of shape, is what I'm learning, doing these
4: really?
1: Hikes. Yeah.
6: Pat and I also went to the same Apple Harvest Festival yesterday and did not see each other.
4: Did you hang?
6: No, I just said we did not see each other.
4: Well, he was in my ear giving us the countdown.
6: Oh, sorry.
4: I missed it, my bad.
2: But did you hang out?
6: No, we did not see each other.
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25: 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Along with Michelle Smallman, Chris Canty, Evan Cohen with you. 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Each of us have a round of one-liners. 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
3: Here we go. In a down-to-the-wire finish, Snoop and the Birds clip the Falcons in OT to put the word out there that Baltimore is back up in the AFC North.
26: Put the word out there. I like what you did there. Very good. Shout out The Wire.
25: I don't know what you're talking about.
26: You've never seen The Wire?
3: The Wire, the show?
25: No. I know it's amazing, and somebody referenced it to me 2 Fridays ago, and I was like, I gotta tell you, I don't know what you're talking about right now.
3: Okay, so Snoop is a character that's in The Wire. And then, of course, Idris Elba's character.
25: I love him.
3: Exactly. And he has a famous line. He says, I want you to put the word back out there that we back up. So that was a play on that.
26: You would like The Wire.
25: I know.
3: You would love The Wire.
25: Yeah.
26: Very well done, CC. Very good.
3: Thank you. I appreciate it.
25: Give credit to this Snoop, Huntley, for doing his job. Lamar Jackson out. They win 30-23 in overtime. Doesn't turn the ball over. Has 3 total touchdowns, 2 passing, 1 rushing. Do your job. That was the ultimate do your job kind of game. They're 4-1 now, first place in the division. Browns lose to the Jets yesterday. They're no longer in first place. Last place, by the way, would be the Bengals. Go ahead, Smalls.
26: No, but it's good when you're the Ravens and you're, God forbid, you know, Lamar Jackson's out. What's going to come of the team? You feel like Snoop Huntley is not a backup because he has been in those moments for you. You saw him win 2 big games last year down the stretch against the Bears and the Packers. That was the messaging coming out of Baltimore all week long, that they were confident in him. And credit to him because he went out there and delivered for his team in a big primetime win.
3: No doubt. Next.
21: Browns at Jets.
3: Here we go. The Browns were Schmidt out of luck as special teams blunders loomed large in the Jets' fourth quarter comeback.
7: Are you doing the Dak here we go on purpose?
3: What do you mean?
7: Isn't that what he does? Like, what is the thing that Dak
3: here
7: does?
3: We go.
7: Yeah, it's like, I didn't know if you were doing that. I'm like, wait, what, am I missing
3: I
7: like that?
3: You know what? I'm going to do that from now on.
7: I like that.
3: For my one-liners, it's like always going to be the Dak Prescott. Like here we go.
26: Here we go.
3: I'm always going to start
7: you know
3: with
7: what
3: that.
7: My biggest takeaway about the Jets-Browns yesterday? Outside of Jets having 8 sacks, David Bailey having 3 of them. Rookie, unbelievable.
3: Yeah.
7: I have 2 friends that went to that game.
26: Why?
7: That's my point. Separately, 2 people that don't even know each other. Why would you go to that game in the rain?
26: Yeah.
7: The Jets and the Browns. That's rough. That is. But I'll tell you, good job by the Jets because despite the record, a game you have to win. And bad job by the Browns because if you're going to act as if you're potentially going to win a division, you got to beat the Jets.
3: There were 2 game records on that field yesterday, 1 for each team. David Bailey for the New York Jets and Quincy Williams, who used to play for the Jets, who was with the Browns.
7: Who called his shot. He said he would do that.
3: He forced 3 fumbles in yesterday's game.
7: He got one crazy
3: on Kenyon Sadiq. He got one on Braylon Allen. And I think he forced one on Geno. He was unbelievable yesterday in a losing effort, but he was amazing.
7: Jets are 2-3. Like,
3: yeah.
7: It's fine. It's fine.
3: Well, they had to get that win. Remember, we said that.
7: That was
3: a win that you had to have, right? In order to have tangible signs of progress, you have to be able to beat the Cleveland Browns at home.
26: No doubt.
7: So let's do the no context retroactive hypothetical. If I told a Browns fan you're going to be 3-2 after 5 before the season, sign me up. If I told a Jets fan you're going to be 2-3 before the season after 5, sign me up. Both no context. Actually in pretty good
3: spot. But here's the great thing. Aaron Glenn won a fourth quarter game where his team had to come from behind. That was huge. I thought after the Geno fumble, where I think it was Carson Schwessinger that forced the fumble, I thought the game was over at that point. But then they had the special teams blunder, the high snap where Bojorquez misses it. The Jets end up recovering. And it ends up being a situation where they get go-ahead points and Cleveland allowed their first rushing touchdown of the season to Braylon Allen yesterday. So, that was impressive to me because Aaron Glenn has spit the bit when it comes to game management, especially at home. We remember that week 2 loss to the Packers.
26: Yeah.
3: Yesterday, he didn't get in the way of his team being able to have success. So, credit to him. Next.
0: Lions at Cardinals.
3: Here we go. Cats maul the Cards in the Birdcage, scoring 7 straight possessions, including 6 touchdowns.
26: Remember when the Cardinals in week 1 beat the Chargers and we were like, oh, man, are the Cardinals going to be better than we expected them to be?
3: The Cardinals are going to be exactly who we thought they were.
26: That was more of an indicator.
3: Shout out to Dennis Green.
7: Yeah.
3: They are who we thought they were.
7: Yeah.
3: That was Chicago, Arizona.
7: They are who we thought they were.
26: There we go.
3: Exactly.
26: No doubt.
7: Boy, we have that too quickly. Almost. How do we have that one ready to go so quickly? It's fast.
3: You actually came up with a better one-liner than I had. It should be Denny Green's. They are who we thought they were.
26: Correct.
7: They are who we thought they were.
26: It turns out that game was more of an indicator of who the Chargers are, not who the Cardinals were.
3: No doubt.
7: Do you know that the Lions are averaging more points per game this year than the Bears? Just saying. Lions averaging more points per game than the Bears. And I'll ask this question.
3: If the Lions had a defense, boy.
26: Dang.
3: Super Bowl, here we come. If they had a defense.
26: A defense is rough.
7: I will ask this question, though, of you. Was this the first trade by the Cardinals or the last trade by the Cardinals?
26: Probably the first one.
7: So it's not just Marvin Harrison Jr. It's others exiting at some point here also.
26: Keep losing games.
3: Carson Beck has got to play at some point, right? The more games you lose, the more it makes sense to start planning for the future. Would somebody want Jacoby Brissett?
7: Yes.
26: For sure.
3: You had that answer too quick. Who is the team?
7: Oh, he can rejoin another QB battle that he had last year in Arizona. Minnesota. He and Kyler. You better be good. You better be good. Or Atlanta now. If Michael Penix is
26: out,
3: Jacoby Brissett is a professional quarterback.
7: Jacoby Brissett had a good relationship with Kevin Stefanski in Cleveland. Yeah. I'd rather have Jacoby Brissett than Tua. I don't think there's any question about that.
3: No question. No question.
7: All right.
3: Next.
0: Giants at Commanders.
3: Here we go. Maybe the only thing worse than fumbling the game away in OT is letting time expire in field goal range to win it.
7: Say it again.
3: Maybe the only thing worse than fumbling the game away in OT is letting time expire in field goal range to win it.
7: Letting time expire in field goal range. Think about that for a second. The Commanders at 27 all had a chance to just sit there and spike a ball to attempt a field goal. That's it. And they chose not to do that. Chose not to do that. Maybe strong, but you get the point. Brutal. Absolutely brutal.
3: I just don't understand it. If the goal was to run the clock down in order to make sure that that was the last play of the game, why didn't you just line up in formation after, I believe it was the second down play, spike the, like, snap the ball with 6 seconds left, clock it, and then there's four ticks on the clock to kick the game-winning field goal. Okay, I don't understand that.
7: Let's go through this very quickly here. They get the ball at, what, the 34-yard line. There's 55 seconds left. Give me the exact play and formation that has to be run.
3: What do you mean? The clock is running, so run the football. Whatever you want to do, you run the football.
7: So tight formation, nobody wide, just tight.
3: Run the football. Exactly. Even if you don't gain any yards, the whole point is to get the clock rolling.
7: Okay.
3: And then once the clock, you got 40 seconds
7: on the play. Which you don't have to do.
3: You got 40 seconds on the play clock. Let it click down, snap the ball, clock it. And then you're setting up the game-winning field goal. I don't understand why they played it the way that they did.
7: So you don't think dancing around was a better move?
3: No, I mean, I'm pretty sure it wasn't. You decided to tie the game. Like, you made a decision to tie the game. You gave the ball to Rashad White on a first down play with 55 seconds left. As soon as that play is over with, everybody at the line of scrimmage in formation, and it's understood that when we snap this ball, it's going to be a clock-it situation. Make sure that you're in the proper alignment so we don't have any type of infraction, because it's a running clock and you know it's a 10-second runoff if you do have a penalty. So you make sure that everybody is set up.
7: Even a 10-second penalty at 12 seconds left is better than what actually happened.
3: That's a great point.
7: A runoff is better than what they did.
3: That's actually a great point, because you snapped the ball with 12. I was like, God, I don't understand it. It does not make sense what the Washington Commanders did yesterday. It just does not make sense.
7: So I want to ask a question on this. I know you have one more.
3: Go ahead.
7: I have to ask a question. If Adam Schefter, out of nowhere today, reports that the Washington Commanders have parted ways with Dan Quinn, your level of emotion would be shock, surprise, understanding. Like, what would you say that emotion would be for you guys?
26: I would say surprise, just because of the timing. If you told me this after the season, not surprised at all. If they continue to lose and or tie games.
3: Yeah.
26: But I don't know. I would be a bit surprised now, especially with Jaden Daniels coming back, that they would do that in season like that.
3: I'm not letting my season get away from me. There's got to be some kind of accountability. I don't have a problem with firing Dan Quinn. And I go to the place, Ev, of, well, who's the coach on the staff that has experience that's done the job before? It's Anthony Lynn.
26: Oh, yeah.
3: Anthony Lynn is on that staff. Say what you want about him, but it can't be worse than yesterday.
7: You remember his special teams and with the Chargers?
3: Yeah, but do you remember? Did you?
7: Well, at least he would get them on the field to have a bad field goal attempt. You know what's crazy? You got one more, and it may equal the absurdity of this one.
3: Oh, there's no question about it. Next.
21: Eagles versus Jaguars in London, England.
3: Here we go. Jolly old St. Nick arrives early with a kick to get the game to the Jags on a London pitch.
7: Again, I'm going to do the same thing. Walk us through the right move. There's 8 seconds left. You're up 1 point. You're kicking the ball off. The Jaguars have no timeout.
3: Here's what you do.
7: Tell us what to do.
3: Here's what you do.
7: Mm-hmm.
3: You kick the ball out of bounds, preferably through the back of the end zone and give it to him on the 35. But even if you kick it out of bounds on the sideline, you give it to him on the 40. You line up in a prevent defense. You have both sidelines guarded so they can't throw a quick out and get out of bounds. And you make sure you have a lot of guys in the back at the end line in case Trevor Lawrence can get the football there. But we quite literally have not seen a Hail Mary from the 35-yard line. That was successful, right? I think the longest one was Aaron Rodgers from the minus 39-yard line in Detroit. That might have been the longest one we've seen. So, like, I'm going to make you try to throw a Hail Mary in that situation. Anything is better than what ended up happening yesterday, which is gifting the ball off of the kickoff returned into plus territory to Cam Little to set up a 57-yard game winner.
7: You said something, and I think people need to listen very closely on that. You said kick the ball out of bounds. There's two versions of out of bounds. Yeah. I want to confirm you mean both touchback through the end zone or even out of bounds like on the sidelines. Yeah. So it's a 5-yard difference, basically. Yes. That's insane. It's insane what happened yesterday, both with Philly and Washington. How do we go about explaining these things? We will try to. Coming up, we're on Sportsmanlike, presented by Progressive Insurance.
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6: Your weather forecast for today, foggy and very warm with a high of 82. Tonight, clear and warm with the low of...
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0: Kevin, Canty, and Michelle are unsportsmanlike.
1: Play fake. Daniels is going to run to his left, cuts back, and dives ahead to the 25. Now they got it down the football. We're down to 4, 3, 2, 1. Game should be over. And we're going to have a tie. And the Giants rejoice as if they won.
2: You might as well, because...
3: the end of the game.
1: The Giants and Commanders have played 7 overtime games in their history. Each team has 2 wins, and they've just played to their 3rd tie.
4: Bob Papa, Carl Banks, Giants Radio Network, in the tie against the Commanders. Let's walk through the assumed emotions. Bob was initially miserable because the Giants are about to lose on a field goal when Cam Scatterbo previously fumbled the ball. Then as the broadcast and the play-by-play continued, I think Bob realizes, wait, what the heck are they doing? And then Carl Banks is like laughing at them. For anybody who doesn't know, Carl Banks, one of the best linebackers of his era, was a Super Bowl champion, great, great football player, and known as one of the smartest players out there. He's like, what are these idiots doing out there? I mean, if we're going to translate what we think they think in that moment, that was unbelievable. Unbelievable. What we saw yesterday with these two teams, the Giants and the Commanders, 27 all, that's, they finish in a tie. I mean, we're looking at it today. The NFC East has the Cowboys losing on Thursday Night Football to an undrafted rookie free agent.

0: Yeah, but here's the thing. Somebody's got to win the division. So who's that going to be? Who do we feel good about being able to get that done today?
1: Well, it's an interesting thought. There's a theme, I think, in the NFL. So I'm going to tie it back to that. I think there's a theme of, wait, you allowed them to stay alive? Like, do you realize that the Bills lose tonight to the Rams on Monday Night Football? The Patriots are in first place. You realize that the Packers, I know Smalls does, and I'm saying this facetiously, the Packers are 3-2, second place, with the tiebreaker against the Bears.
2: And Mike is coming back.
1: At some point here, yeah. The Falcons are horrible when they're horrible and great when they're great. They're 2-3. They're still right in the mix. For first place, the Panthers are 2-2 in that division, right? So there was one more I had. Oh, the Ravens. The Ravens are 4-1, and Lamar's hurt.
2: Right.
1: So, in other words, my default answer is you kind of have kept the Eagles alive somehow. The Eagles have had horrible loss after horrible, destroyed by Case Keenum on Monday Night Football, Bears. Then they blow a 20-10 lead against the Rams. Then have that debacle yesterday.
0: So can I ask you a question? In the NFC East in week 5, who had the worst non-win?
2: It has to be the Eagles.
0: The Eagles? I mean, the Cowboys had a rookie quarterback at home on a short week in his second start.
1: Andrews
0: or Dan Quinn, or maybe both.
2: But here's why I say the Eagles. Because, I mean, what we saw between the Giants and the Commanders, confounding, of course.
0: Yes.
2: Both those teams we don't necessarily think are in contention. The Cowboys losing to a backup quarterback, an undrafted backup quarterback, awful. Don't get me wrong, awful. But you could argue short week and the Cowboys kind of do those things. The Eagles going to London, after everything that we had said about this offense, Jalen Hurts, the ineffectiveness in the second half, you go over to London, where the Jaguars seemingly have a permanent residence, and beat one of the hottest teams in the NFL, the narrative on you changes significantly.
0: And the quarterback would have put together a game-winning drive.
2: Correct.
0: At the end.
2: That
0: when they have not been able to do anything in the second half.
2: Bingo. And that would have been, as we sit here today, one of, if not the, maybe the Packers over the Bears, based on how poor they've looked to start the season. But yep, that would have been one of the best wins of the weekend. And we would have felt significantly different about this team, even with all the injuries that they've amassed. But instead, it's their head coach that has a management gaffe that puts them firmly in a position to lose that game. And then you have Jalen Hurts at the podium saying, you know, essentially, don't look at me. That's his problem. I don't know. That went from one of what would have been arguably the best win of the weekend, one of the best wins of the weekend, to definitively the worst, in my opinion. Worst loss.
1: As someone that has been more positive, way more positive than negative on the Eagles, meaning me, I look at their next 8 games and say, why can't they win all of them? I don't think they're going to have an 8-game winning streak. Let me be clear on that. I'm saying if you look at their schedule, their next 8 games are not impossible. And Jalen Hurts can say, don't look at me. Everyone's going to still look at him. I promise you. But
2: why is that?
1: What? The Panthers, the Cowboys, at the Commanders, the Giants, the Steelers, at the Cowboys, at the Cardinals, Colts. Those 8 games, they are capable in theory. I know what you're going to say. I'm going to say of winning all of them. Go ahead.
0: They're capable of losing those games too, man.
1: I'm
0: they're
1: fully
0: only,
1: aware.
0: Their only wins are against the Commanders and the Titans this season.
1: But CC, they're still alive. They're still alive. Oh, if we're going to play that game, then throw the Bengals under the bus.
0: Through week 5.
1: How about the Bengals?
0: One win.
1: The worst win resume? The Bengals beat the Bucks, the Texans, and the Dolphins.
0: They got one win between those three teams?
1: Two now.
0: Two wins?
1: Because the Texans got one yesterday. Right? Right. Yeah, the Bucks.
3: Yes.
1: Yeah.
0: The Bucks. Yeah. The Bucks. That's right. The Bucks beat the Cowboys. Yeah.
2: And the Eagles beat the Commanders by 2 points, and they beat the Titans by only 4 points.
1: They stink, but somehow, some way.
2: So those weren't even like. They're still convincing.
0: They did a comeback last second win against the Titans.
2: Yikes.
1: Smalls. If I told you the Eagles navigated away to just surpassing the Giants, who are ahead of them. Is that impossible?
0: I don't know. With Jameis Winston playing the way he's playing? You got good Jameis yesterday. 300 yards passing, a couple of tuds, no picks.
2: Yeah, but with him, what goes up must come down. So expect
0: no
2: a bad
0: question.
2: Game.
0: No question. It's coming.
1: So ESPN
0: you can set your watch to it.
1: Analytics. This is interesting.

0: This will fit right into the narrative, that's for sure, of like, you better do it, right? Per ESPN Analytics, chances to win the NFC East. Cowboys 63%, ooh. Eagles 21%.
1: How are the Cowboys at what?
0: 63.
1: How are they at 63%? They have the same amount. They have the same amount of wins as the Eagles. How are they? How is it the same percentage? How is it 63% and they got the same amount of wins as the Eagles?
2: And I like the Eagles' schedule better than the Cowboys, too, based on what you just outlined. I just looked up the Cowboys' schedule. They got some tougher games in that
1: stretch. How is that possible?
0: There are too many teams that have been given lifelines that I wonder if we're going to look back at this early portion of the season and wonder if some of these other teams that don't fare well late allowed these teams to stick around for too long. Like, your Packers are right there.
2: I know.
0: Right? My Patriots could be in first place after tonight. That makes people ready to write off Drake May.
1: Huh? He's claiming them now.
0: Oh, stop it.
1: You were ready to write them off. You were concerned. You had angst.
0: Do you know how many injuries they have?
1: I do know.
0: They're more banged up yesterday. I just think when you look around the league, we're going to look back at the first 4 or 5 weeks and say, I can't believe this team was given the leeway or the room to hang around. I think there's, even the Giants, let's say the Giants go on and win the division. Mm-hmm. How many games did the Giants, where you're like, oh my God, I can't believe how poorly they're playing. And they're 3-1-1.
1: If you would have told me the Giants lose their starting quarterback in week two and they're going to be 3-1-1 in first place in the division after week five, I would have said no shot. No shot. But even at 3-1-1, FBI is not giving the Giants a chance at being able to win this division.
2: Really?
1: No.
0: You know, the one team in the one division, you're like, okay, well, they're not. None of these teams are hanging around and they could run away with it. I think it's Jacksonville after yesterday.
2: Yeah.
0: They didn't play their best game at all, obviously. The Colts are 2-3. The Texans are 1-4. The Titans are 0-5. Jacksonville, with a win next week against the Texans, if they drop them to 1-5, and if somehow Tennessee upsets Indy, no one's hanging around in that division.
1: Yeah, Jacksonville has an 87% chance to win the division, according to our FBI.
0: I'd go higher.
1: They could have the division wrapped up before Thanksgiving.
0: Yeah, and San Francisco's been amazing. Seriously,
1: this could be over for Jacksonville. Like, it could just be playing for the number one seed in the AFC. Mm-hmm. I think that's the territory that the Jaguars are in right now.
0: Nunez tells me that the Niners are huge favorites to win the division. Here's the difference,
1: though. They're favored in every single game they have left on the schedule.
0: And no one roots for them on this show more than I do because I love the quarterback and the left tackle. That said, we're talking about the defending Super Bowl champs in Seattle behind them. And I know they lost yesterday. They're banged up. But if they get healthy, like,
1: they should have tied that game at the very least yesterday. JSN drops a ball that he always catches.
0: But that's my point.
1: Yeah.
0: You know, you could envision.
1: And they're going to get healthy at running back at some point, right?
0: Or go get someone.
1: Jadarian Price and Zach Charbonnet.
0: They should go get Tony Pollard from the Titans.
1: Ooh.
0: It's a great move. You love that. Now it's bothering me.
1: I love that.
0: Okay, coming up, we'll do one-liners next. 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
1: Forget it. Hey, now.
0: In just one line.
2: Oh, I've never done that. That sounds amazing.
0: This is One Liner.
3: What are we doing? It's football.
0: On Unsportsmanlike.
1: We go one line about every game. The NFL Sunday. If you missed any of them, go back on the podcast and listen. Michelle Smallman, Chris Canty, Evan Cohen. Michelle and Chris already went. My turn now. Cincinnati Bengals beat the Miami Dolphins yesterday. Wins are MIA for the Dolphins as Burrow continues to chase down the dream.
2: Chase down. Jamar Chase connection. I like that.
4: Yeah, throw it into double coverage. Watch him come down with it. Jamar Chase is one of the three best receivers in all of football. I will say this. Malik Willis is god-awful at quarterback. There are some situations that just are inexcusable. There was one sequence, I believe it was in the second half, Ollie Gordon has

0: you know, what we thought was a touchdown, upon review, he was down at the 1 yard line. They end up having the ball at the 10-yard line because Malik Willis decides outside of the pocket to take a sack rather than throw the football away. And then when he did throw the ball into the end zone, he tried to throw it to the Bengals. I don't understand. I thought they paid him to be a professional quarterback. This guy is anything but. Man, I didn't realize how great of a quarterback's coach Matt LaFleur was until I saw what Malik Willis is without him. Mm-hmm. We saw it in Tennessee. It was bad. We're seeing it in Miami. It's bad. I mean, listen, if they sign him in free agency to guarantee their quarterback position, it must be because they thought that they wouldn't win any games and that they would have the number one overall pick. Because that's the only way with Malik Willis under center that the Miami Dolphins are going to secure that position for the foreseeable future.
1: Winless season?
0: On the board.
1: They play the Jets twice, but the Jets are favored.
0: Yeah.
1: We could be looking at a winless season.
0: Winless season, yeah.
2: Do you know who their passing game coordinator is?
0: Bobby Slowick's the OC, right?
2: Yep. That would be Kevin Petula.
0: Oh, well, yeah, that's great.
2: Former Eagles OC. I just wanted to annoy
3: terrible
2: Pat and Cam back there.
3: Bring him back.
0: Bring back Petula.
2: By the way, the Dolphins almost had a shot. They lost the game 31-24, but they had an onside kick late in the game where they could have theoretically gotten the ball back. So Cincinnati almost blew this one.
0: Ollie Gordon is awesome.
2: I loved him in college.
0: He's awesome. Remember, Oklahoma State, right?
2: Yeah, remember he was the guy that Mike Gundy came out and said weird things about and like with the drinking. Remember that whole thing? I went to get more, whatever. But so he's been in like top of mind for a little bit, and I think he's a big physical good back, obviously replacing Achane, who got hurt for the Dolphins. All right, next one.
4: Raiders at Patriots.
2: 45-17, New England wins this game. One-liner, gotta love the Drake. May I explain what bouncing back looks like? First part was a Seinfeld reference. Nobody seems to get that on this show. I don't understand how that's possible, but nonetheless.
1: Says a guy who never watched The Wire.
0: Right?
2: I think Seinfeld was a bigger show than The Wire. The Wire was enormous. They were both A-plus considered shows. But
0: The Wire is a cultural phenomenon.
1: Yeah.
2: Anyway, New England wins 45-17. Drake May was awesome in this game. 26 of 34, 374, 4 passing touchdowns, 1 rushing touchdown, and the Patriots dressed 4 wide receivers and 4 cornerbacks. They did not have their top 2 cornerbacks in Christian Gonzalez and Carlton Davis. They did not have their best receiver overall in A.J. Brown. They didn't have their go-to guy at the wide receiver in Mac Hollins. Their starting left tackle, Will Campbell, got hurt in the game.
0: He did.
2: And their speedster running back, Trayvon Henderson, got hurt during the course of the game. They were completely depleted and beat a Raiders team that everyone, Smalls, was hyping up as some big-time team. They destroyed them 45-17. The theme from the Raiders' perspective is Mendoza got in late.
1: Mm-hmm.
2: He took some garbage time snaps. New England's first string defense wasn't necessarily out there attacking him. He was 6-for-8, 48 yards. Brock Bowers is unbelievable. New England tried to stop him with Marcus Jones, who at one point I thought was going to have to play corner, running back, wide receiver, kick returner, and punt returner because they were so depleted. But New England, with a win by the Rams over the Bills tonight on Monday Night Football on ESPN ABC, first place in the AFC East after 5 games.
0: Listen, I know this might be a little bit of revisionist history, but did the Patriots actually need Romeo Doubs?
2: No. Definitely not. I'll tell you what I'm keeping an eye on.
0: I was just curious. I was just asking the question.
2: Okay. Yeah, so I think they got him, like, just in case they didn't get A.J. Brown, but they did get A.J. Brown.
1: Safety net.
2: Yeah, but here's the thing that I'm keeping an eye on. If everyone's healthy in Houston, Marvin Harrison Jr., right? There's other guys, Nico Collins, Hutchinson.
0: Schultz, is tight end, yeah.
2: Is Kayshon Boutte going to be like, why am I here? Ask for a release at some point? I'm just keeping an eye on that.
0: You want Kayshon Boutte.
2: You're damn right.
0: You want Kayshon back, don't you?
2: And you know what? You know what I like? When the guy that was deemed quote-unquote unprofessional becomes so professional at the end. He was such a professional at the end for New England, knowing he wasn't going to be around, but still maxing out effort in training camp. That told me something about him.
0: You want that Boutte back, don't you?
1: Well, I was going to say something else, but I don't know how.
2: No, go ahead.
4: Colts and Steelers.
1: Oh, hi. Bounce back from that.
2: You know what's amazing? I never saw at all where he
1: pretty
2: was going with
1: you.
2: That. I never picked up on where you were going. Well done by you.
1: I was
2: going
1: to ask you if you
2: about
1: are,
2: that.
1: Well, not about you wanting the Boutte back, but I was going to ask you if your fear

0: Or anxiety is around your New England Patriots, and especially Drake May, the quarterback, have been tempered after the past couple weeks.
1: Yes and no, because this is the kind of offense that they thrive in. I want to see what it looks like when AJ comes back, which makes no sense.
0: Because they had five players catch like three passes each.
1: Exactly.
0: Distribution, including Ramondre Stevenson, by the way.
1: Yes, yes. Colts Steelers. Steelers win this game 34-22 over the Colts. One-liner, Jaylen Warren is now our favorite, Aaron. National media is talking about him. As Aaron Rodgers went on a whole thing, how national media has their favorites and that we should be talking more about Jaylen Warren. Let me just explain something to Aaron Rodgers. Guess who the favorite of the national media was for the first 15 years of his career? That would be you, sir.
0: Yeah.
1: So you are right. We do have our favorite. Best thrower of the football we've ever seen. Meaning you haven't won enough. I've never seen an individual like this. They need to help him. Meaning a lot of MVPs and not Super Bowls. So yes, you were our favorite. We do fall in love with players, and we should, you're right, be falling in love with Jaylen Warren, who is awesome and is probably a huge fantasy play now for the Pittsburgh Steelers with the 15 carries, 101 yards, rushing touchdown, and receiving touchdown. 34-22, Steelers beat the Colts.
2: Yeah, I mean, listen, that was a blah game as far as I'm concerned, but the Steelers have found an identity behind Jaylen Warren. I mean, 190 yards from scrimmage, that's a big-time performance. There's a reason why he edged out Najee Harris once upon a time to be the lead back there, and now you're seeing him give them the return on that investment. I think the offense is better when it's geared around finding creative ways to get him the football, not just in the running game, but in the passing game as well.
1: All right, final one.
3: 49ers at Seahawks.
1: Huge matchup going in. It's the NFC. It's the two teams in the NFC going into this weekend we thought we'd be talking the most about. 49ers beat the Seahawks 32-29. Little did we know that Dan Quinn and Nick Sirianni would say, no, let us provide conversation for you with Washington and Philadelphia. One-liner, Niners win over the Seahawks. Rumbling, bumbling, stumbling. The champs are runners-up to the Niners. Rumbling, bumbling, stumbling is obviously the shout-out to Chris Berman, who would always pick the Niners in the Super Bowl every single year. But the rumbling, bumbling, stumbling were the Seahawks with the amount of fumbling that they had. So it could be fumbling, bumbling, stumbling, really what they did. Three first half turnovers, 21 points off turnovers, turnovers in the end zone for the Niners to score. The Niners are depleted. Brandon Cooks is on the Niners. People learned that yesterday. And scored a touchdown for the Niners. Mike Evans was unbelievable for them.
0: Yes,
1: and Brock
0: was.
1: Purdy and Trent Williams are basically unstoppable together when they're both starting for San Francisco.
2: I will say this. The tandem of Fred Warner and Dre Greenlaw, pretty good as well. Now, I know Greenlaw got kicked out of the game, but since he's been back, that San Francisco defense is up a notch. The guys on the defensive front are finding ways to apply more pressure, get after the quarterback, and then it feels like the back end is more tied together, and I think that's because of the chemistry between those two inside linebackers, Dre Greenlaw and Fred Warner. There's a reason why San Francisco is not only a top three scoring offense, but they're a top three scoring defense as well. It's the only team in the National Football League in the top three of both. That defense is a lot better, and it's going to improve when they get Nicky Bosa back healthy. So, yeah, I mean, the arrow is pointed up for San Francisco, and they're one of, what, three teams that are still undefeated in the NFL? And I think more people have belief in them as an undefeated team than the other undefeated team in the NFC in the Minnesota Vikings.
1: No question.
2: So, yeah, if you're San Francisco, it's a good spot to be in, up 2.5 games through the first 5 weeks on your primary competition to win the NFC West.
1: You know, go ahead, Smalls.
0: Well, no, I was just going to say that they've also beat quality teams on their road to being undefeated. You beat the Rams. I know that one was in Australia, and the Rams had a terrible travel plan. Still beat the Rams, the team that was favored to win every game and win the Super Bowl. Mm-hmm. You've beaten the Broncos, and now you've beaten the Seahawks on the road. And this is despite you being depleted. And this game reminded me a little bit of what we saw from Packers-Bears yesterday, because don't forget, twice last year, including in the playoffs, Seattle handled the 49ers. So they had a statement to make against the defending champs, and they did it.
1: The Niners need to be on that list of teams we bring up with the Chiefs and the Patriots of who cares if you can't work elsewhere, you can work with us. Debo, Dre Greenlaw, right? I mean, I know they both exited the game early yesterday, but they've both been extremely positive reacquisitions for the Niners this year.
0: You think this is their year?
1: I mean, CeCe's been saying
2: it. Tell me who's healthy once they get to the playoffs, because that's always the conversation around San Francisco. I was going to ask y'all this, though. When's the next big game on the 49ers schedule? Do we consider the Cowboys a big game for them?
0: No.
1: Yes.
0: I don't.
1: By the way, do you, okay, you know what?
2: I don't think the
0: Cowboys. I would say Seattle would say again, November.
2: I would say I don't think the Cowboys are in the same class of team as San Francisco.
0: I don't either.
2: I know the history of the laundry puts it there, but I don't see that game as that.
0: I thought you meant from a personnel and talent standpoint.
2: The quality of the teams this year.
0: I don't put them on the same level.
2: So the Vikings on November 22nd, that's the next big game?
1: Yeah, but you know what? We shouldn't lose sight of one thing. The Niners are going to be part of a huge game next Monday Night Football against the Commanders, because the amount of conversation is going to go into the Commanders this week, and then they're on Monday Night Football?
0: Plus 28-3, Dan Quinn, Kyle Shanahan.
1: Oh, my God. This is a night.
0: We're going to be talking about that.
1: Hot mess Wednesday, 7 a.m. Eastern. It's going to be Dan Quinn number one in the Commanders. It's just like, just put them number one. I'll send it in today, guys. It's over. Do you realize what you're going to have to do to top that? Because what you just said is so important to the narrative. He's going against Kyle Shanahan on Monday Night Football next week after that disaster.
0: And mind you, as you said, Kyle Shanahan always wears that. Not Dan Quinn. And now look at where the 49ers are, and look at where the Commanders are, and what happened with Dan Quinn and Jaden Daniels.
2: The whose fault is Super Bowl 51 bowl?
0: The blame bowl.
2: The blame bowl.
1: You know what? Maybe we go on a trip to the San Fran area. I don't know anybody who's doing that. And stay in a Marriott out there. Game day travel brings the excitement, the journey, the routine, the crew. That's why I book with Marriott Bonvoy, the official hotel partner of the NCAA and U.S. Soccer. 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
1: Unsportsmanlike. Our college football moment of the week would come from the Alabama-Georgia game,
0: yeah,
1: as we're slated for that on Saturday, but there is a chance that game could be in jeopardy. Let's go to our meteorologist, one Nuno Miguel Barrera Teixeira, with more. Nuno, there's a hurricane coming. Is that correct?
18: Yes, hurricane. But you know that 14 hurricanes or names of hurricanes that start with the letter I have been retired? Like, they don't use those names anymore?
1: Well, we can see why. Seems like everything was okay this weekend, thank God. Game day was moved inside. But
2: I mean, not okay for Alabama with the way that that game ended.
0: Definitely not.
2: My goodness.
1: 20-17, Georgia had the lead. Alabama thought there was a clear pass interference. It was not called. And Georgia goes on and wins the game. But I will say, the voters probably recognized that and actually gave Alabama some credit for the way that they played, because they didn't drop them. They started the week at 6. They ended the week at 6.
2: Yeah, but I mean, Alabama had a chance to try to get off the field, and DeJuan Lee has a bonehead penalty. You know, they always catch the guy that retaliates, never the guy that instigates, and personal foul ends up gifting a fresh set of downs to Georgia, and they can milk the clock and end the game. That can't happen. You have to be more buttoned up. You have to be disciplined, but that's a poor reflection on DeJuan Lee, but also a poor reflection on head coach Kalen DeBoer. Now, the saving grace is that Keelan Russell has been as good as he has been. I mean, he's been absolutely awesome. This guy looks like he's going to be a top five pick when he comes out in the NFL draft a couple of years from now. He was phenomenal. Gunnar Stockton was better, but I mean, Keelan Russell was great in the game on Saturday.
1: So, biggest college football takeaway of the weekend, is it the Georgia win over Alabama, or is it something else? And could this something else also live in the
2: Texas,
1: SEC?
2: Texas losing Oklahoma.
1: Keep going. What specifically?
2: Well, the miscues by Arch Manning. You can't throw an interception in that situation and give Oklahoma a chance to kick the game-winning field goal. That just can't happen. How do you let that happen? That can't happen. Evan, that cannot happen.
1: I don't understand what's going on here with Arch.
2: Okay.
1: Like, he is seemingly a great kid, right? Everybody says that about him. He's got great personality, and he's a great athlete, and the name and all that kind of stuff. Is he getting better?
0: Well, that was the conversation around Arch, even though Texas was winning games, and they had won 7 in a row, 4 against ranked teams, number one team in the country, is how much of it was Arch Manning's doing, and the inconsistencies that we saw from him. Is he developing? Is he the guy that is more name than game? And I think we got a little bit of that answer this weekend versus Oklahoma.
2: I mean, he makes some big-time plays, but I mean, you have to be able to find a way to curb some of the wild in how he plays. And the interceptions that he threw on Saturday are just inexcusable. In a game of that magnitude, with your opponent reeling, you got to find a way to be able to avoid those self-inflicted wounds. And for whatever reason, he feels the need to try to force plays instead of, you know, taking the game as it comes to him and making the throws that are available to him. Now, we saw what he did at the end of that game earlier this season against Ohio State. When Arch cuts it loose, he can make some special things happen because of his physical ability, the just raw horsepower, the talent. But man, he's got to find a way to be able to raise his floor, because when he's bad, it's really bad, and it costs his team wins.
1: Yeah, and even that game that you mentioned against Ohio State, I didn't think he was particularly good in the first three quarters of that game.
2: He wasn't.
1: So if we could script not winning and losing, so obviously if you were to script the next year for him, obviously you win a national championship and a Heisman and all that kind of stuff, but his personal growth and development, what is the best path now for him in terms of a professional growth?
2: I think it should be on the board that he goes back to Texas next year.
1: Okay, but I'm glad you said that. So go back to college or go back to Texas?
0: You think elsewhere?
1: Have you seen big improvements from him?
2: Listen, I believe that they decided to go to Texas because they trust Steve Sarkisian and what he's been able to do. And he stayed there, and he actually sat behind Quinn Ewers because they thought that was the best thing for his development. And we know that progress when it comes to developing a quarterback is not always linear. Mm-hmm. So even though it's been up and down, I believe that they have conviction that Sark is the right person to develop Arch into whatever he's going to be as a quarterback before he makes the jump to the professional ranks. So I don't see them interrupting that by transferring and going somewhere else. It just doesn't seem like the Manning way, even though it is the way of the world when it comes to big-time college sports.
0: And it's a program that obviously matters, that has been winning. Leaving being QB1 at Texas, where would you go? Is there an obvious place where you think would be on that same level and that the development might be better? Oh, or a coach?
1: Yeah, there's two places easily like that I think he would get better than what he's getting right now. And the two places are Indiana and Miami, the two teams in the national championship last year. I mean, what Miami's done with the quarterback position is insane over the last few years. And Kurt Cignetti is the best coach in the country right now.
2: Yeah, I mean, you're not wrong, but playing quarterback at Texas is like playing shortstop for the Yankees.
0: Correct.
2: Or being the center for the Lakers, or being the quarterback for the Dallas Cowboys.
0: Yeah, I don't know if you walk away from that.
1: That's fine. So he's going to then play another. Then you think, so this year ends, and he comes back to school.
2: Do you really need a better quarterback coach or somebody that can develop quarterbacks better than your uncles?
0: He's got other resources.
2: Yeah, I mean, Peyton and Eli Manning, 4 championships between them.
0: Pretty good.
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1: Daniels, play action, rolling to the left, goes down now the 25-yard line. There's only 7 seconds on the clock. There are no timeouts. This is going to end up in a tie if they don't spike it. Wow. It ends up in a tie.
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7: 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Mike Tannenbaum joins us, ESPN NFL front office insider. Mike T, who was worse yesterday, Dan Quinn or Nick Sirianni?
8: Neither had a good day. I'd probably say Nick Sirianni, because I felt like the two things that could have ended the game for Philadelphia was either a kick return or a Hail Mary. And if you kick the ball out of the end zone, you've eliminated half of it. Obviously, things didn't go great for the Commanders, obviously. Not really sure what happened, and maybe we'll never know exactly what the play call was or how it happened. But it was a weird sequence of events. We watched the early morning games and we're pissed at Nick Sirianni, and then we're mad at John Harbaugh for not kicking field goal before Cam Scalabu, and then obviously the ending with the Commanders, all in the NFC East, all within literally hours of one another.
9: Mr. T, take us behind the scenes. You sat in the seat of a general manager for multiple franchises. How does that go, these conversations after embarrassing losses due to coaching gaffes the day before? Does ownership get involved in these meetings? How do they go in terms of the discussion and then what the recourse is moving forward?
8: Yeah, so, Chris, I've said this before, and I wasn't perfect with this, but, the whole goal was that, every Friday should be a Friday. It should feel the same. All the ideas should be, in the bank, so to speak. The organization, we're in the business of first guessing, not second guessing in terms of matchup, what the other team may have. And then every Monday, if you're doing your job well, it should feel the same, win or lose. What did we do well? What could we have done better? Process-wise, what could have happened? Now, look, in a situation like this, of course you're going to talk to ownership, and I think this is where the Nick Saban line really applies, which is if you don't like the result, you have to do an autopsy on the process, and you just have to make sure that never happens again. So what was the play call? Did the quarterback know? Just going through that again. Most teams practice it in season, so I would really be focused, guys, on what happened, why it happened, and how do we make sure that never happens again.
7: So off of that, just a quick follow-up. If both coaches, in this case Sirianni and Quinn, do not have clock management, game management, go-to people on their staff, as an ex-GM, if in that spot, would you strongly encourage / enforce someone to have that role?
8: Yeah, and I'm pretty sure they both do. I mean, in this day and age, Evan, I'm pretty sure that they both have people that they rely on. Now, I think more fundamentally, it's how does that get communicated, from that person to the head coach, in this case, with Washington, David Blau, and then ultimately, what gets communicated to Jaden Daniels. And sometimes, those things happen fast. We saw it, in Rio, right, with what happened with Brian Schottenheimer, where he's the play caller, and he called timeout with 14 seconds, which turned out to be outcome determinative. On third down, he could let that clock bled down, take your shot on third down, kick the field goal on fourth down, game over. So this happens every week. And to me, it's not like the staffing, Evan. It's more about how things are communicated.
10: So, Mike T, with all that being said, each team in the NFC East clearly has their vulnerabilities. Which team do you like the best right now?
8: If Jaden Daniels plays 80% or more of the games that's left, I think Washington wins the division. I think what we saw yesterday is a great reminder of how good he is. This was a team that was in the Final Four when he's a rookie. When you play man-to-man, which the Giants did yesterday, he runs, and he just doesn't run for first downs. He runs for explosive plays and touchdowns, and he's extremely accurate with the ball. He's a great processor of information, and he's young, and he's only going to get better. But that 38-yard touchdown run to me was a huge play in the game. He had 103 on the day, and again, I know it's a big if with his elbow, but I think sometimes we forget what a healthy Jaden Daniels does.
7: We're talking with ESPN NFL front office insider Mike Tannenbaum. Of course, used to run the Dolphins and the Jets. Mike T, the Marvin Harrison Jr. trade from Arizona to Houston tells you what about both teams?
8: A little surprised that Arizona would give up on such a good young talent so quickly. Now, look, they got a second-round pick. They are in full rebuild mode, to answer your question. And I think for Houston, it's a good opportunity. Like, it's hard to find good players. And I think Marvin Harrison still has a chance to be, you know, someone like Davante Adams, a great route runner, really good hands. Unfortunately for them, you know, their season hasn't gone the way they had hoped. Nico Collins has been in and out of the lineup. So to me, like, to get somebody else of, like, this guy's stature and production, played with C.J. Stroud at Ohio State, given all the talent they have on the defensive side of the ball, that made a lot of sense to me.
9: Mr. T, yesterday after their loss to the Baltimore Ravens, Michael Penix said that had the Falcons gotten the ball first in overtime, he would have played, but because he sat on the sidelines, he got cold. If you're the general manager of the Atlanta Falcons, if you're Ian Yates, how do you feel about your quarterback, Michael Penix, today?
8: Yeah, I mean, that's something that, again, you probably want to talk to him and just let him know, like, hey, like, you know, you're the most important person in this franchise. We're a $10 billion enterprise. You're the CEO, and player health and safety is always going to be paramount. If you can't go, you can't go. But just understand that, you know, the decisions you make impact so many others. So if you need to stay loose, that's why, Chris, you know this as a former player, like, you'll see, not often, but sometimes you'll see guys, you know, on stationary bikes to stay loose. So, again, like, let's make sure, like, if this happens again, like, we're giving you everything you need to be successful.
10: Mike T, I know you believed in the Packers and Jordan Love more than the average person, so I want to go there for a second. Through the first 4 weeks, they were 2-2, but those two victories kind of felt like losses because they had to pull them out versus the Jets and the Buccaneers. They made quite the statement in beating the Bears yesterday. So which result do you think is closer to the truth? What we saw from Jordan Love and the Packers yesterday or the first 4 weeks of the season?
8: Yeah, I'm going to go with yesterday. And Michelle, I'm disappointed that we're 7 minutes into this interview that you had to bring this up. I would have lost. I thought the over-under was 10 seconds. But anyway.
10: I wanted to, Mike, but there was some gaffes yesterday we had to address first.
8: I think the fact that you're going to get Micah Parsons back, and I'm assuming Josh Jacobs as well, just lets me know that this is a team that's going to get better and help is on the way. You know, it's interesting, like, just the way the narrative of the NFL is, guys, like, you know, Ben Johnson was coach of the year, Matt LaFleur should be fired, and now we're sitting here, and both teams are 3-2. We got a long, long, long way to go. That's what's so fun and exciting about the sport. Like, the narrative is going to, you know, keep changing. And look, if Caleb Williams played, like, you know, maybe that would have been outcome determinative. But Jordan Love can throw a great deep ball. Christian Watson, you know, hit some home runs, and they were really fun to watch. And again, I think they have a chance to get better. And if they do, their A game is good enough to win that division.
7: We're talking with Mike Tannenbaum, ESPN NFL front office insider here on Unsportsmanlike, presented by Progressive Insurance. Michelle Swellman, Chris Canty, Evan Cohen with you. Mike T, should Cam Ward be the starter for the Titans right now?
8: I don't know. I could be wrong on that. I loved him coming out. I thought he had the physical skills, the intangibles. I really, really liked him. Something's not working there, obviously. And, you know, it's kind of getting late early. Look, they're not going anywhere this year, so you probably want to give them the benefit of the doubt, Evan. But, you know, at some point, you know, we just talked about, like, Jordan Love. Like, he flashed again yesterday, and we're waiting for those flashes, guys. And, you know, again, 23 completions, only 170 yards, another pick. I am getting concerned there. And if you're Robert Saleh, you're looking at, you know, you may have the first pick in the draft, and you look at, you know, C.J. Carr, you know, like, it'll be interesting to see how this plays out over the remaining couple months.
9: Mr. T, yesterday the Chargers lost a game where they had a touchdown lead in the fourth quarter in large part due to a poor decision by their head coach and two turnovers by their quarterback. As a front office executive, how do you process where the Chargers are at right now?
8: Yeah, it's stunning. You know, it's absolutely stunning that they're 0-5. That game was there for the taking, as you mentioned, Chris. I'm not so sure. Like, there's something wrong here. You know, maybe changing coordinators really hurt Justin Herbert. Like, that first interception against Seattle was bad. The last interception, you know, yesterday in the fourth quarter was horrendous. You know, another turnover with a fumble. Something is wrong. And they're sitting here 0-5. I got to imagine that if this doesn't get better, Jim Harbaugh reluctantly is going to have to make a change, you know, with his play caller again. But, you know, Mike McDaniel came in with a lot of, you know, hype and certainly credibility from what he did with Tua in Miami, but it's not working. And at some point, Chris, as a leader, you have to admit, like, hey, for whatever reason it didn't work out, let's cut our losses.
9: Mr. T, I'm with you. The offense hasn't covered themselves in glory. But yesterday, the play calling of Mike McDaniel had nothing to do with Jim Harbaugh's decision to go for it on his own 41-yard line when he's got a touchdown lead. He gifted the Broncos an opportunity to score a touchdown at point-blank range. I'm confused. When it comes to the coaching, Mike McDaniel deserves criticism, but doesn't Jim Harbaugh deserve criticism as well?
8: 100%. Yeah, and I think Jim would be the first one to tell you that, Chris. Look, ultimately, it lays at his feet being 0-5. He's the one making these decisions on his staff, so absolutely. And I agree, that was probably a place that, you know, we know the league's getting more aggressive, but, you know, if we're going to lose, let's make the opponent drive the full field, which obviously they didn't do.
10: Mike T, their next four games, at Kansas City, at the Rams, versus the Texans, and at the Ravens. If they're realizing that something is wrong with the connection with Herbert and Mike McDaniel, or just things are off in general, is there a timeline that you look at to make that change, or something that we should be looking at? Because those are four games coming up that are obviously losable for them.
8: Yeah, I can't imagine it would go that long before they would make a change. Like, wow. It's really almost untenable to think that, you know, we're, you know, it's a third of the way you see it. They don't have a win. That's just from where expectations were, and that's what our league is. Like, you're either meeting, exceeding expectations. If you're falling short, you know, unfortunately, guys, we know that's where the changes come from. That's what happens after the season. And to me, like, I don't think we're going to be talking about the 0-9 Chargers. Are they going to make a change? I think it happened much sooner than that.
9: Mr. T, there are three remaining undefeated teams through week five, the San Francisco 49ers, the Kansas City Chiefs, and the Minnesota Vikings. One of those feels like it does not belong. How real is the 5-0 start for Minnesota?
8: Yeah, look, Kevin O'Connell's done a great job. When you think about going back to, you know, certainly Sam Darnold, resurrect Carson Wentz to a Stern and Greed, Daniel Jones, and, you know, like, Kyle Murray, like, to me, is set up for such long-term success. You know, he really looked the part yesterday with his legs and his arm. We're talking about a championship defense. I'm sure Brian Flores will be on the short list of, you know, head coaching candidates when we get to the hiring cycle. And because of their defense and the dynamic ability of what Kyle Murray can do, they're going to be hard to beat, especially, you know, they get into the postseason. Like, Kyle Murray could take over a game, so I think they're probably the highest variance team because we haven't seen it consistently on offense, but certainly in a one-game season, I wouldn't bet against them.
7: Mike T, let's finish with this. If Arch Manning's season progresses at this rate that it has been up until this point, what would your advice be to him after the season ends?
8: Yeah, I mean, certainly considering going back, you know, like, you know, we're seeing players make more and more money, and he's a hard evaluation because you look at the fourth quarter against Ohio State, like, it's outstanding. That last interception against Oklahoma can't happen. He's a really hard evaluation for me, and if yeah, to answer your question, I think you got to certainly consider coming back. You know, Dante Moore is another really interesting one. Dante Moore may have been the first pick in the draft last year. Obviously, he's dealing with a pretty significant concussion. You know, that'll be interesting to see how that plays out. CJ Carr is having a really good year. So, as always, there's going to be a number of really good quarterbacks. And I think the year after will certainly starting to look good when you talk about Kamario Taylor, Keenan Russell. So there's a number of really good quarterbacks in the pipeline.
9: Mr. T, tonight we got Monday Night Football with the Bills paying a visit to the Rams. More important game for Buffalo or for Los Angeles?
8: Oh, I think Buffalo. I think after that home loss to do it, they got to, you know, Josh Allen has to make good fourth quarter decisions. Like, you know, we're talking about that interception by Herbert. Like, that can't happen. He's got to play, make good decisions, especially in the second half of the game. We could be looking at, you know, ESPN Super Bowl in February. This could be the preview playing, you know, Buffalo.
7: Wow. Did he get cut off there? Wow.
9: I mean, the phone connection broke.
7: Somebody may not like that Super Bowl pick.
9: Right.
7: Wow, Mike. You know what? But though, perfect tease, though. Monday Night Football tonight. Could it potentially be a Super Bowl preview? Bills, Rams. We'll discuss next. We're on Sportsmanlike, presented by Progressive Insurance.
0: Hey. Hey, this is Myron Metcalf. 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
14: Today, foggy this morning, then partly cloudy this afternoon. Going to be warm, a high of 81. Tonight, clear to partly cloudy skies with a low around 65 degrees. And tomorrow for your Tuesday, a main.
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1: Monday Night Football tonight, 8:15 p.m. Eastern. 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

0: where he has a gaffe that we're all analyzing. That's just the name of the game. It's human nature.
1: So we're on blunder and gaffe alert then tonight, is what you're saying.
0: I think we always are in the NFL, no?
1: I don't assume Sean McVay will have that kind of blunder or gaffe.
0: I didn't bring him up.
1: No, I know, but it's fascinating. Because I don't think we always are, but maybe we should be now. Now, with these two teams, Buffalo's 3-1, the Rams are 2-2, the Rams are playing the game in SoFi at home. This is a game that I think a lot of people before the season thought this would be a Super Bowl preview. That these two teams would play again for a second time this year in the Super Bowl on February 14th, ESPN, ABC, Disney+. Is it on the table? As the Rams are still the Super Bowl favorites at plus 650. The Bills are plus 850 behind the Ravens and the Niners, that per DraftKings. CeCe, is it on the table that this is the first of two matchups between these teams this year?
2: No, because I don't think the Rams are going to get there. I've told you all before the season, I don't think the Rams are going to make the postseason. And I've seen nothing to dissuade me from that opinion. Now, that said, I recognize that this has kind of been a back-and-forth series when it comes to the Sean McVay of it all, when he's head-to-head against Josh Allen. 2 years ago, I want to say the Rams won in a shootout 44-42, and in the previous matchup that they had, the Bills blew out the Rams in a season opener. Now, one thing we know, Josh Allen is going to find a way to score points against the LA Rams under head coach Sean McVay, right? He scored 73 points combined in the last two times that they played. And here's the other thing. Josh Allen, after a regular season loss, he usually ends up playing pretty good. They have a 30-8 record after a Josh Allen loss in a regular season. So it'll be curious to see what version of Josh we get in this matchup. But if he plays up to his ceiling, then I just don't see a pathway for the Rams to be able to win this game.
1: Wild one, curveball on this. Just thinking about this, looking at our graphics on the screen, comparing Allen and Stafford.
0: Mm-hmm.
1: When both of their careers are over, who are we going to look back on and say had a better career? Josh Allen or Matthew Stafford?
2: Oh, I'll still roll with Josh Allen.
0: So you think he'll win a Super Bowl then?
2: Yeah, I think he'll break through. I don't think it's a matter of if. I think it's a matter of when.
0: I'm with
2: He's
0: you.
2: That
0: think,
2: good, man. He's so good.
1: So technically they'd be equal in terms of Super Bowls and MVPs, right?
2: Yeah, but here's the difference, though. You have a body of work from Josh Allen that is more complete. The Detroit years with Matthew Stafford, there's still a blemish on his resume, right? He spent over a decade there. He went to the playoffs, what, three times?
0: Mm-hmm.
2: So I look at what Josh Allen has been able to do. This guy is in the postseason every single year except for his first year as the full-time starter. So I'll roll with Josh Allen's career, even though he hasn't done it yet in terms of being able to get to and win the big one. I do think that they're going to find a way, and the organization has a sense of urgency in that regard. But in order for Josh Allen to finally break through, he's going to have to find a way to do away with the turnover bugaboo that has reared its ugly head through the first 5 weeks of this season.
0: Yeah, I think he eventually will break through as well. I pray he does, because he is such a special talent. And unfortunately, when we look back on all of this, if he's not validated with a Super Bowl victory, it's going to be a massive disappointment. So I hope he gets that and we can have a true debate about these two. But there's something about the fact that Matthew Stafford was able to be good and put up numbers in Detroit, given what was around him, that leads me to believe that a lot of people may look at him and say, okay, you finally got to a place where you could win, and you did it. You not only won a Super Bowl, but you won an MVP as well. And it's not off the table that the Rams could do it this year. I know that we're looking at the injuries and the fact that it's been a bit inconsistent through 4 weeks for them, but they still have so many pieces. You have a head coach quarterback combination that's done it before. I don't know. It's not off the board for me that the Rams could get there. And I hate to say that.
1: So more likely between the two this
0: still,
1: year?
0: Still the Bills.
1: The Bills this year?
0: Just because I look at the Rams and I would put two teams in their division over them right now.
1: It's the kind of matchup tonight that we're going to hear about. If the Bills get to the Super Bowl, okay, in February, I feel like there's going to be a story leading up to it or coming out of it in February. The old Doc Rivers, Ty Lue thing. Where, remember Ty Lue hid money in the ceiling of the visitors' locker room of the Warriors? And when they got back there to the finals with the Cavs, he got the money and LeBron took it? Because he's like, I knew we were going to come back here and I wanted to get... It feels like the kind of thing where couldn't you see somebody with the Bills today doing something at this stadium of like, we're going to get back here. I'm going to leave. I'm taking Chris's wallet and I'm leaving it here. I actually just took Chris's wallet. I'm leaving it here. Like, couldn't you see that that story coming out? I feel like they're going to make a bigger deal, the Bills specifically, I think.

0: to make a bigger deal about being there tonight in this game than the Rams will.
1: Well, that'll be a mistake.
0: That's my gut.
1: That'll be a mistake. Listen.
0: Don't overlook the one game.
1: The most important thing is the L.A. Rams. It's a one-game season for the Bills, and you're playing the Rams. Beat the Rams, especially after the way that you lost against a division rival in the New England Patriots. You don't want to cede ground, let alone the division lead, to those people.
0: Well, that would be the Patriots division in terms of the tiebreaker, right? Yeah. Because New England has beaten them, and New England would have the Jets next, or does have the Jets next week. Bills would be on the road at the Raiders. I don't know if they're staying on the West Coast. If they're not, that's a lot of back and forth. I assume they're staying out there.
1: Yeah.
0: But it's certainly something to keep an eye on. But I just feel like there's just no way this team that has been Super Bowl or bust in Buffalo is going to walk into that building tonight where the Super Bowl is going to be played for this season and not have that moment of, we better get back here. How can they not? Did you play at the venue where the Super Bowl was the year you won it?
1: No, we played there the year before.
0: Mm. So you weren't thinking 2 years ahead in that spot.
1: No.
0: And even the year you won the Super Bowl, you probably weren't thinking about the Super Bowl. You were 9-1
1: team. Hell no, we was thinking about where we going to play next year, because we're probably not going to be with the Giants. We lost four straight games the year we won the Super Bowl. When you lose four straight games in the NFL, they're firing the coaches and they're getting rid of all the players.
0: Yeah, so you didn't have that moment, that leave behind moment. I'm like, oh, we're leaving the wallet here for when we come back
1: here. I don't want to get left behind.
0: I personally don't want to get left behind. Well, you're going to get left behind with your health if you don't check in with the wellness company. There's nothing worse than waking up sick. 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
1: One of the most satisfying wins in quite some time for the Green Bay Packers.
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1: Love looks the deal. 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Watson out there.
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1: Touchdown! 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
6: Packers Radio Network, along with Packers fan Michelle Smallman in her Packers gear today. Chris Canty, Evan Cohen with you. Tremendous win by the Packers yesterday, blowing out the arch rival Chicago Bears 31-7. Obviously, Caleb Williams doesn't play, but a win's a win. You take it and you run with it if you're the Green Bay Packers. And despite all of the drama this year in Green Bay, they have found their way to 3-2, second place in the division. Leroy Butler is a Pro Football Hall of Famer and a former Packer, and he is always kind enough to join us, as he does right now. The most important moment yesterday for your squad was what?
7: Well, to remember the last time you played the Bears was January the 11th, and for 6 months we had to hear about things have changed, you know, in the North, that the Chicago Bears were the best team. Now, let's be honest. I mean, they've had an amazing season so far, but then it became about the rivalry. You know, maybe the Bears are taking the rivalry serious and the Packers aren't. But for the most part, when you had offensive line issues and when you're losing to at home, your home opener against Atlanta, we can obviously understand that some of the natives are restless. It's like, what's going on here? This is supposed to be our year. But at the end of the day, if you protect Jordan Love, we know he was going to cook. So that was the whole thing talking about. Even if Matt LaFleur don't want to trash talk Chicago, the former players will do it for you, Matt. So thank you, Matt. Thank you so much.
8: As a Hall of Famer, I got to ask you this question, Leroy. This rivalry, the history between these two teams is so important every time you match up, but even more so this past Sunday because everyone was mourning the loss of Chicago Bears great Mike Ditka. What did Mike Ditka mean to pro football, and specifically, what did he mean to this rivalry?
7: Think about it this way, Chris. Him and Forrest Gregg openly didn't like each other. I mean, let's be honest. And that made it wonderful rivalry. It really did. And we recognized the fact that Mike Ditka was, you know, the first tight end. I'm glad I didn't have to cover him. Thank God. He was something that you've never seen before. I mean, getting 1,000 yards back long time ago to in games. But when he got to Chicago, he made three things famous: chewing gum, glasses or shades, depends on where you're from, and a vest. I mean, that's just amazing. So, of course, you know, you think about Saturday Night Live and, you know, the Super Bowl shuffle and all this. But he was an amazing person off the field, and he was an amazing person for the rivalry. So we wanted to honor him a lot of ways. And it was just ironic because if you go all the way back, Chris, I remember when Walter Payton passed away, we also played the Bears. And it just seemed like that rivalry is so rich in its value. We respect that franchise, and we also respect people like Mike Ditka.
9: Absolutely, Leroy. But this current iteration of Bears-Packers, this rivalry, certainly has some juice, thanks to Ben Johnson. When in his introductory press conference, he says, "I like beating Matt LaFleur and the Packers twice a year." And then he goes out and he does it. When he's saying, "Bleep the Packers," after they beat them in the press conference, Caleb Williams is grating the cheese. They've been very vocal about their disdain for the Packers. And as you mentioned, Matt LaFleur, not so much. He doesn't want to feed into that. He wants his talking to come on the football field. What do you think about that approach from Matt LaFleur, the fact that he won't feed into the headlines that Ben Johnson and the Chicago Bears continuously give them with the rivalry?
7: Now, Chris, you know this. Evan may know it, and Michelle, it's in your DNA. You're going to know this answer. Coaches don't say the same thing at the podium that they tell their team in the locker room.
0: Mm-hmm.
7: Now, sometimes you get this little small bites, but Matt LaFleur keep it 100 with his team. I mean, he's real with them. I mean, he's like a father, a therapist. I mean, a grandfather. You know, your grandfather has no filter. He'll just tell you how it is. Grandma kind of sugarcoats it. He's all of that. So, and to think about, to read headlines in the smallest market that you're a team that's not really living up to that. This was amazing because I get therapy once a week every Thursday. I open it up with the Bears since January the 12th. I open up with that. Okay, let's fix this. And she said, you know what? Because I have four of them, but three of them sometimes are not available for whatever reason. One of them likes to swim in sharks, but I'll put that to the side. I need to know, how do I get not the Bears, Ben Johnson, out of my head?
0: Mm.
7: She said, beat them, but not only beat them, but blow them out. I love therapy. That's all I can say.
4: Well,
7: come up again.
4: I mean, Leroy, they certainly did that yesterday. We're talking about Leroy Butler, a Hall of Famer, defensive back, Green Bay Packers, FSU. I don't know if we want to get to the FSU part. I think we have to at some point here. They got Miami this week. I'm going to make you happy right now. What you just said is important. I think the single most important thing that happened yesterday for your squad was Zaire Franklin fighting back postgame, saying Luther Burden quit. He said, we're going to quit. He quit. I think you needed griminess. I think you need nasty. I don't think you had it last year. He comes in and he's now that guy. Do you agree with that assessment?
7: 100%. It was just one of the elders texting him, say this. Did you see what this guy said? That's why when Marshawn Lloyd, our running back, we didn't have had any rushing touchdowns. He runs over a guy and said that he's small. It was in these guys. They just wanted to say, you know what? Let's save the energy for the game. But two things can be true. You can let people know that if you keep antagonizing guys, sooner or later they're going to step up. But here's the good thing about it, though. You're going to play them again. And next time, it'll be to win a division and get into the playoffs. But let's not understand something. Me and Michelle, trust me, had full anxiety going into the fourth quarter. Said, we've seen this movie before. We was up.
9: I said it on the text chain, Leroy.
7: I said, not today. Not today. So the people like Franklin, who we traded for, I wasn't here when y'all played them. Don't put that on me. So I love the fact that it's going to be that. I love that kind of old school going back and forth. I love it.
8: So, Leroy, every team in the division has at least three wins. We talk a lot about the Bears-Packers rivalry because these two teams have gone back and forth in terms of division supremacy over the decades. But there is a team in the division that's sitting at 5-0 in the Minnesota Vikings. So I got to ask you the question, feet to the fire. Who is the Packers' primary competition or the biggest challenger to them winning the NFC North? Is it the Vikings, the Bears, or the Lions?
7: I'm going to still say it's the Bears because they can run the game when the leaves are about to fall, when Caleb comes back. I'm going to say that. But sooner or later, the Vikings are winning by defense. And defense, to me, wins championships. But when things start to change a little bit, I think having a running game, and Mason's a little banged up, you know, for the Vikings, it's going to be all on Aaron Jones. You can't really throw it as much as you want to, but you can still play good defense. And they have an amazing kicker, by the way. He's on my fantasy team. I thought I'd give him a shot. But I still think it's the Bears because of the running game. I really do. I think that's something that we're going to concentrate on. But I like the fact that this division, three teams, a few years ago, it was three teams that made the playoffs. But, I mean, Detroit's defense is a little leaky, but so is ours at some point. I still think it's the Bears only because they have the best running game in the division.
9: Leroy, last thing for me. What did you see yesterday from the Packers? What facet of their game that gave you encouragement that they can be that version that we saw yesterday moving forward? Because you saw Jordan Love have an historic day at Lambeau versus the Bears. You saw the ball be distributed to a lot of different guys. We saw Matthew Golden blooming in real time. The defense with 5 turnovers. Matt LaFleur, good coaching. But what component specifically would you say that can be carried over and help the Packers turn this season around?
7: The most important and best word in the world is love. Well, it could be approved, but put that aside. Jordan Love has played all the games. So a lot of these other teams, you know, Minnesota, Chicago, their quarterback has been injured. And you want to separate yourself from this Justin Herbert talk. Because them the two guys that we hear about in the barbershop, one of these guys going to have a signature game. Well, guess what, America? He gave you one. And also a fantasy plug, by the way. Thank you, Jordan Love, nephew. He has to do it because of the other two guys. Whether you like it or not, Brett Favre and Aaron Rodgers set a standard. And Jordan Love has, we may not have a running game the rest of the year. I don't care. You have to play the MVP level every week if we're going to win. You got to do like what Josh Allen is doing. And that's what I'm going to expect.
4: Leroy Butler, Hall of Famer, Green Bay Packer. If FSU gets destroyed by Miami this week, there's a week off and then another game. So who knows what happened with their coaching. All right, we got 30 seconds very quickly. Is Norvell out if they lose by 21 or more this week?
7: Traditionally, we don't fire coaches during the season. It just, I mean, the $49 million, we got that in our couch. We got money. We have to think about this. The direction of the team means you're giving up on the players, and you got to think about recruiting. You got to see this thing through. Right. Because if they, for some reason, win 6 games, Evan, and get in a bowl, I don't care if it's the unsportsmanlike bowl, that's still good for
4: recruiting. That's a good bowl. Yeah. By the way, they did fire one guy midseason, and it was ridiculous, Willie Taggart, what they did to him. Anyway, that's my fault.
7: That's why I said we don't traditionally do it.
4: I had a major issue with that one, personally. But anyway, Leroy, tremendous job as always. We appreciate it. Congrats on the big win yesterday for your Green Bay Packers. Leroy Butler, Hall of Famer, always great with us. And Smalls, now's your time. You're breaking out all the lids gear with the Packers, of course. Why wouldn't you be after that win?
9: Absolutely. We're breaking out all of our Packers gear from lids because fall sports are here, and there's no better time to gear up for your favorite team. 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
8: All right, Monday Night Football with the Bills paying a visit to the Rams, and we are rolling with the Buffalo Bills to win the game. The Bills to win on the money line, it's plus 150. So on the plus side of things, got a little bit of juice to it. The Bills to win, I don't think that the reality of what the Rams are has caught up. I don't think the perception of what the Rams are has caught up to the reality of what they are this season. I like the Bills in this spot. Bills to win. That is the pick of the day.
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4: I mean, I guess we can just show pictures and talk about Nick Sirianni and Dan Quinn. 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
9: For our unsportsmanlike moments of the day.
4: Oh, God, yeah. Do you know how much bigger this is about to get? With all of the media sessions over the next 24 hours, with the fact that the Commanders are against the Niners on Monday Night Football a week from today, which is, as Smalls pointed out, the 28-3 bowl with Quinn versus Shanahan, this stuff is not going to get quieter. It's only going to get louder the way in which they have just thrown these games away yesterday. I even heard there's a chance that it may be the feature on the sports beat later today on ESPN Radio. Anyway, so let's
8: go. So unsportsmanlike moment for the rest of the season is Nick Sirianni and Dan Quinn.
4: It's going to take a lot to top that combo package on a one-day scenario, right?
8: I'm just sitting there thinking, who's the last coach that we directed this type of ire and frustration at was Matt Eberflus, maybe? When he had the Fail Mary in Washington, and then he had the gaffe on Thanksgiving for the Chicago Bears, and it became apparent that the Bears had to fire him, and he got clipped immediately.
4: I feel
8: like it's teeing up for one of these two coaches, either Dan Quinn or Sirianni, for the narrative around them to spiral to the point where the organization has to make a decision in season.
4: I'm telling you, I think today was tame for both of them on our show. I'm going to tell you why. Inevitably, over the next 24 hours, the team is going to speak. There's going to be the day after I watch the tape, I thought about it comments that are going to drive us crazy. Inevitably.
8: Well, if you're saying that today was tame when it comes to the criticism toward Nick Sirianni and Dan Quinn, and I feel like I haven't done my job.
4: That's not what I'm... Why would you take it that way?
8: I feel like I haven't done... Because if anybody has been skeptical of Nick Sirianni, it's me.
9: You have one responsibility today.
8: On the group chat, you all told me yesterday... Before 1 o'clock yesterday, when all of the other games kicked off, you all told me, hey, we're going to give you the ball and clear out.
4: Yeah.
8: It is iso canny when it comes to the Nick Sirianni
4: that was
8: ball.
4: My point.
8: For
4: was,
8: you to say it's tame means I didn't do my job today.
4: No, that's not what I'm saying. What I'm saying is there's going to be updated ammo based on all of the people meeting with the media today. We don't have all the comments
8: yet. You think Sirianni's going to double down on stupid?
1: Yes, he did not double down. He said he made the wrong choice. Yeah, he didn't even double down after the game.
9: He admitted it. He said this was on me.
4: But explanations are going to drive you crazy is what I'm telling you.
8: There is no explanation for
4: that. That's the point.
9: Should I read the text that was sent in the group chat to CC? It said, do what you need to do to him, CC. I'm not defending Sirianni after this one. Follow up, just leave him in London. I can't believe that just happened, and yet I can. Those were the three texts that led up to you saying, don't worry, I'll handle it tomorrow.
1: I thought you were going to fire him. I'm not going to lie.
4: You thought I was going to fire him?
1: Yeah, I thought you were going to fire him today.
8: No.
1: I fired him today.
8: He's accomplished too much as a head coach. We'll give him another month.
4: So
8: we'll give him some more rope. We'll see what he does with it.
4: I don't want to pile on Philadelphia, so let's bring up hockey. Let's bring up a tweet by the Carolina Hurricanes that was funny. I don't want to pile them on them. At Canes on Twitter, we've won more games in Philly in the last 9 days than the Flyers, Eagles, and Phillies combined this month.
9: Ooh, Carolina.
2: I'm pretty good at the winning thing.
4: They got that out of there. Look how many good things are happening with the Sixers. Anyway.
8: Wow.
4: Yeah, so the Carolina Hurricanes are doing that.
8: Hanging on the rim.
4: Yeah, I love it. I mean, let's get away from that. We don't want that to continue.
1: The Flyers have yet to win a game this year. They're 0-5-2.
4: At CLE Guardians. Guardians, Rays today are going to play 8 p.m. Eastern, ESPN Radio, brought to us by Gusto, Game 1 ALCS. Well, when they came back from 2-0 down against the White Sox, they put out a tweet, coming soon to the South Side, and they made the White Sox stadium a Spirit Halloween, which is a pop-up shop in vacant stores around the month of October in communities. But they're saying this is a vacant building.
8: I don't like it.
9: You know what?
8: I don't like it.
9: Clever, but you better win.
8: I don't like it.
9: You better win it all then if you're going to be hanging on the rim like that.
8: Spirit Halloween. The White Sox have divine intervention because the Pope's on their side. Spirits. I don't know if you want to go. I don't know if you want to do that in terms of poking the bear when it comes to the White Sox.
4: Can I show you one other thing before we go?
8: Be careful, Gardos.
4: One other thing before we go.
8: Be careful.
4: Jason Tatum, Jaylen Brown, they still going to deny it all? They were on the floor at the same time for a preseason game. They wouldn't even look at each other. And I believe, correct me if I'm wrong, didn't Jaylen Brown watch this game from inside the locker room because he wasn't playing? Yeah, no, they love each other. They're best of friends.
9: Just locked in before the game.
4: Yeah, that he didn't play.
8: Jason Tatum better win.
4: Golic's up next. We're on Tuesday. We're on Sportsman Life presented by Progressive.
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1: Daniels, play action, rolling to the left, goes down now at the 25-yard line. There's only 7 seconds on the clock. There are no timeouts. This is going to end up in a tie if they don't spike it. Wow. It ends up in a tie.
2: Trying to gain more for the kick. 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

0: 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Coming to you guys live from ESPN LA. Dad's in town on the call for Monday Night Football. Rams-Bills, a banger to finish off the week here at SoFi Stadium. And we're excited. We're hoping that that looks, sounds, feels like good, competent, well-executed football. Because across this weekend, my oh my, did we get a lot of anything but that. Good Lord, you just heard the highlights there, reliving it all over again. I can't imagine anyone in the DMV area waking up feeling good.
1: We have more than a few games to talk about with real gaffes in them. We had a good power matchup in San Francisco and Seattle, though turnovers were kind of the name of that game. We'll see what we get tonight. But boy, oh boy, we talk about you don't know your team until after the first month. Well, we're after the first month. And if we are knowing these teams, I don't think we want to know them anymore.
0: I was going to say, you might know them. You may also not like them.
1: Wow.
0: And I think there's more than a few teams that fall into that tax bracket. So got plenty going on there. Fun guest day today. Heather Dinich going to join us and talk about an awesome slate in college football that is giving way to, this upcoming weekend, one of the better weekends of games in my recent college football lifetime. Week 7 of this season going to be an absolute monster that we'll talk with her plenty about with the fallout from this weekend as well. Some questions about Arch Manning as the number one overall pick after a brutal loss in a rivalry game for him.
1: Tough one.
0: We'll also have John Buchagross coming by here. Awesome stuff going on at the start of the NHL season that we can't wait to tell you about with him. But we have to dive into everything that we saw go on and try and actually figure out who had it worst in a weekend where, as Mina Kimes so aptly put it, the NFC East went winless, and two of their teams played each other. So let's get to it. No matter where you are, you can always listen to the Golics on the ESPN app or Sirius XM Channel 80. Let's get to the opening drive.
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0: And I want to present this like it's some sort of question of, you go back to the Dallas Cowboys losing in the fashion they did on Thursday night. Right. That's one thing. I want to present this like who had the worst weekend among the Giants, the Commanders, the Philadelphia Eagles, who lost in foggy London town off the decision to kick it in the end back to Jacksonville, who gets the game-winning field goal that we'll get to. But it feels like this is the Commanders got this one sewn up for the worst decision. Dad, you've been around a lot of football in a lot of ways for your entire life. Have you seen an endgame situation botched as badly as Dan Quinn, Jaden Daniels, and everyone involved botched this?
1: I mean, you know their strategy involved at the end. We'll get into it with Philadelphia. For the Giants, it was a fumble. It was a play. Cam Scadaboo fumbled the ball, right, to give Washington a chance. That's a play. That happens. But the decision by Washington, now it's a three-pronged decision. Again, for those who don't know, there were, what, in the teens of seconds left.
0: So I'll set this up Washington has the ball after that New York fumble that you talked about. New York fumbled it with about a minute 50 left in the game. And the Commanders take the ball all the way down. They get in range, and they're actually about exactly the same spot where the Giants were on the other side.
1: Right.
0: They're at the plus 24-yard line.
1: It's going to be
0: about a 41-yard field goal.
1: Yeah, right.
0: And they snapped. They executed the last play and were getting themselves back into the huddle with 50 seconds left on the clock. And we're letting that drain down here. So that's what I want to really emphasize, because they had no timeouts at that point. They had not gone out of bounds, but they had, in the end of game football world, an infinity to try and parse through this in a world where you've got helmet communication, you've got time for someone to run from the sideline. You had 50 seconds left on the clock when they got together and huddled to get ready to go and execute what would wind up being the penultimate play of this game.
1: So there's a couple of ways you can go about it. You can run a play somewhat quickly to set up exactly where your kicker wants to kick from. But you have to snap that ball quickly. Then you let the clock, you know, run down and you kill it, right? Because they had no timeouts. So you do that, or they let the clock run down and then ran a play when it was in about 15 seconds left, 16 seconds left.
0: You didn't even, that's the thing is, you didn't need to play the clock game in this. This was the second possession of overtime. The Giants had been allowed to possess the football, and then the Commanders had this one. So whenever you kick the field goal, the game's over.
1: Right, right. I'm saying if they wanted to gain a few more yards or set the ball where they wanted for the field goal kicker, if they wanted to really play that out, let's get the field goal kicker where he wants to kick the ball, and then we kill it, and then we kick the winning field goal. But they don't. They snap the ball within the teens of seconds left. And so there has to be a communication between head coach, offensive coordinator, and quarterback. Now, again, you have the helmet, you know, receiver system that goes up until 15 seconds in the game, in the play clock, to talk. So Dan Quinn said after the game, he was talking about it was either going to be a throw out of bounds or clock the ball. Jaden Daniels just kind of ran around and then went down. And all the receivers were downfield. As soon as that happened, I'm like, they're never going to get a playoff. So that's Dan Quinn telling Dave Blah, the offensive coordinator, who was in communication with Jaden Daniels, hey, throw the ball out of bounds or clock the ball. That's David Blah telling Jaden Daniels, throw the ball out of bounds or clock the ball. That's Jaden Daniels knowing the situation of, I either need to throw the ball away or clock it. Either way, we have to stop the clock. Dan Quinn said it's on him. It's a head coach. It normally is. But all three of those take responsibility.
0: The Golics here on ESPN Radio. Mike Golic Jr., Mike Golic Sr. coming to you from ESPN LA. And yeah, that's a failure for everybody here. Yeah. But for Dan Quinn coming into this season, this is going to be one where if they don't right the ship and there's a few losses, I already see people calling for his job now after that. It on its own horrible, is an offense that's it. Yeah. One of the most egregious that we've seen from a head coach. But you're right, everybody involved. Jaden Daniels, I get it's his first game back. There's a lot going on, and there would have been a lot to celebrate. Like, this was a game that was trending in, oh, Washington's quarterback is back.
1: Yep.
0: This team more looks the part. Give the Giants credit. Yep. Jameis Winston
1: came back,
0: stormed them
1: sure
0: back,
1: did.
0: Get into this game and force overtime. Yep. But then to come back in this moment, Jaden Daniels is still not a rookie. He's a guy that played a bunch of college football, has been in situations like this. There's no excuse for anybody involved
1: here to
0: handle this the way that it did. So that is at the mountaintop of this. The Giants, I don't think, are out of the woods on this. The Giants going down on the other end, trying to go and milk all the clock that they can in this overtime period. I mean, we had never seen anything like it where they're just powering through, going to potentially get eating up all this overtime clock. So they're going that way. They're going down on the other end. You've got it within range to go do this. And now all of a sudden decide to run it one more time. You got it down in range. You got that one more time.
1: When's enough
0: on a
1: enough?
0: Wet day. Yeah, when is enough enough? Which, I mean, how big of a problem do you have with that, honestly?
1: That I have less of a problem with because it wasn't end of game where they were just trying to kill the clock and have a last second field goal. I get trying to run the ball and gain a few yards. That one I can understand being second guess. You tried to run one more play. You tried to get a few more yards. But I have less of a problem with that, though. What puts me on the side against that, it was bad weather.
0: Yes.
1: It was, and the ball is slick, so That was an iffy call, certainly not as bad as Washington's because it was a play. So I have less of an issue with that.
0: So you've got those two on one side, which that just egregious. The seven.

0: seventh overtime game between these teams, and the series record is now 2-2-3 in those games. It's the sixth overall tie between those two teams, tied for the most in NFL history. So maybe we should have seen that one coming. You've got those, which the Washington Commanders, egregious. The Giants, pretty bad.
1: Right.
0: Where do you, if we're going to mama bear, papa bear, baby bear this, the Philadelphia Eagles starting the day in London. The Eagles, who especially defensively looked excellent.
1: Yeah, they did.
0: The Jacksonville Jaguars team that we consider one of the best in football, had certainly been one of the most consistent in the NFC, or in the AFC, excuse me. You go over there, and now all of a sudden, that group that you paid up front is playing the game of their life, harassing Trevor Lawrence. And then you get down to the very end of this game, and you go and you kick what's supposed to be the game-winning field goal, because on the other side, Jacksonville Jaguars have been without their starting long snapper because of a shoulder injury. And so nose tackle Devon Hamilton has to go in and has a couple of high snaps, one of which comes on a PAT. So you kick this field goal and you are up because of that. And you're at a chance to ride out of here and ride out of London with a win that could change your season. And then the decision on the ensuing kickoff to kick it in a place where they can receive it and return it, which they did, into plus territory to give Cam Little that shot for the game-winning kick.
1: Well, remember the opening kickoff went all the way back, but the penalties, a lot of penalties.
0: The ejection just starts the game.
1: But there was a long return. So they were all decisions, right? The Giants made a decision to run the ball. That, to me, that's the least. The Washington one was unbelievably egregious. Philadelphia to set the stage. Philadelphia kicks a field goal. There's 8 seconds to go. And the key is Jacksonville does not have a timeout.
0: Goose egg.
1: So I think what the thought was for Philly is make him return it and burn some clock. When the thought process is, well, wait a minute, they returned one earlier on you. Why give him a chance? Kick the ball out of the end zone.
0: Or squib it. Put it on the ground. Do it. Do literally anything but that.
1: I would have kicked it in the end zone. Let them not even have a chance at running them back. Let them have one play. There's 8 seconds left. They have no timeouts. All you have to do is protect the out of bounds. Just put guys over there. We've seen that in the past. They won't throw it in the middle of the field because they won't have time. It's not like college where the clock stops on a first down. They won't have time. The only place they can go is they can start a trick play right away or try an out route to get closer to a Hail Mary. That's all they had. All they had. And you didn't play those odds. You kicked it to them, and your thought process, I'm sure, was have them return it, and they'll run the clock out. And sure, I mean, it's a matter of inches. If that returner goes another 2 yards, game's over, right? But we've seen now in college and pros a second get put back on the clock a number of times, right? And it burned you, and it burned the Eagles here. So I did. And so, again, there was a thought process. The one thing I'll say, there was a thought process both ways. Have them return it and burn the time. Okay, so at least that was an option.
0: It's a bad thought process.
1: I agree. I agree. But nothing tops the Washington situation. Nothing.
0: For more on that thought process and the Jags game-winning field goal, this Nick Sirianni, the Eagles head coach, in the press conference after the game.
2: There's always football. We want football to be as black and white as we possibly can, but there's gray in it, right? There is gray in it. Like I said, guys, like, there's really nothing else to say. I didn't make the decision, the right decision in that situation. They returned it to where they returned it, and then they made a kick. Credit to them on that. And bad job by me.
1: At first he said, I didn't make the decision. I was like, wait a minute, whoa, what are you doing? But then obviously he corrected, said he didn't make the right decision. And no, it was an option, but it was a very, very bad option.
0: It was, and it was one that led to Amir Abdullah, 53-yard kickoff return, the second longest return in the final 10 seconds of the fourth or overtime since 1978, and gave way to this. This is amazing. The first time in the Super Bowl era, so since 1966, including the playoffs, that we've had two go-ahead field goals in the final 10 seconds of the fourth quarter. Jake Elliott thinking he got to win it for Philadelphia. Well, it came into this game off the Lane Johnson retirement here. Injuries abounding across the board, especially offensively. You've got the man, the myth, the legend on the offensive line. My guy, the left guard, whose name's escaping me right now. the smallest offensive line in Lumpkin. NFL history. Willie Lampkin. My guy, Lampkin. The Lampkin Hive, I should know better, is the president of his fan club here. You got Willie Lampkin getting the start at left guard. Shortest offensive lineman, I think, in the NFL and maybe in the NFL history.
1: Yeah, at over 290 pounds.
0: At like a generous 5'11 for him. And you found all these ways to overcome it for a win that could have absolutely turned your season around in that moment. And now you come back from London. I'm sure more people wondering, is that Cam Jurgens trade going to be the last one that they make?
1: I'm going to also say what this is going to lead to, because I don't know how much it's done. Now, at one point, you were like a snapper, right, of field goals and of punts, I think back in high school.
0: Yeah, I did it in high school, was, you know, reserved. You always did it and honed the skill through college.
1: But here's the thing. I don't know how much the backup long snapper gets practiced during the week. Devon Hamilton, as we just talked about.
0: One time.
1: He had to go in. The long snapper hurt his shoulder. Devon Hamilton, a monster defensive tackle, was the backup long snapper. And I don't know how much practice you get during the week, but that's going to change. If it hasn't happened, every single team is going to have their backup long snapper practicing snaps. Now, maybe they do already. I don't know. Because his punt snaps were fine. Because they were high. Because they were up there. But nervous do you think he had to be after that kick return and they're lining up for a game-winning field goal, that if it's a bad snap, they lose the game? And he already had a bad snap, as you mentioned, where they missed an extra point, and that's why they were down one.
0: 6'4", 335 pounds.
1: I mean.
0: Jason Kelsey said it. With thighs that large, he couldn't. Jason said it. He's like, when I used to do this, I couldn't even look through my legs once I got over 300 pounds. Yep. So the dexterity, the athleticism,
1: incredible.
0: The poise in that moment. One time for the big fella, Devon Hamilton, getting that done. And as Mina Kimes so aptly posted, again, the NFC East winning zero games in a week where two teams played each other feels like a good encapsulation of the division that may be the worst in football right now. It's time for the opening drive that was brought to you by Progressive. It's easy to bundle your home and car insurance at Progressive.com. Coming up next, let's go to the other end here. We had an actual good game between two of the best teams in the NFL. The 49ers remain undefeated. How impressed should we be by this San Francisco run to start the season? We'll tell you next here on the Golics on ESPN Radio.
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8: Today, foggy this morning, then partly cloudy this afternoon. Going to be warm, a high of 81. Tonight, clear to partly cloudy skies with a low around 65 degrees. And tomorrow for your Tuesday.
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0: left as well. McCaffrey in the backfield. Purdy in the shotgun. Here's the snap.
1: CMC.
0: Brock drops back. Looks. Pressured. Uh-oh. Get out of there. Rolls out to the left. Brock still looking. Still looking. Throws. And it is caught. Cooks got it. His first catch is a 49er. And the 49ers take the lead back.
2: And they did relinquish it. 49ers continue an absolutely red-hot start to the NFL season. Undefeated and dead. How about this? 5-0 and becoming just the second team in NFL history to have that start include three wins over teams that won 12 or more games the prior season, with wins over the Rams, the Broncos, and now the Seahawks. The Golics here on ESPN Radio. Mike Golic Jr., Mike Golic Sr. We talked about the bad stuff the other day, the NFC East. My God, avert your eyes. Make sure your children see football that's much more competent so that they can know how the game is supposed to be played, like it was in this matchup in the NFC West. 49ers, unequivocally the best team in football, right?
3: I mean, do you put the Kansas City Chiefs there?
2: I mean, I guess in terms of reputation, what we know about them, certainly it's been a good start to the season for them, and they continue right now, you know, on the bye, so easy to stay undefeated when you don't play the game. But again, what I just read you there, who the 49ers have done this against, the fashion they've done it with, knowing the injuries they've also weathered, but the performances they continue to get. I mean, biggest news for them yesterday, probably the Deebo Samuel injury that we'll wait to see the severity of. But man, what Mike Evans has come and done, to have him at this age make the exact impact that you would have expected the Hall of Famer to make over the course of his career is pretty remarkable.
3: And a couple of games ago, remember, he hurt the cartilage between his ribs. You didn't know how much time that he was going to miss. By the way, December 27th, they play the Chiefs. So you'll get that matchup down the road this year. We'll see where the two teams are then. But this was a matchup that never got to more than one score lead for either team. Turned out to be a bit of a turnover fest. Seattle had four of them, two Sam Darnold interceptions and two lost fumbles for three for San Francisco, one interception and a couple of lost fumbles. Brock Purdy got sacked for the first time this year and ended up getting sacked three times. Darnold got sacked five times, so the pressure from both defenses were very good. And San Francisco doesn't have Nick Bosa back just yet. So that'll certainly help.
2: Didn't have Nick Bosa, lost Dre Greenlaw in the middle of this game to just a boneheaded penalty. And I mean, I think everyone involved would admit that on the sideline, in a scuffle with a few players over on the Seattle Seahawks sideline, ends up getting nose to nose with Ernest Jones, the linebacker for the Seahawks, no helmet on,
3: right,
2: and goes for the, now mild headbutt, but still.
3: You head-

0: Stopping a guy without a helmet on is an easy way. Do not pass go. Do not collect $200.
1: He ended up getting in a scuffle with players who weren't in the game, as we mentioned, on Seattle's sideline. And Russ try and get in there quickly and get a player off. But there's inevitable jawing that goes on. You're right. A helmetless player gets headbutted by a helmet player. That's going to be the end of your day. So Greenlaw gets tossed. Like we said, we don't have Nick Bosa. But, boy, what a game. Again, these are two powerhouse teams. I would say, it's between San Francisco and Kansas City as far as for the best teams. But, you know, they're both in different conferences, so it doesn't matter.
0: But I do think it's right to point out that defensive performance for San Francisco, because coming into the season, you had Fred Warner, the best linebacker in football, coming off injury. Nick Bosa coming off injury. New coordinator, Raheem Morris, coming back, talking defensively. And this game was defined by defense. I mean, San Francisco, up until the last couple of drives, did not score points that weren't personally handed to them by the defense. Basically getting the ball inside the plus 40 on all three of the attempts to score the first 21 points of this game. So it was the defense saying, hey, we're going to serve it up to you on a silver platter. Just don't screw this up.
1: Now both defenses gave up points, 32 one side, 29 the other side, but less than 300 total yards for both teams.
0: That's what I mean. You're getting set up in plus territory on both sides. You know this. That sudden change as a defender is not super fair to those units.
1: I think the question for San Francisco is Deebo Samuel. I mean, he had a hamstring. We saw him go down, and I mean, wow.
0: He looked like he was knocked out at first.
1: It did, because he wasn't moving. Normally, you grab something that hurts. And he didn't. He just laid there and we're like, wait a minute, he didn't even get hit. It was one of those non-contact injuries. And then you saw him limp it off with a hamstring, immediately ruled out, and you knew he wasn't coming back. A hamstring for a wide receiver or running back is just, that's a tough go. And he has been, what a resurgence he had going back to San Francisco. So that's something to keep an eye on.
0: It has certainly been about what's old is new again around there. And we've mentioned ad nauseum the old elder statesmen that run this offense. Certainly guys like Christian McCaffrey and George Kittle, who have been homegrown products there a little long in the tooth. Deebo makes the comeback there after going abroad. And then you get Mike Evans, who comes over as the new guy in town. And when you needed him the most, four times for 75 yards on the go-ahead touchdown drive, a 28-yard completion, and a second and 21 following an intentional grounding penalty. He was at his best when his best was required for this team. Kyle Shanahan, the 49ers head coach, after the game, talking about this big-time showing from their giant wide receiver.
2: No, that's exactly it. I mean, that was the one drive that got us going. I think it was like 12 plays or something, and we had to overcome a few penalties. I don't know if there was a sack, but we were not in good down and distance on a number of them. I think it was just penalties, and Mike and Brock to be able to get us back, and there were some explosives, and be able to get in the end zone was huge. That's exactly why he's here.
0: So, it is. And it was exactly the kind of receiver that had never really been present in the Kyle Shanahan-led 49ers, right? When you think about the Deebo Samuels of the world, the attempt at Brandon Ayuk before that all obviously went awry, where he was supposed to be your number one receiver, but it still didn't look like that, where it was just, hey, in certain moments, especially down in the red zone, bigger is better, bigger is badder, and I'm going to let this guy go and show you why he's going to be a walk-in Hall of Famer one day.
1: Yeah, when in doubt, you throw it up high. Brock Purdy had some nice throws to him, and Mike Evans goes and gets the ball. You keep wondering when age is going to keep up with him or catch up with him. In Tampa, he had the hamstring injury that hampered him for a couple of years. Age and an injury like that, how much does that hamper him? As I mentioned a couple of weeks ago, he's got the rib issue, the cartilage in between the rib issue, which is unbelievably painful, and he's back and he's fighting.
0: Well, and so I guess that conversation about who's better between them and the Kansas City Chiefs, it's probably a time where we can go and fall back on the caveat. And I heard Chris Canty mention it this morning on Sportsman, like, it's going to be about who's healthy when with these two teams. Because you look at Kansas City, the bye couldn't have come at a better time for them. Rashee Rice injured in the last game. Obviously, Tyquan Thornton, the grisly ankle injury. Yeah. And so two guys that were a massively important part of that receiving group that feels like a garnish around the Kenneth Walker, the third main dish for the Kansas City Chiefs right now, that's certainly in question there. And then for San Francisco, it's any of a number of guys. We knew going into the season that was the story. But can you keep this core of 30-plus-year-old stars on the field at the most important time? Because if you can, this feels like the best shot that Kyle Shanahan and company have had to field a team that can win them the Super Bowl. And that's saying a lot considering they've been to plenty of Super Bowls with Kyle Shanahan there. They've made those trips. But to have this group now, if you can just, man, keep the battery healthy, well, this feels like the one built to get over the hump.
1: Yeah. Listen, you're right. They already beat the defending Super Bowl champs, and they beat the team everybody thought was going 17-0.
0: Yeah.
1: In the Rams in the first game in Australia, and beat Denver as well. So they have had a tough schedule, and they have come through. So you're right, though. It's a long season. It's always not about if players get hurt. It's when they get hurt and how long are they out. Do they get hurt at the end of the season and miss the playoffs? Do they get hurt in the beginning of the season like Deebo Samuel now, where he could take a – and I don't know how long it's going to be. I don't know what grade strain it was on the hammy, how much time he'll miss, but when he'll be back to help. So that's something you can't prognosticate.
0: Push come to shove, are you still going with the Chiefs as the team you think is the best neutral field in football right now?
1: I don't know that defense for San Francisco.
0: I mean, listen, I don't want to discredit to the defense for Kansas City that's got so many of these great young players that we talked about, Mansoor Delane, R. Mason Thomas, who have made a big impact around the Chris Joneses of the world that are already there. That's been a group that's been incredibly effective this year. But just seeing it the way that we did yesterday and the kind of performances, knowing who was unavailable going in and unavailable during for the 49ers, it's been a really impressive start to the year for those guys. So incredible performances on the top end. We talk about and lead with all the bad because, unfortunately, that's modern media. But, man, oh, man, the 49ers, the Seattle Seahawks, and the NFC West, as advertised in the early portion of the season. Speaking of that, we need to talk about two teams that are at a very interesting juncture for a team in a season that we talk about the belief, how much confidence you have in them. 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
4: What more can we say about our guy behind center and 10? Just a stud, man.
5: We were executing, and I think that's what it's like when we put some things together, and it's crazy to say we still got some left to squeeze.
6: Easy for you to say.
0: We got a hit of the good stuff yesterday. The Drake May of old, 26 of 34, 374 yards.
1: Wow.
0: Four touchdowns and no picks. As the New England Patriots undress the Las Vegas Raiders, who have been one of the darlings of the NFL season, right? It was what we were talking about last week. The Raiders and the Cleveland Browns.
1: Right.
0: Who do you believe can sustain this more? And on the same weekend, we got maybe a little bit of a dose of reality for both, right? The Browns lose to a rain-soaked Jets squad here.
1: Yeah.
0: And the Las Vegas Raiders go on the road, West Coast team, going east, the 1 o'clock window, all the things that we always know and hear. But how surprised were you? You were the one, and I'll give you the credit on this. We had our Pick'em challenge. It did not go well for us this
1: last
0: weekend.
1: No, and it would have if you'd listened to the old man.
0: Well, we were split down the middle, so I will give you a chance, a wise poobah. What did you see here in this matchup that led us to 45-17 that you wanted to get out of?
1: Well, I don't know if I saw 45-17, but I saw more upside to New England, even though they hadn't been playing that way, than upside to the Raiders holding what we had been a surprise. We talked about the Raiders in Cleveland kind of being a surprise of how consistent could you do that during the season. And I thought New England at home, I thought New England was closer to being more of what we saw last year, and they certainly were. Drake May's been a bit of a head-scratcher this year, right? Still, obviously, no A.J. Brown. But I thought they could end up being closer to what we saw than buying into what the Raiders were. I didn't think it would be this bad. This wasn't even a game.
0: No, and it's stunning to me because I thought this was going to set up perfectly for the Raiders, considering who wasn't going to be on the field, right? We talked about last week they weren't sure Christian Gonzalez bangs up. Him and Carlton Davis both. Out of right. This game on the back end of this defense, A.J. Brown was got, Mac Hollins was gone in the wide receiver room. So you were going really far down the depth chart. And then Will Campbell, your starting left tackle, gets banged up in this game. Travion Henderson leaves the game and gets banged up in the middle there. So it's an absolute mash unit for this New England Patriots team on their side. And still, we wound up seeing Fernando Mendoza. That's our bad it got for the Las Vegas Raiders, where we got our first look at the number one pick in the regular season at the end of this game. And so I'm sure now, two straight losses for the Raiders, it's going to start to invite that conversation back in all over again. We talk about inertia. A team like the Kansas City Chiefs doesn't need to show you much for them to believe. I'm sure on the other end now, a team like the Las Vegas Raiders, we've got a trend here now, maybe the start of something, and you're going to wait to see if it's a pattern, but we're going to get a whiff of that conversation about if and when we start to see Fernando Mendoza earlier in this game.
1: Well, yeah, I mean, it was all about when you thought the Raiders were going to be out of it. And obviously, the beginning of the season, they looked like, oh, they're going to compete, especially in that division with the way the Chargers were playing, the Broncos were playing, that all of a sudden, the Raiders, you know, we had a thought about them in the division not winning. That was going to be Kansas City. But we weren't sure. And again, there's 17 games. It's a hell of a sample size. I don't know if that talk will come just yet. You got to see how they're going to obviously come out of this game and how they'll do in the next one. Now they're at home, but against the Bills next week, who play tonight. The Bills will be on a short week. So we understand after playing tonight. But I mean, what really did it in this game is A, the Raiders can't match score for score, and B, New England had the ball for, 9 minutes more, ran for like 160-some yards, ran the ball over 30 times. They controlled the clock.
0: They did, and that's, I think, the element of this that I was maybe most surprised for. I thought the Raiders' D-line had looked pretty good to start this season, and we had yet to really see Drake May and this offense come online in the ways that they did in that one. More surprising than the Las Vegas Raiders loss or the way the Cleveland Browns lost this weekend to the Jets.
1: I mean,
0: because I do feel like the Jets have probably been a team that have flown under the radar some because they've played in a bunch of close games and haven't won a lot of the ones that I think could have them registering higher on the Richter scale, given the fact that I think we all agree they're a better team. At least they look like a better team in a lot of ways than the ones that we saw last
1: year. They do, and I'm sure Jet fans are bummed that if they keep winning, they'll lose the number one pick overall, which obviously, you know, Jet fans are obviously hoping.
0: They're conditioned to want, because that has been the strength of their franchise. But sitting here now, the other win that they had in the season was against the Tennessee Titans, who look pretty hapless at this point.
1: Yeah, they do. Sloppy game, right? Rain. Low-scoring game. Not a very good game. I'm probably more surprised that the Raiders gave up as many points as they did, that New England, at least for this week, and Drake May looked like they righted the ship. It was a big contrast to what we had seen out of them, Drake May and the interceptions early in the season. So, I was probably a little more surprised at the Raiders.
0: Yeah, I would agree. And I think that was kind of what we established. We talked to Mina Kimes last week at the end of the week, and they had seemed like the more believable case going forward. The Browns, the sell was always the future. Now, an unfortunate blow to part of that future. Casey Concepcion, the rookie wide receiver, left in the first quarter with a head injury. And I saw a lot of other players on the team take umbrage with that. I'm blanking on which offensive lineman was talking after the game, but basically said that wasn't football, what you saw there, the egregious nature of that hit. I know you've seen and been a part of a lot of big ones like that. I don't know if you thought that ran afoul, but certainly a scary moment, and we wish the best for him going forward. What a bright young star, along with Denzel Boston.
1: That's the thing. Between Boston and Harold Fannin, the tight end, they have a young, good group. It's just a matter, again, of what quarterback is going to lead them. Is it? And I'm still not sure it's anybody on the roster. I'm sure Shedeur Sanders is still going to get a shot this year. Deshaun Watson is doing just enough to stay on the field. But if they have to go another direction in the draft, are they starting all over with a rookie quarterback? I mean, so you get the talent. They had a great defense. Obviously gave up Myles Garrett, but got Jared Verse back, who is done well for them. It's just a matter of how quickly you're going to rebuild, especially with the young talent.
0: Yeah, so I think we got a well-deserved dose and reality check this weekend to maybe temper the expectations on both sides of this. It's not to say that there still aren't going to be good moments here, but I think this is probably a good reality check given where we've been going. ESPN Unlimited, now part of YouTube TV. What does that mean for you? It means you can watch us, the Golics, daily, 10 a.m. to noon Eastern. So if you got YouTube TV, go through, flip through there, and prosper. Coming up next, we had a wild weekend in college football. What we learn in Tuscaloosa at Red River. Heather Dinich helps us sort it out next here on the Golics.
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21: My thing is, if they don't have the rushing attack, are they going to ask Sam Darnold to do too much? That's what I just don't. I'm not 100% sure of.
22: I think that Jackson Smith and Jigba would take a line from Joe Burrow's book and say, throw it more.
21: Yeah, he's that good.
22: Give me the ball. Yeah. And by the way, he's also got Cooper Kupp, who was turning back the clock. Rashid Shaheed, AJ Barner. Like, there's still other guys they could also throw the ball to. I agree, though. I think at some point in time, it is going to come back to rue them. But I also don't know if there is another defense outside of this ragtag bunch in San Francisco, because we don't know if the Rams are fully healthy in the NFC right now, that could really challenge this Seattle offense if it wasn't to have a run game. I suppose the Minnesota Vikings, but like, right. Give me another defense that you think even a one-dimensional Seahawks team that would be that they would be the bugaboo. Outside of the Vikings, I really can't.
23: 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What the?
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0: just with it. Fakes it to Peter. Gunner Gunner is right to the 10th. To the 5. Gunner dives and scores.
1: I've been in a bunch of those with them, and they all seem similar. 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
2: 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As the Dogs and Kirby Smart head to Tuscaloosa and get their first big win of the season, ascending to number one in the country. 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Mike Golic Jr., Mike Golic Sr., part of a very busy weekend in college football. We've got an absolute heater coming up. And so for more help on that, ESPN college football reporter Heather Dinich, kind enough to join us now here. You can check out, Heather's got a great article up on ESPN.com talking about the projection for the college football playoff after week six here, looking ahead. And Heather, I guess a good place to start is we're happy to have you join us here. You know, just how big is this, not only for Georgia right now, moving up to number one, but notching that first major win for them this season as we start to assess resumes?
3: Well, they needed that desperately because, you know, the narrative going in, and rightfully so, was Georgia looks like the most complete team in the country against nobody. But now you can't say that anymore. You go on the road, you beat Alabama, controversial calls aside, they got the W. And so what that does is now Georgia has the best combination of eye tests and resume, which is exactly what the selection committee will be looking for. Can they sustain it? Well, TBD, right? But when you look at Georgia to this point, you wake up on Sunday morning after that game, they're number one in ESPN's strength of record metric. Their schedule got a huge boost, number 34 to this point. They're number two in total efficiency, number one in offensive efficiency. So when you put all of those things together, they're a no-brainer for the top spot because of the total package.
4: Six games left, two against ranked opponents at this point. Ole Miss and Missouri are the two ranked that they play. I don't know how it is in college, Heather. I know in the NFL, because I've been in those meetings many a times where on Monday the head coach read an apology letter from the NFL saying they made the wrong call. Do they do that in college? Will Alabama get a letter that said, yeah, that should have been pass interference?
3: Well, the conference can certainly do that and make that decision. The Big Ten did that with the two-point conversion in the Oregon game. So they can certainly put out statements, but they're not going to change the outcome of the game. No. I mean, I don't think anything was more drastic this season than the Michigan clock incident. And I think that's the perfect example, right? I mean, you can go back through the history of the college football playoff at missed calls, no calls, bad calls, calls that have impacted a game. And it's just not going to change the outcome of it. So yeah, the SEC could certainly put out a statement. We've had incidents where entire officiating crews have been suspended. I think back to Duke Miami an eternity ago. But it doesn't change the outcome. It can change the conversation in the room because, you know, college football playoff selection committee members are human. They're just like us. You can't unsee the end of that game. But that's not the only factor in that game. There were a lot of other things that contributed to the outcome as well.
2: Talking to Heather Dinich here on the Golics. How damning was the loss for Texas in Red River? They own one of the best wins of the college football season. And I look up in the AP poll this week and see Ohio State, who lost to Texas, ranked ahead of Texas at this current juncture. How much of a blow is this, not only to their resume, but also the confidence you have that Texas can weather the rest of a pretty daunting SEC schedule?
3: Well, see, I think it's the latter half of that question that's the most important, because Texas has flaws, a lot of flaws that have been exposed, and they were hanging on to that number one spot because they had two really good wins, right? Against Ohio State on the road, against Tennessee. They're both top 25 opponents. I do not understand the logic of the AP voters, how you can't continue to honor that head-to-head while they still have the same records. But you can question if Texas is good enough to compete and win

0: the national title when they're 3 of 14 on third downs. They've got 8 penalties. They're one of the least explosive offenses in the country. 5.4 yards per play. That's 104th in the country. And they got to get better offensively. The turnovers, I talked to an NFL scout this morning about his take on Arch Manning, and it's, look, he's physically good enough to play in the NFL, but he can't hold on to the ball that long. He's got to make better decisions. He's got to be more accurate. But the players around him have to be better, too. So I think, though, and it's also baffling, guys, right? You watch them and you're like, how? How is this all not clicking with all of this talent? And if they can put it together, look out, because I think that defense is really good.
1: How about a team that's putting it together, save for one loss against Alabama? Kentucky, 2 wins in a row, 35-34 in overtime against South Carolina and LSU. Still a couple of ranked teams on the schedule, both Tennessee and Missouri. But what do we think about their rise from not being ranked, I think, up to 15 now?
0: Well, that was the AP voters' fault for not ranking them last week. I had them 17 last week. I mean, hey, hello, McFly, right? I mean, Kentucky's winning football games. They've got a great head coach, and they've got a really rare combination, which is a top 10 win and a top 10 loss. In the committee meeting room, that's a pretty good resume, you know? And like you said, their only loss is to Alabama. So the committee looks at who teams lost to, and I think that would be viewed more favorably than Mizzou's loss to Mississippi State, which was hammered by Alabama, right? So you got back-to-back overtime wins in SEC games, including on the road. And so, to me, this is a team that is right on the bubble of the college football playoff until someone knocks them out.
2: Heather, we got about a minute left here. I'm curious. We're coming up on a massive weekend in college football. Game day is going to be out in Provo for Notre Dame, BYU, but also in the Big Ten, you've got Indiana and Ohio State squaring off. Which of those games are you more intrigued by?
0: Notre Dame, BYU. I mean, give me a reason to move Notre Dame up. This would be it. And I've been going back and forth between Notre Dame and Miami. Miami right now has a slight edge, number one in scoring offense, number one in scoring defense. But this would be a statement win that Notre Dame needs.
2: Well, it certainly has that opportunity. All the eyes of college football going to be in Provo, Utah as game day descends there. To your point, Georgia had their first big test of the season this last weekend. The Irish finally get their first big test of 2026. Heather, you're the best. We appreciate you, friend. Thanks so much.
0: Thanks, guys.
1: Yeah, that's gonna. I'm looking forward to that one.
2: Well, some people, and yeah, there was a little bit of scuttlebutt of, you know, why you wouldn't go to a matchup of last year's national champion Indiana that was on the ropes.
1: Yeah,
2: all
1: they
2: day.
1: Were. They
2: it,
1: were.
2: We talked about that Kurt Cignetti had never been to Nebraska. His first trip, not going to leave him feeling great about what he saw for 3.5 quarters, more or less, of his team's game. Credit to the Huskers. Credit to that team for putting them through the ringer, not able to finish the job, unfortunately. But Indiana going into that situation against an Ohio State team that we know has the loss against Texas already, but every weekend I turn on my TV and see Jeremiah Smith do something I'd never seen before. So you have to feel pretty good walking into that matchup if you're them right now. Huge test on both sides, but Notre Dame, I think it's all been building to this point, right? Trying to figure out when and how you're finally going to get the test. We knew it was going to be Halloween, you know, coming up to this marker with BYU, and then obviously the Miami games everyone's looking forward to.
1: As well. Another team, obviously, we'll talk a ton about Notre Dame, BYU. Another team to start to talk about is UCLA. What Bob Chesney's doing. They've got that team ranked 12th. They just take care of Oregon. It seems like if you coach James Madison, you become successful at a Power Four. After Kurt Cignetti left there, what did he do with Indiana? Now Chesney at UCLA, they're undefeated.
2: Yeah, certainly could be the right place to keep looking for your future head coaches. And it is, boy, an interesting reminder. I already see all the, you know, local conversation out here in Los Angeles about, hey, you've got to go and extend Bob Chesney now. You got to get to do it.
1: Yeah.
2: This is how we keep winding up in all these situations here. It's not doubting what Bob Chesney's building, but it's also acknowledging we're just getting started. We're just getting started here talking about college football. Coming up next, let's talk about the future of Arch Manning both now and at the next level on the Golics.
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0: Monday Night Football. My world's colliding. Dad coming in, obviously, hanging out here. And then everyone in ESPN LA knows J.B. Long, longtime radio play-by-play voice of the Los Angeles Rams. Also, my partner in the TNT college football booth. So, I'm going to go bug both you and J.B. at work tonight while I just sit there and eat press box
1: food. Hey, we're working, man. Leave us be, okay?
0: No. Because I'm not working. It's the best. I get to roll in here. I have an entrance to a press box that is beautiful. SoFi is an awesome stadium.
1: Yeah.
0: But they do a phenomenal job with the pregame eats. And I know you have no problem with this now, but I was remarking to this about someone a while ago. As a player, because I was a pregame puker, I was always figuring out and tinkering with what can I eat on the day of a game to try and minimize that pit in my stomach that I would walk into pregame with. And so I was a pretty light eater on the game mornings, which is obviously bad for fuel, but good for not throwing.
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0: Early to make that a little bit more difficult outing that they had planned there. So going to be interesting to see now how the Dodgers can respond to all of this. A little bit of blood drawn. And we've seen that, right? In the Dodgers back-to-back World Series run, as everyone's pointed out, there have been plenty of moments where they've been taken to the edge by the teams across the odds.
12: Don't forget about his 13 years of NFL experience playing for the Eagles, Dolphins, Jets, and the New England Patriots.
13: 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Bam! Right there. Byers just failed.
12: He's Dayton's own Keith Byers. 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
14: 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Phone number to call is 937-518-1410, or you can text at that same number, 937-518-1410. Wow, wow, wow. What do you got to say? What a weekend, what a weekend. Well, how did our weekend start? Well, I mean, you know, well, I wanted to look for at least, I mean, we won high school football, so that's a good start.
15: Yeah, it was a good game Friday night.
14: It was a good game.

0: Where were you at Friday night?
1: I was at Fairmont. We had Springboro.
0: Fairmont, Springboro. That's right.
1: Yeah. And Fairmont had a 14-3 lead going into half, and then Springboro leaned into their defense, and they were able to come up with three big second-half scores.
0: 21-14, right?
1: Yep.
0: Jeez.
1: Fairmont's had some tough losses this year.
0: They have. But this week I'm going to Thursday night. Did a game Thursday night at Welcome Stadium. Be Meadowdale versus Belmont. So I'll be there. I don't think Justin Kenner's going to be. I think you can't make it.
1: Correct.
0: This week.
1: I'll be calling the game at Wright State, unfortunately, that evening. I mean, not unfortunately, but you know how
0: it is. Yeah, I got it.
1: Originally, it was going to be Thursday night calling a game, Friday night calling a game, Sunday calling a game. So I guess my vocal cords will be a little thankful to have a little rest. But.
0: For sure. So Friday night, the Dayton area had a win. And then Saturday, the Buckeyes, it was homecoming at the Ohio State University. You know, they took care of Maryland and gave them what they was looking for. And they came up here to get your mouth busted. And we did that. We socked them in the mouth and done some things. And so I was pleased with the victory. I'm always pleased when we have at least one more point than the other team, that we got. And we're going to talk about that. So that had us 2-0. And then we had two games at 1 o'clock on Sunday. The Bengals game finished first. And they went down to Miami, my old stomping grounds, and took care of the Dolphins. And we were getting close and close to that perfect weekend with 3-0. And then at outer bands of that hurricane, the rain thing that New York, where the Browns and the Jets played, and it came down to the wire. But the Jets, another one of my former teams, put out the win and say, gave this area a 3-1 victory, a 3-1 record, and not a perfect record. So some of you guys sitting around, the water cooler. If you're at work, today's a holiday, Indigenous People Day and Columbus Holiday. I think they're both, in one. I think the banks are closed today. But wherever your place of employment, because hey, we're working today, so hopefully you're listening today, and so you get to talk about your Browns, how upset you are with them, or your Bengals, how happy you are with them. And, of course, the Buckeyes, that was good, to start the week. And it was homecoming. I didn't go to the game. First home game I missed this year.
1: Really?
0: I did not go to the
1: Buckeyes.
0: I thought
1: you were at the game.
0: I was not.
1: Oh, man.
0: Unfortunately, I had to go to Pittsburgh for homegoing service. I lost a family member.
1: Oh, I'm sorry to hear.
0: And so I had to go to that. And but I did watch the game. I did watch the game because the game didn't start till 4:15.
1: I was curious, what are your thoughts on the Buckeye leaf that they added to the block on the 50?
0: I don't think I even paid attention to it.
1: If you look at the field this past week,
0: I did not pay attention to it.
1: They added the leaf and the nut on the bottom right corner of the 50-yard logo here. I'll pull it up for you to look at. I personally am a fan of it. Now, hours after the game had ended, they already had it fully removed. So I'm guessing it was just...
0: Well, just because of homecoming?
1: Yeah.
0: Oh,
1: I would guess it was just for homecoming, but I liked it. I thought it should be a permanent change.
0: Yeah, I've always, as a kid, I liked, good looking fields. Had a nice logo, and I didn't pay near attention to that. With the Buckeye leaf, with the Buckeye nut on.
1: Yeah,
0: must have been a homecoming deal. I don't know why I didn't pay attention to it.
1: As the game unfolded, though. The green paint on the leaves started to wear off, and you could see some of the red on the block go through it. You could tell, it was freshly added, and the cleats were,
0: having its way on it.
1: Yeah, but I thought it was a cool touch.
0: You know what I always liked? I loved good-looking fields. I loved the decorated end zone. A contrast in, the grass is green, but whatever that team color was, I liked that. And then for a while... the Buckeyes end zone was scarlet, and then the Buckeyes or Ohio State was white, whatnot. And they have tinkered around with the end zone, but even in the pros, 1 year in Philadelphia, we had a gray and while I was at the Eagles, we had Kelly Green and a silver. Gray end zone, and it was totally gray. And I was like, oh, that's so cool. And, the bowl games, they have little decorative, end zones. So I've always liked that.
1: Sometimes those little touches can make the most difference.
0: Like, you, you,

0: Oh, and I can't.
1: When the Bills played in their first home opener in the new stadium that just opened this year, they had the red zones red, which I guess was what they used to do back in the day. You know, most of my life, I've been accustomed to the blue with the white writing. So when I saw the big red end zones with the white Bills going across, it was like the most wicked curveball I've been throwing in my life, man. I was like, what is this?
0: Yeah, but I like a change of pace. I like a change of pace. So right now we're at the midpoint, believe it or not, Adam. We're at the midpoint of the season. When I say the midpoint, that's 6 games into a 12-game schedule. You're only guaranteed 12 games. You know, as Buckeyes, we take it for granted. Oh, we're going to play how many games this year? You know, we're going to a bowl game. That's 13. Or how many more? You know, we're going to make the playoffs. That's, you know, it's to be determined. But what you're guaranteed going into the season is 12. And, you know, I said it back in the summertime. You know, I don't like preseason rankings. Why? Let them play 6 games. And then we start ranking them.
1: Especially with the NIL era.
0: Yes.
1: The teams are so different year in and year out.
0: And television's not going to let me. You know, television loves the preseason rankings. Because they're one of the major bill drivers. They spend a lot of money. So when they're promoting that game in the first week of the season, in the second week of the season, 2 top-ranked teams, 2 number 1 versus 2.
1: Power versus about.
0: 5. And you got to hear that all week long. So you got to give up something. But so now that we're at the midway point of the season, now you start separating the contenders from the pretenders. Now rankings matter because now you have 6 weeks to improve your lot. Do you want to go to the playoffs? You know, right now some teams not even ranked that thinks they have playoff aspirations. And I can understand that. And there's teams that are ranked and highly ranked that won't be ranked in the next 6 weeks. You know, but now we go, and I'm going to get into the Buckeye game in a second here, but let me start with, you know, with my polls, because, you know, I only do 16 teams. And if you're not in the top 16, forget about trying to make the top 12 to make the college, the CFP, the college football playoffs. So my number 16 team I have on my poll that I turn in with the National Football Foundation and the Football Writers Association of America is I have 5-1 Northwestern. They're the 16th team. Their only loss is to who? Indiana. And they gave Indiana the business. It was like, hey, this Northwestern team is better than y'all giving them credit for.
1: Yeah.
0: And, you know, it's like, oh, Indiana's not that great. They struggle with Northwestern. Forget the brand. Northwestern, they got a new stadium. You know, hey, they're doing some good stuff there. So they're 16 team. They're 5-1. They're in the Big Ten.
1: RJ Day will be there here next year.
0: Yeah, did you see Ryan Day at senior night at his high school wearing all that purple?
1: It's crazy, man. It feels like it was. I mean, he mentioned it throughout the weekend. Like, feels like he just took the Ohio State job yesterday, and his 8-year-old son was walking with him all along the sidelines. You know, so it's crazy.
0: Yeah.
1: Anyways, so you had Northwestern with their only loss coming to Indiana.
0: Right. And believe that's my phone ringing. Live radio. That's Pete Johnson calling me, so I cannot answer the phone. I had to call Pete back. Fort Fay, one of the best fullbacks in Ohio, the best fullback in Ohio State history. Number 15 team, I have Missouri from SEC. They're 5-1. And the 14th team, I have USC. Hmm. Yeah, that's another Big Ten team. They're 6-1. And then I have Ole Miss. SEC, 4-1. They're 13.
1: That's it. Okay, 13. Okay.
0: And then I have number 12. I have Iowa. They're 5-1. They only have one loss. I wonder who they lost to. Oh, they lost to the Buckeyes. You know, that's their only loss. Number 11. Ooh, they took a drop. I have Texas at number 11.
1: Out of the top 10.
0: Out of the top 10. They're at 11. Then at number 10, I have Utah. You know, they're undefeated. You know, the Big 12. And then I got number 9, Alabama. You know, and people say, oh, I can't believe those are the 2 best teams in the country we saw Saturday. Hush. They're 9. Hey, Alabama lost. So they're number 9 on my ballot. Number 8, UCLA. Undefeated. Big 10 team. They're undefeated. They're, you know, hey, we're going to find out who they are, who they're not. But right now, they're undefeated in the Big Ten. They deserve that ranking to be at number 8. Number 7 is 5-0 Texas Tech. You know, they made the playoffs last year. Out of the Big 12, you know, we'll see. 5-0 BYU. another top team. You know, they got a big matchup with my number five team in the country this weekend, 6-0 Notre Dame. We're going to find out more about Notre Dame. We'll find out more about BYU this weekend. You know, so that's who I have. And then number four, I have my Ohio State Buckeyes. I have us four, you know, in my rankings. And number three, they was on a bye week this past Saturday. Miami, they were 5-0.
1: They look good.
0: Yeah. So that's who I have. And then number two, I have Georgia. I have them they're my number two team. And number one, I have Indiana. You know, why do I have Indiana number one? They haven't lost in how many games? They're the defending national champions. And they haven't lost in, 20-something-odd game, whatever that number is. That's what it is for them. Maybe it's 30? It's quite – what is how many games in a row has Indiana won? They won 16 last year, and this year they've won 6. That's 22.
1: That's 22.
0: And then I can't recall if they won their bowl game the previous year.
1: I think they
0: year.
1: Won out after they lost to us the year prior.
0: No, they lost them. They lost in the playoffs.
1: They lost to Ohio State.
0: They lost in the playoffs.
1: That's right, they did.
0: That's right, they lost to Notre Dame.
1: You're right.
0: So that's 22 games in a row that Indiana has won.
1: Doesn't matter how you win either.
0: Yes. Georgia. Did you see Georgia? If Georgia's going to be number one team, let them keep playing. And we'll see. It's only 6 games in.
1: You didn't mention Notre Dame there, did you? Or did I miss?
0: I did.
1: Where were they?
0: They played BYU.
1: You've got them at 5?
0: I had them at 5. BYU 6.
1: Okay. And those two play each other this week.
0: They play each other this week.
1: That'll be a good one.
0: Yeah, so, I mean,
1: that'll be
0: depending
1: telling.
0: On how the game goes, somebody's going to have an L.
1: Is it fair to say maybe making an assumption looking ahead, do you think it is fair to say that in this matchup we will be able to separate one contender from a pretender between BYU and Notre Dame this weekend?
0: That would be unfair.
1: Yeah.
0: This week. It'd be the beginning of something.
1: Okay.
0: It'd be the beginning of both.
1: Because then
0: this would be the beginning of you are truly a contender, and it'd be a beginning of are you a pretender?
1: Because you got Notre Dame at home against Miami 2 weeks after that, too. So that's another big one.
0: No, Notre Dame has to go to Miami.
1: No.
0: Oh, they got Miami at home.
1: Mm-hmm.
0: Oh, okay. I thought they had to go to Miami.
1: Yep.
0: So the month of October is big.
1: Huge. Huge. I can't wait. We might need to take your first break.
0: Is it break time already?
1: Man, today is flying by.
0: It's flying by. We're going to get to the Buckeyes. We're going to get to the Browns. We're going to get to the Bengals. But right now, we got to pay some bills. 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
3: Today, foggy this morning, then partly cloudy this afternoon. Going to be warm, a high of 81. Tonight, clear to partly cloudy skies with a low around 65 degrees. And tomorrow for your Tuesday.
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4: 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Are you about to say something?
5: Are you a festival guy?
4: Festival?
5: Yeah. Like, do you go to festivals? I work in the restaurant industry, so sometimes they scare us. But we had, like, three local festivals going on this past weekend.
4: Sometimes. It depends on what it, like, the Strawberry Fest.
5: Okay.
4: They have in Troy and all those kind of, I do like those.
5: So my small hometown, we host one every year. It's called the Enon Apple Butter Festival. We make homemade apple butter all weekend long. And I knew you had a birthday this week.
4: I do.
5: I got off work early yesterday. I swung by the festival. And I figured I would treat you to a jar of some homemade Enon apple butter.
4: Enon apple butter.
5: Enon apple butter.
4: I love apple butter. I like
5: it. It's good, man.
4: It's good on it. What's it not good on? It's good on toast, bread.
5: Pork chops. You ever put it on pork chops?
4: Ah.
5: Yeah.
4: I will. Thank you. Thank you.
5: Happy birthday.
4: Thank you. Good segue.
5: Have to get everybody who's not from my hometown hip to our little tradition. So.
4: Well, I do have a birthday coming up this week, guys. My birthday is Wednesday, 10/14.
5: It's crazy.
4: And that's my birthday, and so I'm happy with my age. I'm proud. It's not like I'm not one woman to tell my age. I don't know why women ever don't want to tell their age. That's funny. That's always been amazing.
5: I was always raised to never ask. You know, like
4: right.
5: My mom made sure I knew that growing up.
4: Yeah. So now this birthday, I'm 63. In 48 hours.
5: And the golf swing still has never looked better.
4: Well, I don't know about that. But, so I was like thinking, okay, 63, what do I do with 63? You know, because you have different milestone birthdays. You know, a couple of years ago, you know, I turned 60. That was my first birthday party, you know, at 60.
5: Ever?
4: Yeah, so I'm...
5: No way.
4: I'm 1 for 62 right now.
5: Wow.
4: I don't think I'm going to be 2 for 63. Well, right now, I'm 1 for 62 and having birthday parties. And I think back to some of my birthdays I had in the past. You know, I remember when I turned 10. Because now I'm double digits. You know, how old are you, young man? 7.
5: Yeah.
4: 8. And 9. You're bigger than I am. You're big 18.
5: Why aren't you 10?
4: I'm 10. Yeah. 10. That felt good. I'm 10. I'm 2 double digits now.
5: Yeah.
4: You know, I'm like my mom, pop's age. They got 2 numbers but their age. You know, hey, I'm 10. And then the next big birthday for me was 13. Because, you know, you're just 10. 11. It don't have no ring to it. How old are you? 14. Oh, they got a teen on their number. They 16.
5: Yeah.
4: Okay, so then 13 was going to be a good number. Now I'm a teenager. Because I wasn't no teenager prior to being 13. So then when I turned 13, I'm like, I'm a teenager. 13. I'm starting to feel myself a little
5: bit. You can stay out till the streetlights are on now.
4: Yeah, now I want to be, I can't wait till I turn 16. I get driver's license. Yes, I'm 16.
5: It's milestones.
4: It's milestone birthdays. Now I'm 20. At 20, oh, 20s, that's not
5: that
4: no, I ain't a teenager
5: one.
4: No more. You know, I'm an adult.
5: Yeah.
4: And when I was at Ohio State, when I turned 20, a teacher gave me a book, and it was I think it was titled, "This is the First 10 Years of Your Life, Once You Turn 20." And she was telling me about, you know, once you turn 20, the next 10 years of your life, Keith, is going to fly by. Because the first 20 years probably was like a snail's pace. And then once you turn 20,

0: those decades just start piling up. She said, watch, you'll see. It's one of those slow release messages that I got in colleges. Because she said, you don't probably remember what you got for your 7th birthday. And I was 20. You're right. You remember highlights of your first 20 years on the earth. And then once you hit, 20, the difference between 20 and 30 flew by in a minute. 30 to 40, phew, 40 to 50, phew.
1: You're scaring me over here, man. Come on.
0: So, cause how old are you now, Adam?
2: 27.
0: This, so you're in your first 10 years of your life.
2: Yeah.
0: And now, here I am, soon to be, 63. I remember, it's amazing. It's a journey. 50 was a big birthday. Somebody say, hey, you're halfway there.
2: Yeah.
0: Halfway where? To 100. I'm like, oh my gosh, 50. But another favorite birthday I had when I was 41. Because then I said, hey, I'm 41, man. I used to wear jersey 41. Oh, 41 is now 41.
2: Yeah.
0: So what did I come up with 63? I was born in 1963.
2: There you go.
0: There it is. So I had to work for that one. I was born in 1963, and now I'm 63 in a couple of days, so I feel good about that. And, hey, I'm old enough. I don't know. I'm not old enough to remember, but I was old enough to be alive when President Kennedy was president.
2: Yeah. My mom was, too.
0: Yeah, he passed away. Well, he was killed the following month.
2: Man.
0: But he was assassinated in November of 63. I was born in October 63. So, hey.
2: Wow.
0: How about that? So that's a blast. So that's a good birthday. It's a good day. Let's get back to sports.
2: Yeah.
0: Oh, then I got to get back to my grades. Ohio State Buckeyes, they won 45-16 Saturday.
2: I'm nervous about this week's grades.
0: Over the Maryland Terrapins.
2: I am.
0: Offensively, we got to be minus. We were sloppy.
2: I tried predicting what your grades would be. I was thinking offense, you'd give a C+.
0: Turn the ball over twice.
2: I was going to say C+.
0: No. So my defense, I gave them a B+. They did very good against the run.
2: Yeah.
0: Horrible. They didn't get an A. Because they had no turnovers. We had no sacks. And, but they were solid in all the other areas. But it was, they missed the A. That's been our theme through the first six games of the season. No pressure. And then the opposite of that, everybody we played this year gotten pressure on Julian Sand. From Ball State to Maryland and everybody in between have been able to get pressure on Julian Sand.
2: This past week felt like it was the most, too.
0: Yes.
2: He was taking some shots.
0: And more than, our backup running back, it's just everybody. We have got to clean up. So that was one of the reasons why Ryan Day was upset. And he's, even at halftime and then post-game. Sloppy football, guys. It's sloppy football. Special teams, B-. We had a nice punt return by Philip Bell.
2: 30-plus yards.
0: We finally kicked a 40-yard field goal, not a 50-yarder. But, that was good. It's confidence builder.
2: We put a punt inside the 10.
0: We put a punt inside the 10, so B-.
2: Yeah.
0: But I need to see more out of that. We almost tried to block a punt, but guy closed his eyes. Overall grade, a B. Head coach, what is his grade? His grade is different than everybody else. I gave Ryan Day a B-. B-. Hey, we won the football game. We didn't win it. We didn't look outstanding, and we didn't look pitiful either. And it was just a good B performance. So, with that being said, this is the week we've been looking for. If you was on the Buckeyes last year, and you remember what it felt like walking out of Indianapolis, after the Big Ten championship, upset and disappointed that you wasn't getting the Big Ten championship ring, and you lost to Indiana, and so hopefully we get a chance to play them again in the playoffs. That didn't happen either. So they've been chewing on this, hopefully been stirring, because you lost to them, and it should hurt.
2: And they won the whole thing.
0: It should hurt. It should hurt big time. And, hey, how can we get them back? So that's what I want to see. I want us to go to Indianapolis. Go to Indiana. It's going to be crowd. It's going to be hostile. And, we got to play good early. Good early. And put them away. They are good. They are a good football team. Make no mistake. They're defending national championship. I don't have to sell that.

0: You know, but we got to have our best game of the season up to this point. You know, we got to be better than we were in Texas. You know, we're 1-1 on the road, and what better time to go 2-1 than Indiana this week?
1: No kidding.
0: You know, and we make those people. This is the biggest game Indiana has hosted in Indiana football history. You know, this is the first time a top five matchup in Indiana. You know, it's huge, you know, for the state of Indiana. And, you know, how do we want to remember that? We want to remember that by jumping on them early and often and spanking that booty, you know, belt to behind. We, you know, and people asked me the other day, what about Jeremiah Smith? Do you think we feed him too much? No. I said, if we spread the ball around, we did better spreading the ball around. I said, if we spread the ball around, guess what? Jeremiah would get more touches because you would have to account for other people more. And you spread your deep, now you get to Jeremiah's going to get even more.
1: I think on Saturday going in the half, it was the fewest receptions and fewest receiving yards he'd had all season in the first half.
0: Yeah.
1: He only had two.
0: Exactly.
1: You are a popular man.
0: I am popular today.
1: Yeah. It's always the birthday week, man. Everybody calls.
0: Everybody calls.
1: Yeah, everybody calls.
0: Sorry to call me last week. In case I forget next week, happy pre-birthday. Good. It's good.
1: I didn't bring this up to you earlier, but, man, I was on social media, and I saw Dave Portnoy. He posted something about the Texas-Oklahoma game. And, man, these guys are just fine, looking for any way to stay relevant, I swear. He said, how does that OU win look now? Michigan is greater than OU. OU is greater than Texas. Texas is greater than Ohio State. Michigan is greater than Ohio State, is what Dave Portnoy said.
0: No, he is really six degrees of separation.
1: He's having the Kool-Aid, man.
0: Yeah.
1: I'm thinking to myself, and hear me out. I've never been.
0: That's just pure hatred.
1: I've never been trying to
0: be relevant.
1: I'm not a math guy, but like, where does Iowa fall in the equation? Because you lost to them too, and we just took it to them at their place. So, you know.
0: Yeah, he don't want to talk about that.
1: You don't want to talk about Iowa. Yeah. No, it's crazy.
0: Yes. So, you know, now we turn to the NFL. I mean, we got a big game on Saturday,
1: yeah. You
0: know, high noon kickoff for the Buckeyes. So we know how.
1: Do you know where game day will be that day? I mean, you think they'd
0: big noon kickoff is going to be in.
1: Oh, okay,
0: in
1: that makes sense.
0: Game day is going to be in. I want to say Utah. I mean BYU and Notre Dame.
1: Oh, that makes sense.
0: That's where the game day is going to be.
1: That makes sense.
0: Yeah. You know, so, hey, Bucks, be ready. Have a great week of practice. Be ready. Be ready. Be ready. Be ready. That's all I can say. I know I'm be ready. I'm going to be. I'm not going to Bloomington, though. Don't have no desire to go to Bloomington, Indiana.
1: Have you ever been or no?
0: Yeah.
1: Okay.
0: As a player.
1: Okay.
0: You know, that's the game.
1: That's it.
0: I played in Indiana twice. Of course, we won both times. But my junior year when we won, no, my sophomore year, we won there. I scored four touchdowns, and my best friend, Pepper Johnson,
1: beast,
0: used to always greet me when I first, you know, non-offensive player to greet me on the sideline. And I scored three touchdowns. He was the first one to greet me. When I scored the fourth, he looked at me and turned his back and said, no, that's Indiana. I'm not giving you no more high fives.
1: This is expected
0: from
1: you.
0: You're supposed to. This is Indiana. Yeah, you got three. That's enough. I started laughing.
1: So well, what about him then? I mean, were you counting his sacks or what? Like, hey, if I'm supposed to get.
0: Well, no, they didn't. Our defense didn't let Pepper blitz. You hardly ever blitz. You know, but, you know, he was still All-American. And it's just a different defense than what they, you know, they have today. You know, at least we didn't have spread offenses and all that stuff. So use more in the trenches and, you know, being a run stopper.
1: Playing downfield.
0: Yes, indeed. Yes, indeed.
1: Love it.
0: Yeah. So, hey, the Bengals, hey, one game out of first place. Yeah, I thought it was going to be.
1: The whole division outside of Baltimore.
0: I thought everybody was going to be in 3-2 last night until the Atlanta Falcons said, no, have your way with me, Baltimore. Hold on, we can get you back in this game. And they did. And so Ravens are leading the division at 4-1. Everybody else is 3-2. You know, the Bengals, you did what you're supposed to do. Go down to Miami, win the game. Win the game. I mean, they was, you know, is just Chase going to play? Man, come on. Yeah, there is no long haul of the season unless you handle this part of the season. You know, you want these games, you know, to be relevant. come December when we start talking about who's got a chance to get a, you know, to make the playoffs, you know, and then you look back at these games that you played in September and in early October, and it'll be like, oh man, that's one we let get away. We should have won that game.
1: That's how I'm feeling today.
0: This is when you take care of it.
1: That's how I'm feeling
0: now.
1: Today.
0: You know, and so like if the Browns miss the playoffs, man, we let the Jets get away from
1: us. It's always the Jets against us, too. You know, I don't understand.
0: How did that get away?
1: The Browns pull out their biggest flaws for their matchups with the New York Jets. It makes no sense to me.
0: Yeah, you know, so, but like Joe Burrow, what I said about him prior to the game against the Dolphins, Joe has to take another step in leadership. He just does. You know, he has taken, and the defense has to be better. And they looked a lot better against Miami, but somebody, you know, they did what they were supposed to do. You know, Miami's been struggling at the quarterback position the last few years. And, Bengals did it. Daddy got a bye week, if I'm not mistaken. Bengals on a bye. And you don't want to go into your bye with a loss. You got to stir in it for 2 weeks. You know, so, but they didn't. So they're 3-2 going into the bye week. You know, and now, you know, the Cleveland Browns, you know, I don't want to hear about the weather. Both teams played in it. It was rainy on both sides. It's cold on both sides. It's hot on both sides. We're all seasoned men. That's why we play football.
1: There were three moments in this game where I'm just scratching my head. You're down. Casey Concepcion left the game after a hit from Minkah Fitzpatrick. Whatever. He's always doing it. You throw the ball to Isaiah Bond downfield in stride. He catches it in bounds. I don't know if you saw this play, but the Browns were down, I think, with like just over 10 minutes left in the game. Hit him in stride up the right seam. He could have walked into the
0: end zone. Dropped?
1: No, he ran out of bounds after he caught it. And so he had, like, run to the end zone. Score. Take the lead.
0: Yeah.
1: And then I told you this before, Air, right? Like, we have the lead and the ball with 4 minutes left, and you're running the ball out of bounds and then following that up with a pass attempt that's swatted at the line and then another pass attempt. That's coaching.
0: Yeah, we need to take a minute off the clock.
1: Make them use a timeout. Yes. I mean, they're the Jets. Make them flustered. Come on.
0: You know, and it sounds cliche. When I say it every Monday, say it all the time, it's hard to win an NFL. It is hard to win an NFL. This isn't high school. This isn't college. It's the NFL.
1: Yep.
0: Throw the records out. You're playing against the best of the best in the whole wide world. And it is hard to win. And you found teams yesterday, time and time in the Eagles. You know, they played Jacksonville in London. And you're up. You know, you're up by a point. And all you have to do is kick the ball through the end zone. It's seconds, 8 seconds left on the clock, and they figure out a way to lose it. But we're going to go to break, and we're going to talk more about professional football when we come back after break. We got bills to pay, y'all. 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
8: 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You know, I said earlier before the break, it is so hard to win in the NFL. And, you know, with that being said, you know, that's why, you know, the coaches get paid the big bucks, the players get paid the big bucks, and the fans, we pay big bucks, you know, to watch it and admire it, because you expect nothing but the best. And when you're not getting the best, then people get upset. You know, I mean, look at my, you know, Philadelphia Eagles. You know, guys, it's hard to be, you know, you've lost 3 games in a row, and you can look right at that sideline and figure out why you lost 3 games in a row. You know, those are the ones, you know, that just really get you. Then you look at the Washington Commanders. You know, it's like, do you not practice these situations? You know, you have no timeouts. The clock is ticking down. You're in field goal range, and y'all walking around nonchalant like you do on a, you know, because I'm a firm believer that you practice. You play like you practice. You practice like you play. And if you allow that and, you know, not paying attention to detail for the little things, yeah, I got it. Oh, and then you don't get it. You know, heads should roll. You know, it should roll. And then you look at like a team like the Cowboys, you know, this past Thursday night. They had a big comeback win against the Texans, you know, on that Sunday. Come back a few days later and just lay an egg against Tampa Bay. It just don't, you know, Tampa just outplayed them from beginning to end with a rookie quarterback on the road, his first start, and you do that. It's just simply, you know, not acceptable. And, you know, in the summertime, we have these narratives about different quarterbacks, you know, who's elite, who's this and who's not, and we crown certain quarterbacks. You know, just like I said, Joe Burrow has to take another step in leadership. And I think Jalen Hurts gets way too much criticism, you know, than what he deserves. I mean, he wasn't the reason why the Eagles lost the game yesterday. He doesn't have top running back, top wide receivers, everything. Yet all Jalen Hurts does is win, you know. But, you know, he wasn't the reason why they won. I mean, Jalen Hurts has been to 2 Super Bowls, Super Bowl MVP. But everybody, Jalen Hurts has to prove himself. He's got more to prove. Then you look at Justin Herbert.
9: Oh, my goodness.
8: Nobody tells me he's got anything to prove.
9: Yeah.
8: But, oh, he's there, Justin Herbert. His team is freaking 0-5.
9: Yeah, you're right.
8: But, you know, what Super Bowl he's been to? Then you look at Josh Allen.
9: Daniel Jones.
8: Josh Allen. I mean, come on, Josh. Yeah, your team is 3-1, but you got more to prove. How many Super Bowls you been to? You know, the list goes on and on. And Trevor Lawrence. You know, Trevor, how many Super Bowls you been to, Trevor? You're not the reason why you beat the Eagles yesterday. You know, so I'm fed up with it.
9: Yeah.
8: I'm tired of hearing this. It's a team game.
9: I can see. I can.
8: It is a team game.
9: Pinpoint multiple.

0: we pull out individuals, and you know that disturbs me, and I don't like it. But I know that's, you know, the situation that we live in. I just don't have to feed into it.
1: Sure.
0: And you know that's why I'm thankful I have a show, so I can give you the counter, the counterbalance of it. You know, now, you know, it was a big trade yesterday that finally got announced.
1: Oh man,
0: you know, Marvin Harrison from Arizona to the Houston Texans. He's getting reunited with his quarterback.
1: They've got unfinished business. Their last time taking the field together, you know that game, right?
0: Oh, yeah.
1: The Peach Bowl, yeah.
0: No.
1: The last time they shared the field together as teammates was...
0: The Peach Bowl.
1: When Marvin got the targeting against him that went uncalled against Georgia.
0: No question, right.
1: And he had to get taken out. He was cooking that game, and they would have...
0: You're right. You're talking about the last... I'm thinking of the first time when C.J. Stroud and Rose Bowl.
1: Yeah.
0: When Marvin was a freshman, you know, he caught 6 passes, 3 touchdown passes in his first start. Which is the Rose Bowl, Jackson Smith.
1: Their last game together, though, was the Peach Bowl.
0: But the last bowl was the Peach Bowl.
1: I would say that was probably one of the toughest Buckeye losses I've ever felt.
0: Yeah, so that was a tough one.
1: I'm excited to see
0: that. That was a national championship one.
1: The Texans are kind of putting together a little squad here, man.
0: But, they were a playoff team the last 2 years. And
1: they start 0-2 or 0-3 this year?
0: 0-4.
1: 0-4.
0: They got their first win yesterday.
1: Yeah.
0: So now, I mean, It's not impossible hill to climb with 17 games. But, you know, they have no room for error. You know, like, here we are right now in the second, you know, four-game block. You know, so right now the Texans are 1-0. You know, so the Cleveland Browns are 0-1. The Bengals are 1-0. You know, so one, yeah, you know, hey, these next 3 games, you know, how are you going to do by the time you get to the midpoint season of the NFL when we're 8 games in? I know 17 games, but, you know, bear with me. 8 is the midway point, not 9.
1: Man, I'm nervous.
0: We see what's going on.
1: I'm nervous looking at the schedule. I mean,
0: but you'll take 3-1?
1: I will. Yes, but like...
0: But you can't look ahead at the schedule.
1: I'm just saying.
0: One game at a time. It's the NFL. This ain't college.
1: They got Tennessee this week, and I'm worried that the Browns might overlook an 0-5 Tennessee team with Baltimore looming next week. I don't want the double trap to hit us. If we lose to the Jets and the Titans back-to-back after an improbable win against...
0: Slow down, Adam. You're the Browns. You don't...
1: We got to win.
0: Well, let me just remind you. There are no trap games in the NFL.
1: I know.
0: That's a college trap.
1: That's true. Because
0: which college fell into one? Minnesota fell into one Saturday. You know, they had a big win against Michigan, and then they laid an egg against Purdue. You know, that was a trap game. You know.
1: There's only 3-0-5 teams in the whole league, though, right now.
0: And I hate playing them.
1: Yeah.
0: I hate playing teams that hadn't won. It's okay if you hadn't won your first 2 games, you're 0-2. But when you get to game 5, 7, 9, and they ain't won,
1: you are angry.
0: You don't want to be. I don't want to play them.
1: No.
0: Because you're supposed to win.
1: You have nothing to lose.
0: They have nothing to lose.
1: Yep.
0: What are they going to do? You know, they're more dangerous. They're dangerous.
1: And we're in Tennessee, mind you. That's what I'm saying. I've got my guard up this week. That's what I'm going to say.
0: Well, I think we touched on this off air. The Browns had 10 days to prepare for the New York Jets.
1: They should have been in the building
0: And they
1: more.
0: Took way too much time off.
1: 5 days
0: They was
1: off.
0: On that sugar high from beating the Steelers on that Thursday night and lost focus. You have to, and that goes back to coaching. You know, you know, teams take on the personality of the head coach. And you have to, they go as you go, good, bad, or indifferent. It's hard. Trust, it's hard to overcome a bad coach and make it to playoffs and have success. You know, I've had instances where, you know, I've seen that happen. You know, when 1990, we lost in the playoffs to Washington. That was the third loss in a row. The season ended with a playoff loss and we hadn't won a playoff game. And so the management was upset. They fired Buddy Ryan. We bring in Rich Kotite for the 91 season, and we don't make the playoffs. We had 5 starting quarterbacks. Yeah, you know, injuries, but we didn't. We backed up. We took a step backward. And it's
1: grass isn't always greener.
0: No. So it's like, what are we doing here? You know, hey, and then the next year we went back to the playoffs. And, you know, but it didn't end in the Super Bowl. So I'm looking at the Cleveland Browns. You know, they made the playoffs a few years ago and have taken a step back. And you start the season 3-1. And they're already talking playoffs. The guys, it's a long season.
1: Oh, sure.
0: That's why I say it's a marathon, but you got to put it in small, you know, steps, one step at a time. And these next three games, where are the Browns going to be at the midway point? Where are the Bengals going to be at the midway point? You know,
1: teams play each other until after the midway point.
0: Right.
1: They play each other both times well late into the season.
0: But it doesn't matter. But you just got to take care of your business because every week matters on any given Sunday. Like the movie says, any given Sunday, anything can happen. And you don't go to counting. This game, this week, is the most important game on your schedule. And a lot happens, and you know, that you never know what's going to happen. So you have to handle your business one game at a time. That's why when you teams that qualify for the playoffs, they look back over their schedule and be like, "Woo, man, we made it." Teams that didn't make the playoffs look about, oh. And I've always said, especially when it was, you know, 16-game schedule, the team that goes 10-6, you know, they're making the playoffs. The team that goes 6-10, they're missing the playoffs. But you look over those four games that could have went either way, you know, one is in the playoffs, they're talking about extending the coach's contract, and the other, they're talking about firing the coach.
1: There's not a whole lot of separation.
0: It's not a separation. Not a big, and you know, I always tell people, remind them every week, 75% of the games on Sunday are decided by 7 points or less. Just look at this past week. You know, the Cowboys and Dallas, 24-18. That's eight. The Eagles and Jacksonville, 2-point game, 19-17. 7-point game. The Bengals and Miami. And the Bengals controlled the game, the whole game. But at the end, it came down. It was still a 7-point game in the fourth quarter. Miami had a glimmer of hope. Okay, New England was a blowout against Las Vegas, 45-17. Minnesota, New Orleans, 10-point game, 23-10. The Browns and the Jets, a 5-point game. Pittsburgh and Indianapolis, that was a 12-point game. And a 23-point game, Houston and Tennessee.
1: We had a tie this week.
0: A tie?
1: Yeah, we had a tie.
0: And then Green Bay.
1: I hate that, man. As a fan, I hate that. Like, paying all that, I mean, you got to think about the money spent, the time traveled for some of these folks, and they left with the same thing that they showed up for. No result.
0: I had one tie in my career. That was my rookie year. We tied overtime. We had 15-minute overtime. Nobody scored.
1: Gosh, I'd be so upset.
0: Because it was sudden death overtime. When I 15 more minutes, extra quarter with nothing.
1: See, I think they should do the 15-minute quarter, and after that, if they are then still scoreless, then you go to college overtime.
0: Nope.
1: Each team in the red zone, back and forth drives.
0: Nope.
1: Ugh.
0: Nope. Now, what about player safety?
1: I get it. I just hate a tie.
0: Well, you've had 75 minutes of football.
1: I get it. So if we're going to make them hit each other all this time, why are we going to settle with no result?
0: It's a tie. You have 60 minutes to handle it. You have 75 minutes. It's a tie.
1: I guess.
0: I'm okay with it. It's a tie. It's football. It's not baseball. It's not basketball. It's football, you know. And the Cleveland Browns, I mean, you play in bad weather. You're in Cleveland. So the rain, I don't want to hear about, man, the ball will slip. And?
1: No, I'm not saying that at all. I'm saying.
0: You know, a high snap. What are y'all specialists doing?
1: Yeah.
0: You're supposed to be outside practicing in the rain. And you're supposed to be kicking the ball in the rain.
1: And if it's not raining, you take a bucket of water and you stick the ball in the water before every practice snap. That's what we did in high school.
0: Yeah.
1: If we had a game where it was supposed to rain on Friday, but it was nice all week, we took buckets of water on the practice field and we just kept the ball soaked all practice. Dumped water
0: it's
1: on our
0: wet,
1: hands.
0: It's heavy.
1: Made it miserable on ourselves so that we were, I mean, not that it made a difference, you know, for a lot of our games, but there's certain elements of preparation that go into these things, and when you have the ball in the NFL up by two with 4 points or with 4 minutes left in the game, you need to win that game.
0: Yes.
1: I don't care who you're playing against. You can be playing against the Niners or another 5-0 team.
0: Go back to last week. Don't make you brought up a bad memory. Eagles lost the game last week. They was up 10 with 4 minutes to go and lost.
1: That's what I'm saying. Like when you have that in your corner, there's no reason under the sun to lose that game. Todd Monken knows it. Those players know it. I don't care how young the team is. That was a game that they gift wrapped for New York on Sunday.
0: Mm-hmm. They did. I mean, and what do you do? I mean, you have to, you know, lick your wounds and move on. And like, we're going to revisit this conversation in a couple months. We get
1: next
0: back
1: week
0: to December. We're going to be like, Let me go back to college for a second. 2 or 3 weeks ago, we had a conversation with way too early
1: Heisman's. Yeah.
0: You know, who would you put in there? And we're not going to have that conversation today, but maybe next week or the following week for sure. Who would we send to New York for the Heisman Trophy ceremony? You don't have to say who's going to win it, but what six players would you send? Six now, if I'm not mistaken. You know, and we can maybe drop it to five, you know, for our discussion. You know, who would you send? You know, right now we said Jeremiah Smith in September, and it's going
1: to
0: be
1: four to New York.
0: Send four to New York.
1: Four to New York. Starting in 2021, they started sending four.
0: Okay, so we're going to come up with four names.
1: Making it tough.
0: We're four people. We keep it at five. What? Because we started six, and then we'd be
1: we'll
0: at
1: a
0: five.
1: A wild card one.
0: And then we no. We'd do six, five, and then in November. We'll do four.
1: Okay.
0: And then December is the Heisman.
1: So, like, each week we'll basically eliminate one.
0: No, each month.
1: Each month we'll eliminate one.
0: Yeah, so.
1: Okay.
0: Or add somebody who was in there.
1: Replace.
0: We'll release one spot.
1: All right.
0: You know, so
1: I like that.
0: Yeah, so now what five players were we going to send to New York for the Heisman ceremony? We won't answer that today, but you can think about it this weekend when you watch college football and you think about some of the body of work, you know, that you saw. You know, thus far. Now, what else am I looking for before we sign off? You know, out of the Buckeyes this Saturday. You know, one thing they did not get Saturday was turnovers. They did not get any turnovers. This is the first game this year they played without getting a turnover. No, that's the second game they played this year without a turnover. They didn't have any turnovers against Illinois, but they had three sacks against Illinois. This is the first game against Maryland. We just goose egged on defense. No sacks, no fumble recoveries, no interceptions, and that means no turnovers. And so, and I knew there would be games like this, but now let this be the game against Indiana where we turn zeros into a game.
1: Yep.
0: Hey, man, we had five turnovers against Indiana. We turned them over five times, we're winning.
1: By halftime.
0: You know, I want to sack the quarterback, you know, five times.
1: Yes.
0: That means, you know, an uncountable amount of pressures. We got to get after Hoover. These are the best group of receivers we played up to this point this year.
1: I feel like we've seen the silver bullets out for one half, and it was the first half against Texas. I'm ready to see them come back out, and I think this is, like you said, a great weekend to do so.
0: Yes.
1: These guys should have a fire lit under them from last December because, I mean, oh, that was just such a tough loss. Like they've got to get business.
0: I mean, there's just little things that have to, you know, come at you. I mean, I was a sophomore, and we lost to Iowa in Iowa City, and I got hurt right before halftime. I mean, we was having since that we was putting it on them. You know, I think I can't recall if I had either 100 yards or close to 100 yards, you know, in the first half, and I got hurt and didn't play the second half, and we lost the game. And I remember I couldn't wait to play Iowa the following year. And, you know, we played them the next year, my junior year. You know, I scored two touchdowns, caught a touchdown, and threw for a touchdown. You know,
1: ceiling? I mean, geez.
0: So that was one of my. One of the opponents, which was all of them, really. But I would have stood out a little bit more because I got to get a little bit more against them.
1: Before you wrap up today's show, I just got one question. In your days in the NFL, did you have any cool Mike Ditka stories that might be worth sharing?
0: No.
1: No?
0: No, but I did go. My one quick Ditka story was after retirement, and they had an appreciation for Buddy Ryan. Buddy Ryan was sick in Philadelphia, so a lot of former players and coaches came back to honor him, you know, at a dinner. And Mike Ditka got up, and, you know, him and Buddy Ryan was always rivalries, even when they was in Chicago. And Ditka kind of basically apologized and said, hey, I won a whole lot of games with that man, won Super Bowl with him. I didn't win as many games without him, and I didn't win another Super Bowl. shame on me. I should have kept him, because we would have won a lot more Super Bowls and a lot more games if I, kept him as a coach, and we could have stayed as a team. But, he had the most respect for Buddy. And I remember meeting him that night at the dinner, and actually somebody posted a picture of me, him, and one of my former teammates, Anthony Tony. And I would see Dicker throughout the year, over the years at different events, and he's definitely going down as one of the top tight ends of all time. With that being said, you've been listening to the Keith Byers Radio Show, presented by Lee's Famous Recipe Chicken. And do me one good favor, get out and do random acts of kindness for your fellow man. See you next time.
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7: Kentucky, UCLA's 5-0.
8: Yes.
7: UCLA's 5-0, having beaten Oregon.
8: Need six more claps.
7: Beat up baby Mahomes and everybody up there. And then came
9: benched. Tough one for my Ducks.
7: You know? Yeah, that's right.
8: True. Yeah.
7: And then came our weekend of professional football, starting with the London game on NFL Network. And listen, I don't know if you've ever woken up at 2:30 in the morning to go to work. Many of you out there have, and many of you might be listening to me right now coming home.
9: Yeah, true.
7: From that shift. I feel for you. And when you wake up, that alarm goes off and you're at work, and then sometimes you get a little discombobulated. You know what I mean?
9: You're questioning everything when that alarm goes off.
7: And then the game happens. Let me clear my throat. Somebody used to say.
9: TJ Cool.
7: This game was so insane. How? A kickoff return for a touchdown nullified by penalties. And then on top of it, two dudes are fighting and they get ejected. And if the Brits are seeing a National Football League game for the first time, they're like, what? Yeah. And Jeremiah Trotter Jr. Almost beat his dad to the punch, if you will. His dad, once upon a time, got ejected before a game, getting into a fight before kickoff. So there you have it, son. You almost beat your dad.
9: It's a family affair.
7: He gets ejected. And then the game starts with actual snaps. And a couple snaps later, the Brits are seeing a 2nd and 40 for the Jaguars, only to turn into a 3rd and 37. They punt it away. Their long snapper gets hurt on that punt. The Eagles then get possession of the ball with their third string running back, Will Shipley, in the game, behind four offensive linemen that weren't part of their Super Bowl offensive line 20 months prior, starting, including some dude at left guard who's less than 6 foot tall. The photograph with him next to the rest of his teammates looked like Judge and Altuve back in the day. Will Shipley goes for it on fourth down. He's stopped by Devon Hamilton. And I only mention his name because he's now now the backup long snapper, having not long snapped since high school, despite playing 40 games at The Ohio State. That's all in the first two possessions of the game. Then we see a 51-yard touchdown from Parker Washington, who can't lose. That guy's unbelievable. Darius Cooper catches a 62-yard touchdown.
9: Hanging with Mr. Cooper.
7: This guy's unbelievable with Devontae Smith out. And Jalen Hurts is up 14-7, and he gives a Jordan shrug, like he's looking at Magic Johnson after making another three against the Trailblazers. Hurts is like, okay, this is the way it's going here in London, where the Eagles are supposed to get smoked. Then we don't even see anything but more turnovers on downs after that. There was a turnover on downs just before halftime because the Jacksonville Jaguars are right on the doorstep. They're not going for a field goal because Devon Hamilton, bless him, on these shorter long snaps, keeps almost airmailing it over the head of the punter who's holding, who's suddenly becoming the MVP of the game. So Liam Cohen stops kicking field goals pretty much until the end. And in between that and the end, we saw a turnover on downs by Philadelphia, only to have Jacksonville and Trevor Lawrence, who was off the spot because Jalen Carter was out of his head. He throws an interception three plays after the turnover on downs by Philadelphia, who's now down to Damian Pierce. Remember him from the Texans?
1: Yep. Mm-hmm.
7: They're down to the fourth string running back and four offensive linemen who need name tags. We then saw a Jacksonville turnover on downs at the Philadelphia 5 with 6:40 to go, only to get the ball back and then have Parker Washington make a one-handed grab that made all of us jump out of our seats to give Jacksonville the lead. Unbelievable. Only to have Philadelphia get the ball back and march down the field somehow with all of these deficiencies to set up Jake Elliott for a 48-yard field goal with 8 seconds to go, and he boots it through. And this is one of the most remarkable Philadelphia Eagle performances I can remember unfolding until, for whatever reason, with 8 seconds to go, instead of kicking it to Liverpool or hit someone in Ireland on the back of their head with the football, they kick it off to Amir Abdullah, who comes up with a 53-yard return, which is the second longest return in the final 10 seconds of fourth quarter of overtime of a game since the Rams' Gaston Green did it in 1990 against the Saints.
9: Gaston Green?
7: Yeah, I'm mentioning his name. To set up a game-winning field goal, which the Jaguars have to go for, long snapper or not, and Cam Little boots it from 57 yards away and does the Jude Bellingham touchdown celebration, even though he's kicking a field goal. Look at him. Are you not entertained?
1: He's so good.
7: It was the first game in the Super Bowl era with not one but two, I said two, go-ahead field goals in the final 10 seconds of a fourth quarter.
9: I said two.
7: That's the way this game went down. And the end should never have happened. Holy crap. That's the way Jacksonville starts 4-1 for a second straight season. And the Eagles wind up under 500 for the first time since they were in week 13, 6-7 of the 2021 season in Nick Sirianni's first season as head coach, 1,771 days before he had to step to a podium and say, my bad.
8: I didn't make the right decision, and I lost us that game. And that's what I said to our guys. And what hurts there is that, you know, the guys fought so hard, and then I don't make the decision that, you know, that I should make at the end of the game, and I cost us that one, that game, and I put that fully on me.
7: This is what the NFL is all about. Bill Parcells famously said, the NFL, you need to have patience. You need to be able to keep an even keel because you can go from the penthouse one week to the outhouse the next. And the Philadelphia Eagles went from the penthouse to the outhouse in 8 seconds. in London. Because you heard the broadcast team, Dave Pasch, Jason Kelce, Kurt Warner, spend the intervening seconds between the Jake Elliott field goal and the kickoff rightfully talking about how remarkable a win this was for the Philadelphia Eagles. Everything that I said. Lane Johnson retires at the beginning of the week. Cam Jurgens gets traded a day later. He wasn't going to play anyway. The guy who was backing him up at center was hurt. One of the four guys that they were starting on the offensive line that were not part of the Super Bowl winning team, as I mentioned, 20 months prior. Saquon Barkley's out. Tank Bigsby has got core surgery. He's out for the time being. They're going with Will Shipley, who, coming into this game, never had 10 carries in a National Football League game. Not 10. He came into this game with less than that. And I'll tell you what, this rushing attack behind that offensive line had 18 rushes for 22 yards, their fewest rush yards in a game in 11 years. 0.1 yards per rush before contact. Jalen Hurts was getting pressured the whole game. And yet they were in position to win and fly home at 3-2 with the Cowboys having already lost. And now we're talking about a decision Sirianni made that is inexcusable. It's just, how do you know? I mean, Jacksonville's out of timeouts. If you kick it and you give them the ball on the 35-yard line, even with that, how do they come up with one play and run up and spike it in time to get Cam Little out there? It is virtually impossible. But there was enough time for Amir Abdullah to rip off half the field. And he got down just in time. Just in time. That was unreal. I still can't believe that's the way it went down. And remarkably, even with everything I've just mentioned, if you're somehow just beginning to tune in about the way the Philadelphia Eagles shot themselves in the foot with just one single special teams decision in London to end a game that makes us all wonder, what were they thinking? How did they do that? How do you even sit there on that flight home and say, the season isn't completely up in smoke with all of this time remaining, that it's one of the worst things you've ever seen on a football field at the end of a game to make a decision like that. The Washington Commanders step up later in the day and say, hold my pint. I am 57 years of age. Don't mind saying it. Don't feel like I'm overly, you know, aging myself. I feel I'm looking good. I'm higher registering myself.
10: Spry.
7: Okay.
10: I mean, you don't have an appendix, but
7: I have never seen, and I'm just imagining my family had to have had a Jet game on in a black and white television while I was, you know, feeding.
10: Nursing.
7: How dare you? Listen, I've never seen anything like that. And I do not know how in the world the Washington Commanders let that game and game-winning field goal opportunity in overtime slip away. I still cannot fathom it. And the crazy thing is the Giants did them a favor in overtime after coming back from two scores down. Giants were down by 14 points and came back and tied the game and forced overtime and got the ball first and marched down the field, got the ball at second, marched down the field with a chance to win this game. And Cam Scataboo, of all people, puts the ball on the ground when they were trying to get the ball that much closer for a field goal kicker who, for the first month of the season, and Dominic Zavada from my alma mater, was very reliable. But in this rainy day, he missed two from 50-plus. So getting some more yards, I understand attempting to do it. Cam Scataboo puts the ball on the ground, and the Commanders avert disaster. The Giants had a chance to win it, didn't get a shot at a field goal. But going for it and fumbling it, I've seen that before. I've seen teams trying to, if you will, be greedy to get more yards when they could just say, screw it, we don't want to run the risk, we're going to kick it from here, we're going to win, and it's the end of it. I've seen that before. And I've seen teams that take that advantage and march down the field and win in overtime before. I can't give you specific examples. I'm just assuming I've seen it because it sounds reasonable.
11: Yeah.
7: I have never seen a team do what the Washington Commanders did at the end of this game. And I do not know how it happened, and I do not understand it, because to a man, they were all saying in the huddle, they talked about, we don't have any timeouts left. And trying to get the ball down to just a couple seconds ago and bring out a field goal kicker in the Washington rain to win this and get the Commanders to 2-3, just like the Eagles. They knew the Eagles had just lost, and we all saw what Dallas did losing to start this week in mind-blowing fashion to an 0-4 team at home on Thursday night, starting an undrafted free agent rookie quarterback in his first career road start. They knew they could be the same record as these two teams that they almost beat in their houses to start the first 2 weeks of the season. And Jaden Daniels is back healthy. He's run two in himself. And they still, despite blowing that lead, have a chance to win it and get one game behind the team that they would be beating. And they, for some reason, just brain farted. I don't know what happened. And I can't even, it's tough to watch back. You're watching it and you're like, they are way too lax here. Like, they have all the time in the world. Or they had a timeout in their back pocket. And even when you could see Jaden Daniels put his hands over his helmet ears, where somebody had to have been getting in his ear and saying, we don't have any timeouts left, so this next play, you're either going to throw it out of bounds if it's not there, or you're going to spike it. Yep. And instead, you see him take the snap, and he kind of raises his hand like he's going to spike it, and then he pulls it down after looking to his left and runs it. And then other people are just kind of like lollygagging back to the first down line again here, the line of scrimmage. And I'm sitting there thinking, wait a minute, they're not getting this ball off. And I've only rewatched it once, and it took me all day to do it. And I don't even have any emotional ties to this game. It was just, it's like knowing the result of a movie scene or a TV show, and you can't watch it back because it's such a brutal result. The guy in the hockey mask is behind you. Why are you not going faster? That's what it was like rewatching this. And the Commanders, instead of getting off a game-winning field goal attempt, tie. And the Giants run off the field like they just won Super Bowl 61.
10: Yeah, that was crazy.
7: But I don't blame them. It's better than losing, which you'll hear from John Harbaugh in a second in a soundbite of the year, I think. But first up, we got to hear from Jaden Daniels. Like, what happened there?
12: We got to stop the clock. We got to know his ozone situation. We got to relay that as an offense. It starts from everybody top down. But ultimately, you know, it's on me.
13: Did you hear anything or say anything in the huddle about, hey, you know, we've got to get the clock stopped here?
12: I just got to be better.
7: He's just, I mean, at the end of the day, he's the captain. He's got the keys to the car.
14: Yep.
7: Mm-hmm. He's the one with the football. He's the one that had to know what the situation was, no matter who was telling him or not. Dan Quinn was standing there. You could see, like, it looked like he just saw a ghost. Roll it.
15: Yeah, just like the sequencing of that does not fall on him. It's an outside throw or a clock. You know, those are the two, you know, out of bounds throw or a clock. And that has to come from me. I don't even have to put him into that spot. I can do that earlier. And we can finish, you know, the kick earlier. We don't need to gain more yards. So that's on me.
7: Everybody's saying it's on me. And guess what? Commanders fans were sitting there in the rain all day, watch the team go 1-3-1 when they could be 2-1 behind the 3-2 Giants and have the same record as the Philadelphia Eagles and the Cowboys. Instead, they're a half game behind. And I know people are calling for Dan Quinn's job right now. Listen, that's not going to happen. It's not going to happen. It's game five of a season. It's not going to happen. You're 2 years removed from damn near making the Super Bowl with this guy. And though, if it doesn't go well for a second straight year here, and management is making a list of reasons to keep, reasons to not. I mean, the reason to not is just, that's just in bright neon lights right now.
1: Yeah.
7: And he's got to know that, sitting wherever he is right now, just sick to his stomach. Everybody's got to be sick to their stomach. Magic Johnson tweeted something out about it. You know?

0: stupendous bite o' the sound from the head coach of the now 3-1-1 New York football Giants.
1: I told the guys, you know, was it a win? No. Was it a loss? No. It was a tie. How's that make you feel? I'm happy it wasn't a loss, and I'm sad it wasn't a win. So that's how I feel. You know, it's a tie. It's a heck of a lot better than a loss, but it's not as good as a win. So I know it just sounds like so obvious, but that's kind of how you feel, you know? I mean, we've had a lot of these conversations over the years. It's, we'll take it. We'll take it right now.
0: It's as if Dr. Seuss wrote a book really about tying's not the end of the world. Yeah. I will tie in a box. I will tie on Fox. With Chris Myers on the call. Hey, it's a tie.
2: I believe it.
0: I can't believe I saw that. I cannot believe I saw that. And the Giants now, by the way, if they didn't fumble and they kicked the game-winning field goal, they would have had their first win in the Super Bowl era when trailing by 14 or more points in the last 8 minutes of regulation. And we'd be talking about the Jameis Winston experience today at 4-1.
3: Which we can anyway.
0: We can. I get it.
3: It was another maniac performance.
0: Instead, the Giants are now 0-230-1 in those situations since 1970. Holy crap is the headline of NFC East football alone this week. Let's take a break. We'll talk about the top of the NFC food chain. The defending Super Bowl champs were right in it with the San Francisco 49ers. We knew it would be a Donnybrook, and it was a turnover-laden one. The Packers-Bears rivalry was a one-sided affair. And Packers fans, well, I guess Matt LaFleur can stay a while. Higher register. We take a break. Marcus Spears is in town for Monday Night Countdown. That rhymes, and we're breaking.
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6: Today, foggy this morning, then partly cloudy this afternoon. Going to be warm, a high of 81. Tonight, clear to partly cloudy skies with a low around 65 degrees. And tomorrow for your Tuesday,
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0: 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Game of the day, where it wasn't just a, you know, rubbernecking or a train wreck, was the Niners and the Seahawks, and we knew it would be. We knew it would be. Because the last time the Niners were there, they lost the playoff game on the opening kickoff. You know, when Rashid Shaheed returned that touchdown, you know, for returned the kickoff, it was over.
1: Mm-hmm.
0: It was a wrap. And that was 2 weeks after the Seahawks went into the home of the 49ers, with the Niners, despite their injuries,

0: despite having lost Brock Purdy to a toe injury after their season opening win, week one win in Seattle, despite all that, with their usual mounting injuries and substation conversations, which sounds, by the way, like a bad schoolhouse rock, they were in position to win the one seed. And the Seahawks went into their house on a Saturday night on ESPN and ABC and hit them in the mouth. And that's why the Niners went on the road, needed to win a road playoff game to show up in Seattle and get dog-walked to end their season. And as we all know, it wasn't the last time Seattle was in the home of the 49ers that season either, because they won the Super Bowl in their house using their locker room for it. So the stakes are pretty high. Certainly since the Niners come in at 4-0 and the Seahawks coming in at 3-1. And if the Niners can win this one, that's a massive leg up in the so-called toughest division in football. And if the Seahawks win it, they're in first place. Same record, but already have held serve with what you have to hold serve on in the NFL, which is home division regular season contests. And what we saw was wild. What we saw was 7 combined turnovers. Most we've seen in a game this season. 38 combined points off those turnovers. Most the NFL has seen in a game since the Saints and Lions combined for 42 points off of turnovers in 2017. And again, the stakes that I just laid out for you, I profit a save, even though I didn't Google it. I didn't go full Signetti. Stakes weren't as high for Saints Lions in that 2017 season. Just going to go out on that limb. But the Niners, man, it's like a Mad Lib every year. Boy, they keep doing it despite losing proper name a football player who's hurt. And it's just nonstop. But what they've got is a top-notch head coach with an offensive brilliance and players who fit the scheme and what he's trying to do. And some of these players are Pro Football Hall of Famers in cleats and pads and helmets right now. One of them on the screen right there, Christian McCaffrey, that's one of them. George Kittle's another one of them. Trent Williams is another one of them. Brock Purdy is playing like an MVP, although he did come up with just his second game of the season with an interception. Coming into this game, just one interception and no sacks. He threw one and took 3 sacks, but he kept on ticking. He kept on ticking. And there's the other one. Hall of Famer in cleats and pads on offense. His name is Mike Evans. In case you're wondering, that dude is playing himself into the rarefied air of surefire first ballot Hall of Famer at wide receiver. That's the rarefied air. That's reserved for the Larry Fitzgerald and Randy Mosses of the world recently. 112 career touchdowns now. He's got a 111 receiving touchdowns because he did have a fumble recovery for a touchdown once upon a time when he was a Buck. Last year as a Buck, he played half the season. He had 3 touchdown receptions. This year, he's already got 3. You just knew. If he stays healthy,
1: you know what you're getting.
0: You know what you're getting.
1: Yeah. He's the man.
0: You're getting a red zone threat of the first variety, and you're getting a guy that when he shows up and he plays and when he shows up and when he practices, and you know how hurt he is because he's constantly battling this, that, or the other. It's usually a soft tissue injury. This time around, it's a rib injury. It electrifies the team. This is what Mike Evans had to say after his 7-catch, 113-yard receiving performance with a touchdown in Seattle to get the Niners to 5-0.
2: It's what I'm here for. You know, nothing's really promised in this game. And if you're available to play and go out there for your team and try to do your best to help get a win, I mean, that's what I'm going to do. And that's what a lot of guys on this team have been doing, you know, playing through injuries and, you know, putting it all out there.
0: And just in case you wonder if I'm just, you know, praising for the sake of praising, Not the only Hall of Famers on this roster. There's one for sure on defense. His name's Fred Warner. And this is what he had to say about watching Mike Evans go about his work. You tell me if Evans' presence hasn't electrified this team in a way that is reminiscent of McCaffrey showing up in the middle of a season a few years ago.
2: Amazing. Just an aura. Just a walking aura. No, I mean, I can't help it. Like, I'm on the sideline watching him do crazy stuff. I'm like, we have Mike Evans. Like, I can't believe it. And he's unreal. He's unreal. He literally doesn't say anything. He just shows up every week and just works. And then goes out there on Sunday and just dominates you.
0: A walking aura. Well, would you guys be upset if I asked you to refer to me as that around here? Just for the rest of the day?
3: You can't give yourself a nickname, but if it's...
0: Really? Gotti.
3: Well, right? How's that going?
4: I tried to caution that, though, man.
3: Yeah, how's that going?
4: Listen.
3: Is just... walking aura better than absolute mutant?
0: Yes. I think so.
3: Okay.
0: Yeah, I think so. Although walking aura sounds like, you know, there is some zombies involved. You know, but I'll tell you this. I'm sorry. But one thing that Mike Evans does talk, he may not talk during practice or amongst his teammates. He talks to other people.
4: Yeah.
0: This is the other thing, too.
3: He does.
0: Oh, my God. Trevon Diggs of the Seahawks. He's been around a while. It's not his first rodeo.
4: He's had success in this league.
0: They start barking at each other. And Evans, I think we've all seen the video, he flips Diggs around to look at the nameplate on the back of his jersey.
4: Like, who is you?
3: That's so disrespectful.
0: And Diggs then, you know,
4: punched him.
0: Contacted Evans.
4: Mushed him.
0: And to, that's what he did. Yeah. And kudos to officials for not flagging either guy for it. But this was Evans afterwards when asked about it.
2: I mean, I was blocking him until the whistle, and he said something like, I'm doing extra or something like that. And I didn't know that was him at first, because I played against him a few times, and we always been cool. You know, he was a good player. And I honestly didn't know it was him, because in the helmet, it's hard to tell sometimes. And, you know, we were talking trash. And I think I, like, pushed him, and then I was like, who are you? And I looked to make sure. I'm like, oh, it's Diggs. And then he mushed me. That should have been a penalty. But, yeah, I mean... It is what it is.
0: It is what it is.
3: Like, oh, it's Diggs.
4: It's Diggs.
0: Well, two things. First of all, I know how this feels. This happened to me once.
4: Somebody mushed you?
0: Somebody mushed me. I could have mushed back the person who did what Evans did to Diggs to me.
4: Oh, what happened?
0: I don't know if you recall back in my SportsCenter days, I used to do the Skip Carey impersonation a lot,
3: I thought you were going.
0: Announcer. It happened to me. The longtime announcer of the Braves, you know, who would sound like, you know, I haven't done it in a while, so you'll have to excuse me.
4: Give it a shot.
0: You'd sound like this. I haven't done Skip Carey in a long time. So I would just do Braves.
3: Riding a bike.
0: It's like riding a bike. I used to do Braves highlights on SportsCenter in his voice. You know? Here's a 6-4-3 double play. Chipper Jones finishes it off.
4: You are on point.
0: And the good, bad, and the ugly is next on TBS. This is what I used to do. And I was told by folks who worked with Skip that he was aware of it.
4: Okay.
0: And kind of didn't like it. And they told him it's all in good fun because they knew me, and I actually, you know, I did Marv, I did other people.
4: That's not where you...
0: I'm not doing it to make fun of him. I just did it to have fun. But he didn't know. So I went up to him at the 1999 World Series between the Yankees and the Braves.
4: Hmm.
0: So I could face-to-face with him to tell him, hey, I'm a fan. And I walked up to him. I remember where we were in the old Yankee Stadium in the concourse. I walked up to him and told him that. I'm Rich Eisen from SportsCenter, and I do your voice, and I'm just telling you I do this out of respect. And I appreciate you. At which point, he grabs my press pass, which is hanging around my neck, to look at my name.
4: Oof.
0: And and goes, oh, okay, thank you, and walked away. I saw that yesterday. I'm like, that is
5: disrespectful.
0: That, I took it as disrespect.
5: Yeah, so disrespectful.
0: Because he knew exactly who right. I was.
6: Like, disrespect is real.
0: So but I also wasn't wearing a face mask or anything. But the point of this ultimately is Seattle at San Francisco week 12. And I don't know. I'm sure Fox protected that game out of the womb, Mikey. Because right now, that's on the Sunday of Thanksgiving weekend, which currently has on Sunday Night Football, Patriots at Chargers.
3: Ooh, flex.
0: I'm sure Fox protected that with flex. All of its life. I don't know, but that's...
3: that game, but flex.
0: And again, you know, listen, winnable games for both teams in between. Seattle had two moments that could have changed it. One is Jackson Smith and Jigba dropping a ball that he normally grabs. Brady screamed in the booth because I screamed at home because you're just expecting him to grab that and move shocking. Up the field, if not for a score, because he is the king of catch and yak. Oh, he is so unbelievable. It was so jarring.
3: Yeah, stunning.
0: And I thought Cooper Kupp 1,000% got a first down when he leapt for the line again and was ruled shy because take a look where he's this photograph that's perfect for it. We don't know where the ball's going out of bounds, but neither does the official behind the play who made the call like he was standing on top of the first down pylon. It's not optimum. It is not optimum. But the guy comes running from behind the play from out of bounds. He's not even looking down the line. To immediately say this is not a first down,
3: yeah,
0: and it's like, can you get together with another official before you make that call? You could stand on the spot where you think it is made, the line again, yay or nay, and keep your foot down and get on your headset and say, help me out here. I think this is where it is, and I'm about to make this call, but before I make it, that it goes into the replay machine that you know is coming and it's going to wind up stand as calling potentially. Let's get it right.
3: Well, he was right.
0: You could say he was right, but he wasn't in a position to make whether that was a right call or not. You can't tell either on the replay if it's where it crosses the line from green to white, from the field of play to out of bounds. It's not like the end zone where you can go past it and it's around the world.
3: You didn't think it was obvious that Kupp was in the white when he stretched?
0: No way. I can't tell that. I thought it was a first down on the spot.
7: First down too.
3: Oh no. Oh, interesting.
7: Yeah.
0: But we're sitting at home with what we have, the best possible angle, but the guy who called it came running from behind the play.
7: I was shocked when he didn't get that, to be honest.
0: Oh my gosh. But you got to play better than the ref's ref, which I say all the time. And it did lead to another pool report conversation with Mark Butterworth.
7: Oh,
0: yeah.
7: How's the missus?
0: Syrupy.
3: Sweet.
0: And again, I think in the future, they should treat first down markers like it's the goal line.
7: Yeah, just stretch.
0: Like, you know, if you get the ball and you reach
3: but
0: it.
3: But he was out of bounds when he stretched.
0: No, he was not. His feet were totally in bounds and he jumped.
3: The ball was out of bounds when he stretched.
0: You can't tell that from the angle.
3: Oh, I totally disagree. Wait, you think the Seahawks got jobbed here?
0: I do. And similarly to the way that Alabama got jobbed.
3: No, not even close to the same thing.
0: Well, we can argue it, but the guy behind the guy who's behind the play, how could that guy have the better? He's being blocked out where the ball's going across the line again.
3: The Kupp was clean.
0: He can't even tell
3: when he stretched.
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0: 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When I counsel patients from this seat, it's not just because I'm afraid to call out what I see. I'm sorry. I've just been around the block, and I know a September record is not indicative of your January record being awful. Just isn't. There's a lot of football to be played. When the Packers lost on that Monday nighter at home against Atlanta, it was a brutal home opener in front of the Lambeau Field crowd. Then they go to Tampa, and they did not lose to Jalen Daniels, but they came awful close. Pour one out for the Packer fan that wants to get rid of Matt LaFleur. Because the next time he showed up in Lambeau Field against the Bears, and the Bears were favored with a backup quarterback, as Seth Rollins smugly pointed out on our Friday show, and this was supposed to go the other way. And instead, the Packers crushed them. I mean, smoked him, handed Ben Johnson his worst loss as a Bears coach since his first road game in division when the Lions put a 50-burger on him. So that's also a perfect indication of this is not a season-long problem for the Bears, because they were 0-2, and ever since then, they've been nothing short of consistently terrific, but not with Tyson Bagent, not on this day. Beautiful day in Green Bay, and it makes you think Matt LaFleur was making a point similar to Hans Gruber telling his people to hit the car again. Hit it again.
1: Hit it again.
0: It's like he was telling that to Jordan Love. Hit Christian Watson again. Hit Matthew Golden again. Go up top again. Keep it going. Largest win against the Bears since 2014. How about them apples? In a quick moment with Ben Johnson. But he had this to say after the game.
2: I think it's more for the fan base and everything. Like, I love the excitement around the rivalry and all that. And certainly, it weighs in the back of your mind how last season ended a little bit. And but it's still about us and what we do moving forward and how we come in and how we prepare and the product that we put out on the field.
0: Yeah, it's not about me and Ben. It's just me keeping on throwing over and over and over again because they couldn't stop it.
1: He says behind his smirk.
0: That's the way to do it. High road, let your score. That's his way of saying scoreboard.
1: Oh, yeah.
0: And they're 3-2. Right behind the mic.
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0: from Los Angeles, California, where tonight a crazy weekend of football, college and professional, comes to a close. Week 5 in the NFL season with the Bills and the Rams. Monday night countdowns. Marcus Spears here on the Rich Eisen Show. Good to see you, Marcus. How are you, sir?
1: Rick, what's up, man? I apologize for not being there today. You know, I want to be there while I'm in L.A., but I got some important family business, good stuff. I got some stuff going on.
0: That's no problem. Let's just call it what it is. I mean, you may be from, you know, Texas by way of Louisiana, but today you're a true Los Angelino. You didn't want to drive in the rain. That's it.
1: No.
0: If it's raining, you don't get behind the wheel of a car. You might actually show up late to the game.
1: I wasn't driving anyway, bro.
0: I'm so sorry. But I know it had to be something important because you love our green room stuff. You're a fan.
1: The worst part of the day is not getting the snacks.
0: It's funny. And I'll say this, I don't care. But, you know, I worked with Dan Orlovsky and Mina Kimes yesterday on NFL Network. Orlovsky said, called you bougie and said that you like things, you know, highfalutin, although I'm using that word. He did use the word bougie and said that you did talk about how nice it is coming here to this studio. I greatly appreciate that word of mouth. Marcus.
1: It's one of my favorite studios I've ever been to. Real talk. I mean, the green room is amazing, but also, I told you this, walking through and seeing, the history and the people that's been there is cool, too.
0: I appreciate that.
1: It was my first, feeling of being on a late-night talk show. It was just during the day.
0: I will take that, sir. All right, so let's jump into it right now. Which locker room was it worse to be in, you think, yesterday? Eagles or Commanders?
1: Commanders. Commanders, 100%. Like, to not give yourself a chance to win the game with a field goal that most NFL kickers can make. Now, that's not guaranteed, but just the operation and not even giving yourself an opportunity to win. I mean, you still have variables in that Eagles game where it's like, all right, get the dude on the ground or all of those things, even though that shouldn't have ended that way. But to beat the Washington Commanders, And to rewatch one all of the time run off the clock, to rewatch you not be able to get a snap off to ground the ball to get yourself an opportunity to get a field goal, and then the lack of awareness. I mean, look, I know this is on Dan Quinn and the coaching staff 100%, but man, everybody on that field been playing football at least 10 years. And for Jaden Daniels not to recognize that, for an offensive lineman or a wide receiver or a running back out there not to recognize, like, yo, man, we got to get the ball. We got to get the clock stopped to kick a field goal to win the game. Well, and we're in position.
0: But the minute that Daniels didn't clock it or throw it out of bounds, it was finished. There was it was over. And I don't think it was because the Commanders didn't get back in, because they were lollygagging back. That should never have happened.
1: It may have been over. But if you look at after that play with Jaden Daniels, at least simulates you in a hurry. The offensive lineman behind the scrum was getting up. I think it was the center was getting up like, oh, we got all the time in the world to win the game. And it's inexcusable as a player in that moment. Or it's 11 of us out there. It's 11. Like, somebody needs to say, yo, man, we going to run out of time and have a tie if we don't get the ball grounded and get a field goal. Like, I blame Dan Quinn. I blame the offensive staff. I blame whatever communication was going on with Jaden Daniels in that scenario. But, Rich, come on, man. Like, come on.
0: What do you think happened, though? What do you think happened? Because to a man, you know, they all took responsibility for it. You know, we read a couple offensive linemen saying in the huddle, they talked about there's no timeouts left. What, based on your, you know, experience, knowledge, being in huddles, what do you think happened?
1: That's what's so frustrating. Like, I don't know what the mindset was for 11 guys, Rich. Like, I mean, you know how many people had to mess this up for this to turn out this way? I don't know if I don't know if they thought they had more time. I don't know if they just miscalculated the whole situation. I don't know what. It like, man, we played peewee football, and you know, if to get another play, the clock has to stop. I mean, regardless of what the play was going to be, whether you're down four or whether you're down or you're tied and you can go in, we know we need another play. Before Jaden makes the awful decision not to throw the ball out of bounds.
0: Right.
1: We know we need another down in order to kick a field goal before that play happened. So I don't know. I don't like this is literally for me. There is no excuse. Marcus. There is no excuse for all of it leading up to that point, but also getting to that point and the lack of urgency. Like nobody realized in that small amount of time that maybe everybody need to be sprinting and we at least try to get to the line of scrimmage and get the ball down. Now, like that part for me is the worst as far as anything. Like you run the play like you got all the time in the world. And in that time, nobody recognized, hey, we about to run out of time. Let's hurry up and down the ball. Man, listen, dude, I've seen a lot in football. I've seen a lot of dumb calls, a lot of dumb stuff by coaches and players. But this one, I mean, this one is crazy, bro. This one is inexcusable. And Dan Quinn's job is probably gone because of it.
0: You think so? When? Rest of the season could play out in a way that...
1: Well, it's gonna have to be a phenomenal run, Rich. Mm. Like I think we at a point now where it's gonna have to be the type of run where you literally rip off 9-10 wins and you potentially get into the playoffs and Jaden plays out of his mind. Look, I always acknowledge, because I love DQ. Like I think he's a great dude. I think he's a really good leader. Mm-hmm. But these unfortunate situations is why coaches get fired. These decisions, all of the like. What if I'm gonna ask you this, Kristen Rich? You know we like to play this game.
0: Yes, sir.
1: Right. Mm-hmm. I'm gonna ask you this question. Where is the momentum for the Commanders right now? If you had to point to one thing that's looking up for the Washington Commanders that you could project either next year or the year after that, what area of this football team do you feel like outside of Jaden Daniels maybe returning to rookie season Jaden Daniels?
0: Right. Well, that's the most important thing, though. Without that, then there really is nothing, you know. And Sonny Styles, I think he's a kid that you could build around. I'm biased. I think Mike Sanders still on the back end is pretty darn special.
1: Yep.
0: So, you know, and that was kind of leads to my last question for you on this is who's the best team? Who's going to win the NFC East here? What do you think? Is it the Giants at 3-1-1 or you think the Eagles pull it together or your Cowboys can start playing defense in a manner where you're not talking about somebody apparently getting fired for telling Dak that the performance was embarrassing?
1: I probably have more confidence in the Eagles. Because the past 2 weeks, the Eagles defense has played pretty well.
0: Jalen Carter was out of his mind in London.
1: Oh, he was, you could make an argument outside of what Drake May did and Jordan Love that he was the best player in football for the weekend. I don't have, and I know it's, look, offense is always going to get the nod, but the impact that Jalen Carter had on that game, just think if they recover both of those sack fumbles. But outside of that, you go to the Rams game. That defensively, they did a phenomenal job against the Rams as well. You know, they have two losses now that could be wins, and we've seen them look awful on offense. I think that's why people are like, man. But they played that game without Devontae. They played that game without Saquon. I know the offensive line is reshuffling and all of that. I get it. Dallas defense looks unfixable because I was talking about scheme. Rich, we talked about it. I was talking about scheme. They got to learn it. Bro, there's no the effort on defense, the ability to just say, hey, man, regardless of if we wrong, we're going to be wrong 100 miles an hour. They can't cover anybody right now. And, man, zone defense is bad. No pass rush. People running. I mean, look, Tampa, I didn't know who the quarterback was before the game, Rich. I'm just being honest, and I do this for a living. Did not know who he was. And shout out to that young man, Jalen. Jalen, right?
0: Yes, sir. Yep.
1: But I don't have, like, once you put a performance like that together, like, I feel like Dallas is in either do or die, right? Like, this is the week that you got to get it corrected. There is no more, like, we're going to build and we're going to continue to get better even if we lose. This is the line of demarcation of can you go and run off? And defensively, I don't see it. When you think about the Giants, which I like a lot, and I know it sounds... It feels insensitive because we love Jameis. Mm-hmm. Can you bet on it? if you say you can bet on it, you lying. You lying to yourself and you're lying to everybody else. Right? So again, I know it's cliche to say that about Jameis, and I know it's like the popular thing. I'm not trying to be popular. If Jameis plays well, the Giants are the best team in the NFC East. If Jameis plays well consistently, and Jameis' career, consistency has been the biggest issue. It ain't about talent and can he make the throws and is he a leader? None of that. None of that is the issue. The issue is Jameis going to cost you 4 or 5 games with his decision-making and turning the football over? We can't answer that and say, no, he's not, because history has told us it is. Now, this may be a one-in-a-lifetime situation where he don't go that route, but I'm just not going to bank on that. I'm still going Philly. I think their defensive unit has probably, over the last 2 weeks, been the best unit in the NFC East. I know Dallas put up points offensively, but they struggled 2 weeks ago early and often in that game as well. So it's a hard division to swallow, man. But I still go with Philly, as disastrous as it is right now. But that's where we are in this division right now. The whole division is a disaster.
0: Marcus Spears here on the Rich Eisen Show. So tell me if you think this is a fair statement or not. No matter how dynamic tonight's Monday night game is going to be, and I expect it to be, whoever wins, whoever even comes close to winning, still isn't the best team in the league because the 49ers are. You agree?
1: Didn't I tell you a couple weeks ago? Mm-hmm. We talked about it. That's the statement win, too, yesterday. Because Seattle defense was playing out of their mind in a large part of that game. And we saw San Francisco's defense be the catalyst and come up with big play after big play and stop after stop. Seattle out there on defense making plays, sacking Purdy and taking the ball away and just doing what Seattle defense does. And for them to come out of that game with a win, and you like the Mike Evans thing, I talked about it, man. Debo, hopefully he's okay, because I think he adds another element that's so hard to defend in this offense. But Mike Evans one-on-one is still Mike Evans. And I just couldn't believe they kept doing it. Like, that kid Joe shouldn't have ever been in that situation. And I give Mike McDonald a lot of credit. And he's one of the best minds, brightest minds, one of the best coaches in the NFL. And we not gonna throw a funeral, because it was a close game and Seattle had opportunities as well. But, man, I'm telling you, like, the 49ers – we talked about it on your show, Rich. Injuries is the only thing that I see derailing this team. And they won 13 games last year with a lot of injuries.
0: Yep, they sure did.
1: So they are the best team in football to me right now. One, because Brock Purdy's playing out of his mind. Two, the element that Mike Evans has brought when he just needs to have somebody to look down there and be like, I'm throwing it to him. But more importantly, what Raheem has done with this defense. And Dre Greenlaw didn't play majority of that game yesterday. He makes a huge difference. Now, you got to be smarter. And he's had some of his history tells you that he may make some of those crazy, idiotic choices throughout games. But when he's on the field with Fred Warner, and now that they starting to pass rush a little bit, Bosa is not even back yet. San Francisco a problem, dude. And I saw it a couple weeks ago, but I was reserved because I didn't know what we would see from Seattle, what we would see from L.A. The Rams got a shot at it because Miles is not there. AD is not there. They haven't played together yet. Puka just getting back a week ago. It's crowded at the top for this division between them three teams, man.
0: Have you ever gone at it with an opponent verbally. You're talking smack. You're talking mess. Did you ever take your opponent, flip him around so you could see his nameplate on the back to see who you're talking to? You ever done that?
1: No. That was the aura that you have to do that to somebody. Trayvon Diggs has been a Pro Bowler in this league, and interceptions and Mike was like, I don't even know who you are.
0: It's funny you use the word aura, Marcus, because Fred Warner referred to Mike Evans as walking aura.
1: Walking aura. Rich, I promise you this, Rich. If somebody did that to me on the football field, it would go beyond the field. You're not going to do me like that, bro. That's
0: why we Chiron you at the bottom so everybody knows who you are.
1: I know, right?
0: I don't want to mess.
1: He turned the man around and had to identify him to see if he was worthy enough to talk noise. Are you kidding me? Are you freaking kidding me, Mike Evans? And then commits to have over 100 a TD and dominate the game in major. But that wasn't like that's a DB that's been really good in this league. He got a $100 million contract. And Mike spent Trayvon around like, bro, I don't even know who you are. Why are you talking to me? Let me identify you before I feel I need to respond.
0: What did the Ravens tell you about themselves last night, Marcus? What did the Ravens tell you?
1: Resilient team. I thought Atlanta was fine. But the Ravens, they're a serious football team. They working out some kinks still, but the playmakers are there. They featured Derrick Henry like they should have with Snoop Huntley. Snoop does a lot of things in that offense that Lamar is able to do. Lamar just does it, you know, sure. 10x. But you see Zay Flowers, you see, you know, I was so impressed. The most impressive thing to me about that game was in that last drive, how Snoop Huntley handled pressure.
0: He was great.
1: Got the ball out of his hands to Mark Andrews quick. He did what he needed to do with getting a few yards and getting down. He managed that last drive like a high-level professional quarterback, and he's had time there. The Ravens organization, with being able to keep him and Lamar Jackson together so the offense doesn't change philosophically a lot, I think it's one of the smarter things we've seen over the years in this league, is identifying that your backup can offer you some of the same sizzle that the starter does. And then Justice Hills breaks off a long run. The thing that I liked about the Ravens yesterday is Nnamdi Madubuike showed up, obviously Kyle with his interception. Defensively, they got some pass rush. Mike Green was the second-year guy, was really good last night, getting after Michael Penix as well. But what I liked about that was they didn't forget, and Rich, we've talked about it. I know you've talked about it on your show. I've talked about it on multiple shows. They didn't forget Derrick Henry played for him.
0: That's right.
1: And that's like, it's like Novocaine. Like, eventually, you're going to not have feeling anymore. And just hand it to him and let him churn and churn and beat up on those tacklers until they decide we not going to hit him no more. And I thought Declan Dahl and Mentor did a phenomenal job not forgetting who their running back was.
0: No, I've got a few quick hitters for you before I let you go on the rest of your Monday. Marcus Spears here in his usual Monday spot on the Rich Eisen Show. Packers looked the best they've looked all year. The Lions defense, I understand, you know, a lot of people, it's Arizona. They still went into Arizona, and I know that they traded Marv, and I want to hit you on that in a moment. Yeah. But they still have some offensive weapons there, and their defense showed up. And for them to show up like that after Calvin Shepard had a moment at a press conference this week that caused a lot of people, including this show, we were here going, I don't know if you should be saying stuff like that. His team backed it up, and then, you know, the Vikings keep on going at 5-0. The best team in that division is which? Who's going to win it all in that division, Marcus?
1: I'm going Minnesota. Obviously, still, that offense scares me at times, but I believe over time, the continuation of Justin Jefferson and them continuing to get that offense going and the run game, getting some help back in that run game as well. I think Minnesota right now, because and look, I mentioned offense, but it's because of Brian Flores. It's because of what that defense does to you throughout four quarters of a football game. They make you guess. They make you speed up. They make your quarterback think he's seeing something and he's really not. I don't know who can crack the code. Ben Johnson was doing it when he was in Detroit. Doesn't seem to work right now in Chicago. But we'll see. We'll see how this turns out. But right now, Minnesota, to me, because defensively, I don't think you can.

0: be like a downer.
1: Uh-oh.
0: All right, but this came to my mind. I love Nico Collins, but he's missed a lot of games. And I felt like bringing Marvin Harrison in is a boom, or you get a really solid wide receiver. I don't think he's a bust. I think he's going to complement that team really well. But when you don't have Nico for times that you've wanted to have him, I wonder if CJ felt like he still didn't have a big body guy.
1: Okay.
0: That could make up for the loss of Nico. Remember last year in the playoffs, Nico Collins was out as well. And some of those hamstring issues that keep showing up. So, one, I think it was a good insurance policy. The flip side of that is, now, if you're putting both of these guys on opposite sides and Marvin Harrison finds his juice and Nico has his juice, best of luck to you. Trying to stop that, because what it turns into then with a team that really is not super successful on the ground is you having to commit so many people to coverage because you don't want people one-on-one with both of those big body guys. Red area should be tremendous as well. I like the move a lot. I like it a lot. And I think for CJ, more importantly, it should be a message to him that we confident in what you've been doing, because CJ has been solid. He's been playing well. He's had some good games, really good games. So I like it as an organizational move, to be honest with you. I hope Marvin finds his stride, because if he finds his stride along with Nico Collins, brother, that's going to be a problem.
1: Well, where do you also stand, real quick, the story that came out locally in Arizona, I think it was the Arizona Republic, saying that when he got there first to Arizona, he wanted some $50,000, you know, virtual jugs gun machine that he had in Ohio State, and he wanted Arizona to buy it, and they basically said, come out of your pocket. And that's what started some sort of downward spiral. Do you have any opinion on that?
0: I mean, get the damn jugs machine.
1: Or you're paying the guy a salary.
0: I'm not talking about the organization.
1: Yeah,
0: Marvin, get the jugs.
1: He did. He bought it himself. But that's being thrown out there as like Arizona did him dirty off the spot.
0: That's stupid.
1: Okay. That's what I was telling you guys before the show.
0: I ain't never heard nobody say, well, hey, man, give me a jugs machine so I can be a better receiver. And we just drafted you and gave you millions of dollars.
2: Arizona makes people pay for their own food. Like, come on.
1: So
0: invest in your craft.
1: Okay. Right. What happens tonight? Your opinion about this evening, Marcus Spears, Bills, Rams, Monday Night Football. Let's go.
0: If James Cook is not the MVP of this game, Buffalo won't win.
2: Ooh.
1: Okay.
0: Period. Like, I always worry when Josh gets into a high volume of passes. You were with Dan and Mina. I've been talking about this for years. I think when Josh can play a simple, on-time, in-rhythm football game and then use some of that Superman stuff that he has that nobody else seemingly can reach in the league when he gets going, I think that's when the Buffalo Bills are devastating. When he feels like he has to do that early and often, I get super nervous about this football team. The other thing is this, too. Joe Brady knows that. We can beat around the bush and talk about, because we all love Josh. Josh is a great quarterback. He's done things in this league that are going to be historical. You worry about Josh when he gets high volume throwing the ball because he tends to throw it to the other team. And it's unfortunate. So if they can stay in that play action, let James Cook be explosive and create those opportunities for Josh to make back foot hand ball out of your hand throws, they got a real shot at this game tonight with the Rams. But I just don't want it to become Josh Allen got to be a Superman show, because I don't think the Rams right now can afford. I don't think the Rams offensively have hit where they will be.
1: Mm-hmm.
0: And if you Buffalo, you hoping it's not tonight. So don't give them extra possessions and extra opportunities. And that's why I feel like James Cook got to be the MVP of this game.
1: Okay. Well, Brockman's going. He's a season ticket holder despite being a Patriot fan. So that's the way I'm going to ask you to leave, because we're going to do overreaction Monday on a Tuesday on Tuesday's show. If the Rams beat the Bills, making him and, you know, a happy season ticket holder, it's a win-win for him because he gets to come on and say in an overreaction Monday on a Tuesday segment, the Patriots are the best team in the AFC East. What do I say in response, Marcus?

0: You tell him he's right based on what we've seen the last 2 weeks.
1: I knew and, I liked you, Marcus.
0: And yep. Appreciate it. I'm not one of those guys that need to be liked, but I definitely love it when somebody does. but Rich, I'll say this, man. The last 2 weeks for the New England Patriots feels like more of who they are. Because you remember when we talked about Drake May on his slide, it was all between the ears. That's what I told you. I said, this looks like a player that's locked up trying to do something that he's not, and maybe they worked on it in the offseason, and, you know, I want to try to be this type of quarterback. Go be Drake May, the quarterback. And coincidentally, because of his legs and the impact of him moving around, now wide receivers are open. Remember a year ago, 2 weeks ago, when we were talking about how receivers couldn't get open in New England and Josh McDaniels couldn't call plays, and some of that was his fault as well. Drake May is that type of player, though, that can make things easier for people around him. And they are doing a really good job right now as a football team of staying connected. And don't forget that this defense has been good since week one.
2: Okay. TJ, you want to send Marcus Spears on to his Monday? Is that what you just got him here to say?
3: So I just had a quick question for you, and I wonder if you've heard about this. Have Duke and Theo got any run lately?
0: Huh?
3: Have Duke and Theo, have they gotten any playing time lately?
0: Duke and Theo have played. They sent more film of them playing and making a play. So, I was happy about that because, you know, we live in a time, man, where people would just be, you know... Sometimes the sensitivity is at an all-time high, and you gotta be somebody you ain't. I wanted to see Duke and Theo playing. If nobody knows this reference,
3: this was two just kids, asking me about it,
2: including the host of the program kids. Who handed it off to T.J. Jefferson. So feel free to clue us all in.
0: This was two kids that sent in a video for our segment on NFL Live called Bust It Up. Mm-hmm. And the video they sent, Rich, was of two kids on the sideline dancing. And I was like, cool, okay. But I asked the panel up there, do you think Duke and Theo got any run in the game? I want to see football plays being made for the segment. So then eventually they came back and they sent us some footage of them actually playing and not dancing on the sideline. And everything was rectified.
3: He had Laura, Mina, and Dan like literally laughing so hard with this. It was one of the funniest things I've seen.
2: What are their names again?
3: Duke and Theo.
2: So has Duke and Theo been contacted by LSU to ask for a ninth year of eligibility so they can come play or what? Marcus, second.
0: Rich, I do not like how you sneak that stuff in there like that. Yeah, man.
2: Irv always referred to it as blowing darts, like blowing like a dart to the neck. That's what he thought.
0: Right in my neck. Anything negative for LSU is in my neck.
2: Good to see you, sir. Good to see you.
0: All right, brothers. Y'all take care,
2: Marcus
0: man.
2: Marcus Spears, everybody. Check him out Monday Night Countdown, 6-8 Eastern, 6-8 Eastern this evening from SoFi, where they also provide you personal loans to help you achieve once you thought was impossible, overcoming high-interest credit card debt. 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
2: Today, foggy this morning, then partly cloudy this afternoon. Going to be warm, a high of 81. Tonight, clear to partly cloudy skies with a low around 65 degrees. And tomorrow for your Tuesday.
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0: Back here on the Rich Eisen Show, 844-204-RICH to call us on the WeatherTech fan line right now. Let's go to Carl in Antioch, Illinois, back here on the program. How you doing, Carl?
1: I'm doing good. Tough weekend for the Bears fans. Dicka was a friend of mine. I met him three times. I got a Dicka autographed picture of me dressed as Dicka with Dicka at Dicka's restaurant during Dicka Wings.
2: Whoa. So, that's amazing. That's
3: a lot of Dicka.
0: Boy, that sounds like you sounded like an SNL skit right there, pal.
1: Thank you very much. Well, when I get sad and excited, the accent comes out a little more.
0: Got it.
1: But I got a lot of memories. So I really wanted to, just real quick, this Bears team, 10-7, like I said, just watch out, they're in balance. I told you after week one, and put me down for the Cowboys winning the East, and that 49ers that play with Cup, a lot of East camera views, West camera views, but there were no North and South camera views.
0: Right, which is why it stood as called. That's why. That's why it was a stance is called. It wasn't confirmed, and it wasn't overturned. They stood, and that was my problem, is the guy who made the call so emphatically was so far beyond the play. I don't know how he could say with such certainty, but 'tis what it is, sir, you know?
1: Yeah, I just figured you could afford some pylon cans that go north and south and can zoom down the sideline. But I digress. Giants and the Commanders.
0: Yes.
1: I am speaking live in Antioch, Illinois, 3 miles down from where Commanders' legendary quarterback, Ethan Kalimanakis, went to high school.
0: Okay.
1: So I am proud to represent his team here and say, when it comes down to that last play, I did some extensive research, okay? So we got about 40 seconds left. I think the plan was the whole time, take a deep breath, take off your helmet. We're going to kick a field goal, win the game. Jaden relays the message to everyone. We're going to kick a field goal, milk the clock down, snap the ball at like 8 seconds, 7 seconds, win the game.
0: Yeah.
1: Everyone relaxes. Somewhere along the line, there's 20 seconds left. And whether it's the kicker or whether it's the special teams coordinator, someone says, are you sure you can kick this from 44 yards? And they say, I don't know. That's a good point.
0: Carl, listen. I know you're going through, you know, what you think the conversation might have been or what have you, and I'm sorry, I just got to jump in here because we're going to end up having to take a break. That's Carl in Antioch, Illinois, giving us what he thought was the play-by-play there of what happened. Just one last time here. There's no excuse for what happened in Washington, D.C. There's zero excuse for what happened in Washington, D.C. I can't say that enough, and I don't know what happened. But Jaden Daniels simply cannot hike the ball and keep the clock running. I don't know how he did not know that. And I see all the funny, cutesy memes that everybody thought that they would stop the clock with 5 seconds left in honor of him. I see all of the snarkiness towards Dan Quinn as well. And that might be just a way that people have fun with it. It's not funny. These people are going to be dealing with this the rest of their careers. And the only way you can wipe it clean from your career ledger is to keep winning and win it all. It's that simple. It's that simple, because I have never seen an end of game clock management so bungled like this. Whether it's the coach who didn't remind everybody what's up, I don't know if Dan Quinn can get in his headset. I think it's David Blau who's in his headset. You could see at one point, Jaden puts his hands over the ear holes of his helmet. And how they do not say, walk to the line of scrimmage, get it down to the last possible second, and spike it. End of story. Why are we even thinking of getting more yards? Maybe that's what they were doing, which is why Dan Quinn said, I got a little bit, it's my fault. I shouldn't have been looking for more yards there. I should have just kicked it from the spot. We shouldn't have done anything. Fine, whatever. But the bottom line is, if you do give your quarterback a either spike it or look to your left when you're lining up and let's throw it somewhere where we're going to get out of bounds and get more yards, that's it. And if

0: Jaden Daniels doesn't throw it and he runs it, that's on him. It's on him. He's the quarterback. And it's just a massive foot shoot. They could have been 2-3, one game behind the Giants, same record as the Eagles and the Cowboys. And instead, they're 1-3-1, and we're all wondering who the hell's in charge over there. It's a fair question to ask because it's so crazy. And Dan Quinn knows this. He's been around the game forever. And same thing with Jaden Daniels. I don't know how the hell that happened. I do not know how the hell that happened. For American-made floor liners and a cargo liner that laugh in the face of fall weather, visit WeatherTech.com today. Oh, man. I still can't believe it. More of your phone calls and so many more games to discuss. The baseball playoffs have begun in the LCS world. And the Guardians made that LCS themselves this weekend. Rich Eisen here. At Hyundai, the SUV trophy shelf is getting a little out of hand because U.S. News and World Report named Hyundai the best SUV brand. 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Probably need those little visitor hard hats too. 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

0: 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You know, I was just saying, again, I don't know what to make of the Vikings, but you are what you are, and they're 5-0, man.
1: Yeah.
0: They're 5-0 with a banged-up running back room. Jordan Mason's been on IR, and Aaron Jones has been terrific. Justin Jefferson goes out. Jordan Addison goes off. Jordan Addison goes out. Justin Jefferson catches a touchdown. Kyler Murray goes out. Carson Wentz comes in. They trade away J.J. McCarthy. And their defense goes ahead and crushes everybody, just flattens everybody, makes their Sundays the worst possible day it can be. That's the way they've been operating, and they're 5-0, and now they're on a bye. So they'll come back. I imagine Jordan Mason can come back. Jordan Addison can come back. They're two Jordans. And then they've got the Colts at home. Daniel Jones has trouble protecting the football on occasion. Look out there. Just try and steamroll Jonathan Taylor on the way to Daniel Jones. We'll see what happens there. And then there's a big one at Detroit. The first day of November. Because the Lions are now on a bye week. And then they come back and they're home for Green Bay. Oh, boy. Before they welcome in Minnesota. That's a big sequence. Because the Lions are now 3-2. We played the soundbite of Kelvin Shepard, the defensive coordinator, this past week. Going at it with the media saying the calls that he made for blitzes against Carolina were the right calls, and everybody's like, well, the results don't kind of show that. And he started puffing his chest out and saying, we're going to hold up our one-third here. It's offense, it's defense, it's special teams. I tell you, come hell or high water, we're going to hold up our one-third. And the defense held it up against Arizona. I do not care about their record. I know that Brissett, when he has time, can find Michael Wilson and Trey McBride and Kendrick Bourne without Marv. And Kendrick Bourne was putting in some mad work without Marv. Jeremiah Love, Algier, they can put points up. And the defense did its job. They did its job. And then the offense, we are done wondering if it's Ben Johnson, okay? Because Drew Petzing, that was a big spot for him in Arizona, that he's no longer there. That was a nice win for their offensive coordinator. And they came in, and even though the first quarter did not look good offensively, they put up 45. Goff with 4 touchdowns, 3 in the air, 1 on the ground. Jahmyr Gibbs, 151 on the ground, 56 in the air. Third career game with 200 or more yards from scrimmage and 2 touchdowns. That's tied for second most in NFL history before turning 25. Only LaDainian Tomlinson is more than this guy. So that's happening. Jameson Williams finally found the end zone, and he did it twice. Yep. So Amon-Ra was being taken out. Sam Laporta did

0: did his job. I mean, offensively, they are going to put points up, and it is no longer, what are you going to do on offense? They hired Drew Petzing, and I think that's fixed. If the defense can do what it did, then my prediction that the Lions would win the division is entirely possible. And they've got to feel really good about themselves. They really do. Because they backed it up. And they kept pace with Minnesota. And they kept pace with Green Bay. Same record, 3-2. So while the Lions are on a bye week, Dallas goes to Green Bay. Minnesota's on a bye week right now. And Chicago, licking its wounds, is taking on Atlanta. And Atlanta, that could either be Caleb versus Penix or Bajent versus Tua. Who the hell knows? But the Lions, you know, come out of that game feeling good about themselves. And then a tighter group, I think, after the DC says that and then the players back him up. I don't know if you heard about this as well, but the longtime voice of the Lions, Dan Miller, he's been the voice of the Lions since 2005. His wife, who we met through Westwood One Radio, passed away this week to cancer took her from Dan and his four children. I don't know Dan Miller, but I've heard of him. I've heard about him, pardon me. And all you need to know is the reaction that people have had, including, this is unbelievable, the head coach of the Lions, Dan Campbell, holding a game ball at the podium after the win.
1: This ball goes to Dan Miller and his family. So, you know, it was hard to hear what they went through. Oh, it's been a tough road for Dan. It's for him. And salt of the earth, man. Dan is salt of the earth. And I know this has been hard. And so, but now I know Cindy's at peace. And we love you, Dan. So appreciate you.
0: So. Oh, man.
2: Jeez.
0: Just a high-class moment out of Dan Campbell. I don't know if you saw Jared Goff after the game. He dedicated the win to Miller as well. He got choked up. So they hit the bye week feeling good about themselves on the football field and then becoming a tighter group in the state of Michigan. This goes a long way. Listen, as you know, I spent time there in that state. This goes a long way. The fans and everybody else, and we send our condolences to the Miller family. Sure. As we end our
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20: Nah, they're gone. Those tickets are gone.
23: Mike and I are going to see the
24: Rams. Oh, those are two Cowboys fans in their seats for sure, right?
23: No, it's going to be both of us. We're going
24: this
23: together.
24: This guy is such a fraud.
20: Not a fraud.
24: You are a fraud. You wear a Yankee Dodger hat. What? You should actually have a hat says the word fraud.
23: Oh, that just says fraud.
20: RJ, I'll get one.
24: Hold on. Are you upset because your Dodgers are down one game to nothing and then NLCS?
20: I'm going to the games this weekend. I'm fine.
24: Oh, you'll be there, huh?
20: Taking Felly.
24: Oh, you are?
20: Yeah.
24: Because he's a real Dodger fan.
20: No,
24: actually.
20: He's just.
23: Yeah, well, I mean, yes.
20: My friend.
23: Yes,
20: he is a real Dodger. Just my friend.
23: Oh, so we're not friends? That's why
20: you are. You're not Dodger fans,
23: but I'm a Cowboys fan, and you're not taking
25: fans like me and Felly.
20: You're not Dodger fans like me and Felly.
24: Oh, suddenly it matters to you whether you're a fan of the team.
20: Yeah.
24: You're ready to line your own pockets.
20: Yes.
24: If a Bills fan was willing to pony up enough for your seats, and then somebody screams out, whose house? And it's like, my pockets house. That's the way you should say it. Okay.
25: I'm wearing a hat that says fraud on it.
24: Can you do that?
25: Unbelievable.
24: I'm happy to put the Rich Eisen Show logo on the back.
25: You got it.
23: No, because you don't want yourself associated with
25: that's
23: fraud.
25: True.
23: You don't want to put fraud. Your logo on it.
20: Yeah, because I'll turn it around.
24: You'll turn around, and then you'll have the logo. Yeah, so it's a win-win.
20: People
24: walk around calling you a fraud, and then you turn it around, you got the show logo on. That's all that matters.
23: Just, you know what? Really, to stay on brand, we need to get him a hat that says Fugazi.
24: Oh. Okay.
20: You need to be
24: now, I called the Packers for real. Did they win? Yes. I called the Lions for real. Did they win?
23: So what you said?
24: I called the Broncos for real. Did they win? Excuse me. The Broncos won.
23: They did. They did.
26: That's a fugazi.
24: The Broncos won the football game here in Los Angeles, even though I thought this was finally going to be the one for the Chargers. I thought this was it. Because, you know, Sean Payton calling the plays, it looked the same. It looked the same. Although you could see they made a commitment to J.K. Dobbins. They're like, we're going to run him, and we're going to establish the run, and that's going to make things easier for the quarterback, who I'm going to get in the ear hole of and basically tell him, you are aggressive, sir. I want chunk plays. I want you looking down the field. I want you making these plays, and it didn't materialize. And the Chargers did. Kimani Vidal, he rips one off, and the Chargers are up. Well, I have no idea what's going on with Justin Herbert, man.
23: Yeah. Well.
24: But listen.
25: I mean, I tried to tell you, like, in training camp what the problem was.
24: That's just so ridiculous.
20: I'll be rocking on this one.
24: It's so ridiculous.
23: Can't have his hair get
24: Dude,
23: rubbed.
24: You're the same broadcaster and the same producer and the same compadre on this show after falling in love. So what's the big deal? What's the big deal?
20: Zara's not sitting next to him giving him
23: Yeah, that's true. She ain't rubbing his hair.
24: He was at lunch. It was a break. I feel like this is friends. They were on a break. So I feel like this is. It's not like it's 7-on-7 and Madison Beer runs in the middle of a huddle. They were breaking. It was at a break. So what's he
25: there?
24: It's training camp.
25: And he looks like he's never played before.
24: So let's blame Madison Beer.
23: Who else are we going to blame? Well, somebody's got to get blamed.
20: Brockman.
23: We got to blame somebody.
25: You can blame Jim. Let's blame Jim.
24: No.
23: Let's blame McDaniel.
24: The person that everybody's blaming is the OC.
23: Yeah.
24: That they brought in, or you can blame Jim for bringing in a system that clearly does not jibe with Justin Herbert, and Justin Herbert does not jibe with.
23: Let's blame Natron Means.
24: Clearly, that the way that
23: Natron.
24: Hey, listen. I always ask the professionals. I don't come here just and throw opinions out without it being some you know, researched or founded. Yeah, you know why? Because I'm a professional.
23: But everybody else does it, Rich.
24: I'm a pro. You know? And everybody is telling me that the timing system of Mike McDaniel, that ain't it for Justin.
3: Right.
24: You know? And it's not working. Something is not working.
25: He's trying to do the Tua offense with Justin Herbert, and they're not the same.
24: Apparently, that is just the boiling it down way to describe it. Yeah, I guess. I don't know. But what do you do? Do you now throw that out and start again?
3: Because it
24: does not look like the way that Jim Harbaugh is used to running an offense. And I thought, and everybody with Charger fans thought, the way that he runs his offense, so predictable. Let's get somebody in here that's a little bit more dynamic or is a little bit more exotic. And that ain't working. And I think Jim, he does not, 0-5 to him does not compute. It does not compute. He was asked about what message to deliver to the team at 0-5, and this was his answer.
4: When you're 0-5, what is the message that works, you know, that kind of gets through, or is there one?
5: I don't know what that message is. The it's just in the, you know, the players that just fight their hearts out, you know, play, give it everything they have. That's the only way. That's the best way. But
24: it's dicey for him right now, man. Because I don't think he, you know, his way through would normally be, you know, who's got it better than us? And the answer is nobody. The answer is like, who's got it better than us? It's like everybody but the Titans and the Dolphins. And I didn't see that coming at all. In the spring, I had them second in my power rankings. But it was way, way, way, way too early. I think I'll have those number of waves, right? And then when they lost their first two at home to Arizona and Vegas, everyone looks at their schedule like the next step is a doozy. They could be winless. And sure enough, next up is at Kansas City off a bye. And you know Andy Record's off a bye.
23: Ooh, that's really good.
24: Yeah, to the point where it makes you think, was that punt, pass, and kick off a bye too? Because he was better. He was better than everybody else there too.
23: Well, he was doing with the age fudging around back then.
24: Right? Oh, is that what it was?
23: He had to be like.
24: He looked like the rest of the Philly offensive line next to the new guard.
23: Right.
25: 22-5 off a bye for Andy Reid. 9-4 with Kansas City.
24: Oh my goodness! And then after the bye, the Rams, and then the Texans will have Marv up to speed. Imagine at the Ravens. Oh my gosh.
23: It's time for
24: something highly radical, I would think. I don't know.
23: Does that mean Archibald's coming here?
24: Dude, again, like I told you, and Daniel Jeremiah, I saw him briefly before he went to call that game on radio. I saw him briefly at NFL Network, and we were talking about what do you do? The whole idea that you would say, let's boot Justin Herbert out of here. Not going to work. Hasn't worked. Never going to work. That's nuts. He's so insanely talented. There were a couple times where there were some design runs, and I'm like, there it is. Like Rick Dalton, Jeff. There it is. Like more of that. Like he's Josh Allen. Let's use that.
23: Well.
25: Or you do 3 first-round picks for him.
24: Ooh. And then you draft a kid. You start from scratch. I don't think Jim's up for that. He's here to breathe life and get something done with Herbert. And he says, I wake up thinking, how do I get him in the Hall of Fame? Well, this clearly isn't it. And he tried with Mike McDaniel. And I think you got to like commend the swing.
23: Why not? Yeah.
24: But the problem is if you've got the golden sombrero or plus one now, do you make that switch? Do you do that?
25: If the Jets offered you 2-27 and 1-28, we can say no to that?
24: Jeez. You send him away? You don't believe you can build a franchise around Justin Herbert, for real. And then Slater and Alter out again.
25: I thought you could.
24: And Ladd's out and Quentin Johnston out, and they almost beat the Denver Broncos anyway.
25: It's year 7, man.
24: Yeah, but years 1-4 were terrific, and the last 2 years were playoff seasons, and then it went down the tubes in the playoffs. By the way, those playoff losses, I don't think he was engaged to Madison Beer then either.
25: But they lost.
24: They were on a break.
23: Look, you never see Haley Steinfeld in training camp. You never see Haley Steinfeld on the field playing with Josh's hair.
25: Okay. Great point.
23: That's yep. Okay. Got a point there.
24: It's just absurd. It's absurd. This whole thing about, oh gosh, athletes can't focus anymore if they're married or engaged to a highly successful, popular wife.
23: Taylor's
24: spouse.
23: Up in the
24: That's
23: box.
24: Nuts.
25: Yeah, Taylor's up in the box.
24: I show up here every day and I'm married to Susie, I mean, and I'm the same.
25: But she's not sitting in the chair.
24: She sits in this chair.
25: She's not rubbing your head.
24: I don't have hair.
23: Fact. That's a fact. And normally she kind of puts up a little bit of a combative role, yeah, just so we don't, like, get on you guys about being too much in love.
25: It was weird.
24: What if I walked in the door and say, instead of referring to me as Rich, refer to me as Walking Aura, please?
23: You have a garage, I assume, right?
24: I have a pond.
23: Because you'll be by the pool.
25: I'm going to text her.
23: Walking Aura.
24: Please. I don't know what they do across the way there, but for Jim to basically say, I don't know what the message is. Just try harder. And the problem is that they've got the Chiefs. You know they could beat the Chiefs, right, coming off a bye?
23: I don't know that.
24: Wouldn't that be something? They have the horses. They can do it if they are healthy.
25: Oh.
24: Okay.
25: Oh.
23: Rich, I have an idea that would probably make you happy in 3 years.
24: What will make me happy in 3 years?
23: Was it 2029, Harbaugh's back in Michigan.
25: He can't. That's the thing that everyone forgets.
24: Yeah, there's a show called.
25: He is literally banned from being a college coach.
23: 4 years from that. 3 years.
25: No, it's like 10 years he can't.
24: Can I just focus on Penn State?
23: Not if you're going to be negative about us, no.
24: Meanwhile, the Denver Broncos.
23: Oh, yes.
24: The play calling, did it look any different to you? It did. It did in the fact that they committed to J.K. Dobbins.
23: Yeah.
25: They ran the ball.
24: Right? To the point where R.J. Harvey wasn't as significant in the run game. I mean, he was out there. I don't know the snap count. But I did see a lot of number 27, and that was the way through. He had a 1,000-yard rushing season last year. They were committed to that run game, and then it opened things up. This is just game one. But listen, if I'm the owner of the Denver Broncos, with all due respect, I want this guy calling my place. It's that simple. I'm not the owner of the Denver Broncos. I barely even shop at Walmart sometimes.
23: Well, I mean, you know. You're more of a Rodeo driver.
24: Oh, stop it.
25: Dobbins, 52%. Harvey, 37%.
24: There it is.
25: And then Batty was...
24: And again, I believe it's...
25: Batty? Batty? Spell Batty.
23: Mm. Driving me Batty.
24: Okay.
23: But yeah, Rich, when you're the Walmart people and you give Sean all this money to coach, that is probably part of the reason you brought him in, right? So you definitely...
24: But if he says, I will be a better coach and a better person... You know, to be your coach without that responsibility, you got to listen. And then the first four games, it just didn't work out to his liking. And now he's back in the chair. They're 3-2. Defensively is where they just basically ended it. That was it. They got Herbert running for his life, and turnovers started coming, and that was the end of it. That was the end of it. And now Denver's 3-2. While the Chiefs are 4-0, coming off of their bye. Next up for Denver is, oh boy, just a couple nights from now in Seattle.
25: Yeah. Okay. How's that for Thursday night?
24: Home for Seattle. Home for Seattle. Oof. That'll be fun. Wow. The Chiefs can sweep them 2 weeks from now after a visit to Arizona. At Carolina, look out. That's pretty sneaky good. Mm-hmm. But Bo Nix has to play better. It just doesn't look that. It doesn't look in rhythm. It doesn't look in rhythm. And this is what Coach Payton had to say about his quarterback afterwards.
2: Like I said to him, I said, man, you're the guy we wanted here. Let's go. You know, in that old TV series, The Bear, where they just said, you know, let her rip. You know, I want him to make sure that, hey, let her rip.
24: So is he... Which Bear character is he? Is he Richie?
25: Sean Payton?
24: No, not Sean Payton. Bo Nix.
25: Oh, Bo Nix.
24: Let her rip.
23: Is he talking about the Bear?
24: No, is he going to start throwing
23: BJ in the Bear?
24: No, like, definitely not BJ in the Bear. Do you not watch the Bear?
23: I watched the Bear, but I don't see any core. I don't remember the letter.
24: Just let her. I don't. Whatever. I mean, he watches. We know he watches Ted Lasso. I'd love the pop culture references, as long as he's not throwing a fork at anybody.
25: Yeah, let her rip.
24: That's why he's in his ear now, right? So let it rip, kid. This is why we brought you here. Do you think you need a little bit of pumping up for the Heisman? That's what Jim tries to do with Justin Herbert. all the time. But Bo Nix welcoming in the Seahawks after they lose at home to the 49ers, they are going to be a salty bunch.
6: Oof.
24: A salty bunch. And if I'm Cortland Sutton, I go find Diggs and I ask him to turn around so I can look at his name. Now, that would really be messing with him.
23: It's going to be a good defensive battle.
24: Because if Nix can start getting in rhythm and Jalen Waddle can start getting in rhythm with him and the run game is what feeds everything, that's the way through. That's kind of what I saw yesterday. And it didn't look in rhythm, but it doesn't matter. They came out with a win. How does that sound?
25: Yep. That's all that matters.
24: So, 844-204-RICH, number to dial here on the program. We take a break right here on this show. 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
25: Wow.
24: 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Just trying to rip stuff straight from the headlines for you. 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
8: Today, foggy this morning, then partly cloudy this afternoon. Going to be warm, a high of 81. Tonight, clear to partly cloudy skies with a low around 65 degrees. And tomorrow for your Tuesday.
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1: Oh, I could just
2: back here on the Rich Eisen show on the radio.
0: Click the button, baby.
2: Hold it up. I'll describe it. Hold
1: it. Make it.
2: It says fraud. Yeah. There's a new hat that's called fraud.
1: Yeah.
2: Okay. If the Brewers beat the Dodgers, you have to wear this hat for a second.
1: Oh, it's even Dodger blue.
2: If the Brewers beat your Dodgers.
1: In the series or just tonight?
2: In the series. Not tonight. Oh, come on, man.
1: I don't know.
2: So, come on. You got to win a series. Just because they beat the Dodgers once doesn't mean that the series is theirs.
3: Yes.
2: This is a world championship roster they're trying to go against.
3: But if my team wins, all three of you have to wear one.
1: Wear what?
3: A fraud hat.
0: I don't have a Dodgers.
2: I don't profess to root for the Brewers.
3: I'm out of that. I'm not wearing that hat, no matter what.
0: Why?
3: You guys, if I win,
0: Mike, he wants eight part of your hat. So
2: no, I understand. He's coming up. Like there has to be stakes. For him.
3: Both ways.
2: It can't just be he's got to wear a fraud hat if the Dodgers lose.
0: There doesn't have to be stakes. But
3: they win. What do I bring?
2: What do you get? What do you want?
0: You get the joy of your team.
2: What do you want as a Dodger fan? That has it all. Because you started rooting for them 2 years ago.
0: I got a broken bobblehead.
2: Tell me what do you want?
3: Throw out a first pitch, maybe during the season.
0: Can't
3: you make that happen?
0: About that.
2: I mean, I could call them and they could say who?
0: Mike, you got a bad shoulder. A good idea.
3: I wouldn't even be able to reach home plate.
2: Okay, so let's not do that.
3: On a tee.
2: Let's not do that. I want you to look good. I want you to feel good. I want this to be a positive for you. Since you've been a long lost Dodger fan, having joined them after Ohtani joined, and they've not lost since you hopped on that bandwagon.
3: Let me think.
2: You to be happy.
3: Let me think about it.
0: Yeah,
3: Make
2: the fraud hat up.
4: I'm going to make the fraud hat.
2: Thank you.
0: Is it adjustable or do you need a head size?
4: No, this is adjustable.
0: Okay.
3: Yeah.
2: I'm glad because if the Dodgers win, it'll grow larger.
0: Yeah.
2: Like Leon.
0: Leon. Like, what do you make of this, Leon?
2: Hire right the first time with LinkedIn Hiring Pro, everybody.
1: And you won't be a fraud.
2: Hire right the first time with LinkedIn Hiring Pro. Get started by posting a free job at linkedin.com/Eisen.
4: Sorry, LinkedIn, I had
2: a fraud. Let's go to the WeatherTech fan line. Who wanted a piece of Kenyi? Who wanted to speak with him?
0: I don't think any of us wanted to.
2: Somebody said, I want to speak with the guy who's a big Eagle fan. Was it O'Shea? Did O'Shea want a piece of
4: him? O'Shea wanted
2: to. He's not here, so we'll have to call back.
1: He wanted him on Instagram.
2: But we'll take his call right now. Kenyi, how are you, bud? How you doing?
5: Man, it's still go birds, but I'm not doing too good, Rich.
2: I know.
0: Yeah. Oh, that bass is out your voice, Kenyi.
3: Yeah.
0: Son.
5: What'd you say, TJ?
0: I said, that bass is out your voice. You got a lot of treble in there.
5: I'm a little under the weather, man. Cut it out, bro. But but no, you said a lot already of my feelings in your opening segment, man.
2: Yeah.
5: So I'm going to kind of just, get to it. Great job on your broadcast. As you know, yesterday I was watching it. Good job, man.
2: Okay.
5: I've been missing for the past past weeks because of the Bears and the Rams loss. As of today, October the 12th, Sirianni has run his course. I'm so damn tired of his poor decision-making from going forward on fourth downs and instead of taking field goals to the poor

0: play calling that kept the clock running in the last series to the bonehead move not to kick it out of bounds to make Jacksonville offense try to win the game with no timeout.
1: Yeah. Well, kicking it out of bounds would have put it on the 40. I think you mean, like, kick it out the back of the end zone to put him on the 35. I get it.
0: Exactly. Put it the back of the end zone. Exactly.
1: Right. Right.
0: So,
1: but can you, then, without that decision, it was Sirianni's, like, masterpiece. Honestly, his first ballot Hall of Fame right tackle retires. He probably got an indication that it was coming, but still, it does happen in the middle of the season. It's his right to do it for whatever reason he wants, and certainly for the reasons that Lane Johnson said he's retiring. But the bottom line is it puts them right in the middle of the season, needing to figure out how to fill that hole. Cam Jurgens, who is supposed to be the next center forever after Jason Kelce gets moved, well, on the line, and he's not the same, so they move him away for a draft choice, and the guy who's replacing him gets hurt. Know what I mean? Like, and they were 8 seconds away from beating the Jacksonville Jaguars up. I mean, beating them up and getting Trevor Lawrence to look like he hadn't looked all season long, you know, with the exception of on occasion in the second half in Denver. You're right there. I mean, you're right there.
0: We were. So, look, check it out.
1: So, you want him gone. You want him gone.
0: Y'all got to move on.
1: Okay. Okay. Can you?
0: With life, just like the NFL, the same things that make you laugh will eventually make you cry.
1: Ladies and gentlemen, Kenny and Washington,
0: D.C. I was laughing at Dallas when they lost by the 1 second field goal. Yeah. And it turned around and smacked me right in the face.
2: Boy. Look where that hate got you, Kenny. Get that hate out your heart, son.
0: Go Birds.
3: See you, brother.
1: All right, okay.
2: Yeah. See what hating on us gets you?
3: I mean, it's got a lot of other people rings.
2: We got five. All right.
3: You know what I'm saying? I don't know. They got two.
2: Yeah. First of all, it took them 52 years. That's something that no one needs to bring up.
1: All right. There you go.
3: All right.
1: That's Kenny in D.C. What games haven't we had yet? Oh, yeah. So, how was Sarah watching Alabama, Georgia? Out of her mind?
3: Yes.
1: Okay, because she hates, like, where does Alabama football rank?
3: Oh, my goodness.
1: Is that number one in the hate department?
3: No, Phillies are first.
1: Phillies are first.
3: Phillies are first.
1: Okay.
3: Yeah.
1: The Philadelphia Phillies.
3: Oh, yeah.
1: She wants her Braves to beat the Phillies more than Georgia beating Alabama?
3: I think so, yeah.
2: Wow.
3: I think so.
2: Yeah, I think she loves the Braves more than anything, though, right?
3: Yeah, Braves are
1: Georgia football against Alabama, it's on.
3: Yeah, it's on.
1: It's on, because as you know, the SEC, it just means more. Seriously, you know that.
2: Yeah.
1: You know that.
2: Clearly.
1: So when Ole Miss goes and destroys Vanderbilt, it's not a sign of the underbelly of the SEC being weak. It's a sign of the SEC being that strong.
3: Yeah, you need a different slant.
1: No, it's not a slant. It's not a slant. So when Indiana needs a remarkable fourth quarter to beat equally undefeated Nebraska, that's a sign that Indiana is ready to be beaten. That's the way it works.
3: Okay.
1: Yeah. Okay?
3: Sorry, Nebraska's not winning any national championships.
1: Oh, but Indiana did.
3: Oh, great.
1: But Kirby Smart and Georgia Bulldogs took the lead. And have you ever seen Kalen DeBoer lose his mind like that? Ever?
2: I mean.
1: Ever.
3: Yeah,
1: when that pass interference call, even Fowler goes, here comes the flag. And I think they popped the flag, you know, graphic up.
3: Yeah.
1: Well, even the, and then they the took it down because they show the head ref like just messing with, it's just second down now. Let me put that.
3: Yeah, like, second down.
1: Let me put that rubber band on just that finger.
3: Yeah, kind of shocking that a flag was.
1: Kind of shocking. That was. Yeah. That was wild.
3: But to assume that Alabama would have won the game after that, there was still 3 minutes of the clock. So yeah, Georgia would have.
1: Well, and then the last individual that Kalen DeBoer went nuts on was his own player, who had a 15-yard penalty that gave a free first down and ended the game. Yeah.
3: So, bummer.
1: Bummer. Here's the deal, though. Back in the day, that would be the end of it, right? I think LSU, with two losses, having lost to Kentucky.
3: Well, they're still ranked.
1: No, they should be. They're one of the best teams in the country.
3: They have two losses.
1: It's just a tough. I don't care who's got two losses now. By the way, there's going to be a three-loss team that people are going to be talking about to make the playoffs. It's going to happen.
3: This year?
1: Indiana could beat Ohio State next week.
2: Yeah.
1: Football, God's willing.
2: That'd be great.
1: All right. This guy on the screen could beat Ohio State next week. And what, the Buckeyes with two losses, suddenly they're on the brink? Get out of here with that nonsense. Ohio State is one of the best teams in college football with the best player.
3: Let's gain that out. Indiana beats Ohio State.
1: Sure.

0: You beat Ohio State.
1: Oh, wouldn't that be great?
0: They're out.
1: No, they're not. They shouldn't be.
2: No,
0: why?
1: Why are they out? Because they lost to Texas in the last second, and Indiana, the defending champs, held serve on them at home.
0: And a team that your team's a mess.
2: Yeah.
0: Yeah, you're out.
1: Well, maybe by 6 weeks from now, we'll be less than a mess.
0: Okay.
1: And that's a rivalry where you truly throw the records out. And this year, perhaps, I will be asking for the records to be thrown out more than ever.
3: Google me.
1: It's different now. College football playoffs are different now. What? It's different. It's the way I'm looking at it, because again,
0: it's different. It's not better. I do not like the 12-team playoff.
1: No, it's better. Wait till they expand that, pal, because that's coming.
3: Four more.
2: Well, then he won't like the 16 and the 24.
1: You know, honestly.
0: Where does it end?
3: 64.
0: Never.
1: In all seriousness, though, we need to take a different look at the way we view teams. Texas could lose another one, right? They'll have two losses. Red River rivalry. There's Arch Manning, the Drake May of college football. By the way, that's how I'm sliding in the text chain. I just brought it to the air.
0: Yeah.
1: No, but seriously, Arch Manning in Texas could lose another one, and suddenly they're out. We shouldn't consider them at all.
0: If any of these teams get the three losses, you're out.
1: In the NFL, we see all the time teams go from wild card to the Super Bowl. That's the world we're going to start living in college football. It's just getting the so-called wild card team into the playoffs. And it's going to be up to a panel to decide it. Oof. That's the problem. Josh Pate's going to join us on Tuesday's program. We're going to talk about that a little bit more. Am I looking up at the Zoom camera and seeing somebody just zoomed
0: in?
1: Yes. Oh,
0: yes. Yeah. So you weren't chiming in. We have our guillotine chat on mute. Vinny wants to chime in. He has a question.
1: Why are we on mute with a guillotine lead?
0: I'm just saying.
1: Vinny Pasquantino is zooming into the Rich Eisen Show. Great to see you, Vinny. What's going on?
2: Hey, what up, Vinny?
4: I got a question.
1: Hold on a second. The Jets beat the Browns, and suddenly this guy shows up. I want to come on the show and talk.
4: All of a sudden, you win another game this week. In New England, then I'm going to be there against Miami in 2 weeks. Now we're 4-3 and we're hunting for the playoff.
1: Hunting.
4: In the hunt.
1: Hunting. Well, as you know, we call it sniffing it here on the Rich Eisen Show, but it's okay. What's going on? To what do we owe the honor?
4: I need some advice on fantasy football. I know nobody cares, whatever, but guillotine league with the Kansas City Royals, all right? We allow trades. We allow trades. You can trade money, and you can trade players.
1: Okay.
4: So we do an $1,000 league, and it's very similar to the league that I run with you guys.
1: Okay.
4: Where you can every move you make costs a dollar.
1: Correct.
4: So no matter what, every move you make costs a dollar. If you have zero, you can't make money.
1: How can we help, Vinny?
4: Noah Cameron, starting pitcher for us, he's screwed this week. He's screwed. He is projected... Sorry, I'm trying to make this as quick as possible. He's projected 67 points. Oof. He has Matthew Stafford going and Khalil Shakir going. Okay. He needs...
1: How many points? What do we need?
4: He needs about 45, 50 points to advance tonight.
1: Okay.
4: I have Puka Nacua. Mm-hmm. He has sent me a Godfather offer for Puka, and I'm screwing him. I just want to make that clear. I know what I'm doing. He's offering me Breece Hall, Rashee Rice, Devontae Smith... and Drake May, and I'm going to make him throw in $200. And he has no choice because...
2: Oh, he's out.
4: He's out. Is this legal or is this illegal?
1: What do you mean? Why would it be illegal? I mean...
4: Well, I'm fearful that the guys in the league are going to get upset.
1: Well, first of all, very important question. This is the most important question I've ever asked you. Is Tommy Pham in this league?
4: Tommy Pham is not in this league.
1: Okay.
4: I need to call. I need to call Tommy.
2: That's the last thing you need.
0: Call him and Jock Peterson.
1: Okay,
0: figure this
1: out. No, don't involve Jock. He probably has PTSD from the whole
4: thing. I am in that league now, though. That league, I am in. Tommy's not in it, but I'm in.
1: All right, who would you be? Who's second on the griddle that Puka could get Noah past?
4: So that's the funny part. That's one of our minor league hitting coaches, Andy LaRoche, and our former big league strength trainer, Phil Falco. He does rehab in the minor leagues right now. He's the man.
1: So these guys are somewhere thinking, I'm in the clear because there's no way that Noah's going to get through.
4: All of a sudden, here I come.
1: And now he's calling you up and offering you half of the injured list of the National Football League plus the red-hot Drake May. Who's your quarterback that you have?
4: Dak Prescott. I mean, my team is loaded, and I have some of the most money. Like, on my team,
0: So he would now have...
4: I don't need to do this.
1: No, but Puka, he needs Puka on his team.
0: Oh, I know. Yeah. You know what? Cameron needs Puka. So he would have Puka, Stafford, and Shakir tonight, needing like 50?
4: He would replace Shakir with Puka.
0: Okay.
1: So, oh, so he's
0: Stafford
1: doubling.
0: And Puka, oh. So he'd stack tonight.
1: Here's what you need to do, yeah. Vinny. Here's what you do. You make it part of this is that he flips you Puka back.
4: Well, see, well, that's where I would have the problem. Lose him, and then I could just buy him.
1: Oh,
5: that's right. If he loses,
0: I think
1: with his money, with his money,
4: with his money. With, yeah. I've already taken most of his money because he needed it here.
1: It's unfair.
0: All's fair in love and fantasy. Yeah. I think this is fine.
1: Yeah.
4: So you guys say fair trade? It's illegal.
0: Illegal. It's not fair. It's legal.
1: Yes, it's not fair, but it is legal.
0: It's legal.
4: Producer Mike, somebody, please, can we clip that so I can send this to the group chat with them?
0: Yeah,
4: so
0: Jay, we got you. Jay, what are you?
1: Yeah, we'll send you the clip here.
0: Yeah,
1: we'll send it. Vinny, but don't you have access to Rob Manfred himself? Couldn't you ask him directly if this is?
5: That's real baseball, Rich.
4: Is that who? Is that who we want? That's a joke. It's a joke.
1: All of a sudden, the nuclear winter is happening because he just said that.
4: It was a joke.
1: Okay. All right, Vinny.
5: Vinny, here's something that might tip the scales to you doing this today. It's October the 12th. It's Herschel Walker trade day. So there's already been a precedent sent about a huge one-sided trade.
4: That's a great point.
5: I'm just saying.
1: Yeah. History is on Vinny's side.
5: October the 12th, 1989.
1: Vinny's side has history on it.
5: Yeah.
1: All right. So. This is entirely going to get clipped. You send it to your and hopefully we have that influence, because also put this graphic up if we're going to clip this whole thing. RES Consulting is on the job. Yeah. Only the top flight people reach out to RES Consulting for the most difficult problems. And as you know,
6: the best thing about us, though, is it's about us.
1: It's the best thing about us is that it's about us, and now it's about Vinny. Okay, Vinny, I hope we helped.
4: Okay, yeah, that's perfect. Thanks, guys.
1: And there you go.
4: Appreciate
1: Vinny,
4: it.
1: Bye. Right, Vinny.
0: See you, pal.
4: Fantastic.
0: We're here for diabolical trade, though, man.
5: Dude, yeah, I would be so mad.
0: So mad if I was looting, say, Roach?
1: Right?
0: Yeah. Oh, my God.
5: Andy the Roach.
1: Oh, you're messing with the Pirate coach. Right there. By the way, that was the most important first question to ask. If it's Tommy Pham.
0: As soon as you said that, I'm like, he's going to ask about Tommy Pham.
5: Because the last thing you want is Tommy Pham getting.
1: Yeah, I'd rather mess with a strength coach than him.
0: Yeah, no, Tommy Pham knows like.
1: He hits fastballs, Tom.
0: Yeah,
5: and he will slap you too, so.
1: Yes, TJ.
0: That was a good point, yeah.
1: Now we got the muscle. Tommy Pham, the Frank Pantangeli of fantasy football.
0: He is the muscle. That's true.
1: You don't want to mess with him. Okay. 844-204-RICH, number to dial. We'll hit a few more. That was delightful. That was a great.
5: You never know where Mondays are going to take you.
1: Never know where Mondays are going to take you. Except right now to break. One more segment here on this Monday program on the Rich Eisen Show. Many people's first serious relationship didn't start with a kiss. It started with a kickoff. 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

0: tonight.
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0: 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This man's been hanging on since junk because he wants to crow about his 49ers.
2: Yeah, he does.
0: All rise, Terzo and I. We're back on the Rich Eisen Show. What's up, Terzo? It's on the WeatherTech fan line, the man who started it all. What's up, Terzo?
3: Hey, I appreciate it. Hey, Rich, just real quick to fantasy since you had Vinny on. So remember last week whenever I called in on Friday, I said that I picked up the Cowboys defense and they got me minus 2 points.
0: That's correct.
3: Well, lo and behold, I am going to lose by 3 points this week.
0: Terzo, got to tell you, that's what RES Consulting is here for. We would have counseled against you, sir, even with Jalen Daniels the start.
2: That's what you get.
3: Man, and so the win yesterday, that really did kind of.

0: uplift my spirits. That was a heck of a game.
1: Big time.
0: Just going back and forth, you know. I don't know if our defense last year had a multiple sack game. What we were able to do yesterday was impressive. Like I've been saying all year long, if our defense can get pressure, we're going to be a heck of a team, man. And we, you know, we went up into Seattle and we demonstrated that we can play with anybody. And Brock Purdy, man, he is the MVP right now. Just hopefully he can continue with that. One quick thing with JSN dropping that pass. I don't know if you guys picked up on this, but I think about like two or three plays before that, he had kind of a helmet-to-helmet hit there, and he kind of trots off the field.
2: Yep.
0: And I was a little concerned that he might have been a little concussed whenever he dropped that, because that's the only way I can explain him dropping that pass.
1: It was so jarring, man. It was so jarring when he dropped that ball, Terzo, and thanks for the call. But, again.
3: He had an ankle twist that he had that he was kind of hobbling around at the end of the first half, and then he took that big hit.
1: Of all the teams that are 3-2, the team I'm concerned about the least are the Seattle Seahawks.
3: Oh, interesting. Yeah. That's a good segment.
1: It's the truth. But already, you know, Overreaction Monday was the lead item. They miss Kenneth Walker. It's the truth.
3: Big time.
1: Let's see what happens when Zach Charbonnet comes back. And let's see if he starts scoring touchdowns like it was last year. I'm not concerned about him. On tomorrow's program, Josh Pate talking college football and our usual Tuesday guest as well, Cam Hayward. Cam's like the Seth Rollins of the Pittsburgh Steelers, where he alternately loves and hates football depending on the results. Because when after a loss, he's usually like, "Yeah, I don't watch TV. I don't go out. I don't want to talk to people."
3: Watching game.
1: And after wins, he's like, "Hey, what's up, superstar?" You know,
3: makes a little bit of sense.
1: And the Pittsburgh Steelers, man.
3: Rodgers is balling.
1: Pal, they put up 34.
3: That's three.
1: Jeremy Bernard came to the fore. Freiermuth, two touchdowns. Yep. Jalen Warren is a problem.
3: Beast.
1: Problem.
3: Yeah.
1: 15 rushes, 101 rush yards, 87 receiving yards, a touchdown in the air, on the ground. Fourth player with multiple 50-yard touchdowns in a single game in franchise history. George Pickens, the others, Frenchie Fuqua.
3: Frenchie.
1: Oh, apparently, you know, that was the one right off of whose foot, the Immaculate Reception, caromed into one particular Franco Harris's hands. The other one, Louis Lips, everybody.
3: Hey, Louis Lips.
1: Louis Lips. Hey. However, he's the only Steeler to do this with a rushing and receiving touchdown, 140 scrimmage yards after first contact. This guy's no joke.
3: Yeah, he's been awesome.
1: Can we get this more consistently, though? Can we get it more consistently, please? Because this win one, lose one. Let's see if they can break this streak. They're next up at Tampa. Okay? At Tampa.
3: Okay.
1: After that, they go to Paris.
4: Bonjour.
1: To take on the Saints.
3: What they say there.
4: Jean-Michel TJ.
1: Okay. Little croissant to go with your Jalen Warren. Yeah.
4: Comment allez-vous? Rodgers had such great things to say about Jalen Warren. I don't know if you saw him.
3: I saw that.
4: But, man, he heaped the highest praise on him, man. So, see if they can keep it going.
1: You know what? I haven't heard, you know, the word what in French is quoi? Do we call him TJ Quoi?
4: TJ
1: Quoi.
4: I like it.
1: By the way, they win those next two. That's 5-2. They come home and take on the Browns, who you know they want to beat. Is that 6-2 going in the bye? Are they 6-2 going in the bye?
4: We know they're going to win 9.
3: Yes, I think.
1: And then they come out of the bye nice and fresh.
3: And now it's on.
1: And it's a big game in Cincinnati before visiting Philadelphia and then having Denver and Houston at home after that.
3: It's on.
1: The Denver game is the day after Thanksgiving at Jacksonville. Home for Baltimore, home for Carolina.
3: The
1: one at Tennessee is the only one that jumped. That and the Saints, who have not been playing well at all. I know the first two games might have stayed. Saints are going to be less than what you think. You know, it's certainly not going to be a homecoming, is what I was saying. Now it might be a little different.
3: Yeah. Tennessee will have packed it in by then, too.
1: It's amazing. Isn't one game against the Colts like that makes you sit here and think? It was without Pittman, former Colt, right there.
4: They got some guys coming back, and when they're all healthy,
1: you know, Jet fans are all like, we beat the Browns and the Colts and the Cowboys lost, so our picks from them get better.
3: Yeah.
1: Well, theirs get worse, but that's for a different day. So the Browns are 3-2, the Steelers are 3-2, Bengals are 3-2, Ravens are 4-1, arguably the best division in football. I ask you, though, who are you taking? Who wins it all? End of the day.
4: Like,
1: I said Bengals prior to the season.
3: North division?
1: Yes, AFC North. Ravens. I kind of feel like the Ravens are going to take it now.
4: Ravens. When they're playing that well without Lamar, it makes you feel like
3: their defense is good. Zay Flowers is incredible. Ravens so defense is Derrick Henry. Doesn't scare me.
1: Oh, is that right? Because they Bijan had only a couple of bursts, and the rest of it, yeah, see you later.
3: Drake London was eaten. So was Kyle Pitts.
4: Also, Joe Burrow, he's my starter.
3: Penix doesn't get knocked out.
4: He was just making it look so easy.
1: That's what
4: yesterday,
1: he does.
4: Man.
1: He just works there.
3: Yeah, and then Miami backdoored. Like, come on. What are we doing? They're not a great team.
1: Costing you money, apparently.
3: They're a good team.
4: Yeah, no one cares about that.
1: You're not choosing the Bengals because they let the Dolphins in the back door and took money out of your pocket. Is that what you're saying right now? Let's be straight up.
4: Yeah, that has nothing to do with this conversation.
3: Okay. I don't know.
1: The Steelers, man. The Steelers. That was good.
4: Yeah.
1: Cam Hayward on tomorrow's program. Talk about all of it. James McAvoy will be here in studio.
4: I'm tripping out about that a little bit.
1: That'll be good.
4: Yeah.
3: It's going to be fun.
1: Professor X.
4: Come on.
1: Let's go. Tomorrow's program. That's tomorrow. We'll finish this show by doing it live on Disney Plus.
3: Who you got tonight?
1: Who do you think?
3: I don't know.
1: I think it's the Rams tonight. It's the Rams house.
3: Interesting.
1: Although that one person Del Tufo's going to let in the building to root for the Bills is going to tip the scale.
3: Two.
2: I sold them.
3: Two.
2: They sold.
1: Order the fraud hat, please.
3: Done.
1: Please do that.
3: Done.
1: Wrapping on Disney Plus coming up in a second.
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1: All right, everybody, happy Monday. Welcome in. It's the Justin Kinner Show presented by Frickers. We are off and rolling, kicking off the week. The Bengals 3-2 heading into the bye week after their win over the Dolphins yesterday. The Cleveland Browns, my Cleveland Browns. Well, all good things have to come to an end. That three-game win streak is not a four-game win streak. That fourth quarter luck that they've been riding over the last month, well, that luck came to an end yesterday. Are the Cleveland Browns... And again, I'll take this title, considering what I thought this team was going to be coming into the year. Are they the best, worst team in football? Is that a safe way to describe the Cleveland Browns? Are they the best, worst team in football? We'll get to that coming up around the corner. Ohio State, they take care of business over Maryland. But again, we leave a game with Ohio State where we look statistically, they dominated their opponent. But the mistakes that they made, you can make those mistakes, okay? You can make those mistakes against the Marylands of the world. You can make those mistakes against the Illinois of the world. But next week, if we see some of these mistakes that have been made by Ohio State throughout this season, you're not going to survive those mistakes if we see some of those issues rear their ugly head in that matchup with Indiana, that huge one with Indiana, that Big Ten championship rematch coming up this Saturday right here on 1410 ESPN Radio. We got a lot to get into coming out of the weekend. I want to open up with the Cincinnati Bengals. You know, the one thing about the NFL, you know, in college football, you can be penalized for not looking good. In a win, right? If you play a really bad team and you win, but you don't look good while doing it, we sit back and we scratch our head and, you know, we kind of question the legitimacy of that win, right? You know, I remember a few weeks ago, and Northwestern is not a bad team, but again, I mean, I'm going to hold Indiana. They have staying power at the top of the college football world right now, of course. I mean, they're the defending national champions. They've won 22 straight. So I have to hold Indiana to the same standard that I would Ohio State. When Indiana struggled and barely left Northwestern with the win a few weeks ago, I was like, hey, that's cool that they got the win. They toughed it out. But if that was Ohio State winning in that same fashion, we would hold that against Ohio State. We held the win that Indiana had over Nebraska over the weekend. Nebraska, again, not a bad team. But if Ohio State barely escaped Nebraska with the win the way that Indiana did over the weekend, we would hold that against them. That's what we do in college football. We don't do that in the NFL. Anytime you can get a win, that's all that matters. And that's what happened yesterday. If I'm viewing the Cincinnati Bengals win over the Dolphins yesterday with college football glasses on, I would not feel very good about the Cincinnati Bengals here today. They beat Kent State yesterday, and they struggled doing it. But that's the beauty of the NFL. A win's a win, and you go on to the next week. And luckily for the Bengals right now, as they try to recalibrate a bit, you know, they got that win. It wasn't pretty, but that bye week is here, and I don't think that the bye week could have come at a better time for the Cincinnati Bengals than right now. This team, I'm not saying that there's no injuries, obviously. I mean, we were waiting until early morning yesterday to find out if the Cincinnati Bengals were going to have their top two wide receivers in Ja'Marr Chase and T. Higgins. But the bottom line is, you know, this is a fairly healthy team. All right, and usually you talk about a team desperately needing a bye week who's beat up. This team is physically beat up, but they're physically still pretty well intact. I think that they are beat up mentally right now. I think that this team, the Cincinnati Bengals, five games in, still trying to figure out not who they are because we know what they're capable of. They're trying to figure out how to get to that. Right at 3-2, there's a lot of teams in football right now at 3-2 that feel pretty damn good about being 3-2 5 weeks in. My team's coming off of a loss yesterday. I still feel pretty good about being 3-2. Because with what I saw yesterday, that looked like a team that could just as easily be 0-5 as 3-2 right now. I feel good about 3-2. You look at the Pittsburgh Steelers, all right? This is a team that has a lot of deficiencies. They feel pretty damn good about being 3-2 five games into the season. You look at the Baltimore Ravens, all right? They're 4-1. Of course, they feel good about being 4-1. I thought for sure that they would be 3-2 with the rest of us common folk, Browns fans and Steelers fans at the bottom of the, and Bengals fans at the bottom of the AFC North right now. But they feel pretty damn good about where they're at because they just got a huge win yesterday against a team that looked pretty good the week before, and they were without Lamar Jackson. Again, at this point of the season, you have to be pleased with what your record is. Cincinnati's one of those teams right now that at 3-2, you should feel good about 3-2 considering how bad things have looked at times, but also while acknowledging the fact that this team has not been playing great football over the last 3 weeks, but they're 3-2. I think it's all about perspective, and that perspective, I think everyone's opinion on the Cincinnati Bengals is going to come from, just like any opinion out there, your perspective. But I think it's very important to keep that in mind right now when you're viewing the Cincinnati Bengals. It's all about perspective. Who are the Cincinnati Bengals? The good thing about it is it's not like they're trying to figure out who they are. We know who they are. They just have to channel that and get back to playing that level of football that we expected from them coming into the season, that level of football that they were playing with in weeks 1 and 2. I'm not going to lie to you. I'm not a hater. All right. I'm not going to sit here and poo-poo on a win because the Browns just ended their 3-game win streak. They just won before yesterday's loss against the Jets, which I had a feeling was coming, by the way. It was the ultimate trap game, and it looked like it. The Browns had 3 straight wins, and I was happy with the wins, but I was never sitting here pounding this desk saying, oh, man, the Browns are legit. The Browns are for real. 3 straight wins, all ugly wins, but I was willing to accept those wins because wins in the National Football League are hard to come by. The Cincinnati Bengals, as you guys saw, Cincinnati lost back-to-back weeks in weeks that Cleveland won, and Cincinnati looked head and shoulders better than Cleveland and came up short, came up, you know, with losses. I'll take wins anytime you can get them. The Bengals got a win yesterday, but I don't think they answered a lot of questions that we had about them heading into this weekend. I expected a Ohio State versus Kent State, maybe not like a 54-7 type of win or 53-whatever the heck it was in that final Ohio State-Kent State. But let's be clear, the Cincinnati Bengals faced the worst team in the National Football League. We had Jason Fitz on a few weeks ago when the season was just starting to get rolling a little bit, and he said, honestly, this Dolphins roster might be the worst roster, offensively especially. This might be the worst offensive roster in the history of the National Football League. We've had teams, including mine, go 0-16 in seasons past. This Dolphins team might be the worst offensive roster in football, and we saw that yesterday. So that's why I said it's all about perspective. You got to feel good about the win. But I don't think a lot of questions about the Cincinnati Bengals were answered yesterday. All right, I think that if anything, more questions have started to come up. I mean, this Dolphins team that is so bad offensively, they ran the hell out of the football against a defense that I thought was still going to be bad in the pass game, you know, defending the pass. I thought this team would be extremely improved going up against the run with the additions of Dexter, with the addition of Dexter Lawrence, of course. This team, you could still run on this Cincinnati Bengals defense. That's a problem, right? That's a problem. There were still open receivers that the Dolphins did just didn't capitalize on opportunities because they're not a good football team. So with that being said, feel good about the win. Feel good about being 3-2. Feel good that that 2-game losing streak came to an end. But that offense still, we know that that's the identity of this Cincinnati Bengal team. We know that this defense, although improved, is still a liability for this football team. I think that Bengals fans, as of right now, you got to feel really good about this 3-2 start. I don't think that they've played their best offense. I don't think this defense has improved as what we thought. But with playing bad football, they're still sitting at 3-2 in a game out of the top of the division heading into the bye week. It's all about perspective, and I'm curious about you, Bengals fans, your perspective as we sit here right now. I'm Justin Kinner. It's the Justin Kinner Show presented by Frickers, 937-518-1410. That's the number that you can call or text to jump in on the conversation. 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The Bengals, 31-24 over the Dolphins. At no point did I feel like in all seriousness, watching that game, at no point did I feel the Bengals were going to lose that football game. But I also kept looking at that scoreboard saying, how in the hell are the Dolphins still mathematically, statistically in this football game? The Bengals were head and shoulders better than the Dolphins. How in the hell were they still in this? They got the win. That's all that matters. They enter the bye 3-2. Joe Burrow yesterday, 4 touchdown passes, you know, and again, just spreading it around. One of those was to Ja'Marr Chase, of course. But, I mean, again, just spreading it around, sharing the love. Four different receivers catching a touchdown pass yesterday. You know, Ja'Marr Chase, six catches, 77 yards and a touchdown. Not bad for a guy that we weren't even sure if he was going to play. I know everyone felt confident he would play as that week progressed. But still, a great performance from him. And, again, he just keeps adding to that highlight reel of catches that he's been doing all season long. Jordan Battle. Myself and many critics were jumping on his case. For one, the poor performance, but then he came out and he was kind of just kind of exposing some things that you see in film and kind of poking at the Dolphins quarterback. And it's like, you're not good enough to do that. You're right now, if you want to talk about film of other teams, you need to worry about the film that's out there on him. But Jordan Battle, to his credit, came away with two interceptions yesterday. So he silenced a lot of people with that performance nonetheless. But the 217 rushing yards that Bengals defense allowed, concerning, no doubt about it. The offense, you know, the two red zone fumbles. A lot of things to be concerned about if you're a college football fan. This is the NFL. The Bengals got a win. They're heading into the bye week 3-2. They stopped the bleeding. We'll see if this bye week does the trick as far as recalibrating this team that we know who they are offensively. They haven't lived up to that yet, but we know it's there and we know it's coming. Maybe it's going to come coming out of this bye week. We'll talk more about that coming up around the corner. I'm Justin Kenner. It's the Justin Kenner Show right here on 1410 ESPN Radio. We'll step away for a few moments. I have our Cash Blitz keyword, a chance for you to win $1,000 coming up around the corner. 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
1: Our forecast, partly cloudy, 65 tonight. It'll be sunny and 88 for the day Tuesday and wet.
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1: 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The Bengals get a win over the Dolphins yesterday, 31-24. 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ESPN Radio. All right, so the Bengals, they get the win yesterday over the Dolphins. They stopped their two-game losing streak, and they put the record one game above 500. They head into the bye week with a little momentum. Not a lot of momentum, but a little momentum. Again, it's the NFL. This isn't college football. It's not that you win. It's not how you win. It's that you win. In college football, it's not that you win. It's how you win. You have to win. You have to win impressively, right? Ohio State, you know, you look at these final scores that they have. I mean, they're bludgeoning their opponents. Not Texas, obviously, but they've been just dominating everybody. There's still the game within the game. There's still things to be critical of for Ohio State, which we'll get to coming up around the corner. But they're doing what they're supposed to. They're facing nobodies, and they're making nobodies look like nobodies. I know we don't have that mindset in the NFL, but I do feel like that is trickling a little bit into Bengals fans' reactions coming out of that 31-24 win over the Dolphins yesterday. Sean Boland, Sean, hope you're well, man. Sean Boland's watching on the Justin Kinner Show Facebook page. He said, just tuned in, not sure the topic, but incredibly, but not incredibly happy about that Bengals win. So again, maybe I'm wrong. I look at the NFL, and again, I'm a Browns fan. My team doesn't win a lot. Your team's been to a Super Bowl within the last few years, so like you have higher expectations. My team, they're always picking atop the draft. They have no idea who their quarterback of the future is. You know, Deshaun Watson, I'm excited about average quarterback play, right? My standard's a little bit lower than yours when watching your team. The Browns just had their three-game winning streak snapped yesterday. They played some ugly football throughout that three-game win streak, but I didn't care. I'm like, they won. That's all that matters is they won. The Bengals won yesterday. Bengals fans still not happy with what they saw on the field yesterday, and understandably so. Jason Fitz was on the show with us a couple weeks ago and said, you know, he's not as critical of the Browns not looking like a top team in football the way that he is critical of the Cincinnati Bengals, because he doesn't look at the Browns. He doesn't view and dissect the Browns with his Super Bowl goggles. He views and he analyzes everything with the Bengals through Super Bowl goggles, because that's the expectation. And I think that's where you guys are at right now, Bengals fans. You know, you're happy with the win. You'll take the win, but there's still a lot of things that happened in that game yesterday that, like, you're lucky you played the Dolphins. You're lucky that you played the worst team in football yesterday, because to be honest, there's maybe three teams, maybe two, the Dolphins being one of them, that you could play the way you did yesterday and actually win that football game. I mean, look, 31-24. I never once doubted that the Bengals were going to win that football game. But I kept looking at the score like, it's 31-24, even the final. I'm like, how in the world did the Dolphins score 24 points? The Dolphins are absolutely atrocious. The Dolphins ran the ball the defense for the Bengals gave up 217 yards on the ground. That's a reason to be concerned, right? You're still having boneheaded mistakes. The turnovers in the red zone. Joe Burrow was always like that. He's been the main talking point of some of these turnovers in the red zone, turnovers in crunch time the last couple of weeks. He was great yesterday. He was very efficient. Numbers weren't great. He didn't throw for over 200 yards, but he threw 4 touchdowns. He was beyond efficient. He didn't turn the ball over, but the Bengals, as a whole, turned the ball over twice in the red zone. Things to be concerned about. Giving up 200 yards on the ground, things to be concerned about. There's still a lot of things to be concerned about when you look at this Cincinnati Bengals team and that win yesterday. Again, when I'm a Browns fan, I feel good about any win that the Browns get. Even if they would have pulled off the win against the Jets yesterday, so much ugly football. But I would have killed for the win, right? Like, I'd have been happy with the win. I get it, though. The Bengals are in a different conversation. This is a team that has Super Bowl expectations. And right now what we're seeing from the Bengals is just not Super Bowl-esque football. But also, I am one to usually push back on this. Oh, it's only, you know, it's only October, relax. You know, I usually push back on that. But I am going to push, I'm going to push that narrative as well. I'm not freaking out yet. The offense has not looked good 5 weeks in. The offense has not looked good 5 weeks in. There's been, like, Joe Burrow has put up phenomenal.

has been a difference maker. Allen's been a difference maker. Cook, when he's been out there, has been a difference maker. These moves have worked, all right? But it still just seems like it hasn't worked enough to put this defense in a position to really just take a load off the offense. When the offense has been really good, the defense has been bad. You know, last week the defense was good. You only gave up, 22, 23 points against the Jaguars, but the offense only put up 17. It feels like we're talking about the Reds, where when the Reds get a big offensive output, you get a lot of run production, then the starter only goes two or three innings, and then the bullpen blows up because they're tired by the back end. And it's like, man, you score 8-9 runs, you should win that game. And then the next game, your starter will go 7 innings. You'll get 2 solid innings, great innings from your bullpen, but your lineup only was able to muster up 1 or 2 runs, and you lose 3-2. It just feels like with the Reds, it was always like that for the longest time, where it's like they just can't put it all together. That's how I view the Cincinnati Bengals right now. We know it's there. We know there's going to be a game or a stretch of games or a point where this all clicks and it comes together. What I want to see is what you want to see. We've heard for years that if the Bengals and Joe Burrow just get an average defense, they're going to be fine. Well, when they've had those average to very good defensive outputs, the offense hasn't been very good. And then when you get those very good offensive outputs, the defense hasn't been very good. And I feel like that's what we saw yesterday. We're not talking about the run game today with the Cincinnati Bengals. They rushed for 117 total yards on the ground as a team. I do think we need to have a conversation. I think we need to see more of Samaje Perine. All right, I'm a big fan of his. I actually love that the Bengals brought him back. We don't need to do the Chase Brown conversation. I've already done my I told you so. I was not a Chase Brown guy. I think he's a good back. I just don't think he's a featured back. And I think we're seeing that. We saw more of Perine yesterday. 14 carries, 68 yards, averaged just a hair under 5 yards a carry. This is a team that a week ago averaged 1.5 yards per carry. Now, how much did that success on the ground come at the expense of a horrible defense and a horrible team in the Dolphins? We won't know. But the bottom line is, it doesn't matter. It was not pretty yesterday. But it wasn't pretty against the Steelers, and they lost. It wasn't pretty against the Jaguars, and they lost. It wasn't pretty against the Dolphins, and all that matters is they got a win. Because at some point, things that were set up for the Bengals to have success with and capitalize on, it's going to start playing a role in this team having success. The schedule is going to start providing those opportunities. Luckily, the Bengals ran into the Dolphins yesterday. But if you give up 200-plus yards on the ground against the Ravens and you turn the ball over twice in the red zone against the Ravens, you're not winning that football game. You're not winning. The mistakes cost them against the Steelers. Those mistakes cost them against the Jaguars. And if they would have played a team with the pulse yesterday, they would have lost that football game yesterday. But they didn't. They're 3-2. We all know this team is better than what their record says they are. But that's the thing. This team has not played very good football, and they're 3-2. And we know that the ceiling on this team, we know that this team has the ability to play better than what they've been playing to this point, which is why I wouldn't hit the panic button as far as the expectations with this Bengals team are concerned. 937-518-1410. Sean says, look at me agreeing with everything Kenner is saying. Yes, it's taken a while. I have some takes that are correct from time to time. But I think, the safe analysis of yesterday's game is the Bengals weren't very good yesterday, but they won. So who cares? And they're 3-2. It can really stop there. When you're playing a team like the Dolphins that that you're supposed to dominate, sometimes those games are dangerous, right? Those games can be dangerous because I think sometimes, as the game progressed and the Bengals weren't pulling away, I think that starts to play a role in the morale of the team and mentally. And I just think that's what we saw yesterday. Cincinnati coming out of the bye week, they're going to have Baltimore. I promise you, Cincinnati's not going to look like that against Baltimore. All right. I honestly think that the Bengals' best game of the season is going to come against the Ravens on the road after the bye week. And then everyone's going to say, okay, the Ravens have a very good record, but, Cincinnati, that's who we thought was going to win this division. I still think they're going to win this division. I think it's going to come together coming out of this bye week. At Baltimore coming out, and you may say, oh man, with the way we've played, that could be a tough one. I actually think with 2 weeks to prepare, a bye week to recalibrate, Baltimore, Joe Burrow, and this offense always clicks against Baltimore. No matter how good they've been defensively, they click against this team. I'm confident in saying that the Bengals are going to be 4-2
after the bye week with the win against Baltimore.

here in a few weeks. I really mean it. And then you got the Titans. All right, that's 5-2. And then you got the Falcons. All right, that's 6-2. And they got the Steelers at home. That's 7-2 right there, in my opinion. The Commanders, 8-2. The Saints, 9-2. 9-3 is coming because you'll have the Cleveland Browns, and that game's in Cleveland. And then that big one in mid-December with the Chiefs at Paycor. 425 on Fox. That game should be Thursday night, Sunday night, Monday night. That game should be under, prime time, but it's 425. It doesn't matter when you kick it off. And then you got the Panthers, then you got the Colts, and you got the Ravens again and Cleveland again. There's a lot of wins left on this schedule. This team's going to be fine, but it's really tough to evaluate a game like yesterday and say, oh man, the Bengals are in trouble. Two things can be true. They're going to be fine, and yeah, that still wasn't a performance to be excited about at the end of the day. Let's continue going on to read some of these. Damon Hahn, he's on the Justin Kenner Show YouTube channel. He says, I don't feel like the Bengals have looked good in any game this year. And I agree with you. I don't think that they've looked really good in any game this year, and they're 3-2. Week one, the story was all about the turnovers that the defense caused, right? The defense wasn't lights out in week one. Baker Mayfield and the Buccaneers, they moved the ball on that defense. But all we talked about was those turnovers, which was a sight for sore eyes because of how bad the defense has been in recent years. Week two, again, against the Texans. The Texans threw the ball all over the field. The red zone defense for the Bengals was phenomenal. But, I mean, again, because you kept them out of the end zone and you shut them out offensively, it was like one of those where, okay, you it was that bend don't break, great, 2-0 start, the defense turned the corner, this is phenomenal, right? Everything's good. But then all the problems kind of clashed on the road in Pittsburgh in week three and then against a very good Jacksonville team. Again, you got to be buttoned up when you go up against a team like Jacksonville. I know, they had that ugly win yesterday against Philly, but again, you're not going to look perfect every single week, and that includes the Cincinnati Bengals. So, Damon, I agree with you. I don't think that they've looked good at all this season, but they're still 3-2. And when you can win football games and when you could be above 500 a month and a half into the season, especially heading into a key bye week like this, you got to count that as a huge win. That's a huge victory. All right, there's no space between you and the teams at the top of the division. I mean, Joe Burrow doesn't turn that ball over against Pittsburgh. We're talking about a 4-1 team that didn't play well yesterday against the Dolphins, and we can feel completely different about this team at 4-1 heading into the bye week. 3-2 doesn't feel great, but you got to win. You stop the losing streak. Didn't look good yesterday. This team's going to be fine at the end of the day. I would love to say that they're not going to be fine. I would really love to. As a Browns fan, I would love to take shots. They're going to be fine because nothing's changed for me. I told you, I've said it for a while. This offense has not looked sharp, but we know it's coming. It always does. Okay? The defense has not looked great, but I don't think it was ever designed to be great. I never once expected this defense to be a top five defense in the NFL. I honestly never thought it would be a top 10 defense in the NFL. I think this defense was designed to be what it's supposed to be. And if you go look at every statistical category out there, this is an average defense. This defense is, I don't want to say what it's supposed to be, but it's what it was expected to be. Better than what it was last year and better than what it was 2 years ago. And that's what it is. It is better than what it was last year and the last 2-3 years. It's not going to be. If the identity of this team moving forward is to rely on the defense to win games, they're not going to win a lot of games. But we know what this team is. It's all about Joe, Jamar, and T. And if they can get a balance of that run implemented in there, if Samaje Perine, if we're going to start to see more of him mixed in there with Chase, because you could tell the first month of the season, they were trying to go heavy Chase Brown, Joe, Jamar, and T, and rely on the defense. That defense, you can't rely on it to win you football games. You have to rely on that defense to put your offense in position to go win football games, and that's what it's going to come down to. The offense has not looked good 5 weeks in. There's been some solid performances. Like Joe Burrow has had some solid performances. Yesterday wasn't great, but it was very efficient. He didn't throw for over 200 yards, but he threw 4 touchdowns to 4 different receivers, to pass catchers, so you take it. But this team was not designed for the defense to win you football games. This team was designed for the offense to win football games and the defense to put them in position to do so, something that the defense had not done the last couple of years. But the offense has to do their part. I'm not ready to pile on the offense because I know that it's coming. I know that it's going to be there at the end of the day. Justin Smith, what up, Justin? He's a Steelers fan. He says, how about those Steelers, baby?

Aaron Rodgers out there spinning it, and Warren should have been used like he's been used now, long before now. I'm glad you brought that up, because that was something I meant to bring up last week in, you know, my argument about the usage of Chase Brown in the run game. People arguing that the Bengals need to run the football more. I'm like, I think they would run the football more if they were capable of running the football at a much more efficient rate. I'm not a believer in doing more. I'm not a believer in doing more of what you don't do well and less of what you do well. And what this team does is pass better than anyone in the National Football League. So to pass less, to do something, you know, that you don't do well and do that more, doesn't make sense to me. The Steelers were not using the run game properly. They were like, they're the ones that all the criticism that the Bengals were getting for their run game, the Steelers should have been criticized for that, because there were games where they were not handing it off to Jaylen Warren, who has been phenomenal a month and some change into the season. He has been elite, right? And they were continuing to drop back at a significantly higher clip in the pass game to the run ratio. And that's I would criticize that. Because they have a capable run game and a capable running back, and they were choosing to drop back a ton more with Aaron Rodgers. I have a big problem with that. I don't have a problem with Zach Taylor saying, I would love to run the football more. We just don't have the horses to run that race. And I think that's what Cincinnati's problem is. It's not that they don't run the football. It's that I don't think that they can. And I really don't care what they did yesterday against the Dolphins. But I do think the one adjustment we did see was more Samaje Perine. You know, would they run more? I don't think they ran significantly more, but it was one of those things where the adjustment we're going to see is more Perine, less Brown, and we got a good balance of those two yesterday at the end of the day. 937-518-1410. Paul Blanton, Paul is a Bengals fan. He says, I don't want the Bengals to squeak by with a win against a bad team. I want them to dominate every game. Oh, no doubt. But Paul, that sentiment that you have is the same sentiment that every fan of every team in every sport has. Yesterday, that game should have looked a lot different. I agree. That game should not have been a one-possession finish. That should have been a bludgeoning. The Bengals should have dominated the Dolphins. Now, I still would have probably said, okay, you bludgeoned the Dolphins, but that's the worst team in football. I honestly thought when I ended my show Friday that my talking points on Monday would be, all right, relax. You blew out a bad Dolphins team. Don't crown this team yet, you know, whatever. But they didn't play great against the Dolphins, and you wanted them to blow them out. I completely get that. But at the end of the day, in the National Football League, it's different than college. A win's a win. It doesn't matter how you look doing it. You just got to get that result, and the Bengals did that. Now, if they look like this coming out of the bye week against Baltimore, it will be a blowout, and it'll be a blowout loss at the end of the day. I just don't anticipate that to be the case. 937-518-1410. Your Cash Blitz keyword for a chance to win $1,000, life, L-I-F-E, text life to 937-518-1410. It's the Justin Kinner Show presented by Frickers. Let's talk about the Cleveland Browns. Are they the best, worst team in football? I think they're the best, worst team in football. And we saw that yesterday. We saw a lot of really good things from Cleveland and a lot of really bad things. They lost. Their three-game winning streak came to an end, and I thought they were about to extend it to four games in a row in ugly fashion, just like the previous three. But Cleveland reminded you, you know, they're still Cleveland. You could take the Browns out of Cleveland, but you can't take Cleveland out of the Browns, and we saw that yesterday in that epic collapse against the Jets, an opportunity to get a win on the road against a bad team, and Cleveland reminded you, we're kind of bad too sometimes. Are they the best bad team? Are they the greatest bad team in football? We'll discuss when we come back. It's the Justin Kinner Show, presented by Frickers.

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3: I'm Lydia Bice with Dayton 24/7 Now. The Bengals head into their bye week with some momentum after beating Miami 31-24 on Sunday, improving to 3-2. The Browns weren't as fortunate, falling to the Jets 17-12. That leaves Baltimore alone atop the AFC North at 4-1, while Cincinnati, Cleveland, and Pittsburgh are all 3-2. The Browns now get a huge divisional matchup Sunday when the first-place Ravens come to Cleveland. In college football, Ohio State handled Maryland 45-16. Jeremiah Smith continued his huge season with 4 catches for 93 yards and 2 touchdowns, while Julian Sayin threw 4 touchdown passes for the Buckeyes. Dayton football also got back in the win column, rolling past Morehead State 56-28. Bryce Schondelmeyer threw 4 touchdown passes as the Flyers improved to 4-1. And in Miami Valley High School football, Wayne rolled past Miamisburg 52-21, behind 4 total touchdowns from Kai Graham. Springboro rallied past Fairmont 21-14. Centerville beat Northmont 42-17 with A.J. Taylor scoring 3 rushing touchdowns. And Springfield shut out Beaver Creek 21-0. I'm Lydia Bice with Good Day Dayton on Dayton 24/7 Now. 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
4: Yeah, I could tell Lydia is a lot more excited when she gets to talk about a Bengals win and a Browns loss, just like I'm sure a lot of you were excited about that yesterday. You may not feel great about the way your team looked in the win against the Dolphins, but I'm sure you feel a hell of a lot better about the result of your game than how Browns fans feel after that debacle yesterday with the Jets. I mean, again, with Cleveland, it's the same thing every week now. It's just question. I mean, the offense is just non-existent in quarters 1 through 3, and then for whatever reason, it just comes to life in the fourth quarter. Deshaun Watson plays his best football in the fourth quarter, which is what you want. You want your quarterback to play, you know, his best football in the quarter that matters the absolute most. And for whatever reason, the Browns have that, and they've capitalized on that. I mean, during the 3-game win streak that was snapped in that loss yesterday against the Jets, Three straight wins with game-winning drives, all executed by Deshaun Watson, of course. And I thought he did it again yesterday. I mean, that 30-yard pass to Denzel Boston in the corner of the end zone to put the Browns up with 4 minutes to go. I'm sitting there. My wife got all excited at the fact that the Browns took the lead. And she's like, why aren't you excited? I'm like, there's 4 minutes left. Just wait. Just wait. I felt like the Browns were going to win those last 3 games. Like, I felt watching it. I'm like, I think the Browns are going to pull this off. There was not one little tiny part of me yesterday when they took that lead, 14, when they took that 12-10 or 12, whatever it was, lead. When they took that lead in the fourth quarter, I'm like, yeah, they're not getting this one. I just feel it. Look, no one wants to hear excuses, but if you watch that game, there's no way in hell you could watch that and act like the weather didn't play a role in it. However, the Jets special teams had no problem, all right, on special teams being able to handle, you know, getting the ball on a punt, right? Like, they didn't let it slip through their hands. There was just so much Browns-ish stuff that happened late. I mean, the missed extra point by Schmidt. You know, Schmidt happens, I guess. I mean, it always seems to happen. Hasn't always seemed to happen over the last 3 weeks. But yesterday, Schmidt happens, and it happened for Cleveland, no doubt about it. There was a lot of ugly yesterday. But to sit here and act like the Browns looked any different yesterday than throughout this season, this is who Cleveland is. They are an opportunistic offense that is going to find a way to make it interesting. I talked about the Bengals earlier. I said their defense is not built to win them football games. The defense for the Bengals was built to allow the offense to go win football games, right? Like last year and the last 2 years, Cincinnati's defense, it was so horrifically bad that it didn't do any single favor for the offense whatsoever. This defense for Cincinnati is not very good. It's solid. It's not very good. It's not elite. but they are built to put the offensive position to go

win football games, right? You know, with Cleveland, the defense is, they're built to go win you football games. And that's what they've done all season. That's what they've done throughout, really, even the majority of the Kevin Stefanski era. When they were really good is because that defense was really good and they made just enough plays offensively to sneak by with the win. And we saw it yesterday. Cleveland had an opportunity. That offense is not very good. All right, but they have to be just good enough to put that defense in position to go win football games. And that's what happened yesterday. But special teams mistakes, I thought that Todd Monken, again, I know he's been around the league for a long time. He's 60-plus years old, but he's a first-year head coach. When you have a first-year head coach learning how to be a head coach while you have a roster that is predominantly filled with nothing but first- and second-year players, that's not an excuse, but that's the vulnerability of this Browns team. They actually did a much better job yesterday when it came, like they didn't have a lot of penalties. They had some costly ones down the stretch, but they didn't have a lot of penalties. This was the Browns led the NFL in penalties coming into that. They cleaned that up in the first half. But if you watch that game, all right, you can criticize a lot about this. I'm not going to criticize Deshaun Watson. I thought that he played very well yesterday. And you could sit there and say, oh, and 155 yards and a touchdown, you know, 15 to 33, my goodness. They had six drop passes yesterday. Four of those, Isaiah Bond, who had the ball. I mean, there every drop that Isaiah Bond had would have extended that drive. Four drops, all in, you know, first down drops. Like, especially late in that game when they could have kept that clock rolling and given themselves a chance to keep the Jets' offense from coming back on the field. At the end of the day, like, you have to come down with those balls. Like, you're wide open, Isaiah Bond. And I heard Browns fans say, well, keep in mind, he was getting a lot more, you know, he was getting the majority of those looks because Concepcion got knocked out by another dirty play from Fitzpatrick. I mean, my goodness. You could take him out of the AFC North, but his hatred for the AFC North still exists deep down inside of him. We saw another dirty play from him yesterday. He's the one, I mean, he's always involved in some of the most dirtiest hits or situations in the AFC North. Think back to the Steelers. He's the one that got Ja'Marr Chase so pissed off that he spit on him. All right, right? Like, you know, he's the one that ended the career of Nick Chubb. I mean, he's a horrifically dirty football player. I can't stand him. But that's not why they lost yesterday. Isaiah Bond was very good last year. I felt confident that he could step in there and put them in position to go win, you know, to make some plays and help them win. He can't drop those passes there. Deshaun Watson, I mean, a lot of the reasons that he has been able to turn it around this season is because, you know, the arm, it's not what it was in Houston, but his legs are exactly what we saw in Houston. His ability to escape the pocket, there's a lot of, I mean, he took 8 sacks yesterday. It could have been 12 sacks. There was 4 potential plays that I thought he should have been taken down, and he escaped the pocket and extended the play. And on 2 of those, drops from Concepcion, but from Bond, and just, again, multiple pass catchers for the Browns. The bottom line is this team has good players. They have no depth. All right, no excuses, but that offensive line was depleted. They have no next man up in that offensive line room whatsoever. They have a good offensive line when all 5 of those new offensive linemen are healthy and out there, but when your center's out and your guard's out and you're throwing out a lot of first, second-year guys, I mean, Barber didn't play well yesterday. The bottom line is, it's not excuses. These are reasons. That look like a team that has a lot of first and second-year guys, that look like a team yesterday that doesn't have a lot of depth. And at the end of the day, Todd Monken was horrible down the stretch, the time management. I mean, one of the worst plays that Isaiah Bond made was the one time that he did come down with the catch. He ran out of bounds and stopped the clock. These were just stupid, bad decisions, all tied into the special teams mistakes. Cleveland deserved to lose that football game. But even playing as poorly as they did, still had a chance to win that football game. I mean, they easily could have extended that 3-game win streak into a 4-game win streak. But I said it last week. I was not confident about that Jets game. I kept saying that's the ultimate trap game. You have Baltimore coming up and what, you know, it's still technically a battle for first place because Cleveland, if they beat Baltimore next week, they're right back at the top of the division. Let me see what that line is for next week. I mean, it was a 3-point line looking ahead to that matchup last week. I'm wondering if that shifted at all just with the way that game. Yeah, it was a 3-point line. Baltimore is now favored by 4.5 on the road just because of how poor Cleveland looked, even in the elements against the Jets. But that Jets loss is inexcusable. It really is. It's an inexcusable loss. There's a lot of blame to go around, but I saw people taking shots at Deshaun Watson. I'm not here to defend Deshaun Watson, but I do think a lot of the criticism for him, it's not football related, as you guys know, and that's his fault. I'm not defending that. But I watched that game yesterday. I thought Deshaun Watson played very well, considering

0: the rainfall that was coming down. And not, I mean, he doesn't have a Jamar Chase. He doesn't have a T. Higgins. I'm a humongous fan of Denzel Boston, but he's not T. Higgins and he's not Jamar Chase. And he's not, you know, he's not even a Zay Flowers. He's not even, you know, an elite wide receiver. All right. So I put all of that into context when I evaluate Deshaun Watson, because I thought he played very well yesterday. There's just some plays that, you know, that can't be made, and it's not because of him. You got to catch it when you're wide open, and he puts the ball right where it needs to be, and they don't come away with it. So many drops yesterday, inexcusable. The defense was lights out. They should have won that football. There's a lot of reasons they should have won that football game, but they deserve to lose it at the same time, especially in that final 4 minutes. Unbelievable at the end of the day. And it would be, and like I said this last week, it would be the most Cleveland thing ever. You beat Pittsburgh on Thursday Night Football in primetime. You lose to the Jets. They could be Baltimore next week. I don't know what the status of Lamar Jackson is, but that defense has always given Lamar Jackson fits. And you could say, well, that was Myles Garrett. This defense is one of the best defenses in the NFL, even without Myles Garrett. This defense is, they have a shot against Baltimore next week. All right. And I expect a much better performance. Carson Schweinsteiger, again, second-year player, the reigning defensive rookie of the year last year, was phenomenal yesterday. He left the game in a boot. Quinshon Judkins, I loved Quinshon Judkins, but my goodness, I expect more out of him in the run game. Yesterday, I thought, okay, there was a game last year. The Browns played the Dolphins in Cleveland last year. They couldn't pass the football for anything, all right? They had Dylan Gabriel starting. They can't pass the football, but they dominated the Dolphins on the ground. They dominated the Dolphins because of their ground attack. Quinshon Judkins was phenomenal. I thought yesterday, with all the rain, I'm like, oh, this is going to be that Quinshon Judkins game. If they can get that run game going with that defense, they're going to have a chance to win this. He was bad. The run game was bad. Quinshon left in a boot. Schweinsteiger left in a boot. Their offensive line is torn to shreds. Kinner, you're making excuses. Yeah, sure. But you could say they're excuses, but those are the reasons that a team that has talent but not depth, a lot of teams can overcome injuries. This team can't, and this team is decimated with them. The weather played a role in it, yes, but I'm not blaming the weather for the loss. The weather played a role in how the game was executed, but that finish, I'm not going to chalk that up to the weather. That was just Browns football at its worst. That was inexcusable, and I'm very frustrated by that loss. But I'm happy that the 3-2, a chance to still be in first place if they could beat Baltimore next week, and I don't think it's that crazy. There's a lot of bad football being played around the NFL right now. You know, we talk about how September is that extension of the preseason. I'm willing to forgive ugly football in September. It's hard to forgive ugly football in October, and you know, November is not too far off in the distance. I mean, hell, we just heard a Christmas commercial in our last break here. And this season's moving along. All right, and there was ugly football across the NFL yesterday. The Dolphins are horrifically bad. The Bengals won. The Bengals were messy yesterday. They were sloppy yesterday. The Eagles and the Jaguars. The Jaguars looked phenomenal last week. They came away with the win, but the Eagles were decimated with injuries too. There were some boneheaded decisions made, from coaching to player performance to everything. The ugly football. The Giants and the Commanders game. Ugly football. Ugly football across the board yesterday, and I just don't understand it. I mean, I can forgive it in September. I have no clue why there was so much ugly football yesterday in Week 5 of the National Football League, nonetheless. 937-518-1410. Let's go to the phones. Mr. Bob Love, you are on live, sir. How are you?
1: I'm doing good, man. How about yourself?
0: Not too bad, but I'm noticing a trend with you. I haven't heard from you the last 2 weeks, but I've had three calls from you. Did you call last week?
1: I talked to you last week.
0: Yeah, I didn't get you called last week. I thought the last time I talked to you, you said that I was a closet Bengals fan. That's what you said. I thought that was the last time we spoke. Did we speak last week?
1: But I say that all the time.
0: Yeah, to be fair. Okay, my bad, my bad. All right, maybe you did.
1: We go to the game together and wear Bengal gear. You just don't want people to know about it.
0: Yeah, I'm just going to wear a rain jacket that day and just have it covered, maybe. You know?
1: Yeah, you covered it up.
0: Well, how's it going? What you got?
1: I just wanted to comment on some of the things I care about, you know, going on in Week 5. First of all, my team doesn't have to be peaking in Week 5. I don't take a whole lot. Mm-hmm. You should be playing better, but, you know, under the Joe Burrow, Zach Taylor era, when do the Bengals play better? Always the second half. They just never get out. You know, so for them to be 3-2, I'll take it. They could absolutely be 5-0, no doubt about it. But I'll take that. Some of the things that I like that's going on, Joe Burrow's only been sacked 9 times.

0: in 5 games. That's less than 2. The Lions playing better. You know, if you look at the stats defensively, the Bengals and Browns are just about tied. Now, I don't put a whole lot in. You know, I know that's like the total yard stuff, and I don't put a whole lot into that. But the Bengals' defense is a lot better than what it was last year.
1: Yep.
0: And remember, coming into the year, people were, you know, you lost Trey Hendrickson. You can't, you know, who's going to get to the court? Well, we're tied for 3rd in sacks. I'll take that, too. But again, the defense, to me, is playing better. I think you also have to look at the fact that all the new guys that they brought in, it takes a while for those guys to gel. And, you know, they've had some injuries there, so some of them have been in and out of the lineup. So I think the defense will play a little bit better in the second half. So that's been good. And, in fact, the 2 games the Bengals have lost, it wasn't the defense. It was the special teams in that Pittsburgh game and Joe Burrow fumbling the ball, trying to do too much. And then also last week, they had the ball in their hand with the chance to win. And the same thing, you know, dumb play calling, you know, throwing deep when you're already in the, you know, in the red zone. You know you're going to need a 1st down. What do? Force it. You don't try to get the 1st down till the 4th down, which is stupid. So a lot of dumb, bad play calling. But for the most part, yeah, they could be 5-0, but I don't want my team think, yeah, the Niners look great. You know, oh, yeah, they're world beat. But don't we say that every week? Wasn't it the Buffalo Bills, Josh Allen, after 2 weeks? Oh, he's the MVP. Just give it to him. But the Bills are, yeah, and he sucked since then. But the bottom line is, let it go. Really, you don't even know who's what until you get around Thanksgiving. I hate to say that, but once you get around that time, teams actually show who they are. So right now, I think everybody's just kind of feeling each other out. It's only week 5. No panicking. And then, you know, let's just see what, you know, goes on from there.
1: No, it's a good point. And look, you know, record-wise, you'd rather be the Niners than the Bengals. But if you're asking me right now, as the Bengals head into the bye week, if I had to pick a team to put money on to win the Super Bowl, who am I more confident in, the 5-0, you know, Niners or the, you know, 3-2 Bengals? I'm putting all my money on the Bengals at that point. I feel better about the Bengals than, you know, a lot of teams right now, even teams with better records. I feel better about the Bengals than even the Ravens, who found a way to get a win yesterday without Lamar Jackson. So that's what I said to open up the show today. I said, hey, Cincinnati, it wasn't pretty yesterday, but this isn't college football where you have to win with style points. All that matters is the end result. And they head into the bye week with the win, and that's all that matters, taking that winning vibe into the bye week. But 2 weeks to recalibrate. They got Baltimore coming out. I actually think that Baltimore game is going to be where we see Cincinnati kind of break out and have their most consistent offensive outburst. We'll see what happens. But, yeah, I feel good about them against Baltimore.
0: Hey, I got a question for you.
1: Yep.
0: What do you think about this? This whole Deshaun Watson thing, it's great that he's playing well, but it just kind of throws you guys, again, in another little quandary. Are you going to keep him? I know he has another year. So what do they do about that situation? If it's me, you know, what do you think about going all in on a guy like Kyler Murray or Matt Jones? Because I look at the college quarterbacks, it's Arch Manning. You know, these guys aren't that good. These guys aren't ready to come in and play. And Cleveland has some talent. I don't think I would be going all in on one of those college guys, because I haven't seen any of them, you know, that to me can come in and really change a franchise. So what do you think about a Kyler Murray or, you know, a Matt Jones or somebody like that?
1: Matt Jones, I would not mind at all. Deshaun's contract is up after this season. That was my big pushback at the beginning of, okay, if you win with Deshaun, what are you winning? What are you doing? Like, if you have all this success with Deshaun, and he's not your quarterback of the future, then what, you know, you're just kind of running in place a bit. And then you go to a Kyler Murray or a Mac Jones, and you're right back. I think I could see a scenario brewing where Cleveland and Deshaun, if this continues and they keep winning football games, I could see a mini extension being done for 1 or 2 more years, just to, you know, he's going to have to be, you know, it's a prove it year for him, but I don't think anyone out there is still going to drop big dollars on him. I don't think an extension would be very expensive with him. I think he owes Cleveland money back, so, you know, he might do a favor there. Who knows? But I'm looking at what the Raiders are doing right now with Kirk Cousins and drafting Mendoza. I could see Cleveland still taking a quarterback in next year's draft and starting Deshaun Watson again with only what we've seen through week 5, right? The wheels can fall off this train very quickly moving forward, so who knows? But I think we're starting to go back and reverse a little bit on this NFL approach where we're drafting these quarterbacks and throwing them to the wolves. You know, we've seen the Chiefs do it, you know, with Patrick Mahomes. The Raiders are doing it with Mendoza. If that formula starts working, I could see Cleveland doing the same thing where, hey, just because we draft a quarterback in the 1st round next year doesn't mean that we're not going to try and keep a Deshaun or go get another veteran quarterback. I think that could be the approach when it's all said and done.
0: That's interesting. I did not think about that. But, you

0: Well, you could be right. Maybe they give him a, you know, a year extension or something like that.
1: The Haslams love Deshaun. They love Deshaun. The Haslams absolutely love Deshaun. Right or wrong, whether I agree with it or not, you or anyone, I mean, he's starting this year because of the Haslams, and he has not been the Browns' problem. I don't think he's been great, but he has not been bad. He's been very solid. But again, it's always going to be
0: played compared, good ball. Yeah. He's played good ball.
1: It's just absolutely always going to be compared to the contract. Has he given them 55 or, you know, has he given them 45, 50 mil a year value? No, but again, yesterday, I don't think he has all the tools either, but no one's going to feel bad for him. I don't. The Browns, they have a responsibility to go get better pass catchers, quarterback of the future. They have a lot of holes that they still have to fill moving forward. But yeah, I see a scenario where he is the quarterback next year, maybe the next two, if he continues on this trajectory. Who knows?
0: Look at you, Tanner. Look at you, man. You. I think you right there in the GM spot, man. I'm going to go ahead and put your name in there.
1: Well, if I'm the GM, I'm not rolling with Deshaun. If I'm the GM, I'm not. I said before, I was like, man, with all these QB injuries, I would dangle Deshaun out there at the trade deadline. I would see what you can get for Deshaun at the trade deadline. A rental, you know, and then you put, you know, if the Browns are out of the playoff conversation, you see what you give one last run to Shador to see what you have there, and then you just start over at QB. But again, it's Cleveland can't find quarterbacks anywhere, so you can't just let a competent quarterback walk out the door. They did that with Baker and got crucified for it. So I don't know. Yeah. They're even when they get good QB play, it still backfires on them because they don't know what to do with it. So who knows?
0: Absolutely. All right, man. You have a good one, buddy.
1: You the man. Appreciate you. 937-518-1410. 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But that was Bob Love who just called in. 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
1: All right, everybody, happy Monday. Welcome in. It's the Justin Kinner Show presented by Frickers. We are off and rolling, kicking off the week. The Bengals 3-2 heading into the bye week after their win over the Dolphins yesterday. The Cleveland Browns, my Cleveland Browns. Well, all good things have to come to an end. That three-game win streak is not a four-game win streak. That fourth quarter luck that they've been riding over the last month, well, that luck came to an end yesterday. Are the Cleveland Browns, and again, I'll take this title considering what I thought this team was going to be coming into the year. Are they the best worst team in football? Is that a safe way to describe the Cleveland Browns? Are they the best worst team in football? We'll get to that coming up around the corner. Ohio State, they take care of business over Maryland. But again, we leave a game with Ohio State where we look statistically, they dominated their opponent. But the mistakes that they made, you can make those mistakes, okay? You can make those mistakes against the Marylands of the world. You can make those mistakes against the Illinois of the world. But next week, if we see some of these mistakes that have been made by Ohio State throughout this season, you're not going to survive those mistakes if we see some of those issues rear their ugly head in that matchup with Indiana, that huge one with Indiana, that Big Ten championship rematch coming up this Saturday right here on 1410 ESPN Radio. We got a lot to get into coming out of the weekend. I want to open up with the Cincinnati Bengals. You know, the one thing about the NFL, you know, in college football, you can be penalized for not looking good. In a win, right? If you play a really bad team and you win, but you don't look good while doing it, we sit back and we scratch our head and, you know, we kind of question the legitimacy of that win, right? You know, I remember a few weeks ago, and Northwestern is not a bad team, but again, I mean, I'm going to hold Indiana. They have staying power at the top of the college football world right now, of course. I mean, they're the defending national champions. They've won 22 straight. So I have to hold Indiana to the same standard that I would Ohio State. When Indiana struggled and barely left Northwestern with the win a few weeks ago, I was like, hey, that's cool that they got the win. They toughed it out. But if that was Ohio State winning in that same fashion, we would hold that against Ohio State. We held the win that Indiana had over Nebraska over the weekend. Nebraska, again, not a bad team. But if Ohio State barely escaped Nebraska with the win the way that Indiana did over the weekend, we would hold that against them. That's what we do in college football. We don't do that in the NFL. Anytime you can get a win, that's all that matters. And that's what happened yesterday. If I'm viewing the Cincinnati Bengals win over the Dolphins yesterday with college football glasses on, I would not feel very good about the Cincinnati Bengals here today. They beat Kent State yesterday, and they struggled doing it. But that's the beauty of the NFL. A win's a win, and you go on to the next week. And luckily for the Bengals right now, as they try to recalibrate a bit, you know, they got that win. It wasn't pretty, but that bye week is here, and I don't think that the bye week could have come at a better time for the Cincinnati Bengals than right now. This team, I'm not saying that there's no injuries, obviously. I mean, we were waiting until early morning yesterday to find out if the Cincinnati Bengals were going to have their top two wide receivers in Ja'Marr Chase and T. Higgins. But the bottom line is, you know, this is a fairly healthy team. All right, and usually you talk about a team desperately needing a bye week who's beat up. This team is physically beat up, but they're physically still pretty well intact. I think that they are beat up mentally right now. I think that this team, the Cincinnati Bengals, five games in, still trying to figure out not who they are because we know what they're capable of. They're trying to figure out how to get to that. Right at 3-2, there's a lot of teams in football right now at 3-2 that feel pretty damn good about being 3-2 5 weeks in. My team's coming off of a loss yesterday. I still feel pretty good about being 3-2. Because with what I saw yesterday, that looked like a team that could just as easily be 0-5 as 3-2 right now. I feel good about 3-2. You look at the Pittsburgh Steelers, all right? This is a team that has a lot of deficiencies. They feel pretty damn good about being 3-2 five games into the season. You look at the Baltimore Ravens, all right? They're 4-1. Of course, they feel good about being 4-1. I thought for sure that they would be 3-2 with the rest of us common folk, Browns fans and Steelers fans at the bottom of the, and Bengals fans at the bottom of the AFC North right now. But they feel pretty damn good about where they're at because they just got a huge win yesterday against a team that looked pretty good the week before, and they were without Lamar Jackson. Again, at this point of the season, you have to be pleased with what your record is. Cincinnati's one of those teams right now that at 3-2, you should feel good about 3-2 considering how bad things have looked at times, but also while acknowledging the fact that this team has not been playing great football over the last 3 weeks. But they're 3-2. I think it's all about perspective. And that perspective, I think everyone's opinion on the Cincinnati Bengals is going to come from, just like any opinion out there, your perspective. But I think it's very important to keep that in mind right now when you're viewing the Cincinnati Bengals. It's all about perspective. Who are the Cincinnati Bengals? The good thing about it is it's not like they're trying to figure out who they are. We know who they are. They just have to channel that and get back to playing that level of football that we expected from them coming into the season, that level of football that they were playing with in weeks 1 and 2. I'm not going to lie to you. I'm not a hater, all right? I'm not going to sit here and poo-poo on a win because the Browns just ended their 3-game win streak. They just won before yesterday's loss against the Jets, which I had a feeling was coming, by the way. It was the ultimate trap game, and it looked like it. The Browns had 3 straight wins. And I was happy with the wins, but I was never sitting here pounding this desk saying, oh, man, the Browns are legit. The Browns are for real. 3 straight wins, all ugly wins, but I was willing to accept those wins because wins in the National Football League are hard to come by. The Cincinnati Bengals, as you guys saw, Cincinnati lost back-to-back weeks in weeks that Cleveland won, and Cincinnati looked head and shoulders better than Cleveland and came up short, came up, you know, with losses. I'll take wins anytime you can get them. The Bengals got a win yesterday. But I don't think they answered a lot of questions that we had about them heading into this weekend. I expected a Ohio State versus Kent State, maybe not like a 54-7 type of win or 53-whatever the heck it was in that final Ohio State-Kent State. But let's be clear. The Cincinnati Bengals faced the worst team in the National Football League. We had Jason Fitz on a few weeks ago when the season was just starting to get rolling a little bit. And he said, honestly, this Dolphins roster might be the worst roster, offensively especially. This might be the worst offensive roster in the history of the National Football League. We've had teams, including mine, go 0-16 in seasons past. This Dolphins team might be the worst offensive roster in football. And we saw that yesterday. So that's why I said it's all about perspective. You got to feel good about the win. But I don't think a lot of questions about the Cincinnati Bengals were answered yesterday. All right, I think that if anything, more questions have started to come up. I mean, this Dolphins team that is so bad offensively, they ran the hell out of the football against a defense that I thought was still going to be bad in the pass game, you know, defending the pass. I thought this team would be extremely improved going up against the run with the additions of Dexter, with the addition of Dexter Lawrence, of course. This team, you could still run on this Cincinnati Bengals defense. That's a problem, right? That's a problem. There were still open receivers that the Dolphins just didn't capitalize on opportunities because they're not a good football team. So with that being said, feel good about the win. Feel good about being 3-2. Feel good that that 2-game losing streak came to an end. But that offense still, we know that that's the identity of this Cincinnati Bengal team. We know that this defense, although improved, is still a liability for this football team. I think that Bengals fans, as of right now, you got to feel really good about this 3-2 start. I don't think that they've played their best offense. I don't think this defense has improved as what we thought. But with playing bad football, they're still sitting at 3-2 in a game out of the top of the division heading into the bye week. It's all about perspective, and I'm curious about you Bengals fans, your perspective as we sit here right now. I'm Justin Kinner. It's the Justin Kinner Show presented by Frickers, 937-518-1410. That's the number that you can call or text to jump in on the conversation. We are live on the Justin Kinner Show Facebook page and the Justin Kinner Show YouTube channel. The Bengals, 31-24 over the Dolphins. At no point did I feel like in all seriousness, watching that game, at no point did I feel the Bengals were going to lose that football game. But I also kept looking at that scoreboard saying, how in the hell are the Dolphins still mathematically, statistically in this football game? The Bengals were head and shoulders better than the Dolphins. How in the hell were they still in this? They got the win. That's all that matters. They enter the bye 3-2. Joe Burrow yesterday, 4 touchdown passes, and again, just spreading it around. One of those was to Ja'Marr Chase, of course. But, I mean, again, just spreading it around, sharing the love. Four different receivers catching a touchdown pass yesterday. Ja'Marr Chase, 6 catches, 77 yards and a touchdown. Not bad for a guy that we weren't even sure if he was going to play. I know everyone felt confident he would play as that week progressed. But still, a great performance from him. And, again, he just keeps adding to that highlight reel of catches that he's been doing all season long. Jordan Battle. Myself and many critics were jumping on his case. For one, the poor performance, but then he came out and he was kind of exposing some things that you see in film and kind of poking at the Dolphins quarterback. And it's like, you're not good enough to do that. You're right now, if you want to talk about film of other teams, you need to worry about the film that's out there on him. But Jordan Battle, to his credit, came away with 2 interceptions yesterday. So he silenced a lot of people with that performance nonetheless. But the 217 rushing yards that Bengals defense allowed, concerning, no doubt about it. The offense, you know, the 2 red zone fumbles. A lot of things to be concerned about if you're a college football fan. This is the NFL. The Bengals got a win. They're heading into the bye week 3-2. They stopped the bleeding. We'll see if this bye week does the trick as far as recalibrating this team that we know who they are offensively. They haven't lived up to that yet, but we know it's there and we know it's coming. Maybe it's going to come coming out of this bye week. We'll talk more about that coming up around the corner. I'm Justin Kenner. It's the Justin Kenner Show right here on 1410 ESPN Radio. We'll step away for a few moments. I have our Cash Blitz keyword, a chance for you to win $1,000 coming up around the corner. 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
1: Our forecast, partly cloudy, 65 tonight. It'll be sunny and 88 for the day Tuesday and Wednesday. Showers and 83. I'm Rick Shrimp for 1410 ESPN Radio.
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4: 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The Bengals get a win over the Dolphins yesterday, 31-24. 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All right, so the Bengals, they get the win yesterday over the Dolphins. They stopped their two-game losing streak, and they put the record one game above 500. They head into the bye week with a little momentum, not a lot of momentum, but a little momentum. Again, it's the NFL. This isn't college football. It's not that you win. It's not how you win. It's that you win. In college football, it's not that you win. It's how you win. You have to win. You have to win impressively, right? Ohio State, you know, you look at these final scores that they have. I mean, they're bludgeoning their opponents, not Texas, obviously, but they've been just dominating everybody. There's still the game within the game. There's still things to be critical of for Ohio State, which we'll get to coming up around the corner. But they're doing what they're supposed to. They're facing nobodies, and they're making nobodies look like nobodies. I know we don't have that mindset in the NFL, but I do feel like that is trickling a little bit into Bengals fans' reactions coming out of that 31-24 win over the Dolphins yesterday. Sean Boland. Sean, hope you're well, man. Sean Boland's watching on the Justin Kinner Show Facebook page. He said, just tuned in, not sure the topic, but not incredibly happy about that Bengals win. So again, maybe I'm wrong. I look at the NFL, and again, I'm a Browns fan. My team doesn't win a lot. Your team's been to a Super Bowl within the last few years, so like you have higher expectations. My team, they're always picking atop the draft. They have no idea who their quarterback of the future is. You know, Deshaun Watson, I'm excited about average quarterback play, right? My standard's a little bit lower than yours when watching your team. The Browns just had their three-game winning streak snapped yesterday. They played some ugly football throughout that three-game win streak, but I didn't care. I'm like, they won. That's all that matters is they won. The Bengals won yesterday. Bengals fans still not happy with what they saw on the field yesterday, and understandably so. Jason Fitz was on the show with us a couple weeks ago and said, you know, he's not as critical of the Browns not looking like a top team in football the way that he is critical of the Cincinnati Bengals, because he doesn't look at the Browns. He doesn't view and dissect the Browns with his Super Bowl goggles. He views and he analyzes everything with the Bengals through Super Bowl goggles, because that's the expectation. And I think that's where you guys are at right now, Bengals fans. You know, you're happy with the win. You'll take the win. But there's still a lot of things that happened in that game yesterday that, like, you're lucky you played the Dolphins. You're lucky that you played the worst team in football yesterday, because to be honest, there's maybe three teams, maybe two, the Dolphins being one of them, that you could play the way you did yesterday and actually win that football game. I mean, look, 31-24. I never once doubted that the Bengals were going to win that football game. But I kept looking at the score like, it's 31-24, even the final. I'm like, how in the world did the Dolphins score 24 points? The Dolphins are absolutely atrocious. The Dolphins ran the ball the defense for the Bengals gave up 217 yards on the ground. That's a reason to be concerned, right? You're still having boneheaded mistakes. The turnovers in the red zone. Joe Burrow was always like that. He's been the main talking point of some of these turnovers in the red zone, turnovers in crunch time the last couple of weeks. He was great yesterday. He was very

efficient. Numbers weren't great. He didn't throw for over 200 yards, but he threw four touchdowns. He was beyond efficient. He didn't turn the ball over, but the Bengals as a whole turned the ball over twice in the red zone. Things to be concerned about. Giving up 200 yards on the ground, things to be concerned about. There's still a lot of things to be concerned about when you look at this Cincinnati Bengals team and that win yesterday. Again, when I'm a Browns fan, I feel good about any win that the Browns get. Even if they would have pulled off the win against the Jets yesterday, so much ugly football. But I would have killed for the win, right? Like, I would have been happy with the win. I get it, though. The Bengals are in a different conversation. This is a team that has Super Bowl expectations. And right now, what we're seeing from the Bengals is just not Super Bowl-esque football. But also, I am one to usually push back on this. Oh, it's only October, relax. You know, I usually push back on that. But I am going to push. I'm going to push that narrative as well. I'm not freaking out yet. The offense has not looked good 5 weeks in. The offense has not looked good 5 weeks in. There's been, like, Joe Burrow has put up phenomenal numbers, but has turned it over in opportune times, as if there's an opportune time to turn it over. Yesterday, he doesn't turn the ball over, but you still have those two red zone turnovers. So it's like this team, we know it's there. There's something there. And that whenever that game comes where everything comes together, I do believe we are going to see a Bengals blowout, not them getting blown out. They are going to blow out an opponent. And they're going to look like the best team in football. It's coming. It's getting closer. But I think everyone is tired of waiting on it because it's like this was not supposed to be a season that we patiently wait for things to come together. It felt like it was already together. You know, you had Joe Burrow healthy, Ja'Marr Chase and T. Higgins, you know, fat and healthy, right? Like they were paid. They had contract extensions. There was no contract disputes. There was no Trey Hendrickson trade demands in the offseason. There were no contract question marks. Everyone was taken care of. The big moves in the offseason, of course, bringing in a Dexter Lawrence, bringing in a Boye Mafe. All these moves have worked. They've panned out. Dexter Lawrence has been Dexter Lawrence, right? He made some mistakes yesterday, but no one's, you know, debating whether or not the Bengals should have got him or not. He has been a big-time difference maker. Boye Mafe has been a difference maker. Allen's been a difference maker. Cook, when he's been out there, has been a difference maker. These moves have worked, all right? But it still just seems like it hasn't worked enough to put this defense in a position to really just take a load off the offense. When the offense has been really good, the defense has been bad. You know, last week the defense was good. You only gave up, you know, 22, 23 points against the Jaguars, but the offense only put up 17. It feels like we're talking about the Reds, where when the Reds get a big offensive output, you know, you get a lot of run production, then the starter only goes two or three innings, and then the bullpen blows up because they're tired by the back end. And it's like, man, you score 8-9 runs, you should win that game. And then the next game, your starter will go 7 innings. You'll get 2 solid innings, great innings from your bullpen, but your offense only put, your lineup only was able to muster up 1 or 2 runs, and you lose 3-2. It just feels like with the Reds, it was always like that for the longest time, where it's like they just can't put it all together. That's how I view the Cincinnati Bengals right now. We know it's there. We know there's going to be a game or a stretch of games or a point where this all clicks and it comes together. What I want to see is what you want to see. We've heard for years that if the Bengals and Joe Burrow just get an average defense, they're going to be fine. Well, when they've had those average to very good defensive outputs, the offense hasn't been very good. And then when you get those very good offensive outputs, the defense hasn't been very good. And I feel like that's what we saw yesterday. You know, we're not talking about the run game today with the Cincinnati Bengals. They rushed for 117 total yards on the ground as a team. You know, I do think we need to have a conversation. I think we need to see more of Samaje Perine. All right, I'm a big fan of his. I actually love that the Bengals brought him back. I'm not, you know, we don't need to do the Chase Brown conversation. I've already done my I told you so. I was not a Chase Brown guy. I think he's a good back. I just don't think he's a featured back. And I think we're seeing that. We saw more of Perine yesterday. 14 carries, 68 yards, averaged just a hair under 5 yards a carry. This is a team that a week ago averaged 1.5 yards per carry. Now, how much did that success on the ground come at the expense of a horrible defense and a horrible team in the Dolphins? We won't know. But the bottom line is, it doesn't matter. It was not pretty yesterday. But it wasn't pretty against the Steelers, and they lost. It wasn't pretty against the Jaguars, and they lost. It wasn't pretty against the Dolphins, and all that matters is they got a win. Because at some point, things that were set up for the Bengals to have success with and capitalize on, it's going to start playing a role in this team having success. The schedule is going to start providing those opportunities. Luckily, the Bengals ran into the Dolphins yesterday.
But if you give up 200-plus yards on the ground against the Ravens and you turn

the ball over twice in the red zone against the Ravens. You know, you're not winning that football game. You're not winning. You know, the mistakes cost them against the Steelers. Those mistakes cost them against the Jaguars. And if they would have played a team with the pulse yesterday, they would have lost that football game yesterday. But they didn't. They're 3-2. We all know this team is better than what their record says they are. But that's the thing. This team has not played very good football, and they're 3-2. And we know that the ceiling on this team, we know that this team has the ability to play better than what they've been playing to this point, which is why I wouldn't hit the panic button as far as the expectations with this Bengals team are concerned. 937-518-1410. Sean says, look at me agreeing with everything Kenner is saying. Yes, you know, it's taken a while. You know, some I have some takes that are correct from time to time. But I think, you know, the safe analysis of yesterday's game is the Bengals weren't very good yesterday, but they won. So who cares? And they're 3-2. I mean, it can really stop there. When you're playing a team like the Dolphins that you know that you're that you're supposed to dominate, sometimes those games are dangerous, right? Those games can be dangerous because I think sometimes, like, as the game progressed and the Bengals weren't pulling away, I think that starts to play a role in the morale of the team and mentally. And I just think that's what we saw yesterday. You know, Cincinnati coming out of the bye week, they're going to have Baltimore. I promise you, Cincinnati's not going to look like that against Baltimore. All right. I honestly think that the Bengals' best game of the season is going to come against the Ravens on the road after the bye week. And then everyone's going to say, okay, you know, the Ravens have a very good record, but, you know, Cincinnati, that's who we thought was going to win this division. I still think they're going to win this division. I think it's going to come together coming out of this bye week. At Baltimore coming out, and you may say, oh man, with the way we've played, that could be a tough one. I actually think with 2 weeks to prepare, you know, a bye week to recalibrate, Baltimore, Joe Burrow, and this offense always clicks against Baltimore. No matter how good they've been defensively, they click against this team. I'm confident in saying that the Bengals are going to be 4-2 after the bye week with the win against Baltimore here in a few weeks. I really mean it. And then you got the Titans. All right, that's 5-2. And then you got the Falcons. All right, that's 6-2. And you got the Steelers at home. That's 7-2 right there, in my opinion. The Commanders, 8-2. The Saints, 9-2. 9-3 is coming because you'll have the Cleveland Browns, and that game's in Cleveland. And then that big one in mid-December with the Chiefs at Paycor. 4:25 on Fox. That game should be Thursday night, Sunday night, Monday night. That game should be under, you know, prime time, but it's 4:25. It doesn't matter when you kick it off. And then you got the Panthers, then you got the Colts, and you got the Ravens again and Cleveland again. There's a lot of wins left on this schedule. This team's going to be fine, but it's really tough to evaluate a game like yesterday and say, oh man, the Bengals are in trouble. Two things can be true. They're going to be fine, and yeah, that still wasn't a performance to be excited about at the end of the day. Let's continue going on to read some of these. Damon Hahn, he's on the Justin Kenner Show YouTube channel. He says, I don't feel like the Bengals have looked good in any game this year. And I agree with you. I don't think that they've looked really good in any game this year, and they're 3-2. Week one, the story was all about the turnovers that the defense caused, right? The defense wasn't lights out in week one. Baker Mayfield and the Buccaneers, they moved the ball on that defense. But all we talked about was those turnovers, which was a sight for sore eyes because of how bad the defense has been in recent years. Week two, again, against the Texans threw the ball all over the field. The red zone defense for the Bengals was phenomenal. But, I mean, again, you know, because you kept them out of the end zone and you shut them out offensively, it was like one of those where, okay, you know, it was that bend don't break, great, you know, 2-0 start, the defense turned the corner, this is phenomenal, right? Everything's good. But then all the problems kind of clashed on the road in Pittsburgh in week three, and then against a very good Jacksonville team. Again, you got to be buttoned up when you go up against a team like Jacksonville. I know, you know, they had that ugly win yesterday against Philly, but again, but you're not going to look perfect every single week, and that includes the Cincinnati Bengals. So, Damon, I agree with you. I don't think that they've looked good at all this season, but they're still 3-2. And when you can win football games and when you could be above 500 a month and a half into the season, especially heading into a key bye week like this, you got to count that as a huge win. That's a huge victory. All right, there's no space between you and the teams at the top of the division. I mean, Joe Burrow doesn't turn that ball over against Pittsburgh.
We're talking about a 4-1 team that didn't play well yesterday against the Dolphins, and we feel completely different about this team at 4-1 heading into the bye week. 3-2 doesn't feel great, but you got to win. You stop the losing streak. Didn't look good yesterday. This team's going to be fine at the end of the day. I would love to say that they're not going to be fine. I would really love to. As a Browns fan, I would love to take shots. They're going to be fine because nothing's changed for me. I told you, I've said it for a while. This offense has not looked sharp, but we know it's coming. It always does. Okay? The defense has not looked great, but I don't think it was ever designed to be great. I never once expected this defense to be a top five defense in the NFL. I honestly never thought it would be a top 10 defense in the NFL. I think this defense was designed to be what it's supposed to be. And if you go look at every statistical category out there, this is an average defense. This defense is, I don't want to say what it's supposed to be, but it's what it was expected to be. Better than what it was last year and better than what it was 2 years ago. And that's what it is. It is better than what it was last year and the last 2-3 years. It's not going to be. If the identity of this team moving forward is to rely on the defense to win games, they're not going to win a lot of games. But we know what this team is. It's all about Joe, Jamar, and T. And if they can get a balance of that run implemented in there, if Samaje Perine, if we're going to start to see more of him mixed in there with Chase, because you could tell the first month of the season, they were trying to go heavy Chase Brown, Joe, Jamar, and T, and rely on the defense. That defense, you can't rely on it to win you football games. You have to rely on that defense to put your offense in position to go win football games, and that's what it's going to come down to. The offense has not looked good 5 weeks in. There's been some solid, performances. Like Joe Burrow has had some solid performances. Yesterday wasn't great, but it was very efficient. He didn't throw for over 200 yards, but he threw four touchdowns to four different receivers, to pass catchers, so you take it. But this team was not designed for the defense to win you football games. This team was designed for the offense to win football games and the defense to put them in position to do so, something that the defense had not done the last couple of years. But the offense has to do their part. I'm not ready to pile on the offense because I know that it's coming. I know that it's going to be there at the end of the day. Justin Smith, what up, Justin? He's a Steelers fan. He says, how about those Steelers, baby? Aaron Rodgers out there spinning it, and Warren should have been used like he's been used now, long before now. I'm glad you brought that up because that was something I meant to bring up last week in, my argument about the usage of Chase Brown in the run game. People arguing that the Bengals need to run the football more. I'm like, I think they would run the football more if they were capable of running the football at a much more efficient rate. I'm not a believer in doing more. I'm not a believer in doing more of what you don't do well and less of what you do well. And what this team does is pass better than anyone in the National Football League. So to pass less, to do something, that you don't do well and do that more, doesn't make sense to me. The Steelers were not using the run game properly. They were like, they're the ones that all the criticism that the Bengals were getting for their run game, the Steelers should have been criticized for that because there were games where they were not handing it off to Jaylen Warren, who has been phenomenal a month and some change into the season. He has been elite, right? And they were continuing to drop back at a significantly higher clip in the pass game to the run ratio. And I would criticize that because they have a capable run game and a capable running back, and they were choosing to drop back a ton more with Aaron Rodgers. I have a big problem with that. I don't have a problem with Zach Taylor saying, I would love to run the football more. We just don't have the horses to run that race. And I think that's what Cincinnati's problem is. It's not that they don't run the football. It's that I don't think that they can. And I really don't care what they did yesterday against the Dolphins. But I do think the one adjustment we did see was more Samaje Perine. Would they run more? I don't think they ran significantly more, but it was one of those things where the adjustment we're going to see is more Perine, less Brown, and we got a good balance of those two yesterday at the end of the day. 937-518-1410. Paul Blanton. Paul is a Bengals fan. He says, I don't want the Bengals to squeak by with a win against a bad team. I want them to dominate every game. Oh, no doubt. But Paul, that sentiment that you have is the same sentiment that every fan of every team in every sport has. Yesterday, that game should have looked a lot different. I agree. Like that game should not have been a one possession finish. That should have been a bludgeoning. The Bengals should have dominated the Dolphins. Now, I still would have probably said, okay, you bludgeon the Dolphins, but that's the worst team in football. I honestly thought when I ended my show Friday that my talking points on Monday would be, all right, relax. You blew out a bad Dolphins team. Don't crown this team yet, whatever. But
They didn't play great against the Dolphins, and you wanted them to blow them out. I completely get that. But at the end of the day, in the National Football League, it's different than college. A win's a win. It doesn't matter how you look doing it. You just got to get that result, and the Bengals did that. Now, if they look like this coming out of the bye week against Baltimore, it will be a blowout, and it'll be a blowout loss at the end of the day. I just don't anticipate that to be the case. 937-518-1410. Your Cash Blitz keyword for a chance to win $1,000, life, L-I-F-E. 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It's the Justin Kinner Show presented by Frickers. Let's talk about the Cleveland Browns. Are they the best, worst team in football? I think they're the best, worst team in football. And we saw that yesterday. We saw a lot of really good things from Cleveland and a lot of really bad things. They lost. Their three-game winning streak came to an end. And I thought they were about to extend it to four games in a row in ugly fashion, just like the previous three. But Cleveland reminded you, you know, they're still Cleveland. You could take Cleveland, you could take the Browns out of Cleveland, but you can't take Cleveland out of the Browns. And we saw that yesterday in that epic collapse against the Jets, an opportunity to get a win on the road against a bad team. And Cleveland reminded you, we're kind of bad too sometimes. Are they the best bad team? Are they the greatest bad team in football? We'll discuss when we come back. It's the Justin Kinner Show presented by Frickers.

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13: I'm Lydia Bice with Dayton 24/7 Now. The Bengals head into their bye week with some momentum after beating Miami 31-24 on Sunday, improving to 3-2. The Browns weren't as fortunate, falling to the Jets 17-12. That leaves Baltimore alone atop the AFC North at 4-1, while Cincinnati, Cleveland, and Pittsburgh are all 3-2. The Browns now get a huge divisional matchup Sunday when the first-place Ravens come to Cleveland. In college football, Ohio State handled Maryland 45-16. Jeremiah Smith continued his huge season with 4 catches for 93 yards and 2 touchdowns, while Julian Sayin threw 4 touchdown passes for the Buckeyes. Dayton football also got back in the win column, rolling past Morehead State 56-28. Bryce Schondelmeyer threw four touchdown passes as the Flyers improved to 4-1. And in Miami Valley High School football, Wayne rolled past Miamisburg 52-21 behind four total touchdowns from Kai Graham. Springboro rallied past Fairmont 21-14. Centerville beat Northmont 42-17 with A.J. Taylor scoring three rushing touchdowns. And Springfield shut out Beaver Creek 21-0. I'm Lydia Bice with Good Day Dayton on Dayton 24-7 Now. 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
1: Yeah, I could tell Lydia is a lot more excited when she gets to talk about a Bengals win and a Browns loss. Just like I'm sure a lot of you were excited about that yesterday. You may not feel great about the way your team looked in the win against the Dolphins, but I'm sure you feel a hell of a lot better about the result of your game than how Browns fans feel after that debacle yesterday with the Jets. I mean, again, with Cleveland, it's the same thing every week now. It's just question. I mean, the offense is just non-existent in quarters one through three, and then for whatever reason, it just comes to life in the fourth quarter. Deshaun Watson plays his best football in the fourth quarter, which is what you want. You want your quarterback to play, you know, his best football in the quarter that matters the absolute most. And for whatever reason, the Browns have that, and they've capitalized on that. I mean, during the three-game win streak that was snapped in that loss yesterday against the Jets, Three straight wins with game-winning drives, all executed by Deshaun Watson, of course. And I thought he did it again yesterday. I mean, that 30-yard pass to Denzel Boston in the corner of the end zone to put the Browns up with 4 minutes to go. I'm sitting there. My wife got all excited at the fact that the Browns took the lead, and she's like, why aren't you excited? I'm like, there's 4 minutes left. Just wait. Just wait. I felt like the Browns were going to win those last three games. Like, I felt watching it. I'm like, I think the Browns are going to pull this off. There was not one little tiny part of me yesterday when they took that lead, 14, when they took that 12-10 or 12, whatever it was, lead. When they took that lead in the fourth quarter, I'm like, yeah, they're not getting this one. I just feel it. Look, no one wants to hear excuses, but if you watch that game, there's no way in hell you could watch that and act like the weather didn't play a role in it. However, the Jets special teams had no problem, all right, on special teams being able to handle, you know, getting the ball on a punt, right? Like, they didn't let it slip through their hands. There was just so much Browns-ish stuff that happened late. I mean, the missed extra point by Schmidt. You know, Schmidt happens, I guess. I mean, it always seems to happen. Hasn't always seemed to happen over the last 3 weeks. But yesterday, Schmidt happens, and it happened for Cleveland, no doubt about it. There was a lot of ugly yesterday. But to sit here and act like the Browns looked any different yesterday than throughout this season, this is who Cleveland is. They are an opportunistic offense that is going to find a way to make it interesting. I talked about the Bengals earlier. I said their defense is not built to win them football games. The defense for the Bengals was built to allow the offense to go win football games, right? Like last year and the last 2 years, Cincinnati's defense, it was so horrifically bad that it didn't do any single favor for the offense whatsoever. This defense for Cincinnati is not very good. It's solid. It's not very good. It's not elite. But they are built to put the offensive position to go win football games, right? You know, with Cleveland, the defense is, they're built to go win you football games. And that's what they've done all season. That's what they've done throughout really even the majority of the Kevin Stefanski era when they were really good, is because that defense was really good and they made just enough plays offensively to sneak by with the win. And we saw it yesterday. Cleveland had an opportunity. That offense is not very good. All right, but they have to be just good enough to put that defense in position to go win football games. And that's what happened yesterday. But special teams mistakes, I thought that Todd Monken, again, I know he's been around the league for a long time. He's 60-plus years old, but he's a first-year head coach. When you have a first-year head coach learning how to be a head coach while you have a roster that is predominantly filled with nothing but first- and second-year players, that's not an excuse, but that's the vulnerability of this Browns team. They actually did a much better job yesterday when it came, like they didn't have a lot of penalties. They had some costly ones down the stretch, but they didn't have a lot of penalties. This was the Browns led the NFL in penalties coming into that. They cleaned that up in the first half. But if you watch that game, all right, you can criticize a lot about this. I'm not going to criticize Deshaun Watson. I thought that he played very well yesterday. And you could sit there and say, oh, and 155 yards and a touchdown, you know, 15-33, my goodness. They had six drop passes yesterday. four of those, Isaiah Bond, who had the ball. I mean, there every drop that Isaiah Bond had would have extended that drive. Four drops, all in, you know, four first down drops. Like, especially late in that game when they could have kept that clock rolling and given themselves a chance to keep the Jets' offense from coming back on the field. At the end of the day, like, you have to come down with those balls. Like, you're wide open, Isaiah Bond. And I heard Browns fans say, well, keep in mind, he was getting a lot more, you know, he was getting the majority of those looks because Concepcion got knocked out by another dirty play from Fitzpatrick. I mean, my goodness. You could take him out of the AFC North, but his hatred for the AFC North still exists deep down inside of him. We saw another dirty play from him yesterday. He's always involved in some of the most dirtiest hits or situations in the AFC North. Think back to the Steelers. He's the one that got Ja'Marr Chase so pissed off that he spit on him. All right, right? Like, you know, he's the one that ended the career of Nick Chubb. I mean, he's a horrifically dirty football player. I can't stand him. But that's not why they lost yesterday. Isaiah Bond was very good last year. I felt confident that he could step in there and put them in position to go win, you know, to make some plays and help them win. He can't drop those passes there. Deshaun Watson, I mean, a lot of the reasons that he has been able to turn it around this season is because, you know, the arm, it's not what it was in Houston, but his legs are exactly what we saw in Houston. His ability to escape the pocket, there's a lot of, I mean, he took 8 sacks yesterday. It could have been 12 sacks. There was 4 potential plays that I thought he should have been taken down, and he escaped the pocket and extended the play. And on 2 of those, drops from Concepcion, but from Bond, and just, again, multiple pass catchers for the Browns. The bottom line is this team has good players. They have no depth. All right, no excuses, but that offensive line was depleted. They have no next man up in that offensive line room whatsoever. They have a good offensive line when all 5 of those new offensive linemen are healthy and out there, but when your center's out and your guard's out and you're throwing out a lot of first, second-year guys, I mean, Barber didn't play well yesterday. The bottom line is, it's not excuses. These are reasons. That look like a team that has a lot of first and second-year guys, that look like a team yesterday that doesn't have a lot of depth. And at the end of the day, Todd Monken was horrible down the stretch, the time management. I mean, one of the worst plays that Isaiah Bond made was the one time that he did come down with the catch. He ran out of bounds and stopped the clock. These were just stupid, bad decisions, all tied into the special teams mistakes. Cleveland deserved to lose that football game. But even playing as poorly as they did, still had a chance to win that football game. I mean, they easily could have extended that 3-game win streak into a 4-game win streak. But I said it last week. I was not confident about that Jets game. I kept saying that's the ultimate trap game. You have Baltimore coming up and what, you know, it's still technically a battle for first place because Cleveland, if they beat Baltimore next week, they're right back at the top of the division. Let me see what that line is for next week. I mean, it was a 3-point line looking ahead to that matchup last week. I'm wondering if that shifted at all just with the way that game. Yeah, it was a 3-point line. Baltimore is now favored by 4.5 on the road just because of how poor Cleveland looked, even in the elements against the Jets. But that Jets loss is inexcusable. It really is. It's an inexcusable loss. There's a lot of blame to go around, but I saw people taking shots at Deshaun Watson. I'm not here to defend Deshaun Watson, but I do think a lot of the criticism for him, it's not football related, as you guys know, and that's his fault. I'm not defending that. But I watched that game yesterday. I thought Deshaun Watson played very well, considering the rainfall that was coming down. And not, I mean, he doesn't have a Ja'Marr Chase. He doesn't have a T. Higgins. I'm a humongous fan of Denzel Boston, but he's not T. Higgins and he's not Ja'Marr Chase and he's not, you know, he's not even a Zay Flowers. He's not even, you know, an elite wide receiver. All right. So I put all of that into context when I evaluate Deshaun Watson because I thought he played very well yesterday. There's just some plays that, you know, that can't be made and it's not because of him. You got to catch it when you're wide open and he puts the ball right where it needs to be and they don't come away with it. So many drops yesterday, inexcusable. The defense was lights out. They should have won that football. There's a lot of reasons they should have won that football game, but they deserve to lose it at the same time, especially in that final 4 minutes. Unbelievable at the end of the day. And it would be, and like I said this last week, it would be the most Cleveland thing ever. You beat Pittsburgh on Thursday Night Football in primetime. You lose to the Jets. They could be Baltimore next week. I don't know what the status of Lamar Jackson is, but that defense has always given Lamar Jackson fits. And you could say, well, that was Myles Garrett. This defense is one of the best defenses in the NFL, even without Myles Garrett. This defense is, they have a shot against Baltimore next week. All right. And I expect a much better performance. Carson Swesiger, again, second year player of the line, reigning defensive rookie of the year last year, was phenomenal yesterday. He left the game in a boot. Quinshon Judkins. I loved Quinshon Judkins, but my goodness, I expect more out of him in the run game. Yesterday, I thought, okay, there was a game last year. The Browns played the Dolphins in Cleveland last year. They couldn't pass the football for anything, all right? They had Dylan Gabriel starting. They can't pass the football, but they dominated the Dolphins on the ground. They dominated the Dolphins because of their ground attack. Quinshon Judkins was phenomenal. I thought yesterday, with all the rain, I'm like, oh, this is going to be that Quinshon Judkins game. If they can get that run game going with that defense, they're going to have a chance to win this. He was bad. The run game was bad. Quinshon left in a boot. Swesiger left in a boot. Their offensive line is torn to shreds. Kinner, you're making excuses. Yeah, sure. But you could say they're excuses, but those are the reasons that a team that has talent but not depth, a lot of teams could overcome injuries. This team can't, and this team is decimated with them. The weather played a role in it, yes, but I'm not blaming the weather for the loss. The weather played a role in how the game was executed, but that finish, I'm not going to chalk that up to the weather. That was just Browns football at its worst. That was inexcusable, and I'm very frustrated by that loss. But I'm happy that the 3-2, a chance to still be in first place if they could beat Baltimore next week, and I don't think it's that crazy. There's a lot of bad football being played around the NFL right now. You know, we talk about how September is that extension of the preseason. I'm willing to forgive ugly football in September. It's hard to forgive ugly football in October, and you know, November is not too far off in the distance. I mean, hell, we just heard a Christmas commercial in our last break here. And this season's moving along. All right, and there was ugly football across the NFL yesterday. The Dolphins are horrifically bad. The Bengals won. The Bengals were messy yesterday. They were sloppy yesterday. The Eagles and the Jaguars. The Jaguars looked phenomenal last week. They came away with the win, but the Eagles were decimated with injuries too. There were some boneheaded decisions made from coaching to player performance to everything. The ugly football. The Giants and the Commanders game. Ugly football. Ugly football across the board yesterday, and I just don't understand it. I mean, I can forgive it in September. I have no clue why there was so much ugly football yesterday in week 5 of the National Football League, nonetheless. 937-518-1410. Let's go to the phones. Mr. Bob Love, you are on live, sir. How are you?
14: I'm doing good, man. How about yourself?
1: Not too bad, but I'm noticing a trend with you. I haven't heard from you the last 2 weeks, but I've had 3 calls from you. Did you call last week?
14: I talked to you last week.
1: Yeah, I didn't think you called last week. I thought the last time I talked to you, you said that I was a closet Bengals fan. That's what you said. I thought that was the last time we spoke. Did we speak last week?
14: But I say that all the time.
1: That's
14: you are,
1: fair. Okay, you're my bad. Closet, my bad. You know, all right, maybe you did.
14: We go to the game together and wear Bengal gear. You just don't want people to know about it.
1: Yeah, I'm just gonna wear a rain jacket that day and just have it covered. Maybe, you know.
14: Yeah, you covered it up.
1: How's it going? What you got?
14: I just wanted to comment on some of the things I care about. You know, going on in week 5. First of all, my game doesn't have to be peaking in week 5. I don't take a whole lot. Mm-hmm. You should be playing better, but, you know, under the Joe Burrow, Zach Taylor era, when do the Bengals play better? Always the second half. They just never get out. You know, so for them to be 3-2, I'll take it. They could absolutely be 5-0, no doubt about it, but I'll take that. Some of the things that I like that's going on, Joe Burrow's only been sacked 9 times. In 5 games. That's less than 2. The line's playing better. You know, if you look at the stats defensively, the Bengals and Browns are just about tied. Now, I don't put a whole lot in. You know, I know that's like the total yard stuff, and I don't put a whole lot into that. But the Bengals' defense is a lot better than what it was last year.
1: Yep.
14: And remember, coming into the year, people were, you know, you lost Trey Hendrickson. You can't, you know, who's going to get to the court? Well, we're tied for 3rd in sacks. I'll take that, too. But again, the defense to me is playing better. I think you also have to look at the fact that all the new guys that they brought in, it takes a while for those guys to gel. And, you know, they've had some injuries there, so some of them have been in and out of the lineup. So I think the defense will play a little bit better in the second half. So that's been good. And, in fact, the 2 games the Bengals have lost, it wasn't the defense. It was the special teams in that Pittsburgh game and Joe Burrow fumbling the ball, trying to do too much. And then also last week, they had the ball in their hand with the chance to win. And the same thing, you know, dumb play calling, you know, throwing deep when you're already in the red zone. You know you're going to need a first down. What do? force it. You don't try to get the first down to the fourth down, which is stupid. So a lot of dumb, bad play calling. But for the most part, yeah, they could be 5-0, but I don't want my team to think, yeah, the Niners look great. You know, oh, yeah, they're world beat. But don't we say that every week? Wasn't it the Buffalo Bills, Josh Allen, after 2 weeks? Oh, he's the MVP. Just give it to him. But the Bills are, yeah, and he sucked since then. But the bottom line is, let it go. Really, you don't even know who's what until you get around Thanksgiving. I hate to say that, but once you get around that time, teams actually show who they are. So right now, I think everybody's just kind of feeling each other out. It's only week 5. No panicking. And then, you know, let's just see what, you know, goes on from there.
1: No, it's a good point. And look, you know, record-wise, you'd rather be the Niners than the Bengals. But if you're asking me right now, as the Bengals head into the bye week, if I had to pick a team to put money on to win the Super Bowl, who am I more confident in, the 5-0, you know, Niners or the, you know, 3-2 Bengals? I'm putting all my money on the Bengals at that point. I feel better about the Bengals than, you know, a lot of teams right now, even teams with better records. I feel better about the Bengals than even the Ravens, who found a way to get a win yesterday without Lamar Jackson. So that's what I said to open up the show today. I said, hey, Cincinnati, it wasn't pretty yesterday, but this isn't college football where you have to win with style points. All that matters is the end result. And they head into the bye week with a win, and that's all that matters, taking that winning vibe into the bye week. But 2 weeks to recalibrate. They got Baltimore coming out. I actually think that Baltimore game is going to be where we see Cincinnati kind of break out and have their most consistent offensive outburst. We'll see what happens. But, yeah, I feel good about them against Baltimore.
14: Hey, I got a question for you.
1: Yeah.
14: What do you think about this? This whole Deshaun Watson thing, it's great that he's playing well, but it just kind of throws you guys, again, in another little quandary. Are you going to keep him? I know he has another year. So what do they do about that situation? If it's me, you know, what do you think about going all in on a guy like Kyler Murray or Matt Jones? Because I look at the college quarterbacks, this Arch Manning. You know, these guys aren't that good. These guys aren't ready to come in and play. And Cleveland has some talent. I don't think I would be going all in on one of those college guys because I haven't seen any of them. You know, that to me can come in and really change a franchise. So what do you think about a Kyler Murray or, you know, a Matt Jones or somebody like that?
1: Mac Jones, I would not mind at all. Deshaun's contract is up after this season. That was my big pushback at the beginning of, okay, if you win with Deshaun, what are you winning? What are you doing? Like, if you have all this success with Deshaun and he's not your quarterback of the future, then what, you know, you're just kind of running in place a bit. And then you go to a Kyler Murray or a Mac Jones and you're right back. I think I could see a scenario brewing where Cleveland and Deshaun, if this continues and they keep winning football games, I could see a mini extension being done for 1 or 2 more years just to, you know, he's going to have to be, you know, it's a prove it year for him, but I don't think anyone out there is still going to drop big dollars on him. I don't think an extension would be very expensive with him. I think he owes Cleveland money back. So, you know, he might do a favor there. Who knows? But I'm looking at what the Raiders are doing right now with Kirk Cousins and drafting Mendoza. I could see Cleveland still taking a quarterback in next year's draft and starting Deshaun Watson again, with only what we've seen through week 5, right? This, the wheels can fall off this train very quickly moving forward. So who knows? But I think we're starting to go back and reverse a little bit on this NFL approach where we're drafting these quarterbacks and throwing them to the wolves. You know, we've seen the Chiefs do it, you know, with Patrick Mahomes. The Raiders are doing it with Mendoza. If that formula starts working, I could see Cleveland doing the same thing where, hey, just because we draft a quarterback in the first round next year doesn't mean that we're not going to try and keep a Deshaun or go get another veteran quarterback. I think that could be the approach when it's all said and done.
14: That's interesting. I did not think about that. But, you know, you could be right. Maybe they give him a, you know, a year extension or something like that.
1: The Haslams,
14: you
1: know, love Deshaun. Well. They love Deshaun. The Haslams absolutely love Deshaun. Or wrong, whether I agree with it or not, you or anyone, I mean, he's starting this year because of the Haslams, and he has not been the Browns' problem. I don't think he's been great, but he has not been bad. He's been very solid. But again, it's always going to be
14: played compared, good ball. Yeah. He's played good ball.
1: It's just absolutely always going to be compared to the contract. Has he given them 55 or, you know, has he given them 45, 50 mil a year value? No, but again, yesterday, I don't think he has all the tools either, but no one's going to feel bad for him. I don't. The Browns, they have a responsibility to go get better pass catchers, quarterback of the future. They have a lot of holes that they still have to fill moving forward. But, yeah, I see a scenario where he is the quarterback next year, maybe the next two, if he continues on this trajectory. Who knows?
14: Look at you, Kenner. Look at you, man. I think you right there in the GM spot, man. I'm going to go ahead and put your name in there.
1: Well, if I'm the GM, I'm not rolling with Deshaun. If I'm the GM, I'm not. I said before, I was like, man, with all these QB injuries, I would dangle Deshaun out there at the trade deadline. I would see what you can get for Deshaun at the trade deadline. A rental? You know, and then you put, you know, if the Browns are out of the playoff conversation, you see what you give one last run to Shador to see what you have there, and then you just start over at QB. But again, it's Cleveland can't find quarterbacks anywhere, so you can't just let a competent quarterback walk out the door. They did that with Baker and got crucified for it. So I don't know. Yeah. They're even when they get good QB play, it still backfires on them because they don't know what to do with it. So who knows?
14: Absolutely. All right, man. You have a good one, buddy.
1: You the man. Appreciate you. 937-518-1410. 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And I'm laughing because the next hour, that was Mr. Bob Love who just called in. But the winning word for next hour, I might as well give this one to you now as well. Text life, L-I-F-E, to 937-518-1410. But that was Bob Love who just called in. I'm going to give it to you now. The winning word for the next hour is love, L-O-V-E. Bob Love called in and he queued it up. L-O-V-E is also the next hour's winning word. 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
10: And so I was like, you know, well, I've been there. I got fired from that show. So if I get fired from this, okay, I'll be fine. Like, I'm not going to lose my career. And, but no, the terrific actor in person, Timothy Oliphant, you know, saying, I'm going to play my character. And my character's response to you would be like, you're a weird dude. And so it worked out really well.
11: Did Goggins have any response in any way, shape, or form?
10: Yeah, I mean, you know, and I have known each other for a bit.
11: Right.
10: And I look up to him as an actor.
11: Right.
10: And as a person. So I think he was excited to see that sort of combustible sort of character that he had built on the show, find kind of another version. And Tim was also playing the straight, you know, he and Walden, that's what made the show so successful, is these two great actors playing kind of against type. And so this was another version of that.
11: I love that show. You were so good in
10: that
11: too.
10: Thanks for that.
11: You're great in everything, pal. All right, so what are we thinking about your Red Sox? Is this enough? Are you good? You need more?
10: No, I mean, I gotta tell you, I got to
11: House
10: grow
11: money?
10: Up. Well, no, I mean, I just got to grow up where, like, all of my New England teams didn't really win any championships.
11: Yes.
10: And then all of a sudden, in the early 2000s, like, everything took off.
11: Mm-hmm.
10: And it's just been such a bounty of riches, as you know so well, Rich.
11: Mm-hmm.
10: It's been a bounty
11: mm-hmm.
10: of riches and trophies and accolades and hardware.
12: A lot of parades, baby.
10: You know, the clipping with social media of all of the wild winnings of New England. So I just, like, it just feels great. I think... And so I'm not going to, like, I don't need to rub anything in or be tooting any more horns. I think the common ground we can find, and I think we have found it, is Michigan.
12: Okay.
10: Is that we're Go Blue. My buddy's son was wrestling for the team. Sean Bormet, the coach of University of Michigan.
11: You're all about
10: program.
11: That Michigan wrestling team.
10: So, yeah, I'm a friend of the Rich Eisen show, and I'm a friend of the program at the University of Michigan.
11: See, he doesn't want to engage in the mud here.
10: I used to have to do that, but we just won so much.
12: And it's been so long since
10: we just won.
12: It's
10: so
12: like
10: much.
12: You forgot what it's like.
11: Then Casey Affleck came in here with nothing to promote.
12: No, he just wanted to talk
11: smack about the Patriots' run to the Super Bowl. That's all he wanted.
12: Yeah.
10: It was a wild run to the Super Bowl. It really was wild.
11: It was indeed.
10: Yeah.
11: It was indeed. New episodes of American Hostage, incredible cast based on a true story. Just it looks amazing. It is just superb acting. It's straight out of the 70s. It's straight like a Sidney Lumet movie.
10: It really is.
11: You know what I mean? Like, it's what it kind of looks like. And you play Special Agent Cormac McNally, premiered this past Sunday with not one but two episodes of an 8-episode series on MGM. Great to see you, sir.
10: Rich, team, anytime. Thanks for having me.
11: Anytime. All right, I am now going to go. You occupy Tucker here.
13: Okay, great.
11: I'm going to go back and see what he flushed down the toilet.
10: My ego.
11: Didn't you like leave a note for Michelle Monaghan once or something here? Didn't you leave? You left a note
10: something.
11: Here.
10: Something. Yeah. Oh, look.
11: You know everybody.
10: I've been acting since I was 11 years old.
11: It's wow. So are you serious?
10: Yeah, it's just so wild.
11: So what's the first?
10: I did a Fruit Roll-Ups commercial.
11: Fruit Roll-Ups?
13: Oh, no way.
14: Oh, yeah.
11: What?
10: It was a national commercial for Fruit Roll-Ups. I did like two of those, and I was like, oh, this is what I want to do. Actually, it's wild because, like, you remember, you know the smell of a studio, like a stage, like that wood and like the new construction smell?
11: Yeah.
10: I remember that smell from that studio, which is 33 years ago.
11: Mm-hmm. Damn.
10: And I smell, and now I'm even more excited to smell it when I walk into stages than I ever have in my whole life. I'm just like so I feel so lucky.
11: And it all really started with a fruit roll-up.
10: Yeah.
13: Man.
10: And then I did a movie called Sleepers.
13: Sleepers.
10: A few years after that. I did a movie called Two of By Sea with Dennis Leary and Sandra Bullock and Lenny Clark from Boston, which was great. In Nova Scotia. But I did this movie Sleepers, and I play a kid in a reform school and get abused. And one of the guards is Kevin Bacon. And another one of the guards is a guy named Jeffrey Donovan, who's a terrific actor. He's the star of Burn Notice that went 119 plus episodes, and Law and Order and Sicario. Really terrific actor, great guy. And we just did a play reading together in Boston. Now, 30 years later, and it was just so cool. It was so cool.
11: And you were in City on a Hill with Kevin, and that's a show that still should be going on. That show is incredible.
10: We just did another pilot together too.
11: So there's one Kevin degree of separation with this man.
10: I'm your Kevin Bacon, like, connect.
11: No. It's okay. You're a friend of the program.
10: I'm a friend of the program, baby.
11: All right, you occupy Tucker. I'm gonna go see what he's flushed on the toilet. We'll be back on the Rich Eisen Show in a moment. Oh, there it is. Look, there's the toilet. Oh.
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16: Our forecast, partly cloudy, 65 tonight. It'll be sunny at 88 for the day Tuesday.
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2: Netflix, our radio audience has returned, and the man who's currently on his Koy Meets World Tour, go to Joe Koy, JOKOY.com for tickets right there, is here on the program. And blue in the face, Dodger hat, it's all like it kind of, the script kind of looks a little Dodgerish, not to get you in trouble or anything
3: like
2: that.
3: No, you say it.
2: There you go.
3: I mean, it
2: works.
3: The thing about comedy is like I'm married to these jokes, right?
2: Mm-hmm.
3: So it's I get a little sad whenever a new special comes out, because I don't do them after. Once the special drops, I won't go on tour and repeat them.
2: Okay.
3: So it's kind of like a divorce. So it's kind of like it's a marriage, and then it ends in divorce, right? And it's like happy moment and very sad at the same time. And this one especially, because it's about my stepdad, and he was a huge Dodger fan, and so am I, you know what I mean? And his whole thing was to go to a Dodger game.
2: Okay.
3: And that's the end. That's the last thing I talk about in this special is that moment taking him to this Dodger game.
2: But you didn't take him just any game, right?
3: Yeah, I took him to that. I don't know who hit the walk-off.
2: Probably Freddie Freeman.
3: No, it wasn't.
2: If you want to just take a stab, it's Freddie.
3: No, it wasn't. This was before Freddie was playing for us. It was when they went into extra innings. They went 18 innings, not the one that just happened.
2: The NLCS against...
4: Against the Red Sox in the World Series, it was Muncy.
5: Muncy.
3: Was it? Are you sure?
4: Yeah.
3: But no, this is the NLCS.
4: Oh.
3: This is the NLCS, not World Series. It was NLCS.
2: The Dodgers play

0: so many 18
1: it's
0: inning
1: like 14 post
0: playoff
1: seasons.
0: Games.
1: Yeah.
0: Like you can't can't figure it out.
1: Yeah.
0: Okay. So you took him to.
1: So I took him to that. He was on his breath. You know, he was on that machine and everything. It was the last game. I don't want to give it away, but it's just one of those stories where it's just like, it was just very sentimental. So that's what Blue in the Face is all about. Yeah.
0: Well, the Dodgers clinched the postseason berth last night.
1: Yeah.
0: I don't know if you saw this, but they did not celebrate with popping of champagne and get spraying it all over the place.
1: Yeah.
0: Dave Roberts led them in a celebratory toast.
2: Oh.
0: A gentleman's toast is what it was called on the radio that I heard on the way down today. That's what happens when you win two in a row.
1: Yeah.
0: Like, we're not just celebrating a postseason birth. We're just going to pour some, like gentlemen.
1: Yeah.
0: And toast each other.
1: Yeah.
0: Like, that's the Dodger way of doing things.
1: They're the greatest.
0: I know.
1: I love them, man. I love Dave. I love the team. I love Tommy. I don't know if you saw my first pitch, but if you could pull that up.
0: You got you first pitched?
1: Oh, bro.
0: Come on.
1: Best pitch of the year.
0: Is that right?
1: Down the middle, fastball. Are you kidding me?
0: They
1: clocked it. I think it was like 101 or something.
0: Can you pitch relief?
1: I wanted to. I asked.
0: It's every year.
1: If you guys go to postseason, I got a good arm.
0: They're always looking for relievers.
1: I'm there.
0: Okay.
1: Please pull it up, you guys. I think Rich thinks I'm lying.
0: No, I don't think you're lying at all. I threw out a ceremonial first pitch in Dodger Stadium once.
1: How was it?
0: Well, first of all, they sent the backup catcher at the time to catch it, which gave me an indication they didn't really believe in me. But the backup catcher turned out to be, by the way, Kenley Jansen.
1: Nice.
0: Who has gone on to greater things ever since catching my first pitch.
1: Yeah, so it's you. It's definitely
0: I turned the tide for his career, Joe. And
1: Tommy
0: then,
1: Edman caught mine.
0: Is that right?
1: And he was still on, you know, the injured list, right?
0: Okay, yeah.
1: And then he came back after I threw that first pitch. And I don't know if you guys noticed, he's been playing really, really well.
0: Mm.
1: You're welcome.
2: Yeah, mid-June, Joey, you do throw a bullet right down the middle, man. It looks good.
3: This is a great
0: top of the mound.
3: Pitch.
0: Yeah. Top of the mound.
1: What? How dare you question that, Rich? You think I'm at the bottom of the hill throwing from the grass?
0: I apologize.
1: They clocked it at 101. I'm pretty sure. If you guys could find it.
0: I only ask the questions that people are wondering.
1: Yeah.
0: Okay. Well, that's outstanding.
1: I just want to impress you. That's all.
0: Could you imagine if you're... Is that one of the things you don't want to be as a major leaguer, is the one to ask, hey, can you catch this pitch? Ceremonial first pitch.
1: Yeah, you know, I'm pretty sure.
0: I just went, for this instance, I went to a Yankee Angel game recently, and Mike Trout caught the first pitch.
1: Oh.
0: Because it was Eric Dickerson who was throwing it. Yeah. That was the day after the Rams bought the team.
1: Wow.
0: So
2: I think it was Dickerson's birthday that day, too.
0: Is that what it was?
2: Yeah.
0: Okay, so Trout was like, I'll catch that.
1: Yeah, for sure.
0: But, you know, I'll show up, they're probably like, all right. Get the backup
2: bullpen
0: catcher.
1: Yeah.
0: Well, by the way,
1: it's like, is the mascot here?
0: Reliever, potentially.
1: Yep.
0: You know what I mean?
1: Yeah.
0: So you're a Dodger fan, but you're also a Seattle
1: Mariner. Yeah.
0: So you're from?
1: So I grew up in Tacoma, Washington. So of course, Ken Griffey Jr. for life. You know what I mean?
0: Right.
1: And of course, everybody else. But my first pitch from the mound is a Dodgers game, and my son was 3, so he grew up a Dodger fan.
0: Okay.
1: So, of course, I grew up with my son becoming a Dodger fan.
0: That makes sense. Okay.
1: And, yeah, so that's his team. And, of course, yeah, it's
0: okay.
1: It's just been a thing.
0: So are you a Seahawks fan as well?
1: Of course.
0: Okay,
1: what? So all the way back to Jim Zorn. What?
0: Look at you.
1: Now that's
0: a pitcher.
1: All the way to John L. Williams, all the way to Brian Blades. Who else?
0: Okay.
1: Everybody.
0: Oh, Kurt Warner with a C. Kurt Warner with a C, Largent.
1: Largent all day.
0: Okay.
1: Remember when he got knocked out in the game, came back in the playoffs and knocked him right out again?
0: I do remember that.
1: Who was it that he knocked out? It was his redemption. You remember that?
0: That one I don't remember.
1: Oh, God. Please pull that up, you guys. This is one of the greatest seasons ever.
0: You're giving us homework.
1: It was one of the greatest seasons ever. When Largent got knocked out at the beginning of the season, I forgot who knocked him out in Denver.
2: Mike Harden.
1: And then he got the pickoff.
2: Yep.
1: He got the pickoff. Steve got knocked him out.
2: Yeah, payback hit.
1: Payback. Same year.
2: 1988.
0: So you've been to the Kingdome, then.
1: Oh, yeah. I watched Michael Jordan in the Kingdome.
0: What do you mean?
1: I saw when the Bulls came to Seattle, and I went to watch that game. It was in the Kingdome. I was in section 300 up by the roof.
0: He looked like a little dot.
1: Yeah, it was a little dot, and I didn't care. And it was the part where they had to extend it out
0: because
1: there was too many fans, but The arena had to be on the right side.
0: Yes.
1: And I was basically on the empty side of the Kingdome watching the game. So right. I was even further.
0: Yeah,
1: but at least I got to say I saw him.
0: The Kingdome, whenever I think of the Kingdome, I think of obviously Bo over Bosworth.
1: Over Bosworth.
0: Yeah. And I also think of just my Yankees losing to the Mariners in extra innings in 1994.
1: Who did that? Who slid in?
0: Oh, Ken Griffey Jr.
1: Yeah.
0: Of course. I remember Edgar Martinez, who was an absolute... Like, if I had to put together a Mount Rushmore of Yankee killers...
1: Let's go.
0: Edgar Martinez is on it. One of the best... Oh, you want me to keep naming?
1: Yeah, Tino Martinez.
0: Well, no. I mean, just in terms of... he won World Series for the Yankees.
1: Yeah.
0: I'm talking
1: about... But he played for Seattle.
0: Right. I'm just talking about in general. Doesn't not just Seattle Yankee killers.
1: Yeah.
0: You know?
1: Oh, okay. I see what you're saying.
0: Jay Buhner would be a Seattle Yankee killer.
1: Yeah.
0: The Yankees once banished him there for Ken Phelps, because that's what, as Seinfeld famously said, it's baseball people said Ken Phelps. But I guess Altuve is one.
1: Mm-hmm.
0: They can't get Rafael. Mookie Betts. Mookie Betts is another one of them. But at any rate, I think about that. The Kingdom.
1: One thing that used to frustrate me about the Yankees is you took all of our players. You took everything that potentially was going to make Seattle better.
0: Right, from Seattle.
1: And you guys would take our players.
0: But you
1: took A-Rod. Well, A-Rod went to Texas first, right?
0: Yeah, the Texas.
1: But, I mean, he eventually went over to the Yankees. Right. Just everybody.
0: But you got Lou Piniella, who was a Yankee when I was growing up.
1: Yeah, that's true.
0: And I just saw him.
1: Was a swing of the bat.
0: He just came out for that anniversary that they just had up there in Seattle. And it was great to see him.
1: It's amazing, yeah.
0: Yeah, for sure.
1: He's amazing.
0: So your tour dates. What's it like playing Caesar's Palace, man?
1: It's my first time.
0: Is it going to be your first time?
1: Mm-hmm.
0: Okay.
1: It's sold out. It's crazy. You know,
0: September 19th.
1: Vegas, I usually play T-Mobile Arena. I sold that out twice. Okay. I'm the only comic to sell it out twice.
0: That's awesome.
1: And then Caesars just put in one of those crazy offers, you know, that casinos can do.
0: Okay, yeah.
1: And I'm like, T-Mobile what?
0: Who new phone? Who dis?
1: Right, sure. I'm trying to get a Rich Eisen mug.
0: You already have that. You've already earned that, Joe.
1: Promise.
0: Yeah, well, for sure. It's already resting over there. Trip down the 405. It's the least I can do.
1: Let's go.
0: Caesar's Palace in Las Vegas. On the 19th, Battle Creek, Michigan, where they make the cereal.
1: Yeah.
0: Hammond, Indiana, where the Bears might be playing one.
1: You're playing like those dates, like Hammond.
0: That's Hammond, Indiana. That is the spot where the Bears are saying they want to move to play.
1: That's crazy.
0: Dude, I am not.
1: I don't understand these football teams just going into cornfields and building arenas.
0: Oh, it's not cornfields,
1: it's
0: man.
1: It's the weirdest.
0: They look like it.
1: Stay
0: looks like
1: in the city.
0: It looks like, you know, a gas and power and gas industrial complex in Hammond.
1: Where does Phoenix play again? They're like Glendale, Arizona.
0: That's where it is. That is correct. Oh, and, you know, San Francisco's close. The Niners play closer to San Jose.
1: Yeah, they're actually in San Jose.
0: They are, yes.
1: Literally. Yeah. I went to the Super Bowl, and I stayed in San Jose.
0: What'd you think of the Super Bowl? How many Super Bowls have you been to?
1: I've been to two.
0: Okay.
1: Both Seahawks.
0: Both against the Patriots?
1: Both against the Patriots.
0: Okay, so
1: I was so mad about that first one.
0: Hey, man, but you made up for it.
1: Yeah. Yeah, but that first one, that was ours.
0: I was in the stands for that one.
1: Yeah.
0: I have never seen a crowd flip.
1: Yeah.
0: In a snap of a finger.
1: Yeah. Do you remember when they all went home?
0: Where all fans who were happy were crying.
1: Yeah.
0: All the fans that were crying were happy.
1: Yeah.
0: One snap of a finger.
1: It was crazy. When Jermaine Kearse caught that ball.
0: Yeah, that was.
1: When he caught it, and that's when all of them left. That's when, like, a lot. Everyone, all the Patriots fans that were next to me, they just all left. They were like, oh, it's done. And I'm like. And I was like, yeah, it is done. Bye. Get out of here.
0: Let me introduce a guy named Malcolm Butler. The Forgotten Island, it's coming out in theaters September 25th.
1: Yeah.
0: What you're voicing a character in that film, huh?
1: Yeah.
0: Okay.
1: Well, yeah, I'm doing a character, which is crazy. It's another DreamWorks film.
0: Mm-hmm.
1: And, man, shout out to Steven Spielberg, man. His love for Filipinos is amazing. You know, all the way down to Dante Bosco and Hook.
0: Uh-huh.
1: You remember Rufio and Hook?
0: Sure.
1: He's Filipino. And that was okay. Steven Spielberg. Just like, yeah, I like your talent. And then I shot Coming in Hot, when I shot my special in Hawaii, I get a phone call from Steven Spielberg. Like, hey, let's do a movie. And like, yeah, and I pitched the movie. And then, boom, I got Easter Sunday. And that's on Netflix right now. And then this happened. And he got her, you know, the singer, her, and she's the lead for this movie. And it's just like, man, the love that Steven has for, you know, diversity and just telling other people's stories, it's just beautiful.
0: So
1: that's why he's such a great filmmaker.
0: You're walking around Hawaii.
1: Yeah.
0: The beautiful 50th state of these United States.
1: Yeah.
0: Your phone goes off, looks down.
1: Yeah.
0: And it was an email.
1: It was an email that was given to the entire staff at DreamWorks in Amblin, and then saying, get him in for a meeting. And shout out to Holly Barrio, pretty much his right hand, and went into the meeting. And
0: with Spielberg?
1: No. That was Spielberg. That one was with her and okay. All the heads. And she showed me the emails. And then next thing you know, he emails me and we're talking. And
0: you're email buddies with Stephen?
1: No, we're not email buddies. I'm going to put that out there. We exchanged emails together. You know what I mean? Okay. And it was a beautiful moment. And that movie, I'm telling you, Rich, like, you know, everyone always says, like, oh, you know, it's hard to get things approved, you know, when you're making a movie. I swear it was like, it's different when your friend is Steven Spielberg. He's not my friend, by the way. Like, I love him to death, but that movie, anything I wanted, yes. Yes. It was that quick. It was just the most amazing thing, and that's why... I always loved DreamWorks before I got the deal, but like that's why I'm in love with that company. They do it right, and he does it right.
0: All right.
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1: Our radio audience has returned. Will Forte is here. We just saw a clip of Coyote versus Acme in theaters nationwide this Friday, August 28th. John Cena was already on in support of this a few weeks ago. And it's the live action, the animation, and just everything. It looks amazing. It looks so great to see this on the screen. And, of course, so many folks of, you know, our generation will remember Roger Rabbit and things like that. And it kind of has a similar feel to that.
2: Obviously. Yeah, big shoes to fill, obviously, like that. You know, that's the top of the heap when it comes to the mixture of live action and animation. And so that, you know, we were just trying to do something that you know, was that lived up to these wonderful Looney Tunes characters that we grew up loving. And, you know, the whole thing was just made with such love and respect for Looney Tunes. So we're really excited by how it turned out.
1: Okay, yeah. And Cena's just a great human.
2: He's so good. Right? And it's really fun to watch him work. He just is, he's got these really long chunks of dialogue, and I've never seen him chunk anything. He's so prepared, and then he's also a really gifted improviser, so he can slip in some incredibly funny dialogue seamlessly into this written word and get right back into the next thing he's supposed to say, and I don't have that talent. Like, I can maybe every once in a while think of something funny to say, but then I'll chunk it when I'm trying to get right back into the prepared dialogue.
1: Man, he's veering into your lane, and you say he has skill set that you...
2: Oh, he's amazing. I actually learned a lot from him.
1: What about wrestling? Can you get in his lane?
2: And, he knows that, that I'm very, very strong and powerful.
1: You can
2: have
1: that.
2: Yeah. Wily moves, pun intended.
1: Look at you, man. Yeah, obviously.
2: Thank God we're in a different weight class, right?
1: Yes. Yeah. Otherwise, you'd have to teach him a lesson.
2: Exactly.
1: Understood. And just acting with not... Like, how did you do this? Like, we just saw you holding up like an Acme rocket in your hands.
2: Yeah.
1: And an evidence box that looked real, that was put on the table by, you know, Wile E. Coyote. How did you pull this sort of stuff off?
2: A lot of that stuff is pretty easy. Like the rocket skates, you're just holding a pair of blades or something, right?
1: Okay.
2: So they can just animate over it. But there are some very intricate things. Like there's a scene in here where an animated piano falls onto a car, an actual car, and smashes the car. So you just seeing how they implode the car, and you have to do so many different takes, and then they composite the shots, and you can actually see there on the day how it's going to work. And it was so fun. But like, actually, when we're talking to a character, it's a different story, because like there's a traditional thing where you just hold a tennis ball on the end of a stick so you know where the character's eyes are.
1: Yes.
2: Well, Dave Green, the director, had this really smart thing. He took this guy, this iconic puppeteer, Dave Barclay, who like did Jabba the Hutt and Yoda and all the Fraggle Rock characters, just a ton of stuff. Uh-huh. And he had a Wile E. Coyote puppet. So during rehearsals, we would move around with that puppet, and he would be able to be as expressive as Wile E. is. And it, you know, by the time we got to shooting the scene with the tennis ball, you really kind of knew what Wile E. was going to do.
1: So your whole... Someone else is holding the stick with the tennis ball, obviously, while you're at it.
2: Yes. Yeah. Or sometimes it's just like a little pole with a tennis ball on it.
1: Dude. Just when you thought, oh, this it's cool. So high tech and all that stuff, it's just a tennis ball.
2: Oh, yeah.
1: At the end of the day. Sometimes it's simple as that.
2: Yeah.
1: Coyote versus Acme, available in theaters nationwide this Friday, August 28th. It's been a while since you've been here. Are you still a fan of the Raiders? Are we still in on this?
2: I am. I mean, I'll be honest, I was a little upset by them moving to Las Vegas.
1: Right.
2: I was born in Oakland. You know, my A's have done it too, so it's tough to take, but they're still my team.
1: Yes.
2: I haven't, moved off of them, but it's just a little different not having them be in Oakland.
1: Yeah.
2: And that's how I felt when they went to Los Angeles, too, back in the day, back in the 80s. It just felt so right when they came back home. So
1: you spent time in the black hole in your life.
2: Oh, yeah. I got to go hang out with Phil Villapiano in the black hole. I got to hang out with him and Franco Harris together.
1: Dude.
2: Like, pretty, you know... Right before Franco passed away, I think it was like within that next year.
1: Yeah.
2: He had come because it was some anniversary of the Immaculate Reception.
1: Uh-huh.
2: Yeah. And so it was really fun to be down there because you're with like all these people dressed up in Raiders stuff. And yes. They just had such respect for Franco Harris. It was really fun to see how they embraced him.
1: Yes.
2: And Phil Villapiano is just an amazing guy. And
1: they didn't drop a
2: meet Dave Casper through him. And just dude, yeah. It was, you know, it's like royalty.
1: They didn't drop a Phil Villapiano on a car. Right?
2: No, they did not. Okay. This is a regular sure, piano. Thank you for the clarification.
1: There would have to be a stunt Villapiano for something like that. Understood. All right. I've got a list of celebrity true or false aspects about your career. I want to know what's true and what's not.
2: Okay.
1: Okay. And we have, as always, great production value to kick it off. Please hit it.
3: Celebrity true.
1: That's all. That's also a harbinger. Jack Nicholson's voice right there.
2: True.
1: Celebrity true or false with Will Forte. True or false, first up, you roomed with Val Kilmer and the two of you actually considered competing on the Amazing Race together.
2: That's true.
1: All right.
4: What?
1: All right. Let's start from the beginning. You and Val Kilmer are
2: So we were in MacGruber together.
1: Okay.
2: He had a place in New Mexico mm-hmm. that he had to sell, mm-hmm. and he was living in a rented place in Malibu, and he was going to find a new place in Malibu. So he asked me, would it be okay if he stayed with me for what I thought was a couple of days while he was locking down a new place in Malibu? Mm-hmm. It ended up being like 2.5-3 months. And... Uh-huh. It was a blast. So I would watch Amazing Race every week, and he would come in and say, this stuff is going to rot your mind. What are you doing watching this reality crap? And I said, it's pretty good. You should watch it.
1: It's a reality competition. It's
2: I
1: not
2: know.
1: Just reality. It's a reality
2: exactly.
1: competition.
2: I loved it. So he sat down, and by the end of the first time watching it, he's like, oh, this is pretty good. So every Sunday, it was Sunday, right?
1: Yeah.
2: We would watch it together.
1: Yeah.
2: And at a certain like point, a couple weeks in, we just looked at each other. We're like, we got to do the Amazing Race. And we called our reps the next day, and they were like, no way. No. What are you doing? And we kind of just let it go. And then when he just sadly passed away recently, I called them all up and I reminded them like, oh, remember we wanted to do the Amazing Race? And they're like, oh man, you should have done that. Like, you were the people who told us not to.
1: Damn it.
2: Yeah.
1: What was he like as a roommate? Messy?
2: It was the coolest experience. There was a time, we were both kind of Oscars in a way, and

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9: 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Now it was called back due to penalty, but we saw it. 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
17: And hi again, everybody. Welcome into another Buckeye Roundtable show as Ohio State takes care of Maryland. 45-16 sets the stage for a top five matchup at Indiana this week. Plenty of Ohio State and college football talk the next 2 hours with former OSU All-American and NFL All-Pro, whose timing is better than his Washington Commanders, Jim Lachey. Great to see you.
18: Yeah.
17: Yeah, sorry.
18: Yeah, that was ugly.
17: What time is it? Do we have time? We don't have time. Hall of Fame broadcaster, longtime voice of the Buckeyes, who's always on time, Paul Keels.
19: And sometimes early.
17: Very much so. Coach Ryan Day will join us in about 30 minutes, and let's start there. Despite the win, 8 penalties, a couple of turnovers, including a pick six. Was that about as animated as we've ever seen Coach Day? He was not happy.
19: And especially at the penalty that came toward the end of the game on Bo Atkinson for the late hit out of bounds, probably because he's thinking that's the kind of stuff that could get them beat this coming Saturday in Bloomington.
18: And it was Bo's second kind of penalty that kind of scratched your head. But the penalties, yeah, that was something that, oh, I mean, look at it. It led to their, you know, the turnovers and the penalties kind of led to them scoring their touchdowns and putting points on the board. So it's something that can't happen this week.
17: If you delve into the penalties, I know each one is going to be different, but Jim, as a player, which ones are the most correctable?
18: Well, I think Carson Hintzman on the holding, you know, and basically took the defensive tackle and by the shoulder pads and threw him on the ground when, you know, he didn't really need to. You know, we had the touchdown there. So that's something that you do out of aggression. You got a guy, he's kind of falling down, like, I'm just going to throw this guy down. And he can do it with one hand, but you can't use the two hands to do it. So you can kind of punch and follow through and put him down, but you can't take him and throw him on the ground. And so that's easy. You know, you can watch that on film and say, hey, you know, I love your effort, love your attitude. You got to play with that aggression and violence, but, you know, you can't throw a guy down on the ground, right?

0: especially, you know, right when you're in the middle of the field, you're the umpire. Sometimes other parts of the field you can get away with it, but you can't there. I think that's easily. We talked about Bo Atkinson, just that extra aggression. Again, you like guys to be out there and giving all they got, but you just got to understand, you know, the game of football, especially the quarterbacks, how they're going to protect them. You can't run in and put two hands and push them to the ground, and then, you know, you can't hit a guy 2 yards out of bounds.
1: Yeah, know where you are.
0: you just can't do that. Yeah. So that's something that can get fixed. And, you know, I didn't really understand the clapping, you know, that they supposedly is stimulating the snap count.
1: Something that they said they wanted to emphasize this year. I've seen it on TV games, Jim, but not in person. That's the first time we've seen it in person.
0: I was watching a TV copy today, and I was trying to get, I got to that point, and I'm like, I still don't see it, you know. So, again, something that they saw that obviously I didn't.
2: And, Paul, I mean, we've viewed it for years. I mean, running into the kicker, I mean, it's a tough balance, you know, between trying to be aggressive to try to block a kick and not rushing at all.
1: Yeah, that is hard, and I know you'll hear people talk about the angle that the guy's coming in, if he's trying to get it from the side to get it off the toe. But that was one where they thought they could get something, and, you know, just unfortunate. But it just seemed like they were breeding one another.
2: Despite the errors, Ohio State did get a 29-point win where they outgained Maryland by over 300 yards. What impressed you both the most out of what they were able to do on Saturday?
1: Run defense.
0: Yeah, I think the defense has been very impressive, you know, that they were able to shut down Maryland in all aspects. And, you know, really, you gift them, you know, the yardage and the points that they had. But they took away the passing attack. They took away the rushing attack and really did a great job. Had 3-3 and outs in that ball game. Maryland was averaging 13 drives a game. They only had 10 drives in that game. They, you know, I think Maryland didn't want to go tempo against this Ohio State
1: defense. Which was surprising, wasn't it?
0: Yeah, they did it all year long. They averaged 72 plays. I think they had 50-some plays against Ohio State. So they kind of got out of their shell a little bit there.
2: Again, this Saturday, Ohio State will be at Indiana. We'll be on the air with the AEP Energy Buckeye pregame show from Bloomington beginning at 10:30 a.m. Again, a top five showdown this week. But is anyone as good as the pollsters maybe think they are? We'll think about that for a moment, and we'll discuss in our 60-second timeout as our Buckeye Roundtable show continues.
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2: Let's just try to squeeze in here. Ohio State had a couple of turnovers Saturday, both when Julian Sayin was hit. Fumble, pick six. I know quarterback gets a lot of the blame, but what other factors lead to those, Jim, and are they preventable?
0: Well, the fumble, you know, and I think Coach Day, you know, kind of was at him right away. Ball security, right? You got to have two hands on that football, especially when you're rolling out of the pocket. As he was stepping up in the pocket, he had it just in his right hand, and the defensive end, outside linebacker from Maryland, was able to come by and just, you know, swat that ball away. You know, unless you got hands the size of Jeremiah Smith, I would say you need to have two hands on that. And then on the pick six, you know, I mean, that's just something where protection broke down. And you know, that's something, too, you can learn from. Just take the sack, right? I mean, you already took three, you know, four sacks. You know, what's one more at that point? Just make sure you protect the football and you don't want to turn it over and give them 6 points, especially as good as your defense is playing. You know, you can, you know, it's, you have to have sudden change here. You let the defense go out there and play defense. But it's just something you got to learn. And let's face it, it was a rainy day. Ball was wet, a little bit slippery. So all those factors kind of, you know, make it a turnover-prone game.
2: All right, next up, Bo Jackson went over 100 for Ohio State Saturday, Paul. I know we like to talk about it, but in reality, does it matter as long as the team rushing totals are where you'd like them to be?
1: Well, I think it matters to try and set the tone for what's coming, to be able to sustain some long drives. Like we saw at the end of the Iowa game, and then in what some of what they did Saturday, especially with Indiana coming up, with Oregon coming up, was there at the end of the season. So it's a run. We know what Ohio State can do, throwing the football, but coaches preach balance and trying to be able to do that, but it helps manipulate the clock.
2: How about just one guy getting over 100, though, Jim? Does it really matter?
0: It's a good stat, right? I mean, Archie Griffin did, what, 30 sometimes in a row? So, I mean, it's a good stat. It's something that running backs take pride in to go for 100. That's kind of the benchmark to determine, you know, good backs, how many 100-yard games you have. But it's all different. It depends on how many, you know, carries you get. And, you know, this time, and also the last time he ran for over 100, he got 20-plus carries. So when you can get 20-plus carries, there's an opportunity when you're averaging 4.7 yards. Do the math. You know, you're going to be able to get there. So he was able to do it. I thought Jacoby Jackson ran hard, too. He just didn't get as many carries. If he would have got 20, he would have probably been over 100, too. So I like the stat, because on an offensive lineman, offensive-minded, so you'd like to have a back go over 100. But the big number is 207 total rushing yards. You know, that's what you want to make sure you're doing each and every week if you can.
2: And the other thing, Tupo was the two touchdowns.
1: Yes.
2: Okay, Ohio State was shorthanded a bit at receiver without Devin McEwen and Brandon Ennis. We obviously know what Ohio State has in Jeremiah Smith, but who impressed the most of the other receivers who got more opportunities? Granted, there were only 13 completions on the day.
1: Can we say the tight ends with what they were able to do? I mean, Nate Roberts had one, and it was 68. Cade and Mason Williams got into the end zone as well. So, you know, the Jeremiah effect is going to create opportunities. We've had a small dose of being able to see what Chris Henry can do. But it was interesting, I think, just to see Kyle Parker get out there and break his maiden and get his first game in as a Buckeye.
0: I thought it was good to see Chris Henry Jr. get his first career start, you know, so that means that he's stepping up in the rotation a little bit, and they like what he's doing. It means he's practicing hard, and, you know, he understands the concepts. And I still think, you know, by the end of the year, this guy's going to be, you know, one of the type, another threat for Ohio State. As you get him on one side, you got Jeremiah, obviously, on the other side, moving all over. You're going to be able to make some big plays. That was good. Brock Boyd, I thought, had a couple that kind of went his way. One went off his hands, but I still think he's a guy that is blocking. Man, I love his blocking each and every week, and you need a receiver to do the dirty work. But you're going to probably get Devin McCune back. You'll probably get Brandon Ennis back. And then, as Paul said, you got Kyle Parker to go out there and get some reps, his first reps as a Buckeye. So he got his feet wet, you know, before we get into the second half of the season.
2: All right, speaking of mix and match, how about the O-line? I mean, there was stuff at receiver, but the O-line had some, you know, pieces being moved around as well.
0: No, that was big by Gabe Van Sickle. You know, he started at right guard. He's probably practiced at right guard all week. And then, you know, a couple hours before the kickoff, they said, hey, by the way, you're playing right tackle today because of the illness or whatever Austin Saravelt had. So they had to, you know, kind of a sudden change. They had to come up with a game plan. So I'm sure coaches were meeting with him, talking about things, talking about technique. But I thought he did a pretty good job for pinch hitting and going out there and playing some tackle. And then Jake Cook got his first, you know, opportunity, first start. Now, he's played some in that Bison package, but it's a little bit different when you're lining up, you know, at right guard. And it was good to see the sophomore get his feet wet, go out there, and I thought overall did had a pretty good game. He's going to, you know, look at this line. Got a lot of veterans out there. We're going to need him in the future.
2: All right. Buckeye defense is next. Touched on it segment one. Held Maryland under 100, both rushing and passing. Paul, how has, in your chair, has their play improved since they were kind of called out a bit, I guess, against Illinois a couple of weeks ago?
1: Well, I think that's what we see and why there was the comment about their rush defense, what they were able to do to hold Maryland under 100, especially knowing that Maryland was getting DeJuan Williams back, their top rusher who had missed some time. But you're right. They were called out, and they've played well. I think we've seen Jalen McClain play some of his best football as an Ohio State Buckeye. Edric Houston on the defensive line is starting to become more noticeable what he's doing. So it's a defense that certainly they had big shoes to fill when the season started. They're kind of incrementally filling those shoes.
0: I think you're right. Edric Houston's playing his best football right now, and he can play even better. I mean, because he is he's got the whole package, and I think he's stepped up his game, and he's going to have to continue on that path. A couple weeks in a row now, Quay Rushall, I thought, has done some good things out there. You know, being physical, taking on blocks, being able to get away from guys, you know, playing it perfect. You know, when he was reading, when, you know, they were coming around to run a little screen, he read the play perfect, went out there and made a tackle for a short gain. He's got good speed at defensive end and shows that he can cover guys out there in space. So, to me, that shows, you know, that he's ready to take it to the next level, too. And he's going to get, you know, a lot of playing time at defensive end. He's going to be a starter here, and you know, I think you'll see a little bit more Zion Grady in there in the future, too.
2: All right, real quickly, rate the opponent. We know Maryland has struggled ever since they joined the Big Ten. Do those struggles continue?
1: I think they do, but they have some individuals that are very talented. Malik Washington can be a dangerous football player, both throwing and running the football. Chris Durr, their receiver, looks like he could be a guy that could make some game-breaking plays. And their linebackers play really well. And also the cornerback they had, who had an interception the week before, I'm looking at the chart, Glasker. So they've got some individuals that are very good, but as a team, I think they're going to continue to struggle.
0: Yeah, number one, Daniel Wingate. I thought it's a good football player. Sidney Stewart, I thought he was all over and did some nice things out for him. Zion Ely, I think is a up-and-coming defensive end. They have talent. I think Malik Washington maybe regressed a little bit than, you know, what I saw last year out of him. I don't know why. Maybe it's the talent around him. But, you know, I think Chris Durr's a guy that could probably start on about any team in the Big Ten.
2: All right, real quickly here. Top five matchup as billed this week as Indiana. Hoosiers a big comeback win at Nebraska Saturday. We'll get into all that and more in our Big Ten breakdown. But that win from Indiana coupled with Texas losing to a questionable Oklahoma team, Oregon losing again. We think Georgia and Alabama are pretty good. Notre Dame and Miami have been impressive, albeit against softer schedules. What's the gauge on how good anybody really is from week to week?
1: Well, I think Georgia winning at Alabama probably is the gauge that, you know, they deserve to be number one. But it is hard to get an handle. I mean, you mentioned Miami and you mentioned Notre Dame. We don't know anything about them because of their schedule. You know, Texas has shown they can be very up and down. Losing to Oklahoma after the impressive fourth quarter they had against Ohio State. So it's hard to tell, but we think Georgia's really good.
0: Yeah, and it's week to week, right? I mean, we thought Florida was good a couple of weeks ago, and they've suffered and have lost. And
1: we thought Oregon was good,
0: right? And now Georgia, you know, they're the next in line after, you know, knocking off Alabama, two undefeated teams there. That's kind of what Texas got credit for beating Ohio State. They got bumped up to that number one spot and would have held it if they would have found a way to continue to win. But it's going to be a week to week thing. I mean, Ohio State, Indiana, if Indiana wins, they'll probably be number one at the end, you know, the next week, or number two behind Georgia, or, you know, Notre Dame's up there too. But still, they'd have a chance to get some legitimate win on the record. If Ohio State wins, they'll bounce up a little bit.
2: All right. Again, we mentioned some craziness around the Big Ten. 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
3: It's time for the Buckeye Roundtable Big Ten Breakdown. 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
4: Now, Hoover takes the stab, fakes it. Gets Marsh out here, wide open. Nick Marsh, 30, 20, down to the 10. Touchdown, Indiana. 44 yards, and Indiana scores again, and this crowd goes quiet.
2: Don Fisher on Learfield, 14 fourth quarter points for the Hoosiers as IU escapes Nebraska 2017.
1: And I believe, Skip, that was on a fourth and short play, and Nebraska got all.

0: Nebraska took a 17-6 lead, and they came out. Indiana gets the ball. We have one play drive. Nick Marsh goes 75 yards. And, you know, Marsh had a heck of an afternoon against Nebraska. But Nebraska found a way to stop the run. They had 60-some yards rushing, I think 328 total yards, both season lows for Indiana. So there might be some things there on tape that you can, you know, see if you can use it this week.
1: And again, you go back the last 8 or 9 years, how many one-score losses is this for Nebraska? Is that trend just absolutely crazy?
2: Yeah, 31 straight losses to ranked teams.
1: Unreal. To Eugene, where Oregon hosted UCLA.
3: Pfeiffer and Lodge pinned to the right side of the line. Landon Ellis is the wideout over there. Knight out of a pistol set behind Diefenbach. Play action, Diefenbach rolling. Goes to Knight at the five, to the goal. Line. Touchdown, UCLA! They convert the third down. They get a touchdown and add a plus one to Otis Day and the Knights. It is Wayne Knight. He's in the band, and the Bruins lead 17-6.
1: Love the Otis Day and the Knights reference. They just played shout in between quarters there. But how about UCLA? Still unbeaten. They hold off Oregon 17-15.
2: Backup quarterback Diefenbach comes in to replace Nico Iamaliava, who got hurt. And here's the other thing about Oregon. Now, they were unsuccessful in a two-point try at the end of the game, but they had gone for two earlier in the game, and you hear coaches talk about doing that early, Jason, you find yourself chasing, and that seemed to be what happened there. But UCLA undefeated and doing it with a backup quarterback.
0: Sloppy game. A lot of turnovers. Oregon had seven.
2: Oh, and Raiola got benched,
0: three.
2: By the way. Dylan Raiola got benched. They went to their third-string quarterback, right. Oregon. Sorry.
0: So, I mean, yeah, it was just a lot of back and forth, but, you know, give Knight credit. He's a guy that came from James Madison, right?
1: Yeah.
0: And has really been impressive. Leading rusher, I think, in the Big Ten right now.
1: It's amazing.
0: Or the most touchdowns.
1: To a state college, the annual whiteout game is Penn State hosted USC.
4: Where do you go? Waymo Jordan is the one back on third and goal at the 10. Snap back to Maiava, being rushed, waiting, throws in the end zone, and is caught by Caden Dixon Wyatt. And the Trojans have a touchdown and have a bigger lead than they had. Right now it's 7, and it should be 8, maybe even 9.
1: Pete Arbogast, SC Radio. Trojans win at Penn State 31-23.
2: You know, Maiava continues to be impressive, but this game really was decided on Penn State's last possession. They had a completion to keep a drive going late that could have maybe set up a winning score, but a fumble. Receiver had the ball knocked out of his hands. USC's able to recover it, so get the Trojans credit. Their defense is easy to sometimes find fault with, but they were able to make a big play when they needed late.
0: 114,000 plus in that stadium, and I think that they said the top five attended games at Penn State have all been losses.
1: Wow.
0: Yeah.
1: Wow.
0: So that's good.
1: We've seen a couple of them.
0: Yeah, we've been there.
1: To West Lafayette, where Purdue hosted Minnesota.
5: Second and goal at the 3. Brown, handed off. EG Boy shakes a tackle. He's going to win the race to the pylon. Touchdown, Boilermakers. They overloaded the left side, and it was just a foot race to the right pylon, and EG won it. EG Boy with ease on the play.
1: Tim Newton on Learfield, real head scratcher here. Purdue wins big over Minnesota, 41-13.
2: And Femi Ejiboy, who used to be a Golden Gopher, went over 180 yards rushing. And, you know, here's the trend skip that we're seeing around the country. Minnesota coming off an impressive win, but then a letdown. We saw that with Florida. We've seen it with some other schools. You just have to be careful when you have a big win.
0: Joe Tiller would be turning over in his grave, man. They only threw the ball 24 times, and they rushed it for 47, 2-1 rushing to passing. But, yeah, they got it running the football. Over 300 yards in that game, 4 TDs came on the ground. And I don't think I would expect it to see Purdue dominate like that, because Minnesota was coming off of two nice big wins.
1: Again, my point last segment was, you know, Ohio State loses to Texas, who loses to Oklahoma, right. Who lost to Michigan, who lost to Minnesota, who was just blown out by Purdue.
2: That's a puzzle that put the pieces together.
1: Is Purdue
2: for.
1: Good?
2: Okay.
1: I don't know.
0: They were last week.
1: To East Lansing, where Michigan State hosted Illinois, it went to overtime.
6: For the injured Caden Hauser. Loughry in the backfield. Couple of tight ends in. From the 25. Hauser or throw by Clayton. Over the middle. Hudson Clement. Touchdown, Illinois. Oh, a strike by Michael Clayton. Clement got open in the middle of the field, and nobody was there. Touchdown, Illinois.
1: Brian Barnhart's Sean Learfield. Illinois survives Michigan State in OT 38-36.

0: 7.
1: And despite losing Caden Hauser, who apparently is out indefinitely with a hand injury, Michael Clayton comes in, and, you know, we were concerned when Illinois came to Columbus how that passing attack and those wide receivers could do damage, and Clement and Dixon, is it Dixon? I'm drawing a blank on who the other guy's name. Colin Dixon. Certainly they were able to hurt Michigan State, who had a chance for the two-point conversion at the end of the game, but couldn't pull it out.
2: And the Spartans found some offense, right? They think they averaged about 9 points the last three games. They had 24 points in the second half, so there's still some fun fight with the Spartans, but just couldn't quite get over the top and still winless in the Big Ten.
0: To Evanston next, Northwestern, a non-conference game against Ball State.
3: Kyle's under center here on fourth and goal, sneaking for it. He's in. Touchdown, Aiden Childs, his sixth rushing touchdown of the year. It took them four cracks, but they put it in the end zone, and the Wildcats break on top. With 11:42 to go here in the first quarter, it's 6-0.
0: Dave Ennett, Northwestern Radio. Wildcats roll Ball State. Like the pun. 45-14.
1: Sorry. Didn't take right away. And, you know, you think about Aiden Childs when he was at Michigan State. You kind of talked about him like we did with Malik Washington in Maryland. This kid looks like maybe he's going to be good one day. Well, the fit at Northwestern seems to be really good for that young quarterback.
2: Northwestern, we could go rush for over 400 yards, right? Against Penn State. Yeah. You know, now they rush for 164, which is still, you know, a pretty good afternoon, but they're multidimensional, right? They found another way to win. Aiden Childs with three touchdowns in that game. And Chip Kelly looks like he's having some fun there.
0: Final stop, Seattle. Friday night, Washington hosted Iowa.
3: Now Braden Jackson's in the game to give him a breather. Here's Heklinski on the keeper. Wide open end zone. Caught. Touchdown. Touchdown. Touchdown, Iowa. Touchdown, DJ Vanami. He's 2 for 2.
0: Gary Dolphin on Learfield. Hawkeyes on a short week, not bothered by the long trip. Jumps on Washington early, cruises to a 41-24 win.
1: And not bothered, Skip, by the fact that they had to use their backup quarterback, Heklinski, and Vanami two TD catches, Kamari Moulton running the ball like we're accustomed to seeing him doing. And also, Washington had to go with their backup quarterback, Elijah Brown, when Damon Williams got hurt. And it looked like Brown got him going late in the game. So, you know, might they have a quarterback question? Now, injuries may have something to do with that.
2: Well, Iowa completely shut down the run, so they just abandoned that, went to the run. I think they had, you know, less than 10 yards running in that ball game. Iowa had 6 sacks, 9 tackle for losses. They totally shut down the ground game by Washington. And Iowa, give them credit, man. Yeah. They jumped back and got on the winning train after, you know, having a tough loss there at home.
0: Coming up this week, Friday, Washington, speaking of which, will be at Purdue. Michigan State will host Northwestern. Rutgers at Maryland. Michigan will host Penn State. Wisconsin at UCLA. Nebraska at Oregon. So I'm curious to see how a couple of those teams are going to respond.
1: Especially Nebraska, Oregon. Right, That's going to be a real interesting one.
0: Of course, the big one, Ohio State is at Indiana. Up next, we are scheduled to be joined by Ohio State coach Ryan Day, get his first comments of game week. That is next as tonight's Buckeye Roundtable show continues.
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0: Buckeyes at Indiana on Saturday. We'll be on the air live from Bloomington beginning at 10:30 a.m. with our AEP Energy Buckeye pregame show. Buckeye Roundtable rolls on with Jim Lachey and Paul Keels. I'm Skip Mossick, joined for a few minutes by Coach Ryan Day. His comments are presented by Kroger. And, you know, Coach, boy, a couple of weeks ago you were being asked about what's up with your defense after a couple of really good outings at Iowa and Saturday limiting to Maryland under 100 both rushing and passing. How happy are you with your team on that side of the ball?
12: Well, I think there's more confidence growing. I think we're building more of an identity there. I mean, it's a lot of new names, a lot of new faces coming into the season, and you know, guys are starting to solidify themselves in terms of, you know, their roles on the team. And I think the coaches are getting a better idea of their skill sets and what they can do. So, you know, each week, you know, like Matt Patricia says, you got to fill up the tank, you know, and then empty it on Saturday. So, there were some things on Saturday that were encouraging, you know, the way that we stopped the run again, I thought was well done. And we were able to actually, you know, had some sudden change opportunities where we did a nice job there, got some three and outs we needed to. Still, the issues are going to be there, you know, and so we got to fill the tank back up this week and have a great week of practice.
2: Coach, you know, last week you said you needed to get more out of the special teams, and then you get a 30-yard return by Phillip Bell. Ryan Rosinski steps up on the fake punt, makes a tackle. They got a pooch kickoff. You know, you're able to field that. I think it looked like it appeared to me that special teams did step up. What's your opinion?
12: Yeah, I thought there was a step in the right direction. It was all hands on deck this week, and really would have been great for us to get that punt. We missed it, by about a foot there, and could have done that a little better. We did have one punt that was down in the 10. You know, we wanted down those inside the 10-yard line a little bit more frequently when we do kick the ball around midfield. But to your point, yeah, anytime you sniff out a fake punt against a team that's trying to steal possession from you, it's a turnover. And, you know, when you look at the first couple drives of the game, and we were able to get it to midfield, get the ball back, get a 31-yard return, and start that drive on the 36-yard line, and two plays later is a touchdown. So, looking at it, you know, we definitely won the battle of field position in the game, and that started with the punt return. But also, like you said, we were able to get a couple of the kickoff returns, you know, past the 30-yard line. And so all of those yards add up.
1: Not just because they contributed a couple of touchdowns, but is your tight end group starting to see the benefit of all of the attention that Jeremiah Smith gets?
12: They definitely have great opportunity. And that was a good example on Saturday when Nate found himself in the middle of the field like that. They were running the cloud of the field and didn't quite handle it. I don't think it was I think it was sort of a blown coverage, but, you know, credit Arthur for, you know, getting in the tempo and creating a little confusion and then getting the ball, you know, vertically down the field. But yeah, there's no question that, you know, when Jeremiah's out there, you know, everybody on that field knows who he is, and he requires a lot of attention, which allows for opportunity for the other players. And I think the tight ends, you know, are like a lot of guys, you know, they're growing into their roles. These are guys who didn't have a whole lot of experience coming into the game. We're still, you know, playing guys who a lot of them are in their first or second year here at Ohio State. And, the same thing on special teams. When you look at some of the guys that were out there, there's a lot of first-year players out there. And, so encouraging to see them make some plays, but, you know, we still got a lot of work to do.
2: Coach, last August, you know, or just a few months ago in August, you were talking about explosive plays, yards after catch, and certainly that happened in this game with Jeremiah Smith. You know, two short catches that he was able to turn the corner and get some big plays, and then, you know, Bo had a 25-yarder too. So you're getting some explosive plays and starting to pay off. Guys doing their jobs, getting extra blocks down the field.
12: Yeah. Yeah, we think we had 8 in this game and double digits the week before, and that's it. You know, we have to establish the run, and once you establish the run, it allows you to be explosive. And I think we talked a little bit last week about in the run game, you know, being able to squirt those big ones out, and that's when you really control you know, the game. And I think we sort of did that in the second half, but and that short yardage, you know, to pop that one, you know, I think was good for everybody. You know, it was blocked up correctly. Bo hit it pretty fast. And Bo had a good week of practice, so it was good to see him running the way he did. And, you know, we're going to, again, and now it's about consistency, you know, our ability to consistently do it week in and week out. But, yeah, I mean, when we can be explosive, that's one of the statistics that we look at is, you know, coming out of each game, who wins the explosive play category. And not that that's going to guarantee you a win, but when you look at statistically the team who has more explosive plays, it favors that team. So then you add that in with turnovers, third down, red zone. The more you can check these boxes, the better chance you have to win.
1: Well, it had to have been a little hair-raising before the game, but with the changes you had to make on the offensive line, does that add to the adaptability that possibly is there?
12: Yeah, it was a great job by Gabe of stepping up and on short notice, and good job by Tyler, you know, and the whole offensive line unit being able to handle that, because that was kind of at the last second we found out about that. And but that goes back to some of the work that was done in the preseason, being able to move some guys around, because the more versatile you are, the more valuable you are. And that was a good example of that. And so, you know, but it takes everybody. You know, it took Jay Cook coming in the game. You know, this is somebody who's played a little bit of, you know, the extra tight end in the game and played well, but, you know, now to go in there and play a guard, I thought he had a good game as well.
2: Coach, you're down 6 starters for that game if you throw Phillip Daniels in there. Are you close to getting some of those guys back? I know it's early in the week, but is it trending in the right direction?
12: It is, yeah, it is. I don't know if we'll get them all back, but I'm hoping to get the majority of these guys back. We'll see how they come in tomorrow, but it looks like, yeah, that was – it was kind of a strange week. Some strange things, you know, a few non-football related issues that popped up, and so, you know, just had to manage it the best we could. But yeah, it looks like we're going to get, you know, again, I don't think we'll get all of them back, but we should get a good portion of them back on Indiana.
1: And knowing that it's early in the week, what's your take on Indiana?
12: Well, I think you start with, you know, the run they're on. You know, what they've been able to do since Kurt Cigmetti's, you know, showed up in Indiana. You know, they've won a lot of football games, and you got to give them a lot of credit for that. I think offensively, they're very, very efficient what they do. They're able to run the ball and you know, stay on schedule. They have two dangerous wide receivers and a very good offensive line, good running backs. And they don't, you know, they make you earn it. You know, they're going to stay on schedule. So, you know, we got to do a great job, you know, preparing for them, you know, winning the line of scrimmage and making sure that, you know, we're not giving them anything, make them earn everything. And then on defense, a lot of looks, a lot of defense, a lot of front movement. Defensive line's very good, very veteran. And, and then they play well on special teams. So, you know, going on the road against the defending national champs is a great challenge for us, something that, you know, we've been looking at for since the schedule came out and looking forward to. So, you know, we'll do, you know, everybody in the building has to do their best job this week of preparing. And we all have to be at our best. And that's what it's going to take to win on Saturday.
0: Buckeye Coach Ryan Day. Coach, you know we always appreciate your time. We'll see you for your radio show on Thursday, okay?
12: All right, have a good night, guys. Thanks.
0: All right, Coach's comments presented by Kroger. 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And, Paul, you've been saying this the last couple of weeks as far as what we can expect, what the team can expect, what the fans can expect. It's going to be like a Bloomington we've never seen before.
1: Never, because it's always, as most people know, it's been like an Ohio State home game because of the struggles the Hoosiers have, because of how close it is, and it was easy for Ohio State fans to get tickets. That ain't the case anymore. This will be like what it would have been going to Assembly Hall when one Bob Knight was coaching the Hoosiers Hoopsters.
0: Coming up next, we will hit the red zone with Tim May. That is next as tonight's Buckeye Roundtable show continues.
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9: My goodness. Saturday, they're down two scores, and Josh Huber and Nick Marsh, right? That's why you go out into the transfer portal every year to see what you can find. and they found something pretty good combo there. You know, that was worth the price of those guys. If you think about how it saved the season, the way those guys hooked up in the fourth quarter in Nebraska. So they play great defense, sometimes outstanding defense, sometimes this year average, but for the most part, great defense. And then offensively, they seem to come up with a play even now. It's a totally different team in a lot of ways than last year, but they keep coming up with plays to get them down the field and or win the game.
10: There are those who thought when Barry Alvarez got to Wisconsin, that might have been one of the greatest coaching turnarounds in Big Ten history. Is what we're seeing at Indiana even bigger than that, Tim?
9: Dude, at the first Big Ten meetings after Alvarez got introduced, I asked him, Coach, there have been A, B, C, and D, you know, before you. What makes you think you can get the job done? And he said something to the effect of, I don't know, I guess we'll see. You know, Kurt Cignetti, without a doubt, that right now is the template for what every athletic director and president of the university is looking is to find that guy. It looks like going to James Madison isn't a bad idea if you follow my drift. Now they're getting big for their pants. They're moving to the American Conference. But, Bob Chesney has shown the beat goes on. I mean, these guys have a way of putting together a football team, making them believe in themselves, and bringing in the right pieces. You got to give it up to both of those guys.
11: Got to think Ohio State has to get offensive in this ball game. Yes. Just 10 points last time we played them in the Big Ten Championship when we beat them, here at home a couple years ago. We were able to put some points on the board, but offense didn't quite get it done. If your defense is only going to give up 13 points, you got to win that game.
9: Oh, Jim, you know that, man. Or at least you got to kick a field goal, get to overtime. But yes, you got to win that game. And it's really kind of like stunning when you sit back and think about it. The last last Big Ten team to beat Indiana was Ohio State. And that's how long it's been going. This is crazy, fellas. You know that. Y'all have been around longer, as long as I have, at least if you stack one on top of the other. But the bottom line is it's a crazy what Cignetti has done. But like I said, it's not smoke and mirrors. It would have been smoke and mirrors if it had been one time in 2024 and then they fell on their face last year. They did the opposite. And this year, they're still doing the same. But this will be the biggest test by far Indiana's faced this year. Had already had a couple of close calls. Ohio State has to go in there slinging the ball, because if you even watch the Nebraska game, if they'd had a little more competent passing attack, they might have won by two touchdowns. But if and buts.
12: Tim May, we always appreciate your time. We'll see you later this week, okay?
9: Skip, you know it's always a pleasure talking with you fellas.
12: You got it. Tim May joins us every night on Buckeye Roundtable throughout the season here on the Ohio State Sports Network. Coming up, hour number two, is hour one just flew by. We have our Encova Insurance Archie Griffin High School Player of the Week Award, our American Dairy Association Mideast's top high school performances, and our weekly whip around the state. 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
1: 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And boy, do we have some numbers for you tonight. Tonight's recipient, junior quarterback Will Schmidauer from Cincinnati Turpin High School. Friday night, Schmidauer was 34 of 42 passing for 532 yards, 6 touchdowns. He also added another 132 yards on the ground, 2 more touchdowns. So it's 8 for the night, 664 total yards. And the Turpin needed all of it as they held off Lebanon 63-60. So how about that? Wow. The Spartans are coached by Rob Stoll. They're 4-4, currently 10th in Division 2, Region 8. They will play at Kings Mill Kings on Friday night. Again, congratulations to Will Schmidauer from Cincinnati Turpin High School, the recipient of this week's Ancobe Insurance Archie Griffin High School Athlete of the Week Award. Ancobe Insurance, a proud sponsor of Ohio State Athletics.
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1: 664 and 8 touchdowns would be hard to top.
2: Where's the defense?
3: Yeah, exactly. I was just thinking the same thing, Paul. The coordinators are still watching that film.
1: There were other big nights, though.
3: Sure was. Avon Lake quarterback Mason Ambrose was 13 of 21 passing for 299 yards and 3 touchdowns, leading Avon Lake past North Ridgeville 35 to 21.
2: Gibsonburg running back Grant Smith, 36 carries, 274 yards, and 3 touchdowns as Gibsonburg outscored Northwood 53-50.
3: Wyoming quarterback David Dupree was 7-10 passing for 201 yards and 5 touchdowns as Wyoming blew out Finneytown 51-0.
2: Canal Winchester running back Jamari Snow, 21 carries, 319 yards, 6 touchdowns as Canal Winchester rolled past Logan 70-28.
3: Toledo Central Catholic running back Jeremiah Fuller had 22 carries for 275 yards and 5 touchdowns as Central Catholic defeated Brother Rice from Michigan 49-27.
2: And Bay receiver Brody Beggs had 10 catches, 224 yards, and a pair of touchdowns and added an interception on defense as Bay beat Valley Forge 25-13.
3: Princeton quarterback Keyshawn Torbett was 10 of 13 passing for 176 yards and 4 touchdowns and added another TD on the ground as Princeton beat Hamilton 60-6.
1: Still unbeaten.
2: Wow. Johnstown running back Ryan Sager, 30 carries for 208 yards and 4 touchdowns as the Johnnies beat Heath 28-17.
3: Toledo start running back Tyrese Highsmith had 22 carries for 371 yards and 4 touchdowns and starts 36-15 win over Blackhawk Christian from Indiana.
2: Rocky River quarterback Carter Atwater, 21 for 28 passing, 288 yards, 4 touchdowns while adding a fifth on the ground as Rocky River beat Westlake 48-19.
3: Holy Name running back Caden Parker had 16 carries for 247 yards and 3 touchdowns and added 7 tackles and a pair of TFLs on defense as Holy Name beat Elyria Catholic 33-14.
2: Elder quarterback Caden Estep, 22 of 36 through the year, 390 yards and a pair of touchdowns, and added 68 yards on the ground and another score as Elder defeated Highlands from Northern Kentucky 30-27.
1: All right, guys, we begin our weekly whip around the state in Crawford County and a big finish in a trophy game. Here's WBCO's Will Beard.
4: History was made Friday night as Bucyrus defeated rival Winford 8-7 to reclaim the copper kettle for the first time since 1997. The Redmonds snapped Winford's 28-game winning streak in the rivalry with a clutch defensive performance and a fourth-quarter two-point conversion by quarterback Isaac McKeever. McKeever rushed for 158 yards and scored the game-winning points with 8.5 minutes remaining. Bucyrus improves to 4-4 overall, 3-3 in the Northern 10, while Winford falls to 2-6. For the Redmonds, it's a victory nearly 3 decades in the making.
3: Wow.
4: For WQEL and Bucyrus, I'm Will Beard, the Copper Kettle. Some long streaks continued in Northwest Ohio as we check in with WNDH's Dave Kleck.
5: The Liberty Center Tigers racked up their 53rd straight regular season victory, a 52-14 league win over Delta, and leading the way, Garrison Cruz. 156 yards, three touchdowns for the senior running back. He had a TD pass and 12 tackles. And Archbold stayed unbeaten 8-0, 44-8 win over Patrick Henry. Maddox Pinter threw for 157 yards and added 76 yards on the ground. Liberty Center and Archbold headed toward a big show down in week number 10. From WNDH in Napoleon, I'm Dave Kleck.
4: South to Montgomery County, a big receiving night. Here's WING's Justin Kinner.
6: One of the top individual performances in the Miami Valley this past Friday night came from Springboro wide receiver Crew Collins. Collins hauled in 10 catches for 159 yards and a touchdown, averaging nearly 16 yards per catch. His biggest reception came when it mattered most, however, hauling in a 31-yard go-ahead touchdown pass from quarterback Cooper Murdoch to help the Panthers rally from a 14-3 halftime deficit and knock off Fairmont 21-14. For ESPN 1410 Wing AM, I'm Justin Kinner in Dayton.
4: Lots of offense in Southern Ohio to Scioto County and WNXT's Mark Williams.
7: The Portsmouth Trojans won a shootout at home against the Rock Hill Redmen Friday night, outlasting the visitors 43-35 at the Trojan Coliseum. Senior quarterback Cam Williams, nicknamed Superman, played like the Man of Steel as he completed 20 of 26 passes for 296 yards and two touchdowns and added two rushing touchdowns and an interception on defense. His favorite target was sophomore receiver Makai Berry, who caught five passes for 140 yards and two scores. The Trojans will try to stake their claim to a playoff berth this week when they head to OVC leader South Point this Friday night. Mark Williams, WNXT Radio, Portsmouth.
4: You go, Superman. Great story brewing in the Skingham County. Here's WHIZ's David Kinder.
8: The last two seasons, Zanesville football had zero wins. This year alone, they've already racked up five. And the fifth victory came last Friday in a 38-35 home win over Mount Vernon. And it was junior wide receiver Titan Grandstaff with the big night. His 54-yard touchdown catch with just 18 seconds left put the Blue Devils on top for good. Overall, Grandstaff had four catches for 104 yards and two touchdowns. Zanesville currently sits in 11th place in Division III Region 11, and this Friday they're at Watkins Memorial. Reporting for WHIZ Radio in Zanesville, I'm David Kinder.
4: Huge night of scoring in Tuscarora's County as we welcome in WJER's Bill Hammerstrom.
9: New Philadelphia senior quarterback Parker Rieger made it a senior night to remember at Woody Hayes Quaker Stadium Friday. The signal caller accounted for eight touchdowns, five through the air and three on the ground as the Quakers turned a 28-all halftime tie into a 63-35 rout of the Lexington Minutemen. New Philadelphia is 4-4 with an Ohio Cardinal Conference championship and a playoff berth still within reach as they visit West Holmes and host Dover to close out the season. For WJER in Dover and New Philadelphia, I'm Bill Hammerstrom.
4: Final stop up to Cuyahoga County and a really big all-around game as we hear from WKNR's Kevin Arnold.
10: The Kirtland Hornets have been on a roll since their only loss to the Perry Pirates on September 4th. In that time, they've outscored opponents 234-10. A good portion of that is thanks to senior two-way star Tommy Kaimi. This past Friday, he had his handprint all over a big win over Beachwood, scoring five touchdowns four different ways. He had two on the ground, one through the air, one on a punt return, and one on an interception return. Kaimi and the Hornets will look for another big performance this week against Fairview. 350 WKNR, ESPN Cleveland, I am Kevin Arnold.
4: Thanks to all of our affiliates for getting those in each and every week. It's the most popular segment that we do each and every Monday night here during the Buckeye Roundtable. 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
3: Bobcats won and St. Henry won. So they both, St. Henry plays Coldwater this week, so that'll be a big rival game.
4: How'd Moeller do?
2: They beat St. Ignatius big and win. They get ready for St. Edwards.
4: And Bishop Hartley became Watterson's latest victim. Watterson is really good. Hawks are idle this week. Our top performers from around the state was presented by the American Dairy Association Mideast. A reminder from Ohio's dairy farmers, 8 ounces of delicious chocolate milk has 8 grams of high-quality protein with the power to fuel everyone from elite athletes to weekend warriors. Some craziness in the top 25 we'll discuss after further review as tonight's Buckeye Roundtable show continues.
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25: To win Red River. Snap back, hold down, kick is away, driving, kick it, looks good, it is good! It is good! You can unhitch the wagon! Put the ponies in the barn! The Sooners knock off number one Texas in the Cotton Bowl!
7: Toby Rowland on Learfield, Oklahoma stuns top-ranked Texas 27-24. I know it's a rivalry game, but come on.
2: Should some of us get a little more excited, Skip, on scores?
7: You can, whatever.
2: Anyway, you know, the...
7: Do anything once, Paul.
2: Yeah, the Sooner fans were grumbling and groaning about Mateer, their quarterback. Now the Longhorn fans are groaning about Arch Manning. But this was, you know, special teams played a big part, but late turnovers really killed Texas.
3: Two interceptions by Arch, Oklahoma didn't do a whole lot, you know, as far as offense. You know, Mateer throwing the football.
7: They looked bad all year.
3: 195 yards, you know, they ran for 83 yards, so they won a whole lot of offense by Oklahoma. But,
1: found a way to get it done, avoid, three in a row that they got beat.
7: Another one we knew should be pretty good. It did not disappoint. Had Georgia playing at Alabama.
25: Gunner out of the gun. Phillips to his right. Gunner hands us with it. Fakes it to Peanut. Gunner going to his right to the 10, to the 5. Gunner dives and scores.
7: Jeff on Learfield. He's not going to use last names. I won't either. So thank you, Jeff. Gunner Stockton with the score. Georgia over Alabama 2017.
2: I want to know who Peanut is. Anyway, this game has a lot to talk about. You can talk about the pass interference that wasn't called, that should have been called, sure. Blatant. You can talk about the personal foul that occurred, mm-hmm. called against Alabama, deservedly so, that basically cost them the game. But before that, Alabama allowed a couple of key sacks that put them in Dutch.
1: Yeah, that was, it should have been a pass interference. I mean, again, he ran right through the receiver. It was no question. That should have been a call. Absolutely. He wasn't looking. His back was totally to him. And then the unsportsmanlike conduct. You know, what are you doing there? I mean, all you got to do is turn your back and walk off the field to the sideline. And, you know, it's a different result.
7: You talked earlier about preventable penalties.
1: Right,
7: you know.
1: Right. And that's an easy one right there.
2: But here's the other. Why are you going to punch somebody that's wearing a helmet?
1: It doesn't make sense, Paul.
7: Another wild finish in the SEC. Had Kentucky hosting LSU. It went to overtime.
5: And now the three guys to the right split out wide. Minchie. He can run it. And he
7: Leach, Kentucky Radio, Cats beat LSU 35-34.
2: You know what was a crucial skip in this game? Yes, Minshew with the play he had and all that, but Kentucky's kicker had missed a couple of field goals earlier in the second half. At that point in time, you thought they might go to a bullpen or backup kicker, but he ends up late in the game hitting a field goal that kept him in the game.
1: LSU's defense was averaging like 220 yards per game. They gave up 400 in this ball game, and Will Stein, how many two-point conversion plays does he have? I mean, he's emptied the bucket the last couple of weeks. Identical scores, too, in these last couple ball games. But just incredible win for Kentucky. And happy to see that result. You know, there was a little smile on my face.
2: They were saying Big Blue had some Big Blue ones to make that call.
7: Another surprise to Gainesville, where Florida hosted South Carolina.
8: Sequel Patterson into the lineup, the diminutive wide receiver. Lenores wants to throw it again. Got some crossing routes. He wants to pass it. He's got it. Touchdown, Carolina. Touchdown, Donovan Murph.
7: Todd Ellis on Learfield. Gamecocks roll the Gators 38-19.
2: Well, and they're getting the quarterback play that everybody expected they would get. Mm-hmm. You know, that was kind of something even last year. You thought that would be better play out of their quarterback, but he kind of, in this game, played the way everybody expected him to.
1: Four touchdowns for Lenore Sellers there, and, you know, Florida was coming in running the football on everybody and just had 120 yards in that game. That's a program win, a job saver maybe for Beamer down there in South Carolina.
7: To the Big 12, could Utah stay unbeaten as they hosted Kansas?
5: Wayshon Parker is the Wildcat tailback. He brings a man in motion, keeps it himself. He's in the open field. There he goes. 30, 35, 40, 45, 50, 30, 20. They're not going to get him. It's a house call for Wayshon Parker. 90 yards right up the middle.
7: Bill Riley, Utah Network Utes playing well. They beat Kansas 41-24.
2: Yeah, Wayshon Parker with a big game. But Morgan Scally in his first year as head coach at Utah, and we think Kyle Whittingham misses some of that.
1: Yeah, Devon Dampler is playing some pretty good at quarterback, too, in the ball game. But, yeah, you got 90, Parker 90 on one, ended up with 171 yards in the game, two touchdowns. You run the football, good things happen.
7: Another Big 12 team no one seems to really be talking about, and that's BYU. Friday, the unbeaten Cougars hosted Iowa State.
5: Toga off the right hip of Bachmeier. Play fake. Toga with a nice block of the rusher and deep down the middle. Catch me, Glasker! 30, 20, 10, touchdown! A 75-yard strike on third down, and maybe the
4: goes to bed.
7: Greg Wrubell, BYU Radio. They're 5-0. They beat Iowa State 24-10.
2: And Bear Bachmeyer continues to play some very good football as they get ready
3: to face
2: Notre Dame.
3: Going to be a good one. Bear Bachmeyer had 329 yards in that game, over 100 yards rushing. You got to stop the Bear.
7: To the ACC, could Pittsburgh remain unbeaten as they hosted North Carolina?
9: Edwards going to throw on first down. Steps up in the pocket and finds a man in the seam. It's Easter at the 50. Easter 35-30. Easter running away from the Panthers. Easter to the house. One play. What an answer. Touchdown, Carolina.
7: Jones Angel on Lear Field. Carolina beats Pitt. That's their first loss, 21-17.
2: You know, Billy Edwards, who was at Wisconsin, got hurt, part of the continuing trend they had of quarterbacks getting hurt, staying healthy, playing well. And it seems as though now that North Carolina has somewhat separated themselves from the off-the-field distractions, if they have, it's allowed them to play some decent football.
3: Well, Pitt did stop the run. They held North Carolina just to 20 yards rushing in that game. And, you know, Narduzzi was saying, we got to be ranked, Well, they got into 25, and then they get beat. So they're back to fighting for scraps right now.
7: Final stop in the Pac-12. Not everybody realized this was a conference game. As Fresno State hosted number 23, Boise State.
9: Mattson in the shotgun. Gets the snap. Looking to throw underneath to Riley. Caught at the 40. Turns on the Jets. 30-20. 10-5. Touchdown, Dylan Riley. Give Maddox Mattson his second touchdown pass of the game, and it goes for 44 yards to Dylan Riley.
7: Bob Baylor on Learfield. Paul, you ever do a game at Fresno?
2: No.
7: I never want to go there.
2: No, I remember when they came here.
7: Yeah, I do know that. Yeah. Boise improves to 5-1. They beat Fresno State 38-31.
2: And, you know, Maddox Mattson, a returning quarterback, a guy that had a lot of success last year, and that's kind of one of the keys. We're seeing so many of these schools having success but bringing in portal quarterbacks. But here's where Boise State's taking advantage of a returning signal caller.
3: Yeah, and he's handed the ball off a lot because they had 274 yards rushing in that ball game. So the Broncos were kicking it in the rushing attack.
7: This week, Bama, Tennessee. Paul, you referenced Notre Dame, BYU. You maybe didn't realize, you look at Notre Dame's schedule, that would be, everybody's looking at the Miami game as being their only real game. That this is the line on the line here.
2: And it's in Provo, right, isn't it?
7: Absolutely.
3: Yeah. Yep.
7: Of course, the big one, Ohio State is at Indiana. Coming up, we will hit the sidelines with our Tyler Danberg. That is next as tonight's Buckeye Roundtable show continues.
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8: Yeah, Jim, we talked about it earlier, but tell us about how that O-line came together with the different combinations on that two deep with the big fellas up front.
9: Yeah, I mean, losing Austin Sarabelt, and, you know, he kind of had to do a double take when he found out that, you know, Saturday afternoon, like, whoa, what, you know, what's going on here? Because I was at practice during the week, and, you know, I saw him out there, so I'm thinking, wow, something happened, you know, on Friday or what? So, you know, then you find out that, you know, it was an illness there, so he must have been awful sick not to be able to go out there and play. So they had to switch it around, and guys had to step up, and, you know, I thought Jake Cook, in his first career start, did a nice job. You know, he's primarily been playing as a Bison tight end. And, you know, he still played a little Bison tight end. They brought in Josh Padilla. And I thought Josh Padilla did some nice things when he was in there at right guard, too. Now, the question is this week, Skip, you know, with Phillip Daniels, you know, being close, he went through warm-ups last week. You know, is he going to go out there and play? So will you get back into the week one, week two starters with Phillip at right tackle, Austin at right guard? Or do you just kind of trust that, you know, maybe Gabe Van Sickle has kind of earned some playing time and, you know, has, you know, a little bit of experience playing next to Austin at right tackle, or you just, you know, kind of keep it there and Phillip ready to go? So they'll have to make some, you know, decisions, and we'll have to watch warm-ups again this week to find out who they're going to go with.
8: Our 2-Deep report was presented by the injury lawyers at Elk and Elk, proud sponsor of Ohio State Athletics. Call 1-800-ELK-OHIO.
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8: And speaking of that O-line performance in Ohio State's 45-16 win over Maryland, after the game are Tyler Danberg and center Carson Hinsman.
11: Carson, how would you describe the five off?

0: offensive linemen out there today, given there were some new guys getting in the mix?
1: Yeah, I mean, props to those guys, man, kind of getting thrown in the fire late. I mean, you know, I kind of said to them, you know, coming to this game, we're going to see how deep our brotherhood goes in this whole line unit. And, you know, props to Coach Bowen for being able to coach those guys up fly. I mean, I think those guys played well. You know, I mean, like, we have a very smart group. So, you know, the comprehension for them is great, coming between different positions, different sides of the ball and all that kind of stuff. So, I did bat an eye, and so I was really proud of those guys for sure.
0: When did you guys know that Austin wasn't going to be able to go today?
1: Yeah. I mean, it was pretty much right before. So, I mean, it was kind of those guys were, again, thrown in the fire, but they succeeded really well.
0: We'll start off with Gabe Van Sickle. He's been starting at right guard. He moves over to right tackle. Did he play much right tackle coming in, maybe out of high school or even when he got here on campus?
1: Yeah, Sicko Mode said he played right tackle a little bit in high school. So, you know, not a whole lot. But, I mean, he went out there. I mean, his giant – I always say he looks like a – you know, someone started carving a sculpture out of marble and then kind of forgot midway through what they were doing. He's just so much blockiness. But, I mean, you know, he went out there, played his butt off against some pretty good rushers, some pretty talented rushers. And so for him to be able to do that, man, that's pretty special.
0: With him going over to right tackle, Jake Cook slid into right guard. How important has Jake's versatility been, whether that's in the Bison package or now in at right guard?
1: Yeah, young Cookie, man. For him to go out there and, you know, be a young guy kind of throwing the fire against a pretty good D-line, I mean, it was pretty cool. It's fun to have Cookie out there just because he's like a young guy, you know what I mean? The stuff he says, it's kind of funny. But, I mean, his communication was great with me and Gabe. And whether he was, like you said, in there in our Bison package or wherever he was out in the field, I mean, he was balling out. So he did a good job.
0: How much better did you get to know the offensive line today just by seeing what everybody got to do?
1: Yeah, a ton. I mean, it's a long season. And, you know, this is literally technically the longest season in college football ever. And so if we want to go all the way, I mean, we've got to have depth. And I think for today, for us to show some of that depth is really important. It's really important for some of those guys to get real reps, you know what I mean, in a real environment. And so really good opportunity for them, for sure.
2: And it's Carson Hinsman with our Tyler Danberg. And, Paul, I love the descriptor as far as starting a sculpture and just, big old piece of stone there.
3: Like somebody forgot, yeah. So, yeah, I guess there's probably less flattering ways to describe somebody's physique, but it really made the point known. And, you know, Jim can speak to it more than anybody, but, you know, those positions are unique to themselves, and being able to go from one to the other takes great quick learning skills.
2: Hey, Jim, how much do they practice different combinations? I mean, that's the thing. I mean, you have first team, you obviously guys on the second team. Do they mix and match regularly during practice?
4: Yeah, they kind of cross train a little bit. You know, you'll see that during spring ball where, you know, one day a guy who's playing guard will do some tackle and some guy that's, you know, playing tackle will do some guard and they'll move some around. But once you get into the season, you're pretty much set into that spot. And they'll still cross train a little bit, but not a whole lot because you're trying to get ready for, you know, the opponent. So you got to go back in the memory bank and you remember the reps that you had, you know, might have been months ago, and then go out there and execute at a high level during a Big Ten game.
2: Lots of college football talk straight ahead. We'll talk Ohio State. We'll talk Indiana. We'll talk what happened across the country in our Insiders Access. Patrick Murphy, a Bucknuts 24/7 Sports, will join the Buckeye Roundtable show next.
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2: Join for a few minutes now, Patrick Murphy, Bucknuts 24/7 Sports. And Patrick, we'll get into Ohio State, Indiana in just a moment. We were talking earlier about this. Was curious to get your opinion. When you look at this past weekend and really the season's results so far, just as an example, Ohio State loses to Texas, who lost to Oklahoma, who lost to Michigan, who lost to Minnesota, who was just blown out at Purdue. How can you tell if anybody's any good?
18: Are you telling me Purdue's the best team in the country?
2: That could be you can logic that, yes.
18: Yeah, it seems like it's one of those years where at least, you know, we're halfway through the regular season or thereabouts, depending on how many teams or how many games some teams have played, and there's not that elite team that is clearly, you know, the best in the country that everyone thinks is gonna win the national championship. There's probably not even a couple of those. So I think last week was one of those where you just get out of the week with a win and you feel pretty good about how things go. Now, obviously, Ohio State playing Maryland, they weren't never really in jeopardy of losing that game, but it's just been that kind of year where any team can win on any given Saturday or Thursday or Friday night, and I think you just have to see which team can survive enough to get there in the end and be crowned national champion or conference champion or whatever it is, and I think Ohio State has put themselves in position to do that. Yeah, they lost to Texas, but you know that's still a good loss, I think, 1 point on the road in a tough place to play, even if Texas loses another game. So I think, you know, just see how it all plays out here and continue to get better as you go along.
4: You know, speaking of losses, we lost Caleb Downs last year, and obviously, you know, drafted by the Dallas Cowboys, doing some good things starting with the Cowboys now. But Jalen McClain has really come up, and Earl Little Jr. has done some good things there at that safety position. Are you surprised or, you know, do you think Jalen McClain, the type of ball that he's playing right now?
18: I really liked what we saw from Jalen, especially the second half of the year when he really settled in next to Caleb. I don't think any of us were sure of what to expect with him playing without a guy like Caleb Downs next to him, but everything you heard about him and his the way he came on as a leader and sort of taking that next step in his career was positive. And I think you're seeing that. And, you know, Earl Little, too, that was a guy, you know, him and Terry Moore both announced a commitment out of the transfer portal to Ohio State, I think on back-to-back days. And it was like, well, which guy's going to play what role? Like, how are these guys going to be used? And I don't know if anyone expected Earl Little to have this role, but he's been really good. They've been able to move him around quite a bit. And I'd even throw Leroy Roker in there, who comes in the dime packages and whatnot. He's a guy who, you know, I think probably was a little irritated that they didn't trust him to step up and, you know, be that next guy. So when he gets his opportunities, I think he's taken advantage of them. And you still miss Caleb Downs. I think you're always going to miss Caleb Downs because he's Caleb Downs. But I think they've done a very good job of figuring out ways to deal with that and continue to have success in the back end of that secondary.
3: Murph, so much of the talk about Ohio State offensively has been around Jeremiah Smith, and understandably so with all he's done. How do you look at what Julian Sain has presented as a somewhat rushing threat and how that might open the door for just some other things to develop offensively?
18: Yeah, I think it's funny. I was talking to somebody about this last week. Just, you know, if Jeremiah weren't breaking all these records and whatnot, I think you'd be talking about both of them as Heisman guys. Julian was at the Heisman ceremony last year, let's not forget. So it's been a little weird because the quarterback is the one throwing him the ball. But the ability to run the ball, I think we talked about a lot at the end of last season and throughout the offseason, is important. And I like that he's stepped up and done that. I like that he's been willing to take some hits, whether that's, you know, while he's hanging in there to throw the ball, or, you know, if he is running. I do think the ball security thing we saw a little bit last week, got to hold on to that a little bit better. But I imagine that will be harped on quite a bit this week in practice heading into, you know, not only this Indiana game, but these next few to make sure he's not putting that ball on the ground. But for the most part, I think it's been a big plus. I think he's recognizing when to go really well, and that's what you need from him. He doesn't need to become Braxton Miller or Terrell Pryor. He just needs to, you know, pick up yards when they're there, get out of issues when the offensive line has them, and you know, kind of make this offense go a little bit more outside of Jeremiah Smith. And these last few weeks, I think we've seen that.
4: Well, if we could have got a yard last year in that quarterback sneak, it might have been a different ball game in the Big Ten championship game. Speaking of Indiana, what are some of your keys to defeat the Hoosiers this week?
18: Well, I think first and foremost, you got to put pressure on this quarterback. You know, Hoover's been really good this year, but he's a guy who in the past has turned the ball over, especially when under pressure. So I think you try and force him into some of those situations. And look, this whole team has been tested a little bit. You know, Northwestern obviously gave them some trouble, and they've looked pretty good. Nebraska, obviously, this past weekend. But they haven't gone and had a game like Ohio State did at Texas, or, you know, I guess the Nebraska game similar to what Ohio State faced at Iowa. So can you make them uncomfortable just across the board and, you know, put them in some difficult situations? You know, I think how Indiana handles Jeremiah Smith, how anyone handles Jeremiah Smith is always fascinating. But I really do think the battle in the trenches, because that was such a big deal last year, right? With the way Ohio State struggled to kind of handle some of their movement up front and things like that. They've seen more of that. So I think they should be better prepared. But we don't know what the offensive line is going to look like with, you know, the stuff with Austin Cervelde and Philip Daniels the last couple weeks. So, you know, they're going to have to be ready for Indiana to kind of bring some different things, I think.
3: Murph, we've talked about it ourselves a lot. Do you have any anticipation what Bloomington's going to be like this weekend?
18: Yeah, I don't know. I was talking to a friend earlier today, and he was asking about, you know, Indiana. And I was like, well, every time I've been there, it's been way more Ohio State fans than it has Indiana fans. I don't know what to expect. Watching it on TV, that Northwestern game a few weeks ago, looks like it's a bit raucous and, you know, a similar environment to some of these better road Big Tens. It's not a huge stadium, as you guys know, but I imagine if they pack it in there, it can get pretty loud. So I think the Buckeyes are finally benefiting from a big noon game, maybe, having it on the road and, you know, not giving the Indiana fans as much time to tailgate and whatnot before that game. But I imagine it'll be a challenge. But, you know, like I said, they've seen this with Texas. They've seen it with Iowa. So it won't be a surprise to these guys.
4: Are you surprised how good Northwestern is offensively so far this year?
18: Yeah, and maybe I shouldn't be because, you know, the Chip Kelly factor of it all. But just the talent, like when I looked at this roster, I didn't expect, you know, the kind of things that they've been able to do, and just the way they've been able to hang in games at times. You know, Aiden Childs, I think, is still fairly inconsistent, but when he's on, he's really good, and you've seen that in some of these recent games. So, yes, I think we know what Chip can do when he's got some guys, and he does have some guys on that roster, but I think he's probably even exceeded most people's expectations.
2: Last thing, Patrick, bigger surprise, UCLA or Oregon?
18: Ooh, that's a good one. I will probably go UCLA. I think, you know, Oregon's injuries have certainly been a factor. You know, Dante Moore being the biggest one, but they've had some other ones, some receivers, you know, really in a variety of positions. So I think being banged up, you know, in college football, this can happen when you're relying on kids. These are still kids to, you know, step up into roles maybe they weren't expecting. UCLA, you know, bringing in Chesney and sort of the way that he's been able to rejuvenate that program. I'm not going to say it's Indiana-esque yet because of what the Hoosiers have accomplished these last couple of years, but it does seem to be that they're moving in the right direction. And, you know, I heard Rick Neuheisel on the radio the other day talking about, you know, obviously a guy that knows that program. Like, if he decide to invest in football a little bit more, maybe you build a stadium on campus similar to what Northwestern has. Like, that could be an interesting program in the Big Ten going forward. But, yeah, they've been a surprise for sure.
2: Patrick Murphy, Bucknuts 24/7 Sports. Pat, we always appreciate your time. Thanks for hopping on tonight, okay?
18: Absolutely, guys. Thanks for having me on.
2: We'll wrap things up this evening, getting ready for Ohio State and Indiana with some chalk talk. That is next as tonight's Buckeye Roundtable show continues.
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1: By the Clippers, with the Pacers pick, Mychal Brown to Brooklyn, Darius Acuff to Sacramento, Kingston Flemings to Atlanta. Those four guys who go 5 through 8, that will be, you know, in the decisions that the teams have made, specifically the Clippers, who made the decision with Wagler, that is going to be legislated for years into the future. So, and frankly, with where the Clippers are, having, you know, more, you know, having not having a lot of flexibility with their picks, they have other, they have their Toronto picks now. How he looks this year is going to be important. Now, I don't think he's going to be a rookie of the year candidate. I think the Clippers see him as a guy who may blossom a little bit later. Like, I don't think you're going to see, you know, out of those guys, Acuff may be the guy who puts up the most points as a rookie. But mission number one for this year for the Clippers, Garland and Wagler, how do they look together? Because after this season, they have to make a decision on Garland, whether to extend him or not. And the Clippers are in position to have cap space next summer. And so, you know, I have argued, McMahon, people disagree with me because they keep calling the penalty a death penalty. I don't think it's a death penalty. I think the Clippers are definitely badly wounded, but I think that they can survive. And a big thing that will determine that is, how does Wagler look with a top five pick? And what do they do with this cap space that they've got coming to them? One of the big things for them. And by the way, like, there's also Brandon Ingram. Now, I don't know when Jackson's going to roll this podcast out. I don't think Brandon Ingram is going to be 100% to start the season coming off of this heel surgery. Now, on media day, whenever that happens, I think we'll get an update from the Clippers. I'm not sure you're going to see Brandon Ingram 100%. However, at some point this year, I expect him to be fully back. And he's a factor, but it's the guards and the cap space for me, and that's where the Clippers' short-term future is.
3: It's not a pretty future, man. I mean, it would be much bleaker if they didn't get good lottery luck, you know, with the pick from the Pacers. You know, if this pick was a future pick and not the fifth overall pick who's going to be showing up for training camp and is on your roster. But, you know, this is kind of like where the Nets were after the KG and Pierce trade, where they just had so many picks out the door, and there's no benefit to being bad. There's no benefit to bottoming out. Forget the new lottery rules. But there's no, like, they don't have control of their own pick for a long time. I don't, like, when's the next year they have it? I might be retired by then. Yeah, they're going to have to be able to kind of build from, they hope, the middle of the pack. But, you know, we will see on the value of cap space as a team that's resides in sunny Southern California and has a lot of very generous team sponsors.
6: I don't know how generous they're going to be in the near future.
0: Less now.
3: But mainly they've got to have Keaton Wagner emerge as a foundation player. Any hope for the near to relatively long-term future of the franchise starts with him being a bona fide, if not franchise guy, at least foundation guy.
6: Yeah, I mean, you know, they're going to have to make a lot of, like, philosophical, existential type, you know, questions in the next couple of years of how they attack this, you know, death penalty period. And I'm not sure we know who's going to be in charge of all that, right? I mean, are we considering what Trent Redden is, like, the interim right now? Is he, you know, Brian, you may know that, you know, how the evolving structure is, but I don't think they necessarily fully know what it's going to look like.
0: Well, Lawrence Frank is out for 6 months. He's not out for, like, 5 years. So Lawrence Frank will be back in charge before the end of the season.
1: The question is, do they want Lawrence Frank in charge long term?
6: Seems like there's some dynamics at play there.
1: That's true. And look, right now, Trent Redden is in charge. And, you know, whether or not the Clippers do anything during the season before the trade deadline, like, I'm not sure if that's something Trent's going to do. But right now it's Trent Redden, yes.
6: Yeah. So, yeah, it's, you know, they got some deadline guys. Like, if they wanted to sell off at the deadline and try to, like, kind of reaccumulate some of their, you know, draft capital. Like, Max Strus at $16 million. Rui signed a two-year 28, but the second year is a team option. Like, that's a maneuverable contract. He's been good. Derrick Jones Jr. is on the last year of a $10.4 million deal. Like, you know, they could kind of, again, I think they have to be smart and strategic about how they attack the next several years. But, you know, there's ways to make them, you know, profitable years even while you're kind of under this umbrella.
1: I don't know how profitable they're going to be. I don't know how many fans are getting at those games.
7: Productive years.
6: Productive. There you go.
1: Sorry. I was taking it too literally.
7: It'll be profitable for Ballmer as long as Microsoft stock does all right. It'll be fine.
1: Yeah, I'm not worried about Ballmer's pockets.
6: I'm not worried about Kawhi's pockets either. After that latest extension.
1: Yes. Kawhi's post-career, he should teach players. All right. Thank you so much, Slater. Thank you to all of our producers. Tucker and Jackson are with us here. And thank you to McMahon. Thank you for listening and watching the Hoop Collective. We'll be back soon with another divisional preview.
7: Light the beam and adios amigos.
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9: Hey, it's Golic Jr. Coming up Tuesday, we'll break down a potential Super Bowl matchup between the Rams and the Bills and recap both the American and National League Championship Series in baseball. 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
10: Hey, this is Rich Eisen. 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Cam Hayward joins us fresh off the Steelers win against the Colts, and James McAvoy, the actor, joins me in studio. That's on Tuesday's Rich Eisen Show on Disney Plus, the ESPN app, and ESPN Radio.
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6: Hey, it's Evan Cohen. 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
7: Back and forth, game two of the NLCS in Milwaukee. The Brewers right now lead the Dodgers 5-4 in the top of the eighth. What a game for Wilson Contreras, the all-star catcher for Milwaukee. Had a game-tying solo homer in the fifth, go-ahead RBI single in the sixth, and an RBI single as well earlier. Christian Yelich, a two-run single off Yoshinobu Yamamoto in the second inning as Milwaukee looks to take a 2-0 series lead. Game one of the ALCS is the Guardians taking on Drew.